0: done this too?
1: You're not the first today. You ready?
2: Lola lies back, nodding and stares at the ceiling.
1: Okay, let's start.
2: Her eyes dance side to side.
1: Relax. And breathe.
2: She takes a deep breath. Back in the office inside the student council room, Zoe makes notes on the script. Miles paces, nervously sipping coffee.
3: Lin-Manuel Miranda better watch out.
1: Seriously?
3: No, he's brilliant. But you're good. Simpson shouldn't object to this.
4: So student council will support it?
3: I just need to clarify one thing.
4: Of course.
3: Did you hook up with Lola?
4: What does that have to do with the play?
3: Hope is Lola.
4: Hope is a metaphor.
3: Played by Lola and described as...
2: She grabs the script.
3: 16 cute blue hair idiot savant.
4: Lola's not an idiot.
3: So you did hook up.
2: Zoe intently stares at Miles, who fidgets.
3: Look, I don't care what happened before Triss woke up, but we got him back and life is hard for him.
4: Yeah, I know that.
3: So we need to make things easier. There's already talk about you and Lola. If people see the play, there'll be more, and eventually Triss will hear it.
2: He clenches his jaw.
4: So you won't support the play?
3: I think the better question is, can you?
2: The next day in history class, Lola pushes some buttons on the side of the classroom TV while Yael sets up her computer. She walks over to Lola.
5: How are you feeling? Pretty crampy. Mostly I'm just relieved. Good. I'm glad. Thanks for coming with me.
2: Lola pulls Yael in for a hug.
6: Okay. Who wants to hear about...
5: medicine in the Middle Ages.
6: Okay, wow me, ladies.
2: Yael takes her seat, and Lola faces the class.
5: The Middle Ages was a time of superstition, not science. If you got sick, people believed that it was a punishment for your sins. As you can see in our diagram...
2: The screen is dark.
5: Yael, I can't get an internet connection. Okay, I'll just mirror my phone.
2: Lola grabs her phone. Behind her, the TV alights, showing open pages of her phone's web browser and multiple searches on abortion.
5: Lola.
2: Lola turns and sees.
4: Oh my God.
5: Oh my God. Oh my God.
2: A search entitled, How Do I Get an Abortion? Appears above a website for a clinic. Lola terminates the feed and sprints out of class. Now in Simpson's office.
7: My first priority is to make sure that everyone here feels safe.
8: By limiting our freedom of speech?
7: This is high school.
8: A public institution funded by taxpayer money. We have rights.
7: And you would like to exercise those even though they might hurt other students?
4: No. No, I don't want to hurt anyone. So I think that if you don't think we should perform the play, then I accept that judgment.
9: What?
8: Since when?
7: Thank you, Miles, but I don't think we have to cancel the play.
2: His eyes grow large.
4: No, but I said I didn't want to hurt anyone.
7: I know. With a few small tweaks, I think we can make it suitable for a high school audience. I have notes. I'm excited to see what you do next.
2: Miles deflates as Simpson slides him a copy of the script. Moments later in the hallway.
10: That was a nice move, dude. To pretend to be on his side. See you at rehearsal?
2: Grace and Jonah continue on. Zoe touches Miles' arm.
3: Maybe no one else will make a leap. It's not like Triss has any reason to think that you hooked up, right?
4: Right.
2: He stares at the floor. In the girls' bathroom, Lola sits with her knees to her chest and her head buried in her arms. Shay and Frankie enter.
11: We've been looking everywhere for you.
5: Does that mean everyone's talking about me?
12: I wouldn't say everyone. Don't worry, we'll tell them it's not true.
11: And even if they don't believe us, we know it's not. You had a pregnancy scare, and you wanted to know your options. It's nothing to be ashamed of.
12: Yeah, it's not like you actually had an abortion.
5: And that would be a reason to be ashamed.
11: No, but abortion's a big deal. I mean, you're kind of killing a baby.
12: Well, I think technically it's an embryo.
11: Why are you getting so upset? We're trying to be supportive.
5: Well, it sure doesn't feel that way.
2: Lola shoves between them, leaving her friends staring after her. Meanwhile, in the hallway, Maya stands numbly outside English class as students filter in. Esme and Zig walk past, and Esme shoulder checks her. Zig looks back, but doesn't stop. Then Grace breezes past, rolling her eyes at Maya. The social studies teacher approaches.
13: Maya, shouldn't you be in class?
2: She stands catatonically.
13: Maya?
5: Yeah.
13: Class.
5: On my way.
13: Okay.
2: Snapping out of it, she smiles, but as he crosses the hall behind her, she drops the happy facade, then turns and heads the other direction. Now at a bus stop outside the school, Maya sits on a bench and stares into traffic. Slowly, she rises, contemplating the vehicles whizzing past in each direction. She squeezes her eyes closed and steps into the road. Safely back on the bench, she opens her eyes, snapping out of the fantasy.
0: Is everything all right?
2: She looks away. Saad sits.
3: I don't know.
0: We've been hanging out every day, and now you don't return my texts. Why?
3: My mom thinks you're the reason I messed up.
0: But you said our pictures made you feel better.
3: They made me feel something. Maybe it wasn't the right thing.
2: He watches dejectedly as she grabs her bag and walks away. Later, in the digital arts room, Yael sets up a camera. Lola enters carrying a case of makeup.
3: Sorry I bailed on our presentation. Don't worry about it. Perino gave us an extension.
5: Yes, he's pro-choice.
3: So what wisdom will you be sharing on your blog today?
5: How to apply false lashes.
2: Lola looks up from the hot pink case, which she's opened on the table.
3: Do you think I'm a bad person? Because you made a difficult decision?
5: It wasn't difficult for me. Scary, yeah, but not difficult. And afterwards, I didn't feel sad.
3: Well, I mean, that's good, isn't it?
5: Except now I feel bad for not feeling sad.
2: She grabs her phone.
5: I've been staring at this photo all afternoon.
2: It's a baby portrait.
5: I feel nothing except the desire to tweeze her unibrow.
3: Well, doesn't that mean you just made the right choice?
5: Frankie and Shay don't agree. They think I'm a murderer.
3: They said that?
5: I can barely handle my roots. How could I possibly handle a baby?
3: A lot of women would support you. I mean, Nicki Minaj had an abortion in high school.
5: Really?
3: The point is, a lot of women have abortions and feel no shame.
5: I feel like I'm the first.
3: Yeah, because the world makes everybody too scared to talk about it.
5: Well, they should talk about it.
3: Maybe you could.
2: Yael points to the camera. Lola smiles. Resolutely, she walks to a staged area with a chair, a table of beauty supplies, and a pink backdrop. Lola sits, and Yael frames the shot.
3: Camera's rolling.
2: She grins and points at Lola.
5: My name is Lola Pacini. Yesterday, I was pregnant, and now I'm not. And I'd like to talk about it.
2: Now, Maya sits on her bed at home, examining a list of contacts on her cell phone that includes Grace, Jonah, Zig, and Saad. She deletes Grace, then Jonah. Her mom spots her from the hallway and enters.
9: You're skipping school again? What the hell, Maya? Is this you trying harder?
14: I can't do it anymore.
9: Do what? Anything. I know you want the old Maya back, but I can't find her. I don't think she's there anymore.
2: Maya points at her temple.
9: I tried.
2: Her mom sits.
14: I really tried. There's something seriously wrong with me. And I need help.
9: Okay.
14: I'll call your old doctor. I'm really scared. I'm really scared.
2: Maya collapses into her mother's arms.
14: Whatever it is, we'll get through it together, okay?
2: They desperately clutch one another.
14: It's okay, baby. It's okay, baby.
2: Now.
3: There's so many things I want to do in high school, and being a mom is not one of them.
2: Back at school.
3: It might not be everyone's choice, but it was mine. And I'm not ashamed.
5: My hair looks so flat in that video.
2: Lola sits with Shay and Frankie.
5: Why didn't you tell us?
3: You were so judgy about the sex. I couldn't imagine telling you about the other stuff.
5: I would have supported you, even if it wasn't the right decision for me.
12: Yeah, truthfully, I don't know what I'd do if I was actually pregnant.
5: Me neither. Making that difficult choice and standing up for it? You're courageous. We should go out and celebrate, if you feel up to it.
3: Yeah, I like that.
2: They walk together.
15: So what are you thinking? Ice cream?
5: No, gelato. There's a place near my
16: house. Where are you three-headed?
5: To celebrate Lola's bravery.
16: Did you save a cat from a tree?
5: No, she shared the story of her abortion online.
15: Frank's?
5: The whole point of the video was to own it.
2: Miles gapes.
5: You should check it out.
2: The girls turn away.
5: Are you ever going to tell us who the dad is?
3: No, I'm taking that one to the grave.
2: Miles stares after them as they leave. Cut to black. 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
17: Letters pop out from a white background, then turn red. 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
2: a Netflix original series. Goldie and Winston,

0: lives?
1: Stop it, Chewie. I would have never thought of the smoke bomb.
0: Shall we rendezvous later for some budgeting?
1: You mean where I do the budgeting and you watch? Can't wait.
2: Once Winston stepped away, Zoe smirks at Goldie.
1: So how long have you had a thing for Winston? What thing? What? No thing.
3: Come on, you were totally flirting with him.
1: We're not flirting, we're just friends.
3: Does he know that?
2: Goldie nods.
0: Sparkling soda water toast.
2: He returns with waters.
0: To Goldston.
2: Goldie's grin morphs to a tentative smile as Winston toasts her can with his. Zoe raises her brows. Photos and videos of the diverse group of Degrassi teens appear in blocks, then within text messages and phone apps. The title appears on a social media page next to a photo of all the teens together. Degrassi, next class. The quote below reads, "I know I can make it through." Words appear, hashtag I look like A. Written by Ian McIntyre, directed by Samir Rahim. In the school foyer, Miles walks beside Tristan, who pushes a walker.
4: One class a day and then chauffeured back to the rehab center. Are you jealous?
5: Only of your hands-on physiotherapists.
4: Yeah, you should be.
6: Miles!
2: Mr. Mitchell strides over.
7: Sorry to interrupt. Do you got a second?
5: Of course.
7: A friend of mine works at the London Academy of the Arts. They have one of the most exciting creative writing programs in Europe.
5: Sounds amazing.
7: Well, she's in town and asked about any outstanding students that might be a fit for the last spot this fall.
5: You mean me, right?
4: Yes, he means you, modesty boy.
7: Have you considered any writing programs like this for next year?
5: No, not really. I did just find out I got into Queens for business.
7: I know it's last minute, but can I set up an interview for you?
5: Do you think I'm good enough for a program like this?
7: If you heard my recommendation, you wouldn't be asking me that.
5: Yes, please, set it up. I'll prep tonight, all night. Thank you.
7: I will let her know. The world needs to hear your voice, Miles.
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2: Camera snaps a shot.
1: All right, I've got a chem test I gotta cram for, so see you later.
8: You're gonna frag that test.
2: Hunter, Baz, and Vijay watch Yael leave.
8: Right, let's post it.
10: Why rush? This photo's gonna be in the yearbook forever.
8: I'm sure it'll be fine.
11: Guys, look at this.
2: Vijay shows them the photo on a laptop.
10: Yael's got armpit hair?
11: Ew.
10: I had no idea Hunter had a taste for Wookiee.
8: Shut up, I didn't know.
10: I'm not judging what you're into.
11: I am. Something weird going on with Yael?
8: Listen, if you heroes want to ask Yael to shave her pits, be my guest.
11: Or we can digitally groom the hair out before it's due tonight.
8: I don't know. What do you think she'll say?
10: I know what everybody else is going to say. This isn't just our reputation, it's yours too.
2: Now, in a science classroom.
12: Write out a formulation reaction for phosphoric acid.
2: Rasha sees Goldie is zoned out.
12: Hey, fun, chemistry equations.
1: Oh, sorry. She said Zoe said something weird to me. She said Winston and I are flirting.
3: Oh, she sees it too.
1: What? No. When have you ever seen me flirting, ever?
12: Last night, when you two were posting about what's the best cookie.
1: He insisted oatmeal raisin. Wrong. The correct answer is gingerbread. It's not flirting.
2: Rasha reads.
12: You are objectively wrong. Raisins are an abomination.
1: How is that flirting?
12: Because it goes on until 2 a.m., Take that back, or you're never sharing my poutine again. It is late night flirting.
1: We're talking. I'm not allowed to talk to a guy.
12: Have you ever seen the way you smile when you're around him?
1: I smile around you too, see?
12: It's different.
1: No, it's not, because you and me are just friends, and Winston and I are just friends.
12: Does he know that?
1: I'm sure of it.
2: Goldie grabs her phone. It shows she has a photo message from Winston.
1: Oh, there's my friend right now.
2: She opens the message. She drops her phone.
1: Oh!
2: Goldie's hand flies to her mouth, which hangs agape. Rasha snags the phone and looks, then quickly closes it, pursing her lips.
12: Was that a picture of his little Winston? That is definitely the wrong idea.
2: Goldie grabs the phone, gazing nervously around, at the Hollingsworth house.
5: Yeah, this program is insane. Two grads from there won a BAFTA last year.
4: So you're saying this could lead to me meeting Idris Elba?
13: Are we celebrating the good news?
5: Yeah, I gotta go.
2: Miles ends his call.
13: Your mother told me about Queen's Commerce. Congratulations. Listen, I know we're still rebuilding, but I wanted to give you this.
2: He hands Miles a leather jacket.
13: Go ahead.
2: The back reads Queen's Commerce.
13: I had some amazing years in that program, and you're going to do great.
5: Wow. Thank you. Speaking of programs, I also have an interview for the London Academy of the Arts for a creative writing program.
13: You're going to become a writer?
5: Well, I already am a writer.
13: Yes, of course.

0: play. What else do you have to say?
1: I've written short stories, too.
0: Listen, I'm not raining on your parade. I just question if writing is enough to pay for convertibles and iPhones.
1: I know it's a hard career.
0: Exactly. It's a very hard career. Miles?
2: Miles begins to walk away.
0: Do you really think you're good enough?
1: Well, I was good enough to get this opportunity.
2: Miles sets his jaw. Meanwhile, out back, Hunter works at his computer while Frankie sits poolside with Zig and Esme.
3: Hey, would you guys remove armpit hair from the photo of you?
4: Yes.
5: No. But if I was a chick, yeah.
3: It's no big deal.
2: Esme rises and strolls over to Hunter.
5: I'm just trying to fix y'all's armpit hair.
4: I like making a mess. Scooch.
2: He moves aside and she sits, erasing the armpit hair from the photo of Yael, Hunter, Baz, VJ, and Lola.
4: Okay, so after I'm done trimming the hedges, what else should I Photoshop?
2: Frankie joins them.
5: I don't know, is there other stuff?
6: Oh, sweet, sweet, simple boy. You could remove her blemishes, fix her eyebrows, some contouring.
5: Okay, slow down. Barely looks like Yael anymore.
4: Yeah, no one has put a real photo of themselves online since like 2005.
6: Everyone wants to put the best version of themselves online. Trust us, what you're doing is sweet.
4: And you'll thank me after she's done thanking you.
5: All right, let's do this.
2: Now in Mr. Mitchell's classroom.
7: This school is crazy competitive. Are you sure I'm good enough?
8: Calm down. Tell me some of the ideas that you're bringing.
7: Okay, well, the one that I think sucks the least, it'd be a story about World War II, but if I had social media then. So you'd hear everyone's fears and their secrets and their unique stories.
8: Definitely tell that one and relax. They're already looking for people like you.
2: Miles' brow twitches.
7: People like me?
8: Mm-hmm. Didn't you see it on the website? This spot is reserved for diverse applicants.
7: Diverse as in a rich white guy?
8: No, as in gay youth.
2: Mr. Mitchell studies Miles' blank stare.
8: Aren't you dating Tristan?
7: Yes, but I date girls too. I mean, or I have.
8: It doesn't matter how you identify. Your work speaks loud and clear to your unique point of view.
2: Miles rolls his eyes and clenches his jaw.
7: So I got this shot because I have a boyfriend, not because I'm good.
8: I didn't say that.
7: You didn't have to. My dad'll love this. Anyway, I have class.
8: Miles.
2: Outside, Goldie and Winston sit at a picnic table.
9: Better settle in. This budgeting's gonna be pretty hard.
2: Winston looks across the table at Goldie's somber expression.
9: Is something wrong? We were having fun yesterday.
10: I'm fine, let's just get this done.
9: Okay, well, don't you want to sit where you can see the spreadsheet?
10: I'm comfortable on this side.
9: Oh, well, I'll come to you. I need your help to make my column bigger.
10: Make your column bigger?
9: Yeah, I can never remember where the menu is.
10: I can't do this.
9: What? Why?
10: Because you ruined everything.
2: She grabs her things and heads inside.
9: Well, I can start a new spreadsheet.
2: He scratches his temple. Meanwhile, Hunter strides toward Baz and Yael, sitting on a bench in the hallway. He carries a sheet of paper and sits beside his girlfriend.
11: For press, and yearbook proof, expertly touched up.
12: You, sir, are an artiste.
11: What do you think?
2: She examines the photo.
10: Why did you change everything on me?
11: But you look great in the picture.
12: He is not wrong.
10: So what, I don't look great any other time?
11: No one uses real photos anymore. Besides, if I hadn't changed it, you'd...
2: He points to the picture.
11: It's your armpit hair.
10: So?
11: Wait, you want armpit hair?
10: I'm not embarrassed by it, if that's what you're asking. If you want a real shock, I also haven't been shaving my legs.
12: Wow.
10: What's the big deal? It's not like you guys shave your pits or your legs.
11: Yeah, but we're...
10: What, boys? So because I'm a girl, I have to do it?
11: I just thought that girls shaved under their arms. Why is this such a big deal?
12: I think that what you're doing is brave.
2: She cuts her eyes at Baz, hands the proof back to Hunter, and collects her things.
10: Never mind.
2: Now in the lounge area, Goldie finds Grace and Zoe.
13: Look at this versus this. That.
14: So that's how you win every time.
10: I regret to inform you that I am resigning from the prom committee, effective immediately.
13: Okay. You begged for this gig. How could you just bail on Winston?
10: He sent me a picture.
14: A picture of what?
10: His pickle.
14: It doesn't look like pickles.
13: Yeah, like from his sandwich?
10: Like from his pants.
13: No. He didn't. Winston?
10: You're right, okay? I must have accidentally flirted with him, and I guess I got what I deserved.
14: Whoa, no one deserves a junk pic.
13: Yet it seems to be the cost of being a girl these days. Barf. Still, I thought Winston was a nice guy.
10: Me too.
14: That doesn't make it not harassment.
10: You're right. I've been so shocked, I didn't stop to think. I didn't consent to that photo. This isn't my fault. It's Winston's.
2: Later at the dot.
4: Blake.
15: Mr. Mitchell. Sorry, he's such a fan of your work. And I must say, I was also very impressed with your script.
5: Sure.
15: For something that you and your boyfriend were in the middle of, you bring a very sensitive outsider's insight.
5: Well, actually, the further I get away from that script, the less it really does for me.
15: Really?
5: Sure. It has the whole queer issue gimmick, but I can do better.
15: Sorry, gimmick?
5: I'd rather not pin myself down. I see myself as the type of writer who can tell any story.
15: Of course, and what do you think your unique point of view can bring to those stories?
5: You mean my diversity?
15: Sure, your bisexuality.
5: I'm not just about sex with boys, if that's what you're saying.
2: Coldly, he stares at the woman.
5: Look, I just want to be a writer.
15: Okay, well, let's hear some ideas.
2: Back outside the school.
16: Forgot my wallet. How many times do I have to explain to you?
11: Tell your girlfriend, thanks for the garbage advice. Yeah, I was so mad I photoshopped out her armpit hair.
17: your girl has armpit hair?
11: I can see you guys are full of help. Thanks a lot.
16: Hey, look, we're sorry, all right? Why don't you just tell her you're not into it?
11: Because that will only make her more mad.
17: It shouldn't. People can't help what they find attractive.
16: It's true. Like, for instance, Tiny here likes girls who are a little muscly.
17: And Zig likes it when their teeth are a little too big.
16: Yeah, I like what I like. Just like Tiny likes his chemistry teacher.
17: You said you took that to the grave.
11: So I'm allowed to just ask her to change for me?
16: Yeah, of course.
17: Her girl, she cool?
11: The coolest.
17: Zig's right. She'd be able to talk to her and say what you like and don't like.
2: With a faint nod, Hunter steals himself. Meanwhile, in the foyer, Goldie marches up to Winston.
9: Hey, I was gonna finish the budgeting, but if you change your mind...
10: How could you do something so disgusting? Fine, pretend like you don't know what you did, but I'm not quitting prom. You are.
9: Can we talk someplace less exposed?
10: It is so not okay to send unsolicited pictures of... it to girls.
2: His eyes go wide.
9: Pictures of what? I have zero idea what you're mad about.
10: Okay, just because I accidentally flirted with you does not give you the right to send me a no-pants pic.
9: Oh, God. Oh, no, no, no, no, no, no, no, no, no, no, no, no, no. Oh, my God.
2: He rushes to his book bag.
9: Oh, dear God.
2: He checks his phone.
9: That wasn't meant for you. I thought I sent it to Miles.
10: Wait, what?
9: It's a dumb joke we have going on, and you and I have been messaging so much, I must have sent it to you as a reflex.
10: I don't get it.
9: It's like, here's a picture of a stapler, here's a picture of a chair, boom, here's a picture. It's not like out, it's hidden in like a fruit bowl or a pack of hot dogs. It's a really dumb guy joke, and you shouldn't have been caught in the crossfire. I am so, so, so sorry.
2: Her scowl begins to fade.
9: Wait. Did you say you were flirting with me?
10: I have to go.
2: Now in Mr. Mitchell's class, Miles sits by Zoe, Jonah, and Grace.
6: How'd the interview go, Hotshot?
5: I think I made a case for who I am, and not just some quota.
18: Quota? What was the thing you were going for?
5: Mr. Mitchell tried to get me to apply for some diversity spot, but I told him that's not for me.
14: Wait, Miles Hollingsworth III applied for a diversity spot?
2: Mr. Mitchell enters, stopping at Miles' table.
18: Just got a call. Sounds like that wasn't even you at the interview.
2: The teacher continues to his desk. Miles gets up and follows.
5: Well, I guess I just wasn't diverse enough.
18: I suggested you for that spot because you have talent, not because of your diversity.
5: Except I'm a white guy with a trust fund that's not that diverse.
18: Sure, you have privilege. But there are other factors that give you a unique perspective.
2: Mr. Mitchell puts his hands on his hips and gazes across the classroom.
18: Everyone, push your desks back and line up. We're going to try an exercise.
2: Students rise from their seats.
18: Come on, line up.
2: He points at Miles, who lumbers over to join his classmates. Mr. Mitchell folds his arms across his chest.
18: Line up, shoulder to shoulder. Move up.
2: The students do as instructed.
18: Okay. First question. If you are able to show affection to your romantic partner in public without fear of bullying, take a step forward.
2: Zoe and Miles stay put as the others move forward.
18: If your school holidays coincide with the religious holidays you observe at home, take a step forward.
2: Miles nods his head irritably and steps forward with others.
18: Next question.
2: He rubs his eye with a finger and sighs. Hunter, meanwhile, enters the digital arts room. He spots Yael examining a camera.
11: I want you to shave your armpits.
2: She looks away.
13: Wow.
11: Look, I'm sorry I changed the picture without asking. I talked to the yearbook guy and resubmitted the untouched photo. I just feel like we should be honest about what we like.
13: And you don't like armpit hair?
11: I do not like armpit hair.
13: Well, what if I do?
11: Do you?
2: Yael shrugs. Hunter takes off his shoulder bag, walks over to her, sets the bag on the table, and sits beside it, facing Yael.
11: What's going on?
13: Saving money on razors and shave gel.
11: No, it's more than that. You've been acting different. Ever since that thing where you got that bra.
13: I don't know. I felt different, I guess.
11: You don't want to make out anymore? And have you been wearing like a...
13: It's called a binder. It just makes me feel more comfortable, I guess. I didn't think that you noticed.
11: I was just scared that if I brought it up, you'd dump me.
13: What? Why?
11: So you still want to be with me?
2: She goes to him, planting a kiss on his lips.
13: Yes.
2: He grins.
13: You know how I'm feeling these days.
11: Well, that I can relate to.
2: She returns his smile.
13: I'm really glad we could talk about this. Maybe we could keep talking about this after school. I know that you don't like the armpit hair, but we could do the thing that you do like.
11: Eat sushi while reading comics to each other?
13: I'll even do all my best voices.
2: Meanwhile...
18: Next question. If your parents have ever separated, take a step back.
2: Seething, Miles steps backward.
18: And final question, and you don't have to answer this if you don't want to. If you have ever experienced abuse, take a step back.
2: Miles steps backward again, joining Grace and Zoe at the rear of the group.
7: Well, you want me to admit that I'm messed up, that my dad's always been right about me? Fine.
18: That's not what this is about, Miles.
7: Then what's the point of this stupid exercise?
18: To show you the wealth of experience that has helped you shape your unique point of view.
7: My diverse point of view?
18: Diverse does not mean lesser than.
7: Then what does it matter if I'm bisexual? Why do I need a special spot?
18: You don't. But it's the one that exists. And you qualify for it. Your voice is underrepresented. It deserves to be heard. So we can help people.
7: Like who?
2: Jonah looks at him.
19: Your writing really helped me get past the bus crash.
13: And you also helped Goldie accept me and Rasha. You reached her.
7: I did. She never told me.
20: I related to your play. And I'm not bi or white male, but I spent a lot of time in hospitals.
2: Miles stands frozen amidst the students as they disperse.
18: You're an interesting, talented, complicated young man. You have stories to tell.
2: Faintly, Miles nods.
7: Thanks, Mr. Mitchell.
2: Later, Rasha and Goldie enter the student council room.
21: It could have been worse. He could have said it to you on purpose.
22: I still feel like we messed up our friendship, but maybe it's for the best because it means no more flirting.
2: The lights dim.
22: At least.
2: She sees a basket with a note.
22: Gingerbread men with pants?
2: She reads it.
22: Because the opposite of no pants is pants. I'm super sorry.
2: She looks to Rasha and raises her hands in confusion, just as Winston enters. Rasha heads toward the hallway, talking to herself.
22: Cool, see you later, Rasha. Bye.
2: Timidly, Winston steps over to Goldie.
23: No, I would never send any girl a junk pic. Especially not you. I like talking to you.
22: I like talking to you too. I guess that's why I got so upset, because I didn't want that to stop.
23: Well, now it doesn't have to, right?
22: A guy and a girl can be just friends, right?
23: Yeah. Boys and girls do it all the time.
22: Then it's settled. Let's celebrate.
2: She hands him a cookie from the basket, then takes one for herself. They toast with the cookies. Winston takes a bite.
0: Mm. Oatmeal raisins, still the best.
2: Goldie rolls her eyes, shakes her head, and warmly smiles. Later that day in the Hollingsworth living room.
5: Thanks for coming over.
2: Miles stands before a seated Tristan.
5: I wanted to read you this. It's to the interviewer that I blew up at.
2: His dad enters unnoticed.
5: I apologize for my conduct.
2: Miles reads from his phone.
5: You asked about ideas I was interested in. The truth is, I'm only starting to figure out those ideas. All my life, I've struggled with my own identity, whether to be what my father wants or rebel against it. This has left me afraid. Afraid to be labeled. Afraid to identify as bisexual. But that is a part of me. And it's one of the many ideas I intend to explore as a writer.
2: He puts the phone away and looks up at Tristan.
23: You mean that?
5: The bisexual part of me is the part that lets me love you.
2: With effort, Tristan stands and takes a step on his own into Miles' arms as Miles' father watches, still unseen. The boys kiss. Their lips part, and Tristan grabs his walker. Miles finally notices his father, whose face reveals no emotion.
5: Suppose you heard that?
2: Mr. Hollingsworth walks in.
23: I did.
2: He stares at Miles, who stands with his back to him, rubbing his chin. Miles grabs the Queen's Commerce jacket off the couch, then turns, facing his father. He hands him the jacket. They share a polite smile. Mr. Hollingsworth nods and walks away. Miles somberly watches him leave. Cut to black. The stories and events portrayed are fictitious, and no reference is intended to any actual person. The name and mark Degrassi and associated names and marks are trademarks and registered trademarks of Epitome Pictures Incorporated, used under license. Copyright 2017, DHX Degrassi Productions, XVI Incorporated. 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Letters pop out from a white background, then turn red. Netflix. A Netflix original series. Miles stands in class with a slight smile.
5: Roses are red. Violets are blue. This assignment sucks. And Tristan also sucks.
1: You know, if you wanted to be class president so bad, you just shouldn't have cheated.
5: Just drop it
18: away. All right. Everyone just chill. You're gonna redo that. And I want it done tomorrow.
5: What? Why?
18: I asked you to write about something you care about, not picking fights with your classmates.
2: Tristan stares smugly. Winston approaches Miles.
23: Hey, let's get to the calf before all the good slices are gone.
5: Floating in the pool with a glass of single malt is more what I had in mind. You in?
23: I'm not skipping. It's the second week of school.
5: You're lost.
2: Later, Miles walks down the wide hallway of his ornately decorated home. He stops and looks back at a pair of double doors. He steps closer.
5: Mom?
2: Miles opens the door a crack and catches a glimpse of a blonde woman on top of a man who runs a hand through her hair. He shuts the door quietly, then leans on a wall. He furrows his brow, bites his nail, and blinks hard. Photos and videos of the diverse group of Degrassi teens appear in blocks, then within text messages and phone apps. The title appears on a social media page next to a photo of all the teens together. Degrassi, next class. The quote below reads, "I know I can make it through." Words appear, hashtag no filter. Starring Amanda Arcuri, Jamie Block, Stefan Brogren, Raya Downs, Anna Golia, Nikki Gold. In a classroom, Grace and Zoe sit behind Zig and Maya.
3: What are you talking about? Scandal should totally be your favorite show.
20: The computer stuff is completely unbelievable.
3: But there's so much torture. You love torture.
14: What will your life be like in 15 years? That's what I want you to show me in your first assignment. In groups of two, you're gonna use the animation skills you've been learning to create a short video about what you think your future looks like. Pair up.
4: Wonder who Maya and Zig are working with.
14: I think they have seizures if they're more than 5 feet from each other.
4: So, did you maybe want to be my partner for this?
14: Of course, dummy. I'll go grab a handout.
8: That'll be fun.
12: Tristan leans over to Zoe.
1: So, how's that whole just being friends thing working out for you?
4: Fine. Why?
1: Oh, Grace, please be my partner. I simply can't live without you. Give it up. You love her.
4: A little louder, please. I don't think the people in the back heard.
1: Life's better out of the closet, Zoe.
4: I don't even know if I'm gay.
1: Right.
4: But I'm totally fine with just being friends. Besides, friendship is basically dating without...
1: The good parts. You need to make your feelings known.
4: And if she's not into girls, then sayonara.
1: Look at her. That hair, those piercings. There is no way she's doing that to attract boys.
4: Shut up, please.
12: Grace sits back down.
14: Okay. I'll watch Scandal if you watch Battlestar. Deal?
4: Deal.
12: Shay and Lola walk in the hall.
24: Don't worry, I'll help you. You can just, like, tutor. Hang out. Yeah, it's like hanging out. So we...
12: They see Frankie with new blonde streaks.
25: So? What do you think?
24: It's so different.
25: What's wrong with you?
24: What do you mean, what's wrong with me?
25: Changing your hair is a cry for help. Everyone knows that.
24: And you've been different since Winston broke up with you.
25: I just wanted a new look for this year.
26: Are you sure? Because you've been really sad.
25: I'm fine.
26: Why don't we go out tonight? Maybe you'll meet a cute boy. I've got hats you can borrow.
25: Thanks. I've already got other plans.
12: As she walks off, she shoots them a final glance. Now, Miles and Winston stand in gym class.
9: So, how are they doing it?
19: I already told you, I couldn't see the dude's face.
9: What does that even mean? Were they like...
19: No, stop. I'm not going to recount the details of walking in on my mom doing that.
9: Hey, at least this means your mom's not getting back together with your lousy dad.
19: You can say abusive. He's earned it.
9: Seriously.
19: After everything he's put our family through, I couldn't handle that.
9: So maybe there's a silver lining to walking in on your mom getting...
19: No, I think I have PTSD. I want to murder that rando my mom was with.
9: Reasonable.
19: I think that cutting the brakes on his car might really help me heal from this trauma.
9: That's what I'm talking about.
19: Or maybe decapitation. I have some antique swords kicking around the house.
9: Well, there you go.
19: I've also heard that bathing in the blood of your enemies is very therapeutic.
27: Your turn for institutionalized torture.
12: A kid hands Miles a basketball.
9: So you're gonna tell your brother and sister?
19: Nah. My mom is having a fling. Frank and Hunter don't need to know. I'm just gonna forget what I saw or, you know, murder.
12: Zoe and Grace eat in the lounge area.
4: What color do you think your hair will be in 15 years?
14: No clue.
4: What about those piercings? Do you think they'll be all stretched out and weird looking?
12: Zoe pokes at Grace's ear. Grace playfully bats her away, then grabs Zoe's hand and lingers. Grace coughs into her hand and looks at it.
4: You okay?
12: Grace stomps away. Zig and Maya watch.
28: Whoa, what'd you do?
4: I just made a dumb joke about her piercings.
26: Uh-oh.
4: What uh-oh?
26: Well, you just don't want to get on Grace's bad side.
28: What are you talking about? She's just a weirdo.
26: I spilled soda near her laptop once, and she didn't talk to me for, like, 3 weeks.
28: No, Grace is always going AWOL for no reason. Just chill.
12: Zoe turns away and picks up her phone.
28: Okay, that is not chilling.
4: I'm just texting her. Maybe it wasn't about what I said.
12: A fountain sits in front of a mansion. In the backyard, Miles' mom serves chicken to Miles, Hunter, and Frankie.
24: Who wants breast? It's very juicy.
19: I'm gonna eat in my room.
4: Me too.
24: Sit down, both of you. We are gonna have a nice meal together, and we're gonna talk about our days.
12: Frankie and Miles begrudgingly sit. Miles puts his head down on the table.
24: So? What'd everyone do at school?
12: Miles stares at the table as Frankie sullenly pushes food around her plate.
24: I don't know why you're in such sour moods. I had a great day. I tried a new Zumba class. I feel very invigorated.
19: Why don't we talk about Frankie's midlife crisis hair?
4: Why don't you shove it? Ugh, so much for a nice family dinner.
12: Frankie walks off. Their mom answers her phone.
11: Yeah, what's your problem? Your weirdo stat's been up today.
19: Look, well, this morning
24: That was the school. They want us to come and talk to Principal Simpson tomorrow.
11: What'd you do now, idiot?
19: For once, I have no idea.
24: Apparently, you threatened another student.
19: What?
12: Miles' brow furrows. Elsewhere, Zoe, on the phone, walks past parked cars.
6: I think I'm here.
1: And for the record, this is a bad idea.
6: I have to explain the hand touch wasn't a big deal before she blows it out of proportion.
1: Yeah, showing up at her house unannounced will totally send that message.
6: Thanks for the pep talk. Text you later.
12: Zoe hangs up her phone and strides up to a brick house with green doors. A dark-haired, middle-aged woman answers.
7: Hi. Can I help you?
6: I'm Zoe. A friend of Grace's.
7: Oh, Grace isn't home.
6: Do you know when she'll be back?
7: Sorry.
12: The woman closes the door, and Zoe steps back onto the street. As she passes a window, Zoe catches a glimpse of Grace peering out from her curtains. The curtains drop, and Zoe stares forward again. In her bedroom, Frankie flings herself onto her bed in tears. She pulls out her phone and sees a notification from Hastygram. NTHN92 has sent you a message. Frankie sits up and opens her laptop. She brings up the message, which is a comment about a photo of her. It reads, "Cute hair."
6: The only one who thinks so.
12: She types a response. My friends think it's a cry for help. NTHN92 writes back, "Damage looks good on you." Frankie smiles. Frankie reads that NTHN92 is from Arkansas, USA. NTHN92 writes, "Why the change?" Frankie responds, "Thought it would make me happy." NTHN92 writes, "What's wrong?" Through her tears, Frankie writes, "My dad left. My boyfriend ended things. I feel like I can't trust anyone." She smiles slightly. In the school bathroom, Zoe dries her hands and throws away the paper towel. Grace walks in.
7: Hi.
6: Oh, so now you want to talk to me.
12: Grace looks away.
7: I finished the backgrounds for a project.
6: I'm sure you had lots of free time at home last night. Are you seriously just going to stand there and pretend like nothing happened?
7: You don't know the whole story.
6: What's the whole story? That you're such an emotionally damaged psycho you can't even handle one little touch?
12: Grace has a rash on her arm. She coughs into the sink.
6: Oh my God. Is that blood? I'm calling 911.
7: You don't have to call an ambulance.
12: Grace looks up from the sink.
7: Can you just take me home?
12: Zoe stares at Grace, who has blood on her lip. Zoe wraps her arm around her and they leave. In a lounge area, Frankie sits and looks at her phone. A message from NTHN92 reads, "You'll go crazy locked up in your room. Don't become..." A video plays of a cat riding a robotic vacuum. Frankie smiles and writes,
6: "You really know how to cheer me up."
12: NTHN92 writes, "Wish you didn't need cheering up, though. Maybe a night out with friends would help?" Frankie writes back,
6: "My friends don't understand like you do. They want me to paste on a happy face. But..."
12: She glances up and shakes her head.
6: "I feel like nothing will ever be the same. I'm gonna miss our lives
12: when we say..." Frankie perks up and looks back to see Shay and Lola looking at a phone.
6: "That's so dark."
12: Frankie stares at their table open-mouthed.
6: "You guys catfished me?"
12: They turn to her.
6: "Crap.
7: We didn't mean to."
6: "Okay, so you just accidentally made a fake account and then accidentally commented on my picture and then accidentally had super long conversations with me?"
7: "You wouldn't talk to us. We wanted to know what was going on with you."
6: "You dyed your hair. I thought you might kill yourself." "That is the stupidest thing I have ever heard."
7: "We were worried about you. We thought you didn't want to be friends with us anymore."
6: "Maybe I don't."
12: Frankie walks off. In an office, Miles and his mom sit across from Principal Simpson.
19: "So, is this about what I said in English class? Because Mr. Mitchell asked us to talk about our feelings."
12: Simpson plays a video.
10: "Cutting the brakes to his car would really help me heal from this trauma."
13: "That's what I'm talking about."
10: "Maybe decapitation. There's some antique swords kicking around the house."
13: "There you go."
12: Miles stares at the tablet. His mom glares at him.
19: Where did you even get that?
0: Someone put it on Hastygram and it was reposted hundreds of times. A student brought it to my attention.
19: Why?
0: Because people are concerned about what you're saying. I need to know who you're talking about, Miles.
19: I can't make jokes with my friend in a private moment.
0: Not about those things, and not on school property.
19: You actually think I'm capable of murdering someone?
0: You were very upset about what happened with the election. Are you talking about Tristan?
19: No.
0: Well, if you won't tell us, then I have to suspend you.
24: Oh, come on, Miles. Just tell us who you were talking about.
19: No, thank you.
24: Really? After everything this family has been through, you're gonna get in trouble again because you won't own up to your irresponsible behavior.
19: I was talking about the random guy I saw you with at our house.
12: His mom gapes at him.
24: What were you doing home in the middle of the day?
12: A crease forms between Miles' brows. Principal Simpson looks around.
0: So this seems like it's a family matter. Maybe I should step out.
19: No, let me. Maybe you two will hit it off.
12: Frankie cries in the music room.
26: This room's occupied.
12: Jonah looks back at her.
13: I need to practice.
26: Well, I need to...
13: Cry into your coffee? Pretty sure you can do that anywhere.
26: Not that it's any of your business.
12: She sits with her back to him.
26: But my friends catfished me.
13: I don't care.
26: You know, until I figured out it was them. It's kind of nice having someone who got it.
13: Okay, but that someone was actually your friends, so they do get it.
26: No, they don't. They just want me to go back to who I was before.
13: Before what?
26: Before my whole life exploded. I guess they just think I'm different now.
13: Are you?
26: Yeah, nothing's black and white anymore. It's like nothing makes sense. I think my friends like the old me better.
13: Then get new friends.
26: I don't want new friends.
13: Then go talk to your old ones. Either way, can you get out of here?
12: Frankie stands and faces Jonah, who gestures at her, and she stomps past him. In Grace's room, her mom rubs Grace's back as Zoe watches. Grace holds a nebulizer. Grace breathes into it.
15: Deep breath, sweetheart. The nurse will be here soon.
26: What's going on?
15: Might be an infection, but it might just be because she's been a little lax with her therapy.
26: Therapy?
15: You don't know. Grace has cystic fibrosis.
26: Cystic fibrosis? But not the one that kills you, right?
15: There's only one kind. But there have been lots of advances with the research.
26: But when she's old, right? Not like soon or now or anything.
12: Grace's mom looks at Zoe and forces a small smile.
15: We're keeping an eye on it. And we've got a great team to make sure that Grace stays healthy. Lots of people with CF live well into their 30s. And with more and more therapies and medicines being developed, there's no reason to believe that she won't make it into her 50s.
12: In Mr. Mitchell's class.
16: By turning our backs on the dolphins.
12: Tiny presents.
16: We've really turned our backs on ourselves.
12: Mr. Mitchell looks up at him and nods.
16: All right.
12: Tiny does a spin and struts back to his seat.
17: So, what'd you guys think of Tiny's piece?
18: Dude likes his marine life.
17: Very astute, Winston. What did it make you think about? I mean, how did it make you feel? I want us to have these conversations.
19: Yeah, right.
12: Mr. Mitchell looks at Miles.
17: Miles? You got something to share?
19: Just a bunch of crap. You don't want to know how we feel. Some people ask you to express your feelings. They don't mean your actual feelings. They mean the feelings that they want you to have. Because people can't deal with dark or scary or weird. They want you to smile and say, yeah, I'm fine, everything's great, because then they can just go on with their boring lives and never think about you again.
12: The boy behind Miles stops clapping. Miles looks off.
17: You're gonna give me 2 pages on anything. Shock me, surprise me. If it's anything like that, you'll get yourself an A. Okay, where's my feedback on Tiny's piece?
12: The wind blows Zoe's hair across her face as she stands on the school roof. Grace approaches her.
26: So you got my text. I thought we should talk.
15: On the roof of the school?
26: I thought you'd want privacy.
15: About yesterday?
26: No need to explain. I was up all night researching. If you ever want to talk about anything, I'm here.
12: Grace looks down. Zoe hands her a cup, and Grace takes it with a frown.
14: What's this?
2: Green smoothie, with ginseng, clove, and cinnamon, all of which are super antibacterial to help fight off those lung infections.
3: This won't do anything.
12: Grace hands the cup back.
2: Have you heard about that crazy new drug? People with CF who take it are living into their 70s.
14: It's for a different genetic mutation. It won't work for me.
2: Well, there are lots of alternative therapies. I mean, I personally think that hot yoga is disgusting, but...
14: Stop it! You say you want to talk?
2: I do.
14: But not about how I'm going to die before 35. About how there's no point in anything because I've got one foot in the grave.
2: With what you're up against, probably feels like everything is pointless.
14: You're finally getting it.
12: Zoe steps toward the edge of the roof.
2: So jump.
14: What?
2: You've already decided that your life is over. You could have 20 more years, but you've already given up. You're basically dead, so you might as well just kill yourself.
12: Grace walks over.
14: You know, I think you're right.
2: I am?
14: You've given me a new lease on life. I think I'll go to med school and dedicate my life to curing CF.
2: I was just trying to prove that you've got stuff to live for.
14: Shut up! My whole life has been people telling me to stay positive. Everyone wants to talk about insane miracle cures, but no one wants to talk about how I'm going to die.
2: Because maybe you won't.
14: Because people can't handle it. In middle school, I was hospitalized for a month. In the beginning, people came to see me, but by the end, nothing.
12: Zoe stares at Grace with tears in her eyes.
2: That's awful.
14: This is why I don't do relationships. Hard to commit when you're one lung infection away from the end. I've just accepted that there won't be anyone at my funeral.
2: Don't say that!
14: Why not? It's the truth. People just can't deal. I guess I thought you were different.
12: Grace storms off, leaving Zoe in tears. In a school corridor, Shay and Lola hold hands on a couch. Lola's eyes are closed.
5: Amigos, nadie más. El resto es selva.
12: Frankie walks over.
5: See, I told you it'd work. I gotta tell you about that and my abuelita.
12: She takes a seat between her two friends.
2: I'm sorry I freaked out on you guys, but what you did was not cool.
3: We know and we're sorry.
2: It's just that this summer was a tidal wave of misery. And then my friends, the only two people left in the universe that I trust, go and catfish me.
5: You can trust us now. Just, we didn't know what else to do. You weren't talking to us, and you were doing some pretty self-destructive things.
2: Okay, well, I wanted to look different because after everything I've been through, I feel different. But it's like you guys want me to go back to the same as how I was before.
5: We want you to be happy.
3: But we're okay with you however you are. Right, Lo?
12: Lola glances down.
2: It's okay. I know the hair isn't working.
5: Oh, okay. Good, because... other than that, I totally love and accept you.
3: How about hangouts? After school. We promise to listen, zero judgment.
2: And what do I do about this?
5: I already made an appointment with my colorist.
12: The girls embrace, all smiles. In class, Zig presents his and Maya's animation assignment.
8: So, as you can see, this is me cheering Maya on as she headlines for Coachella.
20: So that makes you her groupie?
5: No, that makes me my number one fan and maybe personal chef.
20: So, your servant.
5: Oh my god.
14: All right, next up, Zoe and Grace.
12: Zoe stares at the teacher as Grace comes in late and sits next to her, arms crossed.
3: So, we're taking an F on this?
5: Not quite.
12: Zoe rises slowly and glances around at her classmates.
2: The future is uncertain. Who knows where we'll be in 15 years? Statistically, one person in this room will be in prison.
14: My money's on Zig.
2: And two will be dead. Given her badass lifestyle, I assume Grace will be one of these people.
12: A flash animation plays of Zoe crying in front of Grace's grave.
2: Here's me wearing vintage Valentino at her funeral.
20: Morbid much?
14: All right. Thank you, Zoe. While Carter's setting up for his presentation, I'd like to go over the evaluation.
3: You don't suck as much as most people.
12: Zoe and Grace smile awkwardly.
2: Thanks, I think.
12: In their backyard, Miles works on his laptop with Hunter over his shoulder.
21: There are like 5 swear words in the first line. You can't do that in an English assignment.
19: Mr. Mitchell told me he wanted me to shock and surprise him, so I'm going for like a Chuck Palahniuk kind of vibe.
21: All right.
12: Frankie comes out and puts her arm around Miles and reads his work.
1: I'm sure military school is lovely this time of year.
19: Did you two come out here just to bug me then?
1: No. Mom wants to talk to us.
21: What's that look?
19: Nothing. Just buckle up, man.
12: Mrs. Hollingsworth comes down the steps into the backyard and stands before her three children, rubbing her hands together.
1: Is everything okay?
24: I've been meaning to talk with you guys about this for a while, but frankly, it's not an easy conversation to have. The truth is, I've been seeing someone.
12: Frankie stands.
1: Who is it?
12: Miles doesn't look up from his laptop.
24: It's your father.
21: Is he moving back in?
24: No, but we're really working toward
19: Screw
24: that.
19: This.
24: Miles, don't go.
12: Miles slams his laptop closed and takes it with him, striding away from his mom. Frankie and Hunter exchange a look, then watch their brother go. Cut to black. Opening credits continue. Ricardo Hoyos, Aaron Kassam, Andre Kim, Lyle Latow, Spencer McPherson,
4: up next,
12: Eric Osborne,
4: yes means yes.
12: Olivia Scriven,
4: seeing that his
12: Sarah
4: mom is quick to forgive,
12: Richard
4: Miles
12: Walker,
4: feels betrayed. Tiny coaches Zig to be more assertive. Hunter submits
12: Brogren.
4: A request to the student
12: Stories
4: council.
12: And events portrayed are fictitious and no reference is intended to any actual person. The name and Mark Degrassi.
9: Fiery squares of various sizes come into view. They cluster together, becoming pixels in a digital logo of a mountain sketched within a square. 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Red Wagon Entertainment.
11: Hello.
9: Summit Entertainment presents...
11: I come from outside.
9: A Red Wagon Entertainment production.
11: We have all but destroyed each other.
9: A Mandeville Films production.
11: We designed your city as an experiment. We believe it is the only way to recover the humanity we have lost.
9: A view glides down the towering wall.
11: And we created factions to ensure peace. But we believe there will be those among you who will transcend these factions. These will be the Divergent. They are the true purpose of this experiment. They are vital to humanity's survival. If you're watching this now, then at least one of you is proof that our experiment has succeeded.
9: A crowd approaches the wall.
11: The time has come for you to emerge from your isolation and rejoin
22: us. Benevolent orders! The gate is now closed!
11: We've allowed you to believe that you're the last of us. But you're not.
9: A gate in the wall closes.
11: Mankind waits for you with hope beyond.
9: A title appears as a view sweeps over the partially crumbled and destroyed skyscrapers of Chicago. Allegiant. The sun sits low in a hazy sky. In the distance, a vast field stretches out from the city to the wall, which juts into the horizon. The view sweeps around the city's ruins to a skyscraper with only its framework partially intact. Near the top, Triss and Four climb the concrete.
1: We're almost there.
23: Yeah, I'm right behind you.
1: What are you, afraid of ice?
25: No. Told you that.
9: With her hair now chin-length and sandy blonde, Triss steps onto the open-air remnants of an upper level. Four joins her.
1: Sometimes when I look past the wall, I think that I can see something out there. Do you?
25: No, I don't.
1: Maybe you need to look harder.
25: I am looking. I'm just not seeing what you're seeing.
1: When it's right in front of your face, you will.
9: They gaze out toward the wall.
25: So we're really gonna do this?
9: He turns to her. She smiles.
1: Yeah.
9: He clenches his jaw, then moves closer, rubbing her shoulder. She faces him and they stare into each other's eyes, warm sunlight glowing on them. As they kiss passionately, a projection of Evelyn appears on a building.
27: People of Chicago, I know you're curious about what's beyond the wall, but sometimes walls are there to protect us. Remember, the Founders were the ones who divided us into factions. So until we know their intentions, the wall must stay closed. Janine is dead. Today we begin the trials of her conspirators.
1: The traitors on trial closed down the gate. Didn't take her long and made the same mistakes as Janine.
25: I need to talk to her. I still think I can bring her around.
1: But that doesn't change anything, right?
9: She holds his gaze. She smiles. Later, she walks with Tori and Christina to a checkpoint gate at the city's outskirts.
1: I need you to get some things for me.
9: She hands Tori a folded paper. Tori reads it.
14: Just this?
3: Sure you don't want the sun and moon as well?
1: I know it's a lot.
3: It's impossible. So I'll make it happen.
9: Some men push aside the metal gate and two armored vehicles pass into the city. Tori, Triss, and Christina head in the opposite direction. They enter the crowded, factionless base.
0: Hello, ladies. Where are we going? Can I come?
1: Give it up, Peter.
0: Oh, so hostile. There's no factions. We can be friends, right? Can't we all just get along?
9: The women continue past him.
3: Triss.
9: Joanna stands waiting in the bustling underground concourse.
11: You should be up there with all the other leaders of the city.
1: No, it's not me. I don't want to make the rules.
11: Great leaders don't seek power. They're called by necessity. People need you.
9: Triss blinks impassively, her eyes flickering over the Amity leader. She walks off. Joanna's face falls and she turns to a stage at the end of the concourse. One level up, a cube's open face is barred with rebar in a makeshift cage. A man brings Caleb in, removing a hood from his head. Edgar, Evelyn's lackey with the buzzed mohawk, and another man escort Max to stand in front of the stage. Joanna, Evelyn, and four step on stage.
6: Sit tight.
9: Jack Kang addresses the crowd.
6: We all find ourselves on new ground. I dedicated my life to seeking the truth, but under Janine, it passed me by. And for that, I humbly apologize.
9: Christina lifts her gaze to Triss, who watches from the level above. Looking across the concourse, Triss sees her brother.
6: But my personal failure has only strengthened my resolve to make things right.
9: As Caleb looks at Triss, she turns away.
6: While the faction of Candor may no longer exist, I want everyone to know that I will not stop leading the pursuit of honesty as we rebuild our city.
9: Evelyn wears a faint smirk. Joanna nods grimly.
7: Let the trials begin. Justice will be done.
9: Triss watches with a wary expression as people raise their fists. A man injects Max in the neck.
6: May the truth set you free.
9: Under Jack's stern gaze, Max lowers his head dazedly.
6: Now, there is no doubt, Max, that you helped Janine take over Chicago and exert brutal control over its citizens. So my only question to you is this. Did you feel justified in murdering people in support of her regime?
25: Absolutely. People are sheep. They need a shepherd to guide them. And when they resist, they're slaughtered.
9: Triss looks down.
6: Monster. We should slaughter you!
10: Kill him!
9: Tori glances around, her stunned eyes wide. Four lifts his concerned gaze to Triss. She gives him an uneasy look. Evelyn appraises the crowd, then expectantly shifts her eyes to Joanna.
7: Janine! Janine is dead! Let's not keep her spirit alive.
6: Kill him! Kill him! Kill him! What are you going to do? They need an answer.
9: With her mohawked lackey at her side, his stare fixed on her, Evelyn turns to her son. He gives her a firm look.
11: This is an execution.
3: No, this is a trial.
9: She twitches a smirk.
7: And I yield to the wishes of the people! It is time that we break from the past!
9: Her brow furrowed, Triss studies the bloodthirsty crowd. Caleb also watches, his face filled with fear. Tori stares disapprovingly. Edgar holds a gun out to Four, but he doesn't take it. As Edgar steps down to Max, Four meets Triss's gaze. Closing his eyes, Max bows his head for a moment, then looks around at the crowd, his expression woeful. The onlookers still. Edgar presses the gun to the back of Max's head.
25: I don't want to die.
7: Neither did your sheep.
9: Triss flinches. Max drops to the floor. Joanna and Evelyn observe somberly, and Caleb trembles with rapid breaths. Joanna eyes Evelyn.
11: There was a time I would have said I leave you in love, not malice.
10: That time has passed.
9: She walks off. Her arms folded, Triss watches the Amity leader move through the crowd, Uriah and her followers right behind her. Joanna shoots Triss a glance, then resumes staring straight ahead with resolute eyes. She looks at Caleb.
13: I'm sorry.
9: Four moves to Evelyn.
25: You decided to mob. Good luck controlling them.
9: He stalks off.
13: Beatrice, please! Don't let them kill me! Beatrice, no!
9: She leaves with Caleb still staring after her. Now Evelyn finds Four in her quarters.
15: What the hell do you think you're doing? We need to show a united front, especially since Triss refuses to stand with us.
25: I'm not going to tell Triss what to do.
15: Well, you need to try.
25: Do you really think that you can stop people leaving the city?
15: The wall's on total lockdown. My soldiers have orders. No one gets out.
9: Four wears a gray armband with a black starburst-like symbol on it.
25: Why did you go to war with Janine? If you were just going to become her.
9: Evelyn smiles bitterly.
15: Leaders need to make tough decisions to protect their people.
9: She meets her son's gaze.
15: You'll understand that when you take over from me.
9: He scowls up at her. He opens his mouth as if to speak, then averts his eyes and blinks thoughtfully. As he picks up a bag and stands, she grabs his wrist.
15: I'm doing this for you.
9: He stares at her with an unyielding look, and she slowly releases his wrist, her face falling. She lifts her eyes to his, but he walks away. She stares off sadly. Later, Four and Triss sit outside.
25: You know, it might not be the best time to leave.
1: I know, but we can't be here for every fight. And the message said to come out and meet the rest of the world.
25: And we know absolutely nothing about the people who sent it.
1: But aren't you curious to find out?
25: What about our home?
9: He glances toward the ruins behind them.
1: I don't think our home exists anymore. Maybe the way to help Chicago is going beyond the wall.
25: And what if there's nothing out there? What if there is nothing left?
1: I can live with that if you're with me. But I cannot live without trying.
9: He nods pensively, then drops his gaze.
25: You know, it's Caleb's trial tomorrow.
1: Yeah, I know.
9: Triss looks away, her brow creased.
1: I don't owe him anything.
25: No. No, you don't.
9: They lock eyes. From his cage, Caleb fearfully watches the angry people in the concourse, who raise and pump their fists as another man is brought in for his trial. With an anguished look, he moves from the bars and huddles against a wall, his back to the crowd. Below, Four glances over his shoulder at the crowd as he enters a room from the concourse and climbs a ladder. Peter spies on him from around a corner. Four approaches the guard at Caleb's cage.
25: I'm gonna deal with this one.
9: The guard glances at Caleb, but doesn't budge.
25: Do you think I'm asking your permission?
9: Caleb swallows hard. Four marches up and grabs him.
13: No, please, Four!
9: He drags him out.
13: Four, please don't kill me, I'm sorry.
9: Four shoves him down a walkway.
13: Four, I'm sorry.
25: I tried to kill your own sister, Caleb. You brought this on yourself.
9: The guard watches the pair disappear, his brow knit, then hurries down the ladder. He emerges onto the concourse and sees Four a short distance away with Caleb. Four spots the guard and hustles Caleb into the crowd. Only a few people glance over most of the crowd's attention on an execution while Four steers Caleb outside.
25: Come on, we're going up.
9: Waiting by an armored all-terrain vehicle, Triss sees Four and Caleb appearing out of some bushes.
25: Beatrice? Walk slowly.
9: A truck trundles behind them.
13: Hey!
9: Triss reaches for her gun.
13: All erudite prisoners are supposed to be locked in the cages.
25: Stop!
9: Four halts and turns to two factionless militants.
25: I can handle this one myself.
9: He shoves Caleb off a ledge, then shoots after him. Flinching, Triss looks away. Four lowers his revolver, then faces the militants and gives a cocky nod. The two men return to their truck. Triss relaxes her grip on the gun at her back.
13: Bring him in!
9: Four watches the men leave, then glances at Triss.
25: You can come out now, Caleb.
9: As he tucks his gun into his waistband, Triss grins, then bites her lip. Caleb rises from behind the ledge.
5: Thank you.
8: Don't thank me. It was your sister's idea.
9: Four strides

0: Hey, partners.
1: What are you doing, Peter? Get out of here.
0: Yeah, that's what I'm doing. I'm getting out of here.
2: He grins.
0: Look, I don't want to be here when your crazy mom goes around killing everybody who used to work for Janine, okay? Look, I can join you guys, or I could yell, help, help, help!
3: Get in the car, Peter! Get in the car!
0: That's what I'm saying.
1: Get in the car.
0: Thank you.
2: Peter climbs in next to Caleb.
0: What's up, Caleb?
2: He raises his hand for a high five, then slaps the unresponsive Caleb's bound hands.
4: You want the truth?
2: At the factionless base, the man giving injections shoots one into the neck of a bearded guy. Edgar raises his fist.
5: Justice for all!
2: Meanwhile, Four drives up to the gate.
0: You do have a plan, right?
2: Four and Triss share a look. They reach the barred gate guarded on either side by Evelyn's armed militants. As a handful of guards close in around the vehicle, a dark-haired one walks to the driver's side. Four gives him a tight smile. His brow furrowed, the guard moves to the back seat, eyeing Peter and Caleb. He sees Caleb's cuffed wrists. Four grabs the handle of his revolver, which is hidden under his leg.
1: I didn't hear anything about a prisoner transfer.
6: Well, you're hearing it from me.
1: Let me see your movement order.
2: Caleb shifts his eyes uneasily. Four smiles and gives an almost imperceptible nod.
7: I got it. Right here.
2: Christina hurries up with paperwork.
7: I got everything. Just open the gate.
2: Meanwhile, Edgar lowers his gun, his face splattered with blood.
8: Come on, one more, yeah.
9: Tobias Eaton took Caleb Pryor out of his cage.
2: His eyes wide, Edgar hurries through the crowd.
0: Come on, let's go now.
2: The man administering injections follows. At the checkpoint, a guard reads the paperwork.
7: You a statue?
2: He glowers at Christina.
7: Open the gate.
2: As she stands firm on the opposite side of the gate, he helps push it open. Now, Edgar and his comrades step out of the factionless base.
0: Can they come through here?
2: Four guards perk up as they pass. Christina takes a seat beside Peter.
1: Let's get out of here.
2: Four drives them off. Emerging from a tunnel, Edgar starts to run. He sees the armored vehicle disappearing around a corner. He glares after them, his shoulders heaving. He turns to the checkpoint guard with the paperwork. He swipes it from his hands, then headbutts him. The guy falls back on the ground.
10: Tobias Eaton is abetting Caleb Pryor's escape. That makes him a traitor. Shoot to kill. Nobody goes over that wall. We have our orders.
2: The armored vehicle drives along the wall. Later, sheltered by a cluster of bushes, the group puts on heavy-duty belts. With them, Tori hands out grappling hook guns. Christina cuts Caleb free.
1: Ready?
2: Triss nods.
7: Yeah.
2: Caleb struggles to hold his grappling hook gun as he pulls on black gloves.
0: Not the same as reading it in books, huh?
2: Peter aims Caleb's gun away from himself.
7: Okay, coast is clear.
2: Christina peers through binoculars.
3: It's time to see what's out there.
1: Okay. On me.
2: Four sprints toward the wall. The others follow. They race through tall grass. A light on a post blinks as they pass it. Lights flash along the wall.
1: Shit.
11: Release now!
2: They shoot their grappling hooks to the top of the wall. The wires attached to the hooks retract into their belts as they run. Caleb stumbles. The others leap up, their legs perpendicular to the wall, and run on the concrete. Caleb falls, the wire dragging him, then it stops.
11: I got him.
2: Four rappels down.
0: Sorry, Four.
2: Grabbing Caleb, he helps him stand, and the group continues on, bounding up the concrete. Metal scaffoldings tower atop the wall. Christina climbs onto the wall's ledge and uses cable cutters to snip one of the wires strung across it. Sparks fly as she's thrown back. She slams into the wall.
7: I'm okay.
0: That part of the plan, Stiff?
1: Evelyn electrified the fence.
2: Triss sees three armored vehicles approaching in the distance, then shifts her gaze to a large generator, which stands between them and the militants. She pushes off the wall and turns face down as she descends past the others. Four follows suit. He hits the ground right behind Triss and starts shooting at the oncoming vehicles. Free of her wire, Triss sprints to the cluster of bushes. Militants fire from the tops of the vehicles and out the side doors. Bullets

0: kick up dirt around Triss as she runs, or stops and fires, hitting a guy in one of the vehicles. He falls out. Reaching the generator, Triss attaches a charge to it and arms it, then races away. As the militants close in on the generator, Triss runs past Four. He sprints after her. At the wall, Triss leaps into his arms and hits the detonator. As the explosion tosses the closest militant vehicle, Four leaps up to the wall with Triss in his arms. The remaining vehicles speed closer. Fire touches electric cables running up the wall, sending sparks flying. Energy ripples out from the wire fence and scaffoldings atop the concrete. Tori and the others climb onto the ledge. As Tori fires down at the militants, Four reaches the group. He sets Triss on the ledge and joins Tori. Triss helps the others cut the wire fence. They step through the opening and gaze out at the other side. Tori stops firing and faces the lush forest that expands to the horizon.
1: We did it.
0: They share a smile. Tori drops. Edgar, gun raised, runs toward the wall. Triss kneels by Tori, who stares lifelessly. Triss shakes her. Four shoots.
1: Tori!
2: Come on.
1: No!
0: Four pulls her up and hauls her back. The group stares at Tori's body, the Chicago cityscape jutting into the horizon behind her. With an anguished look, Triss leans back, rappelling down the other side of the wall, where a craggy cliff face gives way to a turquoise body of water. On the Chicago side of the wall, Edgar and the others take off in their vehicles. Triss, Four, Christina, Peter, and Caleb walk across the top of the cliff to its edge, then rappel down, their feet pushing off the ragged face. The sun bathes parts of the cliff, and the group bounces between shadows from the jagged rock and bright daylight. They reach the rocky ground at the bottom and remove their belts.
3: All right, let's go.
0: Triss starts to take off her gloves as she follows Four away from the wall.
3: Come on, this way!
0: Caleb, Christina, and Peter hurry after them, ditching their gloves in the dirt. They pass between two rocky cliffs. Later, they emerge from the forest, making their way through high grass. Four reaches the edge of a slope and stops. The others step up beside him, their expressions turning grim.
4: Holy shit.
5: What happened here?
0: Before them, a desert wasteland stretches out to the horizon, its dirt rust-colored. With a dark look, Four continues on. Triss follows, her eyes wide in disbelief. The others fall in line and they head down the grassy slope, which ends with a sheer cliff drop, its dirt face striated and reddish-brown. In the landscape below, a pool of murky red water sits stagnant in a shallow crater. Brown water trickles in a narrow stream through the rust-colored dirt. The group reaches the bottom of the cliff.
4: Didn't exactly send out the welcome committee for you, Steph.
1: Shut up, Peter.
6: Humanity welcomes you with hope. What humanity?
0: A bright red puddle reflects Caleb as he stares at it.
5: This all looks radioactive. Or at least it was in the last 200 years.
1: Meaning what exactly?
6: Somebody seriously messed up the world.
0: An aerial view shows their tiny figures crossing the wasteland, its dirt marbled in red, yellow, purple, and brown. Walking along a bright red stream, they stop and hold out their hands. Red drops hit their palms.
4: Great, now the sky's bleeding.
3: This way! Come on, let's go. Now, come on.
0: Four leads them toward the ruins of a building in the distance. They pass derelict pieces of machinery and other junk lying in the dirt. Now, they wait inside the abandoned building, rain pouring in from giant holes in the roof.
4: This is fun. I'm glad we did this.
0: Christina blinks at Triss with a bleak expression.
1: What if there's nothing else out there?
0: Her arms crossed, Triss gazes outside.
1: There has to be.
0: Triss shares a look with Four, who stands beside her.
2: I'm scared.
0: Seated on the ground, Christina glances up at Caleb.
1: Yeah, I think that's a good thing.
0: Troubled, Triss drops her gaze from Four. Later, the sun blazes down from a pink-tinted sky. The five venture across the desert with Four in the lead. Behind them, a looming structure of a giant ring encircling a tower of rings sits slanted under a blanket of pink clouds. Walking between mounds of red dirt, they step over a crimson stream and travel alongside it. Four holds his gun at the ready. At the rear of the group, Caleb glances back.
5: You guys hear that?
7: It's an engine.
1: Someone's coming for us.
0: An armored vehicle leaps off a dirt mound and sails through the air beside them in slow motion. Triss sees Edgar at the wheel. He turns to her.
1: It's Edgar. Go, go!
3: Go!
0: They race along the stream's path, which winds down a trench between the dirt mounds. The trench turns a corner and Four follows it, the ragged dirt and rock walls rising almost shoulder high. Edgar drives straight toward them and Four fires.
3: Go, go, come back, go!
0: The others climb out of the trench. As Four shoots, Edgar swerves and ducks. His comrade gets hit. Four races out of the trench. Edgar tries to drive forward, but his wheels spin uselessly. He shifts gears, then barrels after the group. Edgar's vehicle closes in on them. Up ahead, the desert seems to stretch on forever. As Edgar shoots, Triss notices his bullets hitting a transparent grid and bursts of light in front of her. Suddenly, their view of the landscape appears to slide away, creating a giant window where four aircraft hover facing them. They step through the window.
5: Whoa, what is it?
0: A man approaches from a waiting company of soldiers.
8: Don't be afraid. There's nothing to worry about. You're safe now.
5: Welcome, Four. Triss Pryor. It's an honor to meet you.
1: How do you know our names?
0: A row of soldiers aim their weapons as Edgar's vehicle approaches. He sees the aircraft hovering at the gap in the almost invisible grid. They shoot, blasting Edgar's vehicle away. As it rolls over and over again, the grid's doors snap shut.
5: Welcome to the future. We've been waiting for you.
0: He gives a tight smile. Four looks at Triss. They share a weary grin. Four removes his gun strap from across his chest and drops his weapon.
5: Our plasma globes will protect you from the toxicity.
0: The soldiers each circle one finger in the air, and flying discs zip over to the newcomers. Hovering above them, they encase each person in an egg-shaped pod of plasma. The pods lift them into the air. The plasma globes glide them to one of the hovering ships, which resembles a bullfrog. The globes attach on, and the aircraft carries them away. Floating in front of Four, Triss turns to him with a smile. He stops looking at the ground and meets her gaze. She presses her fingers to the thin wall of her pod.
1: We're gonna be okay.
7: Yeah.
0: He touches her hand from the wall of his pod.
7: Look.
0: Lowering her arm, she faces ahead. They move past the arid red land toward a large patch of green landscape where a futuristic cylindrical tower that tapers into a point sits at the center.
5: This is incredible.
0: They fly over derelict terminals that branch out from a central airfield. In a semicircle, a framework of curved metal strips extends out from the tower's base, resembling a ribcage around the skyscraper. A balding, gray-haired man in a suit watches from a large window in the tower as the ship glides by. The ship touches down in the airfield. Soldiers watch as Triss and the others float to the ground in their plasma globes. A clean-cut young man walks beside Triss.
9: Welcome to the Bureau of Genetic Welfare. 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
1: It's her, Triss Pryor. She made it.
0: Four smiles at Triss. The plasma globes carry them each through a circular portal into a stark metallic chamber. The flying disc retracts the plasma and zooms away. The portal closes and the chamber darkens.
10: There's nothing to worry about. You're being decontaminated from the toxins which plague our world.
0: Triss wraps a hand around her wrist.
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0: Her eyes flicker over a circular hatch with blue flames dancing inside. Biting her lip, she unzips her vest. 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She walks to the incinerator and tosses in her boots, then her clothes.
10: Please step forward.
0: Triss enters the tunnel. 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
10: Place your feet on the mark.
0: As Triss steps to the center of a glowing ring, a shaft of orange ooze lowers down around her from the ceiling. Rings of light on the walls reflect brightly in the flowing, transparent material. The shaft collapses on Triss, enveloping her in the goo. She gasps for breath, her eyes wide with terror. As water rains down, the goo washes away. Triss glances around, standing naked under the shower. The water stops.
10: You're clean. Please place your arm into the tube in the wall.
0: Triss turns to a circular opening, then peers inside it.
10: There's nothing to worry about, Triss. 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
0: Swallowing hard, she stares at the hole. Bright light glows out. She sticks her left arm in. Triss removes her arm to find a tattoo on the inside of her wrist. She exits the decontamination chamber dressed in a gray tank top and matching pants. Christina emerges in the same outfit.
11: I've never felt so clean in my life.
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11: Okay, yours is different.
0: Christina compares their wrist tattoos.
11: Why are they all different?
0: Four and Caleb join them. The main lights go out. A hologram rises from the floor like a giant screen.
12: Hello, and welcome to the Bureau of Genetic Welfare.
0: Clips play.
12: In the early part of the 21st century, scientists first discovered a way to map, then edit, the human genome.
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12: But what started as an attempt to erase humanity's faults almost erased humanity itself. Genetic modification deepened the rifts between people, and as they got more entrenched, the world began to tear apart until humanity crossed a line from which it could never return.
0: Footage shows exploding bombs.
12: In the ashes of civilization, a small group of genetically unmodified individuals established the Bureau of Genetic Welfare here at Chicago's O'Hare Airport. Our mission is to oversee a grand experiment to purify the human genome. That experiment is the city of Chicago. Your participation in the Bureau's work means you are now the guardians of the future. Your destiny begins today.
0: The hologram retracts. Matthew stands watching them.
9: Now, please follow me.
0: As he heads off, Christina shoots Triss a questioning glance. Four looks over as well, his brow furrowed, then follows Matthew.
9: What's an airport?
0: Now Matthew guides the group along a row of lofted bunks.
5: Life in the Bureau can be demanding. The work is worth every sacrifice. We don't have all the resources we would like, of course, but I think you'll find your accommodations more than adequate.
0: Kids peer at them through a fence.
11: Who are they?
5: Bring them in from the fringe. Get them healthy. Give them a second chance.
14: Hi, Four.
15: Hey. How do they know who we are?
5: The experiment is the entire focus of the Bureau. Our surveillance technology is centuries ahead of anything you've known in Chicago. They've grown up watching you.
4: Nothing creepy about that.
0: Matthew smiles.
5: You have to forgive everyone for staring, but your arrival is the most exciting event some of us have ever known. Welcome to your new home.
0: He spreads his arms at the dormitory with rows of lofts holding bunk beds. Meanwhile...
14: Where's Four? Did you hurt him? I told you I wanted them unharmed.
4: He went with them. Willingly.
14: But he's alive.
4: You know what I'm saying? He betrayed you.
0: He faces Evelyn.
14: No.
16: It's just love.
17: He's your son. He should be loyal. I'm loyal.
14: Yes, you are. So rest up. I need you ready to fight.
0: Burn scars now mar the left side of Edgar's face. He clenches his jaw. In the dormitory...
16: What do you think?
0: Turning to her, Four leans against a top bunk.
18: I think they've been studying us for 200 years and we need to catch up.
0: With a quick smile, Triss moves closer.
16: We're gonna give it our chance, right?
18: Yeah. Of course we are.
0: She rests her brow on his nose. He presses his lips to her forehead.
18: I wish we were alone.
0: They kiss hungrily.
10: Excuse me.
9: The director's ready to see you.
0: The couple moves to join him.
9: No, I'm sorry. I meant Triss alone.
0: Triss frowns.
16: We can't go together?
10: Since you were the one who opened the box, which invited you here, the director would like to thank you personally.
0: Triss looks at Four, who nods.
18: I'll see you later.
0: He retreats back to his bunk, resting an arm on the bed. Triss descends a few stairs to Matthew.
9: Close.
0: With folded white garments in her hand, Triss follows him off. Four watches them, one hand on his hip, his brow knit. They ascend a staircase beside a wall with a large number 5 on it. Now, a soldier with her dark hair in a braid passes Matthew and Triss as they head in the opposite direction. She shares a look with Matthew.
9: Go ahead, put your wrist under the scanner.
0: A pair of doors slides apart. Dressed in a white vest and white pants, Triss boards a glass elevator with Matthew. She scans her wrist.
19: Pure.
0: Matthew hits a button on a panel and the elevator rises. He studies Triss. Moving to the center of the elevator, she gazes up through its glass ceiling, her face filled with awe. Meanwhile, Four runs upstairs into a hangar where people work on aircraft. He jogs through the area to open bay doors facing the airfield. Turning, he gazes up at the tower where he sees the elevator car rising without any cables. Triss spots him and waves with a smile. His face grave, he lifts a hand, returning her gesture. His figure recedes as the elevator glides higher along the tower's exterior. Triss watches Four, her smile now gone. As the car disappears from view, Four sucks in a tense breath.
16: Just never imagined the world to be this big.
10: Chicago is just one of 50 major cities that used to exist. On this continent alone, beyond that is oceans and more land than you can imagine.
16: It's all like this now?
10: Yeah. All except for Providence. Which is why what we're doing here is so important, Triss.
0: An aerial view of the skyscraper shows a framework that spirals around it in slats of white metal like a double helix. With a gentle smile, Matthew moves to the elevator's doors. He exits, then steps aside for Triss to pass. She gazes around a penthouse. As the elevator's doors close, she sees Matthew back inside, his eyes fixed on her in a dark stare. Triss takes in the spacious modern room with a broad floor-to-ceiling window along one wall. The suited, gray-haired man enters from a winding staircase.
20: Hello.
16: You must be the director.
20: No, please, call me David. It is a pleasure to finally meet you. You must have so many questions.
0: She walks up to him.
16: I'm a bit overwhelmed. I'm still processing it all.
20: Oh, Triss, I know you. I watched you being born. I saw the love that your mother and father had for you. I watched a little girl have a happy childhood and grow into a courageous young woman capable of making choices. Dauntless, defying Janine, saving Chicago. To your people, you are divergent. To the council, you are a freak. To me, you are a miracle.
0: Triss gives a bashful smile.
16: David, are you aware of what's happening in Chicago right now?
20: Of course, yes. The people at Erudite really made a mess of things, but I don't want you to worry about that. Restoring order in Chicago is as important to me as it is to you. It's the only way to save the damaged.
16: What is the damage?
20: The genetic alterations had disastrous consequences. Too brave and you're cruel, too peaceful and you're passive, too smart and you lose compassion, like your brother.
16: Well, Caleb's damaged?
20: Yes. For nearly 200 years, the greatest scientific minds have lived here to test a theory. If we could rescue genetically damaged people from the toxic environment in the Fringe and put them in a safe place like Chicago, then perhaps over time, man's genetic material would heal itself, return to its original form.
16: And I'm one of those people.
20: You're the only one.
16: That doesn't make any sense. I mean, if four is divergent, there's lots of divergence.
20: Not divergent, Triss, pure. You're genetically pure. The rest are still damaged.
16: Four?
20: Damaged. Not as much as Caleb, but damaged. If we can understand what made you, maybe we can use that knowledge to help the damaged.
6: Triss stares widely, then shakes her head.
16: What does this have to do with Chicago?
6: He nods.
20: I answer to the council. They're the ones who ultimately determine our fate, yours and mine. I'm gonna bring you with me to Providence to meet them. When they see that it's possible, that you were possible, it will change everything. I understand it's hard to take my word for it. But if you don't believe me, believe your mother.
16: Your mother?
20: Your mother, Natalie, wasn't born in Chicago. She was born in the Fringe and rescued by the Bureau.
16: No, that's impossible.
20: See for yourself.
6: He takes a thin black box from a slot in a wall and opens it to reveal a pair of metallic button-like objects. A mirror inside reflects Triss's face, then morphs into her mother's, then becomes her mother as a girl.
16: What are those?
20: They're your mother's memory tabs. With them, you can watch the world through her eyes.
6: Triss's wide eyes dart over David's face, then drop to the memory tabs. She takes them.
16: What do I do?
20: Place one on each temple.
6: Her brow furrowed, Triss obliges. Behind her, a circle spreads wider, becoming the inside of a large pipe with trinkets hanging from a web of string, and Triss standing inside.
21: Natalie, come on!
16: I'm not Natalie.
21: We need to hide! Come on!
6: Triss emerges from the pipe to find herself in the toxic wasteland. As people flee around her, Triss sees her reflection in a scrap of metal. The face of her mother as a girl smiles back at her. Lifting her gaze skyward, Triss sees sheets of sand-colored cloth falling onto the peaks of makeshift tents and the tops of sticks jutting up from the ground. Slack-jawed, she watches a group of kids.
21: They're coming! Run! Run!
6: Triss runs as scraggly men chase after the residents of the encampment. In David's penthouse, Triss looks to her right. In the memory, she stands in the pipe again, then flashes to the reflection of her mother in the metal scrap. She finds herself running. A Fringer grabs her. The moment plays again, and Triss struggles in her captor's grasp. Other Fringers grab onto girls and young women.
22: Bureau soldiers!
6: The Fringers release their prey and flee as three aircraft approach. On the ground, a company of Bureau soldiers races toward the encampment, their guns at the ready. A male soldier runs up to Triss.
23: We're taking you to the Bureau. You're safe.
6: He smiles.
23: You don't have to be afraid anymore.
6: Triss sees another soldier leading a boy away. Now, a reflection shows her mother as a young woman.
24: How many more did you save today?
20: Not enough. We never get enough.
24: Chicago has got to work, David. It's the only hope for us.
6: In the other memory, Triss sees a soldier carrying a young girl from the encampment. Now, she sits with kids from the encampment while they watch the Bureau's presentation.
23: You're safe.
25: And experiment to purify the human gene.
23: You're safe now.
6: Standing back at the encampment, Triss watches soldiers usher kids away. A hopeful look crosses her face. In reality, Triss smiles with her eyes closed, then removes the memory tabs and lifts her tearful gaze to David.
20: Triss. In a moment of need, your mother did something that no one had done before. She volunteered to leave the safety of the Bureau to enter the experiment herself.
6: Triss smiles again.
20: She did this because she knew the damaged were worth saving. She believed in the experiment so much she was willing to be a part of it. If I can show the Council your miracle can be replicated, then her life's work is complete. The Council will be forced to look at every human being, no matter where they were born, as worthy of life.
6: Triss looks down.
20: Help me. You saved a city.
6: She returns her eyes to David.
20: Help me save the world.
6: As he holds her gaze, she stares back with a bewildered expression, then nods. Later, she walks with Four.
16: It was amazing. It was like I was her and seeing it all through her eyes. I still can't believe my mom is from this place.
15: Well, I can see why she left.
6: Standing in an abandoned terminal, they hold each other.
18: Do you trust him?
6: Triss pulls away.
18: David.
16: I trust her.
6: He considers Triss, then lowers his thoughtful gaze. Turning her wrist over, he studies her tattoo, which displays three identical columns of thin lines. In his own tattoo, he sees that one of the three columns is missing a line. He meets his girlfriend's gaze with a sullen look. She wraps her arms around him. Now they head to a door at the wall marked with the five. Four holds his tattoo under its scanner.
15: Triss.
6: He turns to her expectantly and she scans her tattoo.
19: Access granted.
6: As the door slides up, she gives Four a surprised look. Matthew appears in the doorway.
9: There you are. You ready?
6: Triss flashes an awkward smile.
15: Say hi to David for me.
6: Under Four's dark stare, Triss tilts her head exasperatedly. Four glowers at Matthew as Triss joins him.
1: Tobias.
6: The soldier with the braid approaches.
1: You've been assigned to me. I'm Nita. Let's go.
6: As she heads off, Four frowns. In the penthouse...
16: Why isn't everyone allowed upstairs?
20: That would be one of the Council's many rules. Certainly not mine.
16: This separation, I don't like it.
20: I agree. And in time, that won't be necessary. But Triss, I don't know who told you that being different was a bad thing. Because I know it wasn't your mother.
6: She sits in a chair while he presses three fingers with silver rings to her wrist tattoo. Removing them, he consults a display of her DNA.
20: Oh, I know I can replicate this. All I need is time.
6: Later.
9: Look, Regina, let's talk. You seem like a nice lady, but I'm really not a desk job kind of guy. I get claustrophobic. I need to be where the action is.
2: The job of surveillance is to keep tabs on the devolving situation in Chicago. This is where the action is. Hayes, this will be your pod. Pryor, you're next door.
6: She opens a door into a booth with a control chair.
2: Resistance is growing. Evelyn is beginning to respond. Watch what's happening. File a report.
9: Wait, well, hold on. I just escaped from Chicago. Now you're saying I gotta sit here and watch it for the rest of my life? With Caleb?
2: Perhaps you'd prefer to be banished to the Fringe?
6: David's dark-haired associate smiles at Peter.
5: Wow, this surveillance technology is incredible. Whoever created this is a genius.
2: Well, thank you. It was a labor of love.
9: Ass kisser.
2: Keep it up, Pryor.
6: She closes Caleb's booth, where he sits using controls in his chair to manipulate a holographic map of the city.
2: And you, get to it.
6: Peter enters his booth and pulls the door shut. With a gridded pod around him, Caleb works his controls. He knits his brow as the grid morphs to show a view in Chicago. Edgar leads an armed group toward the checkpoint gate. As he holds out his hand to keep them behind him, Caleb finds himself standing on the train tracks watching. He inspects his arms, then sweeps his curious gaze around. He grins. As a train speeds toward him, he turns just in time to see it. It passes right through him. He gawks as it leaves him untouched, then breaks into a broad grin. In his pod, he beams. Meanwhile, Nita takes a gun down from a rack. Walking with her, Four dons a headset, the band wrapping around the back of his head. She touches a pistol and he picks it up.
15: It's an awful lot of firepower.
1: The Fringe is full of dangerous people. Put this on.
6: She tosses him a camouflage jacket similar to hers.
15: What are these?
2: Personal drones. Expands your field of vision and provides 3D modeling of environments. Just like old times with Dauntless, huh?
15: Except there's nothing old about any of this.
6: Grinning, Christina follows a soldier out of a training area. Across a walkway, Four sees Caleb behind a window, working in his surveillance pod.
2: Here.
6: Nita hands Four a gun.
10: Thanks.
1: Activate the headgear. The left hand activates the drones.
6: As Force circles his index finger in the air, three flying discs glide over. Blue light from his headgear projects over his eyes like goggles. A drone's view shows Four with his finger up, moving it back and forth to steer the disc. Four directs the drones to the end of the training area.
18: Does he do anything else?
1: Not much.
6: As she shoots at him, a drone makes a shield to protect him. He grins at the bullets lodged in the shield. The shield retracts into the disc.
1: Use the drones to find the targets. It'll take you a while to get the hang of it.
6: She gives him a snide smile.
15: Yeah.
6: He faces the training area.
15: Okay.
6: Bracing his gun against his shoulder, he creeps forward, his eyes on the gun's sight. He whips around to a staircase on his right, then lifts his left index finger to call his drones. He points them up a staircase to his left. The discs fly up, then turn down a hall. One scans a cutout of a person with a gun. Four shoots through a wall, blowing the cutout's arm off. One disc returns to him through the blast hole in the wall. The goggles formed by his headgear show the drone's view as it zooms around. Four swirls his finger in quick loops, swooping the discs around. He grins. He sends a disc through a second-story doorway to his right. It finds a cutout. He moves to the bottom of the staircase and shoots the target. He hits two more targets as they appear around him, then lowers his gun. A drone scans a target at his back and he shoots without turning, blowing off its head. As Nita steps up to him, he holsters his gun and pushes the control on his headgear to turn off the projected goggles.
18: I think I got the hang of it.
6: In the penthouse, David consults a tablet displaying a human figure mapped from Triss, who stands before him. He moves around her, studying her, then returns his attention to his tablet, giving it a tap.
1: Can I ask you a question?
20: Yeah, of course.
1: If my mother was born in the Fringe, then how did she end up in Chicago? I mean, you couldn't just send her through the gate, right?
20: No, the Council's always careful how they introduce any new element to the experiment.
1: Right, but when they need to, they intervene.
20: Yes.
1: So why aren't they intervening now?
20: Well, they will. We just have to make our case.
6: She nods thoughtfully.
20: Can I still count on you to help me?
1: Yes. Can I count on you?
6: He raises his brow.
20: Janine never had a chance against you. The sooner we get finished, the sooner we leave for Providence.
6: In his surveillance pod, Caleb glides his finger over a control in his chair's armrest, then clicks a button beside it. He straightens. He sees Evelyn and Edgar approaching Joanna at the checkpoint gate.
3: The Allegiant. That's what you're calling yourselves.
7: Amity just doesn't seem appropriate anymore.
3: So what exactly are you Allegiant to? The faction system?
7: The factions kept Chicago peaceful for a long time.
3: Well, I wouldn't know about that because I was forced out of my faction. I gave up my life, my child, everything.
7: I understand your anger, Evelyn. I do. But the way forward?
3: The way forward has already begun.
6: About 20 militants gather behind Evelyn, their guns pointed.
3: I know I said I'd be alone, but I'm not Candor, and I'm not Amity. So I will lie, and I will fight if I have to.
7: You see these scars?
6: She touches her brow.
7: I wasn't born Amity. And I can assure you, I'm not afraid to fight for what I believe in.
6: Armed people gather behind her as well.
3: Seems like we're two peas in a pod.
7: But it doesn't have to be this way. We can come to some sort of agreement.
6: Edgar cocks his gun. His bullet hits an Allegiant man, and Joanna's group hurries away. With worried eyes, Caleb glances after them, then toward Evelyn's group, which flees as well. He races out of his booth and sprints down a corridor. Now he eats with Four at a long table.
15: All right, Caleb. Keep me posted if anything changes, okay?
6: Triss joins them. As she moves to sit across from Four, Caleb leaves. She wearily takes a seat.
1: Hi.
15: Hey. Caleb said that some of the Dauntless are lining up with Joanna, but the rest of Candor is still solid with Evelyn. Things are spiraling out of control. Has David said anything about what he can do?
1: Well, yeah, once we talk to the Council, then the Bureau can step in.
15: So it all hinges on the mysterious Council, does it? What if they say no?
1: David is confident that they won't.
15: David, right.
6: He tightens his jaw.
15: You know, I found out why I can't go upstairs. I'm damaged and you're pure.
16: I know.
15: You know, when were you gonna tell me?
16: I don't know. I guess I didn't think that it mattered.
15: Why doesn't it matter?
16: Because it doesn't make a difference if you're pure or if you're damaged.
6: She holds his gaze.
16: You're still the same person to me.
6: He averts his eyes for a moment and blinks pensively, then picks up his cup and drinks.
16: Look, I know that it's not perfect by any means, but the Bureau saved my mother from the Fringe. I wouldn't be here without
15: them. What do you actually know about what they do in the Fringe? You know what they tell you.
16: Yeah, but...
4: I'm sorry. He needs you upstairs.
6: Matthew shoots Four a suspicious look.
15: He needs you upstairs.
6: With a fake smile, Four pops some food in his mouth. Triss deflates. Four jerks his head for her to leave, and she puts her hand on his before getting up. Four raises one finger at Matthew in an insolent wave. Matthew escorts Triss off. Peter watches from the table beside Four. Four sees Nita at a table on his other side and abruptly stands. He walks over.
15: Next time you go to the Fringe, I want in.
8: You're not ready.
15: I'm going.
6: As he stalks off, she watches him intently. In the penthouse...
20: Triss, I am more than aware that the separation has been difficult for you and Four, but I've watched you both enough to know that I think the two of you are going to work it out.
6: Triss glides her finger around a glass's rim.
16: We're fine.
6: He lifts his brow in surprise.
16: Everything's fine.
6: David stares at her for a moment, then shrugs his hands, glancing at Matthew.
20: Good. Let's get to work.
6: As he rises and walks away, Matthew gazes at Triss, who remains seated. She stares off, a hint of tears in her eyes.
11: Here we go! Follow your people, weather's clear. We are green for a run.
6: Let's go. Christina joins the soldiers leaving their bunks, shooting a glance at Four as she heads off. Grabbing his jacket and gun, Four hustles out with the group. Now, four aircraft fly out over the vast wasteland.
11: All right, here's the deal. Listen up. This may be a humanitarian mission, but the Lindale settlement is very dangerous. Everybody clear?
12: Yes.
13: So what is the lifespan out here? 25, 30 years. We get people early, they can live up to 50 or 60 in the Bureau.
11: Dauntless. If it was up to me, you would not be out here. I know you think it was tough in Chicago, but this is the Fringe. Understood?
17: Yes.
11: Mission is to save as many kids as possible. They've grown up in hellish conditions. But you have your weapons handy. You stick to protocol. I don't want to lose anyone.
6: He winks at Four. As the aircraft descend toward a dilapidated factory, the people below start to scatter. Two men and a woman scurry out of a shabby tent. Tents made from draped brown cloth stand in clusters around the factory's grounds. The ships touch down amidst the fleeing settlement dwellers. A door opens in one and soldiers run out, their guns at the ready. Four follows Nita from the ship.
26: Drones!
6: He circles his finger. She points in one direction, then heads in another. Four follows her orders. Four sees a soldier grabbing a boy. As two soldiers escort kids to an aircraft, another Bureau ship glides overhead. Four enters a cluster of tents, his drones accompanying him. He moves past an abandoned fire, still burning, and creeps deeper into the tent city. He glimpses two people running past and hurries after them. With his gun raised, he strides between the tents, ducking under draped cloth. Someone runs past behind him. He glances around but sees no one. He activates his headgear. Two of his drones rise higher and one zooms off. A boy hurls a rock at the other. Four sends the drone after him. A man pulls on the boy's hand and they race off, disappearing into the network of tents. Four follows, two of his drones gliding above the tents. Four's goggles show the two figures up ahead, and he runs after them, getting closer. He catches up, now able to see them through his own view. Four chases the red-haired boy and his father into a building.
0: Stop!
12: No! Stay away from us!
0: Calm down! We're here to help!
12: We don't need your help!
0: I just want to talk to you.
6: A soldier comes up behind the pair. The soldier reaches for the boy, but the father drags him back. The two men tumble down some stairs. Four watches from the top of the stairs, his shoulders heaving as the soldier below climbs off the bearded father and takes his pulse.
14: What did you do?
17: It's okay. It's all right.
14: I'm gonna see my dad.
0: Four, let's go! Get loose!
17: It's all right. It's okay.
0: Go, we gotta go, we gotta go.
6: The leader runs over. He grabs the boy.
17: Ramit, don't. What the hell is going on here?
6: Ramit stops aiming his gun at Four.
17: Just do your job, Dauntless.
0: Let's go.
6: Christina comforts the boy.
0: Move!
6: She shoots Four an uncertain look, then hurries the boy outside. Four stares after them, his face tense. He glances over his shoulder, then jogs after the others. A view out a window shows two Bureau aircraft swooping over the settlement. Side by side, two soldiers chase two fleeing children, each grabbing a kid. At the Bureau, Triss finds Peter and Caleb in a washroom.
21: What's up, Stiff? Lost?
16: I wanted to see Four. David and I are leaving for Providence.
21: On a first-name basis with the director, huh? You work fast.
5: Peter, can you leave her alone?
6: Triss glares at her brother.
16: I don't need you to defend me.
6: Peter grins. Peter smooths his hair and checks his breath as David arrives.
20: Get us ready for Providence. We're on my ship within an hour.
16: Yes, sir.
20: Follow me.
21: David, hey. I was wondering if I could talk to you about my job, you know, because I'm not really a typist.
6: David ignores him.
21: Or if you're busy today, I get it. Totally fine. We'll talk tomorrow. Good idea.
6: Triss, Regina, and Matthew follow David out. In one of the factory buildings, kids wait in line, while a soldier at the front holds a breathing mask to each one.
17: I need to talk to you.
6: Four pulls Nita aside.
17: What is this, Nita?
16: Vaccinations.
17: What do you mean vaccinations? We won't give him vaccinations.
6: Nita wears a sullen look.
16: Four.
6: Christina approaches with the red-haired boy.
16: Look at this.
6: She turns to the boy.
16: Hey, what's your name?
14: My name?
6: Christina looks at Four, who crouches to the boy's eye level.
17: Hey. I'm sorry about your dad.
14: My dad?
6: Passing with another boy, Ramit stares menacingly at Four.
17: All right, I'll see you back at base.
16: Yep.
6: She leaves with the boy. Four faces Nita.
17: This is not a humanitarian mission. We're not saving kids. We're stealing them.
8: This is what we do. Now you know. David takes them out from here, wipes their memories with the gas, and raises them in the Bureau.
17: If you take away what they know, then you take away who they are.
8: Yeah. I think that's the point.
6: She walks off. Four looks at the soldier administering gas to each child with the breathing mask. His lips parted, he gazes out a window. Later, he stands in a decontamination chamber as water showers down. Now, on the Chicago side of the wall,
22: they were all unarmed.
6: Joanna walks past rows of bodies on the ground.
24: I won't surrender to this.
6: She turns to Uriah.
24: Round up everyone who's left. We take the fight to Evelyn.
6: Inside a plantation-style house, Allegiant members organize supplies. Holding a gun, Uriah moves through the dimly lit mansion to a ballroom crowded with armed people.
24: Today we take Evelyn down. Whatever it takes.
6: Joanna leads her militia outside. Caleb and Four watch from Caleb's surveillance pod.
5: This is all real time. I mean, the surveillance technology they have in place is extraordinary.
17: Caleb, can you get out of your head for a second? This is our home. There's gonna be a war.
6: He leaves Caleb's booth.
5: Where are you going?
6: Four glances back.
17: I'm gonna do something about it.
6: Now, a set of doors slides open and Four marches through. He heads down a corridor to the doors for the elevator. He holds his wrist under the scanner.
27: Four.
24: What are you trying to do?
17: I'm getting Triss. We're leaving.
27: You can't
2: can't go up there.
6: He grabs Regina as she emerges from the elevator.
9: What do you think you're doing? You cannot be in here!
2: It's not gonna work.
10: Pure.
9: Central elevator's been compromised!
6: Scanning Regina's tattoo, Four hits a button. As the elevator rises, Regina wrenches his hand off her neck. She eyes him uneasily. Four stares at the tower through the glass ceiling. Moments later, he steps into the penthouse. Regina closes the elevator's doors. Four strides over to Triss.
9: Hey.
18: We're leaving.
9: What?
18: Right now.
6: He grabs her arm.
9: What? I can't.
18: You don't understand yet, but these people have been lying to you.
9: Lying? What are you talking about?
18: But whatever they've told you.
6: Soldiers arrive.
20: Put the guns down.
18: He has been stealing children from their families.
20: We're giving them a better life.
18: By killing their parents?
5: It was an unfortunate accident, sir.
6: Triss looks at David.
20: One terrible accident doesn't mean it was the wrong thing to do.
18: Triss, this is not the place that we thought it was.
20: If you had enough to save one person, and your choice was between a healthy child or a sick old man, who would you choose?
18: I wouldn't choose.
20: Good, now they're both dead.
6: David eyes Triss.
20: We have to go.
6: He heads away.
18: Triss, we're going back to Chicago. We should never have left.
9: No, we have to wait.
18: No, we've been waiting. Okay, David is not the person that you think he is.
9: Bort, you know nothing about David. You've no idea what we've been working on.
18: What have you been working on? Do you have any idea what is going on out there?
9: Yes, of course I do. Why do you think we're going to meet with the council?
18: Triss.
6: He puts a hand on her shoulder.
18: I want you to listen to me.
20: Triss.
6: She glances at David, blinking back tears.
18: You come with me.
6: She looks at Four again, her eyes shining.
9: I have to go.
6: Four's face falls. Triss backs out of his grasp, her gaze still on him. As she walks to David, she closes her eyes briefly.
18: You're making a mistake.
6: She stops and turns to him. He stares back with hard eyes. Glass doors slide open behind her, Four walks away. Triss stares after him, then turns and strides past David to the open doors. He falls in step beside her. They exit onto a landing pad where a two-seat bubble-like aircraft awaits. As Triss buckles her seatbelt, David slides his hands into a control on either side of his seat.
20: You ready?
9: Yeah.
6: He presses a button.
19: Autopilot engaged.
6: Four watches from the penthouse, his brow creased. His head twitches slightly. As David's ship takes off, Triss watches the penthouse from her window. The ship glides away. A military aircraft rises into view by the landing pad.
5: Want to go back to Chicago? I'll take you.
18: No thanks. You gonna walk across the fringe? I don't think so.
5: There's no rule saying you can't go home for. Come on. I'll go with you.
6: As Matthew leads Four out, Ramit eyes Matthew. As they approach the aircraft, its door lifts and a ramp extends to the landing pad. Matthew lets Four and Ramit pass, then follows them in.
5: All set. Take us to Chicago.
6: The aircraft heads off out of Triss's view as she rides in David's ship.
20: Look, I understand how you're feeling, but what you're about to do has ramifications for people all over the world.
6: She nods.
20: If Four doesn't see that,
18: it's not your fault.
6: David gives her an earnest look. Blinking impassively, Triss shifts her gaze straight ahead. As the military aircraft soars over the fringe, Ramit tucks a pistol into his waistband, then takes a seat beside Four. Matthew sits on Four's other side.
18: David never wanted you to see what you saw out on the fringe. He keeps tight control and nothing happens without his approval. And his ship is the only one that can fly through the Kemmel Wall.
17: Why are you telling me this?
18: We're not taking you to Chicago.
6: Clenching his jaw, Four turns to Ramit and finds the soldier staring at him. Ramit gives him a tight smile and a nod. Four eyes the soldier's pistol, then considers the three other soldiers with them. Ramit goes for his gun. Four stops him and fires it, shooting Ramit. Matthew tries to fight a guy, but gets thrown aside. As a soldier grabs Four, Four uses his gun to shoot at the pilots. The the aircraft tilts. Four throws a soldier, then gets hit by another. As the ship plummets, Four grabs handles on the ceiling. A soldier charges and Four clotheslines him. As Four beats back two guys, the surviving pilot thrusts the knife. Four grabs his hand and stabs a soldier. He slashes at an oncoming soldier, then shoves the pilot into another guy. He takes a knife, stabs a dark-haired soldier, then plunges the weapon into the pilot's chest. As Romet aims the gun at Four, Matthew shoots him. They grab cargo netting by their seats as the ship tips forward. The soldiers' bodies tumble toward the cockpit. The aircraft careens toward the barren landscape. It plows into a mound of dirt, then crashes to the ground, pieces splitting off of it. Smoke wafts into the air. Meanwhile,
20: welcome to Providence.
6: A smile spreads on Triss's face. She leans forward to gaze at the magnificent city with well-manicured patches of grass and shrubbery. A metallic wall encircles it.
16: See why they don't want to share?
1: Someday the whole world's gonna look this beautiful.
6: The ship swoops down to a lake-sized pool of water where a futuristic pod is perched at the center. Later, Triss stands before the council in a white dress.
20: So, as you can see, there are multiple genetic markers supporting this conclusion. Standard personality tests, behavioral evaluations, stimulus response. She's passed them all with flying colors.
3: It all sounds great, assuming it's the truth.
16: Philip.
3: David has lied to us before, haven't you, David? I'd like to hear from the girl.
20: Well, I don't know why. She can't tell you anything I'm not.
4: Indulge us, David.
6: He tightens his lips.
4: This must all come as quite a shock to you, Miss Pryor, finding out that you're pure.
16: Pure, I'm not even sure what that's supposed to mean.
6: She steps closer.
16: But yes, it is shocking to me. It's shocking that the more I learn about the past, the more I feel like you're all making the same mistakes over and over again.
20: Triss, this is not the way.
4: Let her speak, David. What mistakes, Triss?
16: Human beings cannot be categorized in this way. It doesn't work. Maybe it's time to start embracing everyone instead of dividing them into groups. Regardless of whether they're pure or they're damaged.
3: That isn't what we're here to discuss.
16: Well, it should be. Look, I know that all of this is just an experiment to you, but these people in Chicago are real. And they are in a war right now because of divisions that you created, and you are doing nothing to help them.
4: David has control over the administration of Chicago.
6: Triss stares.
7: He's only here to extend his funding.
4: Which we would be happy to do, but if things are as bad as she says, David, shouldn't you get your house in order first?
6: Triss turns to David with a disillusioned look, but he just stares straight ahead. He finally meets her gaze, his expression unrepentant. Later, his ship carries them away from Providence.
16: You said that you couldn't do anything.
20: I am doing something. I'm bringing back the factions.
16: What? Why?
20: I hope the Allegian take care of the problem for me. The factions work, Triss. They keep the peace. They created you.
16: I never should have trusted you.
20: You want change with no sacrifice. You want peace with no struggle. The world doesn't work like that.
6: Crestfallen, Triss gazes out her window. Now, Four shoves aside a piece of the ship and crawls out. Reaching back in, he helps Matthew, who lies back in the dirt once free.
15: You okay?
18: I'll be fine. I'll be risen far.
15: I need to get to Chicago. Tell Evelyn she's got a lot bigger problems than Joanne.
6: Matthew holds out a key card.
18: You'll need this to get through the camel wall. We need your help, Tobias. You don't know what he's capable of.
6: Four takes the card.
15: What about Triss?
18: As long as she stays in the bureau, she's safe. She's too valuable to him.
6: Nodding, Four glances around.
15: Help me, Dad, start.
6: He stands.
15: This is when David asks. I want you to tell him that I left you behind, okay?
18: Why?
15: Because then Triss will know you're lying.
6: Matthew gives a nod. Holding his gaze, Four bows his head gratefully, then limps off. Matthew shields his eyes against the wind and blowing dirt to watch four leave.

0: window through the wall opens and Four limps through. As the wall closes up behind him, he disappears from sight. At the Bureau, David's ship touches down on its landing pad. Matthew steps outside to meet them, his face marred with cuts.
1: It was an accident. It was turbulence, not more than any other storm. Lightning, maybe. We just went down.
2: Where's Four?
1: I don't know. I passed out when I came to. Everyone was dead. Four left me behind.
3: Okay, we searched the settlement, searched the fringe, make sure he's not there. Don't worry. We'll find him, I promise.
0: Matthew watches David leave, then looks at Triss. She steps closer.
2: Four would never leave anyone behind at the crash site.
1: He told me he would say that. Four is trying to make his way back to Chicago.
0: Now, blood-red rain streaks Four's face as he treks on. With a hand bracing his stomach, he limps into the abandoned building's ruins. He hoists himself up into a raised room and sits on the floor, leaning against a brick wall. Lifting his shirt, he examines a wound. At the Bureau, the elevator opens and Peter strides into the penthouse.
3: Peter.
4: Hello, David. I didn't think that you knew my name.
3: I know all of the important people from Chicago.
4: Really?
0: Peter takes a seat.
4: Well, if I'm so important, then why did you give me such a terrible job?
3: We all have to make sacrifices.
0: With his feet up on an ottoman, Peter takes in his surroundings.
4: I don't see you making any.
0: Smiling, David gives an amused nod.
3: Peter, I need help with something in Chicago.
0: Smirking, Peter nods, then meets David's gaze.
4: What's in it for me?
3: Well, if you do well, you can have any job you want. Except mine.
0: He cocks his head and raises his brow in a friendly look. Peter smiles, then shrugs his lips. Meanwhile, Triss walks down the row of doors for the surveillance booths, looking in each window. She stops as she sees Caleb in his pod and shifts her eyes uncertainly. She opens the door.
2: Do you know where Peter is?
5: He's not in his pod?
2: No,
5: I don't know where he is.
0: As Regina and another woman emerge into the corridor, Triss quickly steps into Caleb's booth and closes the door.
5: Is there something that I can help you with?
0: She glances from him to the surveillance pod.
2: Can you find Four?
5: Okay, of course.
0: He eyes her emotionally.
5: Anything you need, Beatrice.
0: As he returns his attention to his pod, Triss gazes at him with a furrowed brow. She leaves. His face determined, Caleb works his controls to navigate through the holographic map of Chicago.
6: Come on, Flora, where are you?
0: Meanwhile, in the erudite tower,
7: Evelyn, we found him outside the wall.
0: Guards escort a hooded figure.
2: Take it off.
0: A guy removes their captive's hood to reveal Peter, who smiles.
2: Where's my son?
0: Peter knits his brow.
4: I don't know.
0: Evelyn advances on him.
2: Edgar told me what's out there, so you better start talking, or we'll be holding your trial now.
4: No, you won't. Because I have something that you need.
2: Really? And what's that?
4: The way to win your war.
0: At the Bureau, Triss sits with her head in her hands.
8: Hey. Hey. Any news?
2: No.
0: Christina takes a seat across from her.
2: I'm sorry.
5: Triss.
2: Did you find it?
5: Yes, I found Four. And there's something else you're going to want to see, too.
0: Triss sits in Caleb's control chair.
2: Okay, go.
0: His surveillance pod appears around both of them.
9: Over there! That's him! We got him!
0: An unconscious Four is slumped in the abandoned building. A militant hauls him up.
5: Don't worry, he's fine. Just keep watching.
0: In erudite, Peter takes Evelyn to a vault door.
2: What is this place?

0: love it.
1: He hits buttons on a control panel, then presses his fingers to a ring on the screen and turns his hand as if turning a knob. The door slides open and Peter leads Evelyn inside. Lights flicker on to reveal a Stark laboratory. Peter presses his hand to a wall with columns of colored tubes and a shelf slides out, allowing access to a section of them. Peter takes a tube out. He removes a vial of red liquid and attaches a breathing mask to it.
2: What is it?
0: Try it out. You'll see. Just don't try it on anyone you like.
1: Now, Evelyn faces Marcus in a cell as Edgar and another restrain him.
3: I was wondering when you'd have the courage to face me. 3 weeks you leave me here. I run a faction! I protected our son from Janine's thugs.
2: Protected him? Is that what you call it? Beating your own child?
3: It made him who he is.
1: Evelyn's face hardens. She nods at Edgar. With Edgar holding Marcus's face still by the chin, Evelyn puts the mask over her ex's mouth and nose.
0: Make sure he gets a good dose.
1: Swirling gas is visible inside the mask. As Evelyn lowers the mask and steps back, Marcus stares ahead, his eyes blank. He blinks dazedly, then lifts his gaze to smoldering ashes as they rain down on him. As he stands, light bathes his face. Ashes flow like a river just above his head. His view of Evelyn seems to burn away, and various scenes from his life fill the shape of her figure. As he reaches out to her figure, it burns away. Ashes fall into his hands, then disappear. He drops to his knees. Evelyn slaps his face. Triss and Caleb watch as if standing in the cell with them.
3: I'm sorry, but...
1: Marcus squints at Evelyn.
3: Who are you?
1: Her eyes widen. She stares, slack-jawed.
0: Just imagine if you release this on the Allegiant. Not even Johanna will remember a time that you weren't in charge.
1: They walk a corridor.
2: Who exactly told you about this?
0: You have a very powerful friend on the outside. If you choose to engage instead of prepare.
2: Does this friend have a name?
0: David.
1: Triss's brow furrows. She looks at Caleb.
4: David?
2: You can tell my friend. I'm not going to use that thing unless it's a last resort.
4: Why would David support Evelyn? Doesn't make any sense.
1: Edgar scans a band on his wrist and a cell door opens. Evelyn approaches Four, who sits inside.
2: Are you okay? I was worried about you.
5: Evelyn, you need to make peace with the Allegiant.
2: No, Johanna made her choice. I never wanted this war. But I will end it, I promise you.
5: You have no idea what you're up against. Johanna is not the issue.
2: Look, I know you're angry at me. And I understand that.
1: She tears up.
2: This is hard for me, too. I don't want to have to keep you in here.
5: Then let me out.
1: He holds her gaze.
2: I can't. I have responsibilities. One day you'll understand that. But right now, I need you to stay here. I'm going to finish this. One way or another.
6: How are you going to finish this?
1: Edgar pushes them down.
7: Hey, don't worry. You won't have to be here for long.
5: What are you talking about?
7: Well, Evelyn's deciding now. If she used the memory serum, Chicago might forget its own name.
1: Four glances away, his eyes darting, then glowers at Edgar. He knees Edgar, then takes out the other guard in his cell. Sprinting away, he encounters three more guards and dodges their blows. As he hurls the last one to the ground, the two others grab him up and hold him back. One guard punches him in the face and flank, then kicks his leg, forcing him to his knees. As Four struggles, Edgar approaches. He slams Four in the face, and Triss claps a hand to her mouth, her eyes filled with tears. Four hits the ground, his face bloody. As the guards leave him in his cell, he opens his fist and examines a stolen wristband. Triss shifts her thoughtful eyes from the screen.
2: We have to go. Get Christina and meet me outside.
1: She exits the booth.
8: Where are we going?
4: Home.
1: Caleb watches her leave. In her bunk loft, Triss wears a charcoal tank top as she buckles a belt around a pair of dark camouflage pants. Now she strides to the elevator.
6: Access granted.
1: Moments later, she steps into the penthouse, where David glances between his tablet and a holographic view of an apparatus holding canisters with hoses running through it.
4: How's it going in Chicago? Making sure it's safe from Evelyn and the factionless?
0: Triss, you need to forget about Chicago.
4: You know, it's really funny, David. You've been watching me for years and you don't know anything about me. You're wiping the memories of everyone in Chicago, aren't you?
0: All right.
4: You were never supporting the Allegiant.
0: These people treated you terribly. They killed your parents.
4: Four is there.
0: Four. Yes, four is there. But he's damaged, just like the rest of them.
1: She walks off.
0: Where are you going?
4: Taking your ship and I'm not coming back.
0: You can't fly.
4: Watch me.
1: Boarding the ship, she takes the captain's seat. She slides her hands into the controls and a holographic screen appears. David activates his own holographic control panel.
8: Autopilot engaged.
1: The small ship lifts off the landing pad. David faces his control panel.
0: Triss Pryor is stealing my craft. Bring her back.
1: As his ship touches down in the airfield, Christina and Caleb race to Triss.
9: Hurry.
1: Nita brings over two guns.
10: Christina, these are for you and Triss. How'd you know we were leaving?
4: You're not the only ones who hate David.
9: Hey, come on.
10: Thank you.
9: Get in.
1: Christina sits in Caleb's lap.
9: Hands yourself or I throw you out.
10: Let's go rescue four.
1: In the seat beside Triss, Caleb puts his hands out far on either side, keeping them away from Christina. The ship takes off as five soldiers approach. Now, three military aircraft glide away from the airfield and head after David's stolen ship.
11: Looks like three ships are following us.
1: Two of the aircraft pull up on either side of David's ship.
8: Plasma craft engaged.
0: Surround it. Give her a nudge towards the ground. The autopilot will bring her down safely.
1: The aircraft sandwich the ship, nudging it as they move in tight.
11: What are they trying to do?
9: Trying to bring us in for a landing.
1: Triss glances at the holographic screen.
9: I'm going manual!
1: They nosedive toward the ground.
11: Pull up!
9: I'm trying! Altitude.
1: The screen flashes, warning, pull up. They crash into the desert, bouncing off the dirt, then speed upside down along the ground. Glass cracks as the ship bounces over the dirt. Caleb holds Christina tight. The ship rights itself.
9: I got it!
1: She smiles as she takes control of the ship.
8: Your orders, sir?
0: Shoot her down. Before she reaches the camel wall, you can't follow her through.
1: An aircraft fires four missiles at the escaping ship. Triss's screen shows the approaching warheads.
9: We're dead. We're gonna die.
1: Cringing, Caleb wraps his arms tight around Christina.
9: Hold on.
1: Triss zooms them upward and two missiles hit the ground. As the ship hurtles through the air, the other missiles follow it.
9: Gotta be close.
1: As Triss soars them forward, the camouflage wall opens up. The missiles detonate against the wall as the ship flies through. Triss, Caleb, and Christina exchange relieved grins. Small hexagons gather around the ship, forming a grid, then camouflage the aircraft from view. David hurries from the penthouse.
4: There has to be a way to shut off the gas.
10: Look at the ventilation system, it's all over the city.
1: Caleb uses the screen.
9: Down there.
4: Johanna.
10: We got here just in time.
1: They see a mass of militants running along the south side of the overgrown and dried up riverbed, heading toward the erudite tower.
12: It's time, Evelyn.
1: Peter finds her watching surveillance feeds.
12: You said the gas was a last resort.
0: Well, how do you think your trial is going to end?
1: He joins her at the holographic screen showing views of the city. Outside, Evelyn's followers exchange fire with the invading Allegiant. David's ship lands on the erudite tower.
4: Let me know the second the serum is released.
11: You got it. Good luck.
4: Thank you.
1: Caleb gives her a loving smile. Each wearing headgear and carrying a gun, Triss and Christina leave Caleb as he takes off in the ship.
4: How do these drones work?
6: Turn your headgear on.
1: Christina circles her finger and her three drones gather behind her. Tris follows suit.
6: And? Watch and learn.
13: Stop right there! Drop your weapons!
1: Christina sends a drone.
13: Hey, what are you doing? Put me down!
1: The drone carries a guard off in a plasma globe. Later, two drones fly up to a guard in a corridor. Tris and Christina round the corner into view.
6: All right, this one's all you.
1: The two drones fly at their heads.
6: Easy! Sorry.
1: Tris points.
11: Stay where you are!
1: The drones knock him out.
6: That's my girl.
1: Christina sends two drones down a hall. As guards shoot at the intruders, the drones shield the bullets while Tris and Christina fire back. A group of nine armed men nervously wait nearby as their comrades are taken out. One wipes his brow.
0: Recon.
1: The guard in front enters the hall, his gun raised. He creeps forward, reaching a body in the otherwise vacant corridor. He steps into a doorway. As shots knock him down, the other men retreat, their faces filled with fear. In his cell, Four awakes. A view through the cell's glass door shows the seven men outside, their attention on the hallway.
11: Screw this. I'm out of here.
1: He runs off, disappearing around a corner. He flies backwards into view and hits a wall. As the remaining men aim their guns in his direction, two drones fly over. The men back away uneasily.
11: What the hell is that?
1: A drone faces Four's cell door. Standing, he limps closer, watching the disc through the glass. It flips around and Four hurries away from the door. The group of guards just outside his cell fire down the hall as Tris and Christina charge behind their shields, guns blazing. They shoot down all but two guards, then stop on either side of a doorway to reload. Four peeks outside. He holds the stolen wristband to a scanner and the door opens. He takes out the remaining two guards, then faces the doorway. Tris and Christina step into view. Lowering her gun, Tris turns off her headgear and approaches Four. She wraps her arms around him and they kiss passionately. She rests her brow against his.
4: I'm sorry. I never should have trusted him.
0: You did what you thought was right.
1: She gazes up at him. His eyes grow intense, and he presses his lips to hers.
5: We should find Evelyn.
1: She nods.
5: Come on.
1: Christina follows them back down the hall. Meanwhile...
8: Serum status ready.
0: Now, if you press that button, we're completely safe inside the vault. And... no one else will ever know what happened to them. Your choice.
1: He gazes coolly at Evelyn, who wears a hesitant expression. She drops her gaze to the button. Her hand hovers over it.
8: Initialize serum vaporization.
1: The vault door slides shut. Standing guard outside, Edgar watches Peter and Evelyn through the door's glass.
14: Guys, they just initiated the serum.
6: Did you find a way to shut it off?
1: Caleb uses the control screen to manipulate a schematic.
14: Not yet.
6: This way.
1: Christina and Four head after Tris. In the vault, Evelyn anxiously watches a vat fill with red liquid. Four sneaks up behind Edgar and kicks out his leg. Edgar looks up and Four stomps on his face. As the three race to the vault door, Evelyn sees them.
6: It's locked.
15: I'll see if I can get it from the control room.
16: Evelyn, you have to stop this right now.
1: She glances at the vat.
17: I didn't want to do this, but I have to. I'm the only one who knows how to save Chicago. I was right to close the gate, but no one listened. No one. Not even you. The Allegiant brought this on themselves.
6: Evelyn, that serum is not just going to wipe the memories of the Allegiant. It's going to do it to the whole city.
17: What?
6: Whatever they told you was a lie.
1: She ruefully eyes the vat.
16: Evelyn,
5: I want to stand by your side. But what you do to the city, you do to me.
1: Tears well in her eyes.
5: Mom.
18: won't know who you are.
1: As he holds her gaze, her eyes widen in horror.
3: Don't do it.
1: Evelyn glances at Triss, then grits her teeth.
2: Please.
3: Go.
1: Evelyn hits the machine's button. As she hurries back to the door, Peter aims a gun. Evelyn falls.
3: No!
1: Peter glances at his pistol.
0: That's why you pick a guy like me for a job like this.
14: I hope you're watching, David.
1: He hits the button again. He grins at Triss.
6: Christina, have you figured out the door yet?
1: In the control room.
6: Once it's locked from the inside, the door won't open. We'll keep trying.
8: Begin serum release.
1: As hoses suck streams of red out of the vat, rust-colored vapor billows out from vents all around the city, many mounted on the sides of buildings. From inside a surveillance pod, David watches the cloud spread. Regina stands just outside. In the Allegiant plantation house, gas pours in from vents. As some people flee, a man falls unconscious in a doorway. Outside the erudite tower, gas billows into the air.
13: Don't breathe in the gas!
1: The militants flee. Meanwhile, Edgar lies unconscious on the floor. A blanket of gas surges toward him, also closing in on Triss and Four.
14: Hold on. I think I found something. There's a choke point where the vapor gets pumped out.
19: Cut their comm line to the ship.
1: Regina uses a tablet.
6: Caleb? Caleb!
14: Triss? Triss, can you hear me?
1: Triss glances at Four, then at the oncoming gas.
6: Caleb!
1: Caleb grits his teeth.
14: I'm going in.
1: In the vault, Peter watches the apparatus vaporizing the serum. The screen behind him reads all valves pumping 100%, then erudite serum vault. Nodding, Peter bows his head. He sees gas rising from gratings in the floor.
14: What? Huh?
1: He spots more vents pumping gas.
14: Oh, shit! What?
1: He hits the machine's button to no avail.
6: Make it stop!
14: It's locked!
6: Open the door!
13: Open the door!
1: Peter moves to the side of the doorway.
6: Peter, open the door!
1: He squeezes his eyes shut for a moment, then hits a control. He raises his gun as the door slides open. Entering, Four aims his gun at Peter.
18: I will find you, Peter.
1: Peter backs out of the vault, then turns and runs down a hallway. Four crouches over his mother. She grabs his wrist.
17: Shit.
14: Can you stop it?
17: No.
1: Outside, people race away from the buildings, covering their noses and mouths as gas billows up from the ground. Caleb lands David's ship outside the erudite tower and jumps out.
6: Caleb, do you hear me? Caleb, where are you?
1: Inside the building, he sprints down a hall, stopping as he finds his path blocked by a mass of vapor. He heads up some stairs. A guy aims a gun at him and he runs back downstairs. The man follows. Caleb hurls the man into the gas.
13: Sorry.
1: He sprints off. Outside, people rush through the haze. Gas wafts out from the plantation house, and people flee the underground concourse as it fills with vapor. Caleb rushes into the vault.
14: Triss, look at this. It's really smart. So they ran the pipe into the air duct.
6: Caleb, focus. Just tell me where it is.
14: It's right here. There's an isolation valve that controls the flow of the air, but I don't know how you're going to get down there.
6: I do.
1: Four lifts a floor grating to reveal a hatch. As he pulls it open, Triss calls her drones. She sends them down in front of her, then descends a ladder into a narrow corridor. She raises her gun, but doesn't move.
14: Triss, it's at the end of the hall.
1: She breaks into a run. At the bureau, David watches from the surveillance pod. The director appears as if standing in the hall facing Triss.
19: Close the door.
1: He glances over his shoulder as the drones fly toward the door. Two drones glide under the door as it lowers. A view of David is projected on the closed door.
19: Triss, I control everything. I can even seal the room you're in right now. Just stop fighting.
14: There's another way down the stairs.
1: As Triss hurries down the stairs, David is projected on a wall.
19: This is foolish. Just stop. I made you. You might as well be my child, which is what you're acting like. A spoiled child.
14: Triss, at the end of the hall. There's another way up the ladder.
1: Tris nears the ladder, but a hatch closes above it.
19: It's over, Tris.
1: She stops, her shoulders sagging. She closes her eyes.
20: Searching target.
1: Her two drones that made it under the door now swoop around a pumping system.
20: Searching target.
1: Tris watches their view through her projected goggles.
20: Target identified.
1: She backtracks a few feet and faces a wall.
4: There you are.
1: She shoots at the wall, blowing away chunks of plaster. The hole gets bigger and she stares in at the machine.
4: You're right, David. It is over.
1: His jaw drops. She fires in at the machine and sparks fly. The view from David's pod pixelates and fills with light.
21: No!
1: Staring through the hole, Tris lowers her gun.
4: Serum release halted.
1: Caleb glares.
14: How's that for damage?
1: Evelyn drops her head to Forrest's shoulder in relief. They watch the serum drain from hoses and machines. Outside, sunlight blazes down as the air slowly clears by the plantation house and amidst the skyscrapers. People emerge from Kander's headquarters.
14: It's clear.
1: As they flood onto the marble building's portico, a hologram of Kander's symbol spins on a pedestal.
4: Clear.
1: In the vault, gas drifts down the floor gratings and disappears. Tris emerges from the underground corridor and faces her brother. She grins.
4: We did it.
14: It's what you do for family.
1: He gives her a meaningful look. With a smile, she briefly touches his arm. Then she and Caleb follow Fora and Evelyn out.
4: Caleb, there's one more thing I want you to do. I want to send a message to David.
1: People return to the halls of the tower. On the tower's roof, Evelyn, Joanna, Caleb, Four, Tris, Christina, and Uriah watch projections of Tris play around the city.
4: My name is Tris Pryor, and I'm here to reveal the truth. There are others who exist on this planet. They do not view us as equals. They call themselves the Pure, and they call us the Damaged.
1: Crowds watch.
4: They created a wall to divide us from their world, and factions to divide us from each other.
1: Peter stands alone in the desert.
22: Hello? Come on!
1: He kicks the dirt.
22: You think you can ditch me like this? Get me to do your dirty work, and then just wipe me away like the rest of them? We had a deal, pal!
4: We were their experiment, and it almost destroyed us.
14: I've set the autopilot right for our friend's neighborhood.
1: David's ship hovers beside them.
14: Along with a little surprise for when it goes through the camouflage wall.
1: Using a tablet, he arms multiple devices in the ship as he sends it gliding down the length of the tower.
4: They tried to make us forget who we are and where we're from, but they did not succeed.
1: The ship swoops over a crowd.
4: So here we stand, together, not as five factions, but as one city. And we're gonna tear down their wall.
1: People watch David's ship soar between the ruined buildings and out toward the wall. In the desert,
22: I want the penthouse! Yeah, that's right!
1: Peter glances around, then briefly clutches his head.
22: Or a room in that really cool upstairs area.
1: Pacing, he throws up his hands.
22: Okay, look! I'll even take my old bunk back! Just come on and open the damn door! Please!
1: He drops to his knees, then perks up as David's ship flies past. He scrambles to his feet. From the tower's roof, the group gazes out past the wall. Tris and Four hold each other. An explosion sends a burst of light onto the horizon. Four and Tris grin.
4: You've seen us, but now we see you.
1: In the desert, flaming debris rains down around Peter. He raises his fists victoriously.
4: To those of you beyond the wall, hear me loud and clear, because I know you're listening.
1: Peter races toward the now visible bureau.
4: Chicago is not your experiment. It is our home. And it always will be.
1: As Tris rests her head on Four's shoulder, David watches as if standing behind her. The image breaks into squares like pixels and separates to show a fragmented picture. As credits appear, more fragmented images from the movie sweep into view. Directed by Robert Schwentke. 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Executive producers Todd Lieberman, David Hoberman. 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Co-producers John Wildermuth, Charlie Morrison. 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A fragmented image of each character glides into view as the actor's name appears. Shailene Woodley, Theo James, Jeff Daniels, Miles Teller, Ansel Elgort, Zoe Kravitz, Maggie Q, Ray Stevenson, Mackay Pfeiffer, Daniel Day Kim, Bill Skarsgård, with Octavia Spencer, and Naomi Watts, Rebecca Pigeon, Xander Berkeley, Keenan Lonsdale, Johnny Weston, Nadia Hilker, Andy Bean. A fragmented image of Four and Triss reunited appears, a Robert Schwentke film. The squares disappear into a white screen and the title zooms into view, the Divergent series, Allegiant. Black pixels dot the screen, clustering together until they fill the view with black. More credits roll. Unit Production Manager, Barry Waldman. First Assistant Director, John Wildermuth. Second Assistant Director, Christina Fong. Executive in Charge of Production, Donna Sloan. Cast, Shailene Woodley as Triss. Theo James as Four. Naomi Watts as Evelyn. Octavia Spencer as Joanna. Jeff Daniels as David. Zoe Kravitz as Christina. Ansel Elgort as Caleb. Miles Teller as Peter. Keenan Lonsdale as Uriah. Daniel Day Kim as Jack Kang. Maggie Q as Tori. Bill Skarsgård as Matthew. Johnny Weston as Edgar. Nadia Hilker as Nita. Andy Bean as Romit. Ray Stevenson as Marcus. Mackay Pfeiffer as Max. Joseph David Jones as Hollis. Ashley Judd as Natalie. Josh Duvendek as young David. Xander Berkeley as Philip. Parisa Johnston as Regina. Rebecca Pigeon as Sarah. Billy Ford Johnston as Fringe Child. Michael Christopher Rodney as Bureau Soldier. Thomas Blake Jr. as Fringe Father. Conrad Howard as Jasper. Theo Howard as Ulyss. Lucella Costa as Laura. 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Julie Ivy, Suhaila Elatar, Erin Elizabeth Burns as Fringe Parents. Alan D'Antoni as Startled Factionless Erudite Corridor. David Onn, James McCrady, as Factionless Soldiers. Adam Steckler, Hannah Allegood, as Crush Girls. Rebecca Ray, as Hot Teacher. Ian Belgard, as Young Four. Gary Weeks, as Perfexia Father. Greer Howard as Perfexia Mother, Malachi Faudis as Perfexia Child, David Kronawitter as Perfexia Doctor, Tara Ox as Perfexia Nurse, Jamie Rennell as Perfexia Medical Technician, Jose Miguel Vasquez as Perfexia Patient, Kalika as Perfexia Grandma, Michael Beasley as Perfexia Uncle, Anthony K. 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Matthew Scheib, Jonathan Schmidt, Jordan Scott, John J. Shim, Jason Paul Shoup, Craig Frosty Silva, Nick Stanner, Remington Steele, Ryan Stratus, Christopher Tardew, Todd Rogers Terry, Ashley Ray Trisler, Nikki Tomlinson, Amy Lynn Tuttle, Jay Tyroff, Alex Ulrich, Tony Vittorioso, Michael Yawn. Additional utility stunts, Eric Joseph Stratemeyer, Michael Hansen. Stand-ins, Matthew Elridge, Anna Alvarez, Garrett Abel, Chon Archer, Roberto Burgos, C.J. DeCant, Curtis Drafton, Judith Farkas, Trevor Gardner, Morgan Hennard, Sonia Leah, Emmerich Martin, Ansley Silva, Amy Slade, David Ward. 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All rights reserved. The events, characters, and firms depicted in this photoplay are fictitious. Any similarity to actual persons, living or dead, or to actual events or firms is purely coincidental. Ownership of this motion picture is protected by copyright and under the other laws of the United States and all other countries throughout the world. All rights reserved. Any unauthorized duplication, distribution, or exhibition of this film or any part thereof, including soundtrack, is an infringement of the relevant copyright and will subject the infringer to severe civil and criminal penalties and/or criminal prosecution. This film was described by Deluxe with funding by Lionsgate Films, Inc., voiced by Tansy Alexander. The Divergent series, Allegiant. Against a white background, a blue square contains a mountain silhouette over the words Summit Entertainment, a Lionsgate company.
7: Letters pop out from a white background, then turn red. Netflix, a Netflix original series. In a school bathroom, Zoe applies makeup and looks in the mirror.
9: Ladies and gentlemen. Ladies and gentlemen. Ladies and gentlemen. Ladies and gentlemen.
7: She runs a curling iron over a section of her hair. The iron touches her wrist and she holds the burn under a running faucet. Later in the gym, she stands on stage with Winston. A sign nearby contains the word auditions.
21: Welcome to Degrassi's 60th anniversary gala. I'm Zoe Rivas, and I'll be your host for this evening's showcase, along with my handsome sidekick.
7: She looks at Winston.
21: Winston, I thought we talked about your little crush. I can't let it interfere with the show.
23: Well, I guess you'll just have to kiss me. You know, diffuse the situation.
7: She kisses his cheek.
23: Oh, what's that gonna do? It has to be a real kiss.
7: They lean in, but Zoe pulls away.
21: And then we kiss for real, the crowd goes wild, I make a joke about your terrible breath, and the show begins.
23: next audition up is Esme Song.
7: Zoe steps off stage and faces Esme.
21: Save yourself the trouble. The part's basically mine.
24: And you are?
21: Zoe Rivas, the girl who just nailed that audition.
24: Are you joking? You look like you'd rather walk on a bed of nails than kiss Winnie the Chew.
21: All that matters is that Winston bought it, which he did. He's had the hots for me since, like, forever.
7: Esme leans in close.
24: Forever was a long time ago.
7: She pulls away, and Zoe looks at her chest.
24: Eyes up here, Zoe. I can't really blame you. They are beautiful.
23: Esme, are you ready?
21: May the best girl win.
24: Don't worry. She will.
7: Winston holds out a script for Esme as she steps on stage. Zoe watches her. Photos and videos of the diverse group of Degrassi teens appear in blocks, then within text messages and phone apps. The title appears on a social media page next to a photo of all the teens together. Degrassi, next class. The quote below reads, "I know I can make it through." Words appear, hashtag buy me pizza. Starring Amanda Arcuri, Amir Bagheria, Soma Bhatia, Stefan Brogren, Chelsea Clark, Raya Downs. Outside school, Maya walks over to Jonah and Grace and sits between them on a bench.
25: Hey.
26: Hey.
25: So, Tristan thought that for the anniversary gala, I could arrange and perform a new version of the school song with Peter.
27: Like that mentor guy from your co-op?
25: Yeah, he used to go here.
26: So instead of us, your actual band?
25: Well, that's what I said, but if you hear me out,
26: okay.
25: What if our band performed with his band?
26: Two generations of Degrassi bands. It could be cool.
27: I guess I could learn to get along with a couple more people.
25: Great, because I already told him yes. Everyone's gonna go bananas.
7: Baz stands by Grace.
28: You know, it takes real courage to dress like you're actively trying to repel male attention.
27: What did you just say to me?
28: I mean, it's commendable that you let your wardrobe tell everybody, I've got extreme damage.
7: Grace stands to face him.
27: You've got 3 seconds before I remove your face from your head. Three.
25: You should probably run.
27: Two.
7: Baz runs off.
27: Never too short to be an idiot. What?
26: Well, you know, the black on black on black is kind of terrifying.
27: Terrifying?
25: Whatever. I think it's cool that you don't care about looking attractive to guys. And on the plus side, you're always ready for a funeral.
26: True.
7: From the steps, Zig waves at Grace.
29: Frankie's not racist. She's just white.
7: Lola and Tiny sit by Zig. She eats olives off pizza.
29: There. No more olives for my boo.
7: Zig scrolls through photos of girls on his phone.
30: Swipe. Swipe.
31: Dude, stop comparing every girl to Maya.
30: Whoa, here's a familiar face.
7: Lola's picture.
29: I love that pic of me.
31: Why are you on Tinder?
29: Because it's fun.
31: Well, you're dating me.
29: I just use it to flirt with guys until they buy me pizza.
30: Wait, that's actually a thing?
29: Yeah. Guys are dumb. They'll buy anything if you ask, right?
31: So another guy bought you this?
30: How does it feel to have another dude's pizza in your mouth?
7: Tiny spits out a mouthful of pizza.
31: This is against the relationship rules. You gotta delete the app.
29: Why are you making such a big deal out of this? I'm not interested in other guys. Just pizza.
31: But pizza's never just pizza. You know what? Enjoy your olives.
7: Tiny walks off, leaving Lola with her mouth hanging open. Zoe and Tristan walk into a classroom.
29: What do you know about this Esme girl?
26: Nothing good. Why?
29: She was messing with me at the auditions, I think.
26: How?
29: You believe I want to kiss guys, right?
26: Next question.
29: I only liked Grace because I thought she liked me back.
26: So you're suffering from fatally low self-esteem? Yeah, being gay is way better than that.
7: They both sit on desks.
29: This time I focused on non-romancy things, like landing this part and kicking butt at the gala. I want to do something I'm good at.
7: She takes out her phone.
29: And there's Winston's email now. Dear auditionee, we regret to inform you that...
7: She glances up at Tristan.
29: I didn't get a call back.
26: I hear the knitting club is accepting new members.
7: In the gym, Lola wears her volleyball uniform and lies on the floor. Shay and Goldie, also in uniform, stretch in front of her.
0: You okay, Lo? You're not talking.
7: Lola sits up and faces them.
29: When you're dating someone, should you delete certain apps because your boyfriend wants you to?
0: What? No way.
29: Definitely no. Good. Then I'm keeping Tinder.
0: Oh, Tinder? I changed my answer.
29: Me too. But I'm not doing anything wrong.
0: It's a dating app. And you're already dating someone, so why do you actually want to keep it?
29: Can't I just want it without interior motives?
2: I think you mean ulterior motives.
29: Yes, you get it. Can this be a feminist club protest?
2: While I support your right to choose, even when it comes to apps, this is a bit more nuanced.
0: Are you sure you don't just like it for the flirting?
29: I just like knowing that there are other guys out there.
2: What? Why?
29: In case things don't work out. Duh.
7: She looks at the floor.
0: Okay, it's your choice, but I get why Tiny's upset.
2: Me too.
29: So now you're on his side? Maybe I should get relationship advice from girls who've, you know, actually been in one.
7: Lola mimes dropping a mic and turns away from them. In the hallway, Zoe catches up to Winston.
29: Why didn't you give me a call back? Tell me, I can handle it.
3: Dee, weren't that funny?
29: Then write better jokes.
3: Plus, we don't have any believable onstage chemistry.
29: That's ridiculous. You've wanted a piece of this action since day one.
3: What? Maybe forever ago, but that's not even a thing anymore.
7: He steps closer to Zoe.
3: To host this thing, we need someone who can make the audience fall in love with them. Someone who's magnetic.
29: I'm not magnetic?
3: Not like Esme is.
29: What did she do that I didn't?
3: She popped on stage. She totally sold the whole sexual tension bit. And you didn't. Sorry.
7: Winston turns and walks away. In a school bathroom, Grace stares at herself in the mirror. Maya comes out of a stall.
5: Peter's already taught me so much in my internship. Arranging a song with him is going to be unfreaking real.
7: Maya washes her hands.
8: Do you think it's weird that I'm wearing black all the time?
5: I don't know, it's your style.
8: But do you think it pushes people away?
5: Oh my God, is there a boy?
8: No. I just wonder if I'm missing out on experiences because people assume things about me.
5: Is this about what that dumb guy said?
8: And the fact that you and Jonah agreed that I'm always ready for a funeral or whatever.
5: Oh, I'm sorry, Grace. I didn't mean...
8: But maybe you're right. I don't want people to not talk to me or think about me certain ways just because of how I look.
5: So there is a boy? Okay, okay. Well, I mean, clothes definitely send a message. And to some, yours may say... go away. But, I mean, you're happy with who you are, right?
7: Grace smiles weakly.
8: Great.
7: Maya hugs her. In a classroom, Zoe walks up to Esme, studying at a desk.
29: I need to ask you something. I have a test to cram for.
7: Zoe shuts Esme's textbook.
5: Wow. So your reputation is totally accurate.
29: Show me how you auditioned.
5: Oh, don't be mad. We did say let the best girl win.
29: Just show me.
7: Esme smiles and stands.
5: Ladies and gentlemen, Degrassians and Degrassiettes, I'm Esme Song, and...
7: She steps closer to Zoe.
5: I can't convince you of my theatrical genius if you don't look at me. I thought we talked about this little crush. Blah, blah, and then you say... You just have to kiss me.
7: Zoe looks into her eyes.
5: Say it.
29: Then you'll just have to kiss me.
7: Esme leans in and gives Zoe a peck on the lips.
5: Then you say.
7: Zoe continues to stare at her.
29: It has to be a real kiss. And that's when I pull you in close, and then
7: Esme pulls her close, then Zoe leans in and kisses her hard.
5: Whoa. If you kissed Winston like that in the audition, you would have gotten the part for sure. I have to go.
7: Zoe turns to see a group of students, including Baz, standing in the doorway. She rushes past them. A girl wearing tan ankle boots and a hot pink dress walks down the hall and stops in front of Zig and Tiny in a lounge area. Zig does a double take when he sees it's Grace.
6: Hey, guys.
31: Whoa.
7: They stare at her.
6: Come on, Tiny, we've got math.
31: Hold on. Did you have a mental breakdown or something?
10: I think what Tiny means is question mark.
6: Go to hell.
7: She turns away.
10: Wait, are you seriously mad? Look, I'm sorry for laughing, dude.
6: Apology not accepted.
10: Look, I know we haven't talked much since I...
6: cheated on Maya.
7: Zig follows her down the hall, then they face each other.
10: Look, if this is the new you, that's cool.
7: Grace looks down.
10: But the old you is awesome, too.
7: Zig starts to walk away.
6: I'm not mad at you. I'm mad at me, and I'm mad that I'm mad about it.
10: I think you just inceptioned me.
6: I've just worked so hard not to let other people get to me about this stuff.
10: So you're mad at yourself for caring what other people think?
6: Like, what if I only push people away and one day it's too late and I...
7: She furrows her brow and sits on a nearby bench, folding her hands in her lap. Zig takes a seat beside her.
10: You always do your own thing. And that's what I love about you. Don't change unless it's for yourself.
7: Grace looks over at him.
6: How can you be such a huge jerk sometimes and say the exact right thing at other times?
10: It's my curse. Does this mean we can still be friends? Because I, like, totally miss you. I mean, if you want.
6: Yeah, we can be friends again.
7: They smile, and Grace lays her head on his shoulder. Her eyes go wide, and she sits up abruptly.
6: Now, if you'll excuse me, I have to go deal with something.
10: Uh-oh, who's the victim?
6: No one I can't handle.
7: In Tristan's office, Zoe paces in front of Tristan.
29: I can't believe I kissed her.
10: I can.
29: This doesn't mean anything. Anyone can turn anyone on if they push the right buttons.
7: She sits on his lap.
29: Tell me you haven't been a little bit curious about what it's like with a girl. It'll be our secret.
7: She leans in close.
11: Sorry. Nothing.
7: She stands with an eye roll.
11: So? Did you like it? The kiss?
29: Kissing is kissing. Feels good.
11: Yeah, especially when you're a lesbian and you're kissing a pretty girl.
29: I'm not a lesbian. I don't want to be.
11: Yeah, as you keep saying, but why not?
29: Because...
7: She sits across from him.
29: I never saw my life like that. I always pictured a big wedding and kids and long hair.
11: What decade are you living in? You can be gay and have all those things.
29: It just seems so hard.
11: What's so hard about being honest with yourself? In my experience, it's much easier.
29: I don't want to have to be like you. I just want to be normal.
7: Tristan's face falls.
29: I didn't mean...
11: Not cool. Just because you're in the closet doesn't mean you get to be a homophobe.
29: Tris, I'm sorry, I didn't...
11: Just live in the closet all you want, but don't put your self-hatred on me.
7: He shoots her a look before walking out. Zoe lays down on the row of cushioned chairs. She looks at her wrist, then pulls back her sleeve to expose her curling iron burn. She pushes on it, grimacing. In a lounge area at school, Lola walks over and spots Frankie.
29: Can I see your phone?
7: Lola grabs her phone.
29: Are we talking? You're my girl. I'm not gonna stop talking to you just because you might be a little racist.
7: She scrolls through Frankie's phone.
29: Why don't you have Tinder?
12: Because I have a boyfriend.
29: And he made you delete it?
12: No, I did that myself.
29: Tiny's mad I still have it.
12: I gathered. Look, now that I'm with Jonah, I can't imagine being with anyone else. He's kind of the only reason I'm getting through this whole mess.
7: They look at Tiny, studying nearby.
29: But other guys remind me that there are other options.
12: Why do you need other options?
29: For when Tiny breaks my heart.
12: Why do you think he's gonna do that?
29: Because that's how it goes. I'm not stupid.
12: Or maybe he won't. You just have to take the leap and see what happens.
29: That's scary. Too scary. I'd rather just get it over with. I can't do this anymore. Sorry.
12: Wait, isn't that a little rash?
29: Better than letting myself care and then getting my heart stomped on.
7: Lola turns her gaze toward Tiny.
29: 3, 2, 1.
7: They watch as Tiny looks at his phone. Tiny puts down his book and stands. He looks around and spots Lola, then walks over to her.
31: Did you just dump me over text?
29: It's easier this way.
31: Easier than what?
29: Everything!
31: You're unbelievable.
29: Believe it!
7: He storms off. In an area with tables, Zoe walks up to Miles.
5: Hey, have you seen Tristan?
26: Yeah, he was trying to get his Zoe Rivas voodoo doll to work.
5: So you heard. Great. I need to find him and apologize. Wait, what did Tristan tell you?
26: Not for me to know. It's none of my business.
7: Zoe starts to walk away.
26: I used to care what everyone thought about me, too.
7: She turns back.
26: Especially my dad.
7: Zoe looks at Miles, then takes a seat at the table with him.
5: Then what happened?
26: Therapy. A whack of it. Made me realize that if you care too much about what other people think, you just end up hurting yourself.
5: Tell me about it.
26: The only people who matter to me now are the people who actually like me for me.
5: Nobody likes me for me.
26: And it's funny you should mention that, actually. You know, Winston really likes you.
5: He didn't even give me a call back.
26: I think he figured it'd be too weird working with you. Listen, just forget other people's definitions. Be the person you want to be.
7: Outside school, Lola swipes through pictures of guys on her app, and Shay studies.
29: I'm much better suited for the single life.
1: You do seem happy.
29: The happiest. I've already found a replacement for Tiny. He goes to some school across the city, so I won't get attached. Hello, Anton.
4: Wow. He sure looks like Tiny.
29: No, he doesn't.
7: A message from Anton pops up.
29: Wanna grab a burger? Not quite what I had in mind. Can't. School, send me.
7: She sends a pizza emoji and a question mark.
29: Ew!
4: Will you give me a pizza that booty? Ew, seconded. Yeah.
29: He's definitely not funny like Tiny.
7: Lola looks at a photo of herself with Tiny.
29: You know that feeling when you feel like you've made a huge mistake?
4: In theory.
29: I'm feeling it.
7: She stares at a picture on her phone in which she playfully bites Tiny's cheek. In the hall, Maya and Grace strut over to Baz, sitting against lockers while reading a book.
27: Boo. You need some serious personality rehab, you know?
31: You
27: are a little puke? What exactly is your problem?
7: He gets to his feet.
31: I was negging you.
27: You were what?
7: Maya grabs his book, The Pursuit, and reads.
5: By insulting a woman, you can undermine her self-confidence. This will cause her to seek your approval and make her more vulnerable to your advances.
27: This book is garbage. If you want a girl to like you, talk to her like a human person.
31: Is that what's happening right now?
27: Seriously. Seriously!
7: Baz runs off past Zig.
27: Woo!
9: I suppose that was your doing?
5: Yeah. She was awesome. Don't ever change.
27: Don't worry, I won't.
7: Maya looks away from Zig awkwardly. Elsewhere, Lola follows Tiny out of school.
29: Can we just talk for 1 second? I need to tell you something.
31: Then text me.
29: Tiny Bell, I care more about you than any app.
7: He turns toward her.
29: And to prove it, I'm deleting Tinder right now.
7: She shows her phone as she deletes the app.
29: Now will you talk to me?
7: He motions with his head and holds her wrist as they move away from the students outside the front of school.
31: This doesn't change anything.
29: Yes, it does. I don't need Tinder anymore.
31: How do I know you're not just going to dump me out of nowhere again?
29: Because that's what I was afraid of. That you'd dump me.
31: So Tinder was what? Your foot out of the door?
29: Ever since my mom took off, I've been afraid of people leaving me. Like, if I put all my eggs in your basket, what happens to me if you leave? I just get hurt.
31: I wasn't going anywhere.
29: Wait, I'm not done. But then I realized that being afraid of making a connection was making me lose out on all kinds of amazing stuff. Like being with you. So I'd really like to take back that stupid breakup text. Please. I mean, if you want that.
7: She looks down and Tiny smiles. He lifts her chin with his fingers and she beams at him. Lola holds his face as they kiss.
26: So what? I'm the second course?
29: Anton?
31: You ordered another pizza?
29: He's the last guy. Haven't you heard of delivery?
26: Your Tinder girls are all the same.
29: Excuse me?
31: You should go.
7: Tiny steps closer to Anton, who hands the pizza to Lola. Anton starts to leave but turns back suddenly.
29: Oh my God!
7: Anton punches Tiny. They fight as a teacher runs over.
29: Hey, what is going on here?
7: Anton runs away.
29: Hey, get back here!
7: She glares at Tiny.
29: To the office, now!
7: Tiny follows the teacher into school past the students gathered around. Lola stands holding the

0: Why do you like me?
1: Because you're awesome. You're smart, funny, you don't take any crap. And it doesn't hurt that you're really, really pretty. You're basically like the perfect girl, and I...
2: She walks over and kisses him. He stares at her.
1: What did you do that for?
0: Because we like each other.
1: So are you my girlfriend now?
0: Yeah.
2: She smiles and hugs him. Winston grins, but Zoe's smile fades. In the school lobby, Lola paces outside the administration office. Tiny comes out. She hugs him, then touches his face.
3: Oh, I'm so sorry you got in trouble. This is all my fault.
4: No, it's not. You didn't sucker punch me.
3: But what happened? Did they interrogate you?
4: I got suspended. Zero tolerance on fighting.
3: But you were just defending me.
4: Then I'll do it again.
5: I'll have to escort you off the school property now.
3: Principal Simpson, you can't do this. Tiny didn't even start it. He was attacked.
5: I'm sorry, Lola, but rules are rules.
3: Then the rules are wrong. I'll fix this, baby. I don't know how, but I will.
2: In the student council room, Tristan stands between Zoe and Winston.
6: This show is going to be epic, so we need tons of rehearsals.
0: Winston, I was looking for you.
1: Esme, I was about to email you.
0: Pardon, we're busy scheduling our MC rehearsals.
7: What? The two of you?
0: I managed to convince Winston that I was right for the part after all. Thanks for the suggestion.
2: Esme forces a smile.
7: I'm sure you'll do great.
2: She turns and walks out.
0: She'll recover.
1: Crap, I forgot my script. I have to go grab it from my locker. One sec.
2: Winston leaves the room.
0: Before you say anything, I'm sorry about what I said earlier.
6: Sure, whatever. Apology accepted. Winston. Winston who's a boy, not a girl?
0: I'm not about labels. I'm going to be the person that I want to be.
6: And the person you want to be is Mrs. Winston Chu.
0: He likes the best version of me. And that's what's going to make me happy.
1: Okay, I just had a brainwave. How do you guys feel about Degrassi cheerleaders, a retrospective?
6: That sounds awesome. I love it. And it'll totally complement the whole Degrassi
2: school. Zoe watches Esme walk past through the room's glass walls. She sits on the table and flicks the burn on her wrist. Zoe glances up, unsmiling. Cut to black. Opening credits continue. Ana Golia, Nikki Gold, Ricardo Hoyos, Aaron Kassam, Andre Kim, Lyle Latow, Eric Osborne, Olivia Scriven, Sarah Waysglass, Richard Walters, written by Alejandro Alcoba and Ian McIntyre, directed by Phil Earnshaw. 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Netflix.
8: A flash of light beams over a planet's horizon before pulling back quickly into the vast galaxy, revealing a constellation in the form of a lion rampant. A bright sun shines through misty white clouds that then dissipate. The outer edges of the image fade to black, leaving concentrated rays of sunlight against a blue sky in the center. Lionsgate. Letters clash in darkness in a flash of light. Color force. The words are separated by a zigzag like a gleaming bolt of energy.
9: Start simple. Start with what you know is true. My name is Katniss Everdeen. My home is District 12. I was in the Hunger Games. I escaped. Beta was left behind.
8: A flashlight shines on her and she hides behind air ducts.
10: Miss Everdeen, you can't be in here.
11: I had a nightmare. Just 5 more minutes.
10: You need to sleep. We can help you sleep.
11: Just 5 more minutes.
8: She rocks back and forth. A figure approaches.
11: No, please don't. It's just 5 more. Don't touch me.
8: A man grabs her.
11: No, get off of me.
8: Katniss lies fidgeting in a hospital bed, her right forearm still bandaged. A row of monitors along a dingy tile wall displays her vital signs. She lifts her head from her pillow,

0: Sitting up, she swings her legs off the bed. Seen through a narrow window, she heads to the door beside it. She peers out into the hospital's corridor. She steps out of her room. Wearing a white hospital gown, she makes her way to the room next door and takes a step inside.
1: Bennick.
0: He avoids her gaze as he sits on the edge of his hospital bed.
2: I wanted to go back for Peter and Joanna, but I couldn't move.
0: He glances over.
2: They have Annie too. They took her. She's in the Capitol.
0: He ties knots on a length of rope.
2: I wish she was dead. I wish they were all dead and we were too.
0: As he stares off, Katniss blinks her troubled eyes. A title appears on a black background, The Hunger Games, Mockingjay, Part 1. Later, Katniss wears a dark gray jumpsuit. She sits on her bed while her sister, Prim, brushes her hair with a comb. A bald man in a black military uniform enters.
3: Miss Everdeen, Colonel Box, District 13's head of security. I know you've been discharged, but President Coins requested to meet with you first.
1: Is there any news?
3: I'm just here to escort you.
0: As they board a wide industrial elevator, Colonel Boggs lowers a gate from the top of the entrance to close them in. Katniss scrutinizes her sober-faced escort. Looking out, she watches the passing metal framework of a cylindrical shaft as the elevator glides down it. They descend deep into the ground.
1: We were always told there was nothing left of 13.
3: Capitol bombed the surface to rubble. But we're military, so we learned to survive down here. Preparing, training. War never stopped for us.
0: The elevator reaches the bottom. Katniss follows Colonel Boggs into an atrium full of milling people, also in gray jumpsuits. Entering a conference room, Katniss finds Beatty, her ally from District 3, waiting in a wheelchair at the close end of the conference table. Plutarch Heavensby, the Quarter Quell's head game maker, approaches with a woman who has silver hair with streaks of white framing her face.
4: There she is. Our girl on fire. Madam President, may I present you with the Mockingjay.
5: What an honor it is to meet you. You're a courageous young woman. I know how disorienting this must be. And I can't imagine what it's like to live through the atrocities of those games.
4: Katniss, President Al McCoy.
5: Please know how welcome you are. I hope you'll find some comfort with us. We've known loss in 13, too.
4: This is history. Right here at this table.
5: I apologize. I wish you had more time to recover, but unfortunately, we don't have that luxury. Please, have a seat.
0: Katniss sits.
5: Are you aware of what's happened?
0: Katniss shakes her head.
5: When you fired your arrow at the force field, you electrified the nation. There have been riots and uprisings and strikes in 7 districts. We believe that if we keep this energy going, we can unify the districts against the Capitol. But if we don't, if we let it dissipate, we could be waiting another 75 years for this opportunity.
6: Everyone in 13 is ready for this.
1: What about Peter? Is he alive?
4: I don't know. And I wish that I did. But there's no way for me to contact my operatives inside the Capitol.
7: The Capitol has always suppressed communication between the districts. But I know their system very well. I managed to break through. All we need now is the perfect message.
4: Katniss, here's what we need to do. We need to show them that the Mockingjay's alive and well and willing to stand up and join this fight. Because we need every
8: district to stand up to this capital the way you did. So we're gonna shoot a series of propaganda clips, propos, I like to call them, on the Mockingjay. Spreads the word. And we're gonna stoke the fire in this rebellion, the fire that the Mockingjay started.
1: You left him there. You left PETA in that arena,
8: Katniss,
1: to die.
8: There's so many.
1: PETA was the one who was supposed to live.
6: Miss Everdeen, this revolution is about everyone. It's about all of us. And we need a voice.
1: Then you should have saved PETA.
0: She storms out of the room. Colonel Boggs follows. President Coyne turns to Plutarch.
6: Maybe you should have rescued the boy instead.
8: No. No, no, listen to me. No one else can do this but her.
6: This is not the girl you described.
8: Well, obviously we need to make it personal. Remind her who the real enemy is.
6: She knows who the enemy is. That's not the issue.
8: Oh, she's forgotten. There's explaining and there's showing. Let her see what the Capitol did to 12.
6: She can't handle it. The games destroyed her.
8: This is the only choice you have. People don't always show up the way you want them to, Madam President. But that anger-driven defiance, that's what we want, and we can redirect it. We need to unite these people out there that have been doing nothing but killing each other in an arena for years. We have to have a lightning rod. They'll follow her. She's the face of the revolution. Let her see it. Let her go home.
0: Coyne holds up her hand, stopping him.
6: Send her.
0: As she glances away with a regretful look, Plutarch hides a faint smile. Colonel Boggs escorts Katniss out of an elevator. As they cross a hangar deck, a hovercraft rises into view on a platform from below floor level. Gale stands by the entrance. Katniss rushes forward and hugs her best friend.
9: I can't believe you're going through with this. You can say no.
1: I need to see it for myself.
0: She holds his gaze.
3: This way.
0: Katniss climbs the ramp into the hovercraft. Gale follows. Boggs waits as the craft's ramp folds up into the hull to form a closed door. He heads off. A ramp lifts from the floor on either side of the hovercraft, each bearing a strip of blinking lights. The plane-like craft rises. The sleek vessel emerges from a tunnel on a tree-covered hillside. Soaring just above the treetops, it glides over a vast forest. Below, clusters of buildings jut out from between the trees. The hovercraft flies over a river and across a thicker expanse of forest with no visible inhabitants. Later, it descends.
10: 13 swept everything top to bottom, so you'd be safe. You sure you don't want me to go with you?
1: Yeah, I'm sure.
0: Katniss stares out the open doorway.
10: We'll have our eyes on you from above.
0: Gale remains in the craft, his gaze on Katniss as she carefully makes her way down the ramp. She reaches the bottom and the hovercraft lifts off the ground, its ramp folding back up. With her lips parted in a dismayed expression, Katniss surveys the area. She finds herself surrounded in destroyed buildings, now only partially standing walls and piles of rubble. Billows of smoke still waft into the air from the ground. Lying in a mound of debris is part of the stone entablature that used to read Hall of Justice. Katniss stands in what remains of District 12 Square, her shocked gaze taking everything in. Katniss heads down into a rubble-filled crater, the sunlight blocked by partial buildings and jagged pieces of freestanding walls. Crossing the crater, she trudges up the other side. She freezes. Lifting her foot, she finds a human skull. She covers her mouth with a trembling hand. Horrified, she climbs out of the crater to discover a vast wasteland of debris in front of her. Her hand lowers from her gaping mouth as she stares out at thousands of charred skeletons strewn all around. A scraggly white dog scavenges the area. Katniss drops to her knees. Her distraught eyes filled with tears, Katniss struggles to crawl forward. A view of Victor's village shows some mansions still standing, with others crumbled down to their foundations. A statue remains on its pedestal, bearing one wing instead of two. Katniss enters her family's former mansion and glances around, finding it untouched. Daylight shines through the windows, casting dim light into the otherwise dark home. She crosses the foyer and passes the living room, heading toward the kitchen. She pauses in the kitchen's doorway and sweeps her gaze over the room. Walking to a small table, she touches a box still sitting on top. Her eyes find her leather jacket hanging on a hook, and she hurries over and grabs it. Putting it on, she takes her game bag from the hook beside it and slings it across her chest. She packs glass bottles into the satchel. Whipping around, she sees her family's orange cat entering through a window.
1: Figures.
0: She approaches him.
1: Hey.
0: Grabbing the cat, she stuffs him into her satchel.
1: Don't you want to see Prim? There you go. You're breaking my heart.
0: Moving into the study, she crosses to a desk with a curve of bay windows behind it. She picks up a framed photo of her father, eyes it lovingly, then places it in her bag. She notices a vase of dead flowers sitting on the desk, some dry, wilted petals around its base. At the center is a white rose in perfect condition. Katniss lifts it out and examines it, twirling its stem in her fingers. She drops the rose, her eyes wide with fear. Backing away from the flower, she glances around anxiously. In the Capitol, President Snow reads from a card as a woman shaves the edges of his white beard. She quickly withdraws her straight blade to reveal a small cut. The president dabs the dot of blood with his finger, then stares at it.
9: Egeria.
0: A dark-haired woman approaches.
9: You need to fix these lines. I won't say rebels. These are senseless acts of defiance. And I won't legitimize them.
1: We'll call them criminals. Radicals.
9: Otherwise, we're breaking my oldest rule. Never let them see you bleed.
0: Later, he talks to a camera.
9: Citizens, tonight, I address all of Pan Am as one.
0: The district's watch.
9: Since the dark days, Pan Am has had an unprecedented era of peace. It is a peace built upon cooperation and a respect for law and order. In the past weeks, you have heard of sporadic violence following the actions of a few radicals in the Quarter Quell. Those who choose this destructive path, your actions are based on a misunderstanding of how we have survived together. It is a contract. Each district supplies the capital, like blood to a heart. In return, the capital provides order and security. To refuse work is to put the entire system in danger. The capital is the beating heart of Pan Am. Nothing can survive without a heart. The criminals that kneel before you use symbols for the purpose of sedition, which is why all images of the Mockingjay are now forbidden. Possessing them will be considered treason, punishable by death.
0: His granddaughter undoes her braid.
9: Justice shall be served swiftly. Order shall be restored. To those who ignore the warnings of history.
0: In various districts, peacekeepers shoot hooded rebels in front of a crowd.
9: Prepare to pay the ultimate price.
0: Back at District 13's underground headquarters, Katniss makes her way through a tunnel, which opens into an indoor, multi-story courtyard. At the center, a towering metal frame surrounds a spiraling staircase which branches off at each level. Boxy compartments line each story, their windows showing living quarters inside. Katniss heads up the stairs. She enters one of the living compartments. Sitting at a desk with Prim, Katniss's mother spots her and rushes over. They embrace.
11: It's okay. We're okay. We're all here now. Buttercup!
0: Prim beams.
12: I smuggled him in.
0: Prim lifts the cat into her arms.
12: Got Dad.
0: Katniss hands her mom the framed photo.
12: And I got some of your herbs from the kitchen.
11: They have strict rules. I don't know what they'll do if they find him here.
0: Later, in a high-ceilinged, industrial-looking room with stark white walls, people all in gray jumpsuits sit at tables and eat. Katniss sits with Gale, her chin propped on her folded hands.
7: You should try to eat something.
0: She glances at her food without interest. They turn to see the Pan Am crest on a bank of screens. The words Capital TV appear underneath.
13: Hello, good evening, and a big welcome to all in Pan Am. I'm Caesar Flickerman, and whoever you are, whatever it is you're doing, if you're working, put down your work. If you're having dinner, stop having dinner, because you are going to want to witness this. Tonight. There has been rampant speculation about what really happened in the Quarter Quell. And here, to shed a little light on the subject for us, is a very special guest. Please welcome Mr. Peter Mallark. Peter, a lot of people feel as though they are in the dark.
14: Yeah, I know how they feel.
0: Katniss moves closer.
13: Now, so set the stage for us. Talk us through what really happened on that final and controversial night.
14: Well, first off, you have to understand that when you're in the games, you only get one wish. It's very costly.
11: Your life.
13: It costs your life.
14: I think it costs more than your life.
13: How do you mean? What's more than your life?
14: Well, I mean, to murder innocent people.
13: Ah.
14: And that costs everything that you are.
13: Yes.
14: So you hold on to that one wish, and yeah, that night, my wish was to save Katniss.
13: Yes.
14: You know, I should just run off with her earlier in the day like she wanted.
13: But you didn't. Yeah. Why? Were you caught up in Beatty's plan?
14: No, I was caught up trying to play allies. And then they separated us, and that's when I lost her. And then the lightning hit, and the whole force field around the arena just blew out.
13: Yes, but Peter, Katniss is the one who blew it out.
14: No.
13: You saw the footage.
14: No, she didn't know what she was doing. Neither of us knew there was a bigger plan going on. We had no idea.
13: You had no idea?
14: No.
13: All right. Well, Peter, there are many who find this suspicious, to say the least.
14: Mm-hmm.
13: It seems as though she was part of a rebel plan.
14: Well, do you think it was part of her plan to be almost killed by Joanna? Or part of the plan to be paralyzed by lightning? No, we were not part of any rebel plan. We had no idea what was going on.
15: All right. I believe you, Peter Malark. Thank you.
14: Yeah.
15: I was going to ask you to speak about the unrest, but I think you might be too upset.
14: No. And no, I can...
15: Are you sure?
14: Yeah, absolutely.
15: Thank you.
0: Yeah. Wearing a white suit, Peter leans closer.
14: I want everyone who's watching to stop and to think about what a civil war could mean. We almost went extinct once before, and now our numbers are even fewer. Is this really what we want to do? Kill ourselves off? Killing is not the answer. Everyone needs to lay down their weapons immediately, or else that's it. For all of us.
0: People in District 13 shake their fists.
15: Are you calling for a ceasefire?
14: Yeah, I am.
0: Gale turns his watchful gaze to Katniss.
14: I want everyone to stop to sense this violence. This is not the path to change. It's not the path to justice.
0: Katniss runs off. In her family's living quarters, she sits at the desk rolling the pearl from Peeta in her fingers. She looks over her shoulder as Gale enters. He takes a seat facing her.
1: There can't be a ceasefire. Not after everything Snow's done.
16: We could have done a lot of damage tonight. Most districts, people are still too afraid to join. They need the courage.
1: Why do you think he said that?
16: I don't know. Maybe he was forced.
0: Katniss's eyes water, her mouth curving to a frown.
16: He didn't look that bad. Maybe he made some kind of deal to protect you.
1: He's still playing the game.
0: Gale blinks sadly. At night, Katniss lies asleep on a bunk. As she sits up, Peter races in.
17: I'm sorry. It's just a nightmare.
14: It's okay. I get him too.
0: He starts to leave.
17: Peter?
0: He turns back.
17: Will you stay with me?
14: Yeah.
0: She lifts her covers as he climbs up beside her. He wraps his arm around her and she rests her head against his chest.
14: Always.
0: Katniss jerks awake to find herself alone in bed. She stares woefully at the door. Prim lies across from her.
18: Can't sleep.
0: Katniss shakes her head. Prim gets out of the bed that she shares with her mother and crosses to her sister. Katniss lifts her covers for the blonde teen to slide underneath. They lie facing each other.
18: Tell me what's happening. Good at keeping secrets. Even from Mom.
0: A loving smile touches Katniss's lips, then fades to a conflicted look.
17: No one hates the Capitol more than me. And I want to help, but I just keep thinking. Even if we win this war, what happens to Peeta? I mean, I know he's not safe there, but he's definitely not safe here.
18: I don't think you know how important you are to them. If you want something, you just have to ask. You could demand almost anything. I'd have to agree to it.
17: I should wake you up more often, little duck.
0: She tucks some hair behind Prim's ear.
18: Get some sleep now.
0: Katniss nods.
17: You too.
0: Resting a hand on her sister's shoulder, Katniss closes her eyes. Now she meets with Coin and Plutarch.
19: Thank you for agreeing to meet with me. I've decided I'll be your Mockingjay, but I have some conditions.
0: She takes a crumpled piece of paper from her pocket, smooths it on her leg, then reads.
19: Peeta and the other tributes, Joanna Mason and Annie Cresta, will be rescued at the earliest opportunity. If and when Peeta is liberated, he will receive a full and unconditional pardon. No punishment will be inflicted. And the same goes for the other tributes.
0: President Coyne stares thoughtfully at her.
19: No. It's not their fault you abandoned them in the arena. They're doing and saying whatever they can to survive.
6: Individuals don't make demands in 13. There will be a tribunal and a fair judgment. Thank you.
19: The victors will be granted immunity, and you will announce that in front of the entire population of 13. You will hold yourself and your government responsible, or you will find another Mockingjay.
20: That's it. That's her. Right there.
8: Isn't that who I promised you? She wears the costume, gunfire in the background, a hint of smoke. Our Mockingjay. Madam President, we're losing ground because the people are losing heart. This is worth the risk. She's worth the risk. Pardons, tribunals, power of the people, it can all be the bedrock of the new Pen Em, but... you know, in wartime, I think even the noblest of causes can be bent a little bit, right?
0: Katniss watches them with wide, determined eyes.
6: Do you have any other conditions?
0: Katniss glances at her paper, then folds it.
19: My sister gets to keep her cat.
0: Later, Plutarch walks down the tunnel into the courtyard of living compartments. He stops at a door on the lowest level.
21: Go away.
0: He enters. Effie sits inside, dressed in the district's drab outfit.
21: Is it visiting hours again?
0: She wears a dark scarf on her head.
8: Miss Trinket, you see this door? It opens from the inside. I've told you these are the standard living quarters, same as everyone. You're not a prisoner. You're free to join the rest of 13.
21: Not spoken like this. Thank you very much.
8: We have a bigger issue than wardrobe, Miss Trinket. Katniss has agreed to be the Mockingjay.
21: Oh, that poor thing.
8: And your girl on fire is burnt out. I need you to join this team now. I need someone she trusts.
21: What about Haymitch?
8: He's drying out in some facility a mile down.
21: Aiding rebels is not really my forte.
8: Miss Trinket, your days in the capital are over, no matter what happens here. If you want to play a prisoner of war, fine. Stay here and rot. I'll find someone else to be the Mockingjay's escort.
21: Who?
8: Anyone can be replaced.
0: He starts to close the door.
21: Not your Mockingjay.
0: He opens it again.
21: There isn't a soul in this dungeon who knows the first thing about Katniss. You honestly believe one of these cave dwellers is going to take my place? No.
0: Plutarch nods, a smile crossing his face. The District 13 inhabitants gather. Standing with her sister, Prim wears a white nurse's uniform. President Coyne appears on a balcony.
6: Good afternoon. Thank you for interrupting your schedules.
22: They have already been adjusted to compensate.
18: I hardly ever see children around here.
22: Please check in with your unit supervisor.
18: A lot of them were lost in an epidemic a few years ago. Coyne lost her family too.
22: The citizens of 13.
18: Daughter and a husband.
22: And our welcome guest from 12. Katniss Everdeen has consented to be the face of our cause. To help unite the districts against the capital. In exchange, I have promised several concessions. First, we'll assess all opportunities for the extraction of the victors held hostage in the capital. Peter Malark.
0: Katniss heads over to Finnick.
22: Joanna Mason.
18: Finnick, I made the deal for Annie too.
22: And Annie Cresta. Once freed, they will be granted full pardon for any and all crimes committed against the local cause.
23: Good. That's good, Katniss.
22: If Katniss Everdeen fails to fulfill her duties, the deal will be off. Thank you for your attention. Please resume your daily schedules.
0: Finnick shoots Katniss a worried look. Coyne turns to Plutarch.
8: Madam President.
21: Effie Trinket.
6: Welcome to 13.
8: Madam President, may I say you are so very concise?
6: You believe there was more to be said?
8: May I speak freely?
22: You don't appear to do anything else.
8: I'm only talking about salesmanship. The thing with revolutions, they're a tender flame. They need to be nurtured with a little kindling and, you know, warmth, a bit of oxygen.
22: Oxygen.
8: One sure way to put it out is to smother it.
22: Or to use up all the air in the room. Excuse me.
0: She walks off.
22: You know what gives a revolution? That hair.
0: In the dining hall.
22: Effie?
0: Katniss hugs her.
22: What?
0: She and Gale sit with Effie.
22: What are you doing here?
21: I'm a political refugee.
22: Plutarch rescued you?
21: Rescued you, that's what he calls it. You and I were both in the dark. Now I'm condemned to this life of jumpsuits. It is wonderful to see you again.
0: She offers Gale her hand.
21: Can you believe this place? I miss coffee. I never knew any place could be so strict. I mean, I thought at least in the higher ranks there'd be some side action. I miss my wigs. Luckily, I remembered that this was all the rage when I was coming up. You know, everything old can be made new again. Like democracy. Which brings me to this.
0: She sets an artist's portfolio folder on the table. Opening it, Katniss sees beautiful sketches.
21: Senna. He's dead, isn't he?
0: She locks eyes with Effie.
21: Yes, dear.
0: Katniss flips through sketches of a sleek, sporty outfit.
21: He made Plutarch promise not to show you this until you decided to be the Mockingjay on your own. He knew the risks, as we all do. He believed in this revolution. He believed in you.
2: They're beautiful.
0: A note. I'm still betting on you, Cinna.
21: They have it. They have the Mockingjay outfit. There's not much of a prep team here in 13, but we will make you the best-dressed rebel in history.
0: Plutarch enters a control room.
20: Okay. Bring up the lights.
0: He watches on a monitor as lights flicker on around Katniss, who stands on a platform in makeup and the sleek black outfit with an armored chest and armored shoulders. She wears a quiver on her back and her hair in the side braid. Effie approaches wearing a more fashionable, modified uniform.
21: Cinna's final touch.
0: She affixes a black version of the Mockingjay pin.
21: Everyone's either going to want to kiss you, kill you, or be you.
20: Perfect. Absolutely perfect. Okay, let's bring up the setting.
0: A fiery city appears around Katniss. Two fans turn on.
20: Little wind. Okay, Katniss, we're going to start you down on one knee.
19: Okay.
20: And as you rise up, you're going to hold your flag in the air and deliver your line. And remember, you've just stormed the outskirts of the Capitol, arm in arm with your brothers and sisters.
19: Okay.
20: Whenever you're ready.
0: From one knee, Katniss stands, her arm raised.
19: People of Penham, we fight, we dare, we...
20: Does she know the line?
19: I know it.
20: Okay.
19: I know it. I'm
20: right.
19: Sorry. She's
20: again.
19: Warming up.
20: Okay. All right. With energy, go.
19: People of Penham, we fight. We dare to end this hunger for justice.
20: You've just been in battle. I'm sorry. Excuse my outburst. You've just been in battle. Let's try it again. Whenever you're ready.
19: People of Penham, we fight. We dare to end this hunger for justice.
0: Effie cringes and Plutarch stares dumbfoundedly. Haymitch enters.
3: And that, my friends, is how a revolution dies. Hello, Katniss.
0: As she glowers, he blows his nose.
3: This is how you greet an old friend.
19: Maybe I don't recognize you sober.
3: Oh, I guess it looks as bad as it feels.
0: Later, the footage now with special effects.
4: People of Benin, we fight, we dare, we end this hunger for justice.
0: The video ends and Plutarch hangs his head. Katniss averts her embarrassed gaze.
3: Madam President, indulge me for a moment, if you would. Let's everybody think of one incident where Katniss Everdeen genuinely moved you. Not where you were jealous of her hairstyle or her dress went up in flames or she made a halfway decent shot with an arrow, and not where PETA made you like her. No, I'd like you all to think of one moment where she made you feel something real.
0: Effie raises her hand.
21: When she volunteered for her sister at the Reaping.
3: Excellent example.
0: He wipes information off a screen.
3: I hope that wasn't important. Okay, volunteer.
0: He writes with a stylus.
3: Good. What else?
21: Oh, when she sang that song for Little Rue.
3: Oh, yeah. Who didn't get choked up at that? You know, I like you better, Effie, without all that makeup.
21: Oh, I like you better sober.
0: He shoots her a look.
7: When she chose Rue as an ally as well.
21: Yes.
3: Now, what do all these have in common?
16: No one told her what to do.
7: Unscripted, yes. So maybe we should just leave her alone.
5: And wash her face. She's still a girl. You made her look 35. Ugh.
9: The opportunities for spontaneity are obviously lacking below ground. So what you're suggesting is we toss her into combat.
6: I can't sanction putting an untrained civilian in battle just for effect. This is not the capital.
3: Now, hold on. That is exactly what I'm suggesting. Put her in the field.
6: No, we can't protect her.
3: It has to come from her. That's what people respond to. You want a symbol for the revolution. She cannot be coached into it. Trust me, I know.
9: Maybe there's some place that's less dangerous.
7: District 8, they reported heavy bombing last week. There are no military targets left.
6: We can't guarantee her safety.
19: You'll never be able to guarantee my safety. I want to go.
6: And if you're killed?
19: Make sure you get it on camera.
0: Plutarch gapes. He smiles.
7: I've made you some surprises.
0: Beatty wheels into a workroom with tables of equipment. Katniss and Gale follow.
7: Maybe you want to try one out?
0: Gale picks up a crossbow.
7: If you're going to be a part of Katniss' propo team, you may as well look the part.
0: Moving to a shooting range, Gale stands at the head of an aisle, peers through the weapon's scope, and fires at a target. It bursts into flames. Katniss gives an impressed look.
7: And this one is for you?
0: Beatty hands her a black bow.
7: Plutarch wanted you to have a weapon for the sake of the propos, but I couldn't just make you a fashion accessory.
0: Katniss examines it.
21: It's beautiful.
7: And look here.
0: He wheels to a display of arrows with different colored tips.
7: Regular, incendiary, explosive arrows. All color-coded. And tell Finnick, got a trident for him when he's ready. Might just cheer him up.
0: Katniss aims an arrow.
7: Let's not fire the red ones in here.
0: Later, Colonel Boggs lifts a door to a tunnel. Wearing her Mockingjay outfit, Katniss heads down into a hangar stockpiled with missiles, armored vehicles, and other weapons.
21: You had all of this and you just left the districts to fend for themselves?
7: It's not that simple, Katniss. We barely survived. We weren't in any kind of shape to launch a counterattack. Yeah, we could have bombed the capital, but they would have retaliated with at least twice the firepower. Then what? There would have been nobody left to claim victory.
21: Sounds like exactly what PETA said when you all called him a traitor.
0: Boggs shoots her a look. Her stare remains ahead.
7: This way, soldier.
0: They approach Effie and Gale.
21: You are camera ready.
0: Gale wears a battle uniform.
21: Doesn't your comrade look handsome?
0: Katniss eyes his black armored outfit.
7: Let's go.
0: She follows Boggs onto a hovercraft.
21: Back safe.
10: Quick introductions, Katniss. These people have come a long way to support the cause. This is Cressida, my opinion, one of the best up-and-coming directors in the capital.
21: Until I up and left. Hey.
11: Hi.
10: Let's see what you can do. Be careful.
21: This is my assistant, Masala.
12: It's an honor to meet you.
21: And your cameraman over there, Castor?
13: Hello.
21: I'm Pollux.
0: A bearded young man nods. Katniss reciprocates.
5: Let's get locked in.
0: Everyone takes their seats. Katniss turns to Pollux beside her.
19: You're all from the capital? Plutarch got you out?
21: Don't expect much chit-chat from him. He's an AVOX. Capital cut his tongue out years ago. And no, it wasn't any sort of rescue, if that's what you mean. We all fled on our own. For this. For you.
0: As Katniss blinks uneasily, the craft lifts off the ground. Outside, the hovercraft soars over the derelict factory buildings of District 8. Clouds of dust churn below as the craft descends to the concrete roof of a building. Landing gear emerges from the vessel's belly.
24: It's gotta be fast, in and out.
0: Katniss stands beside Gale, who stares out the opening door. The hovercraft touches down, and Boggs hurries out with the others right behind him. They crouch, squinting in the roiling dust. The vehicle lifts off again, and the group follows Boggs through the debris-laden district. They approach a dark-skinned woman at a building's entrance. Three people stand guard behind her.
25: You're alive then? We weren't sure.
5: Katniss Commander Paler, District 8. Katniss has been recovering, but she insisted on coming out and seeing some of your wounded.
25: Well, we've got plenty of those.
0: They follow her inside. They walk a corridor lined with bloody bodies wrapped in sheets.
25: We have a mass grave a few blocks west, but I can't spare the manpower to move them yet. The hospital's past that curtain. Any hope you can give them, it's worth it. Capital's done everything they can to break us.
26: Aren't you worried about having all your wounded in one place?
25: I think it's better than leaving them to die.
26: Well, that's not what I meant.
25: Well, that's my only other option. If you can come up with another, I'm all ears. It's right through here.
0: She parts plastic curtains to reveal a huge room packed with injured people. Katniss stares at the crowd with panicked eyes.
21: Don't fill me in there. I can't help them. Just let them see your face. Huh?
0: Katniss nods at the blonde Cressida, whose hair is swept all to one side, the other side of her head shaved, bearing a vine tattoo. As Katniss steps into the room, Cressida and the others follow at a distance. People in nursing uniforms bustle around, aiding the wounded. Katniss gazes down at a man listening through a stethoscope. She blinks rapidly as she passes a bearded man with a severe injury on his side. Workers and patients start to notice her, many of them rising to their feet. Katniss nervously makes her way through the staring crowd.
18: Katniss Everdeen?
0: She turns to see a girl looking at her in awe.
18: What are you doing here?
21: I came to see you.
27: What about the baby?
21: I lost it.
27: Are you fighting, Katniss? You're here to fight with us?
21: I am. I will.
0: As she holds the young man's gaze unwaveringly, he kisses three fingers on his left hand, then raises them in salute. Katniss's eyes fill with tears as the rest of the crowd joins in, saluting her.
21: Tighter. Tighter, tighter.
0: Pollux films the scene with cameras on a helmet while Cressida watches on a monitor. In the Capitol.
1: Sir, some cameras were damaged in the bombings, but we confirmed it's her.
0: A soldier plays footage of Katniss in District 8.
8: Zoom in.
0: Stepping closer, Snow watches Katniss and her rebel group. He smiles.
1: She was visiting a makeshift hospital. We're not sure if she's still there. We can scramble the hovercraft from the board of 11. We may be able to target her.
0: Snow shakes his head.
8: Kill the wounded.
21: Sir.
0: He turns to Egeria.
8: You heard that speech yourself, Egeria. Any association with the Mockingjay symbol is forbidden. Everyone inside that hospital has committed treason. Show them what it costs to be friends with Katniss Everdeen.
0: Meanwhile...
26: Your mom's gonna be proud of you when she sees the footage. Will this play in the district?
21: It'll be tattooed on her eyes.
10: There's a problem. What kind of problem? Incoming bombers from the north. We need to find cover now.
21: There's a bunker in there.
0: Commander Paler leads them into an abandoned warehouse. The group races through the dingy area. Paler stops at a doorway.
21: Straight ahead and down the stairs.
0: Katniss veers left instead.
11: Katniss!
0: Gale follows.
11: Katniss!
0: Katniss peers out through a hole in a wall.
11: Gale, back away from the wall!
0: A row of towers explodes and Gale pulls Katniss back, covering her as debris flies. Dazed, Katniss gets to her feet. Boggs approaches. A factory's chimney tips right toward the warehouse.
11: Move!
0: As it crashes down, Gale and Katniss sprint out of the way. Katniss peeks outside.
26: We're going after something to the south.
21: It's towards the hospital.
0: Katniss watches two hovercrafts.
21: They're circling back around. Come on.
0: She leads Gale out of the warehouse and through the rubble. She sprints up a stairwell to a building's roof. She ducks as gunfire rains down on the roof. It kills a nearby rebel fighter. As Katniss and Gale watch the distant hovercrafts, another sweeps overhead, firing down on them. They take cover. A short distance away, flames billow into the air.
21: That's the hospital. They're targeting the hospital.
0: She gets to her feet, her eyes fixed on the aircraft. She draws a red-tipped arrow and strings it up. As two hovercrafts soar past, she and Gale both take aim. They watch patiently as the vehicles head straight toward them, closing in. Katniss and Gale shoot. The hovercrafts crash down, one slamming into a towering chimney. As it topples, Katniss races back downstairs. She and Gale emerge to find the hospital engulfed in flames. Katniss rushes forward. Her team stands nearby. As she gets too close to the burning building, Gale holds her back.
21: Help them! Help! Get them out! Katniss? Katniss, can you tell everyone what you're seeing right now?
0: Katniss stares in anguish.
21: Katniss, what do you want to say?
0: Katniss looks at Cressida, who points to the cameras on Pollux's helmet. She stares angrily into the cameras.
21: I want the rebels to know that I'm alive. That I'm in District 8, where the Capitol just bombed a hospital filled with unarmed men, women, and children. And there will be no survivors. If you think for one second that the Capitol will ever treat us fairly,
4: You are lying to yourself. Because we know who they are and what they do. This is what they do, and we must fight back.
0: She points to the burning building behind her, then faces Castor's cameras.
4: I have a message for President Snow. You can torture us and bomb us and burn our districts to the ground. But do you see that? Fire is catching. And if we burn, you burn with us.
0: She motions to the burning hovercrafts behind her. Orange light from the surging flames glows on her face and makes the tears in her eyes shine brighter. Dropping to her knees, Katniss stares in agony at the hospital, which is now swallowed in raging fire. Tears roll down her cheeks. The video plays for District 13.
4: We know who they are and what they do. This is what they do, and we must fight back.
0: Katniss stands next to Coin.
4: You can torture us and bomb us and burn our districts to the ground.
21: Plutarch's faith in you wasn't misplaced.
4: But do you see that?
21: Thank you.
4: Fire is catching.
21: Come up with me for the beginning.
4: And if we burn, you burn with us.
0: She fires an arrow at the hovercraft. Flames give way to the fiery Mockingjay symbol. As the bird spreads its wings, words read, "Join the Mockingjay, join the fight." President Coin and Katniss step onto the balcony overlooking the crowd. Coin holds out her hands for silence.
2: There is no progress without compromise. No victory without sacrifice. But I stand here with the Mockingjay to announce that our moment has arrived.
0: Taking Katniss's hand in hers, she raises it high. Plutarch and Effie beam. Katniss's tight smile fades. Coin lowers her arm and glances over. Meeting the president's gaze, Katniss receives a nod. She trudges off the balcony and takes a place standing between Finnick and Prim.
2: BT has increased our use of the airwaves tenfold. We will broadcast this message to all the districts tonight. The Mockingjay's words inspiring everyone to join the rebellion. Together, we will become an alliance to be reckoned with.
0: Coin raises her right fist.
13: You don't like hearing a fight song at a funeral, huh? The more people on our side, the closer we are to Peeta and Annie.
0: Finnick holds Katniss's gaze.
21: Yeah.
0: She stares off with an absent look. Elsewhere in Pan Am, the forest gives way to a lake, its shores lined with organized sections of floating logs. Across the lake sits a logging plant with trundling backhoes and marching workers.
14: By order of President Snow, daily production quotas have been agreed. All work shifts will be extended by an extra 2 hours. Failure to meet these quotas will not be tolerated. By order of President Snow,
0: armed peacekeepers marched the District 7 workers into the forest. Spotting a Mockingjay symbol on a tree, a man whistles. The citizens race deeper into the forest. As the peacekeepers' gunfire mows some down, others skillfully climb nearby trees. The barrage of gunfire takes out more residents. Peacekeepers shoot at the ascending workers who hurry higher into the green treetops and disappear.
15: If we burn, you burn with us!
0: Explosions burst from the ground, taking out the peacekeepers. The District 7 residents watch from the safety of their trees. Underground in District 13, Katniss sits alone.

0: they creep deeper into the forest. 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She draws her bow. The stag stops lapping from some water and looks over. As he calmly remains in place, Katniss lowers her arrow. She watches the stag resume drinking.
1: He's not even afraid of us.
2: It's because I've never been hunted before. It's almost not fair.
0: Katniss stares in disbelief. Later, she and Gale wander a brick building's ruins. Katniss stands in an archway overlooking a rippling river. She smiles, then takes a seat near the shore. Gale sits beside her. Golden sunlight edges her face as she gazes out at the water. Gale watches her for a moment, a faint smile touching his lips. Katniss's eyes remain ahead. Blinking out of her daze, Katniss leans her head on Gale's shoulder. They sit on a cement slab under the stone archway by the river's edge.
2: They want us back.
0: Gale stands. Katniss watches him for a moment, then gets to her feet. She stares off one last time at the beautiful scenery. Returning, they board an elevator.
3: They asked us to head for commanding.
1: All right, I gotta drop these off.
0: Katniss adjusts her bag on her shoulder.
4: She was arguing.
0: An interview plays in the dining hall.
4: Our favorite tribute. And I think that's what we all find most astonishing, is that this girl was adored in the capital. And I think for you, Peter, it must be particularly painful.
0: He holds a white rose.
5: I wish I could give this rose to you, Katniss.
1: He's changed so much already. What are they doing now?
4: A sweet gesture for a girl who has inspired such violence. You must love her very much to be able to forgive her.
1: Shake.
4: I don't think that I could. Unless, of course, Peter, you think that perhaps she's being forced into saying things that she doesn't even understand.
0: Dark circles ring Peeta's eyes.
5: Yeah. Yeah, that's exactly what I think.
1: Even his voice is different.
5: They're using her to whip up the rebels. I doubt she even knows what's happening and what's really at stake.
4: Now, Peter, I doubt that the rebels will ever let her see this. But if they do, what would you say to her? To Katniss Everdeen, the one sweet Katniss Everdeen.
5: I would tell her to think for herself.
4: Yes.
0: He looks into the camera, his face wan and tired.
5: Don't be a fool, Katniss. I know. You never wanted the rebellion. The things that you did in the games were never intended to start all of this.
0: He tears up.
5: The rebels have made you into something that you're not. Something that could destroy all of us. So if you have any power or any say in what they do or how they use you, please, please urge them to stop this war before it's too late. And ask yourself, can you trust the people you're working with?
0: A tear slides down his cheek.
5: Do you know what they really want?
2: We need to respond.
4: Thank you, Peter Millar, for these revelations about the real Mockingjay.
1: Did you see what he looks like?
4: Oh, thank you.
2: I saw a coward.
1: You don't have any idea what he's going
2: through. I don't
1: through.
2: Care. I would never say what he just said. Not if they torture me, not with a gun to my head.
1: That is the same PETA that defended you at the whipping post.
2: No, it's not. Now he's only defending himself.
0: He checks his communication device.
2: Coin's called a meeting. We need to respond.
1: When did we become you and Coin?
2: Everyone has a choice. How can he sit there in the Capitol and defend the people who destroyed his home and murdered his family?
1: He doesn't know. How could he? Nobody's seen what the

0: Capitol did to 12.
1: I have to show them.
2: Later, a hovercraft lowers its landing gear and opens its door as it touches down. Inside, Katniss rises from her seat. Cressida stands beside her. They disembark.
0: So I want to start with you in front of the Justice Building, okay?
2: Turning to Masala, Cressida frames Katniss with her fingers.
3: Bang, first shot.
2: Castor and Pollux follow Katniss, filming her as she walks through the square toward the remains of the Justice Building. With his weapon drawn, Gale guards them.
4: Katniss, tell us what happened here.
2: Katniss stares contemplatively.
5: We were all standing right here.
2: She turns to Gale, who steps forward.
5: Watching the games when you fired that arrow. Screens just went dark. Nobody had any idea what happened. Peacekeepers forced us back into our homes. For maybe an hour, the town was just dead quiet.
2: His sad gaze drifts off.
5: Well, past nine, we heard their trucks pulling out. All of them, every single peacekeeper. And I knew what that meant.
2: He locks eyes with Katniss.
5: Me and a couple of guys from the mines, we started pulling people from their houses and trying to get them to the fence line, but a lot of people were scared of the forest. So they headed up onto the road. Make a break for it that way.
2: He points, staring out into the distance, then bows his head. He trudges off.
1: Stay with Gale.
2: As Gale leads Katniss through the rubble, Pollux trails them.
6: 915 of us made it to the fence. And we watched as bombers circle back towards the road. They firebombed them as they ran away.
2: The group crests some debris to look out at the sea of charred skeletons amidst the rubble. Cressida stares in shock, and Pollux gives a distraught look. Castor's jaw hangs. Tearful, Gale squats.
5: 915 out of 10,000.
2: Cressida crouches beside him. He struggles to remain composed.
5: I should have grabbed people. I should have dragged them with me. Some of the kids I could have carried.
1: You saved so many people, Gale. Without you, there'd be no District 12, not even the memory of it.
2: With woeful eyes, Katniss moves to stand behind Gale. She places a hand on his shoulder. Later, in Victor's village, Cressida and her team watch their footage from the steps of Katniss's mansion. Inside, Katniss grabs items from a cupboard and stows them in her bag. She notices Gale resting his hand on a table.
5: This is where you kiss me.
1: I didn't think you remembered that.
2: As she walks over to him, he gives her a tender look.
5: I'm gonna have to be dead to forget that. Maybe not even then.
2: Stepping closer, Katniss presses her lips to his. He withdraws, avoiding her gaze.
5: I knew you'd do that.
1: How? I didn't.
5: Because I'm in pain.
2: His eyes meet hers.
5: That's the only way that I can get your attention.
2: Katniss guiltily takes in his injured expression.
5: Don't worry, Katniss. It'll pass.
2: He strides off. Katniss turns to watch him head to the front door with his hands stuffed in his pockets. The group sits at the edge of a quarry filled with rippling cyan water. Cressida takes off her jacket while Katniss drinks from a metal bottle. Gale eats a snack.
0: Hey.
2: Cressida tosses Masala a pouch of food. A dark bird lands right behind them. With a smile, Pollux touches his mockingjay pin.
1: Yeah, that's a mockingjay.
2: He puts his fingers between his lips. Katniss watches the Mockingjay fly off. Cressida gazes skyward as the bird joins others fluttering through the air.
5: Well, now they'll never shut up.
2: Looking at Katniss, Pollux touches his lips, then spreads his fingers outward from his mouth.
1: You want me to sing?
2: Grinning, he nods. Katniss winces, but nods back. Her brow knits thoughtfully as she gazes off.
7: Are you coming to the tree? They strung up a man, they say, who murdered three. Strange things did happen here, no stranger would it be if we met at midnight in the hanging tree. Are you?
2: Caster aims his camera at her.

0: would it be if we met?
1: As they listen, the other's faces become somber.
0: Are you?
1: Later, the hovercraft lifts out of District 12.
0: I told you to run so we'd both be free.
1: On board, Gale wears a grim look as he watches Katniss.
0: How stranger would it be if we met at midnight?
1: Plutarch, Coyne, Haymitch, and Beatty watch an edited video of the trip.
0: Come into the tree, wear a necklace of hope. Side by side.
2: That line was originally necklace of rope. I had to change the necklace of hope.
3: Oh, you are a true wordsmith.
2: A little on the nose, but of course so is war.
4: Every district saying this?
5: Yes, but not the capital. I designed this signal defense system for them, but I can't find my way through it. Guess I did my job too well. At the time, I was just thinking of the science of it all. We'll get through it.
0: Are you?
1: At night, a crowd appears as it crests a rocky hill. The shabby Panem citizens march defiantly down a dirt road. Among them, pairs in gray jumpsuits carry wooden crates. The seemingly endless crowd of marchers heads out of the mountains toward glittering lights. In the distance, rows of lights line a towering dam that looms on the horizon. On the close side of the dam, water gushes from floodgate channels. Between the surges of rushing water, peacekeepers line walkways, their guns at the ready. They wait, their weapons pointed into a haze of churning mist. The crowd emerges in a rush. The peacekeepers open fire, mowing down citizens as they charge. More peacekeepers shoot from points overlooking the walkway. One of the men carrying a wooden crate gets shot, losing his grip, and others hurriedly help take over his duty. As citizens hurl themselves at peacekeepers, knocking them over, two people with a crate race past. They slide it between sets of giant pipes. Others place their crates between pipes as well. Leaving charged devices on top, they sprint back across the walkways. Flames burst from the dam's concrete wall. Water shoots out cracks, then surges forth in a monstrous wave as the dam crumbles. The rows of lights flicker off. In the capital, a blackout spreads through the opulent city. As President Snow sits at his desk in his palatial home, the room goes dark. Egeria steps aside as he gets up and moves to a window. He sees the lights going out across the cityscape.
6: Rose and Cottermoles.
1: On the signal defense screen in Beatty's workroom, the diagram shows a circular center with fan-like sections branching off of it. The center goes black and a red window appears, with scrolling information underneath turning red. Beatty becomes alert. In the dining hall, Colonel Boggs strides to a table where Katniss eats with Prim.
7: Katniss, you want in command?
1: Katniss cups Prim's chin, then follows Boggs. In command, a broadcast shows Peeta, his face gaunt.
8: Tonight, we've received reports of derailed trains, of granaries on fire, and of a savage attack on the hydroelectric dam in District 5.
9: What have they done to you?
8: I'm begging for restraint and decency.
7: Interrupt your regularly scheduled horse manure to bring you...
1: Beatty hits a button. A clip from District 12 plays.
4: That's it, that's our footage.
7: Beatty's in.
8: Goodness.
4: He sees our pop-up.
1: Peeta stares in disbelief.
8: Goodness, are you there?
4: Peeta.
8: Katniss.
1: Crying, Katniss rushes toward the screen.
10: Peter, please continue. You were telling us about these savage attacks.
1: Peter's lips tremble. He composes himself.
8: The attack on the dam was a callous and inhuman act of destruction.
1: Footage of Katniss walking the rubble briefly cuts in.
8: Think about it. How will this end? What will be left? No one can survive this. No one is safe now. Not here in the capital. Not in any of the districts.
1: He stares out in anguish.
8: They're coming, Katniss. They're gonna kill everyone. And in District 13, you'll be dead by morning!
1: Someone grabs Peeta.
11: He's warning us. That was a warning.
12: Yes, it was.
13: We have to get him out before they kill him.
4: Is there anything in the air?
14: Nothing on Doppler, ma'am.
4: He was in the mansion. He could have overheard something.
14: Possibly.
1: Plutarch bows his head. Coin looks around the room.
15: It's time for an air raid drill.
1: Katniss hurries out of the high-tech command center, her hand pressed to her stomach with a queasy expression.
16: This is a code red alert. Please remain calm and begin evacuation protocol.
1: Katniss rushes into the dining hall.
16: Proceed in an orderly fashion to your nearest stairwell.
1: She finds the room vacant.
16: Level 40. Blast doors will be sealed in 6 minutes.
1: She joins people heading down a staircase, then stops and peers down the triangular stairwell at the levels upon levels crowded with citizens all in gray jumpsuits. Coin enters a control room.
17: Madam President, 3 Capitol squadrons just entered our airspace.
4: How much time do we have?
17: There are a few seconds from range.
1: Plutarch enters to find them watching approaching aircrafts on a radar screen.
4: Prepare to scramble the fleet.
18: Copy that.
4: Open up short-range air defense.
1: Her eyes wide and alert, President Coin faces Plutarch.
4: Arm long-range missiles for counterattack.
1: The former game maker sits heavily, his face drawn. Coin returns her attention to the radar as the aircrafts close in.
16: This is a code red alert. Please remain calm and evacuation.
1: In the stairwell, Katniss lifts her gaze, searching the people descending after her. The lights go out. Above, sprinklers and flickering emergency lights turn on. Water sprays down into the stairwell. The panicking crowd surges forward, and Katniss gets knocked over. She tumbles, landing face down on the stairs. Katniss covers her head as the stampede continues past her obliviously.
4: Come on. Come on, hon.
1: A woman grabs her arm and helps her up. At the tail end of the crowd, Katniss follows everyone down the remaining stairs and through a tunnel that descends into a bunker. Rushing between rows of bunk beds, Katniss searches the faces in the crowded subterranean shelter. The bunker branches off, and Katniss heads down another wing.
4: Mom!
1: Jogging over, Katniss glances around.
13: Where's Prim? I thought she went to find you. She must still be on the stairs.
19: There's no one on the stairs.
13: She went back for the cat.
1: She races out of the bunker and back up the ramped tunnel.
16: Inside the bunker.
20: Hey, stop! Stop!
16: Glass doors will close in 1 minute.
1: Katniss hurries up the staircase. In the control room, Coin watches the radar screen.
14: At the far edge of the northwest quadrant, penetrated 40 feet.
18: Missed the living quarters, only minor damage to corridors 2 and 3.
4: Is there any radiation?
18: None detected.
17: Doppler shows a fourth wave approaching.
16: Glass doors closed in 30 seconds.
1: Glancing around frantically, Katniss continues up the stairs. She squints against the showering water and finds Prim a few stories above. Gail ushers Prim as she hurries down with Buttercup.
16: Last doors will close in 10 seconds.
1: A man spins a wheel to close the door. As Katniss scurries down the stairs, the door steadily starts to slide across the tunnel's entrance.
19: Five.
20: Hold the door!
1: Prim and Gale reach the bottom of the stairwell. With the door mere feet from closing, Katniss, Prim, and Gale slip through.
21: You went back for the cat? What were you thinking?
22: I wasn't gonna leave him behind. I couldn't live with myself.
1: Katniss hugs her.
23: Glass doors are now sealed.
22: I know, Prim.
1: The tunnel quakes.
22: Let's go.
1: In the control room, Plutarch flinches.
14: Damage to the aquifer in the northwest quadrant. We lost a transport corridor.
18: There's nothing else in the northwest.
24: Our surface-to-air launchers just took a direct hit in Sector 3.
18: Because we revealed ourselves, they saw us firing there.
1: She gives Colonel Boggs a pointed look.
18: Stand down. Don't launch the fleet.
14: Another 12 Capital bombers approaching Sector 3 in attack formation.
18: Hold fire on their approach.
1: She sees three explosions on the screen.
18: What'd they hit?
24: Bedrock. But there's debris in the ventilation shaft.
18: They're not targeting our fleet.
5: Or a special weapon.
18: They don't know what we have or where we have it. Can you confirm that everyone's safely in the bunker?
5: Already done.
18: Conceal all remaining anti-aircraft guns, seal launching pads and ventilation corridors. We are going to wait this out. This is what we're built for.
25: They'll seal us in here like a tomb.
18: The Capitol's working off some outdated information. I'd rather not update it for them.
25: Madam President, I know it's not my place.
18: It's not. You're a welcome guest, but you're out of your depth down here. Reduce oxygen to 14% to conserve it.
24: Copy that.
18: Take a deep breath, Mr. Evansby. It's gonna be a long night.
1: Swallowing hard, Plutarch nods. He cringes. Dirt showers down in the bunker. The lights flicker and people cower in the bunks. The room shakes. The power goes out. Lanterns turn on until the bunker is dimly illuminated. Katniss sits on a bed with her mom and sister. Cringing, Mrs. Everdeen clutches her daughters. Prim stares fearfully. Katniss sees cracks appearing in the ceiling.
18: Come talk about something. Anything.
26: They had promoted me at the hospital. I forgot to tell you. Training me to be a doctor.
18: It'd be stupid not to.
1: Katniss flinches, closing her eyes. Her mother presses her face to Prim's shoulder. Prim watches her sister with a concerned look. In one wing of the bunker, a man walks between the rows of beds, his flashlight skimming the ceiling for damage. Meanwhile, Buttercup chases a flashlight beam. From her bunk, Katniss shines the light, swirling its beam to make the cat spin in circles. Prim and a handful of others watch. Grinning, Katniss shines the beam on a grate reading, "Potable Water." Buttercup stands on his hind legs, trying to claw the light. Katniss's smile fades to a gloomy look. Lowering the flashlight, she turns it off. She stares distantly, then hands the light to Prim. Leaving her bunk, she finds Finnick lying on the bottom bed of his own.
18: Hey. Can I sit?
5: Yeah.
1: Sitting beside him, she notices a photo of Annie in Finnick's hands.
18: Snow's using Annie to punish you. He's taunting us with them. I didn't understand until just now, watching that stupid cat.
5: After your first games, I thought the whole romance was an act. We all expected you'd continue that strategy. But it wasn't until Peter's heart stopped and he nearly died that I knew I'd misjudged you. You love him.
1: Katniss looks away.
5: I
0: I'm not saying in what way. Maybe you don't even know yourself. But anyone paying attention can see it.
2: How do you live with it?
0: I drag myself out of nightmares and there's no relief in waking up. But it's better not to give in to it. It takes 10 times longer to put yourself back together than it does to fall apart.
1: Katniss blinks, her eyes shining with tears. Later, she spoons Prim as they sleep on a bottom bunk.
3: Katniss. Katniss.
1: She wakes up.
3: Come with me.
1: Boggs escorts her to President Coyne in the control room.
2: We took their best shot, didn't we? Yeah. Your mother and sister okay? Yeah, they're fine. I need you to do something for us. I need you to tell Panem that we survived an attack by the Capitol with no casualties, and we remain fully operational. Okay? You should know something. We had 8 extra minutes of civilian evacuation because of PETA's warning. I won't forget that. Thank you.
1: The blast door at the head of the tunnel slides open, and a flashlight shines through. Boggs leads Katniss, Gale, Haymitch, Effie, Cressida, and the film team up a staircase.
6: So Katniss, it's 13 is alive and well, and so am I.
1: Katniss doesn't respond.
6: Katniss. Katniss. Never one to waste it in rehearsal.
1: Shielding his eyes from daylight, Boggs ducks to emerge from between jagged slabs of concrete. Katniss steps out behind him. Blinking in the bright sun, she stares in shock. Her jaw hangs as she finds herself in a deep, rubble-filled crater. Smoke still wafts from the explosions. An aerial view shows the center of the crater littered in white-tipped objects. With a curious look, Katniss moves closer. Realization crosses her face and her expression becomes horrified. White roses cover the crumbled rocks like confetti. Katniss walks on the strewn flowers. She picks a rose up and examines it, turning its stem between her fingers. A breeze rustles her hair.
9: Why would they drop these?
6: For me.
19: Ready to go, Katniss? We're gonna do this just like District 8. Tell me about the roses.
1: Katniss glances around, her eyes becoming distant.
19: Tell Snow 13 is alive and well.
1: Katniss stares off with a dazed look.
6: He's gonna kill PETA.
19: Let's try again. Can you speak up? We don't have a mic on you. 13 is alive and well, and so am I.
6: He's gonna kill PETA.
1: Her eyes well up.
6: I can't.
19: Katniss?
9: You can do it, Katniss.
6: I can't do this.
19: 13 is alive and well, and so am I.
6: He's just gonna keep... He's never gonna
19: Katniss,
6: stop.
19: Cressida, we should cut the camera.
6: As long as I'm
9: locking it's okay, Katniss.
6: No, he warned me. He warned me about this. He's doing this because I'm the Mockingjay. He's punishing PETA to punish me. No. No, he can't do this.
19: Katniss, don't make me do this.
20: Let her go.
1: Katniss climbs out of the crater. Later, she sits in her hiding spot by the air ducts in a utility tunnel. Joining her, Haymitch sits and wipes his brow.
27: So this is the end, huh? This is we're just gonna hide down here forever.
6: I can't be the Mockingjay.
27: Not the Mockingjay. Just Katniss. You know, you're the only real friend I have down here. I don't suppose they gave you any kind of medication.
7: You're unbelievable.
27: Okay, but I meant what I said. Look, the reason I'm here is to let you know they're rescuing PETA.
7: What?
27: The dam went down in District 5, took out most of the power to the Capitol, knocked out their signal defense. Beatty's inside their system now, wreaking all kinds of havoc. A window is open to us. How much longer? I don't know. I guess until the Capitol can get the power back on.
7: And President Coyne?
27: You know, I can never fully support that woman in light of the prohibition they have going on around this place, but Plutarch got word that PETA and the others are in the tribute center. And with the power out, Coyne sees this as an opportunity. She knows that PETA is the Capitol's weapon, the same way you're ours. And as opposed to having you two pointing at each other, she's going to get them.
7: I have to go help.
27: Oh, hey, get up. Come on, what are you just gonna jump out of the vent and go storm the Capitol? Besides, it's already underway. Six soldiers went in. Volunteer only. And guess who was the first brave soul to sign up?
1: Outside, Cressida leads Finnick down into the crater's rose-covered center. He hesitates.
7: Okay, Finnick?
8: Yeah.
7: Go in the center there. Those rocks. Kester, to the left. Pollux, you're with me. So we'll go straight to camera, okay? Finnick?
8: Yeah.
7: Okay. Take your time. Just remember to keep talking and don't stop.
1: Finnick stares gravely into the camera.
8: This is Finnick O'Dare, winner of the 65th Hunger Games. And I'm coming to you from District 13, alive and well. We've survived an assault from the Capitol. But I'm not here to give you recent news.
7: Why is Finnick doing a Bravo?
27: It's a lot more than that.
7: Instead, Beatty's commandeered the system.
10: Now that they're down to generator power, there's a more limited range of frequencies available to them, and I'm filling them all up with Finnick.
11: Not many will see it, but whoever does will think it's another Bravo.
10: What they don't know is this broadcast is jamming their entire system with noise. Early defense warning, internal communications, everything. As long as the broadcast goes through, our team should be able to get in and out undetected.
8: The truth. Not the myths about a life of luxury, not the lie about glory for your homeland. You can survive the arena. The moment you leave, you're a slave.
1: Katniss watches a screen that shows Gale on the mission. Outside, the hovercraft soars over treetops, barely visible in the night. On board, Gale exchanges a nod with Boggs.
12: Mocking J1, you are 1 minute out from perimeter defense.
13: Going dark.
12: Stay low in case they're online.
8: President Snow used to sell me, for my body at least. I wasn't the only one. If a victor is considered desirable, the president gives them as a reward or allows people to buy them. If you refuse, then you kill someone you love.
12: Mocking J1, you're 20 seconds from perimeter defense.
1: The aircraft swoops around a mountainside.
15: 10 seconds. 9. 8.
1: Katniss closes her eyes, and Plutarch swallows hard. Gale closes his eyes.
15: 3, 2, 1.
1: The pilot looks out his windows as they pass guns mounted on a hillside. The weapons remain motionless.
20: No response from perimeter defense. We're inside Capitol airspace.
8: 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Secrets.
11: Gear up!
1: Boggs stands. As the group readies weapons, he heads to the hovercraft's cockpit. The outline of the Capitol's cityscape comes into view as the plane draws closer. The aircraft reaches the towering skyscrapers.
13: Switching to night view.
1: Boggs watches through the cockpit's windows as they glide between the buildings.
11: There.
1: He points to one of the skyscrapers.
15: Command, we have visual on the Tribute Center.
12: It Initiating final approach.
1: Boggs rejoins his team.
4: Masks on.
1: Gale pulls a gas mask over his face.
14: See, I know all the depravity, the deceit, and the cruelty of the Capitol's pampered elite. But the biggest secrets are about our good President Coriolanus Snow.
1: In the control room, Fennec's broadcast plays above a map showing the hovercraft's progress in the Capitol.
16: Open the door!
1: A spotlight shines down from the plane's underside as it glides above the tribute center.
12: Command, this is team leader.
16: Prepare to deploy gas. We will confirm what's inside.
1: They shoot through a skylight.
14: Such a young man when he rose to power, such a clever one to keep it. How, you may ask, did he do it? One word. Poison.
1: Boggs checks a band on his wrist, which shows a countdown reaching zero.
16: Get ready to drop!
1: The team members each secure a rope from the hovercraft ceiling to themselves, then descend through the open doorway. The aircraft hovers above the towering tribute center. Boggs and his team shoot as they rappel deep into a shaft, each shining an infrared flashlight.
14: He stopped every mutiny before it even started.
1: In the control room, a six-paneled screen shows a view of each team member. Haymitch watches anxiously. The rescue team reaches the bottom of the shaft.
16: Clear.
1: They find three peacekeepers passed out.
16: Clear. Command, we're inside. Heading toward target number one. Cell P-45, lower level 2C. Gas.
14: There are so many mysterious deaths to adversaries, even to allies who are threats.
1: Katniss watches with rapt attention as the team kicks open a door and heads down a stairwell. Plutarch and Coyne monitor the screens.
14: Snow would drink from the same cup to deflect suspicion, but antidotes don't always work, which is why he wears roses that reek of perfume. Help cover the scent of blood from sores in his mouth that will never heal.
1: A cluster of red light beams comes into view as the rescue team rounds a corner. They approach a set of double doors. Two rescuers open the doors a crack and toss in a gas canister. Gale has a distant look.
16: Gale?
1: A view from his mask shows them entering.
14: But he can't hide the scent of who he really is. He kills without mercy. He rules with deception and fear.
1: The rescuers sweep their beams around a massive room, illuminating equipment on tables. One light reveals a row of test tubes in a stand. Surgical instruments rest on trays nearby. Katniss stares fixedly at the rescue team's video feed.
14: His weapon of choice is the only thing suited to such a man. Poison, the perfect weapon for a snake.
17: What is this place?
1: As they skulk deeper into the room, a brilliant light flashes on. Their video feeds cut out.
2: BD?
21: I'm losing them.
2: Powering back up.
22: Ma'am, the Capitol Air Defense System is rebooting. It's coming back online.
10: Must be diverting power from another source. And filtering transmissions. Another 60 seconds and we'll be cut off.
22: Madam President, should we call back the hovercraft?
2: Broadcast me. If Snow's watching this, maybe he'll let the signal in if he sees me. Put me on the air so he can see me.
23: Yes, yes.
2: Put her on.
25: Can we do this? Can we still get in?
10: Yes. For the moment, the line's open. He will only see you.
23: Okay, Katniss, go.
2: President Snow? President Snow, it's Katniss.
28: There's no guarantee he's even watching.
2: President Snow?
23: I know, but he might be.
2: President Snow, I need to speak with you. Are you there? President Snow, it's Katniss. Can you hear me? I need to speak with you.
0: President Snow, it's Katniss. President Snow, are you there?
1: Haymitch gives a disappointed look.
0: Can you hear me?
1: Katniss glances at Plutarch, who shakes his head as static remains on the screens.
0: President Snow,
3: what an honor.
5: I don't imagine you're calling to thank me for the roses.
0: I never asked for this. I never asked to be in the games.
9: Box. Come
0: never asked to be the Mockingjay.
9: Box.
0: Just wanted to save my sister and keep PETA alive.
9: Come in. Box.
1: BD uses a radio.
0: Please, just let him go, and I will stop being the Mockingjay. I will disappear. You will never have to see me ever again.
5: Miss Everdeen.
9: Box, come in.
5: You couldn't run from this any more than you could have run from the games.
16: Hey, man, I need a situation report.
18: Box, we're running out of time. Hurry.
16: Let's move.
0: Please. You've won.
1: The rescue team enters another room.
0: You've already beaten me.
1: They pass prison-like cells.
0: Release PETA and take me instead.
1: Snow shakes his head.
5: We're long past the opportunity for noble sacrifice.
0: Then tell me what to do. I've always kept my promises, haven't I?
5: You said you didn't want a war. And that's just what's happened. I told you what a fragile thing peace was. And still, like a child, you took pleasure in breaking it. I know what you are. I know you can't see past your narrowest concerns, but please, Miss Everdeen, I doubt you know what honesty is anymore.
16: Command, we're at the first target. Prepare to extract PETA. We'll confirm when he's in hand.
1: They stand outside locked compartments.
9: Mockingjay 1, prepare hovercraft for evac.
0: You asked me to convince you that I was in love with PETA. Haven't I at least done that?
5: Miss Everdeen, it's the things we love most that destroy us.
1: He grins.
5: I want you to remember that I said that.
1: Two rescuers aim their weapons at a set of doors.
5: Don't you think I know your friends are in the Tribute Center? Cut them off.
1: Static fills the screen.
19: Box, come in.
0: What happened?
19: Box, come in. Can you read me?
0: He knows that they're in there.
19: Box, come in.
0: It's a trap.
19: Katniss, hold it.
0: We have to get a hold of them. We have to tell them to get out. He knows.
21: There's no signal. We can't contact them.
0: No, Haymitch. He knew the whole time. He was taunting me. No, Haymitch.
19: Box, come in.
24: No, we don't know that. We don't know.
0: Did I lose them both tonight? Did I lose them both tonight?
1: He holds her tight. She trembles in Haymitch's arms. Later, Katniss sits alone in the dining hall. President Coyne approaches.
28: There's no news.
1: Katniss stares desperately.
28: Sorry.
1: Coyne sits with her.
28: It's the worst torture in the world. Waiting when you know there's nothing you can do.
1: Blinking back tears, Katniss nods. She looks away.
28: Especially for people like us. But whatever strength, courage, madness keeps us going, you find it times like these. You have it, soldier. It's what's kept you alive all this time. And it won't fail you now.
1: Katniss nods. She fights back sobs. Now, she sits beside Finnick on a bench while he ties knots in his length of rope. Haymitch appears.
26: Get back.
1: Katniss bursts into the hospital with Haymitch and Finnick behind her. She spots doctors around a bed and rushes over to find Johanna Mason there, now bald. Johanna rips oxygen tubing from her nose and glowers.
28: Johanna.
1: Katniss sees red-haired Annie.
28: Finnick!
26: Annie.
1: He runs over and she leaps into his arms.
3: You're safe.
1: As they kiss, Katniss frantically surveys the rest of the room.
0: Gale!
1: She hurries over and hugs him.
0: Are you okay?
1: He gives a perplexed look.
0: What? What is it?
6: I don't get it. Every gun was back online and on us, and we flew right past them. They let us go.
1: Under Katniss's questioning gaze, Gale stifles a disappointed look.
6: He's in there.
1: Katniss glances toward a room.
6: The gas we used on the guards knocked him out too, but it's wearing off now. He should be there when he wakes up.
1: He sets his jaw. Katniss wraps her arms around him.
0: Thank you.
1: She glances at Boggs as she walks past.
0: Thank you.
1: He nods. Katniss pushes past a door and faces the entrance to Peeta's room. She cautiously heads inside. Peeta sits on an exam table, his back to her. A doctor removes a blood pressure cuff. Haymitch enters as well.
0: Peeta.
1: Peeta lifts his head. Malnourished and bruised, he slowly turns to look at Katniss as she rounds the table to face him. Katniss stares woefully at Peeta's wasted figure and the raccoon-like circles around his eyes. She steps closer, and he lunges, wrapping his hands around her neck. He smashes her against a glass cupboard, then holds her down.
7: Peeta! Peeta! Get off!
1: Haymitch and the doctors try to pull him away, but he holds fast and shoves them off. He slams Katniss to the floor, still choking her. Her face turns red. As her eyes close, Boggs bashes Peeta with a tray. Cut to black. Katniss lies asleep in a hospital bed, her neck wrapped in a cervical collar. Boggs sits in a chair across the room. Katniss stirs. Her eyes flutter open. She glances around wildly, grabbing at the collar.
8: No, you're swollen. Don't touch. No. Calm down. You're okay.
1: A nurse appears at the door.
8: Tell her she's awake. Don't try to talk. Peeta's okay, I promise. I just had to get him off.
1: Katniss stares with bloodshot eyes. Later, Plutarch sits with Katniss, Beatty, Haymitch, and Prim.
11: It's called hijacking. We don't know how long the Capitol's been doing this to Peeta.
13: It's fear conditioning, enhanced with Tracker Jacker venom. You were stung your first games, remember? The venom puts the subject in a dissociative state. They torture him with shocks and beatings and strip down his identity. And then all of that suffering and fear is redirected, associated with other memories or a person.
20: They can change his memories of Katniss?
13: To make her seem life-threatening.
25: They turned him into a weapon, Katniss. To kill you.
20: But you can reverse it.
13: Fear is the most difficult thing to overcome. We're hardwired to remember fear best.
11: It's new terrain.
1: He shrugs.
11: But we've put together a team. I'm optimistic.
1: He smiles. Katniss looks away. President Coyne strides to the microphone on her balcony to address the gathered crowd. As she offers a calm smile, screens mounted around the towering hall display her face.
26: Good evening. Yesterday, I authorized a covert rescue mission inside the Capitol. I am pleased to announce that the victors have been liberated.
1: Katniss sits sullenly on the edge of her hospital bed.
26: Let this day mark an historic change. With the Mockingjay and the victors beside us, we have sent a clear message to the Capitol. that we will never again endure injustice.
1: With a decisive look, Katniss exits her room. Prim and her mom stand in the crowd.
26: Today, a day on which we reunited family, friends, and loved ones, let all of Panem come together. Not to battle for the amusement of the capital, but to join hands in this fight.
1: Stepping into a corridor, Katniss glances around, finds it vacant, and heads to the right.
26: Let today be the day we promise never to give up, never to give in until we have made a new Panem, where leaders are elected, not imposed upon us, and where the districts are free to share the fruits of their labors and not fight one another for scraps.
1: Effie sees Plutarch mouthing the speech along with Coin. Katniss makes her way past a nursing station, which displays monitors with patients' room assignments.
26: This new Panem is on the horizon, but we must take it for ourselves. The road there leads through the sharp mountains and deep ravines of District 2. There, in the heart of Panem's steepest mountain range, lies the capital's principal military facility. We can conquer this stronghold because we are one people, one army, one voice. Because today is our new beginning. Today, we have freed the victors. Tomorrow, Panem!
1: Katniss approaches the windows of a brightly lit room. The crowd members pump their fists. Reaching the windows, Katniss looks into the stark white room and sees Peeta tied down to a bed, his head jerking as he flails wildly. Her distraught eyes fill with tears as she watches the deranged patient. Cut to black. The Hunger Games, Mockingjay, Part 1. In loving memory of Philip Seymour Hoffman. Directed by Francis Lawrence. Screenplay by Peter Craig and Danny Strong. Adaptation by Suzanne Collins. Based upon the novel Mockingjay by Suzanne Collins. Produced by Nina Jacobson, John Kalik. Director of Photography, Joe Willems, SBC. 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Music by James Newton Howard. Jennifer Lawrence. Josh Hutcherson, Liam Hemsworth, Woody Harrelson, Elizabeth Banks, Julianne Moore, Philip Seymour Hoffman, Jeffrey Wright, with Stanley Tucci. And Donald Sutherland. Willow Shields, Sam Claflin, Jenna Malone. Marshala Ali, Natalie Dormer, Wes Chatham. 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Cast: Jennifer Lawrence as Katniss Everdeen. Josh Hutcherson as Peeta Mellark. 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

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Crew, production supervisor Mika Sato. Associate producer Cameron McConomy. Set decorator Larry Diaz. Supervising art director Dan Webster. Art directors Andrew Max Kahn, Priscilla Elliott, Lauren Polizzi. Assistant art directors Sean Ryan Jennings, Justin Miller. A camera operator David Thompson, SOC. First assistant A camera Trevor Loomis. Second assistant A camera Patrick Sockley. B camera operator Josh Medek. First assistant B camera Jess Lakoff, Don Steinberg. Second assistant B camera Dwight Campbell. Data management supervisor Kyle Spicer. DIT Adrian Jebeff. Motion control operator Michael J. Levin. Motion control technicians Adam Francis, Craig Schumard. Film loaders Saul McSween, Daniel Werschel. Still photographer Murray Close. Associate editor Jennifer Vecchiarello. First assistant editor Lauren Clark Carroll. Assistant editors Laura Cacciuni, Madeline Jurasek. Visual effects editor Tom Regan. Assistant visual effects editor Alan McCurdy. Apprentice editor Micah Wolf. Post-production assistant Adam Zucker. Supervising sound editors and re-recording mixers Skip Leavesay, Jeremy Pearson, CAS. Post-production supervisor Jeffrey Harlecker. Post-production coordinator Jason Miller. Visual effects producer Walter Garcia. Associate visual effects producer Krista Burton. Visual effects accountant Cynthia Lejeune. Visual effects coordinators Robbie Janda, Victor Medel. Assistant visual effects coordinator Patrick O'Rourke. Lead data wrangler Leah Hardstark. Data wrangler Wes Durow. American Humane Association monitored the animal action. No animals were harmed. This film has been described by Deluxe with funding by Lionsgate Films, Inc. Voice by Tansy Alexander. Copyright 2014 Lionsgate Films, Inc. All rights reserved. The persons and events in this motion picture are fictitious. Any similarity to actual persons or events is unintentional. This motion picture is protected under the laws of the United States and other countries. Unauthorized duplication, distribution, or exhibition may result in civil liability and criminal prosecution. The Hunger Games: Mockingjay Part 1. Lionsgate. Flames billow out of darkness and morph into the Mockingjay symbol in gold. As fire surges from the top of the golden ring, bright yellow flames burst from the center. The arrow in the bird's beak disintegrates as the Mockingjay breaks free from the ring. Spokes appear, and the ring turns like a clock. Flames swell from the ring, and the Mockingjay faces forward, spreading its wings. With a mighty flap, it breaks the ring into shards, which fly outward in a spew of fire.

0: Letters pop out from a white background, then turn red. Netflix, a Netflix original series. Red crosshairs move along Grace's body as she slides into a CT scanner.
1: It's basically a love triangle between a guy, his boyfriend in a coma, and a girl he meets online.
2: She's co-directing the play.
1: Unless I die in this machine, then Jonah can direct by himself.
0: Later, in an office, the three review the imaging.
3: The scan shows no new lesions or infections, but your pulmonary function tests have declined. I think it's time to consider the waiting list for a lung transplant.
0: Grace closes her eyes and hangs her head. Her mom takes her hand.
2: Is that really the best option?
3: Half the CF patients who receive new lungs live past 10 years.
1: I survived the operation.
2: Grace, please.
3: Most transplants are successful. The danger is in your body rejecting the new organs.
1: This makes no sense. I don't feel any more sick than normal.
3: Well, the fact is, you've grown quite accustomed to being very, very sick.
0: Grace averts her eyes and sighs.
1: What if I say no?
3: Without a transplant, I believe you'll live another 3 years. But they'll become increasingly more difficult as your lung function continues to decline.
1: So my choices are 3 crappy years or a 50-50 shot at 10? I want to toss in an electric chair. Save ourselves the trouble.
2: Grace.
3: It's a big decision that comes with big risks. You have a lot to talk about.
2: Do you want to ask any questions?
1: I just want to go.
0: As Grace coughs into her arm, her mom reaches out and puts a hand on her back. Photos and videos of the diverse group of Degrassi teens appear in blocks, then within text messages and phone apps. The title appears on a social media page next to a photo of all the teens together. Degrassi, next class. The quote below reads, "I know I can make it through." Words appear, hashtag unsubscribe. Written by Ian McIntyre, directed by Phil Earnshaw. In the digital arts room, Hunter and Lola watch footage of one of her beauty vlogs.
4: This edit turned out pretty well. Something wrong?
0: She stands, eating a bag of chips.
5: Yeah, just normal stress eating.
0: A lacy bra shows under her tank top.
5: Hey, you and Yael have been together for a while, right?
4: Sure.
5: Have you ever wondered what you would do if you guys, like, got pregnant?
0: Hunter looks up at her.
5: Would your parents be so mad?
4: I don't know, probably.
5: Hey, did you know you have to wait a bunch of weeks before a pregnancy test can detect whether or not you're pregnant?
4: Huh?
5: Oh, I'm doing research for a friend.
0: Her eyes go wide.
5: Not Frankie or Shay.
0: Hunter turns back to the computer.
4: It's done. It's posted.
5: Oh, wait.
0: She leans in.
5: You don't think I look bloated in these shots, do you?
4: They look fine to me.
0: He sees her cleavage.
4: Shots.
5: No, there's a better shot. There.
0: Chips fall in his lap.
5: I'm so sorry, my bad.
6: So it's okay, Ashley, I've got it.
0: He turns away from her.
6: I'm actually probably just gonna do this by myself.
5: Well, I don't mind lending a hand. Plus, I've gotten really good at editing. Check out this shortcut.
0: She leans over the keyboard and sees he has an erection.
5: Oh my gosh, what is that? Why is that?
0: She covers her face.
6: I don't know. I'm sorry.
5: It's okay. This never happened. I won't say anything, okay?
0: Lola grabs her chips and bolts. Wearing a look of mortification, Hunter folds his arms under his head and plops down onto the keyboard. Meanwhile, in the office off of the student council room.
7: Good morning, Madame President.
8: Hey, you. Ready for tonight?
9: For our big first date? Oh, yes.
8: As for our date plans...
0: Zoe holds up her phone.
9: Shut up! A sing-along screening of High School Musical? This is already so perfect.
8: And you haven't even heard me sing yet.
0: Resting her chin on her hand, Rasha coyly gazes at Zoe, who grins broadly.
8: I'll see you in computer science. Can't wait.
0: Rasha steps out into the student council room, joining Goldie and Winston.
10: Hey, what was all the excitement in there?
11: Zoe got tickets to a sing-along High School Musical screening tonight.
10: Oh, fun!
0: Goldie opens up her phone.
10: They still have tickets!
0: She squeezes Rasha's arm.
10: Done. I know we said we'd watch it together, but this is way better.
11: Yes, that is the thing we said.
0: Rasha forces a smile.
10: See you after class. Go Wildcats!
0: Whew. As Goldie heads out, Rasha's face falls.
12: Let me guess. That was supposed to be a Zoe night on a Goldie hang?
11: Yeah.
0: She sits.
11: But to explain that to Goldie, I'd have to come out to Goldie, and I'm not ready to do that. So now I ruined my date with Zoe. She's gonna be so mad.
12: Dude, it's okay. Zoe might seem intimidating, but she's actually pretty understanding.
0: Winston goes back to his work as Rasha takes a deep breath, lost in thought. Seated at a long table in a classroom, Grace taps her foot, anxiously glancing between her phone and the doorway as other students filter in and find their seats. She picks up the phone and opens an ongoing chat with Maya. An older message reads, "You'd better be in class tomorrow. Armstrong's serious about this test and I need my study partner." A response from Maya reads, "Don't worry, I'll see you then." Grace composes a new message. It reads, "Where are you? You said you'd be here." Her phone buzzes as Maya's reply comes through. "Something came up. Sorry." Grace's brow furrows and she slaps down the phone. Mouth tight, she stares toward the window. Hunter and Baz enter their history classroom, trailed by Lola.
13: So obviously Obi-Wan killed Luke's aunt and uncle because it was the only way to get him to join the rebellion.
0: Hunter sips a drink.
5: Did you get it up?
13: Oh.
0: He covers his mouth. They turn to Lola.
5: The vlog.
6: Yeah.
5: Did you post it?
6: Oh, yeah, that, yeah. It's all posted.
5: Okay.
0: She goes to her seat. Hunter sits on his desk and looks at Baz.
6: We have to fire Lola.
13: We have an arrangement where I speak to her on a bi-weekly basis. You want to just throw that all away?
6: Swear you'll take this to your grave?
13: Yeah, sure.
6: When we were editing, she kind of brushed my...
0: He demonstrates, then gestures to his chest.
6: You know,
13: The Force Awakened.
6: What if Yael finds out?
13: Not so little boss stands up on the bus sometimes. It happens.
6: Yael's already iffy about her. I mean, what if she tells her, I can't get dumped over this?
0: Baz studies him.
13: If we had to, we could just vote Lola out. We already have two votes, and Vijay's a guy. He'll agree with us. That makes three votes to Yael's one, if we had to.
6: If we're suddenly all anti-Lola, Yael's gonna notice.
13: And there's no way she'd believe I want Lola gone.
6: It has to be Yael's idea.
0: Hunter smiles. In the gym.
14: Normally, I just call you an idiot, but Tristan gave me a thumbs up this morning, so I'm in a good mood.
15: Oh, I'm happy for you.
14: Grace, can you please tell your co-director here that projecting sepia tone is just gonna make everything else look brown?
15: Not brown. Golden. It's supposed to give Coma Boy speeches an ethereal feel.
3: Who the hell cares if the lights are white or brown or if we do the whole damn thing in the dark?
0: She walks away.
14: Great, rehearsal canceled. Got it.
15: Grace.
3: I'm fine.
15: Yeah, you seem the most fine.
0: She stops and turns to Jonah.
3: You know my sucky lungs? They got even suckier.
0: They sit on a bench.
3: The doctor gave me 3 years if I don't get a transplant.
15: Well, you're getting it, right?
3: So I can trade them for 10 years of anti-rejection meds. Sign me up.
15: With 10 years, you could...
3: Pick out a really nice casket?
15: That's not funny.
3: It's kind of funny. So what should I do? Rehearsal, school? Those hardly seem important when you're gonna die.
0: Jonah nods thoughtfully.
15: Okay.
0: He slides his palms down his dark jeans and stands.
15: We're taking the afternoon off.
0: He offers his hand. Later, in the digital arts room.
6: And next week, I'm thinking of reviewing the new Black Panther.
8: Nice. Is that it? I gotta proof an essay before class.
6: Actually, Baz, you had some new business.
13: Yeah.
0: He pulls a report from his bag.
13: We're hemorrhaging money.
0: He slaps it on the table.
8: I thought our view counts were generating a small profit.
13: Oh, well, look at the numbers yourself.
0: Forcing a smile, Baz shoves the report across the table to Yael. She picks it up and takes a look. She grimaces. The boys nervously glance at one another.
6: Well, maybe it's an expense problem.
0: Yael eyes him.
6: Just off the top of my head.
0: He smiles nervously.
8: Are Lola's vlogs really costing that much to make?
16: Makeup is more expensive than movie tickets and game subscriptions, but shouldn't her views make up for that?
8: Well, I mean, according to this, she's still lagging behind the rest of us.
0: Eyeing Yael, Hunter leans forward.
6: Weird. So what should we do?
0: Yael puts down the report.
8: I think we have to let her go.
13: Well, let's not be hasty. What if she has huge future upside potential?
0: Hunter glares.
8: The data just doesn't support that.
6: All those in favor of firing Lola?
0: Hunter raises his hand. Yael, Vijay, and Baz do the same.
13: I'll draft the email.
8: Walk me to class.
0: Yael and Hunter rise, collect their things, and walk away holding hands. Baz and Vijay shake their heads disapprovingly at Hunter, who gives them an okay sign. In the hallway, Rasha beelines to Zoe.
17: Hey! I saw Tristan at lunch.
18: Goldie invited herself to the movie.
0: Zoe looks around.
11: I accidentally invited her and she bought the ticket and I couldn't tell her it was a date and I'm so, so sorry.
18: Hey, it's okay.
11: I was looking forward to our first date so much and now I ruined it.
17: Well, maybe you could actually tell her it's a date?
11: I don't think so.
17: She's cool with me being gay. And same thing with Tristan last year.
11: You're not living with her. Plus, her family has been so generous and I can't risk losing my best friend and messing everything up.
17: I get it.
11: I'm so glad you understand. We'll find another time to go on a date.
17: No. We're still going on a date tonight. We just need to figure out a way to keep Goldie occupied.
0: Zoe smirks.
17: We just need a scheme. Schemes are my favorite.
0: Later, Grace and Jonah approach the first hole at a mini golf course.
3: Here we are. Seizing the day.
13: Hey, this is a fun course. Plus, no one's around, so we can talk.
19: Good luck with that. This isn't my first. Let's inspire Grace to choose life pep talk.
15: Yeah, but my pep talk has, those guys.
20: He points at lion statues.
15: Grace, this is a huge life decision.
19: Actually, it's not. Both options end pretty much the same way.
20: She sticks her tongue out and grabs her neck.
15: All right.
20: He sets his ball on the green.
15: Let's play for it.
19: What?
15: If I win, you get the transplant. You win, you write out the lungs. How's that for pep?
19: I know what you're trying to do.
15: Prove my mini putt dominance?
20: Jonah takes a swing. It banks off the first curve. They follow the ball, watching as it rolls past the statues, hits the back wall, and sinks into the hole. Jonah pumps his arms. Grace smiles.
19: Fine, let's do it. I'm dead either way. Might as well let a ball decide.
20: She tosses her golf ball up and catches it, giving Jonah a nonchalant smile. Then, as he walks away, she stares at the ball with a look of concern. Back at the school.
21: The Fashion Club is teaming up with the QSA to sell gender-neutral clothing at lunch.
20: Zoe and Rasha stand outside the student council room, watching Goldie, who sits at a table writing in a notebook. Zoe enters, coughing into her sleeve.
17: Goldie, I need a favor.
22: Oh no, what's wrong?
17: I'm coming down with something, and so is Winston.
22: Oh no, he has that thing tonight.
17: The council presentation to the PTA, yeah. He can't do it, and I'm too sick to cover.
20: Goldie puts down her pen and checks her cell phone. Out in the hallway, Rasha beams, making okay signs on each hand. Zoe grins back at her.
22: I can do it, but I'm gonna have to bail on Rasha.
17: I'm gonna miss it too. But I'll owe you huge for filling it.
20: Goldie nods.
22: Okay, I'll do it. Feel better. Soup.
20: She points a finger at Zoe for emphasis. Zoe smiles and makes her way back to the hallway where she and Rasha give each other double high fives. Rasha breezes into the student council room.
23: Hey, Goldie, sup? Just getting my books. I left them here earlier.
22: Rasha, I'm really sorry, but Zoe and Winston came down with something and I have to fill in at the PTA thing tonight.
23: Oh, that's too bad. Say no more.
22: Thanks for understanding.
20: Grinning, Rasha collects her books and returns to the hallway, not noticing Goldie behind her.
23: Mission accomplished.
22: Hey, Rasha.
20: Rasha whips around.
22: Maybe if Zoe's feeling up to it, we'll do our own HSM sing-along at home, okay?
20: Rasha's hand rests on Zoe's shoulder.
22: You're kind of the best.
20: Zoe, hiding behind a wall, puts her hand atop Rasha's. Goldie smiles at Rasha appreciatively and returns to the student council room. Rasha looks at Zoe and laughs. Together, they dart outside. Elsewhere in the hallway, Hunter walks with Baz.
6: Email went through to Lola?
13: Sent it via text. Got that red receipt. It's done. She's out.
6: Now we just gotta spin this to our subscribers and we're home free. I owe you one.
13: How big of one? If I'm gonna call in my favor, I need to know how much I'm owed.
20: Hunter pulls Baz back by his shirt.
15: Hey, I just ironed this.
6: Why is Yael talking to Lola? Can you read lips?
20: They peek at the girls.
13: I am ham sandwich? I cannot.
20: Baz tucks his shirt back in.
6: I'm dead. She's gonna tell her what happened.
13: Maybe it's about something different.
20: Lola clutches her face.
13: Or maybe not.
6: Yael doesn't even like Lola. I assume they'd never talk.
13: Well, they sure are talking now.
6: What was I supposed to do? I couldn't let Yael find out.
13: And yet it's possible she found out anyway.
20: As Hunter stares uneasily at the girls, Baz regards his friend with a look of concern. Back at the mini-golf, Grace putts hole 16. Her ball gets stuck in a water hazard.
15: You are not gonna beat me that way.
20: She moves aside and Jonah preps his shot.
15: All right.
20: He plants his feet, grips his putter, and swings. His shot goes off course and into the water, too.
19: Couldn't stand to be away from me for one shot. Don't worry, I won't tell your girlfriend.
20: His smile fades.
15: Actually, Frankie and I are on a break.
20: He steps to the edge of the water hazard.
15: She had a bit too much trouble with how much time I was spending on the play.
19: You can't just drop everything for her.
20: He reaches into the water, retrieving their balls.
15: Just, I really like Frankie. But I have no idea what she wants. It's like, should I be stressing about my relationship or my future?
19: Your future, because you have one unlike yours truly.
15: The transplant gives you 10 good years.
19: 10% chance I won't survive.
15: But if you do, you'll be healthier.
20: He marches to her.
15: You could travel the world. You could go to school. Solve some mysteries.
19: Who with? Maya can't even be bothered to pick up her phone.
15: She's obviously going through something. It'll pass.
19: Maybe, but you'll take off and Zoe will too. Who will I even go through all that for?
20: He shrugs.
15: For Grace? I hear she's all right.
19: So, I'll get to live long enough to see my friends get jobs and families and do all the things I'll never get to do.
20: Grace steps away, turning her back to Jonah.
15: This whole time, I thought it was you were afraid of dying, but It's living what scares you.
20: Her brow furls. She purses her lips and turns back to him.
19: Next, you're going to say that if I live another 10 years, science will come up with a miracle cure.
15: Without the transplant, you will never find out. Look, if you sink this, you win.
20: He holds her ball.
15: No transplant. That's an easy shot.
19: Unless I overhit it.
15: You still got to take the shot, though, right?
20: Grace stares at her ball a moment, then cocks her head and gazes at Jonah contemplatively. Later, back in the digital arts classroom, Hunter brings snacks to the table, joining Yael.
6: Need anything else?
1: I'm good.
20: She smiles sweetly.
1: So, I was talking to Lola today. Is something up?
6: Like what?
1: Well, Baz had her makeup costing $200, but she only bought, like, two things.
6: Maybe it was a decimal error.
1: Did someone want her gone?
20: Hunter's eyes flutter nervously at Yael's intense stare.
6: Okay, you caught me.
1: What?
6: I got a boner for Lola.
1: You got a what for who?
6: What, you didn't already know? What was Lola telling you in the hallway?
1: That she wasn't finished the slides to her history presentation.
20: Hunter swallows and looks down.
6: It just kind of happened. She was standing too close to me and it...
1: Well, okay.
6: It was an involuntary biological reaction. It didn't mean anything.
1: Except that it made you lie to me.
20: With a look of disgust, Yael tosses the report at him and storms out. Hunter whips the papers aside, then presses his fist to his mouth. Later, Rasha and Zoe arrive at the dot.
2: I can't believe we got away with that, dude. Amazing.
4: It's not my first rodeo.
20: Tiny approaches.
7: Ladies, what will it be?
4: Skinny half-calf chai tea latte. Rasha?
20: Rasha spots Baz at the entrance.
2: We can't let that guy see us. Can we hide here a minute, please?
7: Schemes. I love schemes.
20: Tiny grins at the girls who dash around the counter. They duck and huddle close.
2: If Baz sees us, he might tell Goldie, or worse, he'll figure out we're on a date.
20: Baz sits at a table.
2: He's probably just having a quick coffee.
24: Garçon, can you tell me your dinner specials?
20: Their faces fall.
4: Okay, it's you he'd recognize, so I'll leave first, and then you can sneak off and meet me when you can, okay?
2: Okay.
20: They share a smile, and Zoe leaves.
24: Hey, keep the drinks coming. Once my team gets here, this Magic Madness marathon will be underway.
20: Now, outside the school.
19: As if I'd let you and that stupid ball decide my fate.
15: Hey, don't hate the miniature player, hate the miniature game.
19: Let me grab my bag and then we can... Oh my god, Maya!
20: Maya lies motionless on the steps.
19: Go get help!
20: Blood is streaked on her face.
19: Maya!
20: Maya sits up. Sod approaches.
19: What the hell?
1: It's okay, Grace. It's okay. I'm okay.
25: It's just a photo shoot.
19: You bailed on me for this?
1: Chill. It's part of a series we're doing.
19: I needed you, and here you are pretending to be dead.
1: It's not like that. These photos are about confronting death, showing that it can be beautiful.
19: Death is not beautiful. It's final!
25: Don't yell at her!
19: Who the hell are you?
15: Grace, come here.
1: Are you okay?
15: Not remotely.
19: What's going on
15: here?
20: The counselor approaches.
19: Maya.
15: Don't worry about her. Okay, she didn't know. And you're not dying.
20: Grace and Jonah sit.
19: Look at me. Right now I'm barely living.
20: Jonah holds a reassuring hand to her back as she takes a puff from her inhaler. The next day, Rasha sits alone inside the student council room. Zoe enters, pausing at the door as she sees Rasha.
2: Rasha, sorry I screwed up our date.
4: Why didn't you text me? I waited.
2: I was embarrassed. You should probably just forget about dating me. I'm too complicated.
20: Zoe puts down her bag.
2: Don't say that.
19: Why?
20: She walks to Rasha.
2: You can have any girl. I'm ruining everything. But you, you're gorgeous. You're fearless.
4: Rasha, I was afraid to ask you out for weeks.
2: Yeah, right.
4: You escaped war.
20: She takes Rasha's hands.
4: You came all the way here to start a whole new life. You're the fearless one.
20: Zoe gives Rasha a reassuring smile. Rasha rises, softly bringing a hand to Zoe's cheek. They kiss. As their lips part, Zoe gives a surprised look.
2: I was tired of being afraid.
20: Beaming, Zoe takes Rasha by the hand and pulls her into the student council room office.
4: I wanted to do that, like, all last night.
2: Maybe we can figure this out.
4: I'm in no rush.
20: Their face is close. They lean in for another kiss.
19: Zoe.
20: They look over to find Mrs. Riva staring incredulously.
2: Mom. Forgot your books in the car.
20: She hands Zoe the books, casting a stern look at her daughter, then directs her glare at Rasha. Zoe's jaw quivers. Meanwhile, in the digital arts room.
6: We rehired Lola.
1: Good, but that doesn't solve anything between us.
20: They sit.
6: I know. I want to show you what I've learned.
20: Yael shrugs her hands. Hunter calls up a flowchart on the computer.
6: When I do something dumb, should I tell you the truth?
20: One box reads, tell Yael.
6: Or keep it a secret.
20: The other reads, be an idiot.
6: Tell you. I get that now.
20: A new box reads, even if you're worried she'll be super mad?
6: Still yes.
20: Another box reads, even if you get an erection for another girl, and shows the options yes or be an idiot.
6: I don't want to be an idiot anymore.
22: I'm not jealous of Lola, okay? I know you have better taste than that. But you and I were best friends. We used to tell each other everything.
6: So I should tell you when I get, you know, for another girl?
22: You and the guys and I used to joke about boners all the time. I mean, they're objectively funny.
20: He shifts uncomfortably in his seat.
6: This one was embarrassing.
22: So share that with me, too. I mean, you told Baz, for God's sake. Don't shut me out just because we're dating.
20: Hunter scoots his chair over to Yael and gives her an earnest look.
6: If I promise to keep you in the loop, you're cool?
20: Her shoulders droop.
22: Maybe. I don't know yet.
20: She looks down and nods.
22: Let's just agree for now that boners are funny.
6: Okay.
20: She gives him a sad smile. Glumly, he watches her grab her things and leave. Now in the gym, Miles positions a light on a stand.
5: Okay, so what we'll do is blast light into the audience's eyes like the light at the end of the tunnel.
19: Are you trying to blind everyone?
5: I told you, it's a bad idea.
19: CP is worse. So here's what we do. We light Homeboy from below, creating a campfire flashlight look.
20: Miles and Jonah stare at Grace.
5: Okay, so he's like telling a scary story.
9: No. He is a scary story.
20: Grinning, she nods.
9: What would he do without you?
19: Fail hilariously.
9: Okay, well, I'm going to get some gels. Test that out.
20: Miles smacks Jonah with work gloves and walks away.
5: That was a really good idea.
19: Whatever.
20: He heads to the table and grabs a pencil.
19: Hey, we should go golfing again sometime.
5: Yeah, for sure. Got to get my Grace time in while I can.
19: Actually, that clock might not run out so soon.
20: Jonah looks up with surprise.
5: You're getting the transplant?
19: Putting my name on the list. It might be a while before it comes up.
5: Well, when it does, I'll be there.
19: Shut up.
20: She playfully scowls.
5: Okay, I'm gonna rein him in before he burns the gym down.
20: With a grin, Grace watches Jonah rush to Miles' aid. She looks down at her phone. A text alert from Maya reads, "Sorry about yesterday. Maybe this will explain what I've been doing." Grace opens an attachment of multiple pictures of Maya lying posed like she's dead on concrete steps strewn with rose petals. Grace switches over to Maya's contact information and, from an edit menu, selects an option that reads, "Block number." With a somber look of resolve, she raises her eyes up from her phone. Cut to black. The stories and events portrayed are fictitious, and no reference is intended to any actual person. The name and mark Degrassi and associated names and marks are trademarks and registered trademarks of Epitome Pictures Incorporated, used under license. 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Netflix.
10: Now, in a dark sky, our view moves through shadowy clouds toward a stone shield with the letters WB. Warner Brothers Pictures, a Time Warner company. We glide between the two stone letters. A jagged stone title emerges in the mist, Harry Potter and the Order of the Phoenix. As our view soars between the words, distant rays of light break through the dark clouds. Now, sunlight gleams in a powder blue sky. Below, houses with identical ruddy roofs sit crammed together in a suburb that stretches out toward the horizon. On the outskirts, cars race along a highway separating the housing development from fields of dry golden grass. Now, a lanky teenage boy walks by waist-high grass. In a playground, his long shadow stretches across the ground as he rocks slightly in a swing. A woman stands near, playing children.
12: Come on, guys. Time to go home. Come on, love, off you get.
10: A boy steps off a merry-go-round. On the swing, Harry Potter wistfully watches the merry-go-round spin. He holds a newspaper. His beefy cousin Dudley approaches with four teens.
0: Hey, Big D. Beat up another 10-year-old?
8: This one deserved it.
11: Yeah.
0: 5-1. Very brave.
8: Well, you're one to talk. Moaning in your sleep every night. At least I'm not afraid of my pillow. Don't kill Cedric. Who's Cedric? Your boyfriend?
0: Shut up.
8: He's going to kill me, Mum! Where is your mum? Where is your mum, Potter? She dead? Is she dead?
10: Harry bolts off of the swing and holds the tip of his wand to Dudley's throat. Harry's chest heaves. A wind rises and the sunlight vanishes as dark clouds fill the sky. Harry and Dudley gaze upward. Bits of trash and newspaper swirl around the boys.
8: What are you doing?
14: I'm not doing anything.
16: Get out of here, Dudley.
10: Dudley's friends run off. He and Harry look up at the mass of dark clouds above them. The wind tugs at their clothes and blows back Harry's dark hair, revealing the jagged scar on his forehead. Now, the cousins run side by side. As they race down a lonely dirt road, the clouds cast an immense shadow on the ground behind them. Rain pelts the teenagers as they splash through flooded tire tracks. They duck into a narrow tunnel. Faint yellow lights cast a sickly glow on the boys' faces as they step through the shadows. A few lights down the way flicker. As Dudley stares at them, Harry looks toward the tunnel's far entrance. His breath frosts the air. As Harry looks over his shoulder, a dark, thin creature swoops behind him. It grabs Harry by the neck with its spindly arm and pins him up against a wall.
18: Dudley, run!
10: As Dudley takes off, he trips and falls on his back. He slides on the wet pavement toward the end of the tunnel. A second Dementor flies in and looms over him. Harry struggles for breath in the grasp of his shrouded attacker. Vapor escapes from Harry's lips and face into the Dementor's open mouth. The second Dementor sucks vapor off of Dudley as it hovers over him. Harry grabs for his wand from his waistband. Sparks fly off the tip, and the Dementor drops him. His wand lands a few feet away. As the Dementor glides toward him, Harry crawls backward and snatches his wand.
18: Expecto Patronum!
10: A brilliant ball of light in the vague shape of a stag erupts from the wand and sends the robed creature hurtling outside. Harry glances at the Dementor sucking at Dudley. Standing, he swings his wand and the glowing Patronus charges at it. The Dementor flies out into the twilight. As Dudley stares blankly toward the ceiling, Harry rushes over and nudges him. An old woman enters behind them, dragging a wheeled shopping bag. Harry hides his wand behind his back.
0: Mrs. Fig.
10: Wearing a clear plastic rain bonnet, she stops and squints at the teenagers.
26: Don't put away your wand, Harry. They might come back.
10: Harry helps Dudley down a street.
26: Dementors and little whinging. Whatever next? Whole world's been topsy-turvy.
0: I don't understand. How do you know about...
26: Dumbledore asked me to keep an eye on you.
0: Dumbledore? You know Dumbledore?
26: Uh-huh. After you know who killed that poor Diggory boy last year, did you expect him to let you go wandering around on your own? Good Lord, boy. They told me you were intelligent. Now, get inside and stay there. Expect someone will be in touch soon. Whatever happens, don't leave the house.
10: Mrs. Fig gives Harry a little shove. As he heads off with Dudley, she eyes the dark sky. In her living room, Harry's Aunt Petunia watches TV with a handheld fan.
27: It is hot. That's right, hot everywhere. There's sweat, there's stifling. Sun is just burning down everyone. We don't even have air
28: conditioning. Is that you?
10: Harry staggers in, Dudley slumped over his shoulder.
28: Oh, God. Daddy. Vernon, come quick.
10: Vernon eats by the fridge. Later.
28: We're going to have to take him to hospital.
29: Who did this to you, boy?
10: As Petunia cradles Dudley, the sickly-looking teen points at Harry.
29: Happy, are we, now? Eh? You've finally done it. You've finally driven him loopy.
28: Don't say that.
29: What, just look at him, Petunia. Our boy has gone yumpy. I've reached my limit, you hear? This is the last I'm going to take of you and your nonsense.
10: An owl soars in with an envelope, hits a ceiling beam, and drops. Vernon backs away.
20: The envelope quivers, then hovers. The owl flies out. The envelope seal becomes a mouth, and the flap forms two eyes and a nose.
3: Dear Mr. Potter, the Ministry has received intelligence that at 6:23 this evening, you performed the Patronus charm in the presence of a muggle as a clear violation of the decree for the reasonable restriction of underage sorcery. You are hereby expelled from Hogwarts School of Witchcraft and Wizardry. Hoping you are well, Mathilda Hopkirk.
20: The envelope drops. Harry looks worried. Vernon grins.
7: Justice.
20: Outside, the Dursleys creep to their car. Petunia quietly opens the back door. Mrs. Figg waves from her window. Vernon mouths, he's not very well. In his room, Harry pounds a wall. Hedwig, Harry's snowy owl, shifts in her cage. Harry gingerly picks up a fallen framed picture of a young couple.
6: Sorry, Hedwig.
20: Keeping his gaze on the photo, he sits on the edge of his bed and places it on his desk. In the moving photo, James and Lily Potter dance amid swirls of autumn leaves. In the dim glow from his bedside lamp, Harry looks away from his parents' image. Fade to black. Now, Cedric's fearful, dirt-streaked face peers out from the darkness. A younger Harry with shaggier hair watches a bolt of green light strike Cedric dead. Harry screams. Voldemort touches his noseless face. Lying in bed, Harry wakes. He stares off grimly. Harry blinks and grabs his glasses from the desk. He stares at the bedroom door. On its own, a key slowly turns in the lock. Harry pushes himself up and grabs his wand. The key slips out of the lock and onto the floor. Harry stands, aiming his wand. In a flash of white light, the door opens.
22: Harry, clean these muggles.
7: Tonks, for God's sake.
20: A young woman with purple hair and Mad-Eye Moody stand in front of a group.
6: Professor Moody? What are you doing here?
7: Rescuing you, of course.
20: Harry leaves the house with Moody, Tonks, and three others.
6: Where are we going? The letter said I've been expelled from Hogwarts.
7: Oh, you haven't been. Not yet. Kingsley, you take point.
6: But the letter said...
11: Dumbledore has persuaded the minister to suspend your expulsion pending a formal hearing.
6: A hearing?
11: Uh-huh.
4: Don't worry, Harry. We'll explain everything when we get back to headquarters.
7: Shh! Not hearing, Nymphadora.
4: Don't call me Nymphadora.
20: Tonks's hair briefly turns red. Moody taps his cane and a broom sails into each wizard's hand.
7: Stay in formation, everyone. Don't break ranks if one of us is killed.
20: Mrs. Figg watches from her window as the wizards take off and fly away from Little Whinging. Later, they glide through a bluish mist and dip lower to follow the winding Thames through London. The reflected lights of the city's skyscrapers glimmer on the water as the wizards zip toward a bridge, their robes flapping in the wind. As they speed past a docked cruise liner and other ships in the harbor, Tonks catches Harry's eye. He grins back at her, then notices they're heading straight for a yacht. As Tonks dives to one side, Harry swoops around the other, gripping the handle of his broom. The wizards breeze past Westminster Palace, its spires brightly lit with a yellow glow. Now, a garbage truck lumbers down a tree-lined residential street. The wizards watch it pass from inside a gated garden. Moody unlatches the gate. They step into the street and face row houses. Kingsley, a wizard wearing purple robes and a flat cap, glances around warily. Moody knocks the ground with his cane. Beyond one home's window, a couple lounges in their kitchen. A wind chime shivers as their building and its neighbor pull away from each other, making room for a third growing between them. Harry watches, slack-jawed. As the new building's windows pop into place, muggles in a neighboring home watch TV, unaware. A wrought iron balcony slides out and Harry smiles with awe. A fence rises from the ground.
7: In you go, son.
20: Opening the front door, Harry treads into a narrow, high-ceilinged hall with dark wood paneling. He stops as his gaze settles on a door at the end of the hall. Moody pushes past Harry and the other wizards follow. Tonks winks as she passes. As they head for the room at the end of the hall, Tonks trips. Beyond the door, Harry's godfather, Sirius Black, sits at a table with Arthur Weasley, Remus Lupin, and others.
2: Stronger by the minute. We have to act now.
20: Sirius spots Harry, who grins. A red-haired woman steps out.
26: Harry.
0: Mrs. Weasley.
20: She shuts the door behind her.
26: Heavens, you're all right.
20: She embraces Harry warmly, then holds his face.
26: Bit peaky, but I'm afraid dinner will have to wait until after the meeting's finished. No time to explain. Straight upstairs, first door on the left.
20: Harry heads off.
26: Yeah.
20: Mrs. Weasley's smile fades to a worried frown. Harry mounts the dark stairs, passing small skulls and dusty display cases. On a landing, he finds an aged house elf lurking in a doorway.
26: What would she say to old creature? Oh, the shame.
20: The elf spots Harry. The teen gives the small, hook-nosed creature a wide berth as he continues upstairs. The elf watches the boy, then polishes the gold frame of a curtain portrait.
26: Freaks. There, mistress. Scum of the earth. Not like it was in the days of my creature is here.
20: Harry cautiously opens a door. Hermione runs into his arms.
13: Oh, Harry!
20: He stumbles. Ron steps behind Hermione.
13: Are you all right?
20: Harry nods.
13: We've heard them talking about the Dementor attack. You must tell us everything.
14: Let the man breathe, Hermione.
13: And this hearing at the Ministry. It's just outrageous. I've looked it up. They simply can't expel you. It's completely unfair.
14: Yeah.
20: Harry steps in.
14: There's a lot of that going around at the moment.
20: He eyes the dusty old bedroom.
14: So what is this place? It's headquarters.
13: Of the Order of the Phoenix. It's a secret society. Dumbledore formed it back when they first fought you-know-who.
14: He couldn't put any of this in a letter, I suppose.
20: Ron shifts uneasily.
14: We've gone all summer without a scrap of news.
15: We wanted to write, mate. Really, we did.
14: Only what?
13: Only Dumbledore made us swear not to tell you anything.
20: Harry blinks.
14: Dumbledore said that? But why would he want to keep me in the dark? I mean, maybe I could help. After all, I'm the one who saw Voldemort return. I'm the one who fought him. I'm the one who saw Cedric Diggory get killed.
15: Harry.
20: Fred and George appear.
15: Thought we heard your dulcet tones.
16: Don't bottle it up, though, mate. Let it out.
15: Anyway, if you're all done shouting,
16: do you want to hear something a little more interesting?
20: An ear on a string lowers downstairs. On a landing, the teens listen to another ear.
17: Voldemort was back. He's my child, Molly.
21: He's not an adult, either. He's not James. Harry,
17: he's not your son.
21: He's as good as.
20: Ron's sister walks up.
21: Who else has he got?
14: Hey, Jenny.
21: He's got me.
23: A touchingly paternal leg. Perhaps Potter will grow up to be a felon, just like his godfather.
14: No, you stay out of this, Snivellus.
24: Snape's part of the order. Get it.
20: Hermione's ginger cat stares at the dangling ear. He bats at it. The cat yanks it free and goes.
14: Hermione, I hate your cat.
21: Bad Crookshanks!
20: Later, the teens come downstairs.
21: We'll be eating down in the kitchen.
20: Fred and George appear.
21: Just because you're allowed to use magic now does not mean you have to whip your wands out for everything!
13: Hi, Mom.
20: Ron edges by his mom.
21: You hungry, Harry?
15: You sure you're all right, Harry? Gave us quite a turn.
25: Harry Potter.
20: Arthur and Molly Weasley part, revealing Sirius.
0: Sirius.
20: Beaming, Harry and Sirius hug. Lupin smiles. In the kitchen, Tonks morphs her nose into a pig snout.
25: This is very, very peculiar. It seems that your hearing at the Ministry used to be before the entire wizarding world.
14: I don't understand. What has the Ministry of Magic got against me?
20: Moody stands apart.
30: Show him. We'll find out soon enough.
20: Harry looks at the table of grim-faced people. Kingsley hands him a copy of the Daily Prophet. The front page shows a photo of Harry under the headline, The Boy Who Lies.
30: He's been attacking Dumbledore as well.
20: The headline changes to Fudge, All Is Well.
30: Fudge is using all his power, including his influence at the Daily Prophet, to smear anyone who claims the Dark Lord has returned.
14: Why?
30: The minister thinks Dumbledore's after his job.
14: But that's insane. No one in their right mind could believe that Dumbledore...
30: Exactly the point. Fudge isn't in his right mind. It's been twisted and warped by fear. Now, fear makes people do terrible things, Harry. The last time Voldemort gained power, he almost destroyed everything we hold most dear.
1: Now he's returned, and I'm afraid the minister will do almost anything to avoid facing that terrifying truth.
30: We think Voldemort wants to build up his army again.
20: Harry faces Sirius.
30: 14 years ago, he had huge numbers in his command, and not just witches and wizards, but all manner of dark creatures. He's been recruiting heavily, and we've been attempting to do the same. But gathering followers isn't the only thing he's interested in.
20: Harry glances at Moody.
30: We believe...
20: Molly looks over.
30: Voldemort may be after something.
5: Sirius.
20: Sirius eyes Harry intently.
30: Something he didn't have last time.
6: You mean, like a weapon?
21: No, that's enough. He's just a boy. You say much more and you might as well induct him into the Order straight away.
14: Good, I want to join. If Voldemort's raising an army, then I want to fight.
20: Sirius gestures to Harry and sits back. He gives Harry a sly wink. In the bedroom, Ron slumbers with his mouth open. In the bed next to his, Harry twitches in his sleep.
8: You are hereby expelled.
30: Before the entire wizard.
20: In a subway station, escalators carry commuters down. Wearing a suit, Arthur stiffly steps off one, followed by Harry.
25: Trains! Underground!
9: You're genius, these muggles.
20: Arthur taps a sensor and tries to step through a ticket barrier. The closed gate blocks him. Harry inserts a ticket into a slot on the gate, allowing Arthur through. Now they walk down a side street.
25: Here we are.
20: They reach a red phone booth.
25: I've never used a visitor's entrance before. Should be fun.
20: Harry and Arthur step into it.
25: Right, good.
9: I'll just get my muggle money.
20: Arthur inserts coins and the inside of the booth descends like an elevator. Arthur beams. As he and Harry sink underground, an empty, identical phone booth interior lowers into place. The phone booth stops and Arthur opens the door for Harry. Staring, the teenager steps out into a vast corridor lined with enormous golden hearths and dark brick walls. The corridor buzzes with witches and wizards in business robes who walk across the hardwood floor in a purposeful herd. In the hearths, emerald-colored fires intermittently erupt. A witcher wizard steps out after each flame burst. A pointy-eared goblin in a suit and a wizard pass a newsstand.
10: Terrible day yesterday. Lost a lot of galleons trading.
12: Daily profit, ladies and gentlemen. Anybody for daily profit? Dumbledore, is he daft or is he dangerous?
20: Harry and Arthur follow the crowd into an enormous atrium with golden fountains. Dozens of paper airplanes zoom past one depicting a centaur, house elf, and witch. Another fountain shows a golden wizard pointing a wand. Harry spots a giant banner bearing an image of the Minister of Magic, Cornelius Fudge. He and Arthur board a crowded elevator.
18: Morning, Arthur. Morning, Bob.
20: Several paper airplanes fly in over the passengers' heads.
6: Interdepartmental memos. We used to use owls. The mess was unbelievable.
20: Kingsley squeezes into the elevator and whispers in Arthur's ear.
6: Merlin's beard. Thank you, Kingsley. They've changed the time of your hearing.
14: When is it?
6: In 5 minutes.
20: The elevator moves backward, then drops straight down. Now the elevator door opens, revealing only Harry, Kingsley, Arthur, and the operator.
19: Department of Mysteries.
20: Harry and Arthur step into a hallway made completely of shiny black tile. They spot Lucius Malfoy and Fudge.
27: Do the right thing.
28: Yes, but we must be.
20: The men turn, noticing Harry and Arthur. Arthur stares them down, then guides Harry around a corner.
27: Remember, during the hearing, speak only when you're spoken to. Keep calm. You've done nothing wrong.
20: Harry nods.
9: As the muggles say, truth will out. Yes?
27: I'm not allowed in, I'm afraid. Good luck, Harry.
20: In a chair, Harry looks up at a council in a large chamber.
29: Disciplinary hearing of the 12th of August into offences committed by Harry James Potter, resident at number 4 Privet Drive, Little Whinging, Surrey. Interrogators Cornelius Oswald Fudge, Minister.
31: Witness for the defence, Albus Percival Wulfric.
32: Brian Dumbledore.
29: You got our message that the time and place of the hearing had been changed, did you?
31: I must have missed it. but by a happy mistake, I arrived at the Ministry 3 hours early.
20: Fudge glares from his high seat.
31: Charges?
29: The charges against the accused are as follows: that he did knowingly and in full awareness of the illegality of his actions produce a Patronus charm in the presence of a muggle. Do you deny producing said Patronus?
14: No.
29: You were aware that you were forbidden to use magic outside school while under the age of 17?
14: Yes, I
29: witches was, but... and wizards of the Wizenagamot.
14: I was only doing it because of the Dementors.
20: A slim witch in a black robe addresses Harry.
13: Dementors? You little witching.
29: Yeah, that's quite clever. Muggles can't see Dementors, can they, boy? Highly convenient.
14: I'm not lying. There were two of them, and if I hadn't...
29: Enough. I'm sorry to interrupt what I'm sure would have been a very well-rehearsed story, but since you can produce no witnesses of the event...
31: Pardon me, Minister, but as it happens, we can.
20: Now, Mrs. Figg sits in Harry's chair, clutching her handbag.
13: Please describe the attack.
20: She glances at Harry, who sits in an empty row.
13: What did they look like?
2: Well, one of them was very large, and the other rather skinny.
29: Not the boys, the Dementors.
2: Oh, right, right. Big? Cloaked? Then, everything went cold. As though all the happiness had gone from the world.
29: Now, look here. Dementors don't just wander into a muggle suburb and happen across a wizard. The odds are astronomical.
31: I don't think anyone would believe that the Dementors were there by coincidence, Minister.
20: An apple-cheeked witch smirks.
3: I'm sure I must have misunderstood you, Professor. Dementors are, after all, under the control of the Ministry of Magic. It's so silly of me, but it sounded for a moment as though you were suggesting that the Ministry had ordered the attack on this boy.
31: That would be disturbing indeed, Madam Undersecretary, which is why I'm sure the Ministry will be mounting a full-scale inquiry into why the two Dementors were so very far from Azkaban and why they mounted an attack without authorization. Of course, there is someone who might be behind the attack.
20: Fudge scowls. Dumbledore approaches him.
27: Cornelius, I implore you to see reason. The evidence that the Dark Lord has returned is incontrovertible.
2: He stopped back.
20: Fudge shakes with anger. Dumbledore blinks at him, then frowns and paces the floor.
31: In the matter of Harry Potter, the law clearly states that magic may be used before muggles in life-threatening situations.
29: Laws can be changed if necessary, Dumbledore.
31: Clearly, it has become practice to hold a full criminal trial to deal with a simple matter of underage magic.
20: Wizards in maroon robes share a look. Dumbledore opens his arms to the council, then puts his hands on his hips.
13: Those in favor of conviction.
20: As Harry watches anxiously, a smattering of wizards raise their hands, including a grim-faced Fudge and his simpering, apple-cheeked undersecretary.
13: Those in favor of clearing the accused of all charges.
20: Almost every wizard raises their hand. Mrs. Figg timidly lifts her gloved hand. Harry looks around as the slim witch joins in voting for acquittal. Fudge surveys the group.
29: Cleared of all charges?
20: Dumbledore passes Harry without looking at him.
14: Professor!
20: The headmaster ignores him as he leaves. Harry watches him somberly. At a train station, Moody and Tonks escort Harry and the Weasleys. A large black dog walks with them. Moody glares at the dog.
4: Madfoot, are you barking mad? We'll blow the entire operation.
20: The dog trots downstairs and enters an empty waiting room. Silhouetted by translucent windows, the dog straightens and morphs into a long-haired man. Harry joins Sirius.
14: Sirius, what are you doing here? If somebody sees you...
5: I had to see you off, didn't I?
20: They sit side by side.
5: What's life without a little risk?
14: I don't want to see you get shut back in Azkaban.
5: Oh, don't worry about me. Anyway, I wanted you to have this.
20: Sirius gives a folded photo to Harry, who opens it. Moody guards the door outside.
0: Original Order of the Phoenix.
20: People move in the photo.
30: Marlene McKinnon. She was killed 2 weeks after this was taken. Voldemort wiped out her entire family. Frank and Alice Longbottom.
1: Neville's parents.
0: They suffered a fate worse than death, you ask me.
20: Sirius shakes his head.
0: It's been 14 years. And still a day doesn't go by. I don't miss your dad.
20: In the photo, Harry's bespectacled father smiles between Sirius and Lily.
1: Do you really think there's going to be a war, Sirius?
20: Harry's godfather nods.
30: It feels like it did before.
20: Harry offers the photo back to Sirius, who gently pushes his hand away.
0: You keep it. Anyway, I suppose you're the young ones now.
20: Harry smiles and lowers his gaze. On a steamy, crowded platform, Harry walks alone. Kids board a red passenger train. A mother and daughter let him pass between them. Harry stops short. Voldemort stands before him in a black suit. On the moving train, Harry's eyes open. He stretches his neck, then sits up, gazing off pensively. Hermione takes a seat next to him, clutching a book. She glances at her solemn friend, then faces Ron, who sits on her other side. As the locomotive chugs along under a twilight sky, plumes of smoke billow from the engine's chimney. Now, a smooth river winds between two sets of hills. Nighttime. At another train station, Draco Malfoy approaches Harry, Ron, and Hermione on the platform.
7: I'm surprised the Ministry is still letting you walk around free, Potter. You better enjoy it while you can. I expect there's a cell in Azkaban with your name on it.
20: Harry lunges at Draco, but Ron holds him back.
7: What'd I tell you? Complete nutter!
11: Just stay away from me!
20: Draco heads off with his friends.
15: It's only Malfoy. What'd you expect?
20: Harry shakes Ron off and continues down the platform. Behind him, Ron and Hermione share a worried look. Now, on a tree-lined dirt road, students ride off in horseless carriages. As one departs, Cho, a girl with long dark hair, smiles at Harry from inside. Neville approaches. The gangly teen clutches a writhing bulbous potted plant.
16: Hi, guys.
17: Hey, Neville.
20: Harry gazes after Cho's carriage, then turns back. Before him stands a skeletal, horse-like creature with shriveled, leathery skin and milky eyes. It blows out foggy breath and raises its hairless head.
16: What is it?
20: His friends face a seemingly horseless carriage.
15: What?
16: That. Pulling the carriage.
17: Nothing's pulling the carriage, Harry. It's pulling itself, like always.
20: As Hermione gives Ron an uneasy look, Harry stares up at the creature and walks past it toward the open-top carriage. Inside, a pale girl with long corn silk hair sits reading a magazine.
21: You're not going mad.
20: She lowers the magazine.
21: I can see them too.
20: Ron shifts his gaze.
21: You're just as sane as I am.
20: She holds her magazine upside down. The others board the carriage.
17: Everyone, this is Luna Love.
20: As Hermione's eyes widen, Neville shoots her a look.
17: Luna Lovegood.
20: Hermione looks embarrassed while Luna maintains a calm expression.
17: What an interesting necklace.
21: It's a charm, actually.
20: She leans confidently toward Neville.
21: Keeps away the Nargles.
20: Neville forces a brief smile and looks away.
21: Hungry. I hope there's pudding.
20: The carriage departs.
16: So, Nargle.
21: No idea.
20: Now, at a table covered with desserts, Luna helps herself to one. The students dine in a great hall furnished with 4 long tables and lit with hovering candles. The teachers sit at an elevated table facing the students.
31: Good evening, children.
20: Dumbledore stands at a podium.
31: Now, we have 2 changes in staffing this year. We're pleased to welcome back Professor Grubbly Plank, who'll be taking care of magical creatures, while Professor Hagrid is on temporary leave. We also wish to welcome our new Defense Against the Dark Arts teacher, Professor Dolores Umbridge. And I'm sure you'll all join me in wishing the professor good luck. Now, as usual, our caretaker, Mr. Filch, has asked me to remind you...
20: The other professors stare at Umbridge, the apple-cheeked witch. Dumbledore turns to her. Dressed in a bright pink skirt suit and hat, Umbridge steps forward. Harry leans toward Hermione.
1: She was at my hearing. She works for Fudge.
3: Thank you, Headmaster.

0: Nods back.
1: Progress for the sake of progress must be discouraged. Let us preserve what must be preserved, perfect what can be perfected, and prune practices that ought to be prohibited.
0: She grins and strolls to her seat. By the door, Filch claps enthusiastically.
2: Thank you, Professor Umbridge. That really was most illuminating.
3: Illuminating?
2: Now, as I was saying,
3: a load of waffles. What's it mean?
0: Hermione glances at Harry, then looks forward.
4: It means the Ministry is interfering at Hogwarts.
0: An exterior view shows Hogwarts Castle. Harry enters the Gryffindor common room. Students turn and stare as he passes. Seamus looks up from a newspaper that shows a photo of Harry beneath the headline, Plotter? Harry blinks at the page and continues past him and Dean. Stopping, he faces his two classmates.
5: Dean, Seamus, good holiday?
6: All right. Better than Seamus's, anyway.
0: Seamus stands.
7: Your mom didn't want me to come back this year.
5: Why not?
7: Let me see, because of you. The Daily Prophet's been saying a lot of things about you, Harry, and about Dumbledore as well.
5: What, and your mum believes them?
7: Well, nobody was there the night Cedric died.
5: Oh, well, I guess you should read The Prophet then, like your stupid mother. It'll tell you everything you need to know.
7: Don't you dare talk about my mother like
5: that. I'll have a go at anyone that calls me a liar.
6: What's going on?
7: He's mad at what's going on. Do you believe the rubbish he's come out with about you know who?
6: Yeah, I do.
0: Ron stands by his friend.
6: Has anyone else got a problem with Harry?
0: Ron stares down his fellow Gryffindors, then follows Harry upstairs. Neville sits staring off.
8: My gran says it's the Daily Prophet that's rubbish. She's cancelled our subscription.
0: In their dormitory, Harry kicks his trunk and loosens his tie.
3: You all right?
5: Fine.
3: Seamus was bang out of order, mate. But he'll come through. We'll see.
5: I said I'm fine, Ron!
0: Ron takes a step back and glumly looks Harry over.
3: Right. I'll just leave you to your thoughts, then.
0: He turns and goes. Harry looks down somberly, then sits on the four-poster bed. A nearby mirror reflects his profile. At Harry's bedside, a lamp flickers slightly. Harry rolls his head, stretching his neck. Now we drift down a circular corridor. In bed, Harry twitches and jerks in his sleep. In a dark hall, we glide along the black-tiled floor. A hand with long, pointed nails reaches out. We approach a door with a golden knob. A misty orb sits on a shelf. Voldemort lunges. Harry sits up, soaked in sweat. On a nearby bed, Ron stares at him. In a classroom, one of the Patil twins aims her wand at folded paper. It sprouts wings and flies over the students' heads.
5: Go on, get it.
0: As Seamus bats the paper bird, it flutters upward and swoops around an iron chandelier. Crabbe fires a slingshot. The paper bird falters, then rises. It bursts into flames and its charred remains land on the Patil sister's desk. At the back of the room, Umbridge lowers her wand.
1: Good morning, children.
0: She aims her wand at a blackboard and words appear.
1: Ordinary wizarding level examinations. OWLs. More commonly known as owls. Study hard and you will be rewarded. Fail to do so, and the consequences may be severe.
0: She points her wand at a stack of textbooks. They float onto the students' desks.
1: Your previous instruction in this subject has been disturbingly uneven. But you'll be pleased to know, from now on, you will be following a carefully structured, ministry-approved course of defensive magic. Yes.
0: Hermione lowers her hand.
4: There's nothing in here about using defensive spells.
1: Using spells? Well, I can't imagine why you would need to use spells in my classroom.
3: We're not going to use magic.
1: You will be learning about defensive spells in a secure, risk-free way.
5: Well, what use is that? If we're going to be attacked, it won't be risk-free.
1: Students will raise their hands when they speak in my class.
0: As Umbridge faces away, Harry and Ron share a look. She smiles.
1: It is the view of the Ministry that a theoretical knowledge will be sufficient to get you through your examinations, which, after all, is what school is all about.
5: And how's theory supposed to prepare us for what's out there?
1: There is nothing out there, dear. Who do you imagine wants to attack children like yourself?
5: Oh, I don't know. Maybe

0: Lord Voldemort.
1: Neville lowers his gaze. Behind Hermione, Seamus shakes his head. Umbridge eyes the students, then forces a patronizing smile.
2: Now let me make this quite plain. You have been told that a certain dark wizard is at large once again. This is a lie.
0: It's not a lie. I saw him. I fought him.
2: Detention, Mr. Potter.
0: So according to you, Cedric Diggory dropped dead of his own accord.
2: Cedric Diggory's death was a tragic accident.
0: It was murder. Voldemort killed him. You must know that.
2: Enough! Enough. See me later, Mr. Potter. My office.
1: Her smile fades slightly. Later, Umbridge's stubby fingers with their pink-painted nails scoop 3 spoonfuls of sugar into a porcelain cup. She stirs her tea placidly. She takes a sip. Setting her cup down, Umbridge straightens a line of different-length quill tips on her desk.
2: Come in.
1: Beside a display of decorative cat plates, Harry enters. The cats move their heads.
2: Good evening, Mr. Potter. Sit.
1: Harry looks around the pink-walled office and closes the door. On a plate, a cat glares.
2: You're going to be doing some lines for me today, Mr. Potter.
1: He reaches for his bag.
2: No, not with your quill. I'm going to be using a rather special one of mine.
1: She gets up and lays a long black-feathered quill in front of Harry.
2: Now, I want you to write, I must not tell lies.
1: She stands behind him.
0: How many times?
2: Well, let's say for as long as it takes for the message to sink in.
1: She takes a step away.
0: You haven't given me any ink.
2: Oh, you won't need any ink.
1: Harry turns to the desk. With her back to him, Umbridge smiles smugly and exhales. As Harry scratches away at the parchment, crimson ink flows from the quill tip and spells out the sentence. As Harry's right hand copies the words, the skin on the back of his left hand reddens and he painfully flexes it. As Harry stares at his clenched hand, a thin, bloody cut in the shape of the letter I appears. His fingers tighten and more words appear on the surface of his skin. He makes a fist and reads the full sentence, I must not tell lies, carved into his flesh. As Harry looks at the quill, Umbridge approaches. Standing in front of the teen, she stares earnestly down at him.
2: Yes?
1: Harry meets her gaze through his round, wire-rimmed glasses.
0: Nothing.
2: That's right.
1: She leans toward him.
2: Because you know, deep down, you deserve to be punished. Don't you, Mr. Potter?
1: Her closed-lipped smile deepens the dimples in her round cheeks.
2: Go on.
1: As she steps away, Harry eyes her warily. In the common room, a case labeled Weasley and Weasley holds colorful boxes. Fred and George give candy to younger boys.
3: Skiving snack boxes.
4: Sweets that make you ill.
3: Get you out of class whenever you like.
4: Obtain hours of pleasure from unprofitable boredom.
1: One boy's chin bloats and sags.
3: Care for another?
1: He smiles faintly. Boils sprout on another boy's face as he chews. Dean nods appreciatively. Our view roves past the Patil twins to Neville, who aims a thin tool at his bulbous potted plant and smiles. Behind him, 2 teens kiss. Seamus deals cards to 2 Gryffindors.
5: See you, you're not what bloody cheap, you know.
6: Don't
5: cheat.
6: Oh, no, you don't see it.
1: Dean joins them. Harry sits alone on a couch.
7: I'm not asking you to write all of it for me.
8: Oh, please.
7: It's just, I've been busy studying for these stupid owl exams.
8: I'll do the introduction, that's all.
7: Hermione, you're honestly the most wonderful person I've ever met. If I'm ever rude to you again...
8: Only I've gone back to normal.
1: Ron and Hermione plop down on either side of Harry, who flips through a book.
8: What's wrong with your hand?
0: Nothing.
1: He shows his right hand.
8: The other hand?
1: She takes his scarred hand.
8: You've got to tell Dumbledore.
0: No. Dumbledore's got enough on his mind right now. Anyway, I don't want to give Umbridge the satisfaction.
7: Bloody hell, Harry. The woman's torturing you. If the parents knew about this...
0: Yeah, well, I haven't got any of those, have I, Ron?
8: Harry, you've got to report this. It's perfectly simple. You're
0: no,
8: being...
0: it's not. Hermione, whatever this is, it's not simple. You don't understand.
1: He shuts the book and gathers his things.
8: Then help us too.
1: As Harry leaves, Hermione and Ron share a concerned look. Daytime. Hedwig flies away from Hogwarts turrets and soars over a sloping path. A lone figure walks along it.
0: Dear Padfoot, I hope you're all right. It's starting to get colder here. Winter is definitely on the way.
1: Harry approaches Hagrid's deserted stone cabin.
0: In spite of being back at Hogwarts, I feel more alone than ever. I know you, of all people, will understand.
1: Harry looks up. Above the Forbidden Forest, one of the horse-like creatures flaps its wings, then dips low into the evergreen trees. Now, in the dense forest, Harry climbs a shaded hill. Reaching the top, he finds several of the skeletal creatures meandering in a clearing. Standing barefoot on the leaf cover, Luna Lovegood strokes one creature's lean, rippled snout. She remains facing the beast as Harry approaches from behind.
6: Hello, Harry Potter.
1: The flaxen-haired girl faces him.
0: Your feet. Aren't they cold?
6: Bit. Unfortunately, all my shoes have mysteriously disappeared. I suspect Nargles are behind it.
1: The creature steps away from them and spreads huge bat-like wings.
0: What are they?
6: They're called Pestrels. They're quite gentle, really, but people avoid them because they're a bit...
1: Harry spots a baby Thestral walking on spindly legs.
0: Different.
1: He follows Luna toward the young beast.
0: But why can't the others see them?
6: They can only be seen by people who've seen death.
0: So, you've known someone who's died, then?
6: My mum. She was quite an extraordinary witch, but she did like to experiment, and one day one of her spells went badly wrong. I was 9.
0: I'm sorry.
6: Yes, it was rather horrible. I do feel very sad about it sometimes. But I've got Dad.
1: They stop a few feet from the baby Thestral.
6: We both believe you, by the way.
1: Luna takes a large red apple from her bag.
6: That he who must not be named is back, and you fought him, and the Ministry and the Prophet are conspiring against you and Dumbledore.
7: Thanks. Seems you're about the only ones that do.
6: I don't think that's true.
1: She rolls the apple to the Thestral.
6: And I suppose that's how he wants you to feel.
0: What do you mean?
6: Well, if I were you-know-who, I'd want you to feel cut off from everyone else. Because if it's just you alone, you're not as much of a threat.
1: Luna shares a smile with Harry. She takes a hunk of raw meat from her bag and tosses it. Spreading its four legs wide, the Thestral voraciously gobbles it up. Now, in the Great Hall, Ron reads as he gnaws on a thick sausage. Ginny and Hermione watch him.
8: Do you ever stop eating?
0: Oh, I'm hungry.
1: Harry soberly approaches. Hermione looks up.
8: Harry.
1: He glances between her and Ron.
7: Can I join you?
1: They spot Umbridge and McGonagall climbing stairs.
9: Pardon me, Professor, but what exactly are you insinuating?
10: I am merely requesting that when it comes to my students, you conform to the prescribed disciplinary practices.
9: So silly of me, but it sounds as if you're questioning my authority in my own classroom. Minerva.
10: Not at all, Dolores. Merely your medieval methods.
9: I am sorry, dear. But to question my practices is to question the ministry, and by extension, the minister himself. I am a tolerant woman, but the one thing I will not stand for is disloyalty.
1: McGonagall takes a step down.
10: Disloyalty?
1: Umbridge faces the crowd.
9: Things at Hogwarts are far worse than I feared. Cornelius will want to take immediate action.
1: Now, Filch hangs a framed poster which reads, Educational Decree Number 23. Dolores Jane Umbridge has been appointed to the post of Hogwarts High Inquisitor. We zoom into a Daily Prophet photo of Umbridge facing the press.
11: What's up with Dumbledore?
12: Having already
11: revolutionized the teaching of defense against the dark arts, Dolores Umbridge will, as High Inquisitor, have powers to address the seriously falling standards at Hogwarts School.
1: In a hall, Umbridge spots two teens kissing and zaps them apart with her wand. Now she stands in Trelawney's divination class.
9: Just one question, dear. You've been in this post how long, exactly?
1: In the hall, Umbridge flicks her wand to tighten three boys' ties and tuck in their shirt tails. In potions class...
9: You applied first for the Defense Against the Dark Arts post, is that correct?
12: Yes.
9: But you were unsuccessful?
12: Obviously.
1: Ron snickers. As Umbridge leaves, Snape whacks Ron's head with a book. In the stone courtyard, the Weasley twins play catch with a sparkling fireball. Umbridge sucks it into her wand and walks off with a smug smile. Standing on a ladder, Filch hammers in another sign. Decree after decree appears. No music is to be played. All Weasley products will be banned immediately. Proper dress and decorum is to be maintained at all times. Filch carries the ladder on his shoulder. As he turns, gathered students duck. In divination.
9: Could you please predict something for me?
1: Trelawney stares wide-eyed.
9: I'm sorry?
1: Now, as Professor Flitwick conducts a choir, Umbridge takes notes.
13: Move those mouths!
1: She unravels a tape measure and checks the small professor's height. In divination.
9: One teensy little prophecy?
1: Trelawney stares through her thick glasses. Harry and Ron watch with their classmates. Umbridge jots a note.
9: Pity.
1: She turns.
14: No, wait, wait, no. I think I do see something. Yes, I do. Something dark. You are in grave danger.
1: Umbridge smiles.
9: Lovely.
1: She makes a note and leaves. Now, a crowd of kids hurries down a hall. Harry catches up to Cho.
15: What's going on?
16: It's Professor Trelawney.
1: Students surround the courtyard. In the center, Trelawney stands beside large trunks and clutches a carpet bag. As Filch carries a suitcase toward her, Umbridge strides out the door. Harry pushes his way through the crowd and shares a worried look with Hermione. As Umbridge struts across the stone courtyard, Trelawney nervously steps forward, stubbing her toe on the suitcase. The High Inquisitor stops, and Trelawney stumbles forward imploringly.
14: 16 years I've lived and taught here. Hogwarts is my home. You can't do this.
1: Umbridge shows a document.
9: Actually, I can.
1: As Trelawney trembles, McGonagall hurries over to comfort her. Harry watches.
9: Something you'd like to say, dear?
10: Oh, there are several things I would like to say.
1: They all turn to face the castle doors as they open. Dumbledore steps out. Umbridge holds her chin high. The headmaster strides across the courtyard.
17: Professor McGonagall, might I ask you to escort Sybil back inside?
1: As they pass him, Trelawney grips his hand.
9: Thank you. Dumbledore, may I remind you that under the terms of Educational Decree Number 23, as enacted by the Minister...
17: You have the right to dismiss my teachers. You do not, however, have the authority to banish them from the grounds. That power remains with the headmaster.
1: A smile creeps across Umbridge's face.
9: For now.
1: Dumbledore scans the surrounding students, then heads back inside.
17: What you all have studying to do?
14: Professor!
1: Harry runs after Dumbledore.
14: Professor! Professor Dumbledore! Professor! Professor Dumbledore!
1: Dumbledore ignores him and steps away. Harry rushes through the crowd, then stands alone. Nighttime. In the nearly empty Gryffindor common room, Hermione paces before the fireplace near Ron and Harry.
16: Foul, evil old gargoyle! We're not learning how to defend ourselves. We're not learning how to pass our owls. She's taking over the entire school.
1: Harry turns up a radio.
11: and will remain the Ministry's top priority. Furthermore, we have convincing evidence that these disappearances are the work of notorious mass murderer Sirius Black. Make no mistake.
1: They turn.
15: Sirius?
1: Sirius appears in the flames.
15: What are you doing here?
18: Answering your letter. You said you were worried about Umbridge. What's she doing? Training you to kill the half-breed.
15: Sirius, she's not letting us use magic at all.
18: Well, I'm not surprised. The latest intelligence is that Fudge doesn't want you trained in combat.
15: Combat?
19: What does he think? We're forming some sort of wizard army?
18: Well, that's exactly what he thinks. That Dumbledore is assembling his own forces to take on the Ministry. He's becoming more paranoid by the minute. The others wouldn't want me telling you this, Harry. But things aren't going at all well with the Order. Fudge is blocking the truth at every turn, and these disappearances are just how it started before. Voldemort is on the move.
19: And what can we do?
18: Someone's coming. I'm sorry I can't be of more help. But for now, at least, it looks like you're on your own.
1: Harry's intense stare lingers, and he gives a slight nod. Sirius's face fades away and the flames die down. The three friends gaze out a rain-streaked window.
8: He really is out there, isn't he?
1: Hermione shakes her head.
8: We've got to be able to defend ourselves. And if Umbridge refuses to teach us how, we need someone who will.
1: She faces Harry. He eyes her soberly. Our view moves through the lattice window to the storm outside. Whipping snow forms the faint shape of a face. Dawn's light appears between mountains. As the sun rises, the steep roofs of the snowy Hogsmeade village appear. Harry, Hermione, and Ron approach a sign reading, Hogshead.
15: This is mad. Who'd want to be taught by me? I'm a nutter, remember?
7: Look on the bright side. You can't be any worse than old Toadface.
15: Thanks, Ron.
7: I'm here for you, mate.
15: Who's supposed to be meeting us, then?
8: Just a couple of people.
1: They open the door to a dim, dusty tavern. A gray-bearded man faces them.
7: Lovely spot.
1: A goat steps from behind the bar, and the man follows it out.
8: Thought it'd be safer somewhere off the beaten track.
20: Come back here!
1: Inside, Harry sits by Hermione. She stands and faces a crowd of students.
8: Hi. So, you all know why we're here. We need a teacher. Proper teacher. One who's had real experience defending themselves against the dark arts.
15: Why?
21: Why? Because you know who's back, you tosspot.
15: So he says.
8: So Dumbledore says.
15: So Dumbledore says because he says. The point is, where's the proof?
1: Harry averts his gaze.
15: Potter could tell us more about how Diggory got killed.
1: Beside Luna, Cho lifts her gaze. Harry stands.
15: I'm not going to talk about Cedric, so if that's why you're here, you might as well clear out now. Come on, let's go. They're just here because they think I'm some sort of freak.
8: Wait. Is it true you can produce a Patronus chime? Yes. I've seen it.
22: Blimey, Harry. I didn't know you could do that. And he killed a basilisk. With the sword in Dumbledore's office.
8: It's true.
7: Third year, he fought with about 100 Dementors at once.
1: Harry eyes the group humbly.
8: And last year, he really did fight off you-know-who in the flesh.
15: Wait. Look, it all sounds great when you say it like that, but the truth is, most of that was just luck. I didn't know what I was doing half the time. I nearly always had help.
8: He's just being modest.
15: No, Hermione, I'm not.
1: Swallowing, he addresses the group.
15: Facing this stuff in real life is not like school. In school, if you make a mistake, you can just try again tomorrow. But out there, when you're a second away from being murdered or watching a friend die right before your eyes...
1: Cho lowers her sad gaze.
15: You don't know what that's like.
1: The Weasley twins wear pensive looks. A round-faced boy in a wool cap watches intently. Harry sits next to Ron.
8: You're right, Harry, we don't. That's why we need your help. Because if we're going to have any chance of beating...
1: She takes a breath.
8: Voldemort.
1: Ron and Harry look somber. The round-faced boy speaks up.
2: He's really back.
1: Harry nods. Now, Harry, Hermione, and Ron watch George and Fred sign a piece of paper. A header on the page reads, Dumbledore's Army, with Hermione, Ron, and Harry's names at the top of a list. The others, including the Patil twins and Cho, stand in a line to add their names. On the covered footbridge, Harry and Hermione walk with Ron and his siblings.
15: Right. First, we need to find a place of practice where Umbridge won't find out.
16: The Shrieking Shack?
15: It's too small.
16: Forbidden Forest?
19: Not bloody likely.
16: Harry, what happens if Umbridge does find out?
8: Who cares? I mean, sort of exciting, isn't it? Breaking the rules.
19: Who are you and what have you done with Hermione Granger?
8: Anyway, at least we know one positive thing that came from today.
15: What's that?
8: Cho couldn't take her eyes off you, could she?
1: Harry smiles. Now they cross the snowy campus.
15: Right. Over the next few days, we should each come up with a couple of possibilities of places we can practice. We've got to make sure wherever it is, there's no chance to find us.
1: Filch joins Umbridge, who spies on them from a balcony. Now, Filch hammers another proclamation to the wall.
4: All student organizations are henceforth disbanded. Any student...
1: In a hall, Crabbe and Goyle bump Neville.
20: Which way are you going, Longbottom?
1: Quickly rounding a corner, the gangly student passes a bare wall. Gaps open up in the stone. Neville pauses and looks back at the transforming wall. An archway forms around panels of flowery ornamentation, which darken into wrought iron over wooden double doors. The doors swing open. Neville gulps as he stares inside. Later, in the vast room.
8: You've done it, Neville. You've found the Room of Requirement.
19: For what?
8: It's also known as the Come and Go Room. The Room of Requirement only appears when a person has real need of it. And is always equipped for the seeker's needs.
19: So, say you really needed the toilet.
8: Charming, Ronald. But yes, that is the general idea.
15: It's brilliant. It's like Hogwarts wants us to fight back.
1: A dummy statue depicts a gaunt, hollow-eyed figure. Its jointed right arm lifts a wand. In front of a large group of students, Harry nods to Neville, who casts a spell.
15: Expelliarmus!
1: His wand flies out of his hand. The others duck as it flips across the room and strikes a wall.
19: I'm hopeless.
15: You're just flourishing your wand too much. Try it like this. Expelliarmus!
1: The dummy's wand goes flying. In class.
4: You will please copy the approved text 4 times to ensure maximum retention. There'll be no need to talk.
8: You need to think more like it.
4: Expelliarmus! Wands away!
1: At night, Filch spies on 4 students in the corridor. He ducks behind a pedestal. He looks out to find a wall sliding into place in the empty hall. In the Room of Requirement.
15: Stunning is one of the most useful spells in your arsenal. It's sort of a wizard's bread and butter, really. Come on then, Nigel. Give it your best shot.
1: The DA members stand in 2 rows with Harry at one end. At the other stands the round-faced boy. The spell sends both Harry and Nigel flying, and they land on their backs. They sit up.
15: Good. Not bad. At all. Nigel, well done.
1: With his cat, Filch sits before the blank wall. He bites into a sandwich. In the meeting.
19: Don't worry. I'll go easier.
8: Thanks, Ron.
1: Ron gets into position across the room.
23: Come on, Ron.
24: Come on, Ron.
15: Come on.
1: Fred and George stand together.
25: One second. You're up.
1: Neville lifts an encouraging fist. With a cocky smile, Ron raises his wand, but Hermione strikes first. He flies backward and lands hard. One of his twin brothers slips a coin to the other.
19: Thank you.
25: Shut up.
19: I let her do that. It's good manners, isn't it?
1: Hermione giggles with other girls.
19: It's completely intentional.
1: In the corridor. Filch wakes and resumes chewing a bite of sandwich. Around the corner, Dumbledore's army sneaks out of an arched doorway. Now, Filch hangs a new proclamation above a wall of others. It reads, All students will submit to questioning about suspected illicit activities. Now, Umbridge brings one of a line of students into her office.
0: Oh, Pickham, would you like a cup of tea?
1: She shuts the door, now with Neville.
15: Now focus on a fixed point. And try again.
21: Expelliarmus!
1: He glumly lowers his wand. Later.
15: Very good, keep your concentration.
1: Several students hold their wands aloft.
15: Great.
1: Nigel levitates over their heads.
15: A little higher.
1: Harry places his hand on Cho's to adjust her wand. As she looks at him, Nigel falls.
2: I'm okay.
1: In the corridor, Filch finds a box of chocolates waiting for him on a small table. As he enjoys the heart-shaped candies, Fred and George spy from around a corner. In her office, Umbridge frowns at Filch, whose face is covered in boils. One pops, splattering us. Umbridge angrily snaps her pencil in two. In the snow-covered courtyard, Crab and Goyle laugh while shoving a smaller boy. Now, they and Draco pelt him with snowballs. Watching from a balcony, Umbridge whispers to Filch, then smiles. In a meeting, the students practice.
2: Stupefy!
1: Filch hammers another decree.
3: Those wishing to join the Inquisitorial Squad for extra credit may sign up in the High Inquisitor's office.
1: The hooded dummy shrinks and rolls on a wheel. 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
5: Working hard is important, but there's something that matters even more. Believing in yourself.
1: Harry helps the girl cast a spell.
5: Think of it this way. Every great wizard in history has started out as nothing more than what we are now. Students. If they can do it, why not us?
1: Now, Luna skips down a corridor to the Room of Requirements, double doors. Filch and the Inquisitorial Squad watches her enter, then run after her. Inside.
2: Stupefy!
21: Expelliarmus!
1: In the corridor, the doors shrink.
2: Expelliarmus!
1: The squad races toward it.
2: Expelliarmus!
1: Barging through, they trip over each other into a small custodial closet. In the meeting. Ginny reduces the hooded statue to ashes. Harry and the Patil twins gape. Ginny smiles proudly as Fred and George share a look. Harry smiles. Now, lit candles decorate the branches of a Christmas tree.
2: Expelliarmus!
1: Cho glances at Harry as he passes. He moves on to Neville, who faces the Patil twins.
21: Expelliarmus!
1: He disarms one of them. The group stares.
15: Fantastic, Neville. Well done.
1: Everyone gathers around him. Later.
15: So, that's it for this lesson. Now, we're not going to be meeting again until after the holidays.
1: Cho hangs her head.
15: So just keep practicing on your own as best you can. And well done, everyone. Great, great work.
1: Harry, Ron, and Hermione smile at their peers. Ron leans to Harry.
6: Well done, mate.
15: Thanks.
1: Harry wears a bright smile as the students disperse. His gaze follows Cho. Just behind him, Ron and Hermione swap a knowing smirk. Harry watches Cho at a tall mirror. As he steps forward, Ron and Hermione head out.
0: See you in the common room, Harry.
1: Neville passes him.
15: Thanks a lot, Harry.
2: Merry Christmas. Thank you.
1: Ginny eyes Harry.
15: Merry Christmas. Merry Christmas. Not at all. Merry Christmas.
1: As Ginny and others leave, Harry faces the Weasley twins.
0: Have a good Christmas, Harry.
15: Have a great Christmas, Luna.
24: We've been thinking, Harry. We could always slip Umbridge some puking pastels into her tea.
21: Or fever fudge. They give you these massive pus-filled balls right here.
15: Sounds great, guys. Would you excuse me?
1: He steps between Fred and George, who both glance after him on their way out. Left alone with Cho, Harry joins her at the mirror.
15: Are you all right? I heard Umbridge gave you a rough time the other day.
0: Yeah, I'm okay. Anyway, it's worth it.
1: Cho's gaze lands on a moving photo of Cedric, who smiles and nods at her.
0: It's just learning all this. Makes me wonder whether if he'd known it.
15: Cedric did know this stuff. He was really good. It's just Voldemort was better.
1: Cho looks down, then faces Harry.
0: You're a really good teacher, Harry. I've never been able to stun anything before.
1: She looks upward and Harry follows. Just overhead, centered between them, a sprig of enchanted mistletoe grows at an accelerated rate.
8: Mistletoe.
1: Cho levels her dark eyes on him.
9: Probably full of Nurgles, though.
8: What are Nurgles?
9: No idea.
1: They lean in and kiss. Their arms remain at their sides as they continue kissing. Above them, the enchanted mistletoe flourishes, filling out with leaves and pearl-white berries. Later, in the Gryffindor common room, Harry faces Ron and Hermione.
10: Well, how was it?
12: Wet.
10: I mean, she was sort of crying.
19: That bad at it, are you?
8: I'm sure Harry's kissing was more than satisfactory.
1: Harry nods to Ron, who stifles laughter.
8: Cho spends half her time crying these days.
19: I think a bit of snogging would cheer her up.
8: Don't you understand how she must be feeling?
1: Hermione turns a sympathetic frown on Ron and his smile fades.
8: Well, obviously she's feeling sad about Cedric, and therefore confused about liking Harry and guilty about kissing him. Conflicted because Umbridge is threatening to sack her mum from her job at the Ministry and frightened of failing her OWLs because she's so busy worrying about everything else.
19: One person couldn't feel all that. It'd explode.
8: Just because you've got the emotional range of a teaspoon.
1: Harry and Ron trade a grin. Ron glances at Hermione. Harry watches them with a bright smile. Fade to black. Now, our view slithers along the dark-tiled corridor's polished floor. As Harry sleeps fitfully, the vision shows a large snake reflected in the wall tiles.
13: Voldemort may be after something. Something he didn't have last time.
1: We glimpse the hand with sharp nails in the glass orb. As Harry tenses in his sleep, the vision shows a red-headed wizard with a lit wand. Arthur faces a shelf of glass orbs. As he turns to us, we lunge at him. He drops to the floor and our view repeatedly strikes at him. In bed, Harry clenches his teeth. Arthur cringes, covered in blood, then falls slack. Harry wakes. Now, Ron and McGonagall escort Harry down a corridor in their bedclothes. They gather in Dumbledore's office with Ginny, Fred, and George. The headmaster faces portraits.
14: In the dream, were you standing next to the victim? Or looking down at the scene?
17: Neither. It was like I... Professor, will you please just tell me what's happening?
14: Everard, Arthur's on guard duty tonight. Make sure he's found by the right people.
17: Sir.
14: Phineas, you must go to your portrait at Grimmauld Place. Tell them that Arthur Weasley is gravely injured, and his children will be arriving there soon by port key.
26: Got him, Albus. It was close, but they think he'll make it. What's more, the Dark Lord failed to acquire it.
14: Oh, thank goodness. Next we need...
17: Look at me!
1: Dumbledore stares at Harry.
17: What's happening to me?
1: Snape arrives and shoots puzzled glances at the group.
27: You wished to see me, Headmaster?
14: Oh, Severus. I'm afraid we can't wait. Not even till the morning.
28: Otherwise, we'd all be vulnerable.
1: Now, Snape grips Harry's arm and leads him down spiraling steps to a small potions room.
27: It appears that there is a connection between the Dark Lord's mind and your own. Whether he is as yet aware of this connection is, for the moment, unclear. Pray he remains ignorant.
12: You mean, if he knows about it, then he'll be able to read my mind?
27: Read it. Control it. Unhinged. In the past, it was often the Dark Lord's pleasure to invade the minds of his victims, creating visions designed to torture them into madness. Only after extracting the last exquisite ounce of agony, only when he had them literally begging for death, would he finally kill them. Used properly, the power of occlumency will help shield you from access or influence. In these lessons, I will attempt to penetrate your mind. You will attempt to resist. Prepare yourself.
1: Snape points his wand at Harry. Glimpses show Harry's eye, a hug from Hermione, the Dementor attacked Dudley, the dark corridor in Voldemort.
27: Concentrate, Potter. Focus.
1: Our view withdraws from the classroom to the tower's base. Snow flurries fill the night air as we rise many stories to the tower's cone-shaped roof. As we lift higher, an aerial view of Hogwarts fades to white. Daytime. On the street of row houses, Muggle children play in the snow. Inside headquarters, Hermione, Ron, Ginny, Fred, and George watch a toy Santa on a broomstick fly past a Christmas tree.
4: Here we go! Daddy's back!
1: Still slightly bruised, Arthur wears a paper crown.
4: Sit down, everybody, sit down! That's it. Now, presents!
7: And a nice big box for Ron.
4: Big box for him!
1: Molly confuses the twins' presents.
4: Oh, presents! Open up. I want to see your faces.
1: Ron gets a monogram sweater.
11: Thanks, Mr. Perfect.
4: Just what he wanted, actually.
1: Harry enters and Sirius looks on.
4: Come on, then, everyone. Let's clear this way. Oh, Harry. There you are.
1: She brings a gift.
4: Happy Christmas.
16: Thank you.
4: Lovely to have you with us.
16: Thank you.
4: Now, Daddy, pass that to Daddy.
7: Thank you.
4: Has everybody got
7: toast?
4: Fred, George, Hermione, make sure
7: a Christmas toast to Mr. Harry Potter, without whom I would not be here.
1: Harry gazes somberly at the family.
7: Harry.
1: As Sirius raises a glass, Harry looks to him. Sirius winks and takes a sip. Later, Harry follows Ron and Hermione downstairs.
11: I can't understand why you don't want to wear it, Ronald.
18: I look like a bloody idiot, that's why.
11: No more than usual, Ronald.
1: Harry curiously steps into a room with a wall tapestry. It depicts a family tree with human faces on the branches. Creature glares.
20: Nasty branch standing there as bold as brass. Harry Potter, the boy who stopped the Dark Lord. Friend of mudbloods and blood traitors alike. If my poor mistress...
18: Creature! That's enough of your bile! Away with you!
20: Of course, Master. Creature lives to serve the noble House of Black.
1: As the house elf leaves, Sirius joins Harry.
22: Sorry about that. He never was very pleasant, even when I was a boy. Not to me, anyway.
15: What, you grew up here?
22: This is my parents' house. I offered it to Dumbledore as headquarters for the Order. About the only useful thing I've been able to do.
1: A few tapestry faces are burned out.
23: This is the Black family tree.
1: A brunette reads Bellatrix.
23: My deranged cousin. I hated the lot of them. My parents with their pure blood mania.
1: He points to a burnt out hole over the name Sirius.
23: My mother did that after I ran away.
1: With a forlorn look, Sirius lets his hand drop.
23: Charming woman. I was 16.
15: Where did you go?
23: Your dad's. I was always welcome at the Potters. I see him so much in you, Harry. You are so very much alike.
15: I'm not so sure. Sirius, when I saw Mr. Weasley attacked, I wasn't just watching. I was the snake. And afterwards in Dumbledore's office, there was a moment when I wanted to...
1: Harry looks away and tightens his lips.
15: This connection between me and Voldemort, what if the reason for it is that I am becoming more like him? I just feel so angry all the time. And... what if after everything that I've been through, something's gone wrong inside me? What if I'm becoming bad?
1: Sirius grips Harry's shoulders.
23: I want you to listen to me very carefully, Harry. You're not a bad person. You're a very good person who bad things have happened to. You understand?
1: With glistening eyes, Harry nods.
23: Besides, the world isn't split into
0: good people and death eaters. We've all got both light and dark inside of us. What matters is the part we choose to act on. That's who we really are.
1: Hermione arrives in the doorway.
8: Harry, time to go.
1: Sirius walks with Harry.
2: When all this is over, we'll be a proper family. We'll see.
1: He pats Harry's shoulder and the teen nods. Sirius opens his arms and they share a heartfelt hug. The man gently nudges Harry out of the door, giving him a warm smile. Alone, Sirius turns back, gravely eyeing his family tree. Sirius leaves, shutting the door behind him. Now we soar over a blue-gray lake, past a small island of trees, toward the grounds of Hogwarts. The school's ancient stone buildings stand tall on a rocky outcropping. We approach the castle's pointed turrets, then drift over the crowded courtyard. Among the students, Harry walks happily with Cho.
8: Harry! Hagrid's back.
1: Ron and Hermione leave. Harry faces Cho.
19: I'm sorry.
1: He takes off after his friends. Now, Ron, Hermione, and Harry race down a grassy hill toward the stone cabin at the edge of the forest. Smoke wafts up from its chimney. Leading the boys, Hermione stops a few feet from the door. They look in a window.
3: I'm ordering you to tell me where you've been.
5: I told you. I've been away for me health.
3: Your health?
5: Yeah. Bit of fresh air, you know.
3: Oh, yes. As gamekeeper, fresh air must be difficult to come by.
1: Umbridge looks at Hagrid's battered face.
3: If I were you, I shouldn't get too used to being back. In fact, I mightn't bother unpacking at all.
1: Hagrid blinks at her. Outside, Ron hurries to hide behind a wall as Umbridge leaves the cabin. Her smile fades. Grimacing, Umbridge glances over her shoulder at the cottage. She takes out a perfume bottle, sprays herself, sprays across the door, and leaves.
5: This is top secret, right?
1: In Hagrid's cabin.
5: Dumbledore sent me to parley with the giants.
8: Giants?
3: Shh. You found them?
5: Well, they're not that hard to find, to be perfectly honest. They're so big, see? I tried to convince them to join the cause. But I wasn't the only one that was trying to win them over.
19: Death Eaters?
5: Yes. Trying to persuade them to join you-know-who.
19: And did they?
5: I gave them Dumbledore's message. Suppose some of them remember he was friendly to them, I suppose.
1: He holds raw steak near his bruised face. A large dog watches.
19: And they did this to you?
5: Not exactly, no. Go on, you have it then, you dozy dog.
1: Hagrid tosses the meat to Fang, who devours it. Glancing down, Harry notices a draft blowing straw across the cottage floor. Hagrid notices too, and his smile fades. They go to a window and gaze out.
5: It's changing out there. Just like last time. There's a storm coming, Harry. We'd all best be ready when she does.
1: Standing behind the half-giant, the teens follow his gaze out. In a dark cell, a thin man eyes his inner forearm where a serpentine tattoo wiggles. Another prisoner, Bellatrix, licks her swelling tattoo of the dark mark. She gazes up through her matted, frizzy hair. Outside, the top of a prison wall blasts upward. Bellatrix wanders through an archway. Dementors fly around the prison's high triangular tower surrounded by the harsh sea. The image becomes a newspaper photo with the headline, Mass Breakout from Azkaban.
6: We have confirmed that 10 high security prisoners in the early hours of yesterday evening did escape. And of course the Muggle Prime Minister has been alerted to the danger. We strongly suspect that the breakout was engineered by a man with personal experience of escaping from Azkaban, notorious mass murderer Sirius Black, cousin of escapee Bellatrix Lestrange.
1: In a moving photo, Bellatrix growls and rattles her shackles. In the Great Hall, Neville frowns as he puts down the Daily Prophet bearing her image. Hermione, Harry, and Ron enter.
8: Dumbledore warned Fudge this could happen. He's gonna get us all killed because he can't face the truth.
19: Harry!
1: Seamus stands.
19: I wanted to apologize.
9: Knowing me, ma'am, says the Prophet's version of things don't add up. So, what I'm really trying to say is that I believe you.
1: Harry smiles. In the room of requirement, Neville stands at the mirror decorated with clippings and photos. Harry approaches.
15: Neville?
1: The gangly boy stares at the photo showing the original Order of the Phoenix. As Harry joins him at the mirror, Neville lowers his gaze. He looks back up at the photo with a haunted expression.
10: 14 years ago, a Death Eater named Bellatrix Lestrange used a Cruciatus curse on my parents. She tortured them for information, but they never gave in.
1: Neville's parents smile in the photo.
10: I'm quite proud to be their son. But I'm not sure I'm ready for everyone to know just yet.
1: Neville looks at Harry, who gives an understanding nod. They gaze at the picture.
15: We're gonna make them proud, Neville. That's a promise.
1: In the photo, Sirius smiles hopefully with Harry's parents. In a meeting.
13: Make it a powerful memory. The happiest you can remember. Allow it to fill you up. Keep trying, Seamus.
1: Seamus flicks his wand.
13: George, your turn now.
1: George readies his wand.
14: Expecto Patronus!
1: A wispy light comes out.
13: A full-bodied Patronus is the most difficult to produce, but shield forms can also be equally useful against a variety of opponents.
1: Ginny's Patronus becomes a horse.
13: Fantastic, Ginny! Just remember, your Patronus can only protect you for as long as you stay focused. So focus, Luna!
1: She gazes off. Nearby, Hermione produces an otter Patronus.
13: Think of the happiest thing you can.
14: Expecto Patronus. I'm trying.
13: I know. Patronus.
14: It's good.
13: This is really advanced stuff, guys.
1: Ron's dog Patronus knocks Neville over. Luna waves her wand in a circle and creates a rabbit Patronus. It hops through the air over the students' heads, trailing silver light. Harry watches it and beams proudly. A crystal chandelier trembles. The students stop working. Luna's rabbit Patronus hops back to her, then dissipates. She and the others stare toward a mirror-covered wall at one end of the room. Harry and Nigel stand before the others. The mirror cracks. The glass shatters and falls, revealing a small hole in the wall behind it. Nigel and Harry step toward the hole and they peer through at Umbridge, who raises her wand.
3: I'll make short work of this.
1: Harry pulls Nigel back.
3: Bombarda?
1: The wall explodes. Chunks of rock fly at the DA members. The dust settles, revealing a door-sized hole in the wall. Followed by Filch and the Inquisitorial squad, Umbridge approaches. Draco steps into view, forcefully holding a weeping Cho. Harry and the others stare.
3: Get them!
1: In Dumbledore's office.
3: I've been watching them for weeks, and see, Dumbledore's army. Proof of what I've been telling you right from the beginning, Cornelius. All your fear-mongering about you-know-who never fooled us for a minute. We saw your lies for what they were, a smokescreen for your bid to seize control of the Ministry.
17: Naturally.
13: No, Professor, he had nothing to do with it. It was me.
17: Most noble of you, Harry, to shield me. But as has been pointed out, the parchment clearly says Dumbledore's army, not Potter's. I instructed Harry to form this organization, and I alone am responsible for its activities.
6: Dispatch an owl to the Daily Prophet. If we hurry, we should still make the morning edition. Dawlish, Shacklebolt, you will escort Dumbledore to Azkaban to await trial for conspiracy and sedition.
17: Ah, I thought we might hit this little snag. You seem to be laboring under the delusion that I'm going to... What was the phrase? Come quietly. Well, I can tell you this. I have no intention of going to Azkaban.
3: Enough of this! Take him!
1: Dumbledore winks at Harry. Fox the Phoenix flies over. As Dumbledore claps around the bird's feet, they disappear in a blast of fiery energy. It knocks the others back, then implodes. Kingsley stands.
21: You may not like him, Minister. But you can't deny Dumbledore's got style.
1: Outside the Great Hall, Filch climbs to the top of his ladder. Ron, Hermione, and Harry watch. Tottering high above students and dozens of proclamations, he hangs a new decree. Outside, a student covers his head and runs off. The decree reads, Dolores Jane Umbridge has replaced Albus Dumbledore as head of Hogwarts School of Witchcraft and Wizardry.
4: Boys and girls are not permitted to be within 8 inches of each other. Those wishing to join the Inquisitorial Students will be submitted to questioning about suspected illicit activities.
1: By staircases, Filch turns from a stack of picture frames to a portrait of 6 men in Elizabethan clothes posing with a skeleton. Filch removes the picture and tilts it. The men stagger. Filch grins and tilts it further. The men fall out of view and Filch laughs. On a tall iron door, heavy bars rotate into horizontal lines forming locks. Iron bolts drop into place. In the Great Hall, set up with desks in place of the house tables, the Dumbledore's army members write lines with Umbridge's special quills. Harry flinches as he writes. He clenches his left hand, then flattens it on the desk. Umbridge sits before them on a gold throne, sipping tea. The Weasley twins look up at her, grimacing painfully. Their expressions harden. Umbridge grips the throne's armrest. She wears a serene smirk. Outside the Great Hall, Cho stands alone. She turns to the doors as her classmates file out. They avoid meeting her gaze as they pass. One boy bumps her shoulder. Harry comes out last.
8: Harry.
1: He slows, gives her a terse nod, then continues on.
19: Did everything he could. No one could win against that old hag.
8: Even Dumbledore didn't see this coming. Harry, if it's anyone's fault, it's ours.
19: Yeah, we talked you into it. Yeah, but I agreed. I tried so hard to help, and all it's done is make things worse.
1: Harry gazes out from the footbridge.
19: Anyway, that doesn't matter anymore. Because I don't want to play anymore. All it does is make you care too much. And the more you care, the more you have to lose. Maybe it's just better
8: to what?
1: He turns to Ron and Hermione.
19: To go it alone.
1: Psst. Hagrid peers at them from behind an archway.
19: Hagrid.
1: Now they walk in the Forbidden Forest.
7: Any idea where he's taking us?
19: Hagrid, why can't you just tell us?
1: Hagrid stops. Centaurs rush by in the dim light.
12: I've never seen a centaur so roiled. And they're dangerous at the best of times. The Ministry restricts their territory much more. They're going to have a full uprising on their hands.
8: Hagrid, what's going on?
12: I'm sorry to be so mysterious, you three. I wouldn't be bothering you at all with it, but with Dumbledore gone, I'll likely be getting the sack any day now. I just couldn't leave without telling someone about him.
1: The teens gape at a creature's fleshy limbs.
16: Grumpy!
1: They look up at a pig-nosed giant.
16: Down here, you great buffoon!
1: Grop slams his palms together just above the young wizards. They duck.
16: Grumpy!
1: They stand.
16: Brought you some company.
1: As Grop smiles, Hagrid watches him warily. The giant charges the teens. They scramble backward as he reaches for them with grubby hands. He jerks to a stop and glances at a rope tethering him to a tree.
16: I couldn't just leave him because he's my brother.
19: Blimey.
16: Well, half-brother, really. He's completely harmless, just like I said. Little high-spirited is all.
1: Grop snatches up Hermione.
16: Robbie, that is not polite.
19: I could do something.
16: We talked about this. You do not grab, do you? That's your new friend, Hermione. Grop,
1: Ron breaks a stick on Grop's leg. The giant boots him onto his rear.
8: Grop!
1: Hermione points a finger.
8: Put me down!
1: As Hagrid looks on, Hermione keeps her eyes locked on Grop.
8: Now!
1: The giant recoils slightly. Looking on beside Harry, Ron swallows. Grop gently places Hermione back on the ground. As she folds one arm across her chest, Grop steps away, eyes downcast.
7: You're right.
8: Fine. Just needs a firm hand is all.
19: I think you've got an admirer.
1: As Grop roots through a pile of junk, Ron steps forward.
7: You just stay away from her, all right?
1: The giant faces them and rings the bell on a set of handlebars from a bicycle. He edges forward and offers the handlebars to Hermione. She hesitantly takes them. Grop furrows his brow. Hermione glances awkwardly at Ron. Hagrid blinks. Behind him, Grop shifts

0: Feeling sentimental.
1: Now Harry sits in the potions room.
2: That's private.
0: Not to me. Not to the Dark Lord if you don't improve.
1: Snape leans over Harry.
0: Every memory he has access to is a weapon he can use against you. You won't last 2 seconds if he invades your mind. You're just like your father. Lazy, arrogant.
2: Don't say a word against my father.
0: Weak.
2: I'm not weak.
0: Then prove it. Control your emotions. Discipline your mind.
1: Harry breathes heavily. Snape levels his wand at him.
0: Legitimate.
1: In Harry's mind, Dumbledore escapes. Harry kisses Cho and Voldemort faces him. Arthur gets attacked. The glimpse shows the door with a golden knob.
2: Sirius.
1: He hugs Sirius.
0: I may vomit.
2: Stop it!
0: Is this what you call control?
2: We've been at it for hours. If I could just rest!
0: The Dark Lord isn't resting.
1: Snape grimaces.
0: You and Black, you're two of a kind, sentimental children, forever whining about how bitterly unfair your lives have been. Well, it may have escaped your notice, but life isn't fair. Your blessed father knew that. In fact, he frequently sought it.
2: My father was a great man.
0: Your father was a swine.
2: Protego!
1: In Snape's mind, a black-haired teen walks alone. Later, he reads under a tree as other teens approach.
3: Come on, Mooney. Snape!
4: Expelliarmus!
5: Nice one, James.
6: James, finish him off.
1: Young James uses magic to dangle young Snape in midair.
3: Right, who wants to see me take off Snivelly's trousers?
0: Enough.
1: In the potions room, Harry falls back.
0: Enough.
1: Snape slouches against a table, then strides forward and grabs Harry's collar. He glares at the boy.
0: Your lessons are at an end.
2: Get
0: out.
1: Snape releases Harry, who rushes out the door behind him. Snape stares off grimly. Now, Harry jogs through a torchlit courtyard. He steps into a covered walkway and gazes out a window. He finds Fred and George sitting with a younger boy.
7: What's your name?
8: Michael.
7: It seems. See, it's fading already. You can hardly see us anymore. And the pain stops after a while, yeah.
1: Umbridge stands in an archway down the corridor. Harry and the twins face her.
9: As I told you once before, Mr. Potter, naughty children deserve to be punished.
1: Smiling, she cocks her head and leaves.
7: You know, George, I've always felt our futures lay outside the world of academic achievement. Fred, I've been thinking exactly the same thing.
1: Now, a sign reads, Silence, OWLs in progress. Exam, Theory of Charms. In the great hall, the fifth years bend over desks lined up in four long rows. Hermione scribbles furiously as Ron scratches his head. Harry glares toward the front of the room where a huge pendulum swings behind Umbridge. She smiles confidently. Harry turns. Umbridge frowns. She struts past Harry and his friends toward the large doors at the back of the room. The students turn to watch her. Reaching the doors, she pulls both open and steps out. A small firework flits in front of her nose. It zaps past her into the great hall and explodes in blue sparks. Umbridge steps out into the entrance hall, her eyes searching the area. In front of the Wall of Decrees, she tilts her head. Fred and George soar past her on broomsticks. Zooming into the hall, they send the fifth year's exam papers flying into the air with a wave of their wands. More colorful fireworks pop in the twins' wake. Umbridge stares, open mouth. Twin tosses more magical pyrotechnics down to Ron, Harry, and Hermione. Umbridge ducks a sparkler. Goyle bats one at Crabbe, who runs. The sparkling light zaps his bottom. Another heads for Malfoy, who dodges. The firework burns an image of his terrified face into the air. Filch hurries in with a mop.

0: twin tosses a firework in the air. It explodes into a dragon made of flames. It dips toward Umbridge and chases her out of the Great Hall. As she passes through the doorway, the dragon chomps her and explodes into streamers of sparks. The streamers smash the educational decrees. Shattered glass and shredded pieces of parchment rain down. The heavy wooden frames all drop from the wall and smash against the stone floor. Umbridge cowers as Fred and George fly out of the castle on their broomsticks. Students race out of the Great Hall gleefully. High above the courtyard, the twins let loose more fireworks. A mob of students cheer below. As Harry and Ron applaud, the fireworks create a giant W in the sky. Luna smiles up at it as Professor Flitwick pumps his fist. Inside, Filch blows at Umbridge's smoking hair. She puts up a hand to stop him. Among the gleeful students, Harry's smile fades. He gazes off, dazed and frowning, as his classmates cheer in slow motion around him. Hermione turns to spot him crumpling to the ground. Glimpses show a darkened room with shelves of misty orbs where Sirius kneels with his hands behind his back. Sweat glistens on his forehead. Voldemort circles him.
1: I need that prophecy.
2: You'll have to kill me.
1: Oh, I will, but first you will fetch it for me.
0: Sirius convulses. Harry pants. Harry views a shelf labeled 97. A cloudy orb gleams. Fudge and Lucius talk in front of the door with the golden knob. In the courtyard, Hermione crouches by Harry.
3: Sirius!
4: Harry, are you sure?
3: I saw it. It's just like with Mr. Weasley. It's the same door I've been dreaming about for months, and I couldn't remember where I'd seen it before. Sirius said Voldemort was after something. Something he didn't have the last time, and it's in the Department of Mysteries.
4: Harry, please just listen.
0: Harry stops on a moving staircase.
4: What if Voldemort meant for you to see this? What if he's only hurting Sirius because he's trying to get to you?
3: What if he is? I'm supposed to just let him die. Hermione, he's the only family I've got left.
0: Hermione and Ron share a look.
5: What do we do?
3: We'll have to use the flu network.
4: But Umbridge has all the chimneys under surveillance.
3: Not all of them.
0: In Umbridge's office, Fudge frowns in a photograph.
3: Hello, come on.
0: The door opens. Harry and his friends enter. Ron shuts the door. In one of the decorative plates, the white cat leaves through a pet door. Harry approaches the fireplace and green flames erupt.
3: Alert the Order if you can.
6: Are you mental? We're going with you.
3: It's too dangerous.
4: When are you going to get into your head? We're in this together.
6: That you are.
0: Draco brings Neville.
7: Caught this one trying to help the Weasley girl.
0: The Inquisitorial squad restrains Hermione, Ron, Ginny, and Luna. Umbridge leans toward Harry.
8: You were going to Dumbledore, weren't you?
3: No.
0: She slaps him.
9: You're sent for me, headmistress.
6: Snape, yes. The time has come for answers, whether he wants to give them to me or not. Have you brought the Veritaserum?
9: I'm afraid you've used up all my stores interrogating students, the last of it on Miss Chang.
0: Harry looks to his friends. Hermione takes a breath. Snape raises his brow.
9: Unless you wish to poison him, and I assure you I would have the greatest sympathy if you did. I cannot help you.
0: Umbridge frowns as Snape turns to leave.
3: He's got Padfoot. He's got Padfoot at the place where it's hidden.
6: Padfoot? What is Padfoot? Well, what is hidden? What is he talking about, Snape?
0: Snape turns back to Harry with an inscrutable gaze. Harry looks at him beseechingly.
9: No idea.
0: Harry clenches his jaw, swallowing hard. Umbridge purses her lips.
6: Very well.
0: She turns away.
6: You give me no choice, Potter. As this is an issue of ministry security, you leave me with no alternative.
0: She nods to herself.
6: The Cruciatus curse ought to loosen your tongue.
4: That's illegal.
6: What Cornelius doesn't know won't hurt him.
0: She turns Fudge's picture face down, then levels her wand at Harry.
4: Tell her, Harry!
0: Umbridge looks at Hermione.
6: Tell me what?
4: Well, if you won't tell her where it is, I will.
0: Ron shifts nervously.
6: Where what is?
4: Dumbledore's secret weapon.
0: Umbridge stares excitedly. In the Forbidden Forest, she walks behind Harry and Hermione.
6: How much further?
4: Not far.
0: Umbridge keeps her wand aimed at them.
4: It had to be somewhere students wouldn't find it accidentally.
0: As Umbridge swipes at something on her shoulder, Harry moves close to Hermione.
3: What are you doing?
4: Improvising.
0: Grop's rope lies limp on the ground with one frayed end. Eyeing it, Hermione slows and bites her lower lip.
4: What?
0: She turns.
6: Where is this weapon?
0: Umbridge stares at Hermione, then circles her. Harry glances at the trees around them.
6: There isn't one, is there?
0: Hermione backs away toward Harry.
6: You were trying to trick me.
0: Harry glances at Hermione. Umbridge aims her wand.
6: You know, I really hate children. You really are the most untidy creatures. Lord knows I've tried to help you. To instill discipline and respect for decorum, I've tried my very best to bring order. Yet at every turn been assailed by chaos. I mean, look what you've done to me! I mean, I cannot take it anymore! But I must. Authority must be upheld. And sometimes the ends do justify the means. I think certainly no one could blame me. And if it falls to me to sort out the mess, to tie up the loose ends, then so be it. For the greater good, I will do what must be done.
0: She extends her wand. Umbridge spins around, then backs behind the teens. On a tree-lined ridge above them, a half dozen centaurs stand in the mist. Umbridge's lips twitch fearfully. She wags her finger at the creatures.
6: You have no business here, centaur. This is a ministry matter.
0: Several centaurs aim bows and arrows.
5: Lower your weapons. I warn you, under the law, as creatures of near human intelligence.
0: Umbridge deflects an arrow.
6: How dare you, filthy half-breed!
0: A rope flies out and chokes the centaur. As he tries to loosen it with his human hands, Harry watches anxiously. The centaur tumbles down the slope, his whole torso entwined. Hermione races to his side.
4: Please! Please stop it! Please!
6: No, enough! I will have order!
0: Grop snatches Umbridge up. The centaurs thunder down the ridge, drawing arrows. The bound centaur rips off the rope and joins the others surrounding the giant. Harry pulls Hermione away from the chaos. Grop eyes Umbridge, then drops her. The centaurs grab her.
6: Do something! Tell them I mean no harm!
3: I'm sorry, Professor. I must not tell lies.
6: What are you doing? I am Senior Undersecretary to Laura Jane Umbridge!
0: They carry her off. Grop picks an arrow out of his arm.
4: Thank you, Grop.
0: He smiles.
3: Hermione. Hermione, Sirius.
0: Harry leads the way out of the forest. At dusk, Harry and Hermione run on the covered footbridge. Ron, Neville, Ginny, and Luna meet them.
4: How'd you get away?
10: Puking past us. It wasn't pretty.
11: I told them I was hungry and wanted some sweets. Of course, they told me to bugger off and ate the lot themselves.
4: That was clever, Ron.
11: That's been known to happen.
12: It was brilliant. So, how are we getting to London?
3: Look, it's not that I don't appreciate everything you've done, all of you, but look, I've got you into enough trouble as it is.
12: Dumbledore's armor is supposed to be about doing something real. Or is that all just words to you?
0: Harry stops.
11: Maybe you don't have to do this all by yourself, mate.
0: He thoughtfully presses his lips together.
3: So how are we going to get to London?
0: Luna smiles dreamily.
13: We fly, of course.
0: Now, our view soars over the forest. A thestral rises into the sky with Harry on its back. It Its broad, leathery wings flap as its whip-like tail traces a graceful line through the air. Arranged in a V formation, the other five students follow on their own thestrals. Harry glances back at Luna, who smiles peacefully as her thestral glides forward. At night, the thestrals soar above dark, puffy clouds. A flash of lightning highlights their wings. Harry's thestral tosses its head. Now the thestrals fly toward the towering skyscrapers of London. Dipping lower, they soar toward the Thames. In the empty Ministry of Magic, the teens jog through the hearth-lined corridor. Now they stand in the old-fashioned elevator. The door slides open.
14: Department of Mysteries.
0: The young witches and wizards stare down the long black tile hall. Harry slowly steps out, followed closely by his friends.
15: This is it.
0: He treads further into the hall. They slowly pass beneath a series of arches topped by snarling stone dragons and approach the door with a golden knob at its center. Now, Harry pauses between towering shelves crowded with dull glass orbs. His friends stand behind him. The glowing tips of the group's wands provide the room's only light. Harry hesitantly raises his wand a bit higher. The vast, dark room of shelves stretches before them. The teens turn back to find the closed door gliding away. Harry's friends look to him. Now he leads them down another aisle. Brass plates number the high shelves displaying orbs.
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0: Harry stops at a four-way intersection between rows of shelves and shines his wand over the empty floor. He turns back to his friends who stand several rows back.
3: He should be here.
12: Harry.
0: Neville stares at one of the orbs.
12: It's got your name on it.
0: A yellowed tag marks a glass orb. Silvery mist swirls inside. Neville steps back as Harry approaches it. With parted lips, Harry reaches for the sphere, then glances over his shoulder at his friends. Facing the orb again, he gingerly removes it from its metal stand. As Harry looks into it, a thin-lipped mouth appears within the mist.
16: The one with the power to vanquish the Dark Lord approaches. And the Dark Lord shall mark him as his equal, but he shall have power the Dark Lord knows not.
0: Ron and Hermione glance at each other uncertainly.
16: For neither can live while the other survives.
0: The mouth vanishes from the mist.
4: Harry!
0: His friends gaze down the other end of the corridor. Still clutching the orb, Harry steps in front of them. A tall, black-robed person approaches, wearing a golden mask.
3: Where's Sirius?
17: You know, you really should learn to tell the difference between dreams.
0: He unsheathes a wand and makes his mask dissipate.
17: And reality.
0: Lucius faces them.
17: You saw only what the Dark Lord wanted you to see. Now hand me the prophecy.
3: You do anything to us, I'll break it.
0: Bellatrix joins Lucius.
18: He knows how to play! Itty, bitty, baby. Potter.
12: Bellatrix Lestrange.
18: Neville Longbottom, is it? How's Mum and Dad?
12: Better now they're about to be avenged.
0: Neville and Bellatrix raise their wands.
17: Let's... Everybody, just calm down, shall we? All we want is that prophecy.
3: Why did Voldemort need me to come and get this?
18: You dare speak his name?
19: You filthy half-blood!
17: It's all right, it's just a curious lad, aren't you? Prophecies can only be retrieved by those about whom they are made. Which is lucky for you, really.
0: More Death Eaters surround the teens on all sides.
17: Haven't you always wondered what was the reason for the connection between you and the Dark Lord? Why he was unable to kill you when you were just an infant?
0: Lucius approaches Harry.
17: Don't you want to know the secret of your scar? All the answers are there, Potter, in your hand. you have to do is give to me, and I can show you everything.
0: Luna and Ginny find two masked Death Eaters blocking the path behind them. The teens form an outward-facing cluster with their wands raised.
15: I've waited 14 years.
17: I know.
15: I guess I can wait a little longer.
3: Now!
0: Their wands blast energy, knocking the Death Eaters back. The teens run. Black smoke plunges before them and materializes into Lucius. He holds out his hand. The kids run the other way. Lingering behind, Luna turns and faces a Death Eater who hits her. He looms over the fallen girl. Her spell knocks the man into the air. She gazes up with a bloodied mouth. Harry runs with the orb.
12: Totalus!
13: Well done, Neville.
0: A Death Eater lies paralyzed. Luna leads Neville away. Now, Death Eaters block Harry, Ron, and Hermione on each side. Harry aims at one.
3: Stupefy!
0: The foe dissolves into smoke and the teens run.
3: Stupefy!
0: The Death Eater deflects them. A bearded Death Eater soars next to Harry. Hermione blasts the prophecy orbs off the shelves. They fall on her pursuer and shatter.
3: Stupefy!
0: The bearded Death Eater flies back and dissipates. The six teens collide at an intersection. Down one aisle, a smoky mass takes shape. Ginny's spell hits the smoky form, and an explosion of white energy fills the aisles. The light fades. The prophecies fall from their high shelves in waves, approaching the young wizards. As they shatter, the teens back away. Luna lingers to watch, and Neville pulls her back.
3: Get back to the door!
0: They sprint down the corridor. Harry glances back and spots the shelves collapsing as the prophecies fall, disintegrating in a bright silver mist. One row of shelves topples onto another, creating a domino effect. The orbs fall around the teens. Reaching the door, Harry runs through and plummets. The others follow. The door shuts. The teens fall down a cylindrical chamber. They stop inches from the ground, then drop. Harry eyes the unbroken prophecy clutched in his hand. The teens stand and brush themselves off.
11: Department of Mysteries. They got that bit right, didn't they?
0: On a platform, a shaft of light shines on a stone archway.
11: The voices. Can you tell what they're saying?
0: A ghostly curtain billows in the arch.
4: There aren't any voices, Harry. Let's get out of here.
13: I hear them too.
0: Harry and Luna step closer to the arch.
4: Harry, it's just an empty archway. Please, Harry.
0: He turns and raises his wand.
3: Get behind me!
0: The young wizards stand behind Harry, pointing their wands up. Plumes of black smoke plunge toward them. They sweep over the teens, knocking into them. Harry grimaces. Ron covers his head, and Hermione swipes with her wand. Harry tries to stand, and a plume knocks him down. He holds the prophecy close to his chest. The smoke vanishes. Harry stands and looks around. The Death Eaters stand near the walls. One holds a wand to Luna's head. Another holds Ginny hostage. Bellatrix grips Neville's hair and presses her wand under his chin. A bearded wizard aims his wand at Ron's head. Hermione struggles against a Death Eater's grasp. Lucius approaches Harry.
9: Did you actually believe? Or were you truly naive enough to think that children stood a chance against us?
0: Bellatrix watches with a sinister smile.
9: I'll make this simple for you, Potter.
0: Lucius faces Harry and holds out his hand.
9: Give me the prophecy now, or watch your friends die.
0: Harry glances at Ron. The Death Eater keeps him in a chokehold and blood smears the teen's cheek. Harry turns his head. Hermione's captor grips her firmly by the hair.
12: Don't give it to him, Harry!
11: Shh.
0: Bellatrix moves her wand to Neville's throat. Harry looks down at the glass ball held in his fingers. Meeting Lucius's gaze, Harry slowly sets the prophecy in his hand. The teenager looks off grimly, his face streaked with blood. With a deep inhale, Lucius holds the glass ball up. A brilliant white light shines in Harry's face. The boy stares past Lucius, who turns around.
9: Get away from my godson.
0: Sirius punches Lucius. A streak of misty light drops from the ceiling and flies at a Death Eater. Lucius dies for the falling prophecy. It shatters just beyond his reach. A plume of light knocks out the Death Eater holding Luna and chases after Bellatrix. Another bright streak materializes into Tonks. Three more become Moody, Kingsley, and Lupin. The Death Eater aims several spells at Sirius and Harry, who hide behind a rock. As Tonks ushers Luna and Ginny away, Sirius pulls Harry aside.
15: Now listen to me. I want you to take the others and get out of here.
11: What? No, I'm staying with you.
15: You've done beautifully. Now let me take it from here.
0: The spell hits a wall nearby. Lucius draws a wand. As he aims at Harry, Sirius dives in front of the boy. A second Death Eater joins the fight, and Sirius and Harry duel with them. Hiding with the others, Hermione watches anxiously. As duels between Phoenix members and Death Eaters continue, paths of white and black smoke streak around the cavernous room. Sirius sends the second Death Eater flying, and Harry disarms Lucius of one of two wands. Sirius disarms Lucius of his other wand. As he sends the Death Eater across the room, Bellatrix materializes. A burst of green energy hits Sirius in the chest. Harry's grin fades. As Bellatrix watches wild-eyed, Harry stares at his godfather. Sirius's face goes slack. He floats back through the shimmering curtain and disappears. Stunned, Harry watches the archway. In slow motion, the boy shouts no, and Lupin grabs him from behind. As Harry struggles and screams, Lupin holds him. Bellatrix backs away, wearing a wicked grin. Harry watches her slip around a corner. He breaks free of Lupin and races after her. Now he chases Bellatrix across the dark atrium. A red blast from Harry's wand hits the witch and she drops to the floor. Harry aims his wand down at her. Bellatrix's chin trembles.
17: You've got to mean it, Harry. She killed him. She deserves it.
0: Harry rolls his neck from side to side and keeps his aim.
17: You know the spell, Harry.
0: The boy swallows. Voldemort swoops in beside him, his mouth open wide. A grin spreads across Bellatrix's face. Voldemort's body emanates smoke.
17: Do it!
0: As Harry turns his wand on him, Voldemort casts it away with a sweep of his arm. Harry's shoulders heave and he purses his lips.
17: So weak.
0: Nearby, Dumbledore steps out from a fireplace's green flame. Standing tall, he steps calmly toward Voldemort.
17: It was foolish of you to come here tonight, Tom. The orders are on their way.
20: By which time I shall be gone. And you...
0: He flourishes his wand.
20: Shall be dead.
0: Dumbledore sends Harry sliding out of the way and casts a spell. Bellatrix disappears into the flu network. Dumbledore and Voldemort's spells meet in a spray of sparks. Harry sits against the wall as the energy whips his hair. As Dumbledore keeps Voldemort's wand engaged, the Dark Lord shoots bolts toward Harry. Tiles above the boy fall. As the two great wizards struggle in their hold, red light from Dumbledore's wand pushes back against Voldemort's greenish beam. Voldemort breaks the connection and breathes a ball of fire. The flames grow into the form of a giant snake. It lunges its open jaws at the white-bearded wizard. Dumbledore swipes his wand and the snake thrashes and loses its shape. The flames billow out toward Voldemort. He disperses them with a wave of his hands. As Dumbledore swings the bright tip of his wand forward, water leaps from the fountain and encases the Dark Lord in a swirling globe of water. Harry gets to his feet behind the bearded wizard. An invisible force from Dumbledore's free hand sends Harry back. Voldemort frees himself from the water and aims. Dumbledore blocks a gush of black particles from his enemy's hands. As the Dark Lord throws his arms open, all the windows and the floors above shatter. Shards of glass rip through the banner depicting Fudge. A broken glass rains to the floor. Voldemort joins his hands above his bald head and aims his wand. The glass shards stream up in an arch behind the fountain and fly straight for Dumbledore and Harry. The old wizard forms a glowing blue shield around them. As the shards pass through, they turn to sand. As the sand washes harmlessly over them, Voldemort's grin fades. Dumbledore rises to his feet, locking his gaze on the dark wizard. Voldemort lowers his wand. A whirlwind spins around him and he disappears. A breeze blows across the sand-strewn floor toward Harry, who gives a slight lurch. Wide-eyed, he drops to the floor. Dumbledore turns to find him writhing. As the old wizard kneels by him, Harry peers up with pale, shining eyes.
2: You've lost, old man.
0: Dumbledore gapes. Harry lurches. He views glimpses. His scared mother holds him as a baby, and Sirius gets hit by the killing curse. Cedric lies dead in the graveyard, then Sirius floats back through the curtain. In the atrium, Dumbledore watches the boy struggle painfully on the floor.
17: Harry.
0: A glimpse shows a bloodied Arthur.
21: So weak. So vulnerable.
0: Harry looks in a mirror and stretches his neck. His face becomes Voldemort's.
2: Look at me.
0: In the atrium, the boy grimaces.
2: Harry. It isn't how you are alike. It's how you are not.
0: Harry arches his back like a rearing snake. He views a flash of Voldemort.
2: Harry.
0: Dumbledore stares at Harry, who lies on his side. He gazes off blankly and twitches. Ron and Hermione arrive with the others. They spot Dumbledore kneeling by their friend's side. Harry's gaze drifts from Ron to Hermione, then he grimaces painfully. He remembers a younger Hermione throwing her arms around him, and he and Ron sharing a smile. His mother and father grin. Sirius hugs him, and he laughs with Ron and Hermione. On the atrium floor, Harry opens his eyes.
2: You're the weak one, and you'll never know love or friendship.
0: Dumbledore watches Harry.
2: And I feel sorry for you.
0: A glimpse shows Harry's Voldemort reflection frowning. Harry punches the mirror. Voldemort aims his wand. Harry and Sirius hug as Lupin looks on. Voldemort roars. In the atrium, Harry flips onto his back, and particles draw away from his chest. A swirl of dust around him stops in midair. Dumbledore stares, motionless. Voldemort leans down over Harry.
2: You're a fool, Harry Potter. And you will lose everything.
0: Voldemort sneers. A few fireplaces along the hall light up with green flame, and several people stride out. As Fudge steps out among them, he stops at the sight of Voldemort. The Dark Lord vanishes in a sandy whirlwind. Fudge gapes.
22: He's back!
0: Slowly, the large group approaches from the fireplaces, and Harry's friends step forward from the other side. As Dumbledore looks up from Harry's limp body in his arms, their color drains to a sepia-toned photo. A headline underneath reads, Dumbledore Potter Vindicated. As we zoom through more newspapers, titles read, Minister to Resign? Umbridge Suspended Pending Investigation. He Who Must Not Be Named Returns, and Hogwarts Headmaster Reinstated. As we enter a black-and-white photo of the school's grounds, it comes to life. Clouds hang in the twilight sky above the castle. In his dormitory, Harry wears his school uniform. He reaches for a gray hooded sweatshirt and studies it thoughtfully. He picks at the fabric, then puts it down. Ron enters behind him.
15: Face about to start.
23: Thanks, Ron. I'm not really in the mood.
15: You know, I'm not hungry either.
23: You gone? Really? I'll be okay.
0: Ron nods slightly and heads out. Harry closes his trunk. Turning around, the bruised teen sits on the bed. Ron enters the common room where Hermione waits expectantly. Ron glumly shakes his head. Hermione nods and turns to go. Now, Harry enters Dumbledore's office with a piece of paper. A shaft of sunlight streams in from a high window. Harry steps toward a round, cluttered table. He He notices the Sword of Gryffindor lying next to books. Harry looks up and spots the sorting hat on a high shelf. He glances around, then heads for the door.
9: Harry.
0: He turns back. Dumbledore stands behind his desk.
9: Come in.
0: Harry hesitates.
9: Come on.
0: Later.
1: I know how you feel, Harry.
15: Are you dying?
0: Harry sits across from Dumbledore and avoids the old wizard's gentle gaze.
15: It's my fault.
1: No, the fault is mine. I knew it was only a matter of time before Voldemort made the connection between you. I thought by distancing myself from you, as I have done all year, he'd be less tempted. And therefore you might be more protected.
15: The prophecy said, neither one can live while the other one survives. It means one of us is going to have to kill the other in the end.
1: Yes.
15: Why didn't you tell me?
1: For the same reason you tried to save Sirius. For the same reason your friend saved you. After all these years, after all you've suffered, I didn't want to cause you any more pain. I cared too much about you.
0: Harry meets Dumbledore's gaze. Now, staircases shift positions as the subjects of Hogwarts' many portraits move in their frames. Harry comes downstairs past Filch, who straightens the painting of the Elizabethan men. In a nearly deserted corridor, Luna pins a flyer to the wall. Harry approaches.
15: How come you're not at the feast?
13: Lost all my possessions. Apparently people have been hiding them.
15: That's awful.
13: Oh, it's all good fun. But as is the last night, I really do need them back.
15: Do you want any help finding them?
0: Luna shakes her head.
13: I'm sorry about your godfather, Harry.
0: She takes his hand. As Harry glances down, Luna lets go and eyes her flyers.
15: Are you sure you don't want any help looking?
13: That's all right. Anyway, my mum always said, things we lose have a way of coming back to us in the end.
0: They spot a pair of sneakers hanging at an archway.
13: If not always in the way we expect. I think I'll just go have some pudding.
0: She smiles, gives Harry a little wave, and skips down the hall. His gaze returns to the dangling pair of shoes. Now, students walk on a sunny, wooded path. They lug caged owls, bags, and backpacks to the train depot. Porters help load belongings onto the red train cars of the Hogwarts Express. As the Patil sisters get out of a carriage, one of them hands Nigel a caged bird. Harry catches up with Ron and Hermione.
15: I've been thinking about something Dumbledore said to me.
18: What's that?
15: That even though we've got a fight ahead of us, we've got one thing that Voldemort doesn't have.
11: Yeah?
15: Something worth fighting for.
0: Carrying his backpack, Harry heads up steps with Ron and Hermione on either side. Ginny, Neville, and Luna follow close behind, along with a large group of student wizards and witches. Now we glide over the tall evergreens as the students file along the train platform. Our view rises over the treetops to the lake and Hogwarts Castle on the cliffs above. Fade to black. Credits. Directed by David Yates.

0: pop out from a white background, then turn red. Netflix, a Netflix original series. In the gym, Shay rolls a cart of volleyballs in her uniform. Frankie approaches holding a box of sports drinks.
1: Need an assist, co-captain?
2: What are you doing here? I thought you were going to quit.
1: Frankie Hollingsworth does not run away from her problems.
0: Shay rolls her eyes.
1: What?
2: We're just gotten around. No one will play us unless the person responsible for the banner quits the team.
1: But we play Mississauga tomorrow.
2: Not since Northern Tech's captain told every team that someone at Degrassi drew her as a gorilla.
1: But if I quit, I'm admitting Degrassi was racist, and we're not, because it was a harmless prank.
2: I still hurt a lot of people's feelings.
1: Okay, well, that wasn't my intention. This isn't my fault.
2: Franks, I don't want you to have to quit, but I don't know another way out of this.
1: I do.
0: The sports drinks have labels that read, hashtag let's talk race.
1: I'm throwing a friendly diversity mixer after school. And I've invited Northern Tech.
2: Hashtag let's talk race?
1: Just a chill discussion to fix things. Then we can go on and win the championship like we all want. You still want that, right?
2: Of course I do. It's been our dream forever, but
1: come on, just help me out with this. I just want to get everyone together so we can talk.
0: Frankie holds out a bottle to Shay, who takes it.
2: Okay, but I think we're going to need more than just a chill discussion.
0: Shay wrinkles her brow.
1: Thank you.
0: Frankie hugs Shay. Photos and videos of the diverse group of Degrassi teens appear in blocks, then within text messages and phone apps. The title appears on a social media page next to a photo of all the teens together. Degrassi, next class. The quote below reads, I know I can make it through. Words appear, hashtag check your privilege. Starring Amanda Arcuri, Amira Bagheria, Soma Bhatia, Jamie Block, Raya Downs, Anna Golia. In app class, Yael presents to the group. Vijay and Baz sit in front.
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1: How does it feel to be responsible for the decline of civilization?
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1: Stakes?
5: If I win, you owe me a date.
1: Sure, and if I win, you give me $1 million that I'll donate to fair trade initiatives.
6: Wow, you even make gambling lame.
0: In another class, a fake baby in a pink outfit drops onto the ground.
7: Careful! Just like real babies, these robots need to be cared for.
0: Winston picks up the baby, Mr. Mitchell beside him.
7: Just like that. Good job, boys.
0: Tristan and Miles look at their baby.
8: Aw, aren't you two the cutest?
9: I'll get a diaper bag.
0: Zoe holds her phone.
10: Hashtag BFs of the year.
9: Oh, you can't post that.
10: Chill, it's your good side.
9: Okay, first off, I don't have a bad side. Second, you can't say boyfriend.
10: You guys still haven't had the talk?
9: I told you, love is about sparks, not technicalities.
10: Right, but you need to know where he stands.
9: I don't want
10: to
9: pressure him.
10: If you're so terrified that any amount of pressure will push him away, how good a team can you really be? I'm just trying to protect you from another crappy ending with Miles.
9: Well, I don't need protecting. Label or not, Miles and I are the best we've ever been.
0: Zoe raises her eyebrows. Miles comes over and smiles at the fake infant in Tristan's arms. At school, Jonah works on his laptop. A hand caresses his shoulder. He looks over to see Frankie smiling at him.
1: Would you mind if I put your expert lips to use?
11: I reluctantly accept this mission.
12: Great, because I really need someone to help me blow up these balloons for the diversity mixer.
1: We're gonna burst stereotypes.
0: She dumps balloons on the table.
11: You're gonna solve racism with balloons.
7: Why didn't Martin Luther King think of that?
1: Don't tease. I'm trying my best.
7: I know, but Frankie, racism runs deep.
11: Okay, it's like a massive tumor, and this balloon game is applying sunscreen.
7: It's a really good idea, but it will also have zero effect on the tumor.
1: Okay, so what do I do?
11: Apologize, quit, and move on.
1: If I quit, I admit the drawing, and therefore I am racist. Just don't get why race is such a big deal.
7: Well, try explaining that to people who've experienced generation after generation of systemic oppression.
1: I know. It's stupid.
11: Okay, perfect. Just go in there and say, I'm Frankie Hollingsworth, and I think racial inequality is stupid.
1: Okay, bottom line, no one should be treated differently because aren't we all basically the same?
11: Well, sorry to pop your balloon, but isn't that a little bit idealistic?
0: She perks up.
1: You can keep the balloons. I've got a way better idea.
0: In the hall, Tristan wears the baby in a carrier as he walks up to Miles at his locker.
9: Hey, Daddy.
12: Yeah, I'm gonna go ahead and shut that down right now.
9: Oh, come on. I love me a hot dad. So you and MJ are gonna look so cute together.
0: Tristan unclips the carrier.
9: Miles Jr.? Dad.
12: Really? With the attention it needs, I'd say it's more of a Tristan Jr.
9: Well, if you think he's gonna be too much trouble, I can come over after school tonight and help.
12: Yeah, if you don't mind watching me study for my biology exam.
9: Well, MJ and I can test you. Our little prodigy needs his practice if he's gonna get into Harvard on a full scholarship.
0: Miles frowns at the baby Tristan passed to him.
9: You know what? I can take him for tonight.
12: You sure?
9: Totally. That way you can just focus on your biology exam without any pressure.
12: Okay, thanks.
0: Tristan takes the baby back, and Miles walks past, giving him a pat on the shoulder. At the mental health facility, Hunter sits with Yael in the visiting area.
13: Thanks for these comics. And thanks for visiting. Reading the same dumb gossip magazines every day was driving me insane.
0: She stares at her phone.
13: Get it? Insane? Hello?
14: Baz and BJ's fart app is getting way more downloads than mine.
13: Those clowns are Winklevi compared to your Zuckerbergian skills.
14: Yeah, but if I lose, I have to go on a date with Baz.
13: We must crush them.
14: How? They already have 80 downloads, and I have 2. Me and Miss Grell.
13: Something I learned in group therapy is that not everyone thinks the same as me. Lots of people are into really stupid stuff. Like it or not, scandal sells. Maybe you should give the masses what they want.
14: I won't turn high school secrets into a dumb gossip app.
13: Bottom line, your app deserves to win.
14: I know it does. Being a girl in tech sucks. There are basically no women running companies in Silicon Valley.
13: There will be once you're there.
14: Thanks. But if I lose, it just proves that boys are better than girls. They already don't take me seriously.
13: Then make them.
14: And compromise the whole reason why I made this app?
13: Look, I gotta get to group therapy.
0: He stands up.
13: But you gotta be ruthless. Do you think billionaire CEOs got to the top by following their ideals?
0: Yael watches Hunter walk off. Once he's gone, she pulls his gossip magazine toward her. The headline reads, "Is a certain Hollywood husband cheating on his wife?" Yael opens her app and types.
14: I think a certain grade 11 boy is cheating on his girlfriend.
0: In the gym, Frankie stands before a group of girls that includes members of the Degrassi and Northern Tech volleyball teams.
15: Thanks for coming, everyone. Okay. Race is defined as a category of humankind that shares certain distinctive physical traits. So basically, we're being told that race is what makes us different.
0: Shay holds bottles of sports drinks.
15: Now, who here has blood type A?
0: A few girls raise their hands.
15: Great. Everyone with blood type A, please gather by the A sign. Types B, A, B, and O over there. Now look at your group. We're all categorized by blood type, but do any of us look the same?
0: Lola shakes her head.
15: No, because physical aspects of our blood type are as meaningless as physical aspects of our skin color. It's like race doesn't matter.
16: Oh my gosh, you're a genius.
15: Race doesn't matter? Yeah. I mean, no, it doesn't, which is why we should put all this banner business behind us. Right, Jay? My race matters to me. It's what I live every day. Let me finish, please. I really think we can work this out. Did I make a mistake? Sure. But don't we all make mistakes? So you're the one who drew that racist picture of me.
0: Northern Tech Captain Kara.
15: Yeah. I drew you as a gorilla, but We all evolved from monkeys, so when you think about it, we're family. What does any of that have to do with your racist drawing?
8: Maybe she's getting to it.
15: Look, the next time we have a game, you can bring a big dumb drawing of me, and then we'll be even. Can we please just let it go?
17: Let it go? That drawing was racist.
15: But I didn't mean it like that.
17: So what? Do you have any idea what it felt like seeing that hanging from my own school? No, of course she doesn't. I am so sick of being made out to be the villain. You guys pranked us first. We were just getting back at you. By being racist?
0: Frankie stares at her, then shakes her head.
15: Never mind. I think we're done here.
17: I think one of us is done.
0: Frankie walks off the stage and through the group. In a classroom, Vijay and Yael stand across from each other.
6: And he totally made out with two guys in one day in the student council office.
0: She types.
18: I heard the student council office has been used for loads of presidential business, if you know what I mean.
0: She hits post.
18: Great. Any more blind items?
6: Well, apparently a certain candy-colored airhead has quite the umchat reputation.
5: Were you so disgusted with the idea of going on a date with me you had to cheat?
18: Excuse me, I have huge issues with the second part of that statement.
5: You tampered with the download log.
18: I did what now?
5: Don't expect us to believe your download count jumped 4 digits overnight all on its own.
18: What?
0: Yael opens her laptop and checks the download log.
18: This is amazing.
5: And you, traitor. You're helping her populate her app.
6: Oops.
5: So much for your altruistic Save the World app. You've turned it into Degrassi TMZ.
18: This is for the greater good. And once it gets going, people are going to use it how they're meant to.
5: They absolutely will not. Have you met people?
0: She looks at her phone.
18: Whatever. At least it's better than this stupid fart app.
6: Oh, listen to this. I think I saw Miss Girl's denim on denim on denim look in my nightmare last night. Me too, girl. Me too.
5: Stop! You're helping the enemy.
6: Gossip is my Achilles heel. You know that.
5: Well, congratulations. You are now contributing to the moral degradation of our society.
18: Aw, somebody's a sore loser.
0: In the student council office, Tristan leads a meeting while holding his fake baby.
19: Hey, this homecoming gala is gonna put all other Degrassi events to shame. Winston, your first draft of the variety show script?
20: Was emailed to you 3 days ago.
0: Tristan looks at a laptop.
19: Right. Sorry, I was up all night with this guy.
20: You had the baby all night and all today? What about Miles?
0: Tristan looks at Winston.
19: He had a thing.
20: Sure he did. Classic Miles.
19: What's that supposed to mean?
20: You've met him. He's not that big on commitments or responsibility. Maybe we should do this later?
19: No, I'm good.
0: He takes out his phone.
19: Oh, okay, I just got the confirmation from the rental company for the sound system, so we're all set.
20: Look at you juggling family and career like a badass single mom. Apparently you can have it all.
19: I'm not a single parent.
20: Right, and I guess Miles is just one of those old school 1950s dads. Whereas I am a fully engaged modern co-parent.
0: Tristan scowls.
20: Zoe has the baby.
19: Oh, I already told you he's busy.
20: Too busy to do his half of the assignment?
19: It's not a big deal. He just needed me to pick up the slack today. Let's move on. What do we got so far for raffle prizes?
0: Outside school at picnic tables, Goldie, Lola, and Shay eat lunch. Frankie storms over.
18: Oh. Hey, can I request an alternate pair of volleyball shorts in a more flattering color?
15: Ask Shay. She wants to be the sole captain anyway.
21: Excuse me?
15: You should have backed me up at the mixer.
21: Hey, what? I'm supposed to be able to calm them down because I'm black?
15: No, it's just... Okay, I tried doing a good thing. Maybe they hate me because I'm white, like reverse racism.
18: Wait, that's a thing?
21: Yes, white people are so oppressed.
18: No, Lola, reverse racism is not a thing, but white privilege is.
15: What, so because I'm white, things come easy for me?
18: No, it's just you've never had to deal with microaggression, like people always asking if you have an arranged marriage.
15: Wait, do you?
18: Case in point.
15: Okay, so because I'm white, I'm evil. Got it.
18: You just can't possibly know what it's like to live with a legacy of prejudice against you.
15: Okay, I tried apologizing and they wouldn't listen to me.
21: You just kept cutting them off and defending yourself.
15: Because I was being attacked.
21: Look, there's still time to fix things with Northern Tech so that they'll call off the citywide Degrassi boycott before tonight's game.
18: Good luck with that. Frankie Hollingsworth is a racist, rich, basic...
0: Lola reads from her phone.
18: And then something that rhymes with rich.
15: What? Who said that?
18: I don't know, it's anonymous. It's that Yale Girls High School Secrets app.
0: Frankie stands.
15: What? Enough is enough.
0: She stomps off.
18: Wait, where did we land on the shorts?
0: In the hall, Yael talks to Hunter on speakerphone.
18: Thanks for your advice. I am totally crushing Baz on the download front.
22: So you don't have to go on that date anymore. Awesome.
18: I wonder how much Google's gonna pay me for my work of art.
15: Yael, I need to talk to you.
18: Hey, what's up?
0: Frankie sits down.
15: You need to take down your app. People are using it to slander me with impunity.
2: Frankie?
15: Yeah. Oh. Hi, Hunter. Want to know what the high school secret about me is? Frankie Hollingsworth is the pres of the Degrassi KKK.
2: Wow.
15: Yeah, which is why Yael needs to shut down her app now.
3: But that's my masterpiece. Real-time updates, intuitive UI.
15: I don't know what that is, and I don't care.
3: It's not the app's fault that people are saying those things about you. Everybody's got a different way of seeing things.
15: So what am I supposed to do?
3: Change their opinion?
15: I've already done everything I can. No one's listening to me.
3: Maybe you should listen to them.
15: Thanks for your help in this matter.
4: Bye, brother.
23: Yael watches her walk off, then turns back to her phone, eyes downcast.
3: Your sister's really mad at me.
2: That does sound pretty awful.
13: Maybe this gossip stuff was a bad idea.
17: But nobody wanted it when I was doing it my way.
3: It's bad enough that everyone writes me off as the girl. If I want to succeed, I have to do it by any means necessary. Right?
2: I don't know. This is a hard one.
23: On the basketball courts outside school, Miles plays with a group of guys. Half are shirtless. Tristan walks over with the baby.
19: Miles, can we talk, please?
7: Kind of in the middle of a game.
19: Okay, I can't do this by myself, all right? I'm sorry if it's too much pressure or whatever, but I'm not asking you to marry me. I'm asking for a little help with this stupid project.
7: Okay, I'm gonna need you to unpack some of that, all right?
23: He goes back to the game.
19: You're so skittish. Is this just you gearing up to screw me over again? Because if so, maybe we should just call it off now.
7: What are you talking about? It's just a dumb toy.
19: This is not just a dumb toy. It's a symbol of our relationship.
23: As they stand off to the side, Tristan drops the baby. He bends to pick it up and rocks it in his arms.
19: Look, I just wanted to prove that you weren't going to do that thing that you always do, but maybe that was stupid because maybe that's just the way you are.
7: Okay. Okay, I'll take the baby.
23: Miles grabs the baby.
19: Okay, but you can't just throw it away when you get bored. This is worth like 20% of our grade.
7: Yeah.
23: He pats Tristan on the shoulder, and Tristan passes him the diaper bag. At the Dot Cafe, Frankie comes in and sits at a table with frowning members of the Northern Tech team. One girl films Frankie with her phone.
15: It was brought to my attention that I didn't let you talk yesterday. When I feel passionately about something, I'm kind of a bulldozer.
23: Frankie smiles and fidgets. She eyes the recording phone.
15: I just want to say I'm sorry.
24: You're sorry we want you to step down? Or are you sorry for trying to explain race to us?
15: I just wanted to show everyone that I'm not racist. It's not who I am, and I really hate the idea of people seeing me that way. I only drew the gorilla because your school is called the zoo.
24: People call us that because we're a poor crime-ridden area. They're calling us animals.
15: I didn't know that, and it's not how I meant it, so I'm clearly not racist, right? I hate to cut this short, but I've got a game. Can you please just tell everyone that I understand now? I really didn't mean to hurt anyone's feelings, and I'm really sorry you felt offended. I have to run, but I'll cover the coffees.
23: They stare as Frankie puts money on the table.
15: Thanks for listening. I think we finally understand each other.
23: After she exits the cafe, Frankie puts her phone in her bag and smiles. In class, Mr. Mitchell talks to students. Miles pulls the shirt down on the fake baby, and Tristan walks over to him.
19: How's our bouncing baby boy?
7: You know, I think it's actually a girl. Just the energy she gives off.
19: Impressive.
7: Oh, there are YouTube videos for everything.
23: Winston and Zoe walk up.
20: Just to let you know, our baby Kale got an A-. Zoe and I make an excellent couple. Don't you agree, beautiful?
15: In your dreams, you're at best a passable nanny.
25: Tristan and Miles.
19: All set, MJ.
25: Good job, you two. You got an A.
23: Tristan stares after Mr. Mitchell.
19: Oh.
23: He turns to Miles.
19: Okay. That's amazing. Your one afternoon with MJ compensated for the I dropped the baby incident?
7: In truth, MJ was totally busted, so I paid Hunter a visit. As it turns out, these things do have a reset button.
19: I'm sorry. I get paranoid about screwing things up with you. I don't want to put on too much, like, pressure or whatever.
7: Is that what all that talk about the future was?
23: Tristan looks away.
7: Look, I know I'm not the best at planning, but I'm not going anywhere.
19: You're not?
7: No. I worry about messing up our relationship, too, you know?
19: We're in a relationship?
7: Well, I hope so. I mean, are we?
19: Sounds good to me.
23: They smile at each other, and Miles puts his arm around Tristan, pulling him close. Zoe comes over and looks at them. Miles pulls away, picks up his bag, and walks out. Tristan turns to Zoe.
1: See, nothing to worry about. Miles and I are adorable and now totally official.
4: Congratulations. I'm happy for you. Really.
1: Well, you just need to find yourself a nice girl and we can go on a double date.
4: Why would I do that? I'm not

0: Because people are the worst, but it doesn't mean I have to join them in the oozing pits of moral iniquity.
1: What?
0: Long story short, I made some compromises that made me question my integrity, and winning like that just wouldn't be winning at all.
1: But that was a once-in-a-lifetime idea. What about your charities?
0: I have other ideas.
2: You do? Brown Cloud was totally our only one.
0: Yeah. Like an app that scans product barcodes to tell you how ethically it was made, or a GPS module to put in kids' shoes to track them if they get lost.
1: That one's awesome.
2: If you ever need anyone to work for you, we're available for hire.
3: She smiles, then looks at Baz.
0: I guess I owe you a date.
1: Let's sync our calendars, shall we?
3: Yael rolls her eyes and takes out her phone. She looks down at it.
1: Uh-huh.
0: Clever.
3: Outside school, the volleyball team waits by a bus. Frankie strolls over with a smile.
0: All right, who's ready to crush Mississauga?
4: That depends. Kara's Twitter, did you actually say I'm sorry you felt offended?
0: Yeah, I apologized.
4: That's not an apology.
0: What? I said I was sorry they were hurt by the drawing.
4: I'm sorry you felt offended is like shooting someone in the leg and saying I'm sorry you're getting blood all over your pants.
0: I'm not the problem. They're the ones who are being unreasonable. It's those people.
3: Shay's brow furrows.
4: Those people? I used to think that you were a good person who accidentally made a mistake. But everyone's right. You're straight up racist.
0: I am not a racist. And I'm not quitting.
4: Have it your way. Anyone who wants Frankie to stay on the team, speak up now.
3: Frankie turns to her teammates, who avert their gazes and get on the bus. With her jaw set, she looks at Shay.
0: Seriously?
4: It's all about the team, right?
0: Wait. Listen, I'm sorry.
4: No, you're not.
3: Shay climbs onto the bus, and the doors close behind her. Frankie purses her lips and watches as the bus drives out of the parking lot, leaving her behind. Opening credits continue. Aaron Kassam, Andre Kim, Lyle Latow, Spencer McPherson. 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Letters pop out from a white background, then turn red.
5: Letters pop Netflix. Out from a white background, then turn red. Netflix. A Netflix original series.
6: The War of 1812 is a conflict between...
7: The U.S. and the U.K.
6: Over...
8: Trade restrictions.
6: Fought in...
0: Three separate theaters.
6: And the result was A...
3: Grace points at Zig.
6: I know you know this.
3: Maya leans over his shoulder and shows him her notes.
8: Stalemate?
6: Yes! You're totally gonna pass this exam.
8: I need a 75 to graduate.
3: Grace, Jonah, and Tiny each make a face.
8: You'll totally get a 75 on this exam, Zig.
7: How did you even get so far behind?
8: Cause me.
7: Oh, yeah, well.
8: Dude.
0: Have you guys even talked since the breakup?
8: She's keeping a low profile.
9: Good riddance.
8: Can we just get back to studying?
6: I'm beat.
9: Uh-huh. Could I get a lift?
6: Yeah. What about you, Zygmunt?
8: No, you can't go. The exam's tomorrow.
7: Yeah, so is prom. You gotta be well rested.
6: Yeah. We're not cramming anything else into our brains tonight.
0: Says you. You could stay if you want.
8: Really? Just you and me? Are you sure?
6: Yeah, are you sure?
0: Yeah, I think we can control ourselves.
3: She waves bye.
0: Where do you want to start?
3: The others exit Maya's living room. The next morning, empty bowls, soda cans, and coffee mugs litter a coffee table beside a built-in bay window bench on which Zig and Maya have fallen asleep together. They're blanketed by soft morning light. Maya lies atop Zig's chest with an arm draped over him. One of his is wrapped around her waist. He awakes and grimaces. Maya rouses and lifts herself off of him.
0: Oh. Hey.
3: Zig sits up.
8: Sorry for,
3: He rises.
8: This.
0: It's old habits, I guess.
8: Yeah, I should probably change my clothes before the exam. But anyway, thanks for everything. The studying, I mean. See ya.
0: Bye.
3: He grabs a bag and notebook from a chair and rounds a corner into the entryway where he leans against the wall with a pinched expression. He tosses up a hand as if to berate himself. Photos and videos of a diverse group of Degrassi teens appear in blocks, then within 10

0: text messages and phone apps. The title appears on a social media page next to a photo of all the teens together. Degrassi, next class. The quote below reads, "I know I can make it through." Words appear, hashtag obsessed. Written by Sarah Glinsky, directed by Stefan Brogren. In the classroom.
1: Now we've reached our happily ever after. To celebrate, pick up your prom tickets.
0: Vijay and Vaz sit by Hunter.
2: If Siri knows the capital of Finland, then why do we have to memorize it?
3: They need to make something up to keep us here for 4 years.
2: If I survive this exam, I'm definitely celebrating tonight.
4: We're volunteering at prom.
2: Not my first choice, but sign me up.
3: I'm not sure they'd be cool with it.
2: Who's that?
3: Yael.
0: They see Yael across the room.
2: So she's changed her name.
4: She changed her pronoun. Yael's using they and them instead of she and her.
2: That's ridiculous.
4: And that's why you're not going.
2: They is plural. Yael's not two people, right, Baz?
3: They seem happy, so does it matter what we call them?
2: Okay, so I'm the bad guy for breaking up with her, then.
4: Them.
2: She is the...
4: They.
2: Is the one who changed.
0: Vijay sighs.
2: Why can't we just go back to hanging out like we used to before me and Yael were together? I barely see you guys anymore.
4: Yael's friends need to support Yael because Yael's boyfriend didn't.
2: Was I supposed to pretend everything was the same?
4: Yael's still the same person on the inside. And if you loved that person before, why can't you love them now?
0: Yael gives a quick glance back. Hunter's eyes fall to his desk. Meanwhile, in the student council room.
5: Okay, volunteers arrive at 5, and then dinner starts at 6.
0: Zoe snags an envelope.
5: For the last time, no peeking!
6: Just tell me, will Rasha and I win prom?
5: You'll find out later tonight with the rest of us. Just be grateful you have a date. Me and Miles are flying solo.
7: Oh, I'm not going.
5: You're skipping prom?
6: But what about Tristan?
7: He broke up with me, remember?
6: Oh, yeah, so you can go to your fancy writing school.
7: Yeah, which I can't afford because my dad thinks writing is a phase.
5: And because you haven't asked him yet.
7: Once people make up their minds, you can't change them. Right, Zoe?
6: I'm still hoping my mom will change her mind about me before graduation.
5: If you want your dreams to come true, you have to work for them. So you talk to your dad, and you gotta figure stuff out with your mom.
7: And we'll all live happily ever after.
5: Well, it's tonight's theme. And the only way Goldie will ever forgive me.
0: In the gym, Mr. Perino patrols an aisle of desks. It's one of several where students, including Grace, Jonah, Tiny, Maya, and Zig, take an exam. Zig twiddles his pencil, then glances back two rows over at Maya. She looks up from her exam and spots him. His eyes return to his work. He scowls and quietly pounds the desk with a fist.
8: Pencil's down!
0: Nervously, he drops his pencil, scratches his temple, taps his desk with open palms, and stands. Tiny struts over to him with a huge grin and fists raised like a boxing champ. Zig slumps.
9: I think I messed up, man.
10: That's what summer school's for.
9: No, not with the exam, with Maya. Something happened after everyone left.
10: You had sex?
9: No, we cuddled.
10: You mean arm all the way around? Did you use protection?
0: Zig rolls his eyes.
10: What's the big deal?
9: She's had such a tough year, and I just broke up with Esme. If I do nothing, we end as friends.
0: She joins them.
11: Hey, how'd the exam go?
9: Fingers crossed, you?
11: Same. So, do you maybe want to go to prom together?
9: Sure.
0: Okay. Maya hurries off. Tiny shoots a questioning look at Zig, who looks around with a clenched brow.
9: What now?
10: A corsage is always nice.
0: Outside at the Hollingsworths.
12: You are so lucky you're going to prom. Tiny's gonna love you in this dress.
13: It shows every curve.
12: Which is exactly why he'll love it. What do you think, Hunter?
0: He gazes up from checking Yael's face range page.
10: I'll keep my opinion to myself.
13: That's it. I'm gonna go change.
0: Shay heads toward the house.
12: Seriously?
2: I thought boys weren't allowed to have opinions on the way girls looked.
12: You're still freaking about Yael?
2: Boz and Vijay think I'm a bad guy for breaking up with her. Them.
0: Frankie averts her eyes.
2: And so do you. What if Jonah were to grow boobs and cut off his penis?
12: Then I'd have nothing to fantasize about.
0: She cuts with two fingers.
12: But Yael hasn't done anything so drastic. They is still a girl biologically, so would it really be that different if you guys hung out? Or made out?
2: I don't know.
12: Well, you better find out before she starts making out with someone else.
0: At school, Jonah shows Grace a guitar-patterned tie.
14: Literally any other tie.
15: It's a statement piece. Come on, you love it.
0: He playfully nuzzles her.
9: Do we have an extra seat in our limo? I, have a date.
16: Oh, who's the lucky girl?
11: Hey, guys.
16: Oh.
0: Esme strides up.
11: So what time are you picking me up for prom?
9: Esme, we broke up.
11: Sure, but we never said we weren't going to prom together.
9: We're not going to prom together.
11: Why not?
8: He's going with someone else.
11: Who? It's Maya, isn't it? Of course. So are you going to get back together?
9: Okay.
0: Zig pulls her aside.
9: Look, we're just going as friends.
11: But you want to get back together.
9: That's not what this is about.
11: Of course that's what this is about! It's prom! How could you do this to me? We were together for a year!
9: Things just got a little intense.
11: But you still love me.
0: His eyes drift over to his friends. Jonah mouths no, and Grace waves her hand across her throat.
9: He can't just turn that off, right? But I need some space.
0: Jonah tosses up his hands.
11: You said I could count on you.
9: You can. If you ever need anything, I'm here.
11: Okay.
0: Tears welled in her eyes. Esme walks away. Zig clutches his backpack straps and returns to his friends, seated on a bench under the stairs in the foyer. He leans an arm on the stairwell.
9: I think that went well.
0: Grace takes a deep breath, and Jonah nods. Back at the Hollingsworths, Miles sits on the couch in the den looking at a tablet. His father spies him from the living room.
17: Where's the tux, Miles? Isn't tonight prom?
7: I'm not going. Tristan, he broke up with me. He didn't want me to give up that writing program in London for him.
17: Ah.
0: Mr. Hollingsworth strokes his chin.
17: You got in, huh?
7: Yeah, yeah. I know that you don't support it, but I was hoping that you could support me, at least for a while.
0: Miles shows him the tablet. His father takes it from him and examines it.
18: You're cashing in your tickets to Europe.
7: That's 5,000. Working as a lifeguard will give me another 5.
0: His dad sits beside him.
18: Leaving a $10,000 deficit.
7: Which I need to borrow. And I've attached a payback schedule.
18: That covers the first year. And what?
7: I work hard. I qualify for financial aid. Some people think that I can make a difference with my writing. I'd like to try.
0: Mr. Hollingsworth sets the tablet down on the coffee table and studies Miles.
18: You always choose the hard path, huh?
0: Miles angrily averts his eyes.
18: You know you have trust.
7: That I can't access until I'm 25.
0: Mr. Hollingsworth tips his head to the side.
18: We could change that.
7: Seriously?
0: Mr. Hollingsworth nods and pulls his lips taut.
18: You've grown up so much in the last 2 years, you know? Overcoming addiction and being there for Tristan. A play. I'm proud of you.
0: Miles stares at his father emotionally.
7: You never said that before.
18: Go to your writing school. But there is one condition.
0: Miles nods.
18: Don't miss the prom. You know, I skipped mine and I've always regretted it.
0: Later that day, a field of medieval-style tents sit in a clearing beyond a red carpet entrance that looks like a giant storybook and is guarded by the prom volunteers dressed as royal valets.
19: Hey.
0: Hunter approaches.
4: What are you doing here? We told them not to come.
19: I'll leave if they want.
11: No, you can stay.
0: Hunter and Yael share a smile.
11: I'm gonna go find out what's going on. We've been waiting here long enough. I'll grab you a uniform, too.
0: She leaves Hunter alone with Vijay, Baz, Lola, and Saad.
4: Welcome to the club.
19: Oh, I'm not gay. I like girls.
11: Oh, Yael's not a girl anymore.
19: She's not a guy either.
20: So does that make you? Bye.
4: Polly, I think.
11: Is that like Pam? I'm always confused about that one.
20: I don't think we have that in Syria.
19: Okay, could we just stop talking about stupid labels and just try and have a normal night?
11: They said just wait here. I don't know, everyone kind of seems tense. I guess Student Council hasn't figured out our assignments yet.
20: Typical government disorganization.
11: What's going on?
0: Two police cruisers roll up with lights flashing.
4: This is definitely not normal.
0: A black van with pulsing blue and red lights pulls in behind the cruisers. White lettering on the side of the van reads, Bomb Unit. Meanwhile, at Maya's house.
21: Oh, you look so handsome, Zig.
9: Thanks.
22: Sorry, I'm coming.
0: Zig, wearing a tuxedo, and Maya's big sister Katie watch Maya descend the stairs in a pale pink strapless gown with a puffy tulle skirt and a bodice beaded in silver and rhinestones.
8: Aw, I'm gonna cry.
0: Maya smiles sweetly at Zig, who holds a corsage in a plastic container.
21: My phone is dead, Cam. I'm gonna grab my charger.
11: Orchids, my favorite.
0: Maya opens a clutch purse on a long chain slung over one of her shoulders. She takes out her cell and cozies up to Zig for a selfie. She examines the photo.
22: Do you mind not posting that? Esme's not really thrilled we're going together.
11: Okay, is this, like, crazy that we're doing this?
22: No. I always pictured going to prom with you.
11: Yeah, me too.
21: Nah, you guys.
0: Katie returns with her phone connected to a portable charger. They pose for her. Zig checks his cell.
11: Is that the limo? Okay, wrap it up. Everyone's probably waiting outside.
22: No, it's not the limo. Prom's on hold. Apparently there was a bomb threat.
0: Back at the outdoor prom venue, a cop leads a police dog past four other officers. Hunter, his friends, and more costumed volunteers wait nearby.
11: This is crazy. Someone wants to blow up prom?
23: It's probably a prank like at the winter dance.
19: It wasn't a prank in Belgium.
23: You think ISIS cares about our prom?
19: Doesn't matter. They're gonna cancel it. We should go.
4: Strongly agree. The bomb could explode at any moment.
11: Wait,
0: Yael grabs Hunter.
11: I think I know something.
0: Lola looks from Yael to Saad.
11: No, they don't. You don't.
0: Yael heads toward the police.
11: Don't do this.
0: She ignores Lola.
23: What's going on?
0: Lola snags Saad's hand.
11: Okay, come with me.
0: They walk.
23: What is happening?
0: The cop with Yael stops Saad.
24: Hang on, son. We've got some questions for you.
11: He didn't do anything.
23: I didn't do anything.
11: He didn't do anything.
0: He leads Saad toward a cruiser and puts him in the back seat. Lola seethes at Yael. Meanwhile, a limo's parked outside Maya's house.
22: How are they still investigating? It's been an hour.
10: They can't cancel prom.
11: Can we just forget about it and go get burgers?
22: We should wait and see what happens.
11: But what if the threat's real? Should we risk it?
22: We only get one prom. Besides, who would do something like this?
10: A crazy ex-girlfriend?
22: What about that Syrian guy?
11: Saad? He's not a terrorist.
25: He lost his cool with Zig, plus he got pretty upset at that protest.
11: Oh, okay, so next step, blow up prom?
26: Well, some volunteers were posting that the police are questioning him. It's surprising what people are capable of.
0: Zig leans against the limo beside Tiny. He sends a text to Esme that reads, "You okay?" Tiny notices and shakes his head.
22: I just want to see if she's okay.
10: Oh yeah, she definitely looks okay in that pic.
0: Esme sends him photos she's taken of herself in a hot pink bra.
10: Oh. Wow, that pic.
22: Okay.
0: Zig tucks the phone inside his tux jacket.
25: So we just texted. Prom's back on.
10: All right.
22: Thanks.
10: Let's go pick up my girl.
26: Yeah, cool. Everyone in the limo.
0: Now, Rasha and Zoe walk arm in arm down the red carpet through a long tented tunnel. At the exit, they pass through a facade painted to look like a carriage. Rasha wears a low-cut, antique rose-colored two-piece suit. Zoe's in a pale mint skirt and beaded, sleeveless, nude-colored top. They take in the dining area.
11: It's like a real-life fairy tale.
19: Make sure you check out the magic mirror. Predicts your future.
11: Oh, where will we be in 10 years?
21: Together, I hope.
0: Winston gives a satisfied grin as the girls head away. Miles approaches from behind, clad in a navy tux with a black lapel.
27: You throw him a bash, Chewie.
23: You came! So Dad said yes to school. So no backpacking in Europe.
27: Oh, I'm going to do that too. And I've got an extra ticket if you'd like to come.
23: Oh, I don't know. I'm pretty swamped this summer. Yes, definitely.
27: Where's Tris? I want to tell him.
23: Oh, he's not coming. Maybe he had nothing to wear.
0: Winston turns toward two rows of long, elegantly decorated tables.
23: So I guess it's just you and me, bro.
0: He glances back to discover Miles has walked away. Looking back down the rows of tables, Winston sees Goldie in the middle of the aisle in a long-sleeved champagne dress and cream-colored hijab. He nervously approaches.
11: You did all this?
23: They were your ideas. I just executed them. I'm sorry I couldn't be your knight when you needed one.
11: Maybe you could be my Prince Charming. At least until midnight.
23: Okay.
0: Grace arrives through the carriage entrance with Maya and Jonah on either arm. Zig enters behind them, checking his cell. He types a response to a bare-shouldered pic from Esme. It reads, "Stop sending pics." She replies, "Because you hate me?" He walks up beside Maya.
11: Oh my god.
0: They gaze into an ornate mirror.
11: How do they even do that?
0: It makes them look old.
11: Important text. That's okay. You don't have to tell me.
22: It's Esme.
11: She wants to talk.
22: Well, I'm not sure that's all she wants, but yeah.
11: Well, I mean, if you want to go.
22: No. I want to be here with you.
11: Bet you feel guilty.
22: I just feel like I owe her something. I mean, without her, I never would have gotten over you.
11: Oh, so you're over me? Does that mean you're not up for a dance?
0: With a grin, he blocks Esme's number from his phone.
22: I'm always up for a dance with you.
0: He offers her his hand. Now at the rehab center, Tristan pushes his walker into his room to find Miles lying on his bed next to a burgundy tux.
1: Didn't mean to scare you.
0: Tristan smiles.
1: Doctor says you went out for a swim.
19: Shouldn't you be at prom?
1: Didn't feel right. And the person I care most about is here. Now I know we're broken up.
0: Miles comes over to him.
1: But?
0: He gets down on a knee.
1: Will you go to prom with me? I got an extra ticket and brought you a tux. I'm leaving to Europe next week and then staying for school.
19: You're doing the writing program?
1: Yeah. So I'd like to spend whatever time I have left together.
19: I can't.
0: Miles rises.
1: Okay, I respect that. But
19: no, it's not because I don't want to. It's just that I've been having a bad day. I don't know if I could handle the sensory overload.
0: Miles looks at him sympathetically, then puts his arm around Tristan.
1: Well, then we'll have to have prom here.
0: They share a smile. Later, the lights are down in the exercise room, where they dance in their tuxes as blue, green, and red dots of light dance across the walls and over their bodies.
1: I wouldn't be the person I am today without you.
19: Ditto.
0: Their foreheads rest against each other's.
1: How do we say goodbye?
19: We don't.
0: His hands atop Miles' shoulders, Tristan pulls Miles in close.
19: We just dance.
0: He rests his cheek in the nape of Miles' neck, his hands clutched to Miles' shoulder blades. Miles holds Tristan around the waist and strokes his back with an open palm. The pair sway gently beside the treadmill, next to a small light machine on top of a padded bench that cycles through the colors of the lights that flutter across the room. Back at prom, Yael and Hunter peek into a tent at a photographer.
2: Who's next?
11: There's no line, let's do it.
2: Supposed to be serving.
11: Oh, it's in between courses. No one's gonna notice. It'll be fun.
0: Yael puts on a crown.
11: Tiara.
2: I'm good, thanks.
0: Both now wear the red volunteer outfits. They pose against a teal backdrop. Yael holds a fuzzy blue mustache on a stick in front of her upper lip.
2: Okay. One for you and one for your boyfriend.
27: It's not my boyfriend.
11: It doesn't matter, Hunter.
2: I should have known you were a girl.
27: She's not a girl either.
11: It's really no big deal.
27: Then why'd you do it?
11: Do what?
27: This. Everything was perfect until you had to go and mess it up.
11: This is who I am.
27: It's not normal.
11: There is no normal. And I'm not the problem. You are.
0: Yael ditches him. Hunter clenches his jaw. Outside, night's fallen. Zig and Maya join others on a dance floor at the end of the dining tables, where Grace and Jonah sit with Zoe, Rasha, and Winston as Goldie greets others. On the dance floor, Maya makes sideways Vs with her fingers and draws them past her eyes, while Zig holds one hand up, pinches his nose with the other, and dips low as if submerging in water. As the music changes, they hesitate for an awkward moment before getting close to slow dance. She wraps both arms around his neck. With a sly grin, he dips her backward.
11: Oh, your dancing's improved.
22: Yours hasn't.
11: Yes.
22: Thanks, Grace. Real helpful.
0: Maya gazes down bashfully as Grace and Jonah head past. She looks up again, locking eyes with Zig. They close their eyes and lean in.
11: You blocked me?
0: Their eyes open.
11: You said you would never leave me, and then you blocked me.
22: Esme, calm down.
11: Don't tell me to calm down! Do you think I care about stupid prom?
0: Esme grabs a dinner knife from one of the tables.
11: Zig? Maybe I should just kill myself. Make you all happy.
0: Everyone stops and stares.
22: Esme, stop saying stuff like that.
11: Then talk to me. Please.
0: Zig turns to Maya.
11: Go, it's okay.
0: She cuts her eyes at him.
22: I'll be right back.
0: Zig heads toward Esme, who drops the knife back onto the table and stomps off. He follows her away from the crowd.
22: Esme.
0: She keeps going, heading out into the woods that surround the festivities, and checks over her shoulder. Zig continues to tail her. She stops, puts on a smile, and pulls him to her.
3: I'm so glad you came.
5: Whoa, what are you doing?
3: Anything you want.
5: No, you said you wanted to talk.
3: We've talked enough. We've always been better when we weren't talking.
5: I don't want to kiss you.
0: She reaches for his fly.
3: Fine, no kissing. I'll make you forget all about Maya.
5: Stop acting crazy.
3: I thought that's how you wanted your girl.
5: You are so messed up. How did I stay with you for so
3: long? You can't leave. This isn't over.
5: It is for me.
3: I hate you! I hate you! I hate you! I hate you!
0: Over and over, she pounds her fists on his chest. Zig backpedals and falls down a steep hill of dense foliage as May peers down from above. She turns a panicked glance behind her, then stares back down the hill, heaving with sobs. Cut to black. 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The name and mark Degrassi and associated names and marks are trademarks and registered trademarks of Epitome Pictures Incorporated, used under license. 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Letters pop out from a white background, then letters pop out from a white background, then turn red. Netflix, a Netflix original series. In the school parking lot, Zig and Esme sit in her car.
22: We're gonna be late for class.
6: Come and get it. I don't bite.
0: As they kiss, Zig reaches for his math book in her hand. Esme leans into his neck and he grimaces.
6: Oh. I lied.
22: I do bite. This isn't fair, you know. I promised Tiny I'd make it to math class today.
6: Shh. Can't we skip? Hang out, just you and me, like it was all summer.
22: And do what?
6: Use your imagination.
22: Mostly I'm not that creative, so you'll have to help me out.
0: Smiling, she nods and kisses him again.
22: Okay, but where would we go?
6: When the bell rings, everyone will be inside.
22: What, indeed, in the school parking lot? What if someone catches us?
6: We could do something a little more discreet.
0: After glancing to his lap, her eyes flick back to his with a mischievous grin.
22: Right here, right now? Are you serious?
6: Guess you'll have to skip class and find out.
0: She presses her face to his before they lock lips. A view from outside the car shows their kissing growing more passionate, Zig grabbing Esme's waist as she moves toward him. Photos and videos of the diverse group of Degrassi teens appear in blocks, then within text messages and phone apps. The title appears on a social media page next to a photo of all the teens together. Degrassi, next class. The quote below reads, "I know I can make it through." Words appear, hashtag I woke up like this. Written by Matt Huther, directed by Stefan Brogren. In bed, Maya stares at her alarm clock. She groggily taps the top. As she smacks it again, the clock tips over and she knocks it off the nightstand before closing her eyes. Her hand gropes the bed for her phone. Maya opens a group text chain with Grace and Noah. A message from Grace reads, "You're coming today, right? We need your help with this song." Her mom comes in.
8: Rise and shine, sweetie.
12: I feel so hot.
8: You already missed most of week one. You don't want to get behind, especially with university applications around the corner. The doctor said you looked okay. You must be feeling a little better.
12: A little.
8: Some fresh air will probably do you good.
0: Mrs. Matlin leaves, and Maya props herself up.
12: I'll rise, but I can't promise any shining.
0: Maya glares sulkily at the door before her feet hit the carpet. Morning sun streams in through the window as she pads over to a pile of clothes, picks up a shirt, and sniffs it. At school, a grinning Zig struts over to Tiny, who stands at his locker near Jonah, Frankie, and Shay.
13: Hey man, could I borrow that math homework?
14: Nope.
13: Come on, look, I'm sorry I ditched, but I have a very good excuse.
14: There actually was no homework, because we had a pop quiz.
13: Damn it.
15: And let me guess, you were with her.
14: What, Esme? Zig, that girl is crazy.
0: Zig pulls Tiny ahead of the others.
13: Hey, look, I couldn't say no to her this morning, all right? You gotta understand, there's a whole situation.
15: Yeah, but it's not like you two haven't had all the sex.
13: Yeah, but never at school.
15: You did it at school.
13: What?
27: Really?
22: Not it, it, okay?
27: So she went down on you. Classy.
4: Ew! Where?
22: In the school parking lot.
4: What?
22: Easy, okay?
4: Did you use protection?
22: Well, for that?
4: You can still get STIs, I'm pretty sure.
7: What kind of girl even does that?
27: In public? Damaged girls.
22: Okay, guys, come on. She's not that bad, all right? She just really likes me.
10: Yeah, but how many other dudes has she liked in that parking lot?
7: Ew.
22: Do you guys really think it's that bad?
10: I really think she's gonna make you flunk senior year. It's not like you're serious about her anyway, right?
22: Do you think Armstrong will let me do a makeup test?
10: Maybe if you ask nicely, but not Esme nicely.
0: Tiny playfully smacks Zig. Elsewhere, Baz enters a room where Hunter, Yael, and Vijay are gathered around a computer.
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16: So what do we do? 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
9: Obviously, our current content just isn't that attractive to women.
16: No, girls want gaming videos too.
9: Maybe, but we have to find some way to bring them to our channel first.
17: What would get them to the channel?
9: The top categories for girls are fashion, makeup tutorials, nail art.
16: Have fun with that.
9: Actually, it has to be you.
0: Yael's smile fades as she stares at Baz.
16: No, we agreed on this. Okay, Hunter reviews comics, Vijay does song covers, you get movies, and I do games.
9: We have to give the girls someone to identify with.
16: I don't know the first thing about these subjects, okay?
9: Which is why I hired a consultant.
0: The group follows Baz's gaze to Lola, waiting nearby. Yael frowns. In a classroom, Maya sits on a desk opposite Jonah and Grace, who plays music from her phone.
18: It's rad. Is that a harp monitor?
27: Yeah, and the crash sounds, they're actually real too. We smashed some stuff together and recorded it.
18: It's about the bus crash?
20: Yeah, and how do you move on from a tragedy, or at least it will be once you had lyrics.
27: Yeah, and that stuff that Miles said in class actually kind of inspired it. We're sort of thinking of making, like, a whole rock opera.
0: Mr. Armstrong walks over.
24: Hope you're feeling better, Maya. If not, I have a surefire cure. Take two and call me in the morning.
0: He holds out a stack of schoolwork. She takes some.
24: Actually, I have to do all of it.
0: Maya takes the heavy stack.
24: Still, fun, right?
0: The teacher moves on.
20: So do you have anything?
18: Besides all of last week's homework?
20: Lyrics.
18: Oh, do you mean, like, right now?
27: Yeah, you know, because we want to finalize it so we can move on to the next one. And you're always so fast with this stuff.
18: Sure, I'll come up with something.
20: Great. We've got the music room booked after school to jam.
0: Maya nods, forcing a smile.
28: This year, we're making Degrassi a safe space.
0: In a vacant classroom, Zig works in a notebook, an open textbook before him. Esme strolls in, plopping down on his table.
22: Whoa, don't sneak up on me like that.
18: Easy, Jumpy. Figured you'd be all relaxed from this morning.
22: Yeah, have you ever done that before?
18: Did I seem out of practice?
0: He stares up at her.
18: Damn, okay. Well, we could skip lunch and try again.
22: I actually have a thing. Armstrong is letting me do a makeup quiz, so I kind of have to study.
18: Why didn't you say so? Let's study.
22: Oh, I just thought it was more of like a solo mission.
18: Okay, what gives?
22: Tiny just thinks I should focus more on school stuff and not so much on...
18: Me. He's only saying that because he's with that prude, Shay.
22: Look, when we're together, you have to admit, we do tend to get distracted.
18: I'm really good at math, seriously. Let me help. I promise. No sexy stuff. No matter how much you beg.
0: In the bathroom.
16: Okay, we're gonna raise your cheekbones, erase these circles, and hide these imperfections here, here, and here.
18: Imperfections?
16: Then we're gonna sharpen your brow, overdraw your lips, and cinch your waist.
18: Whoa.
16: I said natural. Yeah, this is what it's going to take to get a nice, natural look.
0: Yael has lines of makeup drawn on her face.
16: This is really going to make me more appealing to girls?
7: Yeah.
16: And guys, too. Big
0: Lola
16: time.
0: Receives a picture of Miles making a funny face.
16: It's like I'm wearing a mask. Yeah, a mask that says, I put in love for today, so come hang out. Why wouldn't people just want to hang out with me for me?
0: Lola sends back a selfie with a goofy expression.
7: Don't you want to do what's best for the show?
0: Yael stares at her reflection. In the hallway, Maya sits against some lockers playing music from her phone as she jots in a notebook. She writes, the guardrail should have stopped us, then crosses it out. She She scrawls broken bones and traffic cones before scowling at the page and scribbling over the words. With a frustrated look, she throws her phone across the hall. It slides to a stop near Frankie and Shay. Frankie picks up the phone and hands it back to Maya.
1: These things can be pretty slippery.
2: Are you okay?
5: Definitely not.
1: Well, do you maybe want to talk to somebody?
5: JK, lol. I'll be fine.
0: As the two younger girls move on, Maya's stiff smile fades. In the math classroom...
5: And which one is the hypotenuse?
0: Zig points to a diagram on the board.
5: Oh, you're not just a pretty face. Now find me the value of cosine.
0: Zig checks his phone.
5: Are you serious right now? Phone.
0: He hands it over.
5: Cosine, go.
2: See, I can never understand what to do to find each one.
5: Oscar had a handful of apples.
2: Okay, good for Oscar. Who's Oscar?
5: Oscar, opposite, had, hypotenuse, A, adjacent, handful, hypotenuse.
2: Of, opposite, apples, adjacent?
5: Precisely.
2: Okay, so then...
0: He writes on the chalkboard.
2: Cosine is...
0: With Zig's back turned, Esme picks up his phone and looks at it before glancing at her boyfriend.
2: 0.6.
0: Zig turns around to find Esme and his phone gone.
2: Esme? What the hell?
0: Elsewhere, Yael eyes her heavily made-up face.
11: Yael, you ready?
0: Hunter looks up from behind a camera at Yael in a tight red mini dress.
1: Don't tell me you like this.
11: I don't dislike it.
1: Okay, let's just start.
0: She sits before a backdrop of hot pink fabric beside a table with nail polish bottles.
11: Okay, leave room for the title card.
0: He counts down on his fingers.
19: Hey team, welcome to the all-inclusive news and reviews vlog. Today, we are switching gears from games to glam with some nail art.
0: She stiffly holds up her hands.
19: Have you ever wanted little galaxies on your pinkies? If so, here's how. So start with a black coat, which I've already done, and then take some sponge and some indigo. Apply the blue to small sections of each of your nails, just like this.
0: She presses the sponge to her nails.
19: No.
11: Should we cut and start again?
19: No, this is so dumb. You know what? The world is not going to be saved by nail art.
11: Yeah, but girls seem to like it.
19: So? Who cares? I mean, I can barely breathe. Mascara is dripping into my eyes, and for what?
11: To make our YouTube channel successful.
19: Okay. You know why girls can't get ahead? Because they spend upwards of like 2 hours every day doing this. Okay? That's like 1/10 of their waking life. I mean, who cares about nail polish or makeup? It's all so stupid. And you know what? Girls who care about this are stupid too.
0: In the hallway.
2: Esme, where did you go? Why did you take my phone?
5: Why indeed? Let's check out your group text. Jonah, make sure you get her the jumbo Slurpee because she's thirsty. Tiny, are we studying or hanging out with Easy Esme again?
2: Hey, I didn't write that
5: stuff. Yeah, but you wrote this one. As long as I don't wife her, what's wrong with some extra third base action?
2: Those are just jokes.
5: About me.
2: You're the one who's always doing crazy stuff.
5: What is your issue?
2: Sometimes you do things other girls wouldn't do.
0: Gathered in the hallway, students, including Jonah, Grace, and Tiny, watch the couple. Esme steps close to Zig, her expression growing serious.
5: You calling me a slut?
0: Zig glances away.
5: Okay, then. Who's next?
20: Oh my God, should we put a stop to this?
2: Esme, what are you doing?
5: I'm crazy old Easy, and I'm gonna go to my car and show this young man the time of his life.
2: Esme, stop.
5: Oh, should I do it right here? Unconventional, but...
2: No.
0: Esme reaches for Winston's pants.
21: What is happening here?
20: It's a good question.
0: Esme storms past the law teacher. Zig, Tiny, and Jonah watch her go.
20: So, still think we were wrong about her?
0: In an office, a curly-haired woman sits opposite the dark-haired Syrian student. They stand.
23: My door is always open if you have any more questions.
0: Maya enters.
23: Maya, it's nice to see you. Just give me a minute. I have to make a quick phone call.
0: Maya strides inside and sits down on a couch. She notices a camera on the seat beside her, glancing around before picking it up. She turns it on and sees two photos of a yellow sign posted on a barbed wire fence that reads, "Danger, Mines," in English and Arabic.
11: That's mine.
0: The unsmiling Syrian student holds out his hand. Their eyes meet, and Maya gives him his camera. He leaves as the curly-haired counselor returns to the office. She sits on another couch and leans toward Maya.
3: What's up?
6: I don't know. There's just so much stuff, you know? I'm just feeling...
3: Feeling stressed. There's been a lot of that going on here. Senior year is hard.
6: I don't know if it's just that.
3: When we spoke in the spring, you were concerned about your music because you broke your wrists.
0: The teen fidgets with her hands.
3: I know that you've had anxiety before. So let's start by making a list of all this stuff.
0: The counselor picks up her notepad.
3: So what's on your plate?
6: Well, there's homework, so much homework. University applications. My mom's always on my case. Does that count?
3: Mm-hmm.
6: Text messages I have to return. My friend's leaning on me to do things.
0: The counselor looks up from her notes.
3: And that's it?
6: Yeah. It still feels like I'm being pulled underwater with no way to get to the surface.
0: Maya's eyes shine with tears, and the counselor passes her a box of tissues. She takes one and stares at her lap.
3: I know it can seem hard.
0: She motions to her notes.
3: But look at this list. It's not that big. And there's a light at the end of the tunnel. University. Here.
0: She hands Maya college brochures.
3: Berkeley, SoCal Art. Those are the programs we've talked about. Start the application process. Everything that you check off that list will bring you closer to the surface. I promise.
0: In class, Baz sits behind Yael, looking at his tablet.
8: 2 hours every day doing this. Okay, that's like one-tenth of their waking life.
12: I still can't believe you posted this rant without consulting us.
13: Why not? Viewers on that vlog are split evenly by gender.
12: But have you seen the comments?
13: Idiots always play in the comments section, you know that.
0: She searches her bag, then looks over at Lola.
13: Hey, can I borrow a pen? Aren't you worried I might accidentally pass you a banana?
0: Yael shifts her gaze.
13: Because I'm too stupid to know the difference? You watched the vlog. You betrayed womankind. I was defending womankind from unfair beauty standards.
14: It seemed like you were saying women who wear makeup are idiots.
13: Just the ones who put too much time into it.
15: What's wrong with spending a little time on yourself?
13: It's the patriarchy oppressing you.
14: I don't do it for boys. I do it for myself. It makes me feel good.
13: No, you do it because you like how boys look at you when you wear it.
14: Actually, I prefer they didn't. I have a boyfriend.
13: So you do it at home, alone?
15: Yeah, I do it all the time. If it makes me feel good, then what's the problem?
13: Because girls like you are ruining it for the rest of us.
12: The comment section idiots might have a point this time. I think we need to call another emergency meeting.
0: Baz goes back to his tablet, and Yael turns to him.
12: And no, I don't have a pen either.
0: In a study area with tables, Maya smiles as she watches a video of a drummer on the SoCal Art website. She clicks on the application page, and her smile fades as she stares at the form.
22: Hey, Maya.
0: She turns back to see Zig, sitting sullenly at the table behind her.
22: Do I make crappy decisions?
6: Are you talking about Esme?
22: I mean, the summer was great.
6: Sounds nice.
0: Her expression remains impassive.
22: Then when we got back to school, everyone started weighing in.
6: So why do you care what your friends say?
22: Well, they're not wrong. She's messed up.
6: Who isn't? If you like her, don't let the chorus of idiots trying to shame women's actions stop you from being happy.
22: Thanks, Maya.
6: Yeah.
25: We've been waiting for you for 40 minutes.
13: I'm so sorry, I forgot.
26: It's okay, all right? We just need the lyrics.
6: I'm sorry, it's just between school and university stuff and this. I don't know how to do it all. I just don't know if it's even possible.
25: You're not alone.
26: Yeah, I mean, you know, I mean, I've got a stack of university brochures that are this high at home.
25: Why don't you just take tonight off, get your school stuff sorted out, and we can jam tomorrow.
26: Yeah.
6: Yeah, okay.
0: Now, outside school.
22: Esme! Esme, wait up! I have a gift for you.
29: Is it a Tiffany choker?
0: He hands her a paper.
29: 82, whoop-de-doo.
2: Hey, this is the best I've ever done, totally thanks to you. Esme, I'm sorry. Okay, I messed up. I should have never let anyone say those things about
5: me. I don't care what anyone says about me. Your opinion was the only one that mattered.
2: Esme, I think the world of you.
5: What happens when people start saying other stuff? Darker stuff, stuff that might be true. Freak out and bail them too.
2: I'm like, what?
4: She shuts her eyes.
5: Did you know I've been in and out of therapy my entire life?
2: Nothing wrong with that.
5: Because when I was 10, my mom killed herself and I found her. And maybe I took too long to call 911 or I shook her the wrong way, but after a few weeks in the hospital, she died.
4: Zig looks at her sympathetically.
2: Esme, I'm sure that wasn't your fault.
5: Dad still kind of blames me.
2: Is that why you reacted to those hospital pictures of Tristan?
4: Her gaze lowers emotionally.
5: Guess that brought me back, yeah.
4: Zig looks down at her. He shifts his weight as he glances around.
2: Look, I know it's not the same thing, but my parents blame me for stuff, too.
5: Like what?
4: His brow furrowed. Zig averts his eyes uncertainly.
2: Like, my mom kicked me out for selling drugs, hanging with guys who had guns, endangering my little brother. I'm on probation for another year, and I live in a group home.
4: He meets Esme's gaze.
2: And I guess since I don't have a family, I listen to my friends a little bit too much.
5: You have me.
4: Esme presses her cheek to Zig's chest, and he wraps his arms around her. They stand in front of the school, holding each other close. Now, Yael, Hunter, and Vijay wait in their meeting room as Baz enters with his tablet.
9: Let's call the meeting to order.
5: Great. I'm not going to do that kind of vlog anymore.
4: They all sit at a table.
9: You have to. It's the kind of content today's teens are craving. What we can't have any more of is this kind of negative feedback.
10: Yeah. The whole idea of this vlog is to be all-inclusive, and honestly, viewers are feeling very attacked.
9: If we're trying to reform our image from last year, we can't engage in these debates. They're divisive.
16: So what, we're going to make Yael do a vlog that isn't the real her?
5: I thought you liked that other me.
16: I was just surprised. But, I like you better when you're yourself.
5: I'm glad you said that, actually. We all know that authenticity is the key to engagement. And I've come to realize that there's more than just one kind of girl, and I'm just not that kind. But you know who is?
4: They all look over to Lola, standing nearby.
5: What if I do the gaming videos and Lola does the makeup fashion-y stuff?
4: Yael looks around the table at her friends.
5: I mean, I know this complicates things, but I just thought it was...
9: All those in favor?
4: The guys quickly raise their hands.
9: I'll drop the contracts.
10: Can I help design your backdrop?
4: Yael looks at Hunter.
5: So glad that worked. So, what game should I review next?
16: I don't know. But I should probably give her a camera tutorial, right?
4: Hunter gets to his feet.
5: Yeah.
4: Yael's weak smile fades as she looks away from Vijay, Baz, and Hunter gathered around Lola. At home, Maya reclines in her bathtub, candles glowing around the room. She reads a SoCal art booklet before tossing it to the floor on top of the other college brochures.
17: It's alright, it's alright.
4: She pushes away from the back of the tub, lying face up in the water.
17: It's
4: Maya submerges her head, staring toward the ceiling as ripples dissipate from the water's surface.
17: It's all right, it's all right.
4: The teen's eyes shift, her blonde hair floating around her serene face.
17: It's all right, it's
4: she braces
17: all
4: her
17: right.
4: arms against the sides of the tub as bubbles float from her mouth to the surface. Maya sits up. 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
17: Don't get dragged through.
4: Copyright 2017 DHX Degrassi Productions XVI Incorporated. 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Letters pop out from a white background, then turn red. Netflix. A Netflix original series. In the music room, Frankie sits at a piano.

0: Her fingers play the keys as bright light streams in the windows. From behind, a hand slides gently onto her lower back.
1: Is this right?
2: Yeah. You're a natural, Mozart. Okay, now take this hand and place it here.
0: Jonah places his hands over hers.
1: This?
2: Yeah, it's perfect.
0: As they sit side by side on the piano bench, their lips meet. They become more passionate, and Jonah lifts Frankie onto the piano.
1: This is crazy. Is this crazy? This seems crazy.
2: Was it crazy the last time we kissed?
1: I don't know anything about you.
2: What you don't know can't hurt you.
1: Sorry, what?
3: I said wake up, dummy.
0: Frankie lies in bed.
1: Oh my...
3: Finally. Sleep like the dead.
1: Get out of my room!
0: Hunter disappears from over her, but pauses by her bed.
3: Just one question. Who's Jonah?
0: Hunter grins, and Frankie grimaces as she rolls over on her pillow. Photos and videos of the diverse group of Degrassi teens appear in blocks, then within text messages and phone apps. The title appears on a social media page next to a photo of all the teens together. Degrassi, next class. The quote below reads, "I know I can make it through." Words appear, hashtag since we be in honest. Starring Amanda Arcuri, Amir Bagheria, Chelsea Clark, Raya Downs, Nikki Gold, Ricardo Hoyos. In his living room, Miles lies on the couch.
4: It's like there's this hole in my head, and nothing fills it except... Will I ever stop missing them?
0: A man in a button-up sits across from him.
3: The pills.
4: Feeling of pills, like I can, like, handle anything.
3: Getting better is gonna take time. It's a mountain, but not one you climb in a day. First step is to occupy your mind.
4: Your advice is to get a hobby?
3: Any friends? Someone you trust?
0: Miles fiddles with a red ball.
4: Well, I guess there's Esme.
3: The girl that got you hooked in the first place must be someone else you can trust.
0: The man leans forward, a notebook in his lap. Zig walks into a classroom where Maya and Grace lean on desks.
5: I think I just have to forget it ever happened.
6: And let that jerk get away with it?
7: Hey!
5: Don't sneak up on me.
7: I'm sorry, that's my fault.
5: No, I'm just jumpy. Since the swatting.
7: Any update from the cops?
6: The call was made from a burner phone.
5: Honestly, you're the only reason that I've gotten through this.
7: I'm just doing what any good boyfriend would do.
0: Grace rolls her eyes.
7: Which reminds me.
5: Roots?
7: You deserve a night out.
5: I've been dying to see them.
0: Tickets in hand, Maya looks at her phone, then passes it to Zig.
7: They haven't stopped? At Maya Matlin, I will put you 6 feet under, you stupid C-word. At Maya Matlin, I'm gonna beat you with a sack of quarters, hashtag right behind you. What is wrong with people?
5: I'm worried they're gonna attack me for real this time.
7: No, I would never let that happen.
5: That's sweet, but you're not with me every minute of the day.
7: Well, at least I'm by your side now.
0: Grace steps over.
6: I'm sitting here today.
0: Zig looks at her.
7: And I'm always Maya's partner.
6: Yeah, her loyal partner.
5: Don't worry. I'll survive without you for a period.
0: Maya hands the tickets back to him. Zig and Grace eye each other as he takes a seat elsewhere. In a lounge area, Frankie works on her laptop while Shay and Lola have textbooks open. Frankie searches for Jonah on social media. No results.
6: What's my name? Oh, ciao, Shay.
0: She does an internet search.
8: Right. Okay, Frankie, you're up.
0: Frankie opens her own social media page and types Jonah into a box.
8: What are you looking at?
1: Nothing. It's just dreams. They don't mean anything, right?
8: Dreams mean everything.
6: What were you doing in it?
1: Kissing a person.
8: Okay, this is already way better than your goat dreams.
1: Once. I dreamt about goats once.
6: Are you saying you don't like them anymore?
1: I love them. They're just so darn adorable.
8: So, who are you dream kissing?
6: Was it Winston?
8: It totally was. You guys are so cute together.
1: Are we though?
8: You're like my third fave ship after me and Tiny and Kimmy and Kanye.
6: Yeah, you and Winston are really great together. He's sweet, thoughtful.
8: I guess. I think your brain is trying to tell you that you really like him.
1: Can we just focus on our exam, please?
6: You're the one dreaming about Winston.
0: Frankie picks up her things and stands.
1: I'm gonna go study somewhere. My boy crazy friends can't distract me.
0: Frankie leaves.
8: I can't believe she called you boy crazy.
0: Shay looks off, then goes back to studying. In a classroom, Tristan sits at a desk. Miles comes in holding 2 to-go cups of coffee.
2: Got you something.
4: Don't flirt with me, Miles.
2: I'm not. I'm bartering.
4: Yeah, and what must I do for this caffeinated elixir?
2: Can I help with the snowball?
4: The snowball is the shining jewel atop the crown of my presidency. I only have room for the most reliable help.
2: Well, reliable is my mom's maiden name, so I'm at least half reliable.
4: Yeah, you're not gonna run off with a certain female.
2: I'm on a strict no-as-my diet.
4: You don't mind doing grunt work?
2: It depends on the kind of grunting.
4: What did I say about flirting?
2: Okay.
4: There are boxes of snow machine equipment all over the council office. They need organizing and stacking.
2: Seriously, Tris, thanks.
0: Miles takes a seat. He looks up to see Esme enter the class. Her hair is disheveled and she pulls her sleeves over her bandaged wrists.
9: You've got lots to review so you can ace your exams. Let's get started.
0: Miles looks forward somberly. Esme sits directly in front of him. In the hall, Zig sits against lockers while he works on his laptop. Tiny comes over and sits beside him.
10: Yo.
11: Hey, do you know anything about tracking down a troll's IP address from an application program interface?
10: I know how to Google.
11: I'm trying to track down where my hate messages are coming from.
10: Any luck?
0: Zig closes his laptop.
10: I'll take that as a no. Why don't you just ask Grace?
11: Because she hates me.
10: Since when? Oh, man. What'd you do?
11: Okay, look, this is gonna sound bad. Because it is, but I hooked up with Zoe.
10: Oh, gross.
11: Yeah.
10: And Grace knows?
11: Yeah, I'm pretty sure. She hasn't told Maya.
10: Are you gonna?
11: I can't.
10: No argument there. If she ever finds out, she'll dump your butt.
11: I just wish I could do something to help Maya feel better, you know? She doesn't deserve this crap.
10: I'm gonna beat you with a sack of quarters, you cockroach. Actually, though, you're not gonna-
0: Zig stares after Hunter and Boz as they walk by.
10: What?
11: That sack of quarters thing. A troll at replied that to Maya this morning.
10: Why would I camp? I'm not a noob. Only noobs camp. I disagree.
0: Zig chases after them. He turns a corner, but Hunter and Boz are nowhere to be found in the crowded hallway. Tiny sticks close by Zig.
10: You think that stream being's trolling her? I don't know. Feels like a stretch. All those nerds talk that way.
11: Yeah, maybe. But if it's him, he won't know what hit him.
0: Miles and Tristan stand at the end of class.
4: There isn't much to move, but it's a two-man job. And then we'll grab lunch?
2: Yeah, I have to do something first. Esme, wait.
8: Leave me alone.
0: He follows her into the hall and grabs her arm.
2: What did you do?
8: You wanted me out of your life.
2: You hurt yourself because of me?
8: I get a bit crazy when I'm alone with my thoughts.
2: I shouldn't have ditched you.
8: You wanted to get better.
0: She puts her arms around him.
8: I miss you. Everything was easier when we were together.
0: Miles wraps his arm around her shoulder and leans his head into hers. Esme pulls away, her face clenched.
2: Why don't we grab some lunch?
8: Don't you have somewhere to be?
0: They look over at Tristan, who talks to a girl in the hall. Miles turns back to Esme.
2: No.
0: Frankie sits against lockers. Lola and Shay run, then slide on their knees up to her side.
12: San, si, woo, you.
13: You had a sexy dream about Jonah?
14: What? No.
15: You posted his name on your face range.
14: What? No. Oh, do you think he saw it?
15: He has, like, no social media.
14: Good.
13: Not good. You know who doesn't have social media?
15: People with secrets.
14: You're overreacting. He just doesn't like living online, probably.
13: What if he makes you start smoking?
14: Jonah doesn't smoke.
15: How would you know?
14: Because he doesn't taste like a smoker, Shay.
0: Their eyes go wide and Lola's jaw drops.
15: Tell me it was just a dream.
13: You kissed him for real?
15: Why didn't you tell us?
13: It was because you know he's bad for you.
14: No, that's not it at all.
15: Then are you dating?
14: I don't think so.
13: He hasn't DM'd you?
14: It's only been a couple days.
13: Days?
14: So he used your

0: Enough! I said enough! Let's go.
1: The teacher pushes Zig out of the bathroom. Hunter stares after him, blood on his nose and mouth. In the school foyer, Tristan sees Miles come down the stairs with his arm around Esme. Miles sees Tristan, then looks away.
2: Hey, do you want to save us a seat? I'll go grab us some food.
1: Esme walks to the side, and Miles faces Tristan.
3: So much for staying away from Esme.
2: This isn't like that.
3: It took you a whole 5 minutes to screw up.
2: She tried to kill herself. She did it because of me.
3: Miles, just...
2: Everything I touch gets ruined, and if anything had happened to her, I just can't let her be another victim.
1: Both Tristan and Miles look over at Esme, who gives them a small wave.
2: Esme was there for me when I was at my worst.
3: She made you the worst.
2: She needs my help.
3: You're right. She does need help. But from you or a doctor.
1: Tristan walks past Miles, who looks toward Esme, staring at the floor. Outside an office, Zig and Hunter sit on a row of chairs. Hunter pulls a bloody tissue away from his nose.
4: You realize you're getting suspended. And you'll never troll mine again. Totally worth it.
2: Not gonna stop.
1: Zig turns to him, his forehead creased.
4: What are you so happy about?
2: You still have my phone? Password's 4444.
1: Zig reaches into his pocket and takes out the phone.
2: Last video. Watch it.
1: Zig types the password, then goes to videos and sees the footage of him kissing Zoe in the woods.
5: Are you sure?
4: This is you and Zoe.
5: Yes.
4: She should know better than to store that stuff on her cloud.
1: Zig watches the video of Zoe sitting on top of him as they make out.
4: You can't show this to my...
2: Can't I?
4: She doesn't deserve this.
2: Should have thought of that before you cheated on her.
4: Please, I'm begging you.
2: Here's what's gonna happen. You're not gonna tell Simpson or anyone else.
4: Maya never sees the video.
2: Everyone wins.
4: Except her.
2: Do we have a deal?
1: Zig stares at Hunter. In the music room, Jonah plays the piano and Frankie comes in behind him.
6: Hey, you.
1: He turns to face her and smiles.
7: I wonder when I'd see you again.
6: Could you step away from that piano?
1: With a quick glance back at the piano, Jonah stands up. He steps close to Frankie.
7: How's this?
1: She stares, then steps around him.
6: Have you been with many girls?
7: Like in the same room? Or...
6: How many girls have you hooked up with?
7: How many girls have you hooked up with?
6: Well, none. Why are you dodging?
1: He looks down.
7: Frankie.
1: He walks over to stand close to her.
7: Look, you are the only one for me. There are no other girls.
1: Frankie gazes into his eyes.
7: Is that what you want?
6: I just want to know if you're a good person.
7: Well, if I wasn't, it'd be the last thing I'd admit.
6: I can't date someone who keeps secrets from me.
7: Okay, since when are we dating?
6: So you just go around kissing girls like some sort of serial kisser?
7: You kissed me.
6: You didn't not kiss back.
7: Okay, was I supposed to buy you roses or...
6: Yeah, or you could have called or texted or seen me in the halls and said, hey, person I kissed like a regular human.
1: He looks away.
6: What, no comeback? Figures.
1: Frankie moves toward the door, then turns back.
6: Wasted enough time on you anyway. I've got an exam to cram for.
1: Outside at a picnic table, Miles and Esme sit among other groups of students. He stares at her bandaged wrists as she reads Hamlet. Their eyes meet, and she smiles at him.
8: How are you feeling?
9: I'm kind of stressed about this exam, to be honest. What was Hamlet's deal?
8: You know, my therapist is actually not the worst.
9: Congratulations.
1: She looks back at her book.
8: Well, you want to meet him? Maybe he can help you.
9: I already spoke to my shrink.
8: He let you come to school?
9: He said I wasn't at risk of further self-harm.
1: Miles eyes her, then looks off to the side, blinking rapidly.
8: Aren't suicide survivors kept for psych assessment for 72 hours?
9: The 72-hour rule is a common misconception perpetuated by the mainstream media.
1: Miles,

0: stares at Esme, his brow creased. She glances away.
1: Let go of me! Let go! Let go!
0: He moves her wrist bandage, revealing no wound. She hurries away.
2: You faked a suicide attempt?
1: I had to! You were ignoring me!
2: I can't believe I let Tristan down for this.
1: Why are you always trying to live up to his impossible expectations?
2: Stay away from me, okay?
1: Please, I don't have anyone else!
0: He turns to her, his face set.
1: You're the only one who ever let me feel normal. Like there wasn't something that needed to be therapied out of me.
2: Don't make this harder. I'm trying to change.
1: You don't need to change for me! Doesn't it feel like everyone wants us to be someone we're not?
0: Miles shakes his head.
2: Sometimes.
1: There's nothing wrong with us.
2: What are you saying?
1: Huh? We should run away.
0: Miles stares hard at her, unblinking. At school, Grace and Maya sit across from Zig at a table. Grace rubs Maya's shoulder.
3: Hunter and I had a disagreement. And I lost my temper.
4: About?
3: Call of Duty.
5: You got a 3-day suspension over a video game.
4: Well, I really wish you hadn't, Zig. Because the trolls are...
3: They haven't stopped?
5: If anything, they've doubled down.
4: You being here is the only thing that made me feel safe. What if something happens at school?
3: I'm so sorry.
4: Yeah, well, I'm sorry you can't control your temper.
0: Maya leaves. Grace goes to follow her, but Zig stands in her way.
3: I need your help.
5: I'd rather spoon out my eyes.
3: Hunter is the troll.
5: So that's why you hamburgered his face. Why didn't you tell Simpson?
3: He's got some dirt on me.
5: The video of you and Zoe. You're letting that twerp torment Maya because you're a disgusting horn dog.
3: Well, just until you hack him and get the video back.
5: Even if I did, Hunter's smart enough to have offline copies. You have to turn him in.
3: He's gonna release the video. I can't put Maya through more crap.
5: Did you see her just now? That girl is having a perpetual meltdown.
3: And if she finds out about Zoe, it's gonna be worse.
0: Grace blinks hard.
5: Who are you really worried about? Maya or yourself?
0: She strides off, leaving Zig alone. Frankie stands in Mandarin class.
6: Wo cui shi huan Luis.
7: Excellent. I can tell you studied. Okay, one more question.
0: The teacher goes to the door.
6: But I already did my 10 questions.
7: This one's a bonus.
0: She opens it, revealing a little white goat standing in the hall.
6: Oh my gosh.
0: Frankie hurries over to it. The goat wears a pink heart around its neck with writing on it.
4: Snowball?
0: Winston crouches behind the goat.
8: You know, goats are your favorite animal.
0: She turns to Shay and Lola.
6: You guys were in on this?
8: So what do you say, Franks? Go snowball with me?
0: Winston, dressed in a plaid shirt, overalls, and a cowboy hat, smiles at her.
6: How can you say no to a goat?
0: Frankie pets the goat with a big grin on her face. Zig and Maya enter her bedroom.
4: Do you want some tea? It's a fancy one my mom bought me to help me de-stress.
3: No thanks.
0: Zig stops and stares at the floor. Maya turns to him.
4: I'm sorry.
3: You're sorry? For what?
4: For guilting you over your suspension. I know it's not your job to make me feel better. You've been the perfect boyfriend. I've been such a mess. I haven't even been a decent girlfriend.
3: You're not the bad guy here. I know who the trolls are. It's that nerd Hunter and his friends. I saw them.
4: You did?
3: That's what the fight was about.
4: Why didn't you tell me? Never mind. I have to tell my mom.
0: Maya paces out slowly and Zig stares after her. Miles walks into his living room, where his mom sits on the couch with her laptop.
9: Mom, can I talk to you?
10: Does it have to be right now?
9: I almost did drugs today.
0: She looks up at him.
10: What do you mean, almost?
9: Well, I really, really wanted to.
10: Miles, did you relapse?
9: No.
10: Okay.
0: She sets her laptop down, then stands close to her son.
9: Today was supposed to be a normal, easy day. I couldn't handle it.
10: But you did.
0: She reaches up and pulls him into a hug.
11: What happens if next time I don't? I want to change, but I don't think I can.
10: You need a fresh start.
11: How is that even possible?
12: We'll figure something out. You made it through today, and I'm proud.
0: She holds both of his hands and kisses them. Maya comes back into her room and sits next to Zig.
4: My mom's on the phone with the cops. Thank you so much. Zig, you are my hero.
3: I'm not that special.
4: Are you kidding? You're the best. I mean, thanks to you, we can finally get our lives back. We can go to that concert. We can do other stuff.
0: Zig doesn't smile and looks down.
4: I know. I can't believe it's over either, but it is. Thanks to you.
8: Seriously, stop saying.
0: The smile fades from her face.
4: What's wrong?
3: There's something else I need to tell you.
4: You're scaring me.
0: Zig turns to face Maya and takes her hands in his.
8: Me and Zoe fooled around. It was when you and Jonah were in New York. And it was a stupid mistake and it meant nothing. And I hate myself for doing it.
0: She stares at him, her lips parted, then pulls her hands away.
8: Say something.
4: I think you should go.
8: You should probably talk.
4: Please. Just go.
0: Maya looks away as her eyes turn glassy. His gaze falls from Maya's face. Zig gets up and exits, leaving Maya on her bed with tears in her eyes. Cut to black. Opening credits continue. Aaron Kassam, Andre Kim, Lyle Latow, Spencer McPherson, Eric Osborne, Olivia Scriven, Sarah Waysglass, Richard Walters.
13: Up next, written by Sorry Not Sorry, Alcoba, Miles breaks some news to Tristan. Maya confronts Zoe Diarasis. Frankie chosses between her two suitors. Hunter goes off the deep end.
0: The name and mark Degrassi and associated names and marks are trademarks and registered trademarks.
14: A notice. This motion picture has been rated PG, parental guidance suggested, by the Classification and Rating Administration. Some material may not be suitable for children. Frightening moments, creature violence, and mild language. Now in darkness, a distant rectangular light pulses. Our view moves toward the pulse, which backlights a silver shield with the letters WB, Warner Brothers Pictures, a Time Warner company. Our view moves through the shield toward the light, which blinks from the second-story window of a house. Our view glides through the window into a bedroom. A figure hunches under a white blanket. The figure, a lean, teenaged boy with round-rimmed glasses, suddenly throws back the blanket and lies down. The door opens. A portly man wearing a bathrobe flicks the light switch and looks around. Yawning, he leaves. The boy sits up and pulls the blanket over his head like a tent.
15: Lumos Maxima.
14: The tip of a magic wand glows.
15: Lumos Maxima.
14: The light glows, then dims.
15: Lumos Maxima!
14: Light beams from the wand, illuminating the face of the boy, Harry Potter. Our view pulls out of the window. A title appears in jagged letters, Harry Potter and the Prisoner of Azkaban. Our view rushes back into the bedroom where Harry hurriedly lies down. The portly man bursts in and looks around, then leaves. Harry smirks.
15: Open the door.
14: A middle-aged woman bustles into the house with her bulldog, Ripper. She thrusts a wet umbrella into Harry's arms. The portly man follows, carrying luggage.
16: Uncle Vernon, I need you to sign this form.
17: What is it?
16: Nothing. School stuff.
17: Later, perhaps, if you behave.
16: I will if she does.
14: The woman glares at Harry.
18: You're still here, are you?
16: Yes.
18: Say yes in that ungrateful way. Good of my brother to keep you. He'd have been straight into an orphanage if he'd been dumped on my doorstep, Vernon. Is that my daughter's? Is that my little nephew?
14: She hugs a chubby boy. Ripper goes after the boy's snack.
17: I'll just shoot this upstairs.
16: Okay.
14: Later, in the dining room, Harry clears the table. Marge puts a plate on the floor for Ripper. Vernon brings in brandy.
19: Can I tempt you, Marge?
18: Just a small one. Excellent nosh, Petunia.
14: Marge points to the plate on the floor.
18: Yeah, a bit more.
14: Harry picks it up.
18: Usually just a fry up for me, what with 12 dogs. A bit more. That's a boy.
14: Marge greedily sips her brandy.
18: You want to try a little drop of brandy?
14: Ripper slurps up brandy from Marge's snifter. Cleaning dishes, Harry wrinkles his nose.
18: What are you smirking at?
14: He shrugs.
18: Where did you send the boy, Vernon?
17: St. Brutus's. It's a fine institution for hopeless cases.
18: They use a cane at St. Brutus's, boy?
14: Widening his eyes, Uncle Vernon prompts Harry with a slight nod.
16: Oh, yeah. Yeah, I've been beaten loads of times.
18: Excellent. I won't have this namby-pamby, wishy-washy nonsense about not beating people who deserve it. But you mustn't blame yourself about how this one turned out, Vernon. It's all to do with blood. Bad blood will out. What is it the boy's father did, Petunia?
12: Nothing. He didn't work. He was unemployed.
18: And a drunk, too, no doubt.
16: That's a lie.
18: What did you say?
16: My dad wasn't a drunk.
14: Her snifter shatters.
18: Don't worry, Petunia. I have a very firm grip.
17: I think it's time you went to bed.
18: Quiet, Vernon. You, clean it up.
14: Harry brushes broken glass into a dish towel.
18: Actually, it's nothing to do with the father. It's all to do with the mother. You see it all the time with dogs. If there's something wrong with the bitch, then there's something wrong with the pup.
16: Shut up! Shut up!
14: Harry's breath quickens. Lights flicker as a stiff breeze starts to blow.
18: Right. Let me tell you.
14: As Marge shakes her index finger at Harry, the tip puffs up. Her cheeks fill with air and her bottom expands. Her legs swell, ripping her nylons. The seams in her tweed jacket split apart. The top button of her blouse pops off. It flies across the room and hits a cuckoo clock. More buttons pop off.
18: Vernon! Vernon, do something!
14: The bulldog bites Vernon's ankle.
18: Ripper!
14: Marge floats up like a hot air balloon. Her growing neck pushes against her necklace, snapping it. Beads fly off, falling onto Dudley's plate. Marge's bottom breaks the chair apart. A button pelts Dudley. Marge grabs the tablecloth, knocking over dishes. Another button hits Dudley. Marge hovers near the ceiling, then slowly turns upside down, showing her enormous white undergarments. She bonks into French doors, then floats through a small sunroom and out into the yard. Vernon chases after Marge. He grabs her hands and tries to hold her down.
18: I've got you, Marge! I've got you!
14: Marge floats up, lifting Vernon off the ground. Ripper hangs onto his ankle.
18: Don't you dare!
16: Sorry!
14: He lets go and falls. His wife, Petunia, rushes over. Marge floats up and away like a blimp. Petunia waves goodbye. In the sunroom, Dudley absently licks his fingers as he watches TV. Harry races upstairs to his room. He gives an angry kick. On his bedside table, figures in a framed photograph move. A man and a woman kiss, then dance together, smiling as leaves swirl around them. Later, Harry drags a bulky trunk downstairs. Vernon shakes his fists.
19: You bring her back! You bring her back now and you put her right!
16: No, she deserves what she got.
14: Harry pulls out his wand.
16: Keep away from me.
19: You're not allowed to do magic outside school.
16: Yeah? Try me.
19: They won't let you back now. You've nowhere to go.
16: I don't care. Anywhere's better than here.
14: Outside, street lamps glow as Harry strides down a narrow street, wheeling the trunk behind him. Overhead, Marge floats high in the sky, a dark blot. Moonlight carves deep shadows on Harry's face as he hurries along the wet pavement past tightly packed houses. He slows, then stops. Ahead, the deserted street splits in two, winding around a grassy patch dotted with leafy green trees. Harry pulls the trunk to one side of the street and leans it against the curb. He slumps down next to it, crossing his hands over his knees. The street lamp overhead flickers. Harry glances up at it. It goes out. A breeze blows Harry's dark hair off his forehead, revealing a scar shaped like a bolt of lightning. Behind Harry, in a playground, swings move back and forth in the breeze. Raindrops glisten on the iron bars of a merry-go-round as it slowly turns. One end of a seesaw falls. Harry stares at the playground. A black dog emerges from the shrubbery, its yellow eyes glowing. It flattens its ears. Harry whips out his wand. He falls over backwards. A purple triple-decker bus materializes and pulls up in front of Harry. In the doorway, a uniformed conductor reads from a crumpled paper.
20: Welcome to the night bus. Emergency transport for the stranded witch or wizard. My name is Stan Shunpike, and I will be your conductor for this evening.
14: Stan, a skinny, pimply-faced man, pockets the paper and stares at Harry.
21: What you doing down there?
22: I fell over.
21: What you fell over for?
22: I didn't do it on purpose.
21: Well, come on then. Let's not wait for the grass to grow.
14: With a gulp, Harry peers into the shrubbery. The dog is gone. Stan follows Harry's gaze.
21: What are you looking at?
22: Nothing.
21: Well, come on then, in. No, I'll get this, you get in.
14: As Stan struggles with the trunk, Harry steps onto the bus. On the bottom level, cots with pillows and blankets sit side by side. Harry steps past a sleeping passenger, his toes poking out of holy socks. A bright chandelier hangs down from the top level.
21: Come on, move on.
14: Stan cranks a handle on a ticket dispenser, which hangs around his neck by a leather strap. A slip of paper rolls out. Stan tears it off and hands it to Harry, then taps on the driver's partition.
20: Take her away, Ern.
23: Yeah, take it away, Ernie. It's going to be a bumpy ride.
14: A shrunken head with dreadlocks dangles from the windshield. Ernie, the white-haired driver, puts the bus in gear. It lurches forward, knocking Harry backwards onto a cot. Stan squints at him.
21: What did you say your name was again?
20: I didn't.
21: Well, whereabouts are you headed?
20: The Leaky Cauldron. That's in London.
21: Do you hear that, Ern? The Leaky Cauldron, that's in London.
23: The Leaky Cauldron. Hey, if you have the pea soup, make sure you eat it before it eats you.
14: Ernie peers through thick glasses as he drives recklessly through traffic.
20: But the muggles, can't they see us?
21: Muggles? They don't see nothing, do they?
23: No, but if you jab them with a fork, they feel.
24: Ernie, little old lady at 12 o'clock.
14: The speeding bus screeches to a halt, throwing Harry against a window. An old lady putters across the street, leaning on a walker.
24: 10, 9, 8, 7, 6, 5, 4, 3, 3.5, 2, 1 3/4.
23: Yes!
14: The bus takes off. In Stan's newspaper, a photo shows a shaggy-haired man.
20: Who is that? That man?
14: A mustache curves down on the sides of the man's screaming mouth.
21: Who is that? That is Sirius Black, that is. Don't tell me you've never been hearing a Sirius Black.
14: Harry shakes his head.
21: He's a murderer. Got himself locked up in Azkaban for it.
20: How did he escape?
21: Well, that's the question, isn't it? He's the first one that done it. He was a big supporter of... you know who.
20: Reckon you've heard of him?
22: Yeah. Him I've heard of.
14: The night bus careens over a bridge.
23: Ernie, 2 double-deckers at 12 o'clock. They're getting closer, Ernie. Ernie, they're right on top of us!
14: Ernie slams on the brakes. In slow motion, the night bus drives head-on toward two muggle buses. Ernie pulls a lever.
25: Mind your head.
14: The night bus squishes up until it's skinny enough to squeeze through the narrow opening between the buses.
23: Hey, guys. Guys, why the long faces?
14: Harry's head stretches into a long, thin shape. The bus pops out of the narrow opening, returning to its regular size.
23: Yeah, nearly there.
14: The bus brakes suddenly, throwing Harry against a window and bumping a parked car.
20: The Leaky Cauldron.
23: Next stop, Nocturne Alley.
26: Ah, Mr. Potter.
1: At last.
14: A bald, hunchbacked man grins.
2: Take her away, Herb.
5: Yeah, take it away.
14: The bus speeds away. The hunchbacked innkeeper wheels Harry's trunk into the leaky cauldron, then waves a wand at the parked car. In the pub, a guest reads A Brief History of Time by Stephen Hawking as he stirs a drink. His finger absently circles a spoon, and it moves by itself. The innkeeper, Tom, ushers Harry to a staircase.
6: Room 11.
14: In an upstairs room, Harry's snowy owl sits on a perch.
7: Hedwig.
6: Right, smart bird you got there, Mr. Potter. He arrived here just 5 minutes before yourself.
14: Cornelius Fudge stands behind a desk.
9: As the Minister for Magic, it is my duty to inform you, Mr. Potter, that earlier this evening, your uncle's sister was located a little south of Sheffield, certain chimney stack. The accidental magic reversal department was dispatched immediately. She has been properly punctured and her memory modified. She will have no recollection of the incident whatsoever. So that's that. And no harm done. Peace out.
26: No, thank you. Minister?
9: Yes?
26: I don't understand.
9: Understand?
26: I broke the law. Underage wizards aren't allowed to use magic at home.
9: Oh, come now, Harry. The Ministry doesn't send people to Azkaban for blowing up their aunt.
14: Fudge scowls at the laughing innkeeper.
9: On the other hand, running away like that, given the state of things, was very, very irresponsible.
26: The state of things, sir?
9: We have a killer on the loose.
26: Sirius Black, you mean? But what's he got to do with me?
9: Nothing, of course. You're safe, and that's what matters. And tomorrow you'll be on your way back to Hogwarts. Oh, these are your new school books. I took the liberty of having them brought here for you. Now, Tom will show you to your room.
14: Tom grabs Harry and drags him to the door. Harry crooks his arm. The owl flies to him.
26: Hedwig.
9: Oh, by the way, Harry, whilst you're here, it would be best if you didn't wander.
14: Now in the alley outside the inn, vendors unload crates of fruits and vegetables. Harry peers down at them through a window. A train chugs by on an elevated track, shaking the room. A thick, furry book wobbles on a bench. Its title reads, The Monster Book of Monsters. Harry unbuckles the leather strap around the book. Four yellow eyes peek out of the gray fur. Harry examines the clasp where claw-like fangs extend from leathery jaws. They spring open. They snap at Harry. He drops the book onto the floor. Chewing up bits of paper, the book chases Harry. He steps up onto the canopied bed. The book scuttles underneath. Harry lies down and hangs his head over the side. The monster book sits quietly, wiggling the tentacle-like edges of its furry cover. It attacks. Harry pulls up. The book swivels around, then scurries back underneath the bed. Harry unlaces a sneaker, takes it off, and dangles it over the slatted floor. Dust falls as the room shakes. Biting his lip, Harry carefully drops the shoe. The book attacks it. Harry jumps on the book. In the hall, a maid knocks on a door.
27: Housekeeping.
14: The door opens and a blast of air blows in her face.
27: I'll come back later.
14: A rat runs past, chased by an orange cat. Harry steps onto a landing and looks down at a red-haired boy, Ron, who now holds the rat.
28: I'm warning you, Hermione. Keep that bloody beast of yours away from Scabbers, or I'll turn it into a tea cozy.
27: It's a cat, Ronald. What do you expect? It's in his nature.
28: A cat? Is that what they told you? Looks more like a pig with hair, if you ask me.
27: That's rich, coming from the owner of that smelly old shoe brush. It's right, Brookshanks. You just ignore the mean little boy.
28: Harry!
14: Hermione cuddles the cat.
27: Harry!
14: Later, they look at a newspaper clipping.
26: Egypt. What's it like?
28: Brilliant. Loads of old stuff, like mummies, tombs. Even Scabbers enjoyed himself.
27: You know the Egyptians used to worship cats?
28: Yeah.
14: Ron's twin brothers walk into the pub.
29: Not flashing that clipping about again, are you, Ron?
28: I haven't shown anyone.
30: No, not a soul. Not unless you count Tom.
29: The day maid.
30: The night maid.
29: The cook.
30: That bloke came to fix the toilet.
31: And that wizard from Belgium.
26: Harry. Mrs. Weasley.
32: Good to see you, dear.
26: Good to see you, too.
32: Now you've got everything you need.
26: Yep.
32: Yes, all of your books.
26: Yeah, it's all upstairs.
32: And all of your clothes.
26: Everything's there.
32: Good boy.
26: Thank you.
33: Harry Potter.
26: Mr. Weasley.
0: Harry, wonder if I might have a word.
26: Yeah, sure.
0: Manny.
27: Good morning, Miss Weasley.
0: Looking forward to a new term?
26: Yeah, it should be great.
14: Mr. Weasley takes Harry aside. A wanted poster hangs on a pillar.
0: Harry, there are some within the ministry who would strongly discourage me from divulging what I'm about to reveal to you. But I think that you need to know the facts. You are in danger. Grave danger.
26: Has this anything to do with Sirius Black, sir?
14: The shaggy-haired prisoner.
0: What do you know about Sirius Black, Harry?
26: Only that he's escaped from Azkaban.
0: Do you know why? 13 years ago, when you stopped...
26: Voldemort?
0: Don't say his name.
26: Sorry.
0: When you stopped... you know who. Black lost everything. But to this day, he still remains a faithful servant. And in his mind, you are the only thing that stands in the way of... you know who returning to power. And that is why he has escaped from Azkaban. To find you.
26: And kill me.
0: Harry, I want you to swear to me that whatever you might hear, you won't go looking for Black.
26: Mr. Weasley, why would I go looking for someone who wants to kill me?
14: Later, at the train station, Mrs. Weasley runs alongside a train. She hands the rat to Ron through a window. Harry leads the way through a passenger car.
26: I didn't mean to blow her up. I lost control.
1: Brilliant.
27: Honestly, Ron, it's not funny. Harry was lucky not to be expelled.
26: I think I was lucky not to be arrested, actually.
1: I still think it was brilliant.
14: Hermione stops.
27: Come on, everywhere else is full.
14: The three enter a compartment where a man is sleeping.
1: Who do you think that is?
27: Professor R.J. Lupin.
1: You know everything. How is it she knows everything?
27: It's on his suitcase, Ronald.
1: Oh.
26: Think he's really asleep?
27: Seems to be. Why?
14: Harry slides the glass door closed.
26: I've got to tell you something.
14: Now a heavy rain falls as the train travels alongside a wide, murky lake. The locomotive spews out a trail of white, puffy smoke. Lights glow from the compartments.
1: Let me get this straight. Sirius Black has escaped from Azkaban to come after you.
26: Yeah.
27: But they'll catch Black, won't they? I mean, everyone's looking for him.
1: Sure. Except no one's ever broken out of Azkaban before, and he's a murderous, raving lunatic.
26: Thanks, Ron.
27: Why are we stopping? He can't be there yet.
14: Harry pokes his head out into the corridor. The train lurches, and he falls back.
1: What's going on?
26: Dunno. Maybe we've broken down.
14: The light goes out.
27: Ouch, Ron, that was my foot.
1: There's something moving out there.
14: Ron peers out the window, one hand pressed against the rain-streaked glass. The train sits on a bridge, mist drifting around the tall, arched columns. One by one, the train's remaining lights blink out.
1: I think someone's coming aboard.
14: The train jostles them. Hermione's shallow breaths turn frosty. Ice forms on the window, etching feathery patterns on the glass around Ron's hand. On a window ledge, the water inside a bottle freezes. Harry rubs his hands together. Hermione's wavy, shoulder-length hair frames her shivering face. The train shakes.
1: Bloody hell! What's happening?
14: Harry furtively glances around. Their attention shifts to a frosted glass door, where a shadow approaches. A tattered sleeve slowly undulates as a long, bony hand with claw-like fingernails reaches for the compartment door and slides it open. A robed, ghoulish figure glides into the doorway. A coarse hood clings to its head with each sucking breath. Crookshanks hisses. Scabbers burrows under Ron's jacket. The ghoulish figure turns to Harry and sucks hard. The boy's face contorts, stretching toward the creature. Thin vapor flows from Harry into a gaping hole in the hood. The thing moves closer, sucking the vapor in a steady stream. In the corner, the sleeping professor's eyes spring open. He jumps up and points a magic wand. White light dazzles the creature and it cowers backwards. Harry sits transfixed, his clear blue eyes unfocused. Blackness fills our view.
27: Harry! Harry, you all right?
14: Harry's eyelids flutter open. As he pushes himself up on the seat, Hermione hands him his glasses.
26: Thank you.
14: The professor hands him a wafer.
3: Here, eat this. It'll help. It's all right. It's chocolate.
14: Harry slowly sits up. His hair disheveled, he glances around with bewildered eyes.
26: What was that thing? Okay.
3: It was a Dementor, one of the guards of Azkaban. It's gone now. It was searching the train for Sirius Black. If you'll excuse me, I need to have a little word with the driver.
14: The professor heads for the door. He has wispy brown hair and a trim mustache.
3: Eat. You'll feel better.
14: Harry nibbles on the chocolate.
26: What happened to me?
1: Well, you sort of went rigid. We thought maybe you were having a fit or something.
26: And did either of you two, you know, pass out?
1: No.
26: I felt weird, though. Like I'd never be cheerful again. But someone was screaming. A woman.
27: No one was screaming, Harry.
14: Harry swallows hard and gazes out the window into the stormy night. Rain streams down the glass, distorting the boy's shadowy reflection. Now spoked wheels roll through puddles as a half dozen horseless carriages travel along a muddy road. They pass a lighted signpost for Hogwarts and head toward a rambling castle on a cliff. Inside the Great Hall, hundreds of candles float in the air. Several dozen chorus members hold giant toads. A dwarf conductor vigorously waves a baton. Students sit at long tables,

0: Professor Dumbledore steps up to a podium.
1: Welcome, welcome to another year at Hogwarts. Now, I'd like to say a few words before we all become too befuddled by our excellent feast. First, I'm pleased to welcome Professor R.J. Lupin, who's kindly consented to fill the post of Defense Against the Dark Arts teacher. Good luck, Professor.
0: The man from the train stands up and bows. At a table, Hermione leans closer to Harry.
2: Of course, that's why I need to give you the chocolate, Harry.
3: Potter!
0: Draco Malfoy.
3: Is it true you fainted? I mean, you actually fainted.
4: Shove off, Malfoy. How did he find out?
2: Just forget it.
1: Our care of magical creatures teacher for many years has decided to retire in order to spend more time with his remaining limbs. Fortunately, I'm delighted to announce that his place will be taken by none other than our own Rubius Hagrid.
0: A giant man with long, bushy hair stands up, knocking over dishware. Harry beams happily. Hermione cheers.
1: Finally, on a more disquieting note, at the request of the Ministry of Magic, Hogwarts will, until further notice, play host to the Dementors of Azkaban until such a time as Sirius Black is captured. The Dementors will be stationed at every entrance to the grounds. Now, whilst I've been assured that their presence will not disrupt our day-to-day activities, a word of caution. Dementors are vicious creatures. They will not distinguish between the one they hunt and the one who gets in their way. Therefore, I must warn each and every one of you to give them no reason to harm you. It is not in the nature of a Dementor to be forgiving.
0: Harry's face twitches.
1: But you know, happiness can be found even in the darkest of times.
0: Dumbledore wafts out a candle.
1: If one only remembers to turn on the light.
0: The candle relights. Now students file out of the Great Hall and up tall, swiveling staircases. Harry's schoolmate Seamus Finnegan trots up to the portrait of the fat lady.
5: Fortuna Major.
0: She waves him off. Harry and his friends walk up.
5: Here, listen. She just won't let me in. Fortuna Major.
6: No, wait, wait. What's this?
0: The fat lady holds a crystal goblet. Harry covers his ears. The fat lady smashes the goblet against a pillar.
6: Amazing! Just with my voice! Amazing.
5: Fortuna Major!
6: It's all right. Go in.
5: Thank you.
0: The door behind her opens, and the students enter Gryffindor Tower.
5: You can't even sing. Exactly.
0: A white-haired ghost walks right through student Dean Thomas. He wipes off. Later, the boys eat candy.
7: Great, that's a monkey.
0: Seamus flaps his arms.
7: Do not give him one again.
5: Hey,
7: Neville. Try an elephant.
0: Neville Longbottom.
5: Oh, no. Oh, yeah. Not as I need it. Ron can't.
7: Oh, yeah.
0: Ron tries a candy.
7: Oh, don't try one of them. Oh, no.
0: Harry chews a candy. Steam blasts out of his ears. Our view pulls out into the rainy night. Through the latticed window, we see the boys inside as they playfully romp. Lightning flashes, silhouetting the tall, cone-shaped spires of Hogwarts Castle. Nearby, Dementors hover over the lake, curling their bony hands into fists. A gray morning. A bird flits past the school's clock tower, over a bubbling fountain, across a footbridge, and toward the forest. It heads for the leafy Whomping Willow, a twisted tree with slender branches. As the bird alights, a branch lashes it like a whip. Feathers fly. The tree's ropey limbs squirm. In a classroom.
8: My children, in this room you shall explore the noble art of divination. In this room you shall discover if you possess the sight.
0: The teacher bumps into a table. She wears thick glasses.
8: I am Professor Trelawney, Together we shall cast ourselves into the future.
0: She has long, frizzy hair.
8: This term we shall be focusing on tessomancy, which is the art of reading tea leaves. So please take the cup of the person sitting opposite you.
0: Harry and Ron trade cups.
8: Do you see? The truth lies buried like a sentence deep within a book, waiting to be read. But first, you must broaden your minds. First, you must look beyond.
0: Hermione.
2: What a load of rubbish.
7: Where did you come from?
2: Me? Been here all this time.
8: You, boy. Is your grandmother quite well?
0: Neville.
9: I think so.
8: I wouldn't be so sure of that. Give me the cup.
0: Dean passes Neville's cup to the professor.
9: Pity.
0: Neville stares at the cup.
8: Broaden your mind.
0: She approaches Ron.
8: Ooh, ooh. Your aura is pulsing, dear. Are you in the beyond? I think you are.
7: Sure.
8: Look at the cup. Tell me what you see.
7: Oh, yeah,
0: Ron pages through a book.
7: Harry's got sort of a wonky cross. That's trials and suffering. Mm. And that there could be the sun, and that's happiness. So, you're gonna suffer, but you're gonna be happy about it.
8: Give me the cup.
0: She looks. She flinches and stares at Harry.
8: My dear, you have the grim.
5: The grin? What's the grin?
0: As the professor backs away, a student reads from a book.
10: Taking form of a giant spectral dog. It's among the darkest omens in our world. It's an omen of death.
0: Harry's tea leaves suggest the image of a snarling black dog. Later outside.
7: You don't think that grim thing's got anything to do with Sirius Black, do you?
2: Oh, honestly, Ron. If you ask me, divination's a very woolly discipline.
11: Now, ancient runes. That's a fascinating subject.
7: Ancient runes? Exactly how many classes are you taking this term?
11: A fair few.
7: Hang on. That's not possible. Ancient runes is on the same time as divination. You have to be in two classes at once.
11: Don't be silly, Ronald. How could anyone be in two classes at once? Broaden your minds. Use your inner eye to see the future.
0: At Hagrid's hut.
12: That's it. Come on now. Come closer. Less talking if you don't mind. I got a real treat for you today. A great lesson. So follow me.
0: Hagrid leads a group of students into the forest. He steps over a low stone wall into a sunny clearing. The students follow, carrying their monster books.
13: Right, you lot. Less chattering. Form a group over there. And open your books at page 49.
0: Malfoy frowns.
5: Exactly how do we do that?
13: We'll just stroke the spine, of course. Goodness me.
0: Malfoy runs his fingers along the book's fuzzy spine. Nothing happens. Neville's book snaps at him.
5: Don't be such a wimp, Longbottom.
8: Okay.
0: The book attacks Neville. Hermione.
2: I think they're funny.
5: Oh, yeah, terribly funny. Really witty.
0: Malfoy.
5: God, this place has gone to the dogs. Wait until my father hears that Dumbledore's got this oaf teaching classes.
0: Harry steps closer.
5: Shut up, Malfoy.
0: His white blonde bangs brush down over his forehead. Malfoy hands his book bag to his pudgy friend Vincent Crabbe and struts toward Harry. Reeling, Malfoy suddenly points over Harry's shoulder.
5: Dementor, Dementor!
0: Harry wheels around. Nothing's there. Malfoy and his pals pull up their hoods and creep toward Harry. Hermione pulls Harry away. Ron gazes at Neville.
7: Just stroke it.
0: Neville lays down his book. Hagrid opens his arms wide. A silver-feathered creature with wings and an eagle's head steps forward on four legs.
14: Isn't he beautiful? Say hello to Buckbeak.
0: He gobbles a ferret.
7: Hagrid, exactly what is that?
14: That, Ron, is a hippogriff. First thing you want to know about hippogriffs is that they're very proud creatures, very easily offended. You do not want to insult a hippogriff. It may just be the last thing you ever do. Now, who'd like to come and say hello?
0: Everyone takes a step backwards except Harry.
14: Well done, Harry. Well done.
0: Harry looks back at his classmates. Ron gives him a nudge.
14: Come on now. Now, you have to let him make the first move. It's only polite. So, step up, give him a nice bow, then you wait and see if he bows back. And if he does, you can go and touch him. If not, well, we'll get to that later.
0: Harry nervously edges forward.
14: Just make your bow.
0: Licking his lips, Harry bends at the waist.
15: Nice and low.
0: The hippogriff bobs his head. He flaps his speckled wings.
14: Back off, Harry. Back off.
0: Harry steps on a twig.
14: Keep still.
0: Harry slowly looks up.
14: Keep still.
0: Buckbeak steps closer to the boy. He dips his feathery head.
14: Oh, well done, Harry. Well done.
0: Hagrid throws Buckbeak a ferret. Harry straightens. His tense muscles relax.
14: Right. I think you can go and pat him now. Go on. Don't be shy.
0: On the sidelines, Malfoy and his pals Crabbe and Goyle elbow to the front of the group. Malfoy munches on an apple.
14: Nice and slow now. Nice and slow. Nice and slow.
0: Harry takes cautious steps, his arm outstretched.
14: Not so fast, Harry.
0: Hermione grabs Ron's hand. They share an embarrassed look, then step away from each other.
14: Slow down, Harry. That's nice and slow. Now let him come to you.
0: The size of a horse, Buckbeak steps closer.
14: Slowly down, slowly.
0: Harry strokes the creature's bird-like face.
14: Yes! Well done! Oh, well done, Harry! Well done! I think he may let you ride him now.
15: What?
16: Come on.
17: Hey!
16: Hagrid. The wing joint.
0: Hagrid boosts Harry up onto Buckbeak's back.
16: Pull out any of his feathers, because he won't thank you for that.
0: Hagrid smacks Buckbeak's rump. He rears up, then breaks into a gallop. Stretching his gigantic wings, the hippogriff lifts off. Buckbeak flies up over the treetops. Harry lies belly down, his arms clasped around the creature's thick neck. Buckbeak's horsetail swishes as he soars over Hogwarts Castle, gliding between tall spires. Rays of light shine through clouds as he swoops down to the lake. Buckbeak levels off just above the lake. Wind ruffles Harry's hair. He gazes at his reflection in the rippled water. As the hippogriff glides, the talons of his front feet skim the surface. Harry loosens his grip around Buckbeak's neck and sits up straight. He stretches out his arms, a wide grin on his face. Beating his wings, Buckbeak flies up into the sky. On the ground, Hagrid whistles through his fingers. Buckbeak returns, circling over the clearing. As the hippogriff lands, his hooved back feet touch down first, then his clawed front feet set down. He hits the ground running. His wings fold as he slows his gait.
16: Well done, Harry! And well done, Buckbeak!
0: Malfoy sneers.
18: Oh, please.
0: Hagrid helps Harry dismount.
14: Well done. How am I doing my first day?
18: Brilliant, Professor.
0: Malfoy swaggers up to Buckbeak.
18: Yes, you're not dangerous at all, are you? You great-hoping brute.
14: Malfoy, no.
0: Buckbeak rears up, striking Malfoy with his talons.
16: Buckbeak!
0: Malfoy falls, clutching his arm.
16: Whoa! Buckbeak?
0: Hagrid throws a ferret.
16: Oi, you silly creature.
0: Buckbeak chases it.
17: He's killed me.
16: Calm down. It's just a scratch.
2: Hagrid! He has to be taken to the hospital.
16: I'm the teacher. I'll do it.
0: Hagrid lifts the boy up into his beefy arms.
19: Oh, you're going to regret this.
16: Class dismissed.
19: You and your bloody chicken.
0: Hagrid carries Malfoy away. Blinking his round orange eyes, Buckbeak nudges Harry with his enormous beak. Harry gently rubs the creature's face. Now at the castle, a ghost rider brandishes a head as he gallops his horse through the great hall. A headless rider chases him past students clustered at tables. Malfoy wears a sling.
20: Does it hurt terribly, Draco?
21: It comes and it goes. Still, I consider myself lucky. According to Madame Pomfrey, another minute or two and I could have lost my arm. I couldn't possibly do any homework for weeks.
22: Listen to the idiot. He's really laying it on thick, isn't he?
21: Please.
18: Yeah, but at least Hagrid didn't get fired.
20: Yeah, but I hear Draco's father's furious. We haven't had the end of this.
21: He's been cited!
22: Who?
21: Sirius Black!
0: Seamus slaps down a newspaper.
20: Dufftown? That's not far from here.
21: You don't think he'd come to Hogwarts?
22: do you?
3: With Dementors at every entrance?
4: Dementors. He's already slipped past them once, hasn't he? Who's to say he won't do it again?
3: That's right. Black could be anywhere. It's like trying to catch smoke. Like trying to catch smoke with your bare hands.
0: The front page photo moves. Sirius Black opens his mouth in a silent scream as guards restrain him. One grabs the prisoner around his neck. Across the lake from Hogwarts Castle, a Dementor glides over a field of flowers. Frost coats green leaves and blossoms wither. Now, in Professor Lupin's class, an ornate mirrored wardrobe shakes.
15: Intriguing, isn't it? Would anyone like to venture a guess as to what is inside?
3: That's a boggart, that is.
15: Very good, Mr. Thomas. Now, can anybody tell me what a boggart looks like?
20: No one knows.
22: When did she get here?
20: Boggarts are shapeshifters. They take the shape of whatever a particular person fears the most. That's what makes them so...
15: So terrifying, yes. Luckily, a very simple charm exists to repel a boggart. Let's practice it now. Without wands, please. After me. Ridiculous.
23: Ridiculous.
15: Very good. A little louder. Very clear. Listen. Ridiculous.
0: Malfoy turns to Crabbe.
22: Class is ridiculous.
15: Very good. Well, so much for the easy part. You see, the incantation alone is not enough. What really finishes a boggart is laughter. You need to force it to assume a shape you find truly amusing. Let me explain. Neville, will you join me, please?
0: Neville's eyes whiten.
15: Come on, don't be shy. Come on. Come on.
0: He steps forward.
15: Hello? Neville, what frightens you most of all?
3: Professor Snape.
15: Professor Snape, yeah. Frightens all. And I believe you live with your grandmother.
3: Yes, but I don't want that boggart to turn into her either.
15: No. It won't. I want you to picture her clothes, only her clothes, very clearly in your mind.
3: She carries a red handbag.
15: You don't need to hear. As long as you see it, we'll see it. Now, when I open that wardrobe, here's what I want you to do.
0: The professor whispers.
15: Imagine Professor Snape in your grandmother's clothes. Can you do that? Yes. Wand at the ready. One, two, three.
0: Lupin waves his wand. The cabinet door swings open. Professor Snape steps out, a menacing scowl on his pale face.
15: Think, Neville, think.
0: Snape strides toward Neville.
3: Ridiculous!
0: Snape's cloak turns into a lady's dress. He wears a hat with a ratty vulture on top.
15: Wonderful, Neville, wonderful, incredible. Okay, to the back, Neville. Everyone form a line.
0: Malfoy elbows Neville. The students playfully jostle each other as they line up behind Ron.
15: Form a line. I want everyone to picture the thing they fear the very most and turn it into something funny. Next, Ron.
0: The professor plays a phonograph record.
15: Concentrate, pace your feet. Be brave.
0: The boggart whirls around, taking the shape of a black widow's spider the size of an elephant. Ron trembles. The creature snaps its hooked pincers as it advances on hairy legs.
15: Wand at the ready, Ron. Wand at the ready.
3: Ridiculous.
0: Roller skates appear on the spider's feet. The creature slips and slides.
15: Very good. Marvelous.
0: A dark-haired girl steps forward.
15: Show us what you see.
0: The boggart whirls around, forming a giant cobra. Blinking rapidly, Parvati swallows hard. The snake's forked tongue flicks as it looms over her.
15: Keep your nerve. Steady.
20: Ridiculous!
0: It turns into a jack-in-the-box.
15: And next! Step up. One.
0: The jack-in-the-box's clown head bobbles. Now Harry grins as he gazes steadily at its bug eyes and grinning mouth. The boggart whirls around, forming a Dementor. Lupin jumps in front of Harry. The Dementor whirls around. A full moon appears behind dark clouds.
15: Ridiculous!
0: The moon transforms into a balloon. It zips around the classroom. Students duck as it darts into the wardrobe.
15: Right, well, sorry about that. That's enough for today. If you'd all like to collect your books from the back of the class, that's the end of the lesson. Thank you. Sorry. Sorry, go on. You can have too much of a good thing.
0: Later, students join Professor McGonagall in the courtyard.
1: Now, remember, these visits to Hogsmeade Village are a privilege. Should your behavior reflect poorly on the school in any way, that privilege shall not be extended again. No permission form signed, no visiting the village. That's the rule, Potter.
6: All those with permission follow me. Those without, stay put.
9: But, Professor, I thought if you signed it, then I could go.
1: I can't. Only a parent or a guardian can sign. Since I am neither, it would be inappropriate.
0: Harry bites his lip.
1: I'm sorry, Potter. That's my final word.
0: The professor pats Harry's shoulder.
22: Forget about it, guys. See you later.
0: His face glum, Harry watches his friends leave. Behind him, the clock tower's gigantic disc-shaped pendulum swings back and forth. Later, he strolls with Professor Lupin along a rickety footbridge high above a valley.
9: Professor, can I ask you something?
23: You want to know why I stopped you facing that boggart? Yes? I would have thought it would be obvious. I assumed it would take the shape of Lord Voldemort.
9: I did think of Voldemort at first. But then I remembered that night on the train. And the Dementor.
23: Well, I'm very impressed. That suggests that what you fear the most is fear itself. This is very wise.
9: Before I fainted, I heard something. A woman. Screaming.
23: Well, Dementors force us to relive our very worst memories. Our pain becomes their power.
9: I think it was my mother. The night she was murdered.
0: The professor turns, exposing scratches on his cheek.
23: You know, the very first time I saw you, Harry, I recognized you immediately. Not by your scar, by your eyes. They're your mother, Lily's.
9: Yes.
23: Oh, yes. I knew her.
0: He steps across the bridge.
23: Your mother was there for me at a time when no one else was. Not only was she a singularly gifted witch, she was also an uncommonly kind woman. She had a way of seeing the beauty in others, even and perhaps most especially when that person could not see it in themselves.
0: Harry's lips curl in a smile.
23: And your father, James, on the other hand, he had a certain, shall we say, talent for trouble.
0: Harry's smile broadens.
23: A talent, rumor has it, he passed on to you.
0: The professor returns to Harry's side, and the boy looks down shyly.

0: through the group.
1: Get back, all of you. No one is to enter this dormitory until it has been fully searched.
2: The fat lady, she's gone.
0: Rips mar the empty painting.
3: Serves her right. She was a terrible saint.
4: It's not funny, Ron.
0: People stir in the other paintings.
1: Keep calm, everyone. 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
0: A man runs from one painting to the next and hugs three cowering women. In another portrait, a mother pats her fussing baby.
1: The headmaster's here.
0: Dumbledore rushes over. Filch follows him up the crowded stairs. At the top, the white-bearded headmaster gapes. He and Filch step closer to the painting. Whipping around, Filch scans the room. Dumbledore runs his wrinkled hand along one of the painting's tears.
5: Mr. Filch, round up the ghosts. Tell them to search every painting in the castle to find the fat lady.
6: There's no need for ghosts, Professor.
0: Filch points a gnarled finger.
6: That lady's there.
0: Everyone rushes upstairs to a painting.
7: Find where you're going! Slow down! You listen, I'm head boy!
0: The crowd passes paintings of a rearing elephant and a caged monkey. Dumbledore stops before a painting of a pig.
5: But dear lady, who did this to you?
0: The fat lady hides behind the pig.
8: Oh, he's like the devil. He's not. And a soul as dark as his name. It's him, headmaster. The one they all talk about. He's here, somewhere in the castle. Sirius Black!
0: She ducks behind the pig.
9: You're in the castle, Mr. Filch.
5: The rest of you, in the great hall.
0: Hermione frowns worriedly as Harry studies the painting. Now, under a full moon, McGonagall and Filch close Hogwarts' gate and tall main doors. On the outside of the doors, a dozen bars and latches pop out and pivot closed. In the distance, a dozen ghoulish dementors drift toward the castle. Now, in the great hall, Dumbledore stands watch over students sleeping on the floor. Filch enters with the dwarf conductor and Snape.
10: Observed. The astronomy tower and the owler, sir, but there's nothing there.
9: Oh, thank you.
11: Yes, the third floor's clear too, sir.
9: Very good.
12: I've done the dungeons, headmaster, no sign of Black, nor anywhere else in the castle.
10: I didn't really expect him to linger.
0: They walk among the students.
12: Remarkable feat, don't you think? To enter Hogwarts Castle on one's own, completely undetected.
9: Quite remarkable, yeah.
12: Any theories on how he might have managed it?
9: Many, each as unlikely as the next.
12: You may recall, prior to the start of term, I did express concerns about your appointment of professor.
9: Not a single professor inside this castle would help Sirius Black to enter it.
0: Harry's awake.
9: Oh, I'm quite convinced the castle is safe, and I'm more than willing to send the students back to their houses.
12: What about Potter? Should he be warned?
9: Perhaps, but for now, let him sleep. For in dreams, we enter a world that's entirely our own. Let them swim in the deepest ocean. Or glide over the highest cloud.
0: He gazes down at Harry. Above, on the arched ceiling, stars shoot past swirling galaxies. Daytime. Outside, a yellowed leaf drops from a branch of the Whomping Willow and gracefully flutters to the ground. Suddenly, the twisted tree sheds all its leaves, then shakes its spiky branches. Now, Professor Snape storms into Professor Lupin's classroom. As he strides through the room, Snape flicks his wand at three windows and their shutters swing closed. He pulls down a projector screen, then eyes the students.
12: Turn to page 394.
0: Harry and Ron exchange a quizzical glance. The students open their textbooks. As Snape approaches the rows of desks, Harry leans forward.
13: Excuse me, sir. Where's Professor Lupin?
12: That's not really your concern, is it, Potter? Suffice it to say that your professor finds himself incapable of teaching at the present time. Turn to page 394.
0: Waving his wand, Snape turns on a slide projector, then flips the pages of Ron's book.
13: Werewolves?
2: But, sir, we've just begun learning about red caps and hinky punks. We're not meant to start nocturnal beasts for weeks.
12: Quiet.
14: When did she come in? Did you see her come in?
0: Harry shakes his head.
12: No. Which one of you can tell me the difference between an animagus and a werewolf?
0: Hermione raises her hand.
12: No one. How disappointing.
2: Please, sir. An animagus is a wizard who elects to turn into an animal. A werewolf has no choice. With each full moon, when he transforms, he no longer remembers who he is. He'd kill his best friend if he crossed his path. Furthermore, the werewolf only responds to the call of its own kind,

0: Thank you, Mr. Malfoy. That is the second time you've spoken out of turn, Miss Granger. Are you incapable of restraining yourself, or do you take pride in being an insufferable know-it-all?
1: He's got a point, you know.
0: 5 points from Gryffindor.
2: Malfoy blows a paper crane to Harry.
0: And on my desk by Monday morning, 2 rolls of parchment on the werewolf, with particular emphasis on recognizing it.
3: Sir, it's Quidditch tomorrow.
0: Then I suggest you take extra care, Mr. Potter. Loss of limb will not excuse you. Page 394.
2: Snape glares at Harry, then moves on.
0: The term werewolf is a contraction of the Anglo-Saxon word were, which means man and wolf, werewolf.
2: Harry opens the paper crane and Malfoy sneers at him. Inside, an animated drawing shows a Quidditch match. A player whacks Harry with a ball, then lightning shoots from a cloud and zaps Harry. Now a black umbrella tumbles through a rainy sky as lightning flashes. Below, red-robed Gryffindor and yellow-robed Hufflepuff students on broomsticks fly around an arena surrounded with towering viewing boxes. Students cheer in the Gryffindor stands. Players pass a ball. A bolt of lightning sets a Gryffindor's broom on fire. Harry swerves, narrowly missing the falling player. Gripping his broom, he flies after the Hufflepuff seeker. From a viewing box, Dumbledore and McGonagall watch them disappear into the storm clouds. The Hufflepuff player chases the golden snitch, a tiny winged ball, but it darts inches out of reach. Lightning strikes the snitch, then shocks the Hufflepuff player. Reeling backwards, the seeker plummets end over end toward the ground, hundreds of feet below. Harry watches him fall. Flickering lightning reveals clouds shaped like a dog's head. The clouds blow away. The snitch flits in front of Harry, avoiding his grasp, then zooms away. Yanking on his broom handle, Harry turns and races after it. Climbing higher through the raging storm, he reaches for the snitch. Ice crystals grow on his broom and goggles. A shard of hail cuts his cheek. Still grabbing for the snitch, Harry shields his eyes from bright lightning and ducks a passing umbrella. He looks back. A Dementor glides behind him. Harry rockets higher with a Dementor in close pursuit. The young wizard gapes at another Dementor in his path. Banking right, Harry misses his pursuer and speeds higher through the rain clouds. Slowing down, he backflips to reverse direction and nearly brushes into a Dementor. He veers to avoid another one. Harry's eyes widen. Several Dementors float in front of him. One menaces Harry with its wide, rotting mouth. It sucks a thin vapor from the boy's face. Harry falls off his broom, hurtling toward the arena. His limp body and red Gryffindor cape twist in the wind. In the stands, Ron stares anxiously and Hermione covers her mouth. Dumbledore points a finger at the plummeting young wizard.
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2: Blackness fills our view.
5: He looks a bit peaky, doesn't he?
6: Peaky? What do you expect?
5: He fell over 100 feet.
6: Yeah, come on, Ron. Let's walk you up the astronomy tower.
5: And see what you look like.
7: Probably a right sight better than he normally does.
2: Harry opens his eyes and sees his housemates around his sickbed.
8: How are you feeling?
7: Oh, brilliant.
6: You gave us a right good scare there, mate.
7: What happened? Well, you fell off your broom. Really? I meant the match. Who won?
2: Hermione blinks her brown eyes.
8: No one blames you, Harry. The Dementors aren't supposed to come inside the grounds. Dumbledore was furious. As soon as he saved you, he sent them straight off.
7: There's, something else you should know too, Harry. When you fell, your broom, it sort of blew into the Whomping Willow.
2: Ron holds Harry's splintered broom. Well, now Harry and Lupin stroll outside.
9: I'm sorry to hear about your broomstick. Is there no chance of fixing it?
10: No.
2: Lupin walks with a cane.
10: Professor, why do the Dementors affect me so? I mean, more than everyone else.
9: Listen, the Dementors are amongst the foulest creatures to walk this earth. They feed on every good feeling, every happy memory, until a person is left with absolutely nothing but his worst experiences. You are not weak, Harry. The Dementors affect you most of all because there are true horrors in your past, horrors your classmates can scarcely imagine. You have nothing to be ashamed of.
10: I'm scared, Professor.
9: Well, I'd consider you a fool if you weren't.
10: I need to know how to fight them. You could teach me. You made that Dementor on the train go away.
9: There was only one that night.
10: But you made it go away.
9: Well, I don't pretend to be an expert, Harry. But as the Dementors seem to have developed a particular interest in you, perhaps I should teach you. But after the holidays, for now, I need to rest.
2: Harry strokes Hedwig, and the snowy owl takes flight. With flapping wings, she travels over sloping mountains. Then snow begins to fall. Wintertime blankets Hogwarts Castle. The owl coasts past the clock tower. Inside, Harry gazes out a window behind the clock's ticking face. A massive second hand clicks past. Harry's breath clouds the glass. Below, students wearing heavy winter coats and hats walk through the courtyard. Harry moves away from the window. Later, footprints appear in the snow, stepping across the yard. The Weasley twins spot them and grab the air above the footprints.
7: Guys, let me go!
6: Oh, clever, Harry.
3: But not clever enough.
6: Besides, we've got a better way.
7: Guys, come on, I'm trying to get to Hogsmeade.
6: We know.
3: Don't worry,
11: we'll get you there.
6: We'll show you a quicker way.
11: If you pipe down.
2: The twins drag their invisible prisoner inside to the clock tower's staircase.
11: Now, Harry,
3: come and join the big boys.
2: They yank off Harry's invisibility cloak.
7: Shh!
2: They hand him a blank paper.
7: This rubbish.
6: What's this rubbish, he says? That there is the secret to our success.
7: It's a wrench giving it to you, believe me.
6: But we've decided your needs are greater than ours. George, if you will.
12: I solemnly swear that I am up to no good.
2: George touches his wand to the paper. Words and images appear.
7: Messrs. Mooney, Wormtail, Padfoot and Prongs are proud to present the Marauder's map.
12: We earned so much.
2: Harry unfolds the large map. Footprints move through rooms and corridors.
7: Hang on. This is Hogwarts. And that... no. Is that really...
6: Dumbledore.
12: Any study?
6: Pacing. Does that a lot?
2: A map marker reads Dumbledore.
7: So you mean this map shows...
6: Everyone.
7: Everyone?
6: Everyone.
12: Where they are.
6: What they're doing.
12: Every minute.
6: Of every day.
7: Brilliant. Where'd you get it?
6: Nicked it from Filch's office, of course. First year.
12: Now listen. There are 7 secret passageways out of the castle. We'd recommend...
6: this one.
11: The one-eyed witch passageway. It'll lead you straight to Honeydew's cellar.
6: But you best hurry. Filch is heading this way.
12: Oh, and Harry, don't forget, when you're done, just give it a tap and say,
6: mischief managed. Otherwise anyone can read it.
2: One twin taps the map with a wand and the paper turns blank. Now Harry peeks up from under a floor tile, knocking over a bottle. He drops the tile, then pushes it up again. He watches a man carry several boxes up a cellar staircase. Sliding back the tile, Harry waits, then takes out his invisibility cloak and climbs out. Steaming cauldrons, paper sacks, and pipes fill the room. At the bottom of the stairs, Harry dons the cloak and vanishes. A box on the stairs tips over. Now students bustle around a colorful candy store. The shopkeeper shows one student a jar of gumballs, and a boy holds heart-shaped cotton candy. As Neville goes to lick a lollipop, it floats out of his hand and out the door. The shiny treat bobs in the air past students exploring the village. Now Hermione and Ron stand behind a barbed wire fence and gaze at a distant shack.
8: It's meant to be the most haunted building in Britain. Did I mention that?
7: Twice.
8: Do you want to move a bit closer?
7: Huh?
8: To the Shrieking Shack.
7: I'm fine here.
6: Well, look who's here.
2: Malfoy and his pals.
6: You two shopping for your new dream home? Bit grand for you, isn't it, Weaselby? Don't your family sleep in one room?
7: Shut your mouth, Malfoy.
6: Ooh, not very friendly. Boys, I think it's time we teach Weaselby how to respect his superiors.
8: I hope you don't mean yourself.
6: How dare you talk to me? Filthy little mudblood.
2: A snowball whacks Malfoy's head. He looks around with Crabbe and Goyle.
6: Who is that?
2: Another snowball sails out of the forest and socks Malfoy. More snowballs pelt him. He shoves Crabbe.
6: Don't stand there! Do something!
7: What?
2: Goyle's hat folds over his eyes. Crabbe's pants yank down and he falls over as if kicked. Hermione laughs. Goyle's scarf lifts up and swings him around. Malfoy trips over Crabbe, who lies face down on the snow. Malfoy's legs lift up. He gets dragged across the ground.
13: What's up, Malfoy? Lost your skin.
2: Malfoy scrambles to his feet. As he runs off, he shoves Crab.
13: Get out of the way!
2: He knocks down Goyle. The boys chase after him. Ron's eyes dart nervously as his hat tassels bounce and Hermione's curls lift up.
8: Harry
2: takes off his invisibility cloak.
7: That was not funny.
2: Now in Hogsmeade Village.
7: Those weasels. Never told me about any marauders, Matt.
8: Harry isn't going to keep it. He's going to turn it over to Professor McGonagall. Aren't you?
7: Oh, sure. Along with his invisibility cloak.
8: Oh, look who it is. Madame Rosmerta. Ron fancies her.
7: That's not true.
14: Professor McGonagall!
15: Good Indian!
2: Hagrid helps the Minister of Magic out of a carriage.
16: Sorry about that.
14: Rosmerta, my dear, I hope business is good.
17: It'd be a lot better if the Ministry wasn't sending Dementors into my pub every other night.
14: We have a killer on the loose.
17: Oh, Sirius Black in Hogsmeade. And what would bring him here? Harry Potter?
2: McGonagall and the Minister usher her into the pub. Hermione turns to Harry, but he's gone.
8: Harry!
2: In the snow, footprints cross paths with a man. Hermione and Ron chase the prince to the pub, where the door swings open. Shrunken heads hang guard.
18: I say, no underage wizards allowed in today.
19: Shut the damn door!
8: So rude. Faggot.
2: Ron and Hermione close the door and peer through its window. Inside, a chair slides across the floor. Now, in a view from under the invisibility cloak, we watch a door open and move into a room with the three adults. Rosmerta shuts the door. Under the cloak, Harry breathes hard.
17: Now, tell me what this is all about.
20: Well, now, years ago, when Harry Potter's parents realized they were marked for death, do you remember? They went into hiding. Few knew where they were. One who did was Sirius Black. And he told you-know-who.
21: Not only did Black lead you-know-who to the Potters that night, but he also killed one of their friends, Peter Pettigrew.
17: Peter Pettigrew?
20: Yes, little lump of a boy, always trailing after Sirius Black.
17: I remember him. Never let James and Sirius out of his sight. But what happened?
20: Well, Peter Pettigrew tried to warn the Potters and might have managed to had he not run into an old friend, Sirius Black.
14: Black was vicious. He didn't kill Pettigrew. He destroyed it. A finger.
21: That's all was left, a finger. Nothing else.
20: Yes. Sirius Black may not have put his hands to the Potters, but he's the reason they're dead.
14: And now he wants to finish what he started.
17: I don't believe it.
14: Oh, that's not the worst of it.
17: No. What could be worse?
20: Best. Sirius Black was and remains to this day Harry Potter's godfather.
2: His eyes widening, Harry takes off. Outside, the pub door swings open and footprints appear in the snow.
8: Ron, look.
2: The footprints barge through a choir of dwarves. The singers topple over.
8: Sorry, excuse me.
2: Hermione and Ron squeeze through the choir. Now they stride along the forest following the line of footprints. The footprints stop at a snow-covered boulder. As Hermione steps forward, Ron grabs her arm, but she forges ahead. With tentative steps, she approaches the rock. Falling snowflakes speckle her red knit hat. Hermione drops to her knees beside the boulder. Reaching out slowly, she grabs onto Harry's invisible cloak. She swallows and gently pulls it off. His head bowed, Harry glances at his friend.
8: Harry, what happened?
22: He was their friend. And he betrayed them.
17: He was their friend! I hope he finds me. Because when he does, I'm going to be ready. When he does, I'm going to kill him.
2: Harry grits his teeth. Now butterflies wing past green grass and crocuses peeking through melting snow. Water drips off the whomping willow. Then the gnarled tree twists and shakes off its snow. Now in Lupin's classroom.
14: Harry. There you are, you came.
23: Now, are you sure about this, Harry? You know this is very advanced magic, well beyond the ordinary wizarding level.
17: I'm sure.
23: Well, everything's prepared. Now, the spell I'm going to try to teach you is called the Patronus Charm. Did you ever hear of it?
2: Harry shakes his head.
23: Well, Patronus is a kind of positive force, and for the wizard who can conjure one, it works something like a shield with a Dementor feeding on it rather than him. But in order for it to work, you need to think of a memory. Not just any memory, a very happy memory, a very powerful memory. Can you do this?
2: Harry nods.
23: Yes. Very well.
2: Lupin points.
23: Close your eyes. Concentrate. Explore your past. Do you have a memory?
2: Harry nods.
23: Allow it to fill you up. Lose yourself within it. Then speak the incantation, Expecto Patronum.
7: Expecto Patronum.
23: Very good.
2: Lupin moves to a trunk the size of a desk.
23: Shall we?
2: Harry nods.
23: Wand is ready.
2: As Harry aims his wand, Lupin waves his hand over the trunk's locks. They slide open. Then he lifts his brows at Harry. The young wizard exhales. As Lupin opens the trunk, a Dementor rises from it. Harry's eyes lock onto the large, shrouded figure.
17: Expecto Patronum!
2: Candles blow out.
17: Expecto!
2: As the Dementor looms closer, Harry faints. Blackness fills our view.
23: Here we go. Come on.
2: Later, Lupin helps Harry sit up.
23: It's all right. I didn't expect you to do it the first time. That would have been remarkable. Here, eat this. You'll feel better.
2: He hands Harry some chocolate.
17: That's one nasty Dementor.
23: Oh, no. That was a boggart, Harry. A boggart. The real thing would be worse. Much, much worse. As a matter of interest, what were you thinking? Which memory did you choose?
17: The first time I rode a broom.
23: Well, that's not good enough. Not nearly good enough.
2: Looking away, Harry shifts his weight. He takes a few steps, then touches the flame of a spine-shaped candle.
17: There's another. It's not happy, exactly. Well, it is. It's the happiest I've ever felt. But it's complicated.
23: Is it strong?
2: Harry tightens his lips. Nodding, he meets Lupin's eyes.
23: Then let's give it a try. You feel ready?
17: Just do it.
2: Harry points his wand at the trunk. Lupin unfastens the locks and opens it. The Dementor sweeps out and glides toward Harry.
17: Expecto Patronum!
2: Harry steadies his wand.
17: Expecto Patronum!
2: Everything shakes. Then a cone of blue light shoots from Harry's wand. As the light vibrates and grows, it forms a massive shield between Harry and the Dementor. The black, faceless creature flies at the glowing shield and bounces off it. Lupin beams a wide-mouthed grin. Moving his wand, Harry guides the Dementor into the trunk. Harry stumbles.
23: Well done, Harry. Well done.
17: I think I've had enough for today.
23: Yes, sit down here. Eat this, it helps.
2: He gives Harry chocolate.
23: And just so you know, Harry, I think you would have given your father a run for his money. And that is saying something.
2: He sits down next to Harry.
17: Oh. I was thinking of him. And Mum. Seeing their faces. They were talking to me. Just talking. That's the memory I chose. I don't even know if it's real. But it's the best I have.
2: With a soft smile, Harry glances at Lupin. Now, Harry, Hermione, and Ron walk past the giant clock's pendulum, then across the courtyard.
8: Beautiful day.
17: Gorgeous. Unless, of course, you've been ripped to pieces. Ripped to pieces? What are you talking about?
8: Ronald has lost his rat.
17: I haven't lost anything. Your cat killed him.
8: Rubbish.
17: Harry. You've seen the way that bloodthirsty beast of hers was always lurking about. And Scabbers is gone.
8: Well, maybe you should learn to take better care of your pets.
17: Your cat killed him.
8: Did not.
17: Did?
8: Didn't.
2: Now they join Hagrid at the lake.
8: How'd it go, Hagrid? The hearing?
0: Well, first off, the committee members took turns talking about why we were there.
2: Hagrid wears a polka dot tie.
0: And then I got up and did my piece. Said how Buckbeak was a good hippogriff. Always clean his feathers. And then Lucius Malfoy got up. Well, you can imagine, he said. Buckbeak was a deadly and dangerous creature who would kill you as soon as look at you.
8: And then?
2: He skipped stones across the water.
0: And then he asked for the worst, did old Lucius?
7: They're not sacking you.
0: Though I'm not sacked.
2: He skips a stone, then bows his head.
1: Buckbeak's been sentenced to death.
2: Grimacing, he chucks a stone. Hagrid's eyes squeeze shut. Nighttime. Our view coasts past the dark great hall, then toward the spiral staircase leading to the dormitories. In Harry's room, the young wizard reads in bed. A ball of light glows on the tip of his wand like a flashlight.
4: Spiders.
2: Across the room, Ron shoots up in bed.
4: Spiders, they want me to tap dance. I don't want to tap dance.
10: You tell those spiders, Ron.
4: Oh, yeah, tell.
2: Ron lies down. As Harry takes a bite of a cookie, he flips a page of the Marauder's map. A marker reading Argus Filch floats beside footprints patrolling a corridor. Turning to another section, Harry finds meandering footprints next to a marker that reads Peter Pettigrew.
15: Peter Pettigrew?
20: Little lump of a boy, always trailing after Sirius Black.
14: Black was vicious. He didn't kill Pettigrew. He destroyed him.
2: Harry slips on his shoes. Now in the corridor, the people in paintings sleep. In one painting, a man shields his face.
16: Put that light out!
7: Sorry.
2: Harry brings his lit-up wand close to the map and glances down at it. Stepping forward, he extends his wand, and its light casts a soft blue glow down the corridor. Harry checks the map. Peter Pettigrew's footprints ramble toward his. His gaze intense, Harry aims the light down the corridor, but finds no one. He glances back at the map. Peter's footprints barrel towards his. The dim corridor looks empty. On the map, Peter's footprints pass inches from Harry's. Harry follows their path. He meets his reflection in a mirror. On the map, Peter's footprints turn a corner. In a painting, a man wakes up.
24: Watch it there, boy.
25: We're trying to sleep here.
24: Yes, we are.
2: Harry waves his wand nervously, then eyes the map. The footprints of Severus Snape approach. Behind him, Snape's figure appears in the darkness.
10: Mr. Managed.
2: Harry taps the map and his wand goes out. Snape's lights up.
26: Potter, what are you doing wandering the corridors at night?
10: I'm sleepwalking.
26: How extraordinarily like your father you are, Potter. He too was exceedingly arrogant, strutting about the castle.
10: My dad didn't strut, and nor do I. Now, if you don't mind, I would appreciate it if you could lower your wand.
2: Snape drops his wand away from Harry's face.
26: Turn out your pockets. Turn out your pockets.
2: Harry takes out the blank map.
26: What's this?
10: It's a bad bit of parchment.
26: Really? Open it.
2: Harry stares coolly at Snape, then unfolds the paper. Snape touches it with his glowing wand.
26: Reveal your secrets.
2: A message appears on the parchment paper.
26: Read it.
10: Messrs. Mooney, Wormtail, Padfoot, and Prongs offer their compliments to Professor Snape and...
26: Go on.
10: And request that he keep his abnormally large nose out of other people's business.
26: Why, you insolent little...
14: Professor!
2: Snape shoots around.
26: Well, well, Lupin. Out for a little walk in the moonlight, are we?
10: Harry? You all right?
26: That remains to be seen.
2: Snape grabs the paper.
26: I have just now confiscated a rather curious artifact from Mr. Potter. Take a look, Lupin. It's supposed to be your area of expertise. Clearly, it's full of dark magic.
14: Oh, I seriously doubt it, Severus. It looks to me as though it's merely a parchment designed to insult anyone who tries to read it. I suspect it's a Zonko product. Nevertheless, I should investigate any hidden qualities it may possess. It is, after all, as you say, my area of expertise. Harry, would you come with me, please? Professor, good night.
2: Snape warily watches them depart. On a wall, a man in a painting glares.
16: Are you deaf? Put that light out!
2: As Snape storms off, he flicks out his wand. Now in Lupin's classroom.
14: Come in.
2: Harry follows the professor inside.
14: Now, I haven't the faintest idea, Harry, how this map came to be in your possession. But
3: quite frankly, I am astounded that you didn't hand it in. Did it never occur to you that this, in the hands of Sirius Black, is a map to you? No.
5: Yes.
2: Lupin steps closer to Harry.
3: You know, your father never set much store by the rules either, but he and your mother gave their lives to save yours. And gambling their sacrifice by wandering around the castle, unprotected, with a killer on the loose, seems to me a pretty poor way to repay them. Now, I will not cover up for you again, Harry. Do you hear me?
7: Yes, sir.
3: I want you to return to your dormitory and stay there. And don't take any detours. If you do, I shall know.
2: Lupin taps the map with his finger. Harry starts to go, then turns back.
7: Professor, just so you know, I don't think that map always works. Earlier on, it showed someone in the castle. Someone I know to be dead.
3: Oh, really? And who might that be?
7: Peter Pettigrew.
2: His eyes fearful, Lupin shakes his head.
3: That's not possible.
7: It's just what I saw.
2: Harry heads for the door.
7: Night, Professor.
2: Alone, Lupin stands motionless, holding the map.
9: Broaden your minds!
2: Now in Trelawney's classroom. At a table, Ron naps next to a cloudy crystal ball.
9: Now, what do we have here?
2: He awakens as the professor comes over.
8: Do you mind me trying?
2: Hermione glances at the ball.
8: The Grim. Possibly.
2: Trelawney leans close to her.
9: My dear, from the first moment you stepped foot in my class, I sensed that you did not possess the proper spirit for the noble art of divination.
2: She touches Hermione's palm.
9: You may be young in years, but the heart that beats beneath your bosom is as shriveled as an old maid's. Your soul as dry as the pages of the books to which you so desperately cleave.
2: She gently pats Hermione's hand. Glaring, Hermione yanks free, then knocks over the crystal ball. As her classmates look on, she strides down a hallway and out the door, passing the crystal ball as it rolls out of the room. Trelawney looks from behind her thick glasses.
9: Have I said something?
2: Now, Ron and Harry descend a tall spiral staircase.
11: She's gone mental, Hermione has. I mean, not that she wasn't always mental. But now it's out in the open for everyone to see.
7: Hang on.
2: Harry picks up the crystal ball.
7: We better take this back.
11: I'm not going back.
7: Fine. See you later.
11: See you.
2: Carrying the crystal ball, Harry brushes past other students as he climbs upstairs. Now he tentatively steps into a foyer filled with books and a giant urn. He scans the room, then follows a carved wood-paneled hallway into Trelawney's classroom. In the front of the room, a fluffy gray cat lounges on a velvet armchair. Harry sets the crystal ball on a side table next to a smoking incense burner. As he draws his hand away, a tiny, scruffy face appears in the ball. Harry hesitates, then steps closer and gazes into the crystal. The face speaks. It's Sirius Black. Sirius bares his teeth. From behind, a hand grips Harry's shoulder.
7: Oh, Professor Trelawney.
15: He will return tonight.
2: Trelawney stares blankly.
15: Tonight. Betrayed his friends whose heart rots with murder shall break free. Innocent blood shall be spilt, and servant and master shall be reunited once more.
2: Snapping out of it, Trelawney grabs her throat.
9: Oh, I'm so sorry, dear boy. Did you say something?
11: No. Nothing.
2: With his eyes locked on her puzzled face, Harry draws ragged breaths and retreats. He turns and strides back through the dark hallway. As he reaches the foyer, pale light reveals his wide, frightened eyes. Harry looks back, then breaks into a run. He rushes down the spiral staircase, through a patch of sunlight streaming in an arched window. Now, in the courtyard, ravens gather around a figure wearing black boots. Harry, Ron, and Hermione cautiously approach, keeping their distance behind winged statues. Seated in a tree, a black-clad executioner drags a stone along the massive blade of his long-handled axe. From behind a tattered hood, the man's gaze follows the passing young wizards. He grins with a mouth of rotting teeth. Now the friends stride across the footbridge.
8: I can't believe they're going to kill Buckbeak. It's just too horrible.
2: They reach the other side.
7: It just got worse.
2: On the hill overlooking Hagrid's hut, Malfoy, Crabbe, and Goyle spy from behind a monolith, a tall stone. Hermione charges over.
5: Look who's here.
6: Ah, come to see the show.
8: You foul, loathsome, evil little cockroach.
2: She points her wand at Malfoy's throat.
5: He's not worth it.
2: His eyes squeezed shut, Malfoy snivels. Hermione lowers her wand away from his quivering chin. The boy breaks into a grin as she turns away. Whipping around, Hermione punches Malfoy in the face. He collapses.
5: Malfoy, you okay? Let's go!
2: Crabbe and Goyle help Malfoy up, and they race off.
8: That felt good.
7: Not good. Brilliant.
2: She smiles bashfully. Later, Ron, Harry, and Hermione climb downstairs built into the grassy hillside. At the bottom, smoke rises from the chimney of Hagrid's hut. As the young wizards draw near, they notice several ferrets hanging along a pole. Later, inside the hut, Hagrid and Harry gaze out at Buckbeak in the pumpkin patch.
12: Oh, look at him. Those are the smell of the trees and the wind blows through them.
7: Why don't we just set him free?
12: They'd know it was me. Dumbledore would get into trouble. He's coming down, you know, Dumbledore. Says he wants to be with me when they... when it happens. Great man, Dumbledore. Great man.
2: Hagrid throws a treat to a big lizard-like creature.
8: We'll stay with you too, Hagrid.
12: You do no such thing. Think I want you seeing something like that? No. You just drink your tea and be off. Oh, before you do, Ron.
2: Hagrid walks over to a cabinet and takes something furry out of a flower canister.
5: Scabbers! You're alive!
12: I'm gonna keep a closer eye on your pets, Ron.
8: I think that means you owe someone an apology.
5: Right. Next time I see Crookshanks, I'll let him know.
8: I meant me.
2: A jar shatters behind her. She finds a snail shell beside it. From outside, something small hits Harry.
5: Ow!
2: He looks out the window.
7: Hagrid.
2: Harry waves his shaggy friend toward the window.
12: Crikey.
2: Minister Fudge, Dumbledore, and the Executioner approach on a path.
12: It's late. It's nearly dark. You shouldn't be here. Someone sees you outside the castle this time of night, you'll be in trouble. Big trouble, particularly you, Harry. I'm with you in a moment.
2: Hagrid covers the lizard creature with a quilt.
5: Quick.
2: The others head for the back door.
5: Hagrid. It'll be fine. It'll be okay.
12: Come on.
2: Hermione swings open the back door. Out front, Dumbledore directs his companion's attention up a hill. Hagrid opens the front door and lets them in. Keeping an eye on the hut, the young wizards sneak away and dash into the pumpkin patch. As ravens circle overhead, the friends crouch behind pumpkins piled near the forest. They watch Fudge and Dumbledore address Hagrid.
13: It is the decision of the party who dispose of dangerous creatures that the hippogriff known as Buckbeak, hereinafter called the Condemned, shall be executed this day at sundown.
2: The young wizards watch the hut.
18: No,
2: Hermione turns and looks at the dark forest.
5: What?
8: I thought I just saw... Never mind.
5: Let's go.
2: Carrying scabbards, Ron leads his friends up the hill. He glances back at Buckbeak, and the creature bobs his feathered head. Harry looks over his shoulder, then scrambles after Ron and Hermione. Beneath an overcast sky, they climb past towering pine trees and monoliths. Reaching the top of the hill, the friends stand and watch, shoulder to shoulder. Ron takes a deep breath, Hermione bites her lip, and Harry stares grimly. Far below, Dumbledore points at the executioner, then walks into the hut with Hagrid. The executioner strides into the pumpkin patch. The three friends watch helplessly. Down below, the executioner raises his massive axe, then lets it fall. The ravens take flight. Hermione buries her face against Ron's shoulder. Ron blinks, tearfully, and Harry leans against Hermione as he gazes down the hill. Suddenly, Ron drops scabbards. Blood pools on the boy's finger.
5: Oh. He bit me. Scabbards!
18: Ron?
2: Ron chases after his rat.
5: Ron! Scabbers! Come back!
2: Harry and Hermione follow him over the hill.
5: Wait!
2: His friends stop. Near the Whomping Willow, Ron drops to the ground and grabs his pet.
5: Scabbers!
18: Harry, you do realize what tree this is?
5: That's not good. Ron! Run!
2: Wide-eyed, Ron points a shaky finger at them.
5: Harry, Hermione, run!
2: They turn around.
5: It's the Grim!
2: Baring its fangs, the black dog leaps over Harry and Hermione. Its jaws clamp into Ron's foot and drag him toward the willow.
5: Run!
2: Harry and Hermione bolt after him. Grimacing, Ron reaches out his hand. Harry lunges and grabs for it. The Grim drags Ron through a gap in the willow's roots into a passageway. As Harry and Hermione stare after him, a tree branch whacks them back. They scramble to their feet, and Hermione grabs Harry's arm. The willow twists and swings a dozen long ropey branches, sending a shower of leaves into the air.
5: Come on!
2: As they rush forward, branches slam the ground around them.
5: Move!
2: They dodge the attacks, then freeze. A branch snaps at Harry.
18: Stop!
2: It smacks him in the chest, sending his glasses flying onto the grass. Hermione hops over a thick branch, then another one hits her in the stomach. She climbs onto the branch and hangs on. Below, Harry rolls to avoid a club-shaped branch. With blurred vision, he watches Hermione whip past on a branch. Harry ducks as Hermione speeds by. The tree swings her high into the air, then jerks the branch down through the treetop. She clings on as leaves and branches lash her face. On the ground, Harry finds his glasses.
18: Harry!
2: He puts them on and sees Hermione zip past. She grabs him by his t-shirt. Harry dangles from her hand as the branch undulates through the air. Hermione drops Harry into the passageway and he lands on his face. Next, Hermione tumbles in. She falls on Harry.
18: Oh, I'm sorry.
5: Don't worry.
18: Where do you suppose this goes?
5: I have a hunch. I just hope I'm wrong.
2: They brush themselves off, then start up a staircase in the cave-like passageway. Now Harry peeks his head through a trap door in a dimly lit room. Long, thick tracks and paw prints mark the dusty floor. Glancing around, Harry climbs out, then helps Hermione up.
18: We're in the Shrieking Shack, aren't we?
5: Come on.
2: They follow the tracks up a staircase, passing boarded-up windows. As they reach the second floor, something catches Harry's attention.
5: Ron!
2: They rush into a room.
18: Ron! You're okay!
5: The dog! Where is
19: Harry? It's a trap! He's a dog! He's an animagus!
2: Ron points toward the doorway. Turning, Harry and Hermione's gazes follow the paw prints along the floor to a corner of the room. Behind an open door hides Sirius Black. Hermione jumps in front of Harry.
18: If you want to kill Harry, you'll have to kill us too.
21: No, only one would die tonight.
5: Then it'll be you!
2: He shoves her aside and lunges at Sirius's throat. He knocks the convict down and aims his wand.
21: Are you going to kill me, Harry?
2: Lupin bursts in. Harry's wand flies out of his hand. Lupin gestures for him to move.
14: Well, well, Sirius, looking rather ragged, aren't we? Finally, the flesh reflects the madness within.
21: Well, you'd know all about the madness within, wouldn't you, Remus?
2: Lupin lowers his wand, and a smile grows on his lips. He grips Sirius's hand and pulls him to his feet. Harry and Hermione gape as the men warmly embrace.
22: I found him.
21: I know. I understand.
5: Let's kill him!
18: No! I trusted you! And all this time, you've been his friend. He's a werewolf. That's why he's been missing classes.
2: Lupin coolly eyes Hermione.
14: How long have you known?
18: Since Professor Snape set the essay.
14: Well, well, well, Hermione, you really are the brightest witch of your age I've ever met.
5: Enough talk, Remus. Come on, let's kill him.
19: Wait!
5: I did my waiting! 12 years of it! In Azkaban!
2: Lupin meets his friend's anguished gaze, then considers Harry and Hermione. Bloody scratches mar their dirty cheeks. Lupin hands his wand to Sirius.
21: Very well. Kill him. But wait one more minute. Harry has the right to know why.
19: I know why. You betrayed my parents. You're the reason they're dead.
21: No, Harry, it wasn't him. Somebody did betray your parents, but it was somebody who, until quite recently, I believed to be dead.
19: Who was it then?
21: Peter Pettigrew.
0: And he's in this room right now. Come on, Peter! Come out and play!
2: Snape makes Sirius's wand fly away.
26: Vengeance is sweet. I hoped I'd be the one to catch you.
3: Severus.
26: I told Dumbledore you were helping an old friend into the castle, and now, here's the proof.
3: Brilliant, Snape. Once again, you put your keen and penetrating mind to the task, and as usual, come to the wrong conclusion. Now, if you'll excuse us, Remus and I have some unfinished business to attend to.
2: Snape menaces him.
26: Give me a reason. I beg you.
3: Severus, don't be a fool. He can't help it. It's happened by now.
21: Sirius, be quiet.
3: Quiet yourself, Remus.
26: Listen to you two quarreling like an old married couple.
3: Why don't you run along and play with your chemistry set?
26: I could do it, you know. But why deny the Dementors? They're so longing to see you. Do I detect a flicker of fear? Oh, yes. A Dementor's kiss. One can only imagine what that must be like to endure. It's said to be nearly unbearable to witness, but I'll do my best.
2: Harry slides Hermione's wand out of her pocket.
26: After you.
2: Snape nods. Harry aims his wand at Sirius, then points it at Snape.
19: Expelliarmus!
2: Snape flies back and crashes into a wall.
19: Harry! What did you just do?
8: You attacked a teacher.
10: Tell me about Peter Pettigrew.
21: He was at school with us. We thought he was our friend.
10: No. Pettigrew's dead. You killed him.
21: No, he didn't. I thought so too until you mentioned seeing Pettigrew on the map.
10: The map was lying then.
21: The map never lies. Pettigrew's alive. And he's right there.
2: He points at Ron.
19: Hey, it's mental.
21: Don't use. You're right.
19: Scabs has been in my family for
21: 12 years. Curiously long life for a common garden rat. He's missing a toe, isn't he?
19: So what?
10: All I could find of Pettigrew was his
21: finger. The dirty coward cut it off so that everyone would think he was dead. And then he transformed into a rat.
10: Show me.
2: Sirius reaches for the rat.
10: Give in to him, Ron.
19: What are you trying to do to him? Scabbers!
2: Sirius grabs Scabbers by his scruff and sets him on an old piano. The rat bolts across the strings and bounces off the keyboard. Scabbers sprints over the dusty floorboards while Sirius aims his wand. As the rat leaps through a hole in the wall, he transforms into a man and gets stuck. The chubby man paws at his buck teeth with grimy fingers. Sirius and Professor Lupin yank him free and point their wands at him.
1: Remus? Sirius? My old friend!
2: He tries to dart away, but they catch him and shove him back. He surveys the room.
1: Harry, look at you. You look so much like your father, like James. We were the best of friends,
3: How
1: you know.
3: How dare you speak to Harry?
21: How dare you talk about James in front of me? You sold James and Lily to Voldemort, didn't you?
1: I didn't mean to. The Dark Lord, you've no idea the weapons he possesses. I thought you were serious. What would you have done? What would you have done?
21: I would have died! I would have died rather than betray my friends!
2: Pettigrew runs for the door and Harry blocks him.
3: Harry, James wouldn't have wanted me killed. Your dad would spare me. He was showing me mercy!
2: Sirius pulls Pettigrew off Harry.
21: Should have realized, Peter, that if Voldemort didn't kill you, then we would. Together!
19: No!
2: The men hold their wands inches from Pettigrew's head.
21: Harry, this man...
10: I know what he is. But we'll take him to the castle.
1: Bless you, boy.
2: Pettigrew kneels at Harry's feet. Harry steps away.
10: I said we'd take you to the castle. After that, the Dementors can have you.
2: Pettigrew's nose quivers. Later, Sirius and Harry help Ron walk.
21: Sorry about the bite. I reckon that twinges a bit.
19: A bit. You almost tore my leg off.
21: I was going for the rat. Normally, I have a very sweet disposition as a dog. In fact, more than once, James suggested that I make the change permanent. The tail I could live with, but the fleas, they're murder.
2: Ron scowls and Harry grins. They climb out of the Whomping Willow. Hermione follows. As the kids examine Ron's bloodied leg, Sirius wanders stiffly away.
10: Okay.
2: Harry watches the man stroll down the hillside.
19: Better go.
10: No, don't worry. It's fine. I'll stay. You okay? Fine, go.
2: Harry leaves.
8: Ow, that looks really painful.
10: So painful. They might chop it.
2: Harry joins Sirius, who stands gazing at the castle, its torchlit windows gleaming through the misty darkness.
4: It's beautiful, isn't it? I'll never forget the first time I walked through those doors. It'll be nice to do it again as a free man.
16: That was a noble thing you did back there. He doesn't deserve it.
10: Well, I just didn't think my dad would have wanted his two best friends to become killers. Besides, dead, the truth lies with him. Alive, you're free.
2: They watch as Lupin leads Pettigrew from the tree.
17: Ron, have not been a good friend, a good pet. You won't let them give me to the Dementors, will you? I was your rat. Oh. Sweet girl, clever girl. Surely you won't listen.
2: Harry and Sirius return their gazes to Hogwarts.
4: I don't know if you know, Harry. When you were born, James and Lily made me your godfather.
10: I know.
4: Well, I can understand if you choose to stay with your aunt and uncle. But if you ever wanted a different home...
10: What? Come and live with you?
4: Well, that's just a thought. I can understand if you don't want to.
8: Harry!
2: Hermione points to a full moon rising in the hazy sky behind a distant mountain. The others turn. Moonlight washes over Professor Lupin's face. The pupils in his blue eyes widen, reflecting the moon, then change to bloodshot green.
17: Remus, my old friend, have you taken your potion tonight?
2: Sirius tries to steady Lupin as he struggles.
17: Remus, this heart is where you truly live! This heart here!
2: Lupin's pallid face contorts with pain, and he drops his wand. Pettigrew snatches it, aiming.
10: Expelliarmus!
2: Harry zaps the wand from Pettigrew's hand. With a smug wave, the bucktoothed man's ears grow and whiskers spring from his lengthening nose. He disappears into his suit. The clothing falls and Scabbers runs out.
8: Harry!
2: Hermione pulls Harry back as Lupin lurches and flails. Gripping Sirius's back, Lupin's hands grow and he grimaces skyward. His back arches, tearing his jacket at the seam, and sinewy legs stretch up from his shoes. Fur covers his veiny chest, and drool oozes from his pointed, toothy snout. Lupin thrashes his now wolf-like head and tosses Sirius aside. The skinny beast crouches on the hillside.
8: God. Wait! Wait!
17: Hermione!
2: She tiptoes forward.
8: Professor?
2: Stooped over, the pointy-eared beast raises his glowing eyes to her.
8: Professor Lupin.
2: He arches his long neck. He creeps menacingly toward the cowering young wizards. Snape emerges from the tree with his back to the werewolf.
20: There you are, Potter.
2: Snape turns around to shield the kids, and the werewolf swipes him. The creature bares his fangs. Just as he lunges at the wizards, the black dog, Sirius, leaps out and knocks the werewolf out of the air. They tumble through the grass, separate, then circle one another, lips curled, snarling. The dog's fur bristles and saliva hangs from the werewolf's mouth. They pounce and attack, their front legs interlocked and their teeth gnashing. The werewolf tosses Sirius aside and starts for the wizards. Recovering, Sirius bites the wolf's leg, then runs. The werewolf chases him.
10: Sirius!
2: Harry follows.
20: Come back here, sir!
2: Harry sprints across the craggy hillside, then stops, seeing the werewolf lift Sirius up and hurl him against a boulder. Just as the wolf raises a menacing paw at the fallen dog, Harry whips a rock at the werewolf's head. The beast glares at Harry. Harry watches wide-eyed as the 8-foot-tall wolf towers over him. The werewolf stares off into the distance. Breathing hard, the beast streaks away and disappears into the dark woods. Harry turns toward a nearby thicket, where Sirius the dog collapses into the dense underbrush, then stands up in his human form and staggers off down the hill. Harry runs after him, through the thicket and into the forest. Winding between the trunks of giant evergreens, Harry stumbles across the soft ground. Up ahead, Sirius slumps motionless beside a rippling lake. The young wizard hastens toward the shore and kneels beside his fallen godfather.
10: Sirius!
2: Harry touches the wounded man.
10: No. Sirius!
2: Icy breath rises from Harry's mouth. Looking up, he watches the lake water slowly crystallize, the reflections of evergreens gradually replaced by frosty ice. On the shore, Sirius opens his eyes. Harry follows the man's gaze. Above them, dozens of Dementors swarm, the ragged black fabric of their robes fluttering as they circle around. One of the faceless guards dives down and lands above Sirius, sucking vapor from the man's grimacing face, then flying back upwards. Harry rises and points his wand.
6: Expecto Patronum!
2: Light radiates from Harry's wand and pulsates toward the horde of Dementors, forming a shield. One Dementor flies down into the light and the shield retracts back into the wand. Panting heavily, Harry gapes as the Dementor swoops toward him. The Dementor sucks at his face, stretching it for a moment, then letting it go. As Harry falls to his knees, Sirius's face distorts from the pull of another Dementor. His whole body shudders. Harry looks up to see another ghoulish figure swooping toward him. The robed fiends hover above Harry and his godfather, sucking trails of vapor from their faces. Their features warp under the force of the Dementor's breath. Sirius Black's sweat-moistened face relaxes. Tiny radiant feathers surround a seed-like orb of light as it rises from his open mouth. Trembling, Harry gazes across the lake. On the opposite shore, a luminous, undulating image of a stag with sprawling antlers steps forward. The Dementors grow still, their dark robes rustling in the gathering wind. Glowing, the stag stomps its hoof, a dark silhouette barely visible behind it. Suddenly, a surge of white light pours forth from the stag, and the Dementors spiral limply through the illuminated air. The advancing light follows their bony, ghoulish forms, and they scatter and flee. Harry stares unblinking into the light, then down at Sirius. The tiny glowing orb hovers above Sirius's face, then slowly drops back into his open mouth. His chin trembles, and heavy breaths fill his shuddering chest. A breeze rustles Harry's dark hair, and his vision blurs as he glances back across the lake. The round surge of light retreats, revealing a shadowy figure before fading into darkness. Harry's eyes roll back, and his head wobbles weakly. Losing consciousness, he falls limply onto the rocky shore. Harry and Sirius lie inches apart, unmoving, as the icy water melts and darkness overtakes the bluish moonlight. Now, Harry lies in an infirmary bed.
8: Harry?
10: I saw my dad.
8: What?
10: He sent the Dementors away. I saw him across the lake.
8: Listen, Harry, they've captured Sirius. Any minute, the Dementors are going to perform the kiss.
10: You mean they're going to kill him?
8: No, it's worse. Much worse. They're going to suck out his soul.
2: Dumbledore throws open the doors.
8: Headmaster, you've got to stop them. They've got the wrong man.
10: It's true, sir. Sirius is innocent.
19: It's Scabbers who did it.
9: Scabbers?
19: He's my rat, sir. He's not really a rat. Well, he was a rat. He was my brother Percy's rat. But then they gave him an owl.
8: Point is, we know the truth. Please believe us.
9: I do, Miss Granger. But I'm sorry to say the word of 3 13-year-old wizards will convince few others.
2: Dumbledore glances around, then approaches Ron's bed.
11: A child's voice, however honest and true, is meaningless to those who've forgotten how to listen.
2: Ron winces as Dumbledore pats his injured leg. The headmaster gazes at the clock tower.
11: Mysterious thing, time. Powerful, and when meddled with, dangerous. Sirius Black is in the topmost cell of the Dark Tower.
9: You know the laws, Miss Granger. You must not be seen. And you would do well, I feel, to return before this last chime. If not, the consequences are too ghastly to discuss. If you succeed tonight, more than one innocent life may be spared.
2: He rubs two fingers together.
9: 3 turns should do it, I think.
2: He gives Hermione a knowing wink, then starts toward the door.
9: Oh, by the way, when in doubt, I find retracing my steps to be a wise place to begin. Good luck.
2: He leaves.
19: What the bloody hell was that all about?
8: Sorry, Ron, but seeing as you can't walk.
2: Hermione takes a gold chain from around her neck and wraps it around Harry and herself. Slapping Harry's hand away, she winds the hourglass pendant 3 turns, and it begins to spin on its own. As they stand inside the chain, figures in the infirmary blur and move quickly in reverse. Sunlight streaks through the windows, and Hermione

0: commissioner sharpens his blade. They cross the uneven footbridge.
1: Hermione! Hermione, wait! Hermione, will you please tell me what it is we're doing?
0: They stop and peer around the wall at the end of the bridge.
2: That's us.
0: Below, Hermione threatens Malfoy with her wand.
1: This is not normal.
0: Hermione pushes Harry against the wall and pulls out her chain.
3: This is a time turner, Harry. McGonagall gave it to me first term. This is how I've been getting to my lessons all year.
1: You mean we've gone back in time?
3: Yes. Dumbledore obviously wanted us to return to this moment.
0: She glances back around the corner.
3: Clearly something happened he wants us to change.
0: Below, Hermione punches Malfoy.
1: Good punch.
3: Thanks.
0: She frowns.
3: Malfoy's coming.
0: They crouch behind the stone wall as the boys approach.
4: Not a word to anyone understood.
5: Okay.
4: I'm gonna get that jumped up, mudblood. Mark my words.
0: Malfoy and his gang disappear across the footbridge. Ducking low, Harry and Hermione creep around the wall. They see their past selves hurry down the gravel path, then, after a moment, follow. Harry glances back over his shoulder as Hermione dashes ahead. Taking cover behind a huge stone monolith, they watch their past selves and Ron descend the grassy hillside toward Hagrid's. Harry smiles.
1: Look, Buckwheat's still alive.
3: Of course. Remember what Dumbledore said? If we succeed, more than one innocent life could be spared. Let's go.
0: A light rain sprinkles on them as they jog down the hillside path. Entering Hagrid's property, they crouch behind a patch of giant pumpkins the size of boulders and peer over at the groundskeeper's hut. Men approach on the path behind them, and ravens circle overhead.
6: Great man, Dumbledore.
1: Here they come. I better hurry.
3: Fudge has to see Buckbeak before we steal him. Otherwise, he'll think Hagrid set him free.
0: Inside the hut, Ron reaches for scabbards. Harry glares.
1: That's Pettigrew.
3: Harry, you can't.
1: Hermione, that's the man who betrayed my parents. You don't expect me to just sit here.
3: Yes, and you must.
0: She tugs him back, and they creep around the pumpkins.
3: Harry, you're in Hagrid's hut now. If you just go bursting in, you'll think you've gone mad. Awful things happen to wizards who meddle with time, Harry. We can't be seen.
0: The three men approach Hagrid's property.
3: Fudge is coming.
0: She frowns toward the hut.
3: We aren't leaving.
0: Ravens land on the pumpkin patch.
3: Why aren't we leaving?
0: Hermione picks up a snail shell from on top of a pumpkin, grips it with her bandaged hand, and hurls it through the hut's window, shattering a clay jar.
1: Are you mad?
0: She grabs another and whips it at Harry inside the hut.
1: Ow!
0: Beside her, Harry rubs his head. Harry and Hermione watch as Cornelius Fudge arrives at Hagrid's door with Dumbledore and the Executioner. Hagrid opens the door, and Dumbledore points to something in the distance for Fudge to look at. As Hagrid lets the men into his hut, the three young wizards sneak out the back.
3: Come on, we're coming out the back door. Go!
0: Harry and Hermione turn and run, just as their earlier selves and Ron approach. They duck behind a grove of trees directly behind the pumpkin patch, where their past selves now hide. Hermione moves a tree branch aside and knits her dark brows quizzically.
3: Is that really what my hair looks like from the back,
1: Hermione?
0: Her past self turns around.
1: What?
3: I thought I just saw... Never mind.
1: Let's go!
0: The wizards in the pumpkin patch hurry off. Hermione and Harry tiptoe out from behind the trees and scoot back behind the pumpkins. In the hut, the men talk near the window.
3: Okay, go, Harry, go!
0: Keeping his eye on the hut, Harry moves through the pumpkin patch toward the captive Buckbeak. Ravens peck at his sneakers.
1: Get off!
0: Harry glances at the silvery hippogriff slouching on the damp ground. He takes a careful step toward Buckbeak and bows his head low. Buckbeak bows back, then looks away. Straightening, Harry reaches for the post that holds the end of Buckbeak's chain. A raven pecks his hand. Harry unhooks the chain and Hermione joins him. They freeze as the hut's door starts to open.
7: Minister, I really think I should sign as well.
8: Yes, very well.
0: The door closes.

0: Lying down, Buckbeak rests his head meekly on his feet as Harry tugs his chain. The hippogriff thrashes his head crossly.
1: Buckbeak, okay, quickly, hurry up, okay.
0: Inside the hut.
2: Your name only.
0: Harry glances up at the window nervously.
1: Hurry up, Buckbeak, okay.
0: Hermione steps forward, dangling a limp rodent in front of the hippogriff.
1: Come on, Buckbeak. Come and get the nice dead ferret.
0: Buckbeak leaps up and catches the ferret. As she waves another ferret, the men step out of the hut.
3: Follow me. Now look there.
0: Dumbledore points into the distance, and the men turn their backs to the kids.
3: Professor Dibbitt had that ling planted when he was headmaster.
0: Dumbledore points again.
3: And all the strawberries, you see.
2: Strawberries? I see no strawberries.
0: Hermione waves another ferret, and Buckbeak follows them out of the pumpkin patch. Fudge turns around, frowning.
3: All right.
2: But where is it?
0: Dumbledore turns.
2: I saw the beast just now. Not a moment ago.
3: How extraordinary.
0: The kids watch them from within the grove of trees. Buckbeak pecks at the ferret slung over Hermione's shoulder.
3: I don't think the minister is suggesting that you had anything to do with this, Hagrid. After all, how could you? You've been with us all the time.
4: Well, right.
2: Well, we must search the grounds.
3: Well, search the skies if you must, Minister. Meanwhile, I'd like a nice cup of tea or a large brandy. Oh, executioner, your services are no longer required. Thank you.
0: A raven lands on Fudge's black hat as the executioner raises his axe above a pumpkin. Orange goo squirts up and dozens of ravens take flight. Now Hermione and Harry lead Buckbeak through the darkening forest. Tree roots stretch like veins through the soil, and patches of mist hover inches from the ground. They reach a small clearing, and Hermione tosses a ferret to the hippogriff while Harry tethers him to a root.
1: Now what?
5: We save Sirius.
1: How?
5: No idea.
0: She runs off, and Harry follows. At the edge of the forest, the two young wizards stop. Ahead of them, a man approaches the Whomping Willow, which flails and twists.
5: Look, it's Lupin.
0: Lupin holds out his wand, and the tree relaxes. He enters at the base of its gnarled trunk.
5: And Snape's coming.
0: His black robes flowing, Snape strides briskly toward the tree and disappears inside.
6: And now we wait.
0: Hermione nods gravely.
5: And now we wait.
0: They sit side by side, watching the tree as the twilight fades. Now, hundreds of bats swoop down from within the thick clouds above the Forbidden Forest. They dart between the trees and flutter through the bluish mist. Buckbeak snatches one out of the air. Harry and Hermione duck under the dense swarm. Behind them, Buckbeak prances and munches on the bats.
5: At least someone's enjoying himself.
6: Yeah.
0: They turn back to the tree.
6: Hermione?
5: Yeah?
6: Before, down by the lake when I was with Sirius, I did see someone. That someone made the Dementors go away.
5: With the Patronus, I heard Snape telling Dumbledore. According to him, only a really powerful wizard could have conjured it.
6: It was my dad. It was my dad who conjured the Patronus.
5: But Harry, your dad's...
6: Dead, I know. I'm just telling you what I saw.
0: She stares at him a moment, then looks away, swallowing hard.
5: Here we come.
0: They stand up, watching their past selves step out into the darkness.
6: You see Sirius talking to me there?
5: Mm-hmm.
6: He's asking me to come and live with him.
5: That's great.
6: When we free him, I'll never have to go back to the Dursleys. It'll just be me and him. We can live in the country. Someplace you can see the sky. I think he'll like that after all those years in Azkaban.
0: Harry's warm smile fades as moonlight washes over him. Beside the willow, Lupin transforms. The black dog leaps at the werewolf.
6: Let's go.
0: With determined faces, Harry and Hermione race through the undergrowth at the edge of the forest. Behind the cover of a rhododendron grove, they watch Harry pitch a rock at the werewolf. As the beast approaches, Hermione cups her hands around her mouth.
5: Oh!
0: Harry grabs her.
6: What are you doing?
5: Saving your life.
0: Oh! The werewolf turns toward them.
6: Thanks. thanks.
0: The wolf bounds nimbly through the brush.
6: Great, now he's coming for us.
5: Yeah, I didn't think about that. Run!
0: They bolt back into the woods. Stumbling, they dart between the thick-set trees. The werewolf trails them, snarling and nipping at the air. As the friends race up a slight incline, Harry trips over a root and falls. Hermione doubles back and grabs his hand, pulling him across a clearing and behind a wide-trunked tree. With their backs pressed stiffly against the moss-covered bark, they watch the werewolf approach. The beast stands on its hind legs and sniffs at the air. Hermione and Harry creep around the tree as the lanky creature moves closer, its eyes flashing in the moon glow. On the other side of the trunk, the young wizards peer around, their chests heaving. Hand in hand, they step slowly backwards from the tree, scanning the view before them. Behind them, the werewolf pads softly on the forest floor. The wizards turn as the werewolf tightens its lips into a toothy sneer. Harry shields Hermione as the beast rears up. Buckbeak swoops in, his huge wings extended, and knocks the werewolf with his talons. The wolf bares its sharp fangs, and the hippogriff flaps and bucks, chasing the bony beast away. Buckbeak turns toward the cowering pair.
5: That was so scary.
6: Oh, Professor Lupin's having a really tough night.
0: Hermione lifts her head from Harry's shoulder as a light breeze collects twigs around their ankles. They glance up at the dozens of Dementors sailing across the sky.
6: Sirius, come on!
0: Gripping Hermione's hand, Harry leads her over the root-covered incline to the edge of the frozen lake. Exhaling icy breaths, they gaze at the opposite shore, where a Dementor contorts Harry's face, then releases him beside the wounded Sirius.
5: This is horrible.
6: Don't worry. My dad will come. He'll come to the Patronus.
0: One Dementor glides over the ice, while others close in from above. The wind brushes Harry's bangs away from his lightning bolt scar as he watches.
6: Any minute now. Right there. You'll see.
0: He points to the lakeshore.
5: Harry, listen to me. No one's coming.
6: Don't worry, he will. He will come.
0: Harry and Sirius shudder under the Dementor's power.
6: Sirius.
5: You're dying.
0: Harry watches.
5: Both of you.
0: His gaze falters, and he runs forward. He stands on the shore and lifts his wand.
4: Expecto Patronum!
0: White light radiates from the wand, pulsating and obscuring Harry's figure as it ripples through the air toward the Dementors. On the opposite shore, Harry's past self sits up weakly. Gripping the glowing wand, Harry clenches his teeth, trembling behind the Patronus shield as it sends the dark-robed ghouls spiraling away. Beyond the shore, Hermione steadies herself against a tree trunk. The light surges brighter and Harry stands tall. The past Harry watches, wobbling as the pulse from the Patronus sends a rolling wave through the air. He collapses beside Sirius. As the Patronus retreats, Harry steadies himself, gasping. The light fades, revealing Harry's bewildered gaze. He lowers his wand. Now Harry and Hermione ride on Buckbeak. The hippogriff's broad wings carry them through the thick night clouds.
6: You were right, Hermione. It wasn't my dad I saw earlier. It was me. I saw myself conjuring the Patronus before. I knew I could do it this time because, well, I'd already done it. Does that make sense?
5: No! But I don't like science!
0: Grinning, Harry tugs Buckbeak's chain, and they swoop down toward Hogwarts Castle and land on the Dark Tower. In his cell, Sirius sits with his knees tucked against his chest. He turns as the young wizards arrive, and Hermione aims her wand at the barred door. Puff of smoke, the door blasts open. Later, the three wizards ride Buckbeak away from the prison. Hermione frowns anxiously, clinging to the hippogriff's neck feathers, while Harry and Sirius smile and scan the view from high above the clifftop castle. Buckbeak soars around Hogwarts, over the rickety footbridge, and lands them in the courtyard beside the bubbling fountain. Sirius takes Hermione's hand and helps her down from the Clydesdale-sized hippogriff.
2: I'll be forever grateful for this.
6: To both of you. I want to go with you. One day, perhaps. For some time, my life will be too unpredictable. And besides, You're meant to be here.
7: But you're innocent.
6: And you know it. And for now, that'll do.
0: Sirius touches Harry's face.
6: I expect you're tired of hearing this. But you look so like your father.
7: Except your eyes.
6: Yeah, my mother's eyes.
8: It's cruel that I got to spend so much time with James and Lily and you so little. But know this. The ones that love us never really leave us. And you can always find them. In here.
0: He gently lays a tattooed hand on Harry's chest, then climbs onto Buckbeak's silvery back. Hermione hands him the reins.
6: You really are the brightest witch of your age.
0: Hermione smiles softly and steps backward to stand beside Harry. Buckbeak rears up on his hind legs, then gallops across the stone courtyard, wings flapping, and takes off. They float high into the misty sky, rising above the rolling mountains. The pale full moon frames their dark silhouette. Hermione tugs on Harry's sleeve, and they dash across the courtyard beneath a tall Gothic archway and into the castle. High above, the giant clock's gears turn steadily as it chimes the hour. Then our view blurs for a quick moment. As the heavy pendulum sways back and forth, Harry and Hermione run through the corridor beyond the clock, where Dumbledore pulls shut the infirmary's double doors and turns to face them.
9: Well?
6: He's free. We did it.
9: Did what? Good night.
0: He gives them a little wave and leaves. Hermione and Harry share a dazed look, then join Ron in the infirmary, just as their past selves disappear.
10: How did you get there? I was talking to you there. No, you were there.
5: What's he talking about, Harry?
6: I know. Honestly, Ron, how can somebody be in two places at once?
0: Harry and Hermione grin. Now, outside the castle, a bluebird lands on the Whomping Willow. Feathers shoot out, and the tree sways its twisted branches. In a classroom, Harry walks past shelves of skulls, animal horns, and books. He climbs a stone staircase and enters an office, where Professor Lupin stands near a bookcase with his back to the door. Harry raises his hand to knock.
11: Hello, Harry.
0: Lupin faces the bewildered Harry, then points to the Marauder's map.
11: I saw you coming.
0: He aims his wand at a wooden desk, which folds itself up. Harry eyes his professor.
11: I've looked worse, believe me.
0: Bites and scratches mar his face.
6: You've been sacked.
11: No. No. I resigned, actually.
6: Resigned? Why?
11: Well, it seems that somebody let slip the nature of my condition. This time tomorrow, the owls will start arriving, and parents will not want someone like me teaching their children.
6: But Dumbledore...
11: Dumbledore has already risked enough on my behalf. Besides, people like me are, let's just say that I'm used to it by now.
0: With a flick of his wand, Lupin's clothes and books align inside a wooden trunk, and his shoes fit tidily into a drawer. The trunk latches shut. Harry gulps.
11: Why do you look so miserable, Harry?
6: None of it made any difference. Pettigrew escaped.
11: Didn't make any difference. Harry, it made all the difference in the world. You helped uncover the truth. You saved an innocent man from a terrible fate. It made a great deal of difference.
0: Lupin lifts a leather bag.
11: Oh.
0: He slings his coat over his arm.
11: If I am proud of anything, it is of how much you have learned this year. Now, since I am no longer your teacher, I feel no guilt whatsoever about giving this back to you.
0: The Marauder's Map.
11: So now I'll say goodbye, Harry. I feel sure we'll meet again sometime. Until then, mischief managed.
0: He points his wand and the map folds up, its words and pictures erasing. With a last glance at Harry, Lupin walks out the door, leaning heavily on his cane. After a moment, Harry slowly leaves the office and stands at the top of the short flight of stairs. He watches somberly as his professor limps past rows of empty wooden desks. Now, ghost riders speed through the great hall where students gather around a table. Harry trudges in.
12: Like I said, all right, I'll take it upstairs and I'm settled.
13: Harry!
0: Neville and Seamus run to Harry.
13: Wherever did you get it?
14: Can I have a go, Harry? After you, of course.
6: What are you talking about? Yeah,
12: quiet. Let the man through. I didn't mean to open it, Harry. It was badly wrapped and they made me do it.
6: Did not.
0: Harry unwraps a new broom.
6: It's a firebolt.
12: It's the fastest broom in the world.
6: But who sent it?
12: No one knows.
5: This came with it.
0: Hermione holds up a long, silvery feather. Later, beneath the heavy clock pendulum, the students follow Harry through the archway and into the courtyard. They circle round as he mounts the crooked broom and rests his feet on the metal stirrups. Dust flies as Harry zooms past the bubbling fountain. The other students watch, their mouths dropping open, as Harry shoots past the clouds and rises high above the mountains, the hippogriff feather tied to the end of his broom. Fade to black.
6: Lumos, I solemnly swear that I'm up to no good.
0: A title slowly appears on a piece of yellowed parchment. Harry Potter and the Prisoner of Azkaban. This film has been described by the Media Access Group at WGBH, described by Jan Stankus, Melissa Carlson, and Laura Paler, read by Peter Haydu. For more about description, visit our website at access.wgbh.org or call DVS at 1-800-333-1203. 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Rowling. Executive producers, Michael Barnathan, Kayla McDougall, and Tanya Segashian. 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Costume designer, Janie Tamim. 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Cast, Daniel Radcliffe as Harry Potter, Rupert Grint as Ron Weasley, Emma Watson as Hermione Granger, Julie Christie as Madame Rosmerta, Robbie Coltrane as Hagrid, Michael Gambon as Albus Dumbledore, Richard Griffiths as Uncle Vernon Dursley, Gary Oldman as Sirius Black, Alan Rickman as Professor Snape, Fiona Shaw as Aunt Petunia, Maggie Smith as Professor McGonagall, Timothy Spall as Peter Pettigrew, David Thewlis as Professor Lupin, Emma Thompson as Professor Trelawney, David Bradley as Argus Filch, Tom Felton as Draco Malfoy, Pam Ferris as Aunt Marge, Dawn French as the Fat Lady in the Painting, Robert Hardy as Cornelius Fudge, Julie Walters as Mrs. Molly Weasley, Mark Williams as Mr. Arthur Weasley. A Warner Brothers presentation, a Heyday Films 1492 P of A Productions production, an Alfonso Cuarón film. 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Cast in order of appearance, Harry Melling as Dudley Dursley, Adrian Rawlings as James Potter, Geraldine Somerville as Lily Potter, Lee Inglesby as Shunpike, Lenny Henry as Shrunken Head, Jimmy Gardner as Ernie the Bus Driver, Jim Tavare as Tom the Innkeeper, Abby Ford as the Young Witch Maid, Oliver Phelps as George Weasley, James Phelps as Fred Weasley, Chris Rankin as Percy Weasley, 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Herdman as Gregory Goyle, Jamie Waylett as Vincent Crabb, Peter Best as the Executioner. Stunt Coordinator Greg Powell. Stunts David Holmes, Martin Bayfield, Paul Herbert, Bradley Farmer, Emma Mack, Gary Powell, Mark Lisbon, Andy Smart, Kelly Dent, Mark Maley, Tolga Kennan, David Lewis, Ricky Hubbucks, Anthony Knight, Felicity Walker, Claire Skelton, Abigail Letchford, Joe Thompson, Joanna Whitney. Production Manager David Carrigan. Production Manager Second Unit Russell Lodge. 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Supervising Art Director Neil Lamont. Senior Art Director, Andrew Ackland Snow. Art Directors, Stephen Lawrence, Alan Gilmore, Gary Tompkins, Alex Walker. Art Department Coordinator, Jody Jackman. Draftsman, Emma Vane, Molly Hughes, Julia Dehoff, Ruth Winnick, Jordan Crockett. Graphic Artists, Mirafora Caruso and Eduardo Lima. Decor and Lettering Artists, Stephen Hediger and Francis Martin. Sculptors, Andrew Holder, Bryn Court, and Keith Short. Head Scenic Artists, Stephen Sally Banks and Marcus Williams. Property Master, Barry Wilkinson. A Camera Operator, Simon Finney. 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

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A Winter's Spell, mixed by John Williams. 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

0: 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The producers wish to thank the following for their assistance: Ellie Coombs, Glenn Nevis Estate, all the staff at King's Cross Station London and Network Rain Infrastructure LTD, the London Borough of Enfield, Screen East, the Corporation of London, the Highland Council, Windsor Great Park, the Crown Estate, St. Paul's Cathedral, the Italia Conti School, Sylvia Young's Theatre School, Red Roofs, Ravenscourt Theatre School, Center Stage, Crackers Kids, Young People's Drama Center, Lochaber High School, Kinlochleven High School, BBC Television, National Portrait Gallery, London. 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American Humane Association monitored the animal action. No animal was harmed in the making of this film. 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The story, all names, characters, and incidents portrayed in this production are fictitious. No identification with actual persons, places, buildings, and products is intended or should be inferred. A P of A Productions production. The parchment title appears, Harry Potter and the Prisoner of Azkaban.
1: Mischief managed.
0: The title disappears from the Marauders map. Fade to black.
1: Knox.
2: Letters pop out from a white background, then turn red. Netflix, a Netflix original series. In a lounge area at school, Grace faces a focused Zig. Again.
3: Rory Tomlinson, 66 Princess Court, Orlando, Florida.
2: Date of birth?
3: July 16th, 1994.
2: Zip code? His eyes shut. Zig pinches the bridge of his nose.
3: Give me a second.
2: Dude, if you mess up at the liquor store, they'll know the ID's fake.
3: Are you sure this guy even looks like me?
2: Same hair, same eyes, same dimples.
3: You notice my dimples?
4: Oh.
2: Tiny sits up.
4: You love Zig?
2: You shut up. And you focus. No keg means no keg party, which means no dough to send this nerd to his summer program at Caltech.
3: Man, I'm so jealous.
4: You guys can always visit.
3: Now, you think we're going to make enough money for two extra flights?
2: Doubtful. But my folks have a camper van. We could always drive out.
3: What, like you and me?
2: Yeah, if there's extra cash left over from the party, we could use it for gas.
3: Seriously?
2: Grace stands. So, you better practice, because no one's going anywhere unless you get this right. Keep testing him.
4: You're out?
2: I've got a thing.
4: A woman of mystery. I dig it. Hey, She's a keeper.
3: Yeah, arguments here.
2: As Grace walks away, she tilts her head with a smile. Photos and videos of the diverse group of Degrassi teens appear in blocks, then within text messages and phone apps. The title appears on a social media page next to a photo of all the teens together. Degrassi, next class. The quote below reads, "I know I can make it through." Words appear, hashtag, these are my confessions. Starring Amanda Arcuri, Amir Bagheria, Soma Bhatia, Jamie Block, Chelsea Clark, Raya Downs. In the classroom, Vijay sits before Yael.
5: 248,400 divided by 360.
2: She looks down.
6: 690.
5: Whoa.
2: Oz enters.
7: Excuse me, Yael. We have some important business to discuss.
6: No, you can't copy my math assignment.
7: Actually, the topic's more recreational. We're going to a party.
5: Oh, hells yes.
6: Oh, hells no. High school parties are torture.
7: You've never been to one. Who knows, you might have fun.
5: I know I will.
6: Yeah, that's not happening.
7: Well, you better try because I don't want a Debbie Downer as my date.
6: Your date? What, are we living in an alternate reality now?
7: We made a bet. You lost.
6: You were serious about that?
7: Am I to understand that the idea of spending one evening with me is completely intolerable?
6: Yeah. Next question.
7: What are you so worked up about? It's not like you have a boyfriend.
5: No, but she does have a hunter.
6: What does that even mean?
5: You two are basically a teen drama. Will they or won't they? Binge watch to find out.
7: Whatever. If anything was going to happen between those two, it would have happened a long time ago. I'll pick you up at 8. Or something nice.
2: Yael sulks. Elsewhere, Shay and the volleyball team walk away from the gym.
8: We lost by 5 points. 5.
6: Last time we lost by 10.
8: Yeah, but this is a weak team. We should have beat them.
2: Goldie's face tightens.
8: What?
6: We're a weak team, too. Especially after, you know.
8: I kicked Frankie off for her racist prank.
6: Do you guys think it's weird that she watches all of our games?
8: You know who's not watching?
6: Tiny.
8: National team scouts, which means I'll never get an invite to try out.
6: You're still a great player.
8: No one cares about the best player on the worst team. I'm so sick of losing.
6: Look on the bright side. We only have one regular season game left, and after we lose that, we're out.
8: But what if we won?
6: What if pigs could fly?
8: I'm serious.
6: So am I. They'd be terrifying.
8: And we could still make the playoffs and save this season.
6: Do you have some sort of miracle plan?
8: We don't need a miracle. Just need more practice.
2: Grace sits in a hospital room.
9: Lung function looks good.
10: She's been doing her therapy.
2: The nurse moves a device away.
9: Any reactions to the new medication?
2: Grace looks at her phone. A text from Zig reads, "Mission accomplished." Attached is a photo of a celebratory Zig and Tiny with a keg.
10: Grace, the nurse asked you a question.
9: Sorry. It's all right. You know, we like CF patients to maintain active lives.
10: Tell my mom that. I'd worry less if you told your friends about your condition.
11: Then I'd have zero chance in a normal life.
10: The one girl she tells she stops talking to. What happened with you and Zoe?
11: Are we done for today?
9: Unless you have any questions.
11: Would I be able to handle a summer road trip?
10: With who?
11: Zig.
9: A boyfriend.
10: Oh, she's working on it.
11: Mom, let the nurse answer the question.
9: Physically, it's possible, as long as you do your treatment on the road. But obviously, Mom has final say.
10: Maya's okay with this?
11: Maybe.
10: I'll need more details.
11: You say yes, you can have whatever you want.
10: Really? Did you hear that?
2: At volleyball practice.
8: Come on, ladies, we need more balls over the net!
2: An exhausted Goldie turns to Shay.
6: I need a break. My arms feel like jelly. Not the good kind.
8: Guys, this is not a winning attitude.
6: If you want to win, we really do need a miracle. Or Frankie.
8: We just need to practice. We have all weekend to get better.
6: I have an English essay worth 30% of my grade. And I need to go to that party to show Tiny that I'm totally, totally over him.
8: And that's more important than volleyball.
6: Yes. I'll see you on Monday.
2: As Goldie walks out, her teammates follow. Shay blinks hard in exasperation.
6: I'm sorry. I wish I was better.
8: I wish everything was better. I can't just forgive her, can I?
2: Lola meets her eyes.
6: I don't know. Can you?
2: In the Hollingsworth backyard, Hunter plays the fantasy card game with Yael as Frankie floats in the pool.
7: I swing with my dragon and elf.
6: I take 4 from your dragon and bolt your elf.
7: After we finish this game, I propose an alien marathon.
6: Those movies are pretty long.
7: It's Saturday, so you don't have school tomorrow.
6: I know. But I have a date. I'm going to that party in the woods.
7: With whom?
6: Baz. He calls in his bet.
7: So it's not a real date?
6: Well, he thinks it is.
7: Whatever. Baz is just happy any dumb girl said yes to him.
6: So now I'm any dumb girl?
7: So you're actually taking this seriously. So what, you're gonna, like, kiss him or something?
6: I like boys. He likes girls. I guess a kiss is theoretically on the table, yeah.
2: Hunter looks away.
6: Why? Would that bother you?
7: They're your lips. Do what you will with them.
2: Frankie shakes her head.
6: See, you don't care?
7: Why would I?
2: As Yael looks away from Hunter, Frankie shuts the magazine in her lap.
12: I think Baz is cute.
7: You do? But he's so short.
12: Yeah, well, so is Yael. No offense.
6: None taken.
12: What are you wearing?
6: I don't know.
12: Well, I have this new white dress that you would look smoking in. What do you think, Hunter?
2: She eyes her brother.
7: Whatever.
6: Thank you, Frankie. At least one Hollingsworth cares about my date.
2: In the woods, students set up for the all-white attire party.
10: I want tonight to be perfect. The DJ booth will be right over here, and we'll get a generator to power it.
6: This party is going to be sick. Tiny's so lucky to have you as a friend.
2: Maya wears all white as she walks with Grace.
6: What's with the sour face?
10: You know how I promised never to lie to you again, right?
6: I do recall that moment, yes.
2: She stops and eyes her friend.
6: So spit it out.
10: I think Zig's ready to move on.
6: Oh, yeah. Figured that was coming.
10: You did?
6: Yeah. If Esme makes him happy, I guess so be it.
2: Grace scowls.
10: Zig can never be serious about a girl like that.
6: They've been breathing each other's air for the past 2 weeks. I figured they were already hooking up.
10: You think?
6: I don't know, but if they're not, they will be soon.
2: Maya strolls away.
6: Hey, where to next?
2: With her arms crossed, Grace watches Esme playfully wrap Zig in a blue plastic sheet. Outside her house, Yael wears a short white dress and no glasses. A car pulls up.
7: All right, bye, Dad.
2: Boz climbs out and spots Yael.
7: Wow. You look... wow. What did you do?
6: Contacts.
7: You should wear contacts more often.
2: She frowns.
6: Well, this was fun.
7: Wait. I'm nervous, and when I'm nervous, I say the wrong thing.
6: So are you nervous like 99% of the time?
7: It's important to me that tonight go well. Can we start again?
6: Okay.
7: Wow. You look... wow. Is that better?
6: Come on. Let's get this party started.
2: In the woods, Maya holds one side of a pair of headphones to her ear as she DJs. Teens clad in white dance and hold red cups in front of her. Grace and Zig man the cash box.
6: Yeah,
13: this is incredible. I can't believe this.
2: Zoe strides up to them.
14: That'll be $20.
6: For a keg party?
10: Price just jumped to $25.
2: Grace gives her a sweet smile. Zoe begrudgingly reaches into her purse and hands over cash to Zig. She passes Tiny as he comes over with three red cups.
15: All right, bevies for my besties.
10: We've already made $1,000. That's enough to cover your airfare.
15: Guys, I really appreciate this.
13: I think he's gonna cry.
15: To the best friends in the world.
2: They push their cups together.
13: All right.
2: They all drink.
15: Ooh. You guys deserve some playtime. I'll watch the door.
2: Grace turns back to look at Zig, who watches Esme dance nearby.
10: Do you want to go for a walk?
2: They stroll in the woods.
10: So I talked to my mom, and she said yes. To our Cali road trip.
16: Oh, cool.
14: I hope I can get some time off.
10: From playing Xbox?
14: Okay. You can't tell anyone. Promise?
10: Okay, this sounds good.
14: I'm part of a summer dance troupe.
10: Oh my god, you took this trip for a gig?
14: No, this thing's for kids. It's like a fairy tale, like play Prince Charming. Esme made it happen.
10: I assume she's the Wicked Witch.
14: You know, people always talk crap about her, but she's only ever been nice to me.
10: Yeah, I'll bet.
14: No, it's not even like that. We haven't even hooked up yet.
2: They sit on a tree stump.
14: I gotta be honest, after Maya, it's nice to have some female attention.
10: So all you need to be the new Mrs. Novak is long hair and longer legs.
14: Well, the heart wants what the heart wants.
10: I think you have your organs mixed up.
14: Yeah, well, I think she'll have to do until I can find a quality girl like you.
2: Zig pats Grace's leg, and they smile at each other. She leans in and kisses him, placing her hand on his face. They pull apart, and Zig stares at her with his mouth open.
7: I think this is a mistake.
11: Why? Because of Maya? I talked to her.
7: You did?
2: Wrinkles crease his forehead.
7: I mean, what about our friendship, right? I mean, we don't want to mess this up over like a one-time thing.
2: Grace stares at the ground.
7: Grace, I'm sorry.
11: Don't be. The heart wants what the heart wants.
2: She stands and strides away. Alone in the school gym, Shay practices setting a volleyball, then does sprints across the floor. She does setting jumps, crunches, and hits the ball some more. After repeating the circuit, she smacks the volleyball away and sits on the risers. After toweling her face, Shay glances toward her phone and picks it up. She selects messages and types one out to Tiny. It reads, "Can I forgive Frankie?" She hits send, then taps her thumb on the side of her phone as she stares at the screen. She answers an incoming call from Tiny.
16: Hey.
15: Hi.
16: Oh, your party. I totally forgot. How is it?
15: It'd be better if you were here.
17: You know I've got a curfew.
16: And Alola, whose heart you just broke. He's declared all things Tiny off limits.
15: So why are you texting the enemy?
2: Shay blinks her downcast eyes and licks her lips.
16: Some girls think I should forgive Frankie.
15: Oh, that's complicated.
17: I know, I kicked her off for a reason.
16: If I let it go, am I saying it's okay to be racist as long as you're sorry? Or if you're really good at sports?
15: So you haven't thought about this at all, huh?
16: I feel like I've lost so much this year. Sports camp.
17: Best friend.
15: The dopest guy in school.
16: I'm tired of losing. I just don't know what to do.
2: Tiny stares forward thoughtfully.
15: Follow your heart, Shay.
16: Are we still talking, Frankie?
15: Your call. Bye.
2: She hangs up. In the woods, Boz and Jael approach a picnic table facing the party.
18: This looks like a good place to sit.
19: Don't these people know alcohol kills brain cells?
18: Not true, but it does impair their decision-making abilities.
2: They sit on the table and she smiles.
19: You're not the worst, you know that?
18: That's the nicest thing you've ever said to me. Can I put my arm around you?
19: Sure.
2: He puts his arm around her.
18: Now look into my eyes.
19: Okay.
2: She looks at him.
18: Now kiss me.
19: Have you lost your mind?
18: Hurry up, Grace is looking this way.
19: Who?
2: Boz nods toward Grace, who takes a red cup from another partygoer.
19: You like her? And why did you ask me on a date?
18: To show that I'm desired. You seriously thought this was a real date?
19: I don't anymore.
18: Wow. Okay. This is awkward. Look, if things don't work out with Grace, you're totally like my third choice.
2: She gapes.
19: Just take me home.
18: No way. She's totally vulnerable.
19: And you're totally disgusting. So what? I'm just supposed to hang out here until you're ready to go?
18: Or find a ride home with someone else?
19: You know what? I changed my mind. You really are the worst.
2: Yael storms off. Boz locks eyes with Grace, sitting alone on another picnic table. He waves brightly at her, and she rolls her eyes. Maya comes over.
20: Hey, stranger! Where have you been all my life?
11: Don't sit here.
20: Why are you saving it for someone special? Is it the mystery boy? It's your great dead stalker, isn't it? Don't be ashamed.
2: Grace glares.
20: I'm just kidding. Easy.
11: Go.
20: What's your problem?
11: Nothing.
20: Then why am I suddenly persona non grata?
11: Because you exist!
20: Excuse me?
11: With your perfect hair, and your perfect eyes, and your perfect body that guys go gaga over. And most days, I can deal with the fact that I've lost the lottery of life, but not today.
20: Are you drunk or something?
2: Grace steals herself.
11: You want to know who the guy is? Zig.
20: Zig?
11: But he nearly barfed when I kissed him. Turns out I'm the only girl at Degrassi that he won't hook up with.
2: Maya scowls. Grace notices partygoers staring at them and strides off. Boz chases after her.
18: Hey, Grace, if you want to talk, I'm here. I'm a great listener.
11: Stay away, Niner.
18: Actually, I'm in grade 10. My mom says I'm very mature for my age.
2: Grace slows, her brow furrowed. She drops her red cup.
18: Are you okay?
2: She looks around woozily.
11: I don't feel good.
2: Grace collapses.
18: Oh, crap.
2: In her bedroom, Frankie lounges on the bed reading a book. Shay enters behind her.
11: Frankie? Sorry, didn't mean to scare you. Your mom let me in?
2: Frankie sits up.
19: You're here. Do you want something to eat or drink? We have lemonade.
11: No, I just want to talk.
19: Okay, give me a second. Don't leave.
2: After Frankie leaves the room, Shay takes a seat on a bench at the end of the bed. Frankie re-enters with her laptop and sits next to Shay.
19: I wrote something.
2: Frankie reads from her computer.
19: Shay, I am so sorry for the prank I organized against Northern Tech and for everything I did afterwards. The cartoon I drew was racist. I should have apologized and admitted I was wrong instead of trying to defend my actions.
2: Frankie stares at the screen, then shuts the laptop and looks to Shay.
19: Sorry it took me so long to apologize. I was worried you wouldn't accept it and we could never be friends again. I can go, if you want.
11: This is your house.
19: Then you can go. Or stay. It's really up to you.
11: Well, I'd like to talk some more. Maybe get some of that lemonade?
2: In the woods, Zig and Maya crouch by unconscious Grace. Tiny and Boz stand nearby.
18: I swear, I didn't do anything.
14: She's breathing. She's got a pulse.
18: I didn't even touch her.
15: So she passed out? What do we do?
14: Let her sleep it off?
20: We should take her home.
15: Like this? No, she'll get in trouble.
20: Well, how much did she have to drink?
14: I only saw her drink one beer.
15: Okay, we can put her in our car and take turns watching her.
20: Oh my God, what happened? What are you guys doing?
2: Zoe kneels.
20: She needs to go to the hospital, now.
14: But we'll all get in trouble.
15: She'll be fine here.
20: No, she won't. She has some pretty serious health problems.
0: Like what?
20: Just trust me.
2: Tiny glances at Maya, who shoots Zoe a look.
20: I know that's not an easy thing to do. But this is important, please.
2: Maya considers her.
11: Okay, I'll drive.
14: Okay. Round three.
11: Be careful.
14: One, two, three.
2: They sit Grace up. Elsewhere, Hunter approaches Yael. His dark clothing contrasts with everyone else's white attire.
15: Did you kiss him?
19: I thought you weren't allowed out alone.
15: Miles drove.
2: Hunter moves to sit beside her.
15: We told my mom we were going to get ice cream.
19: You came all this way to confirm the status of my lip virginity?
15: Your first kiss should be with someone you really care about.
19: That's hopelessly romantic. Emphasis on hopeless.
15: You don't think there's a perfect person out there for everyone?
19: Even if that were true, what's the chance this person likes you back?
2: Hunter keeps his eyes fixed on Yael, and she meets his gaze.
19: Do you like me, Hunter?
15: You honestly don't know.
19: I thought I did. Then you told me to go on a date with Baz.
15: My life is a train wreck. I didn't want to pull you into it. Besides, I didn't know if you liked me.
19: I do. What if this messes up our friendship?
15: It already has.
2: She leans back and settles against his shoulder. Hunter wraps an arm around her.
15: Can we drive you home?
19: I'd like to sit here for a little while longer, if your brother doesn't mind.
15: I don't think he'll mind. So, how was your first high school party?
19: In the end, it wasn't a total waste of time.
2: They sit close together, staring into the trees, facing away from the party. In a hospital room, Grace lies in a bed and opens her eyes groggily to find her mom sitting beside her.
10: Rise and shine. Oh, the IV is to replenish your fluids.
2: Grace furrows her brow.
11: I only had one beer.
10: Doesn't matter with your new meds. My girl, how can I let you road trip to California when something like this happens?
11: Just sucks, feeling like I don't have anybody.
10: What about the girl that stayed behind to see if you're okay? You know, I hate to sound like a broken record, but as long as you keep your condition a secret from your friends, you will feel alone. Can I let her in?
2: She nods. Through a window, Maya sees Grace's mom get up and hurries into the room to her friend's side.
20: That was so scary. I'm so glad Zoe told us to bring you to the hospital.
11: Zoe? Did she tell you why?
2: Maya shakes her head, and Grace closes her eyes.
0: I have cystic fibrosis.
2: Maya stares down at her with concern.
0: It's a genetic disease, which I've been dealing with my whole life. It means I undergo daily treatments and get severe infections all the time. It's scary.
2: Outside the gym, Frankie reads from her phone to the volleyball team.
21: I'm sorry for what I did. I want to be better. I'll try to do better. I posted this online to all the teams in our league.
2: Lola shifts beside Shay.
22: What now?
23: The vote.
22: Everyone who wants Frankie back on the team, raise your hands.
2: Shay raises her hand and looks around at her teammates. Slowly, everyone's hand goes up except Goldie's.
21: What if the other teams take issue? Then I won't play.
22: We'll take it one game at a time.
2: Goldie raises her hand and smiles.
21: Let's go win this game.
2: Frankie gleefully walks off with her teammates.
15: So, Frankie got a second chance?
2: Tiny approaches Shay, who hugs him tightly. They pull apart, her arms still wrapped around him. They gaze into each other's eyes, then their lips meet. As the kiss ends, they pull apart and she smiles softly. Suddenly, she takes a step back.
22: Oh my God. What do we do? What do I do?
15: You go win your game. And we'll talk about this later.
2: Shay walks away from the grinning Tiny. On the volleyball team bus, Shay sits tensely next to Frankie. Lola pops up over the seat behind them.
19: Isn't it great all three of us are BFFs again? Here's to nothing coming between us.
2: Shay stares forward uneasily. Cut to black. Opening credits continue. Anna Golia, Nikki Gold, Ricardo Hoyos, Spencer McPherson, Dante Scott, Olivia Scriven, Sarah Weisglass, Richard Walters. 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Letters pop out from a white background, then turn red. Netflix. A Netflix original series. In her room, Maya sits on the bed and records herself singing.

0: As her song continues, Maya holds up a thin, pale pink tank top. She smiles at the shirt and puts it on. It hangs loosely over her black bra. She checks herself out in a full-length mirror and grins. I'll take the last exit to freedom. From her dresser, she grabs a double finger ring adorned with a guitar charm and examines it, then picks up a framed photo of herself singing. She gazes at more pictures, which are tacked to a strip of cork mounted on the wall. They show Maya with her friends and playing music. On another corkboard, more shots are pinned, including an instant photo of Maya and Katie snuggled close and smiling. Then she empties her school bag onto the bed, refilling it with a water bottle and her headphones.
1: You're up and dressed? That's new.
2: Yeah, I'm feeling good today. Did you have a good weekend?
1: Spending time with my daughters always makes me feel warm and fuzzy.
2: Nerd!
1: I'm kidding. I had fun too. Have a good day, kiddo.
2: I will. I love you guys.
1: Oh, the nerd apple doesn't fall far from the nerd tree.
2: What I do. Bring it in.
0: Maya spreads her arms. Her mom and sister come in for a group hug.
3: Hey, do we have any wrapping paper?
0: Now on her cell phone, Maya types a title for her song below an audio waveform. She writes, "Last Exit," then taps a button that reads, "Post." She continues to load her book bag, tossing in a small box wrapped in gold paper and her metal pill box, then slings the bag over her shoulder with a satisfied smile. Photos and videos of the diverse group of Degrassi teens appear in blocks, then within text messages and phone apps. The title appears on a social media page next to a photo of all the teens together. Degrassi, next class. The quote below reads, "I know I can make it through." Words appear, hashtag I am sleep. Written by Matt Huther, directed by Stefan Brogren. In the school gym.
4: Okay, and cue smoke.
0: Jonah, Grace, and Miles watch smoke billow from the top of a ramp on stage.
5: Wow, looks better than I thought.
4: Yeah, I think people are really gonna dig this.
0: Miles checks his phone.
4: What, allergic to compliments there, big guy?
6: Just got a text, it's from Tristan.
5: Is he okay?
6: He's coming to the play.
4: Isn't that great news?
6: I'm just worried that if he sees it, he's gonna figure it out.
5: You and Lola hooking up?
0: Miles looks up, wide-eyed.
5: I knew it! You owe me a 20, and you're a dirtbag for cheating.
6: No, look, it was just one time, and it was when Tristan was still in a coma. I didn't think that we were getting them back. It didn't mean anything. Be honest, if he sees this thing, is he gonna guess what happened?
4: Hey, man, we directed the thing, and we still weren't sure, so.
6: Well, I can't. I'm finding out in a room full of people.
0: Meanwhile, in the student council room.
7: Aren't you excited to see Rasha perform tonight? I didn't get to see her this morning because she left early for the tech run.
8: You think she's nervous?
0: Zoe sits at a computer.
7: Is that the program for the play? Shouldn't that all be done and printed by now?
2: I was busy this weekend.

0: triangle between Hiro and his boyfriend Coma Boy, who's in a coma and hopes some girl he meets online?
1: What is love anyway?
0: Okay, I don't know what's up with you or why Zoe's so freaked out, but I need to get this done.
1: You know why Zoe's so upset? Because we broke up.
0: You were dating? Why didn't you tell me?
1: I don't know, maybe all the casual homophobia?
0: I'm not.
1: Okay, then riddle me this. Am I sinning if I have sex with Zoe?
2: Goldie looks away, tugging on her headscarf.
0: According to the Quran, yes, but I still love you guys.
1: Love the sinner, hate the sin.
0: See, you get it.
1: I thought it would be different here. I'd get to be in a play and have a girlfriend who would show up backstage with a bouquet of roses and it would all be perfect, but...
0: It's not my fault you guys broke up. I didn't even know.
1: No. Zoe invited me to her mom's wedding to make her mom mad, and her mom was mad. She kicked her out.
0: Of the wedding?
1: Of her house.
0: Her own daughter. Just for being gay.
1: Yeah. So who's the real sinner?
3: Today's the day, Degrassians. Pick up your tickets, for I am Hope in the foyer.
2: In the hallway, Hope, Maya approaches Zig, holding the gift box.
4: Hey, have you seen Grace?
5: No, not today. Look, Esme's gonna be here any second, and I can't be caught talking to you. Not after last time.
4: Right. Sorry about that.
2: They gaze toward the entrance. Esme's on her way in.
5: Thanks.
2: Maya hurries away and hides around a corner.
4: Shaving our heads, eating shards of glass, and bathing in fire ants.
5: What?
4: Three things I'd rather do than watch Miles' play.
5: Esme, like I told you, we have to support Grace. I'm sure it'll be fine.
4: Have you met Miles? It's gonna be a waking nightmare.
2: Esme grabs Zig's hand and drags him away. Maya looks down at the gift box, tapping it with her thumbs. She then spots Jonah.
6: Oh, you shouldn't have.
4: I didn't. It's for Grace. Can you give it to her?
6: No, you can give it to yourself at the play tonight.
4: She doesn't want me there.
6: Well, yeah, I mean, she might seem a little mad right now, but deep down I know she loves you.
4: What are you, the Grace Whisperer?
6: Hardly, but here. It's one of my comp tickets. You can't turn down a free ticket, can you?
2: With a grin, she takes his ticket for the play, which is entitled I Am Hope. But as Jonah walks away, Maya's smile fades. Nearby, Zoe sits at a table with a cash box and tickets for the play. Goldie approaches carrying a stack of booklets.
0: Programs are ready with 30 minutes to spare before showtime.
2: Zoe faintly smiles without looking at her.
0: Did your mom really kick you out for being gay?
2: She looks up.
0: Rasha told me.
4: I really thought my mom would be able to accept it. But nope. So I guess I live with Grace now.
0: Seems a little harsh.
4: Strongly agree.
0: There's nothing you can do to fix it.
4: You got a cure for lesbians. Worst part is, I was so focused on chasing this idea that my mom might actually accept me that I screwed things up with Rasha forever.
0: Maybe not forever.
2: In a makeshift dressing room, a shirtless Miles peruses items on a clothing rack.
0: Oh, sorry.
2: Lola closes the curtain.
7: Hey, actually, can you come in here for a second?
4: But you're,
7: It's not like we haven't seen each other like this before, right?
4: Breach. Okay.
7: So Tristan's coming to the play, and he can't find out about us.
4: No, I told you I won't say anything.
7: I know, but I just need to change a few lines. It's not that many. Here.
2: He picks up a script and gives it to her.
7: Like, I'm sorry about how this all went down. The timing, I'm sorry I wasn't there for the, you know...
4: It's okay. I'm okay.
7: You know, still, I should have been there.
4: Can I ask you something? Did I mean anything to you? Like, at all?
7: Yeah. You were my hope.
2: Miles offers a smile, which Lola returns. He pulls her into an embrace. Later, in the gym, playgoers take seats in the bleachers and chairs lined up in front of the stage. Zig enters with Esme, who looks at a hospital room set on stage and scowls.
4: Yeah, that looks totally fine.
2: She turns into an aisle.
8: I'm pretty sure seats are over there.
4: Yeah, but if it gets too creepy, I want a quick exit.
2: She sits.
5: Okay.
2: Tristan arrives in a motorized wheelchair. Yael leads him in.
9: Best seat in the house for the guest of honor.
2: She turns to Maya, standing off to the side, staring.

0: at Tristan.
1: Isn't it so inspiring? It's like we can finally put the bus crash behind us.
0: Maya weakly smiles.
1: Ticket?
0: Yael takes Maya's ticket.
1: Seat 20 in the aisle.
0: Esme's in the seat.
1: I can tell them to move.
2: No, I don't want to be a bother. I actually have a thing anyways. Could you get this to Grace for me?
1: Thank you.
0: Maya gives the gift box to Yael. Now, inside an empty bus parked in front of the school, Maya takes a seat. She glances back through a window at students entering the school behind her. She opens her book bag and takes out the metal pillbox. She opens it. Inside is an array of medication. Maya smiles and pops a pill into her mouth. She uncaps her water bottle and takes a drink. She washes down another pill, then a few more. She grabs a handful of medication from the pillbox and stuffs it in her mouth. She takes another swig of water, then puts on her headphones. Maya settles back into her seat, gazing upward. The blank expression on her face becomes a peaceful grin. Back in the gym, an array of screens on stage alight and a bright light flashes out at the audience. The stage goes dark, then a series of text messages show on a screen. At a control board, Jonah flips a switch. The texts now appear on all the screens on stage, then are replaced by matching images of a cardiac waveform. Stage lights rise on Rasha, lying still in the hospital bed.
3: Where are you?
0: Miles walks toward stage.
3: Answer me.
0: He passes through the audience.
3: I'm worried.
0: He steps on stage, looking at his phone.
3: I love you. Please.
0: His words appear as texts on a monitor.
3: Well, this is weird. I'm not used to you being so quiet.
0: He stands beside the hospital bed.
3: Ah! Really in a coma, huh? Well,
4: that's okay.
0: He sits.
3: Because I'm not leaving until you're better.
0: Tristan watches from the audience as Miles lifts Rasha's limp palm, then drops it.
3: What am I supposed to do until you wake up?
0: He rises and paces the stage. On a screen behind him, a friend request appears from someone named Hope and the options to accept or decline. He clicks accept. Meanwhile, out in the school bus, Maya's water bottle lies spilled on the floor. One of her hands hangs limply at her side. Her other holds the empty pillbox. Drowsily, Maya raises her head and casts a disoriented glance at her surroundings. She stumbles off the bus into the night. Steadying herself, she looks up at the two-story school building. She tugs at a door handle, but it won't open. Behind her, Saad approaches.
5: Maya?
6: Saad, hey, can you help me?
0: He steps up to the door and tugs it open.
6: You're the best.
0: Limply, Maya hugs him and the door swings closed.
6: Thank you for being my friend.
5: You said we weren't friends anymore.
6: No, forget about that. It wasn't me talking. I always liked you.
0: Maya lets go of him and enters the school. Back in the gym, Lola stands on stage by a screen that displays instant messenger boxes containing the words she speaks.
7: There's got to be something worth living for.
3: I'd only miss doing things with Coma Boy.
7: Like what?
3: We used to play this one game.
0: The lights fade. At the switcher, Jonah brings them up again. Now all the monitors display images of tree canopies. Miles and Rasha play tag.
8: You'll never catch me. I'm faster than you.
3: But I'm smarter.
0: Tristan smiles faintly as he watches Miles hold Rasha tenderly. Elsewhere, a door opens. Maya stumbles through. A sign is posted on the interior face of the door. It reads, "No admittance, authorized personnel only." The door swings shut behind her. Maya drops her book bag and headphones, staggers forward to the edge of the school's roof, and peers down below. Stoically, she gazes out at cars and buses in the parking lot. Her eyes then drift across the trees into the sky. She pulls out her cell phone and takes a picture. She runs a hand through her hair and inches closer to the roof's edge. Meanwhile, on stage.
3: I can't keep doing it. It's been months of this.
9: And he's almost better.
3: I want to see you, Hope.
9: You can't. He's only made it this far because you've been by his side.
3: But I've only made it this far because you were by mine.
9: Okay, this is brutal. I can't.
10: Wait, where are you going? It's just getting good.
9: Come on. I'll make it worth your while.
3: Please.
0: Esme and Zig exit the performance.
3: I'm coming.
0: Miles ascends a ramp on stage to a landing, where Lola awaits. They stand face to face, each holding up a hand, mirroring the other, inches from touching. Tristan watches intently.
9: You shouldn't be here.
10: I need to touch you.
9: Oh, you never needed me. You needed someone. And now he needs you.
0: Lola lowers her hand. Miles reaches for her, but a cloud of smoke rises, engulfing her.
3: Oh?
0: The smoke clears. She's gone.
11: Hiro, are you there?
0: In the hospital bed, Rasha rouses. He goes to her.
3: Yes. Yes. And I'm never leaving.
0: The monitors read, "User deleted for violating terms of service," then dissolve to white. Rasha, Miles, and Lola join one another center stage. One by one, they take a bow. Each raises an arm, gesturing toward Grace, who waves, and Jonah, who salutes them. On stage, the three actors hug. Later in the student council room, Miles uncorks a bottle.
12: Okay, thank you guys so much for coming. If you enjoyed that, then I owe it all to my amazing cast and crew and our co-directors. So let's raise a non-alcoholic bubbly to them, shall we?
0: The group toasts.
12: Okay, enjoy the party, guys.
0: Rasha turns around and sees Zoe walking toward her with a huge bouquet of red roses.
13: Can I get your autograph? I'm so sorry I used you at my mom's wedding. Can you ever forgive me? Of course.
0: Rasha hugs her. She sniffs her flowers.
11: They're everything I dreamed of.
13: Thank Goldie. She helped pick them up.
0: Rasha's eyes land on Goldie, standing behind Zoe.
11: You really helped with this?
14: I realize that Hiro and Coma Boy's love is no different than anyone else's. Neither is yours. We should be together.
11: Even if we're sinning?
14: I decided that's not up to me. I just want you to be happy.
0: Goldie and Rasha embrace.
14: Enjoy your party, superstar.
0: Rasha beams as Zoe snuggles her. In the gym, Tristan sits in his wheelchair staring at the stage.
3: There you are.
0: Miles walks in.
3: Must have been too loud for you in student council.
0: Miles carries a drink for each of them. Tristan begins typing on a keyboard in his lap. His speech tablet is attached to the arm of the wheelchair. Miles sets the drinks on a chair.
3: So, what'd you think?
0: He sits.
3: Be brutal?
15: I thought it was beautiful. It all felt very real.
3: I hooked up with Lola, Tristan. I'm so sorry. I thought that the doctors thought that you weren't going to make it.
15: I know.
3: You do.
15: Between that video she posted and the play, it's kind of obvious.
3: Do you hate me?
15: Do you love her?
3: It's over. I ended it as soon as you woke up.
15: But did you love her?
3: I guess, yeah. I couldn't have made it through everything without her.
15: Who do you want to be with?
3: You. You saw the play, Tris. I know that it sounds messed up, but everything was about you. Even Lola.
10: Okay.
3: Okay.
0: In the student council room.
16: Can't believe we pulled it off.
17: Yeah, we make a good team.
0: Grace and Jonah share a nervous smile. Each takes a sip from a glass of the non-alcoholic drink, avoiding the other's gaze.
17: I guess now that the play's over, we don't really have an excuse to hang out anymore.
16: Maybe we can find one?
0: Grace smirks coyly.
18: Sorry to interrupt. I'm not really a theater person, but I
1: Really love that.
0: Yael offers Grace the gift box.
1: Oh, it's not for me. It's from Maya.
17: But she didn't stay and watch?
0: Yael shrugs and walks away. Grace opens the box. Inside is Maya's guitar ring.
1: Why would she give me this?
17: See?
1: I should text her.
0: Grace picks up her cell.
1: So I forgot that I blocked her and then she blocked me. She deleted all of her accounts.
17: What, everything?
1: Except this one picture.
0: They look at the photo Maya took from the rooftop. Its caption reads, "Free as a bird."
1: Finally, some privacy.
0: Esme and Zig step out onto the roof.
18: I didn't know you could get up here.
6: Isn't it better than Miles' stupid play? We crossed off parking lot on our bingo card, so I figured I had to look for some new spots.
18: Oh, that's why you wanted to ditch the play. Why didn't you just say so?
0: They make out. Esme runs her hand through Zig's hair and puts his chin on her shoulder. She spots something on the ground.
1: Well,
18: what?
1: No, look.
0: Across the rooftop, Maya lies unmoving.
18: Oh my god.
0: They run to her.
18: Maya? Oh my god.
0: A streak of foam paints Maya's cheek and shoulder.
18: What do we do?
1: She's ODing.
18: Well, should we try to make her throw up?
1: No, you never do that. I learned that with my mom. We have to put her in prone position and call 911.
0: She rolls Maya to her side as Zig makes a call on his phone.
18: Hello. We have an ODing female. We're at Degrassi Community School. We're at the roof. Please hurry.
0: Later, at the hospital. In a waiting room, Miles, Tristan, Zig, Esme, Grace, and Zoe sit a silent vigil. Zoe holds Grace's hand.
1: I should have seen this coming. She deleted all of her social media. She made that song. Not to mention those death photos.
18: I told her to leave me alone today.
1: I knew she was sad. I just didn't think she'd be capable of this.
13: Stop. It's nobody's fault. No one can know what's going on inside someone's head. And she didn't want to be here anymore. And now she's getting her wish.
18: Okay. Come on. Knees.
0: Zig puts his hand on Esme's shoulder and they stand. Katie steps into the waiting room from a hallway, anxiously rubbing her hands together. Grace rushes toward her. Zoe and Miles rise.
1: She's gonna make it.
0: Grace throws her arms around Katie. Zoe joins their embrace. In tears, Esme folds into Zig's arms.
1: She's been through something and it's been really hard and it's gonna be a fight, but I hope that you guys stick by her through this.
13: We will.
1: Tell Maya I said thanks, but she'll still be needing this.
0: Grace gives Katie the guitar ring. Katie clutches the ring to her chest, then goes back into the hallway.
18: Grace.
0: Zig waves Grace toward him. She gives Zoe a hug.
13: I'll be home later.
1: Okay.
0: Miles looks at Zoe.
18: I can't help but think of things have gone slightly differently this semester. I might have been being there.
0: She snuggles against him.
13: People are important.
0: Tristan types.
15: Can we get pizza? It's literally been 6 months since I've had pizza.
19: Sounds good to me. I'm starving, so.
17: How did you survive without pizza?
0: Together, the three head to the exit. 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
20: in a
0: then
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20: Clouds swirl in a blue sky. The letters WB appear in a golden shield, Warner Home Video, an AOL Time Warner company. Dense clouds drift in a deep blue sky. Our view moves through the clouds, revealing a golden shield with the letters WB, Warner Brothers Pictures, an AOL Time Warner company. As our view approaches the shield, it shifts sideways and we move through it. Behind more clouds, sunbeams shine on a title in gold letters, Harry Potter and the Chamber of Secrets. The letter P is shaped like a lightning bolt. Our view moves through the title, then travels under the cloud line. On the ground below, countless rows of identical houses sit side by side, covering the vast landscape. A lone car drives past street lamps lining a two-lane road. Our view drifts down to street level, then to a lit window on the second floor of one house. Harry sits at a desk, flipping through the pages of his magical photo album. One photo shows Harry's parents holding baby Harry. They move. As Harry stares sadly at the album, it reflects in his round-rimmed glasses. On the next page, another moving photo depicts Harry with Hermione and Ron. Harry faces a caged snowy owl.
2: I can't let you out, Hedwig. I'm not allowed to use magic outside of school. Besides, if Uncle Vernon...
21: Harry Potter!
20: Harry closes his eyes, then looks at Hedwig.
2: Now you've done it.
20: Now in the kitchen, a dark-haired woman, Aunt Petunia, decorates a cake. Harry enters.
2: Who's in there, Vernon?
20: Uncle Vernon straightens his pudgy son Dudley's tie.
22: I'm warning you. If you can't control that bloody bird, it'll have to go.
2: But she's bored. If I could only let her out for an hour or two.
22: Well, so you can send secret messages to your freaky little friends? No, sir.
2: But I haven't had any messages from any of my friends. Not one. All summer.
20: Dudley approaches.
23: Who'd want to be friends with you?
20: Dudley shoves Harry as he passes. Uncle Vernon steps over to Harry.
22: I should think you'd be a little more grateful. We've raised you since you were a baby, given you the food off our table, even let you have Dudley's second bedroom, purely out of the goodness of our hearts.
20: Dudley picks at the cake.
23: Not now, Popkins, for when the Masons arrive.
22: Which should be any minute.
20: He beckons his family to the living room.
22: Now, let's go over our schedule once again, shall we? Petunia, when the Masons arrive, you will be...
23: in the lounge, waiting to welcome them graciously to our home.
22: Good. And Dudley, you will be...
23: I'll be waiting to open the door.
22: Excellent.
20: Uncle Vernon and his family glare at Harry.
22: And you?
2: I'll be in my bedroom, making no noise and pretending that I don't exist.
22: Too right you will. With any luck, this could well be the day I make the biggest deal of my career. And you will not mess it up.
20: He raises his eyebrows. Harry heads upstairs. As he opens his bedroom door, his eyes widen. A skinny creature with pointed bat-like ears jumps playfully on the bed.
24: Harry Potter. Such an honor it is.
20: Wearing a tattered pillowcase, the creature bows.
24: Who are you?
25: Dobby, sir. Dobby the house elf.
2: Not to be rude or anything, but this isn't a great time for me to have a house elf in my bedroom.
24: Oh, yes, sir. Dobby understands. It's just that Dobby has come to tell you. It is difficult, sir. Dobby wonders where to begin.
2: Why don't you sit down?
20: Dobby's large eyes widen.
24: Sit down?
20: The elf falls to his knees.
2: Dobby, shush, I'm sorry. I didn't mean to offend you or anything.
24: Offend Dobby? Dobby has heard of your greatness, sir, but never has he been asked to sit down by a wizard like an equal.
2: You can't have met many decent wizards, then.
24: No, I haven't. That was an awful thing to say.
20: He bangs his head against the dresser.
24: Dobby!
2: Stop! Dobby, please, stop!
20: Downstairs, Uncle Vernon pours champagne for his guests. They glance upstairs.
22: Oh, don't mind that. It's just the cat.
20: The prim couple stare at him blankly. Upstairs.
2: Dobby, be quiet. Are you all right?
24: Dobby had to punish himself, sir. Dobby almost spoke ill of his family, sir.
2: Your family?
24: The wizard family Dobby serves, sir. Dobby is bound to serve one family forever. If they ever knew Dobby was here. But Dobby had to come. Dobby has to protect Harry Potter, to warn him. Harry Potter must not go back to Hogwarts School of Witchcraft and Wizardry this year. There is a plot to make most terrible things happen.
2: What terrible things? Who's plotting them?
24: Oh, he can't say.
2: Okay, I understand. You can't say.
20: Dobby leaps onto the desk and picks up Harry's lamp.
2: Dobby!
20: He whacks himself in the head with it. Now downstairs.
4: So, when they arrive at the ninth hole...
20: Uncle Vernon glares at the ceiling, back upstairs.
25: Give me the lamp!
20: Harry wrestles the lamp from Dobby's hands, then grabs the creature's clothing and picks him up.
25: Get in there and keep quiet.
20: He puts him in the closet.
5: What the devil are you doing up here?
7: I was just...
22: You just ruined the punchline of my Japanese golfer joke.
7: Sorry.
20: The closet door opens. Harry closes it.
22: One more sound and you'll wish you'd never been born, boy. And fix that door.
7: Yes, sir.
20: Uncle Vernon leaves. Harry opens the closet.
7: See why I've got to go back? I don't belong here. I belong in your world, a Hogwarts. It's the only place I've got friends.
25: Friends who don't even write to Harry Potter?
8: Well, I expect they've... Hang on. How do you know my friends haven't been writing to me?
20: Dobby reveals a bundle of letters.
25: Harry Potter mustn't be angry with Dobby. Dobby hoped if Harry Potter thought his friends had forgotten him, Harry Potter might not want to go back to school, sir.
8: Give me those. Now.
25: No!
20: He stuffs the letters back under his clothes, then darts to the door. Harry chases him into the hall. Dobby runs down the stairs, bumps into a wall, then runs to the kitchen doorway. He spots the cake. Harry stands behind him.
25: Dobby, get back here.
20: Dobby shakes his head, then snaps his fingers. The cake rises in midair.
8: Dobby, please, no.
25: Harry Potter must say he's not going back to school.
8: I can't. Hogwarts is my home.
25: Then Dobby must do it, sir. For Harry Potter's own good.
20: The cake floats forward. Harry runs in, shoving Dobby aside. He watches the cake float closer and closer to his uncle's guests. As Harry reaches out, Aunt Petunia, Uncle Vernon, and Dudley spot it and trade nervous glances. The cake hovers directly over Mrs. Mason's head. Dobby snaps his fingers. The cake drops, covering her face and clothes.
5: I'm so sorry. It's my nephew. He's very disturbed. Meeting strangers upsets him.
20: Harry shakes his head at Dobby. The elf snaps his fingers and disappears. Daytime. Outside Harry's house, Uncle Vernon stands on the top of a ladder, fastening bars across Harry's bedroom window. Harry watches from inside.
22: You're never going back to that school. You're never going to see those freaky friends of yours again. Never!
20: Nighttime. Harry's glasses rest atop a book on his bedside table. The young wizard blinks his eyes open and leans up, gazing out the window. He puts on his glasses. Getting out of bed, Harry looks outside and approaches the window. High above the nearby houses, a bright light shines against a dark night sky. It moves closer. Harry watches it quizzically. An old turquoise car flies toward the house. Its headlights shine into the bedroom. As Harry backs against his closet doors, the light passes over Hedwig's cage. The car parks in midair. Ron, Harry's red-headed friend from school, and his twin brothers look out from the passenger window.
9: Hiya, Harry.
8: Ron, Fred, George, what are you all doing here?
9: Rescuing you, of course. Now come on, get your trunk.
20: Moments later, Harry closes a trunk full of clothes. Outside the window, Ron attaches a metal hook to the bars.
9: Better stand back.
20: Ron turns to Fred.
9: Let's go.
20: The car accelerates, pulling off the bars. Harry's aunt and uncle sit up in bed. Now the car backs to the window and its trunk opens. Harry hurriedly carries over his trunk. Outside his bedroom, Uncle Vernon unlocks the door. Now Harry brings over Hedwig's cage.
9: Come on, Harry, hurry up.
20: Uncle Vernon bursts in.
5: Escaping.
20: As Harry leaps in, Uncle Vernon grabs Harry's leg.
8: Let go of me!
5: Oh, no! You and that bloody pigeon aren't going anywhere!
8: Get off! Drive!
20: Fred shifts gears and they speed off. Uncle Vernon tumbles out the window. Aunt Petunia and Dudley peek over the windowsill.
8: Dad!
20: Uncle Vernon lies in a bush. In the car, Harry beams and closes the door. High over the rows of identical houses, the car soars into the night sky. On the ground, Uncle Vernon stumbles to his feet, then gapes at the car, now with Harry.
8: By the way, Harry, happy birthday.
20: The car accelerates upward, far above the twinkling lights. daytime. Now the car soars over the countryside, passing over trees and fields. It descends toward a dirt road. Its wheels touch ground and the car drives toward a ramshackle multi-story house. A cloud of dust rises around the car as they approach a pig pen and a small duck pond. Harry's eyes widen as they come to a stop. Now the boys enter the house's cluttered kitchen.
3: Okay, come on, shh.
20: Harry gazes around wide-eyed. At a sink, a frying pan hovers under a running faucet. Moving by itself, a brush cleans the pan. Harry stops at a clock-like object hanging on the wall. Its multiple hands each bear the photo of a family member. The hands move from a label reading lost to one reading home. Harry smiles. Nearby, two knitting needles float in midair, knitting a brightly colored striped blanket.
10: It's not much, but it's home.
8: I think it's brilliant.
20: The boy's mother enters.
25: Where have you been? Wonderful to see you, dear. Bed's empty. No note. Car gone. You could have died. You could have been seen. Of course, I don't blame you, Harry, dear.
10: They were starving him, Mum. There were bars on his window.
25: Well, you best hope I don't put bars on your window, Ronald Weasley. Come on, Harry. Time for a spot of breakfast.
20: The boy's red-haired younger sister runs downstairs in her pajamas.
25: That's it.
11: Mummy, have you seen my jumper?
25: Yes, dear, it was on the cat.
20: She spots Harry.
8: Hello.
20: She stares at him, then runs away. The twins smile.
8: What did I do?
10: Ginny, she's been talking about your summer. Bit annoying, really.
20: A man enters.
12: Morning, Weasleys!
14: Morning, Arthur!
12: What a night. 9 raids. 9!
8: Raids?
10: Dad works in the Ministry of Magic, in the Misuse of Muggle Artifacts office. Dad loves muggles. Thinks they're fascinating.
20: The red-haired man sits.
12: Well, now. And who are you?
8: Oh, sorry, sir. I'm Harry, sir. Harry Potter.
12: Good Lord. Are you really? Well, Ron's told us all about you, of course. When did he get here?
25: This morning. Your sons flew that enchanted car of yours to Surrey and back last night.
12: Did you really? How'd it go?
20: His wife hits his arm.
12: I mean, that was very wrong indeed, boys. Very wrong of you.
20: Harry and Ron exchange a smile.
12: Now, Harry, you must know all about muggles. Tell me, what exactly is the function of a rubber duck?
8: Oh.
20: The family looks at a window.
25: Well, that could be error with the post.
20: Outside, an owl flies toward the window and smashes into the closed half.
25: Fetch it, will you, Percy, please?
20: A red-haired teen approaches the window.
21: Well, he's always doing that.
20: The teen takes an envelope from the owl's beak.
26: Oh, look, it's our Hogwarts letters.
11: Oh!
26: And they've sent us Harry's as well.
12: Dumbledore must know you're here, Harry. Doesn't miss a trick, that man.
21: Oh, no.
27: This lot won't come cheap, Mum. The spell books alone are very expensive.
25: We'll manage. There's only one place we're going to get all of this. Diagon Alley.
20: Later, Mrs. Weasley takes a pail from the fireplace wall.
25: Here we are, Harry. You go first, dear.
21: But Harry's never travelled by flu powder before, Mum.
8: Flu powder?
25: Oh, well, you go first, Ron, so that Harry can see how it's done.
20: Ron walks into the tall fireplace.
25: In you go. That's it.
20: He takes a handful of dusty powder from the pail.
21: Diagon Alley!
20: As Ron drops the powder to his feet, green flames shoot up around him and he disappears.
25: You see? It's quite easy, dear. Don't be afraid. Come on.
20: She beckons Harry closer.
25: Come on. In you go. That's it. Mind your head.
20: Harry steps in.
25: That's right. Now take your flu powder.
20: Harry grabs a handful.
25: That's it. Very good. Now don't forget to speak very, very clearly.
20: She holds her son's back and nods.
21: Diagonally.
20: As he drops the powder, green flames surround Harry and he disappears. Mrs. Weasley approaches the empty fireplace.
25: What did he say, dear?
12: Diagonally.
25: I thought he did.
20: Now, Harry shoots out of a fireplace, landing on his back. Covered in dust and soot, he sits up on a hardwood floor. He puts on his glasses. The left lens is cracked. Gazing around the room, he gets to his feet. he approaches a glass display case. A black and white mask with a gaping mouth and hollow eyes sits on the top shelf. Below it, a human skull sits next to a shriveled, petrified head. Harry walks across the dim, empty shop. On a dingy shelf, more petrified heads sit piled in a glass-domed case. Harry taps the glass. His view shifts to a skeletal hand displayed upright next to the heads. He puts his hand around its bony thumb and its fingers clamp down on his hand. Harry pulls on the skeletal fingers. He yanks his hand free. The bony hand returns its fingers to its upright position. Harry walks past more cases and approaches the shop's exit. Now Harry steps into a dingy brick-walled alley. People in dark cloaks linger in the dim corners. As Harry hesitantly takes a few steps, he nears a gaunt, white-haired man, then quickly backs away. A haggard old lady grabs him.
25: Not lost, are you, my dear?
1: I'm fine, thank you. I was just...
20: The people surround him.
25: Come with us. We'll help you find your way back.
1: No, please.
6: Harry?
20: It's a giant man.
1: Hagrid.
6: What do you think you're doing down here? Come on.
20: Harry joins him. Now a sign with a pointing hand reads Nocturne Alley. Harry and Hagrid exit the narrow passage.
6: You're a mess, Harry. Skulking round Nocturne Alley? Dodgy place. Don't want no one to see you there. People would think you were up to no good.
8: I was lost. Hang on. What were you doing down there then?
6: Me? Oh, I was looking for flesh-eating slug repellent. They're ruining all the school cabbages.
20: Harry eyes his large friend. As they stroll past more Diagon Alley shops, Hermione exits a store and runs over.
11: Harry! Hagrid!
6: Hello, Hermione.
11: Oh, it's so good to see you.
8: Oh, it's great to see you too.
11: What did you do to your glasses?
20: She waves her wand.
11: Oculus repair it.
20: Harry's eyes grow wide as the lens is mended.
8: I definitely need to remember that one.
6: You'll be all right now then, Harry.
12: Right, I'll leave you to it.
8: Okay, oh, bye. Thank you, bye.
11: Come on, everyone's been so worried.
20: Now in a bookstore, people line up near a golden framed poster. Its moving picture shows a man conjuring lightning. It reads, Gilderoy Lockhart, Magical Me. Harry finds Ron's family.
25: Oh, Harry, thank goodness. We hoped you'd only gone one grade too far.
13: Ladies and gentlemen, Mr. Gilderoy Lockhart.
25: Here he is.
20: A dapper blonde man strides out. Wearing a powder blue cape and suit, he smiles and nods at the crowd.
14: Mum fancies him.
15: Make way there, please. Let me by, madam. Thank you. Excuse me, little girl. This is for the Daily Prophet.
20: Lockhart flashes a toothy grin for the photographer, then spots Harry.
16: It can't be Harry Potter.
20: The photographer grabs him.
25: Harry Potter!
15: Excuse me, madam.
20: He pushes Harry to Lockhart's side.
18: Nice big smile, Harry. Together you and I rate the front page. Ladies and gentlemen, what an extraordinary moment this is. When young Harry stepped into Flourish and Blotts this morning to purchase my autobiography, Magical Me.
20: He flashes another smile. Hermione gazes starry-eyed. Ron grimaces.
18: Which, incidentally, is currently celebrating its 27th week atop the Daily Prophet bestseller list.
20: Draco glares.
18: He had no idea that he would in fact be leaving.
20: Lockhart nods to a clerk.
18: With my entire collected works.
20: He gives Harry a stack of books.
18: Free of charge.
20: Lockhart grins for another photo, then pushes Harry away.
18: Now, ladies.
25: Harry, yes, now you give me those, and I'll get them signed. All of you wait outside. That's it, Ron.
20: The kids head for the door. On stairs overlooking the crowd, Draco rips a page from a book. Then races over to Harry.
25: But you loved that, didn't you, Potter? Famous Harry Potter. Can't even go into a bookshop without making the front page.
20: Ginny steps up.
11: Leave him alone.
25: Oh, look, Potter. You got yourself a girlfriend.
20: A man with long platinum hair steps over.
16: Now, Draco, play nicely. Mr. Potter.
20: Harry stares warily at him.
16: Lucius Malfoy. We meet at last. Forgive me.
20: With his hooked cane, he touches Harry's forehead.
16: Your scar is legend. As, of course, is the wizard who gave it to you.
19: Voldemort killed my parents.
20: Harry stares into Mr. Malfoy's eyes.
19: He was nothing more than a murderer.
16: You must be very brave to mention his name. or very foolish.
11: Fear of a name only increases fear of the thing itself.
20: Mr. Malfoy faces Hermione.
16: And you must be Miss Granger.
20: Draco nods to his father.
16: Yes, Draco's told me all about you and your parents.
20: She glances over at her mother and father, then glares at Mr. Malfoy.
16: Muggles, aren't they?
20: The blonde man looks at the Weasley children.
16: Let me see. Red hair, vacant expression.
20: He takes a book from Ginny.
16: Tatty, second-hand book. You must be at the Weasleys.
20: Their father approaches.
0: Children, it's a man in here. Let's go outside.
16: Well, well, well. Weasley Senior.
0: Lucius.
16: Is your time at the ministry, Arthur? All those extra raids? I do hope they're paying you overtime. You're judging by the state of this. I'd say not.
20: He lowers the book.
16: What's the use in being a disgrace to the name of wizard if they don't even pay you well for it?
0: We have a very different idea about what disgraces the name of wizard, Malfoy.
16: Clearly.
20: Mr. Weasley studies Mr. Malfoy.
16: Associating with muggles.
20: He drops two books into Ginny's metal cauldron.
16: And I thought your family could sink no lower.
20: Mr. Weasley uncomfortably smiles at the kids, then squints at Mr. Malfoy.
16: I'll see you at work.
20: He walks out. Draco steps over to Harry.
2: See you at school.
20: He lifts his eyebrows and leaves. Now at the train station, the children push suitcase-filled carts. Mr. and Mrs. Weasley hurry them along.
4: 10:58. Come on, come on.
7: The train will be leaving any moment.
4: Fred, George, Percy, you first.
20: The three oldest boys run toward a brick wall. One by one, they disappear into the wall and enter the gateway.
7: Okay.
20: Mrs. Weasley pats Ginny's shoulder, and the young girl follows her brothers through the wall. Mr. and Mrs. Weasley head for the gateway.
4: After you, dear.
20: They vanish into the bricks, then appear on the other side and join Ginny.
7: Come on, Ginny, we'll get you a seat. Hurry.
20: They approach the waiting Hogwarts Express.
2: Let's go.
20: Back on the other platform, Harry and Ron race toward the wall and crash into it. They fall to the ground next to their spilled carts. A train conductor approaches.
14: Oi! What do you think you're doing?
7: Sorry.
2: Lost control of the trolley.
20: The conductor shakes his head. Harry faces Ron.
7: Why can't we get through?
2: I don't know. The gateway sealed itself for some reason.
20: They touch the wall, then look at a clock.
7: The train leaves at exactly 11 o'clock. We've missed it.
2: Harry, if we can't get through, maybe Mum and Dad can't get back.
7: Maybe we should just go and wait by the car.
20: Ron crinkles his brow.
2: The car?
20: Now the turquoise car floats up above the train station and flies through the sky. On the street, a policeman looks up at the flying automobile. Inside the car, Ron drives.
2: Ron, I should tell you, most muggles aren't accustomed to seeing a flying car.
7: Right.
20: Ron presses a silver star-shaped button on the dashboard. In the sky, the car becomes invisible. Later, the vehicle reappears as it soars over mountains and through the clouds. Inside, Ron and Harry gape. The red-haired boy presses the star-shaped button repeatedly.
2: Oh, no! The invisibility booster must be faulty.
7: Well, come on, then. Let's go lower. We need to find the train.
2: Okay.
20: Ron shifts gears and turns the steering wheel. The car flies over grass-covered hills and reaches the elevated tracks. Soaring just inches above, the car follows the curved tracks.
7: All we need to do is catch up with the train.
2: We can't be far behind.
7: Do you hear that?
2: We must be getting close.
7: Hold on.
20: Harry and Ron exchange a frightened look. In the back seat, Hedwig looks out the rear window. Her eyes widen. The Hogwarts Express is just a few feet behind them. Ron jerks the steering wheel to the left, and the car flies off the tracks. As it veers away from the train, the car tumbles through the air. Inside, Harry and Ron jostle about. The passenger side door swings open and Harry falls out. He grabs the inside door handle and dangles from the car.
2: Hold on!
20: Steam billows up from the train below.
2: Take my hand!
20: Ron extends his arm. Harry glances at the train, then reaches for Ron. Their hands touch, then slip apart.
2: Hold on!
7: I'm trying. Your hands all sweaty.
20: They grip hands again. Ron grimaces as he pulls on Harry. He lifts Harry back into the car, then places both hands back on the wheel. Harry gets into the seat and shuts the car door.
7: I think we found the train.
2: Yeah.
20: The young wizards in training stare ahead with wide eyes. Nighttime. The turquoise car soars over water toward a castle with towers and cone-shaped turrets.
2: Welcome home.
20: As the car heads for Hogwarts, it sputters and shakes. Ron firmly holds the steering wheel and the car weaves in between the towers of the castle. It rapidly dives down toward the ground. Ron steps on the foot pedals and Harry pushes up on the gear stick. Ron frantically turns the wheel.
7: Find that tree!
20: As the car heads toward a spiky tree, Ron taps his wand on the wheel.
7: Stop.
20: It breaks in half. He looks at his wand, then stares ahead at the tree. The car crashes into its quill-like branches. The boys glance at each other as the car falls backward. It comes to rest in the crook of the tree. Ron looks at his broken wand.
2: My wand! Look at my wand!
8: Be thankful it's not your neck. I don't know.
20: A thick club-shaped branch slams into the hood of the car. As it continues to pound the car, a spike-covered branch plunges in through the rear window. It pulls back out, then repeatedly rams the trunk of the car. The small car sits perched on a branch as the rest of the tree hits the roof. It collapses and the windows shatter. The tree hits the trunk again and the car plummets to the ground.
7: Come on, go! Fast!
20: Ron puts the car in gear and takes off. The entire tree slams into the ground just as the car moves out from under it. Its branches drag on the ground as it lifts itself upright again. The car drives off and stops on a lawn. The doors swing open and the boys are ejected out onto the grass. The trunk pops open and their luggage flies out. Hedwig's cage flies into Harry's arms and Ron's rat Scabbers' cage flies into his.
2: Scabbers, you okay?
20: The car doors shut and it drives off.
2: The car!
20: Harry and Ron set down the animals' cages and run after the car as it zips across the lawn. It drives through an archway and into a tunnel. The boys follow, then stop at the end of the tunnel. They stare after the car as it drives off into a dark forest.
2: That's gonna kill me.
20: Later, Harry and Ron enter Hogwarts with their suitcases and cages. They set down their stuff and head upstairs.
8: See you, Hedwig. So a house elf shows up in my bedroom. We can't get through the barrier to platform 9 3/4. We almost get killed by a tree. Clearly someone doesn't want me here this year.
20: They spot Filch, who holds his cat, Mrs. Norris. His long, greasy hair frames his pale face.
3: Well, take a good look, lads. This night might well be the last you spend in this castle.
20: The boys swap a startled look.
3: Oh, dear, we are in trouble.
20: Now in Snape's office.
5: You were seen by no less than 7 muggles.
20: He frowns at Harry and Ron.
5: Do you have any idea how serious this is? You have risked the exposure of our world. Not to mention the damage you inflicted on a Whomping Willow that's been on these grounds since before you were born.
2: Honestly, Professor Snape, I think it did more damage to us.
5: Silence!
9: I assure you that were you in Slytherin and your fate rested with me, the both of you would be on the train home tonight. As it is.
10: They are not.
20: A white-bearded man enters with a woman.
8: Professor Dumbledore. Professor McGonagall.
9: Headmaster, these boys have flouted the decree for the restriction of underage wizardry. As such,
10: I am well aware of our bylaws, Severus. having written quite a few of them myself.
20: He glares at Snape.
10: However, as head of Gryffindor House, it is for Professor McGonagall to determine the appropriate action.
2: We'll go and get our stuff then.
17: What are you talking about, Mr. Weasley?
2: You're going to expel us, aren't you?
20: She stares at Ron.
17: Not today, Mr. Weasley. But I must impress on both of you the seriousness of what you have done. I will be writing to your families tonight, and you will both receive detention.
20: The boys shift their gazes to Snape, who narrows his eyes. Daytime. The sun shines brightly on the castle and its grounds. An aerial view swoops over rows of greenhouses, then down into one of them. A portly woman wearing a beige robe and a tall pointed hat steps inside, and students stand beside potted plants.
25: Morning, everyone.
20: She taps her wand on a ceramic pot.
25: Good morning, everyone.
21: Good morning, Professor.
25: Welcome to Greenhouse 3 Second Years. Now gather round, everyone. Today we're going to repot mandrakes. Who here can tell me the properties of the mandrake root? Yes, Miss Granger.
11: Mandrake, or mandragora, is used to return those who've been petrified to their original state. It's also quite dangerous. The mandrake's cry is fatal to anyone who hears it.
25: Excellent. 10 points to Gryffindor. Now, as our mandrakes are still only seedlings, their cries won't kill you yet, but they could knock you out for several hours, which is why I've given each of you a pair of earmuffs for auditory protection. So could you please put them on right away?
20: They put them on.
25: Quickly. Flaps tight down and watch me closely. You grasp your mandrake firmly. You pull it sharply up out of the pot.
20: The roots resemble a baby. With a gnarled body, it kicks its thin arms and legs and opens its downturned mouth.
25: Now, you dunk it down into the other pot and pour a little sprinkling of soil to keep him warm.
20: As the students cover their ears, Neville slumps to the ground.
25: Longbottom's been neglecting his earmuffs.
22: No, ma'am. He's just fainted.
25: Yes, well, just leave him there. Right, on we go. Plenty of pots to go around. Grasp your mandrake and pull it up.
20: Harry, Ron, and Hermione grimace as they hold their mandrakes at arm's length. Draco smiles, tickles his root, then sticks his finger in its mouth. The root bites him. He pulls out his finger and angrily shoves the root into its pot. Now in a hall.
11: There's Nellie Headless Nick.
23: Hello, Percy. Miss Clearwater.
24: Hello, Sir Nicholas.
20: The ghost floats into the great hall where students sit at long tables. At one table, Ron wraps tape around his wand. He frowns and faces Harry, who sits beside him.
2: Say it. I'm doomed.
20: Harry looks at Ron's wand.
22: You're doomed.
11: Hi, Harry.
20: A younger blonde boy snaps a photo.
11: I'm Colin Creevy. I'm in Gryffindor, too.
22: Hi, Colin. Nice to meet you.
11: Ron, is that your owl?
20: The students watch as an owl glides into the room. Slowly flapping its long wings, it swoops down toward Ron's table and smashes straight into a bowl of food. Food scatters all over the table.
22: Bloody bird's a menace.
20: As his owl lies on its back, Ron takes a red envelope from its mouth and looks at it.
2: Oh, no.
22: Look, everyone. Weasley's got himself a howler.
11: Go on, Ron. I ignored one from my gran once. It was horrible.
20: Ron and Harry look away from Neville and gaze at the red envelope. The red-haired student breaks its wax seal and opens it.
22: Ronald Weasley!
20: It flies from his hands and floats in front of him in the form of a mouse.
22: How dare you steal that car? I am absolutely disgusted! Your father's now facing an inquiry at work, and it's entirely your fault! If you put another toe out of line, we'll bring you straight home!
20: The letter faces Ginny.
26: Oh, and Ginny, dear, congratulations on making Gryffindor. Your father and I are so proud.
20: Ginny glances around sheepishly. The letter sticks its tongue out at Ron, then rips itself into little pieces. Hermione gasps for breath. And Ron stares wide-eyed. Lockhart faces his students on classroom steps.
27: Let me introduce you to your new Defense Against the Dark Arts teacher. Me.
20: Ron lifts his brow.
27: Gilderoy Lockhart.
20: Lockhart walks to a moving portrait of himself, painting another self-portrait.
27: Honorary member of the Dark Force Defense League and 5 times winner.
20: He and his portrait swap a grin.
27: Of Witch Weekly's Most Charming Smile Award.
20: Ginny and Hermione swoon.
27: But I don't talk about that. I didn't get rid of the band and banshee by smiling at them.
20: As boys trade skeptical glances, the girls look on dreamily. Lockhart lifts his wand.
27: Now, be warned. It is my job to arm you against the foulest creatures known to wizard kind.
20: He taps a covered cage.
27: You may find yourselves facing your worst fears in this room. Know only that no harm can befall you whilst I am here. I must ask you not to scream. It might provoke them!
20: He pulls the cloth, unveiling a dozen blue gargoyle-like creatures.
1: Cornish pixies?
27: Freshly caught Cornish pixies.
20: Seamus taps another boy.
27: Laugh if you will, Mr. Finnegan. The pixies can be devilishly tricky little blighters.
20: He opens the cage door.
27: Let's see what you make of them. No!
20: As the foot-high bat-like creatures flit around the room, the students scatter.
27: Come on now, round them up, there are any pixies?
20: One pixie tears a page from a book, another tosses a book. As Lockhart gapes, two more seize Neville by his ears. Draco and Crabbe take off. Ron swats the creatures aside. Meanwhile, the other two pixies lift Neville to a chandelier, where they hang him by the collar of his robe.
1: Please, get me down!
20: Harry steps behind Hermione.
1: Get off me!
6: Stop, hold still!
20: Harry whacks one with his book.
27: Pesky pixie pest anomie!
20: A pixie carries off Lockhart's wand. Another rides the dinosaur skeleton hanging from the ceiling. A third points the wand at the chain, and the skeleton plummets down. A pixie flits over Lockhart's head. As he runs up some stairs, his portrait self rushes out of its frame. On the landing, more pixies seize a framed photo of Lockhart from his grasp.
27: I'll ask you three to just nip the rest of them back into their cage.
20: He heads out.
6: What do we do now?
20: Harry and Ron swat the pixies.
1: Immobile!
20: A smoking flash springs from Hermione's wand. The pixies float immobile and sport dazed expressions. As Hermione lowers her wand, Neville frowns.
1: Why is it always me?
20: Now a low-lying mist shrouds the lake outside Hogwarts. Oliver and Harry lead the Gryffindor Quidditch team across a portico.
12: I spent the summer devising a whole new Quidditch program. We are going to train earlier, harder, and longer. What? I don't believe it.
20: The Slytherin team cross a courtyard green.
12: Where do you think you're going, Flint?
13: Quidditch practice. I booked the pitch for Gryffindor today.
15: Easy, Wood. I've got a note.
20: Marcus Flint hands over a scroll.
6: Uh-oh, I smell trouble.
20: Ron and Hermione approach.
12: I, Professor Severus Snape, do hereby give the Slytherin team permission to practice today, owing to the need to train their new seeker. You've got a new seeker. Who?
20: As the team parts, Draco steps forward.
1: Malfoy? That's right. And that's not all that's new this year.
20: The Slytherins hold sleek, black-handled brooms.
6: Those are Nimbus 2001s. How did you get those?
13: A gift from Draco's father.
1: You see, Weasley, unlike some, my father can afford the best.
11: At least no one on the Gryffindor team had to buy their way in. They got in on pure talent.
20: Draco glares at Hermione, steps forward, and leans on his broom.
1: No one asked your opinion, you filthy little mudblood.
20: Ron draws his wand.
6: She'll pay for that one, Malfoy. Eat slugs!
20: As Ron taps his wand, it backfires a flash of light which hurls him to the ground. The other Gryffindors rush to his side.
11: You okay, Ron?
20: Ron slowly gets up with puffed out cheeks.
11: Say something!
20: He vomits up a slug. As it slithers on the ground, Colin shoots a photo.
1: Wow! Can you turn it around, Harry?
18: No, Colin, get out of the way.
20: Harry and Hermione help Ron up.
1: Let's take him to Hagrid's.
6: He'll know what to do.
20: Harry and Hermione walk Ron past the Gryffindors and Slytherins. Now cages hang from Hagrid's cottage ceiling. The burly bearded man enters.
19: Ooh, this calls for specialist equipment.
20: He approaches the three friends holding a bucket and takes a seat.
19: Nothing to do but wait till it stops, I'm afraid.
20: Ron vomits another slug into the bucket.
19: Okay. Better out than in. Who's Ron trying to curse anyway?
6: Malfoy. He called Hermione. I don't know exactly what it means.
20: Hermione gets up and folds her arms. Facing away, she crosses the room.
11: Call me a

0: wizard alive today that's not half-blood or less. More to the point, they've yet to think of a spell that our Hermione can't do. Come here.
1: He takes Hermione's hand in his.
0: Don't you think on it, Hermione. Don't you think on it for 1 minute.
1: She stares soberly.
0: Me?
1: She cracks a smile. Now in his classroom with Harry, Lockhart signs a moving photo of himself riding a broomstick.
2: Harry. Can you possibly imagine
3: a better way to serve detention than by helping me to answer my fan mail?
4: Not really.
3: Fame is a fickle friend, Harry. Celebrity is as celebrity does. Remember that.
1: As Lockhart grins and reaches for another photo, Harry drops his gaze. Blinking, he lifts his head toward the ceiling. Harry gapes.
4: What?
3: Sorry?
1: Harry eyes Lockhart.
4: That voice.
3: Voice?
1: Lockhart's eyes shift and Harry scans the ceiling.
4: Didn't you hear it?
3: What are you talking about, Harry? I think we're getting a bit drowsy.
1: Lockhart looks down.
3: And great Scott, no wonder. Look at the time. We've been here nearly 4 hours. Spooky how the time flies when one's having fun.
1: His worried gaze drifts upward. Harry's eyes follow his.
4: Spooky.
1: Later, Harry walks through a gothic archway to a corridor. He stops in his tracks and surveys the walls. Harry rushes by a stone torch pillar. He meets Hermione and Ron.
5: Harry!
4: Did you hear it?
6: Hear what?
4: That voice.
5: Voice? What voice?
4: I heard it first in Lockhart's office, and then again, just...
1: Harry stares upward.
4: It's moving. I think it's going to kill.
1: He takes off.
6: Kill?
5: Harry, wait! Not so fast!
1: They follow him. Harry enters another corridor. Dappled sunlight streams in through low windows. As Harry walks along the polished floor, Hermione and Ron trot to keep up. As they stop, Harry holds his friends back. They peer down along the floor. A trail of 2-inch-long dark spiders crawl up the wall to a broken arched window.
4: Strange. I've never seen spiders act like that.
6: I don't like spiders.
1: Hermione shoots Ron a glare. The three friends gaze downward.
6: What's that?
1: They see red words reflected on the wet floor, then gaze at a wall.
5: The Chamber of Secrets has been opened. Enemies of the air, beware. It's written in blood.
1: They stare soberly.
4: Oh, no.
1: Harry slowly approaches a wall. Behind them, figures round a corner and enter the corridor.
4: It's Filch's cat. It's Mrs. Norris.
1: The silhouetted cat hangs stiffly near the wall with its head pointing down. Harry turns around as the students draw near. Madame Pomfrey gasps. As Colin raises his camera, a taller student pushes down his flashbulb. Harry faces Draco.
7: Enemies of the air, beware.
1: Draco glares at Ron and Hermione.
7: You'll be next, mudbloods.
1: Filch pushes forward.
8: What's going on here? Come on, make way.
1: Filch stares open-mouthed at Harry.
8: Potter, what are you...
1: He lifts his gaze toward his cat, dangling by its tail from a torch bracket.
6: Mrs. Norris?
1: He stares sternly at Harry.
8: You've murdered my cat.
4: No.
8: I'll kill you.
1: Filch seizes Harry's collar.
8: I'll kill you!
9: Argus!
1: The faculty enter.
9: Argus, I...
1: They peer at the writing.
9: Everyone will proceed to the dormitories immediately. Everyone except you three.
1: Dumbledore points to Harry, Ron, and Hermione.
10: Ravenclaws, follow me.
1: Lockhart stares at Mrs. Norris.
9: She's not dead, Argus. She has been petrified.
3: Ah, thought so. So unlucky I wasn't there. I know exactly the countercurse that could have spared her.
1: Dumbledore nods sternly at Lockhart.
9: But how she's been petrified, I cannot say.
11: Ask him.

0: It's him that's done it. You saw what he wrote on the wall.
1: It's not true, sir. I swear. I never touched Mrs. Norris.
0: Rubbish.
2: If I might, Headmaster, perhaps Potter and his friends were simply in the wrong place at the wrong time.
3: The three friends swap a look.
2: However, the circumstances are suspicious. I, for one, don't recall seeing Potter at dinner.
4: I'm afraid that's my doing, Severus. You see, Harry was helping me answer my fan mail.
5: That's why Ron and I went looking for him, Professor. We just found him when he said...
3: Ron eyes Harry, then Snape.
2: Yes, Miss Granger?
1: When I said I wasn't hungry.
3: Ron nods.
1: We were heading back to the common room when we found Mrs. Norris.
3: Snape raises an eyebrow, then faces Dumbledore.
6: Innocent until proven guilty, Severus.
0: Marquette has been petrified. I want to see some punishment!
6: We will be able to cure her, August. As I understand it, Madame Sprout is a very healthy growth of mandrakes. A matured portion will be made, which will revive Mrs. Norris. And in the meantime, I strongly recommend caution to all.
3: Now, a bird's eye view inside Hogwarts shows swinging drawbridge-like staircases changing directions, then locking onto landings. Hermione leads Harry and Ron up one flight of steps.
5: It's a bit strange, isn't it?
1: Strange?
5: You hear this voice, a voice only you can hear, and then Mrs. Norris turns up petrified. It's just strange.
1: Do you think I should have told them? Dumbledore and the others, I mean.
7: Are you mad?
5: No, Harry. Even in the wizarding world, hearing voices isn't a good sign.
3: Nearby, a man's portrait faces Harry.
8: She's right, you know.
3: Ron follows Harry up the steps. Now in McGonagall's class, cages line the room.
9: Could I have your attention, please? Right. Now, today, we will be transforming animals into water goblets.
3: She taps a bird with her wand.
9: Like so. One, two, three. Ferraverto.
3: The raven-like bird morphs fluidly into a translucent bird, then a goblet.
9: Now it's your turn. Well, who would like to go first? Ah, Mr. Weasley. One, two, three, Ferraverto.
3: Ron licks his lips and faces Scabbers, who sits on his desk.
10: Ferraverto!
3: Ron's wand shoots a green spark, transforming Scabbers into a furry goblet with a tail. Grimacing, Ron picks it up.
9: That wand needs replacing, Mr. Weasley.
3: Hermione raises her hand.
9: Yes, Miss Granger?
5: Professor, I was wondering if you could tell us about the Chamber of Secrets.
3: Draco's brow furrows and he eyes McGonagall. The professor stands stiffly as the students look on expectantly.
9: Very well.
3: Ron blinks.
9: Well, you all know, of course, that Hogwarts was founded over 1,000 years ago by the 4 greatest witches and wizards of the age. Godric Gryffindor, Helga Hufflepuff, Rowena Ravenclaw, and Salazar Slytherin. Now, 3 of the founders coexisted quite harmoniously. 1 did not.
7: 3 guesses who?
9: Salazar Slytherin wished to be more selective about the students admitted to Hogwarts. He believed magical learning should be kept within all magic families. In other words, pure bloods. Unable to sway the others, he decided to leave the school.
3: She pauses in an aisle.
9: Now, according to legend, Slytherin had built a hidden chamber in this castle known as the Chamber of Secrets. Well, shortly before departing, he sealed it. Until that time when his own heir returned to the school. The heir alone would be able to open the and unleash the horror within, and by so doing, purge the school of all those who, in Slytherin's view, were unworthy to study magic.
5: Muggleborns.
3: She nods to Hermione.
9: Well, naturally, the school has been searched many times. No such chamber has been found. To be home to something that only the heir of Slytherin can control.
3: Harry stares.
9: It is said to be the home of a monster.
3: Hermione lowers her gaze. Gaping, Ron eyes Draco. Now Harry, Ron, and Hermione enter a corridor.
7: Do you think it's true? Do you think there really is a Chamber of Secrets?
5: Yes. Can you tell? McGonagall's worried. All the teachers are.
10: But if there really is a Chamber of Secrets, and it really has been opened, then that means...
5: The heir of Slytherin has returned to Hogwarts. The question is, who is it?
7: Let's think. Who do we know who thinks all Muggleborns are scum?
5: If you're talking about Malfoy...
7: Of course, you heard him. You'll be next month, lads.
5: I heard him. But Malfoy, the heir of Slytherin.
10: Well, maybe Ron's right, Hermione. I mean, look at his family. The whole lot of them have been in Slytherin for centuries.
7: Crabbe and Goyle must know. Maybe we could trick them into telling.
5: Even they aren't that thick. But there might be another way. Mind you, it would be difficult. Not to mention we'd be breaking about 50 school rules. And it'll be dangerous. Very dangerous.
3: Now a hand pulls a book, Most Potent Potions, from a library shelf. Hermione opens it and meets Ron and Harry in the stacks.
5: Here it is. The Polyjuice Potion. Properly brewed, the Polyjuice Potion allows the drinker to transform himself temporarily into the physical form of another.
7: You mean if Harry and I drink that stuff, we'll turn into Crabbe and Goyle?
5: Yes.
7: Wicked. Malfoy will tell us anything.
5: Exactly. But it's tricky. I've never seen a more complicated potion.
10: Well, how long will it take to make?
5: A month.
10: A month? But Hermione... If Malfoy is the heir of Slytherin, he could attack half the Muggleborns in the school by then.
5: I know. But it's the only plan we've got.
3: She stares soberly. Now, as clouds part, our view moves toward an oval arena resting in a field below Hogwarts Castle. Towers covered in checkerboard fabric with viewing boxes on top surround the field. 100 feet above the arena floor, teams fly on broomsticks. Students in green robes swerve through the air amongst a group of red-cloaked students. A green-cloaked chaser punches the Quaffle, a brown sphere the size of a volleyball, toward a vertical hoop. A goalkeeper nimbly blocks it, then passes the Quaffle to a red-cloaked chaser. The red-cloaks race toward their opponent's three hoops at the other end. A green-robed chaser knocks it free, and his team gets the Quaffle back. The ball carrier deftly dodges Harry, then tosses the Quaffle through a hoop. The announcer adjusts the score.
11: They lead Gryffindor 90-30.
3: Lockhart applauds at Dumbledore's side.
11: Yeah.
3: Taking a victory lap around the field, the seven teammates fly in a V formation. A beater swipes his bludger club at Harry as the Slytherins fly over him. Sitting next to Mr. Malfoy, Snape smirks. Harry pulls up and hovers high in the air. The team speed around below him as he surveys the field. Sneering, Draco pulls up next to him.
11: What this, Scarhead?
3: Harry glares at him coldly, then ducks as a bludger zooms past inches from his shoulder. The magical sphere fades into the cloud-filled sky.
12: Watch yourself, Harry!
3: The bludger returns.
11: Won't look out!
3: The bludger shatters the Gryffindor's broomstick. As it passes Harry, a trail of gray smoke emits from the ball. It shoots back at Harry again. In the Gryffindor stands, Hagrid watches through binoculars.
12: Blimey! Harry's got himself a rogue bludger! That's been tampered with, that has!
7: I'll stop it.
5: No! Even with a proper wand, it's too risky. You could hit Harry.
3: As Harry zips around one viewing tower, the rogue bludger crashes through it. Harry flees along the edge of the arena, and it smashes through each tower in close pursuit. With the smoking bludger trailing a few feet behind him, Harry plunges into a nosedive. He heads straight for the arena wall, then pulls up at the last second. The bludger smashes through it. Up above, Harry stops in front of the leering Draco.
11: Training for the ballet, Potter!
3: Harry's eyes widen as the winged golden snitch flits up behind Draco. The two boys duck as the rogue bludger returns. With his arm outstretched, Harry thrusts his broom after the snitch. Draco whips around and follows. He backhands Harry and pulls ahead. The snitch leads the opponents into a trench between the grandstands and field. The bludger weaves behind them, smashing through support beams. As Draco reaches out for the snitch, Harry eyes the approaching bludger behind him. Draco misses the snitch, then glances at Harry.
11: You'll never catch me, Potter!
3: Harry sees the bludger snap another beam. He edges closer to Draco's broomtail, then speeds past the other seeker. The two boys deftly fly over, then under the thick beams in their path as they continue in pursuit of the tiny snitch. Draco punches Harry as they race neck and neck. Standing up ahead, Colin aims his camera. He snaps a photo as they pass him. Gaping, Colin quickly ducks the pursuing Bludger. As Harry, Draco, and the snitch veer back into the trench, the smoking Bludger ricochets off the beams and trench walls, then smashes through the grandstand. The Seekers zip past the hole, and the Bludger crashes out of the wall in front of them. Harry dips, and Draco dodges. Draco's broom tip hits a beam, and his broom flips, knocking him out of the trench. He tumbles across the field and lands hard on his back. In a viewing tower, Draco's father gives a disgusting sneer. Back in the air, Harry flies across the arena, arm extended toward the elusive snitch. The Bludger smacks his forearm, knocking off his leather bracer. The broom rotates once, and Harry regains his control. Holding his injured arm to his chest, he reaches out with the other. Harry lunges, then pivots under his broom. Skidding along beneath the Quidditch hoops, he drags to a stop in the sand. Hermione, Ron, and Hagrid rush out of the stands.
5: Let's go.
13: Harry Potter has caught the snitch! Gryffindor win!
3: As Harry smiles at the snitch in his hand, the Bludger slams down beside him. It rebounds again and again.
5: Finite incantatum!
3: Hermione points her wand and the Bludger explodes in a shower of sparks over Harry. More students and Lockhart arrive.
10: Thank you.
5: Are you okay?
10: No, I think my arm's broken.
14: Not to worry, Harry. I will fix that arm of yours straight away.
10: No, not you.
14: Oh, poor boy, he doesn't know what he's saying now.
3: Lockhart pushes up Harry's sleeve.
14: Won't hurt a bit.
3: As Hermione winces, Ron and Hagrid swap wary glances. Lockhart draws his wand.
14: Brachiam. Emendo!
3: A pulse of bluish light zaps the injured arm, then fades. Smiling, Lockhart lifts the limp arm. It wobbles like rubber.
4: Ah, yes. Well, that can sometimes happen. But the point is...
3: He bends Harry's hand back to his elbow.
4: You can no longer feel any pain. And very clearly, the bones are not broken.
15: Broken? There's no bones left.
4: Much more flexible, though.
3: Now in the hospital wing.
9: Oh, Mr. Malfoy, stop making such a fuss. You can go.
3: Pomfrey pushes through a crowd at Harry's bed.
9: Straight to me. I can mend bones in a heartbeat, but growing them back...
5: You will be able to, won't you?
9: Oh, I'll be able to, certainly. But it'll be painful.
3: She pours a glass of Skelligrow. Right,
9: Potter. Regrowing bones is a nasty business.
3: She hands Harry the glass.
9: Well, what do you expect? Pumpkin juice?
3: Harry wipes his mouth. Nighttime. In the empty hospital wing, Harry sleeps soundly on his cot. His eyes pop open. Harry sits up and scans the cathedral-like stone ceiling. As he reaches for his glasses and puts them on, a pink, wide-eyed face looks back at him from the end of his bed. It's Dobby.
16: Hello.
10: Dobby.
16: Harry Potter should have listened to Dobby. Harry Potter should have gone back home when he missed the train.
10: It was you. You stopped the barrier from letting Ron and me through.
16: Indeed. Yes, sir.
10: You nearly got Ron and me expelled.
16: At least you would be away from here. Harry Potter must go home. Dobby thought his bludger would be enough to make Harry Potter see that...
10: Your bludger? You made that bludger chase after me?
16: Dobby feels most aggrieved, sir. Dobby had to iron his hands.
3: The elf shows his red and bandaged fingers.
10: You better clear off before my bones come back, Dobby, or I might strangle you.
3: Dobby jumps off the bed and Harry gets up.
16: Dobby is used to death threats, sir. Dobby gets them 5 times a day at home.
10: I don't suppose you could tell me why you're trying to kill me?
16: Not kill you, sir. Never kill you. Dobby remembers how it was before Harry Potter triumphed over he who must not be named. We house elves were treated like vermin, sir. Of course, Dobby is still treated like vermin.
3: Dobby blows his nose on his filthy pillowcase garment.
10: Why do you wear that thing, Dobby?
16: This, sir, 'tis a mark of the house elves' enslavement. Dobby can only be freed if his master presents him with clothes.
3: Dobby leaps onto Harry's bed.
16: Listen! Terrible things are about to happen at Hogwarts. Harry Potter must not stay here now that history is to repeat itself.
10: Repeat itself? You mean this has happened before?
16: I shouldn't have said that.
3: Dobby grabs the Skele-Grow bottle and bashes himself in the forehead with it.
16: Dobby!
3: Harry pulls the bottle away and grabs him by the pillowcase.
10: Tell me, Dobby, when did this happen before? Who's doing it now?
16: Dobby cannot say, sir. Dobby only wants Harry Potter to be safe.
10: No, Dobby. Tell me, who is it?
3: Dobby snaps his fingers and disappears into dust. As the particles disperse, Harry notices shadows on the floor outside the hospital doorway. Harry hops into bed and pretends to be asleep.
10: What's in here?
3: Pomfrey directs two men carrying Colin on a stretcher. Dumbledore and McGonagall follow.
10: What happened?
6: There's been another attack.
9: I think he's been petrified, Madame Pomfrey.
3: Harry's eyes widen.
9: Look, perhaps he managed to take a picture of his attacker.
3: Dumbledore slides the camera away from Colin's petrified face. He opens the camera back and the film goes up in smoke.
9: What can this mean, Albus?
6: It means that our students are in great danger.
9: What should I tell the staff?
6: The truth. Tell them Hogwarts is no longer safe. It is as we feared, Minerva. The Chamber of Secrets has indeed been opened again.
3: Later, in an empty girls' lavatory.
5: Again? You mean the Chamber of Secrets has been opened before?
7: Of course. Don't you see? Lucius Malfoy must have opened it when he was at school here. And now he's told Draco how to do it.
5: Maybe. We'll have to wait for the Polyjuice potion to know for sure.
7: Enlighten me. Why are we brewing this potion in broad daylight in the middle of the girls' lavatory? Don't you think we'll get caught?
5: No. No one ever comes in here.
7: Why?
5: Moaning Myrtle.
7: Who?
3: A girl ghost peeks from a stall.
5: Moaning Myrtle.
7: Who's Moaning Myrtle?
17: I'm Moaning Myrtle!
3: Wearing students' robes, Myrtle floats above a pillar surrounded by sinks and looks down on them.
17: I wouldn't expect you to know me. Who would ever talk about ugly, miserable, moping, moaning Myrtle?
3: The ghost soars down past the three friends and plunges into a toilet.
5: She's a little sensitive.
3: Now, in the Great Hall, students crowd around a table as Lockhart strides across it.
4: Gather round! Gather round. Can everybody see me? Can you all hear me? Excellent. In light of the dark events of recent weeks, Professor Dumbledore has granted me permission to start this little dueling club to train you all up in case you ever need to defend yourselves, as I myself have done on countless occasions. For full details, see my published works.
3: He jauntily removes his velvet cloak and with a flourish, tosses it to some girls in the crowd.
4: Let me introduce my assistant, Professor Snape.
3: With arms crossed, Snape steps onto the table and approaches Lockhart.
4: He has sportingly agreed to help me with a short demonstration. Now, I don't want any of you youngsters to worry. You'll still have your potions master when I'm through with it. Never fear.
3: Drawing wands, Snape and Lockhart meet at the center of the table. They raise their wands, bow to one another, then turn and pace off. The blue and white tablecloth depicts the phases of the moon. They each stop in a crescent, turn, and face each other.
4: 1, 2, 3.
15: Expelliarmus!
3: A blast from Snape's wand throws Lockhart through the air. He lands on his back at the end of the long dining table. Hermione winces as he gets to his feet.
5: Do you think he's all right?
10: Who cares?
4: An excellent idea to show them that, Professor Snape, but if you don't mind me saying, it was pretty obvious what you're about to do. And if I had wanted to stop you, it would have been only too easy.
2: Perhaps it would be prudent to first teach the students to block unfriendly spells.
3: They share a polite grin.
18: An excellent suggestion, Professor Snape. Let's have a volunteer pair. Potter, Weasley, how about you?
2: Weasley's wand causes devastation with the simplest spells. We'll be sending Potter to the hospital wing in a matchbox. Might I suggest someone from my own house?
3: As Harry steps up, Snape shrugs.
2: Malfoy, perhaps?
3: Snape twirls around, points, and jerks his thumb over his shoulder. Draco hops onto the edge of the table. Lockhart walks past Harry.
19: Good luck, Potter.
20: Thank you, sir.
3: Harry locks his gaze on Draco as his sneering opponent approaches. The two boys face off in the center of the table.
18: One's at the ready.
20: Scared, Potter.
10: You wish.
3: The watching Gryffindors grin at Harry. The dueling students pace off three crescent moon circles, turn to face each other, and strike alert poses.
18: On the count of three, cast your charms to disarm your opponent. Only to disarm. We don't want any accidents here. One. Two.
16: Inverte statue!
3: Draco fires off a spell and Harry somersaults backward through the air, landing at Lockhart's feet. Crabbe and Goyle watch happily. Draco's smile fades as Harry gets up and angrily points his wand.
16: Rictus Emperor!
3: A bolt of light shoots from Harry's wand. Eyes widening, Draco corkscrews to a hard landing. Frowning, Snape yanks Draco up by the collar and pushes him back into the crescent circle.
18: I said disarm only!
16: Serpent Sortier!
3: A cobra shoots from Draco's wand and lands in the center of the table. It slithers toward Harry.
2: Don't move, Potter. I'll get rid of it for you.
18: Allow me, Professor Snape. Volate ascendere!
3: Lockhart blasts the snake with his wand. It flies straight up in the air, then falls back down in the same place. Harry's eyes narrow, and he steps forward toward the cobra. The snake turns from Harry and faces a boy next to the table. Snape gapes at Harry. With its broad neck widening, the cobra rears up and bares its fangs at the boy. The cobra faces Harry and closes its mouth.
2: Vipera Ivanesca.
3: The snake catches fire and disintegrates. As the smoke clears, the threatened boy faces Harry.
21: What are you playing at?
3: Harry notices all the students staring at him. He looks over his shoulder at Lockhart, who narrows his gaze at the boy, then meets Snape's glare. Later in the Gryffindor common room.
7: You're a parcel mouth. Why don't you tell us?
10: I'm a what?
5: You can talk to snakes.
10: I know. I mean, I accidentally set a python on my cousin Dudley at the zoo once. Once. But so what? I bet loads of people here can do it.
5: No, they can't. It's not a very common gift, Harry. This is bad.
10: What's bad? If I hadn't told that snake not to attack Justin...
7: Oh, that's what you said to it.
10: You were there. You heard me.
7: I heard you speaking parcel tongue. Snake language.
10: I spoke a different language. But I didn't realize... How can I speak a language without knowing I can?
5: I don't know, Harry, but it sounded like you were egging the snake on or something. Harry, listen to me. There's a reason the symbol of Slytherin House is a serpent. Salazar Slytherin was a parcel mouth. He could talk to snakes too.
7: Exactly. Now the whole school's gonna think you're his great-great-great-grandson or something.
10: But I'm not. It can't be.
5: He lived 1,000 years ago. For all we know, you could be.
3: Now in a study hall, Hermione, Ron, and Harry labor over books at a long table. Harry looks over his shoulder and finds two female students staring at him. They look away. Harry faces Ron, then Hermione, who return his gaze with weak smiles. Harry glances at another table. The students there quickly look away and return to their papers and quills. He notices Ginny watching him strangely, then avert her gaze. Harry closes his book.
10: See you back in the common room.
3: Hermione opens her mouth to speak, and Ron nods. Harry strides across the stone floor toward the exit. As he walks off, all heads turn to watch him go. Later, in a hallway, Harry holds his ear to a rough stone wall. Harry follows the sound along the wall. Harry glances around with wide eyes, then swallows hard. As he rounds a corner, he notices a large, shallow pool of water on the tiled floor. Above it, Sir Nicholas floats motionlessly. Harry stares up at the petrified ghost as he slowly circles him, then lowers his gaze to the floor. The wizard in training cautiously approaches a petrified boy. Harry kneels beside him and touches the student's rigid hand. Behind Harry, Filch steps into the corridor.
19: Caught in the act.
3: Harry jumps.
19: I'll have you out this time, Potter. Mark my words.
10: No, Mr. Filch, you don't understand.
3: Filch walks off. Harry returns his gaze to the boy, then notices a trail of spiders creeping from under the student's body to a nearby window. He stands, steps over to the windowsill, and watches the spiders crawl over the window ledge. Filch leads Professor McGonagall into the hall. She spots the petrified boy and rushes over. Harry's head whips around and he faces McGonagall.
1: Professor, I swear I didn't.
9: This is out of my hands, Potter.
3: Now, Professor McGonagall strides down a dark corridor as Harry follows close behind. At the end of the hall, two flaming cauldrons on pedestals flank an entryway. She stops and turns to Harry.
9: Professor Dumbledore will be waiting for you.
3: McGonagall motions to the entryway. Harry nods and steps inside. A 10-foot-high golden bird statue stands beyond the entry.
9: Sherbet Lemon.
3: McGonagall waves her hands and the bird pivots upward, revealing a staircase underneath. Harry jumps onto his step as the spiral stairs rise into the circular wall opening. Harry reaches a dimly lit room and steps off the stairs. Inside a circular chamber, he opens a door and enters the room. Moving portraits cover the upper portion of the walls and wooden cabinets line the lower half.
1: Professor Dumbledore?
3: A round table sits in the center of the chamber. Harry shuts the door behind him, enters, and passes the table. He approaches three steps leading to a smaller room. Harry climbs them and nears a large desk surrounded by a library of books. On one shelf, Harry spots the tall, pointed sorting hat.
19: Be in your bonnet, Potter.
3: Harry stares, open-mouthed.
1: I was just wondering if you put me in the right house.
19: Yes, you were particularly difficult to place. But I stand by what I said last year. You would have done well in Slytherin.
1: You're wrong.
3: As the sorting hat raises its brow, Harry turns around and focuses his gaze across the room. He takes a few steps and approaches a bright red bird the size of a vulture. Its tattered wings hang limply from its bony body. It gazes kindly at Harry over its large black beak, and Harry smiles. As an orange glow emanates from its belly, the bird suddenly goes up in flames. The fire dies, leaving only a mound of red powder beneath the perch.
6: Harry?
3: Dumbledore approaches.
1: Professor, sir, your bird, there was nothing I could do. He just caught fire.
6: Oh, and about time, too. He's been looking dreadful for days. Pity you had to see him on a burning day.
3: Harry crinkles his brow.
6: Fawkes is a phoenix, Harry. They burst into flame when it is time for them to die. And then they are reborn from the ashes.
3: Dumbledore descends the stairs and looks at the sooty pile of ashes. A bird's head rises from the smoky mound. Dumbledore leans closer.
6: Ah, fascinating creatures, phoenixes. They can carry immensely heavy loads and their tears of healing powers.
3: Hagrid rushes in.
20: Professor Dumbledore, sir. Wait, Listen.
21: Professor Dumbledore, sir. It wasn't Harry.
6: Hagrid.
21: In fact, I'd be prepared to swear it in front of the Ministry of Magic.
6: Hagrid! Relax.
3: He rests his arm on Harry's shoulder.
6: I do not believe that Harry attacked anyone.
21: No, of course you don't.
3: Hagrid squints.
21: Oh. Oh, right. Well, I'll just wait outside then.
3: The giant gamekeeper leaves, and Harry faces Dumbledore.
10: You don't think it was me, Professor?
6: No, Harry. I do not think it was you. But I must ask you, is there something you wish to tell me?
3: Harry's eyes shift around, then he looks at Dumbledore and shakes his head.
10: No, sir. Nothing.
3: The headmaster blinks, then nods.
6: Very well, then. Off you go.
3: Dumbledore watches as Harry turns and walks away. Now, outside, white horses pull sleds of students over the snow-covered grounds at Hogwarts. Later, snowflakes drift down from the enchanted ceiling of the Great Hall, disappearing as they approach the long, polished wood tables. A warm glow from the fireplace fills the room, and five brightly decorated Christmas trees line the walls. Harry and Ron sit at a distance from the other students. Hermione approaches with a plate of food and sits facing her two friends. She glances around, then leans in.
5: Everything's set. We just need a bit of who you're changing into.
22: Crab and Goyle.
5: We also need to make sure that the real Crab and Goyle can't burst in on us while we're interrogating Malfoy.
10: How?
5: I've got it all worked out.
3: She holds two cupcakes.
5: I filled these with a simple sleeping draught. Simple, but powerful. Now, once they're asleep, hide them in the broomstick cupboard and pull out a few of their hairs and put on their uniforms.
10: Whose hair are you ripping out then?
5: I've already got mine. Millicent Bulstrode. Slytherin. I got this off her robes.
3: A vial of hairs.
5: I'm going to go check on the Polyjuice potion. Make sure that Crab and Goyle find these.
3: She holds up the cupcakes. Later, in a hallway, Harry and Ron hide behind a large statue. They peer out into the hall, and Ron holds up his wand.
10: Ron, maybe I should do it.
7: Yeah, right.
3: Harry takes out his wand and holds it in the air.
10: Wingardium Leviosa.
3: In the hall, the cupcakes float. They duck behind the statue as Crab and Goyle step into the hall with armfuls of pastries. They approach the levitating cupcakes.
10: Cool.
3: They grab the cakes and devour them, smiling at each other as they eat. Behind the statue, Harry and Ron spy on the boys. Crab and Goyle's smiles fade and they swallow. The two boys' eyes roll back, then they slump to the ground.
10: How thick could you get? Come on, let's get him.
3: Now in the bathroom, Hermione ladles goopy liquid into cups.
5: We'll have exactly 1 hour before we change back into ourselves.
3: She hands a cup to Harry and one to Ron, then picks up one for herself.
5: Add the hairs.
3: They each sprinkle hairs into the cups. Ron grimaces.
7: Ugh, essence of crab.
5: Cheers.
3: They clink glasses, then drink the concoction. Ron's eyes grow wide as he swallows. Hermione finishes her drink and covers her mouth.
7: I think I'm gonna be sick.
3: Ron drops his glass and runs to a bathroom stall.
5: Me too.
3: Hermione hurries to a stall. Harry clutches his belly as his glass drops. He leans over a sink and looks down at his hand. Lumps the size of half dollars move under his skin. He stares at his other hand as he brings it close to his face. The young wizard gazes wide-eyed at his reflection. The moving lumps travel under the skin on his face. They grow larger and his face transforms into Goyle's. Harry touches his skin, smiles, and turns away from the mirror. Ron, as Crab, emerges from a bathroom stall. The two boys gape.
7: Harry?
10: Ron.
7: Bloody hell.
10: We still sound like ourselves. You need to sound more like Crab.
7: Bloody hell.
10: Excellent.
7: But where's Hermione?
0: I don't think I'm going. You go on without me.
10: Hermione, are you okay?
0: Just go. You're wasting time.
3: Harry and Ron face each other.
10: Come on.
3: They run out of the girls' bathroom and enter a hallway.
10: I think the Slytherin common room's this way.
7: Okay.
3: They head down the hallway and one of Ron's brothers spots them.
20: Excuse me.
3: He approaches Harry and Ron.
7: What are you doing down...
3: Harry nudges Ron.
7: I mean, what are you doing down here?
20: I happen to be a school prefect. You, on the other hand, have no business wandering the corridors at this time of night. What's your names again?
3: Draco appears.
10: I'm...
22: Crab, Goyle, where have you two been? Picking out in the Great Hall all this time?
3: Ron nods. Draco looks at Harry.
10: Why are you wearing glasses?
3: Harry removes them.
10: Reading.
17: Reading?
3: Draco furrows his brow.
17: I didn't know you could read.
3: Harry nods as Draco frowns and faces Ron's brother.
17: And what are you doing down here, Weasley?
20: Mind your attitude, Malfoy.
3: Draco lifts his eyebrows, then walks off. Harry and Ron follow. Later, in the dimly lit Slytherin common room, Draco plops down on a couch.
23: Well, sit down.
3: The two boys nervously sit across from Draco.
23: You'd never know the Weasleys were pure bloods, the way they behave. They're an embarrassment to the wizarding world, all of them.
3: Ron clenches his fist.
23: What's wrong with you, Crab?
3: Harry pokes Ron with his elbow.
7: Stomachache.
23: You know, I'm surprised that the Daily Prophet hasn't done a report on all these attacks. I suppose Dumbledore's trying to hush it all up. Father always said that Dumbledore was the worst thing that ever happened to this place.
7: You're wrong!
3: Harry lowers his gaze as Draco frowns. Ron's forehead wrinkles. Draco stands and stares down at Harry.
23: What? You think there's someone here who's worse than Dumbledore? Well, do you?
10: Harry Potter?
3: Draco glowers at Harry, who gazes up and swallows hard. Draco smiles.
23: Good one, Goyle. You're absolutely right. Saint Potter. And people actually think that he's the heir of Slytherin?
3: Ron and Harry trade a confused glance.
10: But then you must have some idea who's behind it all.
23: Well, you know I don't, Goyle. I told you yesterday. How many times do I have to tell you?
3: Draco rattles a gift-wrapped box.
23: Is this yours?
3: Ron shakes his head and Draco pockets the present.
23: But my father did say this. It's been 50 years since the chamber was opened. He wouldn't tell me who opened it, only that they were expelled. The last time the Chamber of Secrets was opened, a mudblood died. So it's only a matter of time before one of them is killed this time. As for me, I hope it's Granger.
3: Harry holds Ron back.
23: What's the matter with you two? You're acting very odd.
10: It's his stomachache. Calm down.
3: As Draco takes the box from his pocket and unwraps it, Ron stares open-mouthed at Harry. Harry touches his forehead where the lightning bolt appears, then points at Ron. Ron runs his fingers through his growing red hair. The two Gryffindors run out as Draco studies the gift.
23: Hey, where are you going?
3: Now in the girls' bathroom, the normal Harry and Ron enter.
7: That was close.
10: Hermione, come out. We've got loads to tell you.
0: Go away.
3: Myrtle appears.
17: Wait till you see. It's awful.
10: Hermione, are you okay?
3: He opens the door.
24: Do you remember me telling you that the Polyjuice potion was only for human transformations? It was cat hair I plucked off Millicent Bulstrode's robes.
3: Two pointed ears sit on Hermione's fur-covered cat head.
24: Look at my face.
3: She stares at them with green eyes.
7: Look at your tail.
3: Now Harry and Ron walk up a staircase.
7: Have you spoken to Hermione?
10: She should be out of hospital in a few days. When she stops coughing up furballs.
3: They stop as they approach a large puddle of water. They look down at their reflections.
10: What's this?
3: They run across the puddle.
7: Yuck!
10: Looks like Moaning Myrtle's flooded the bathroom.
3: Ankle-high water fills the corridor. In the girls' bathroom, sinks overflow from running faucets. As the boys approach, Harry grabs Ron's arm and points up. Moaning Myrtle sits on the edge of the circular window.
17: Come to throw something else at me.
10: Why would I throw something at you?
17: Don't ask me. Here I am, minding my own business, and someone thinks it's funny to throw a book at me.
7: But it can't hurt if someone throws something at you. I mean, it'll just go right through you.
3: She flies to Ron.
17: Sure! Let's all throw books at Myrtle because she can't feel it. 10 points if you get it through her stomach! 50 points if it goes through her head!
3: Her hand goes through Ron's stomach and head.
10: But who threw it at you anyway?
17: I don't know. I didn't see them. I was just sitting in the U-bend thinking about death. Oh, and it fell through the top of my head.
3: She steps away and stifles a sob. The boys watch her, puzzled. Harry steps forward toward a black book on the floor. He picks it up, shaking the water off its soft leather cover. Later, in his room, Harry flips through the diary's empty, yellowed pages. Sitting at his desk, he closes the book and inspects the back cover. A name is embossed near the bottom.
8: Tom Marvolo Riddle.
3: He stares off, then sets the diary down. Lifting his quill pen, he dips it in his inkwell. He lets a drop of ink fall onto a page. The black dot disappears. Harry's eyes grow wide. He flips forward to another blank page and smooths it. He hesitates, licking his lips. Inking his pen again, he writes in black near the top of a page.
8: My name is Harry Potter.
3: He stares intently at his words. They disappear. Below, a handwritten message appears in black ink. Hello, Harry Potter. My name is Tom Riddle. The message fades away. Harry gapes, then picks up his pen and writes.
8: Do you know anything about the Chamber of Secrets?
3: His writing vanishes again, replaced by the word yes. Harry taps his pen nervously, then inks it again.
8: Can you...
3: His words fade and the message no appears. Harry frowns and sets down his quill. Another message is inscribed, but I can show you. It vanishes and another takes its place. Let me take you back 50 years ago. Harry flinches as the diary flips forward to an empty page. A date appears in its upper right corner, 13th June. As he raises the diary toward him, a brilliant sunburst of light radiates from its center crease. Harry blinks against the bright rays. The light grows, assuming the form of a ball. It sucks Harry inside the book. Now, white light fills a corridor and Harry emerges from it. As it fades out, he checks behind him. Walking under an archway, he makes his way down the corridor. He passes behind a sculpture of a giant wild pig. Harry approaches a figure on a stairway, standing beside a lamppost.
10: Excuse me, could you tell me what's going on here?
3: He makes his way toward the young man, who stares blankly up the stairs.
10: Are you Tom Riddle? Hello, can you hear me?
3: With a pale face, the young man stares off. Harry follows his gaze. Four people dressed in black carry a stretcher covered with a cloth down the dimly lit stairway. The young man watches as they pass. Harry eyes the stretcher. Beneath the cloth, a limp arm hangs over the side.
21: Riddle!
3: They face a younger Dumbledore.
4: Professor Dumbledore.
3: The old man wears black and sports a gray beard.
10: Dumbledore.
3: They ascend toward him.
6: It is not wise to be wandering around this late hour, Tom.
4: Yes, Professor. I had to see for myself if the rumors were true.
6: I'm afraid they are, Tom. They are true.
4: About the school as well? I don't have a home to go to. They wouldn't really close Hogwarts, would they, Professor?
6: I understand, Tom. But I'm afraid Headmaster Dibbitt may have no choice.
20: So if it all stopped, if the person responsible was caught...
3: Tom and Dumbledore share a grave look.
6: Is there something you wish to tell me?
20: No, sir. Nothing.
3: Under Dumbledore's intense gaze, Tom swallows hard. Harry's eyes dart from the wizard to Tom.
6: Very well, then. Off you go.
20: Good night, sir.
3: Tom lowers his gaze and steps away. Harry lingers, then proceeds after him. Tom rounds a corner into a corridor flanked by stone torch pedestals. Harry hurries to catch up. He follows him into a dark archway and down a flight of stairs. They continue down another dark hall with jagged stone walls. As Harry turns a corner, he guides himself along the wall. The corridor opens into an area illuminated by bracketed torches. Beyond a pillared archway, Tom stands before a heavy door. He opens it, revealing Hagrid closing a chest inside a dim chamber.
20: Evening, Hagrid.
3: Tom points his wand at him.
20: I'm going to have to turn you in, Hagrid. I don't think you meant it to kill anyone, but...
11: You can't. You don't understand.
20: The dead girl's parents will be here tomorrow. The least Hogwarts can do is make sure the thing that killed their daughter is slaughtered.
11: It wasn't him. Aragog never killed no one. Never.
20: Monsters don't make good pets, Hagrid. Now stand aside.
11: No!
20: Stand aside, Hagrid.
11: No!
20: Sistam Aperio!
3: Tom conjures an explosion, blowing the lid from the chest. As a giant spider scampers out, Harry draws back.
11: Arania Exile!
3: A brilliant flash strikes the spider.
11: Aragog! Aragog!
3: Tom points his wand.
20: I can't let you go. I'll have your wand for this, Hagrid. You'll be expelled.
3: Hagrid's arms drop to his sides.
12: Hagrid!
3: Harry reaches a hand out, then begins to glide backwards. As he passes the pillared archway, the door shuts.
12: Hagrid!
3: Brilliant light rays fan behind Harry, then swallow him up. Back at Harry's desk, white light emanates from the diary. The book opens, spitting Harry back out into his chair. The diary sucks the light back up.
7: Whoa!
3: Harry gets up. Daytime. A bird's eye view of Hogwarts shows the courtyard green, where Harry walks with Hermione and Ron.
13: It was Hagrid. Hagrid opened the Chamber of Secrets 50 years ago.
14: It can't be Hagrid. It just can't be.
7: We don't even know this Tom Riddle. He sounds like a dirty, rotten snitch to me.
15: The monster had killed somebody, Ron. What would any of us have done?
14: Look, Hagrid's our friend. Why don't we just go and ask him about it?
7: That would be a cheerful visit. Hello, Hagrid. Tell us, have you been setting anything mad and hairy loose in the castle lately?
25: Mad and hairy? You wouldn't be talking about me, though, would you?
7: No.
3: As Hagrid studies their faces, Harry eyes a green canister in his grasp.
15: What's that you've got, Hagrid?
25: Oh, it's flesh-eating slug repellent. For the mandrakes, you know. Now, according to Professor Sprout, they've still got a bit of grown-up to do. But once their acne's cleared up, we'll be able to chop them up and stew them. And then we'll get those people down at the hospital unpetrified. In the meantime, though, you three, I'd best be looking after yourselves. All right?
3: Ron and Harry nod. Hagrid turns away and crosses to a portico. Neville tears past him.
11: Hello, Neville.
3: He stops before the three friends.
24: Harry, I don't know who did it, but you better come. Come on.
3: Now Harry leads them up the dormitory stairs to his bedroom. They hesitate, peering down. Crumpled papers, an overturned lantern, shattered glass, and broken picture frames litter the floor. Hedwig perches on Harry's desk. Several small feathers float through the air. Harry crosses the ransacked room, crouches, and searches through a pile of books.
24: It had to be a Gryffindor. Nobody else knows our password. Unless it wasn't a student.
7: Whoever it was, they must have been looking for something.
15: They found it. Tom Riddle's diary is gone.
3: Now Oliver leads a Quidditch team meeting.
26: All right, listen up. We play our game. Hufflepuff doesn't stand a chance. They're stronger, quicker, and smarter.
15: And not to mention they're dead scared that Harry will petrify them if they fly anywhere near him.
26: Well, that too.
3: Outside their tent, McGonagall arrives.
26: Professor McGonagall.
9: This match has been cancelled.
26: We can't cancel Quidditch.
9: Silence, Wood. You and your teammates will go to Gryffindor Tower now. Potter, you and I will find Mr. Weasley. There's something the both of you have to see.
3: Later in the hospital.
9: I warn you, this could be a wee bit of a shock.
3: She leads Harry and Ron past three beds. At the fourth, Madame Pomfrey watches over Hermione. The girl lies motionless, with one arm stiffly outstretched.
9: Hermione. She was found near the library. Along with this.
3: McGonagall holds up a hand mirror.
9: Does it mean anything to either of you? No.
3: The boys peer down. Hermione stares blankly forward. Harry lays his hand on hers. Tracing the outline of her hand, he studies its clenched fingers. Later, students sit in the Gryffindor common room as McGonagall enters.
9: Could I have your attention, please? Because of recent events, these new rules will be put into effect immediately. All students will return to their house common rooms by 6 o'clock every evening. All students will be escorted to each lesson by a teacher. No exceptions.
3: Ron stares, open mouthed.
9: I should tell you this. Unless the culprit behind these attacks is caught, it is likely the school will be closed.
3: She spins on her heel and heads out. Ginny's eyes dart furtively. Two boys swap a look. Other students glance absently.
10: We've got to talk to Hagrid, Ron. I can't believe it's him, but if he did set the monster loose last time, he'll know how to get inside the Chamber of Secrets. And that's a start.
7: But you heard McGonagall. We're not allowed to leave the tower except for class.
10: I think it's time to get my dad's old cloak out again.
3: Nighttime. Hagrid's cabin stands in darkness. Inside, Fang sits in a chair, his paw on an armrest. He awakens. Hagrid closes the lid of his teapot and levels his crossbow.
25: Who's there?
3: Passing through the room, he kicks his door open.
25: Hello?
3: Harry and Ron throw off the invisibility cloak. Harry eyes the bow.
7: What's that for?
25: Oh, nothing. I was expecting. It doesn't matter. Come on in. Just made a pot of tea.
3: Now his shaky hands overfill a cup with dark tea.
10: Hagrid, are you okay?
25: I'm fine. I'm all right.
10: Did you hear about Hermione?
25: Oh, yeah. I heard about that, all right.
10: Look, we have to ask you something.
3: Harry shoots Ron a look.
10: Do you know who's opened the Chamber of Secrets?
3: Hagrid averts his gaze.
25: What you had to understand about that is... Quick, under the cloak. Don't say a word, be quiet, both of you.
3: Ron and Harry disappear under the cloak. Hagrid opens the door, crossbow in hand. Dumbledore and a gray-haired man wait outside.
21: Professor Dumbledore, sir.
6: Good evening, Hagrid. I wonder... Could we...
21: Of course, come in, come in.
7: That's boss. Cornelius Fudge.
24: Minister of Magic.
1: Bad business, Hagrid. Very bad business. Had to come. 3 attacks on Muggleborns. Things have gone far enough. The Ministry's got to act.
25: But I never. You know I'm never Professor.
6: I want it understood, Cornelius, that Hagrid has my full confidence.
1: Albus, look, Hagrid's record is against him. I've got to take him.
25: Take me? Take me where? Not Azkaban prison.
1: I'm afraid we have no choice, Hagrid.
3: Mr. Malfoy stands in the doorway.
2: Already here, Fudge. Good.
3: He steps inside.
25: What are you doing here? Get out of my house.
2: Believe me, I take absolutely no pleasure being inside your...
3: As Mr. Malfoy approaches, the unseen boys back up.
2: Call this a house? No. I simply called up the school and was told the headmaster was here.
6: And what exactly is it that you want with me?
2: The other governors and I have decided it's time for you to step aside.
3: Hagrid shoots Mr. Malfoy a look.
2: This is an order of suspension.
3: Mr. Malfoy carries a scroll across the room. As he holds it out to Dumbledore, Fudge intercepts it.
2: We'll find all 12 signatures on it.
3: The Minister of Magic hands it to Dumbledore.
2: I'm afraid we feel you've rather lost your touch. What with all these attacks? There'll be no Muggleborns left at Hogwarts. I can only imagine what an awful loss that would be to the school.
25: You can't take Professor Dumbledore away. Take him away and the Muggleborns won't stand a chance. You mark my words, there'll be killings next.
2: You think so?
6: Calm yourself, Hagrid.
3: Dumbledore and Hagrid share a look.
6: If the governors desire my removal, I will, of course, step aside.
3: Mr. Malfoy nods graciously.
6: However,
3: Dumbledore approaches him.

0: I'm Hagrid.
1: The translucent cloak veils Fudge as the boys look out.
2: If anybody was looking for some stuff, then all they'd have to do would be to follow the spiders. Yep, that'd lead them right. That's all I have to say.
1: He glances toward the cloak and steps away.
3: Oh, and someone will need to feed Fang while I'm away.
1: Fudge scans the room curiously.
0: Good boy.
1: He gestures to Fang, who rests his chin on the chair. As Fudge leaves, Harry and Ron cast off the cloak.
4: Hagrid's right. With Dumbledore gone, they'll be an attack a day. Look.
1: Along a stone wall, the same dark spiders seen in the corridor crawl toward an open window.
4: Come on.
1: Harry grabs a lantern from another wall and leads Ron forward.
4: Come on, Fang.
1: The lantern throws light over the porch as the boys step outside and make their way down some steps. Below the lighted open window, the line of dark spiders stream down the wall. Ron grimaces as he watches them descending to the ground below.
5: Come on.
6: What?
5: You heard what Hagrid said. Follow the spiders.
6: They're heading to the dark forest.
1: Harry bites his lip and presses on.
6: Wait, spiders? Why couldn't it be follow the butterflies?
1: Grimacing, Ron follows. Now, light inside Hagrid's cabin and firelight outside provide scant illumination in the dark landscape. A low-lying blue mist shrouds the dark forest. Harry's lantern appears as a tiny dot against the tall trees. Harry holds the glowing lantern in front of him as they move deeper into the foggy forest. As Fang leads the way, the two boys tread carefully along with the moving carpet of spiders.
6: Harry, I don't like this.
1: Ron lags behind Harry as Fang walks into a dark crevice in the shadows ahead.
6: Harry, I don't like this at all.
4: Shush.
1: Harry steps up to where Fang disappeared. He shines the lantern on an archway formed by a thick tree root. The waves of tiny spiders move down through the sloped passage.
6: Can we go back now?
5: Come on.
1: Stepping over tree roots, Harry marches down into the sloping tunnel and Ron reluctantly follows. As they hunch down and make their way deeper into the earthen passage, thousands of spiders swarm along the curved walls with them. Illuminated by the moonlit entrance behind it, a fist-sized spider dangles down. Further on, the boys emerge through an opening in a mass of mammoth tree roots and step into a shadowy hollow. The slopes of the dark area rise up like walls that surround Harry and Ron. A hairy spider leg pulls back into the shadows above them as they pass. Fang leads them to a web-covered ridge at the edge of the hollow and stops. Harry furrows his brow as he watches the wide trail of spiders enter the web.
7: Who is it?
5: Don't panic.
7: Hagrid, is that you?
4: We're friends of Hagrid's.
1: The boys take a step back as two pairs of giant hairy legs press the ridge. An enormous brown spider the size of an elephant climbs onto the rocky ground before them. Ron's mouth hangs open in terror as Harry looks into the monster's black, glistening eyes.
4: And you're Aragog, aren't you?
7: Yes. Hagrid has never sent men into our hollow before.
4: He's in trouble. Up at the school, there have been attacks. They think it's Hagrid. They think he opened the Chamber of Secrets, like before.
7: That's a lie. Hagrid never opened the Chamber of Secrets.
4: Then you're not the monster.
7: No. The monster was born in the castle. I came to Hagrid from a distant land, in the pocket of a traveler.
4: Shush.
1: Trembling, Ron tugs Harry's sleeve.
4: But if you're not the monster, then what did kill that girl 50 years ago?
7: We do not speak of it. It is an ancient creature we spiders fear above all others.
4: But have you seen it?
7: I never saw any part of the castle but the books in which Hagrid kept me. The girl was discovered in a bathroom when I was accused

0: Hagrid brought me here.
1: Harry?
2: What?
3: Ron points up and Harry looks. Several giant spiders as big as Harry lower on web strands. Others scurry from the shadows and surround them.
4: Well, thank you.
5: We'll just go.
0: Go? I think not. My sons and daughters do not harm Hagrid on my command. But I cannot deny them fresh meat when it wanders so willingly into our midst. Goodbye, friend of Hagrid.
1: Can we panic now?
3: One of the beasts drops heavily in front of them. Harry swipes at it with the lantern, knocking it away. Ron and Harry stand back to back, wands drawn as the horde circles them.
1: Not any spells?
5: One. But it's not powerful enough for all of them.
1: Where's Hermione when you need her?
3: As the swarm creeps closer, light hits the boys' faces. The flying car jumps the edge of the hollow. It plows through the spiders, knocking them aside. As the insects scatter, the car skids to a halt before their prey. The doors swing open.
1: Let's go!
3: Fang hops into the car, followed by Ron. He closes his door as the first returning beast reaches him.
5: Aranya, exhumate!
3: Harry blasts a spider from his doorway and gets in. A spider rams his door as it closes. Another lands on the hood. The car peels out in reverse. It zooms up the slope and the monsters hesitate as it launches backwards out of the hollow. The spider bounces off the hood as the car lands hard, skids a bit, then stops.
1: Glad we're out of there.
3: The hood spider reaches in the broken window, grabbing Ron around the neck. Harry draws his wand.
5: Aranya, exhumate!
3: A cone of light bursts from his wand, sending the spider flying back into the forest. Ron sits up.
1: Thanks for that.
5: Don't mention it.
3: Harry and Ron look through the windshield. Another line of huge spiders swell up over the edge of the hollow.
1: Get us out of here.
3: They start toward the car.
5: Now!
3: Ron puts the car in reverse and floors it.
5: Come on! Come on, move faster!
3: The car spins around. As Ron accelerates forward, the spiders scurry after them, matching the car's high speed. The headlights cut a path through the dark forest as the car swerves through the trees with the pack of spiders close behind in a wave of furry, twitching legs.
5: Get us in the air!
3: Ron struggles with the gear shift.
1: The flying gear is jammed!
3: In the lit fog ahead of them, a wall of furry spiders moves to cut them off.
1: Ron! Oh! I'm trying!
3: As the car rams past the first spider, Ron and Harry force the stick into gear. They lift off over the sea of monsters, ramming through a cluster of spiders on a fallen trunk as the car passes over it. The car fishtails as it soars off into the treetops. Soon after, the car banks out of the trees and descends. Dirt flies as it crashes down on the green lawn in front of Hagrid's hut. The doors pop open and the three companions quickly get out.
1: Follow the spiders! If Hagrid ever gets out of Azkaban, I'll kill him!
3: Doors swinging shut, the battered car starts up. Harry and Ron watch as it backs up, then slowly sputters off into the forest.
1: I mean, what was the point of sending us in there? What have we found out?
4: We know one thing. Hagrid never opened the Chamber of Secrets. He was innocent.
3: Now the sun rises between the turrets of Hogwarts Castle. In the hospital wing, Harry replaces dry, wilted flowers with fresh ones in a vase beside Hermione. He takes a seat on the petrified girl's bed. Ron sits on the other side.
4: Wish you were here, Hermione. We need you. Now more than ever.
3: Ron lets out a deep breath and sadly lowers his gaze. Harry holds Hermione's rigid left hand, stroking it with his thumb. His brow furrows as he discovers a crumpled page clenched in her palm. Ron looks over as Harry unfurls the paper and reads it.
1: What's that?
4: Ron, This is why Hermione was in the library the day she was attacked. Come on.
3: Now in a corridor.
4: Of the many fearsome beasts that roam our land, none is more deadly than the basilisk. Capable of living for hundreds of years, instant death awaits any who meet this giant serpent's eye. Spiders flee before it. Ron, this is it. The monster in the Chamber of Secrets is a basilisk. That's why I can hear it speak. It's a snake.
1: But if it kills by looking people in the eye, why is it no one's dead?
3: Harry stares off, thoughtfully biting his lip. His gaze falls on a leaded glass window. His and Ron's reflections stare back at them.
4: Because no one did look it in the eye. Not directly, at least. Colin saw it through his camera. Justin must have seen the basilisk through nearly headless Nick. Nick got the full blast of it, but he's a ghost. He couldn't die again. And Hermione had the mirror. I bet you anything she was using it to look around corners in case it came along.
1: And Mrs. Norris? I'm pretty sure she didn't have a camera or a mirror, Harry.
3: Harry's gaze lowers to the floor.
4: The water. There was water on the floor that night. She only saw the basilisk's reflection.
3: Wide-eyed, Ron nods. Harry holds the crumpled page up to the light of a flaming pedestal and shows Ron.
4: Spiders flee before it. It all fits.
1: But how's the basilisk been getting around? A dirty great snake. Someone would have seen it.
4: Hermione's answered that too.
1: Pipes? It's using the plumbing.
4: Remember what Aragog said about that girl 50 years ago? She died in a bathroom. What if she never left?
1: Holy Myrtle.
2: All students are to return to their house dormitories at once. All teachers to the second floor corridor immediately.
3: The boys rush off. In an adjoining corridor, the faculty faces a wall.
6: As you can see, the heir of Slytherin has left another message.
3: Harry and Ron peek around the corner and eavesdrop.
6: Realized a student has been taken by the monster into the chamber itself. The students must be sent home. I'm afraid this is the end of Hogwarts.
3: Lockhart strolls up to the group.
7: So sorry, dozed off. What have I missed?
8: A girl has been snatched by the monster, Lockhart. Your moment has come at last.
7: My moment?
8: Weren't you saying just last night that you've known all along where the entrance to the Chamber of Secrets is?
3: He stares, motionless.
6: That's settled. We'll leave you to deal with the monster, Gilderoy. Your skills, after all, are legend.
7: Very well. I'll just be in my office getting ready.
3: With a charming smile, Lockhart saunters off.
9: Who is it that the monster's taken, Minerva?
6: Ginny Weasley.
3: Ron's mouth drops open. As McGonagall leads the other teachers away, Ron reads the message written on the wall in blood.
9: Her skeleton will lie in the chamber forever. Ginny.
3: Now the boys run through Lockhart's classroom.
4: Lockhart may be useless, but he's going to try and get into the chamber. At least we can tell him what we know.
3: They burst into his chambers.
4: Professor, we have some information for you.
3: Startled, Lockhart slams a trunk closed.
4: Are you going somewhere?
7: Yes. Urgent call. Unavoidable. Gotta go.
1: What about my sister?
7: Well, as to that, most unfortunate. No one regrets more than I.
1: You're the Defense Against the Dark Arts teacher. You can't go now.
7: Well, I must say, when I took the job, there was nothing in the job description about
4: You're running away? After all that stuff you did in your books?
7: Books can be misleading.
4: You wrote them.
7: My dear boy, do use your common sense. My books wouldn't have sold half as well if people didn't think I'd done all those things.
1: You're a fraud. You've just been taking credit for what other wizards have done.
10: Is there anything you can do?
7: Yes, now you mention it. I'm rather gifted with memory charms. Otherwise, you see, all those wizards would have gone blabbing, and I'd never have sold another book. In fact,
3: Lockhart inches toward his wand.
7: Going to have to do the same to you.
3: Ron and Harry point their wands.
4: Don't even think about it.
3: Lockhart drops his wand. Now in the girls' lavatory, Moaning Myrtle floats above her stall. Harry and Ron enter, holding Lockhart at wand point.
11: Oh, who's that? Hello, Harry.
12: What?
11: What do you want?
4: To ask you how you died.
11: Oh. It was dreadful. It happened right here in this very cubicle. I didn't because Olive Hornby was teasing me about my glasses. I was crying. And then I heard somebody come in.
4: Who was it, Myrtle?
11: I don't know. I was distraught.
3: Myrtle floats down to Harry.
11: But they said something funny, a kind of made-up language, and I realized it was a boy speaking, so I unlocked the door to tell him to go away, and I died.
4: Just like that? How?
11: I just remember seeing a pair of great big yellow eyes over there by that sink.
3: Myrtle points to one of the sinks surrounding the pillar. As Myrtle floats off, Harry steps up to the ornate pillar and feels along its carved surface. Finding nothing, he twists the faucet. Moonlight catches on the image of a snake on the side of the tap. Harry runs his finger over the raised impression.
4: This is it. This is it, Ron. I think this is the entrance to the Chamber of Secrets.
10: Say something. Harry, say something in parcel tongue.
3: As Ron and Lockhart watch, Harry blinks slowly. His eyes widen as he focuses his gaze on the snake emblazoned tap. The three step back as the crown of the pillar levitates away. The eight sinks and their bases slide away from one another as the pillar extends outward. As they stop moving, the snake-marked sink and base descend. The gap reveals a floor hole in the center of the expanded pillar. Lockhart leans over and looks down into the bottomless dark void.
7: Excellent, Harry. Ah, good work. Well, then, I'll just be, there's no need for me to stay.
3: As Lockhart bolts, the boys block him.
10: Oh, yes, there is.
3: He catches himself from falling into the hole.
4: You first.
7: Now, boys, what good will it do?
10: Better you than us.
7: But...
3: Lockhart turns from their wands and faces the dark hole. He looks back at the two boys.
7: You sure you don't want to test it first?
3: Ron pokes him with his wand. Lockhart tumbles in. The boys peer down.
13: It's really quite filthy down here.
4: All right. Let's go.
11: Oh, Harry. If you die down there, you're welcome to share my toilet.
4: Thanks, Myrtle.
3: Giving the ghost a quick smile, Harry jumps. Ron follows him in. Young wizards slide on their backs down a filthy, twisting pipe. The curving pipe deposits them in a circular chamber where Lockhart brushes off his robes. The boys scramble to their feet, keeping their wands on Lockhart. Ron stares at the floor.
4: Ugh.
3: It's covered with animal bones.
4: Now remember, any sign of movement, close your eyes straight away.
10: Go on.
3: Ron urges Lockhart after Harry. Elsewhere, Harry hesitates at a junction.
4: This way.
3: He leads them out of the network of tunnels into a cavern. Ron and Lockhart stop as Harry continues ahead.
4: What's this?
14: It looks like a snake.
4: It's a snake skin.
10: Bloody hell. Whoever shed this must be 60 feet long. Oh no.
3: Lockhart faints.
10: Heart of a lion, this one.
3: Lockhart grabs Ron's wand and jumps to his feet, aiming at Harry.
13: The adventure ends here, boys. But don't fret. The world will know our story. How I was too late to save the girl. How you two tragically lost your minds at the sight of her mangled body. So... you first, Mr. Potter. Say goodbye to your memories.
3: Harry braces himself.
12: Oblivion!
3: A pulse of light from Ron's broken wand shoots Lockhart into the air. He bounces off the cavern roof and slams down near Ron. Tremors shake the cave and part of the roof collapses. Harry dives down as boulders bounce over him. As the dust clears, Ron steps up to the pile.
1: Harry!
3: On the other side, Harry gets to his feet and darts to the cave-in.
1: Ron! Ron, are you okay?
10: I'm fine.
3: Lockhart sits up and smiles at Ron.
13: Hello.
7: Who are you?
10: Ron Weasley.
7: Really? And, who am I?
10: Lockhart's memory charm backfired. He hasn't got a clue who he is.
13: It's an odd sort of place, this, isn't it?
3: He examines a rock.
7: Do you live here?
10: No.
3: Ron takes the rock.
7: Really?
3: He knocks out the teacher.
10: What do I do now?
15: You wait here and try and shift some of this rock so we can get back through. I'll go on and find Ginny.
10: Okay.
3: Harry climbs over the fallen boulders. As he walks through a cloud of dust, he brandishes his wand and pauses. He gazes at a 6-foot round door set into the stone wall ahead of him. 7 metal serpent bodies extend from the door's hinges. Harry steps closer and opens his mouth. One by one, the serpent bodies slither inward, away from the edge of the door. Another snake slithers around the circumference. The door swings open. Inside, a stone wall sits several feet away from the door. Harry slowly approaches, pointing his wand. He moves through the entrance. Beyond it, a ladder descends. Harry climbs down a few rungs, then jumps to the floor below. He scans the space in front of him, gaping, then slowly steps forward. A vast room lined with 6-foot-tall stone serpent heads extends in front of him. He steps into the dim chamber, passing the forked tongues of the serpent's open mouths. At the far end, a stone face surrounded by flowing hair reflects on the chamber floor beneath it. Harry stares at a figure lying motionless on the floor.
10: Jenny.
3: Harry rushes toward her. His robe billows behind him as he runs through puddles of standing water. He kneels at Ginny's side.
10: Ginny, oh, Ginny, please don't be dead. Wake up.
3: Riddle
10: wake
3: steps up. Out from the shadows.
10: Please wake up.
13: She won't wake.
3: Harry turns and faces him, then furrows his brow. Riddle moves closer.
10: Tom. Tom Riddle. What do you mean she won't wake? She's not.
13: She's still alive. But only just.
10: Are you a ghost?
13: A memory, preserved in a diary for 50 years.
3: Harry touches Ginny's hand.
10: She's cold as ice. Ginny, please don't be dead.
3: Riddle wake picks up Harry's wand.
10: You've got to help me, Tom. There's a basilisk.
13: It won't come until it's called.
3: Harry sees the wand in Riddle's hand.
10: Give me my wand, Tom.
13: You won't be needing it.
10: Listen, we've got to go. We've got to save her.
13: I'm afraid I can't do that, Harry. You see, as poor Ginny grows weaker, I grow stronger. Yes, Harry. It was Ginny Weasley who opened the Chamber of Secrets.
3: A flashback.
10: No, she couldn't. She wouldn't.
13: It was Ginny who set the basilisk on the mudbloods and Filch's cat. Ginny who wrote the threatening messages on the walls.
10: But why?
13: Because I told her to. You'll find I can be very persuasive. Not that she knew what she was doing. She was, shall we say, in a kind of trance. Still, the power of the diary began to scare her, and she tried to dispose of it in the girl's bathroom. And then, who should find it but you? The very person I was most anxious to meet.
10: But why did you want to meet me?
13: I knew I had to talk to you, meet you if I could. So I decided to show you my capture of that brainless oaf Hagrid to gain your trust.
10: Hagrid's my friend. And you framed him, didn't you?
13: It was my word against Hagrid's. Only Dumbledore seemed to think he was innocent.
4: I bet Dumbledore saw right through you.
16: He certainly kept an annoyingly close watch on me after that. I knew it wouldn't be safe to open the chamber again while I was still at school, so I decided to leave behind a diary, preserving my 16-year-old self in its pages so that one day I would be able to lead another to finish Salazar Slytherin's noble work.
4: Well, you haven't finished it this time. In a few hours, the Mandrake draft will be ready, and everyone who is petrified will be all right again.
16: Haven't I told you? Killing mudbloods doesn't matter to me anymore. For many months now, my new target has been you. How is it that a baby with no extraordinary magical talent was able to defeat the greatest wizard of all time? How did you escape with nothing but a scar while Lord Voldemort's powers were destroyed?
4: Why do you care how I escaped? Voldemort was after your time.
16: Voldemort is my past, present, and future.
3: With Harry's wand, Riddle writes smoking fiery letters in midair. He spells out his name, Tom Marvolo Riddle, and waves the wand over the letters. The letters rearrange. The young wizards watch as the letters shift into the message, I am Lord Voldemort, then flicker out.
4: You're the heir of Slytherin.
3: Riddle gives him a sidelong glance.
4: You're Voldemort.
16: Surely you didn't think I was going to keep my filthy muggle father's name. No. I fashioned myself a new name, a name I knew wizards everywhere would one day fear to speak when I became the greatest sorcerer in the world.
4: Albus Dumbledore is the greatest sorcerer in the world.
16: Dumbledore's been driven out of this castle by the mere memory of me.
4: He'll never be gone. Not as long as those who remain are loyal to him.
3: Riddle stares at Harry, who meets his gaze. Fox flies toward them.
4: Fox?
3: The crimson bird drops a rolled-up wizard's hat from its talons. Harry catches it. The boys watch as Fox flies to the end of the chamber, makes a U-turn, then flies back out the chamber's entrance. Harry unfolds the tall, pointed hat.
16: So this is what Dumbledore sends his great defender. A songbird and an old hat.
3: Riddle extends his hand toward the stone face.
16: Yes, Angatha Selithain.
3: Harry turns toward the face and his lips part.
16: Let's match the power of Lord Voldemort, heir of Salazar Slytherin, against the famous Harry Potter.
3: Harry's eyes widen as the face's mouth opens, revealing a dark cavern. He purses his lips and runs as a giant serpent slithers out of the opening. Holding its scaly head high, it starts after Harry.
16: Sai Hethes.
17: Parcel tongue won't save you now, Potter. It only obeys me.
3: The basilisk picks up speed, following Harry as he runs. Harry trips and falls. Face down, he slides across the damp stone floor, knocking off his glasses. As he reaches for them, the giant serpent opens its jaws, revealing sharp fangs. Harry looks up with a start. Fox soars toward him and lands on the creature's face, scratching the serpent's eyes with its sharp talons. Harry watches as the serpent shakes its head. On the chamber wall, a shadow shows Fox's wings flapping as the serpent rears its head.
16: Your bird may have blinded the basilisk, but it can still hear you.
3: As Fox flies away, Harry stumbles to his feet. Wide-eyed, he stares at the basilisk, which jolts its head from side to side. Harry takes a step backward. He glances at his feet, then looks up at the monster's still head. Harry glances around, then runs to the right through a deep puddle. He leaps into a sewer tunnel as the creature lunges forward. As Harry races through the 6-foot-wide tunnel, two rats scamper under his feet. He reaches a sewer grate, a dead end. He yanks on the bars, then turns. The basilisk slowly approaches. Its giant body fills the tunnel. Wide-eyed, Harry crouches against the bars as the serpent noses closer and closer. Opening its slimy jaws, it bears foot-long fangs inches from Harry's face. Harry picks up a rock and tosses it next to the creature's head. The serpent closes its mouth, and its head retreats away from Harry. Harry slowly gets to his feet and cautiously steps forward. In the tunnel, the serpent's body slithers away from Harry. He watches it as the giant snake moves down the tunnel, then disappears into another tunnel. Harry runs down another passage, exiting into the chamber. As he kneels over Ginny's body, Riddle stands over them.
16: Yes, Potter. The process is nearly complete. In a few minutes, Ginny Weasley will be dead, and I will cease to be a memory. Lord Voldemort will return. Very much alive.
1: Ginny.
3: The basilisk emerges from the water on the chamber floor. On the ground near Harry, a sword materializes in the middle of Dumbledore's hat. Harry slides it out and points the blade toward the serpent. He runs to the wall and climbs up onto the stone face. With one hand, he grabs the wall. With the other, he brandishes the sword at the towering creature's head. As the serpent slithers closer, Harry wields the sword. The creature lunges forward. Harry moves aside and the monster's head crashes into the stone, crumbling a piece of it. The snake rears back, then lunges forward again. Harry loses footing. As he hangs by one hand, his feet dangle. He climbs back on and moves higher. Now Harry stands on top of the stone head. As he swings the sword, the creature thrusts its head forward and Harry falls back. Stumbling to his feet, he swipes at the monster's face. The monster lunges at Harry. Harry falls off the top of the stone head and drops his sword. He spots it sliding down the stone. He grabs it and thrusts it into the basilisk's mouth. The blade pierces the giant serpent's snout. As Harry pulls the sword from the basilisk, one of its fangs catches his arm. The tip of the sharp fang sticks out from Harry's forearm. He pulls it out, holds it in his hand, then looks up at the squirming serpent. The basilisk flails its head as it falls to the ground. It lies upside down and motionless. Riddle glowers as he stares at the dead creature, then shifts his gaze to Harry. Clutching his injured arm, Harry slowly approaches Riddle. He hobbles past the dead basilisk, holding its bloody fang in one hand and his sword in the other. As he steps close to Ginny, he stumbles to the floor, dropping his sword.
16: Remarkable, isn't it? How quickly the venom of the basilisk penetrates the body. I guess you have little more than a minute to live. You'll be with your dear mudblood mother soon, Harry.
3: Grimacing, Harry looks up at Riddle, then grasps Ginny's limp arm, which holds the leather-bound journal.
16: Funny, the damage a silly little book can do, especially in the hands of a silly little girl.
3: Harry takes the book and places it open-faced on the ground.
16: What do you do?
3: Harry holds the bloody basilisk's fang over the book.
16: Stop! No!
3: As the fang pierces the pages, blood pours out from the book. Riddle lunges for it as bright rays shine from a hole in his chest. Harry pushes the fang deeper into the book, and the light beams from Riddle's entire chest. He stabs into another page. The bright light covers Riddle's face. Harry stares up at Riddle as he floats in the air. He closes the book, grits his teeth, and stabs its cover. The light radiates from holes all over Riddle's clothing. Harry stares as Riddle disappears in a huge exploding ball of light, sending thousands of tiny sparks into the air. Ginny awakes, sits up, and looks around.
1: Ginny.
3: She faces Harry.
11: Harry. It was me. But I swear, I didn't mean to. Riddle made me. And... Harry, you're hurt.
1: Don't worry. Ginny, you need to get yourself out. Follow the chamber and you'll find Ron.
3: From the darkness, Fox emerges and flies over to Harry. The bird lands beside the wounded boy and stares into his eyes.
10: You were brilliant, Fox. I just wasn't quick enough.
3: The crimson bird bends his head over Harry's wound. Three teardrops fall from its eye to the bite mark. Smoke rises from Harry's arm as the bloody wound disappears. A fourth drop falls and the scar vanishes.
10: Of course. Phoenix tears have healing powers.
3: Harry faces Fox and smiles.
10: Thanks.
3: He looks at Ginny.
10: It's all right, Ginny. It's over. It's just a memory.
3: Now, Fox carries Lockhart and the three students.
18: Amazing! This is just like magic!
3: Fox flies upward through a dark tunnel, holding Lockhart in his talons. The three students hang beneath him. Now in Dumbledore's chamber.
19: You both realize, of course, that in the past few hours, you have broken perhaps a dozen school rules.
10: Yes, sir.
19: And there is sufficient evidence to have you both expelled.
10: Yes, sir.
20: Yes, sir.
19: Therefore, it is only fitting that you both receive special awards for services to the school.
3: The boys smile brightly.
10: Thanks, sir.
19: And now, Mr. Weasley, if you would, have an owl deliver these release papers to Azkaban.
3: Dumbledore gives Ron some papers.
19: I believe we want our gamekeeper back.
3: He watches Ron leave, then turns to Harry.
19: Harry, first, I want to thank you, Harry. You must have shown me real loyalty down in the chamber. Nothing but that could have called Fawkes to you. And, second, I sense that something is troubling you. Am I right, Harry?
10: It's just... You see, sir, I couldn't help but notice certain things, certain similarities between Tom Riddle and me.
19: I see. Well, you can speak Parcel tongue, Harry. Why? Because Lord Voldemort can speak Parcel tongue. If I'm not mistaken, Harry, he transferred some of his powers to you the night he gave you that scar.
10: Voldemort transferred some of his powers to me.
19: Not intentionally.
3: He sits at his desk.
19: But yes.
10: So the Sorting Hat was right. I should be in Slytherin.
19: It's true, Harry. You possess many of the qualities that Voldemort himself prizes. Determination, resourcefulness, and if I may say so, a certain disregard for the rules.
3: Harry lowers his gaze.
19: Why then did the Sorting Hat place you in Gryffindor?
10: Because I asked it to.
19: Exactly, Harry, exactly. Which makes you different from Voldemort. It is not our abilities that show what we truly are. It is our choices.
3: Harry smiles and nods.
19: If you want proof why you belong in Gryffindor, then I suggest you look more closely at this.
3: He hands Harry the sword.
19: Be careful.
3: The young wizard reads an inscription on the blood-marked blade.
10: Godric Gryffindor.
19: It would take a true Gryffindor to pull that out of the hat.
3: Malfoy enters and stares coldly. Dobby peeks out from behind his legs.
21: Dobby. So this is your master. The family you serve is the Malfoys.
22: Mm-hmm. I'll deal with you later.
3: Malfoy steps toward Dumbledore and Dobby follows.
23: Out of my way, Potter. So, it's true. You have returned.
19: When the governors learned that Arthur Weasley's daughter was taken into the chamber, they saw fit to summon me back.
23: Ridiculous.
19: Curiously, Lucius, several of them were under the impression that you would curse their families if they did not agree to suspend me in the first place.
23: How dare you?
19: I beg your pardon.
23: My sole concern has always been and will always be the welfare of this school and, of course, its students.
3: He glances at Harry, who cocks his head.
23: The culprit has been identified, I presume?
19: Oh, yes.
23: And? Who was it?
3: Dumbledore and Harry swap a serious look, then the professor faces Mr. Malfoy.
19: Voldemort.
23: Ah.
19: Only this time he chose to act through somebody else. By means of this.
3: He holds up the journal. Mr. Malfoy nervously shifts on his feet.
23: I see.
3: Dobby tugs on Harry's robe.
19: Fortunately, our young Mr. Potter discovered it. One hopes that no more of Lord Voldemort's old school things should find their way into innocent hands. The consequences for the one responsible would be severe.
23: Well, let us hope that Mr. Potter will always be around to save the day.
3: He snarls at Harry.
21: Don't worry. I will be.
3: Harry stares back, stone-faced. Dumbledore watches the young wizard and smiles, then faces Mr. Malfoy. The platinum-haired wizard looks at the professor and nods.
23: Dumbledore?
3: He nods back.
23: Come, Dobby. We're leaving.
3: He kicks Dobby down. As Dobby gets up, Mr. Malfoy hits him. Harry stares after them as they leave the room. A smile washes across his lips. He puts the sword on Dumbledore's desk.
21: Sir, I wonder if I could have that.
3: He looks at the tattered journal. Harry follows Mr. Malfoy and Dobby down a corridor.
21: Mr. Malfoy!
3: Mr. Malfoy faces him.
21: I have something of yours.
3: Harry hands him Tom's diary.
23: Mine? I don't know what you're talking about.
21: Oh, I think you do, sir. I think you slipped the diary into Ginny Weasley's cauldron that day at Diagon Alley.
23: You do, do you?
3: Mr. Malfoy thrusts out the diary for Dobby, and the elf reluctantly takes it. Staring intently, Mr. Malfoy leans in.
23: Why don't you prove it?
3: Unblinking, Harry holds his gaze. Mr. Malfoy smiles, then sneers and walks off.
23: Come, Dobby.
3: Harry faces the elf. Dobby complies. A sock lies in the book's crease.
23: Dobby?
0: Master has given Dobby a sock.
23: What? I didn't...
0: Master has presented Dobby with clothes. Dobby is free.
3: Harry lifts his pants leg, revealing a bare ankle. Mr. Malfoy sneers.
23: You lost me, my servant!
3: He whips out his cane. Pointing it ahead, he approaches. Dobby stands protectively in front of Harry.
0: You shall not harm Harry Potter!
3: As Mr. Malfoy raises his cane, Dobby conjures a blue fireball. It strikes Mr. Malfoy, throwing him to his back. Harry lowers his gaze, and Dobby folds his arms. Mr. Malfoy gets up.
23: Your parents were meddlesome fools, too. Mark my words, Potter. One day soon, you are going to meet the same sticky end.
3: Mr. Malfoy lowers his pointed finger, tightens his cloak, and leaves.
0: Harry Potter freed Dobby. How can Dobby ever repay him?
21: Just promise me something.
0: Anything, sir.
3: Harry smiles slyly.
21: Never try to save my life again.
3: Beaming, Dobby shrugs his shoulders. Now, in the crowded Great Hall, Sir Nicholas floats overhead.
2: Welcome back, Sir Nicholas.
5: Thank you.
2: Good evening, Sir Nicholas.
5: Good evening.
20: Good to see you, Sir Nicholas.
5: Thank you.
3: He glides near two boys.
5: Hello.
3: Hermione stands in the doorway.
5: Hermione! Welcome back!
2: Thanks, Sir Nicholas.
3: Ron and Harry sit across from Neville.
6: Harry! It's Hermione!
3: The Gryffindors face her, and she beams. Ron leans back past Ginny and smiles. Beside him, Harry does the same. As Hermione hurries over, the boys get up. Racing down an aisle, Hermione runs to Harry and hugs him tightly. As they separate, Ron looks on in anticipation. Hermione gazes down. Hermione and Ron shake hands.
10: Welcome back, Hermione.
2: It's good to be back. Congratulations, I can't believe you solved it.
10: Well, we had loads of help from you. We couldn't have done it without you.
2: Thanks.
3: McGonagall taps her glass.
8: Could I have your attention, please?
3: As the three friends take a seat, Dumbledore gets up.
19: Before we begin the feast, let us have a round of applause for Professor Sprout, Madame Pomfrey, whose mandrake juice has been so successfully administered to all who had been petrified.
3: McGonagall and Flitwick crane their heads. Sprout half rises and mouths her thanks. Madame Pomfrey beams and the Slytherins sit glowering.
19: Also, in light of the recent events, as a school treat, all exams have been canceled.
3: As Ron and Harry cheer, Hermione mouths, "Oh no." Neville, Ginny, Oliver, and the other students clap, and Snape sits impassively. Dumbledore takes his seat, then he and McGonagall swap a look. Now Hagrid enters through the hall's double doors and makes his way up the center aisle.
9: Sorry I'm late.
3: Harry, Ron, and Hermione face him. Leaning forward, Dumbledore gapes.
9: The owl that delivered my release papers got all lost and confused. Some ruddy bird called Errol.
3: Ron's eyes widen and he faces Dumbledore with a sheepish grin. The headmaster returns a knowing nod. Hagrid draws closer. Turning toward the Gryffindor table, the gamekeeper faces Harry, Ron, and Hermione.
9: I'd just like to say that if it hadn't been for you, Harry, and Ron, and Hermione, of course, I'd still be you nowhere. So I'd just like to say thanks.
3: As his gaze drifts to the three friends, a smile lifts his plump cheeks. Harry rises and stares up at the bushy-haired giant.
10: There's no Hogwarts without you, Hagrid.
3: As they embrace, Hagrid strokes Harry's head. Ron and Hermione look on, beaming. Gazing proudly at the gamekeeper, Dumbledore stands and applauds. McGonagall joins him. Hagrid looks up bashfully, his brown eyes shining. Stepping back, Harry grins as he applauds too. Smiling, Ron and Hermione stand, joined by the other students. Ginny gets up, clapping wildly. At the Slytherin table, as Crabbe starts to rise, Draco grabs his tie and slowly pulls him back down. Elsewhere, Seamus whistles beside Neville. Hagrid raises his brow, towering over the room full of kids. More join in the standing ovation. As the gamekeeper shakes hands, a flashbulb goes off. Colin snaps another photo beside Harry. As Ron glances at Hermione, Hagrid dabs his eye, blinking. Dumbledore smiles proudly, and Sprout blinks back tears. Madame Pomfrey and McGonagall grin, then Hagrid spreads his arms and pumps his raised fist triumphantly. Harry nods approvingly. As a few students make their way forward, our view pulls back, past the row of faculty members and outside the leaded glass windows of the Great Hall. Our view sweeps further out and up, past torches illuminating the castle perimeter. As we shift to the side of the building, the window lights of Hogwarts slowly fade from view. Fade to black. Credits. 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Rowling. Executive producers, Mark Radcliffe, Michael Barnathan, Chris Columbus. Executive producer, David Barron. Director of photography, Roger Pratt, BSC. Production designer, Stuart Craig. Edited by Peter Honus, ACE. 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Casting by Karen Lindsay Stewart. Daniel Radcliffe, Rupert Grint, Emma Watson, Kenneth Branagh, John Cleese, Robbie Coltrane, Warwick Davis, Richard Griffiths, Richard Harris, Jason Isaacs, Alan Rickman, Fiona Shaw, Maggie Smith, Julie Walters, Shirley Henderson, Gemma Jones, Miriam Margolis, Mark Williams, a Warner Brothers Pictures presentation, a Heyday Films 1492 Pictures production, a Chris Columbus film. 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Cast, in order of appearance, Daniel Radcliffe as Harry Potter, Rupert Grint as Ron Weasley, Emma Watson as Hermione Granger, Richard Griffiths as Uncle Vernon, Fiona Shaw as Aunt Petunia, Harry 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with Flowers, Peter Taylor as Man, Moving Picture, Luke Youngblood as Lee Jordan, Scott Fearn as Adrian Pusey, David Holmes as Slithbeater No. 1, David Massam as Slithbeater No. 2, Tony Christian as Slithbeater No. 3, David Churchyard as Slithkeeper, Gemma Jones as Madame Pomfrey, Shirley Henderson as Moaning Myrtle, Edward Randall as Justin Finch Fletchley, Sally Mortimer as Madame Pince, Louis 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Sorting Hat, Helen Stewart as Millicent Bulstrode, Daisy Bates as Brunette Lady, Moving Picture, David Tysol as Count, Moving Picture, Christian Coulson as Tom Riddle, Martin Bayfield as Young Hagrid, Robert Hardy as Cornelius Fudge, Julian Glover as Aragog, Les Bubb as Reader. Stunt Coordinator, Greg Powell. Stunts, David Holmes, Paul Herbert, Bradley Farmer, Tony Christian, Nick Chopping, Mark Cass, Rowley Earlham, Graham Crowther, Gary Powell, Gary Connery, Ruth Jenkins, Tolga Keenan, Thomas Wilson Leonard, Lucian Lawrence, Felicity Walker, Animal Coordinator, Gary Giro, Production Manager, David Kerrigan, Production Manager, Second Unit, Russell Lodge, Key Second Assistant Director, Robert Grayson, Supervising Art Director, Neil Lamont. Art directors, John King, Stephen Lawrence, Andrew Ackland Snow, Lucinda Thompson, Peter Francis, Mark Bartholomew. assistant art directors Gary Tompkins, Peter Dorm, Dominic Masters, Alan Gilmore, 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art department coordinator Jody Jackman, specialist research Celia Barnett, decor and lettering artists Stephen Hedinger, Francis Martin, Julian Walker, production buyer Gil Ducker, sculptors Andrew Holder, Bryn Court, Roy Rogers, drapes master Gary Handley, second assistant directors Michael Stevenson, Fiona Richards, co-second assistant director Susan Wood, third assistant director William Dodds, additional third assistant director Michael Michael, camera operator Peter Taylor. The producers wish to thank the following for their assistance: all the staff at King's Cross Station, London, the British Museum Company Limited, the National Portrait Gallery, Italia Conti School, Sylvia Young Theatre School, Red Roofs Theatre School, Jackie Palmer Theatre School, Ravenscourt Theatre School, Center Stage School, Shuffles Theatre School, Young Persons Drama Circle, Yvonne Rhodes Theatre School, Lochaber High School, King School, Durham Johnston School, Durham Chorister School, Duchess High School, Lindisfarne Middle School, Headington School, Christchurch Cathedral School, American Humane Association monitored the animal action. No animal was harmed in the making of this film, AHA 00317. This motion picture, copyright 2002, Miracle Productions GmbH and Company KG. 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All rights reserved. Country of first publication, United States of America. Miracle Productions GmbH and Company KG is the author of this motion picture for purposes of copyright and other laws. Any unauthorized exhibition, distribution, or copying of this film, or any part thereof, including soundtrack, is an infringement of the relevant copyright and will subject the infringer to severe civil and criminal penalties. The story, all names, characters, and incidents portrayed in this production are fictitious. No identification with actual persons, places, buildings, and products is intended or should be inferred. This film has been described by the Media Access Group at WGBH with funding from Warner Brothers Pictures. Read by Miles Neff.

0: 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In it, a framed poster of a book cover reads, "Who Am I? 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Lockhart's moving portrait adorns the poster. His doddering head turns to the shoppers who enter the store, then faces us in confusion. 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
1: This film has been modified as follows from its original version. It has been formatted to fit your screen and edited for time. We soar over a lake bordered by mountains beneath an overcast sky. The marble slab slides off Dumbledore's tomb. Voldemort hunches over the grave. He holds the Elder Wand over Dumbledore's body. The bald, noseless villain admires the Deathly Hallow. He thrusts it upward. Sends a bolt of energy toward the clouds and its light overwhelms the sky. Now, floating through ominous gray clouds, we head toward a logo carved in stone. A band across the center and more words below read, Warner Brothers Pictures, a Time Warner Company. The logo's shield-shaped frame contains the letters WB. We pass through the logo just below the center band. A dense fog parts and we glide by a Dementor. Several more surround Hogwarts, hovering in midair.

0: title, Harry Potter and the Deathly Hallows, Part 2. We pass between the massive jagged letters. Daytime. On a sand dune, a natural rock gravestone reads, "Here lies Dobby, a free elf." Kneeling nearby, Harry holds the piece of mirror. It briefly shows the eyes resembling Dumbledore's, then returns to Harry's reflection. Down the sandy hill, the tall stone cottage overlooks the beach. Harry sets the shard on the sandy grave. In the cottage, Hermione and Ron sit at a table. A wind chime made of seashells dangles just outside the room. Luna touches one of its shells. Behind her, Harry stands in a doorway, staring outside.
1: It's beautiful here.
0: Bill stands in the kitchen.
2: It was our aunt's. We used to come here as kids. The Order uses it now as a safe house.
0: He looks at Fleur.
2: What's left of us, at least.
0: Luna regards the wind chimes.
1: Muggles think these keep evil away. But they're wrong.
0: Harry joins them.
3: I need to talk to the goblin.
0: In a bedroom, Griphook sits in a wicker chair with his eyes closed. Bill shows Harry, Hermione, and Ron into the room, then leaves.
3: How are you?
0: The goblin opens his eyes.
4: Alive.
0: Harry glances off, then steps across the room.
3: You probably don't remember that you...
4: That I showed you to your vault the first time you came to Gringotts. Even amongst goblins, you're famous, Harry Potter.
0: He studies the young wizard who peers out a window.
4: You buried the elf.
3: Yes.
4: And brought me here. You are... very unusual, wizard.
0: Harry gives him a long stare. The goblin points with one of his long fingernails.
4: How did you come by this sword?
0: Harry glances at the Sword of Gryffindor leaning on the wall beside him.
3: It's complicated. Why did Bellatrix Lestrange think it should be in her vault at Gringotts?
4: It's complicated.
3: The sword presented itself to us in a moment of need. We didn't steal it.
4: There is a sword in Madame Lestrange's vault, identical to this one, but it is a fake. It was placed there this past summer.
3: And she never suspected it was a fake.
4: The replica is very convincing. Only a goblin would recognize that this is the true sword of Gryffindor.
1: Who's the acquaintance?
4: A Hogwarts professor. As I understand it, he's now headmaster.
2: Snape? He put a fake sword in Bellatrix's vault. Why?
4: There are more than a few curious things in the vaults at Gringotts.
3: And in Madame Lestrange's vault as well?
4: Perhaps.
3: I need to get into Gringotts. Into one of the vaults.
4: This is impossible.
3: Alone, yes. But with you, no.
0: Holding his gaze, the beady-eyed goblin folds his hands.
4: Why should I help you?
3: I have gold. Lots of it.
4: I've no interest in gold.
3: Then what?
0: Griphook points at the Sword of Gryffindor.
4: That. That is my prize.
0: Harry looks at it. In the kitchen, Luna sits at the table with Bill. Our view rises up a staircase where Harry, Hermione, and Ron gather on a dim landing.
1: Are you thinking there's Horcrux in Bellatrix's vault?
5: Well, she was terrified when she thought we'd been in there. She kept asking you what else we'd taken. I bet you anything there's a Horcrux in there, another piece of his soul. Let's find it, kill it, and then we're one step closer to killing him.
2: And what happens when we find it? How are we supposed to destroy it now you're giving the sword to Griphook?
5: I'm still working on that part.
0: Fleur steps out of a room.
1: He's weak.
0: She stands aside for Harry, who leads his friends into the bedroom. Ollivander sits near a vanity table.
3: Mr. Ollivander, I need to ask you a few questions.
6: Anything, my boy, anything.
3: Would you mind identifying this wand? We need to know if it's safe to use.
0: He hands the wand.

0: to the long-haired man. He studies it.
1: Walnut. Dragon harp string. 12¾ inches.
0: He looks at Harry, who sits on the bed.
1: Unyielding. This belonged to Bellatrix Lestrange. Treat it carefully.
0: He hands it back.
2: And this?
0: Harry gives him another wand.
1: Hawthorn. And unicorn hair. 10 inches. Reasonably pliant.
0: He holds it to his ear. The three young wizards look on.
1: This was the wand of Draco Malfoy.
2: Was? Is he not still?
1: Well, perhaps not, if you won it from him.
0: He turns the wand in his fingers.
1: I sense his allegiance has changed.
0: He hands it back to Harry, who sets it down.
2: You talk about wands as if they have feelings. Can think.
0: Ollivander leans toward him.
1: The wand chooses the wizard, Mr. Potter. That much has always been clear to those of us who have studied wand lore.
2: And what do you know about the Deathly Hallows?
0: The old man's thoughtful gaze wanders.
1: It is rumored there are three. The Elder Wand, the Cloak of Invisibility, to hide you from your enemies, and the Resurrection Stone, to bring back loved ones from the dead. Together, they make one the Master of Death. But few truly believe that such objects exist.
2: Do you? Do you believe they exist, sir?
1: I see no reason to put stock into an old wife's tale.
2: You're lying. You know one exists. You told him about it. You told him about the Elder Wand and where he could go looking for it.
0: Ollivander lowers his troubled gaze.
1: He tortured me. Besides, I only conveyed rumors. There's no telling whether he will find it.
2: He has found it, sir.
0: Ollivander looks up at the young wizard. Harry picks up the wands.
2: We'll let you rest.
0: He steps around the bed as Ron opens the door.
1: He's after you, Mr. Potter. If it's true, what you say, and he has the Elder Wand, I'm afraid you really don't stand a chance.
2: Well, I suppose I'll have to kill him before he finds me, then.
0: As Harry goes, his friends share a look. In the living room, Hermione holds up a strand of hair.
3: Are you sure that's hers?
4: Positive.
0: Ron takes the hair and puts it in a flask.
3: How do we know what it is when we get in there? Horcruxes can be anything.
2: I'll know.
4: How?
2: I don't know how to explain it. But I'll know.
0: Fleur enters with a black garment.
5: This is the closest I could find to what you described.
4: Perfect. Thank you, Fleur.
0: Hermione takes it. Fleur joins Bill by the doorway. The older brother looks somberly at the teens.
6: You're leaving, aren't you?
2: In the morning.
6: And Griphook?
2: He's coming with us.
6: Listen, I know goblins. If you struck any kind of bargain with Griphook, you must be exceptionally careful to live up to it. If you don't, he won't be forgiving.
0: Harry nods. Ron and Hermione avert their eyes. Outside, Harry kneels at Dobby's grave. As Luna climbs toward him with a suitcase, he puts a small item in front of the gravestone. She stops a few feet away.
7: The sky has lost a star.
0: Harry stands.
7: My father used to say that when a child died. Funny how Mr. Darby knew exactly where to find us.
3: That's funny.
0: Wind blows Luna's white blonde hair. Harry looks at the grave, then points to her suitcase.
3: Hogwarts?
0: She nods.
3: It's not the place you left, you know. It's not the same.
7: Neither am I.
0: Harry nods. Luna walks down the sandy slope past Harry and gives him a wave. Wearing black robes, long curly hair, and a beard, Ron climbs up to Harry.
3: Always good value. I'll miss her. What do you think? I wouldn't know you if I didn't know you.
0: Harry touches the beard. Ron watches Harry pocket the piece of mirror.
3: You gonna tell me what that is?
0: Harry nods.
3: You're gonna think I'm mental, but more than once when I've looked into it, I think I've seen Dumbledore.
0: Ron looks past him.
3: Bloody hell, that's a sight.
0: Bellatrix Lestrange approaches with Griphook, who holds the sword.
8: Well? How do I look?
3: Hideous. You can give that to Hermione to hold, all right, Griphook?
0: The goblin slides the entire sword into Hermione's small beaded purse. Harry faces Dobby's grave and nods, then stands by Ron. In the form of Bellatrix, Hermione joins them. Ron holds out his hand and she takes it. Harry puts his hand on top. He looks at Griphook, who approaches.
3: We're relying on you, Griphook. If you get us past the guards and into the vault, the sword's yours.
0: He grabs their hands and they disapparate. In a shadowy alley, wind rustles fallen leaves. As Hermione awkwardly steps out in her Bellatrix disguise, a bald man nods to her.
9: Madame Lestrange.
8: Good morning.
0: The man continues past.
9: Good morning. Good morning. Your Bellatrix Lestrange, not some dewy-eyed schoolgirl.
3: Hey, easy.
9: She gives us away. We might as well use that sword to slit her own throats. Understand?
8: No, he's right. I was being stupid.
9: Okay. Let's do it.
0: Harry crouches and Griphook climbs onto his back. Ron throws the invisibility cloak over them, erasing them from view. In Gringotts, goblin bankers work at tall counters on either side of a long marble hall. Hermione glances at Ron, then stares wide-eyed down the hall. She steps forward and stumbles in Bellatrix's high-heeled boots. Ron follows. Two of the goblins look up from their paperwork as they pass. Hermione and Ron keep moving. Our view follows their black leather boots as they step across the floor. A view from underneath the cloak shows glimpses of a human security guard, then Ron and Hermione walking ahead. With Griphook on his back, Harry watches two customers pass, then vanishes from our view. Hermione walks to a tall desk at the end of the hall. Behind her, Ron lowers his gaze. A white-haired goblin writes in a ledger with a quill pen. He ignores her.
8: I wish to enter my vault.
0: He continues writing.
9: Identification?
0: Ron looks nervous. Harry swallows.
8: I hardly think that will be necessary.
0: The goblin looks up.
9: Madame Lestrange.
0: Her eyes narrow. The goblin leaves his desk.
8: I don't like to be kept waiting.
10: I know she's an imposter.
0: Ron spots a younger goblin looking up from his work.
10: I've been warned.
0: He looks back and finds one of the security guards walking towards them. Ron faces forward.
3: Harry. What do we do, Harry?
0: The white-haired goblin returns with a bespectacled colleague. Harry and Griphook look on.
1: Madame Lestrange, would you mind presenting your wand?
8: And why should I do that?
1: It's the bank's policy. I'm sure you understand, given the current climate.
0: Harry sneaks around the desk.
8: I most certainly do not understand.
1: I'm afraid
11: I must insist.
0: As Bellatrix, Hermione looks anxious. The guard creeps toward Ron.
11: Imperium.
0: The goblin breathes in colorful mist. Harry's wand lowers.
11: Very well, Madame Lestrange. If you will follow me.
0: The enchanted goblin smiles. Hermione and Ron stare. In a vast cavern, we ride on a winding track through jagged rock walls. Griphook controls a mining cart. Harry, Ron, the bewitched goblin, and Hermione as Bellatrix sit inside. Facing backward, the bewitched goblin wears a sedate smile. As the cart races through a darkened tunnel, it remains upright while its wide axle wheels rotate with a twisting track. Griphook works the controls. The cart rounds a bend and passes over a steep waterfall.
12: What is that, Griphook?
0: The driver struggles with the brakes as they head toward the bottom of the waterfall.
12: Griphook!
0: Sparks fly from the slowing wheels. The group passes through the waterfall, then slows to a halt. Ron and Hermione appear as themselves. A lantern sprouts up from the cart, then glows red and spins. The seats drop the passengers. They plunge through the cavern.
13: Oh, let's go! The lantern!
0: They stop inches from the ground, then fall.
14: Well done, Hermione.
0: Standing on the rock ledge, they look up at the track. The empty cart rolls away. Harry looks at his friends.
14: Oh no, you look like you again.
15: The thief's downfall washes away all enchantments. Can be deadly.
3: You don't say. Just out of interest, is there any other way out of here?
15: No.
0: The other goblin eyes them.
1: What the devil are all you doing down here? Thieves! You gave up the
3: Imperia.
1: Keys, you...
0: He breathes in another waft of mist. Griphook steps close and watches him smile. Ron and Hermione look around.
3: That doesn't sound good.
0: Ron leads the group down a passageway. They reach a cavernous chamber where a pale, chained-up dragon sleeps.
14: Bloody hell. That's the Ukrainian iron belly.
15: Here.
0: Griphook hands him a noisemaker with a bell on each end. The dragon bares its teeth. Griphook shakes his noisemaker and the dragon cowers.
12: It's been trained to expect pain when it hears the noise.
13: That's barbaric.
0: Griphook moves around the chamber's perimeter and the others follow. Hermione frowns sympathetically at the beast. At the rear, Ron shakes his noisemaker. He eyes the dragon as he backs into a passage after the others. Now, Griphook presses the bewitched goblin's palm to a door, which swings open. The group enters a dark vault, and the door closes. A complex series of locks secures it.
14: Lumos.
0: With their wands lit, the teenagers gaze around the treasure-filled vault.
3: Blimey.
0: Harry moves past jewels, goblets, bars of gold, and heaps of coins.
8: Accio Horcrux.
0: Hermione's friends glance at her.
3: You're seriously not trying that one again, are you?
15: That kind of magic won't work in here.
0: The teenagers scan the stockpiled riches.
3: Is it in here, Harry? Can you feel anything?
0: Harry nods. Ron and Hermione wait behind him as he gazes over the glittering stash. He slowly looks toward a high corner at the back. Light glints off a small golden cup with a handle on each side. Hermione knocks a bracelet. It splits into four new ones.
12: That's it. Up there.
0: Ron topples a plate and goblet and they start multiplying.
16: They've added the Gemino curse. Everything you touch will multiply.
12: Give me the sword.
0: Hermione pulls out the sword of Gryffindor and tosses it to Harry. Catching it, he clambers up the rising mound of riches, which fly through the air as they multiply. He keeps his gaze on the cup. Now waist-deep in items, Hermione turns to Ron.
8: Stop moving!
0: He freezes. Harry struggles to stay above the growing pile. Stretching his arm out, he tries to stick the sword's tip through one of the cup's handles. The tide surges over his head and shoulders, enveloping him. Ron and Hermione stare at the motionless heap. Harry emerges, waving his wand. Tripping, he drops the cup. Griphook takes it.
11: We had a deal, Griphook!
15: The cup for the sword!
0: As the riches multiply, Harry tosses the sword. Griphook throws the cup to Hermione.
15: I said I'd get you in. I didn't say anything about getting you out.
0: He presses the bewitched goblin's hand to the door. Ron and Hermione keep their heads above the pile. Stray items tumble down an outer staircase. Griphook shakes his noisemaker as he and the other goblin enter the dragon chamber. Harry crawls from the mound of riches and races to a balcony above the dragon. Ron and Hermione follow.
11: Griphook!
15: Please!
11: Griphook!
15: Please!
0: Griphook leaves the other goblin.
3: It's that little git. At least you still got Bogrod.
0: Bogrod smiles at the dragon. It blasts him with fire.
3: That's unfortunate.
0: Guards arrive, shooting spells at the balcony. The teens take cover.
8: We can't just stand here. Who's got an idea?
3: You're the brilliant one.
8: I've got something, but it's mad. Reducto!
0: She severs the balcony's railing, then leaps off, landing on the dragon's spiky back. It breathes fire at the guards and several goblins who hide behind columns. Harry looks nervously at Ron.
8: Well, come on, then!
0: The boys leap onto the dragon's back.
8: Reducto!
0: Her spell breaks one of the dragon's chains. The iron belly breathes fire at the bank workers, then gazes up at a distant light. Ron, Harry, and Hermione cling to spikes on its back. The dragon crawls up the wall. Above them, a guard in a cart shoots a spell, and the teens duck. As the cart draws near, the dragon destroys part of the track. The vehicle arcs over the beast and falls. In the marble hall, the goblin bankers work. A chandelier jiggles. A balding goblin looks up. The dragon crashes through the floor. As it smashes through an iron gate, Harry and his friends hold on. Bankers flee. An elderly goblin stares. The iron belly sweeps the room with fire. It swipes at a counter and rears up. Its head takes down the enormous chandelier. Harry and his friends cling tightly to the dragon as it rams through a glass dome to the open air. Part of the bank exterior collapses under its weight as the dragon scrambles out. It perches on the roof and looks out over buildings.
3: That one!
8: Reducto!
0: She zaps the dragon's tail.
11: Hold on!
0: The winged dragon takes flight but descends. It destroys a few chimneys, then pushes off with its talons. The beast soars high over the city.
3: Absolutely brilliant!
0: Ron grins as he and his friends hold onto the dragon's back. With its leathery wings spread wide, the iron belly glides over the London Eye and the River Thames. Now, the dragon descends through the clouds. Sunlight glimmers on water below, surrounded by grassy mountains.
11: We're dropping!
0: A huge lake draws closer as the dragon glides over it.
3: I say we jump!
8: When?
11: Now!
0: The friends plunge into the lake. Underwater, Harry flails. A glimpse shows Voldemort killing a Gringotts guard. Dumbledore's hand flinches away from the ring Horcrux. Harry surfaces. He envisions Tom Riddle's destroyed diary in his own hand holding the locket. Ron smashes the locket with Gryffindor's sword. Energy bursts from Voldemort as he spreads his arms. Glimpses show Hogwarts and a dark-haired woman staring at a Ravenclaw banner. The sword tip catches the golden cup. Voldemort kills goblins. Now, the Dark Lord wears a troubled expression. Harry's head bobs above the water. Voldemort stares. Harry starts swimming. He, Ron, and Hermione wade onto a rocky shore and climb a grassy hill.
3: He knows. You know who. He knows we broke into Gringotts. He knows what we took, and he knows we're hunting Horcruxes.
8: How is it you know?
3: I saw him.
8: You let him in. Harry, you can't do that.
3: Hermione, I can't always help it. Well, maybe I can, I don't know.
17: Never mind what happened.
3: Well, he's angry and scared too. He knows if we find and destroy all the Horcruxes, we'll be able to kill him.
18: I reckon he'll stop at nothing to make sure we don't find the rest.
0: They rub Dittany on their hands.
18: Oh, there's more. One of them's at Hogwarts.
8: What? You saw it?
18: I saw the castle and Rowena Ravenclaw. It must have something to do with her. We have to go there now.
8: What? We can't do that. We've got to plan. We've got to figure it out.
18: Hermione, when have any of our plans ever actually worked? We plan, we get there, all hell breaks loose.
0: They change into dry clothes.
3: He's right. One problem. Snape's headmaster now. We can't just walk through the front door.
18: Well, we'll go to Hogsmeade, to Honeydew's. Take the secret passage in the cellar. There's something wrong with him. It's like, you know, in the past, I've always been able to follow his thoughts. And now everything just feels disconnected.
3: Maybe it's the Horcruxes. Maybe he's growing weaker. Maybe he's dying.
18: No. No, it's more like he's wounded. If anything, he feels more dangerous.
0: At Gringotts, Voldemort walks barefoot past bodies on the bloody floor. Nagini follows. Subtitles appear. The boy has discovered our secret, Nagini. It makes us vulnerable. He approaches a bedraggled Lucius Malfoy and his family. We must deploy all our forces now to find him, and you, my friend, must stay close. He looks toward the snake. Narcissa fearfully watches Voldemort pass. Lying dead on the floor, Griphook still clutches the sword of Gryffindor. The weapon gleams, then disappears. Nighttime. In Hogsmeade, posters in an alley show Harry and read Undesirable Number 1. The trio apparates into the snowy village. As shadows move down the street, the trio ducks around a corner. Cloaked people hurry out. With their wands out, two men creep into a deserted pavilion. They lift covers off of empty vendor tables and check underneath. The three teens hide behind a covered bench. The men scan the area. The men leave. Hermione glances at Ron, then Harry. Now they race to a gate at the end of an alley. Hermione yanks it, but it stays shut.
19: In here, Potter!
0: Harry hurries through a nearby doorway, glancing at the shadowy stranger. Hermione and Ron follow, giving him wary looks. The trio heads down a staircase to a rustic living area.
3: She can't look at him. For a second, I thought it was...
8: I know. Dumbledore.
0: Ron looks toward the stairs, then follows Hermione further into the room. In a framed, moving painting, a pale, gaunt young woman wears a faraway gaze. On the wall beside it, Hermione spots a small mirror missing a shard. It shows Harry's face.
8: Harry? I can see you in this.
0: Harry stares into his piece of mirror and views Hermione's braid. Approaching her, he compares his shard to the same-sized gap in the mirror. A bearded man with long, white-streaked hair joins them.
20: You bloody fools! What were you thinking coming here? Have you any idea how dangerous it is?
11: You're Aberforth. Dumbledore's brother.
0: He grips the shard.
11: It's you who I've been seeing in here. You're the one who sent Dobby.
20: Where have you left him?
11: He's dead.
20: Sorry to hear it. I like that elf.
11: Who gave that to you?
18: The mirror.
20: Madungus Fletcher. About a year ago.
11: Dumb had no right selling that to you. It belongs...
20: Serious. Albus told me. He also told me you'd likely be hacked off if you ever found out I had it. But ask yourself, where would you be if I didn't?
0: As he serves food, Ron and Hermione eagerly grab some.
8: Do you hear from the others much? From the Order?
20: The Order's finished. You know who's won. Anyone who says otherwise is kidding themselves.
11: We need to get into Hogwarts. Tonight. Dumbledore gave us a job to do.
20: Did he now? Nice job. Easy.
11: We've been hunting Horcruxes. We think the last one's inside the castle, but we'll need your help getting in.
20: It's not a job my brother's given you. It's a suicide mission. Do yourself a favor, boy. Go home. Live a little longer.
11: Dumbledore trusted me to see this through.
20: What makes you think you can trust him? What makes you think you can believe anything my brother told you in all the time you knew him? Did he ever mention my name?
0: He points to the painting.
20: Did he ever mention hers?
11: Why should he?
20: Keep secrets, you tell me.
11: I trusted him.
20: That's a boy's answer. boy who goes chasing Horcruxes on the word of a man who wouldn't even tell him where to start. You're lying. Not just to me, that doesn't matter. To yourself as well. That's what a fool does. You don't strike me as a fool, Harry Potter. So, I'll ask you again. There must be a reason.
18: I'm not interested in what happened between you and your brother. I don't care that you've given up. I trusted the man I knew. We need to get into the castle tonight.
0: Aberforth regards him, then looks to the girl in the painting.
20: You know what to do.
0: With a solemn nod, the girl turns her back to the room and heads down a narrow path lined with greenery.
18: Where have you sent her?
20: You'll see. Soon enough.
0: Lowering his sad gaze, Aberforth moves away from Harry. Hermione looks toward the painting.
19: That's your sister Ariana, isn't it? She died very young, didn't she?
20: My brother sacrificed many things, Mr. Potter, on his journey to find power, including Ariana. And she was devoted to him. He gave her everything. But time.
19: Thank you, Mr. Dumbledore.
0: Aberforth gives a nod and leaves the room. Hermione notes Ron and Harry's skeptical looks.
19: Did save our lives twice.
0: She folds her arms.
19: Kept an eye on us in that mirror.
0: She leans toward Harry.
19: That doesn't seem like someone who's given up.
0: He glances at her, then returns his attention to the painting. Hermione squints.
19: She's coming back.
3: Who's that with her?
0: As Ariana approaches, the friends step away from the painting. It swings open on hinges to reveal a secret passage.
18: Neville! Oh, you know.
3: Like hell, I reckon. This is nothing. Seamus is worse. Hey, Ab. We've got a couple more coming through.
0: They follow Neville down the passage.
21: Don't remember this on the Marauders map.
3: That's because it never existed till now. The several secret passages were sealed off before the start of the year. This is the only way in or out now. The grounds are crawling with Death Eaters and Dementors.
19: How bad is it with Snape's headmaster?
3: Hardly ever see him. It's the Carrows you need to watch out for.
18: Carrows?
3: Yeah, brother and sister, in charge of discipline. They like punishment, the Carrows.
19: They did that to you? Why?
3: Today's dark arts lessons had us practicing the Cruciatus Curse on first years. I refused. Hogwarts has changed.
0: Above ground, beyond a drainage grate, Hogwarts looms in the distance. A Dementor floats by. Now a painting shows a gothic corridor. Our view travels into it toward Neville and the others.
18: Let's have a bit of fun, shall we?
0: The painting swings open into the Room of Requirement. Hammocks and bunks surround a few dozen students inside.
3: Hey, listen up, you lot. Brought you a surprise.
22: Not more of Aberforth's cooking, I hope. Be a surprise if we can digest it.
0: Neville smirks and reveals Harry.
22: Flying!
0: His students, including Seamus, Lavender, and other members of Dumbledore's army, stand as Harry steps forward. The classmates crowd around Harry as he hugs his friends. Neville addresses Nigel.
3: Get the word out to Remus and the others that Harry's back. Okay, okay. It's not killing me for you, know.
23: River, DA calling, do you read? We have a new weather report.
0: Nigel uses a radio.
23: Lightly has struck.
3: What's the plan, Harry?
0: Harry looks at Cho, Luna, Dean, and the other expectant students.
18: Okay. There's something we need to find. Something hidden here in the castle. And it may help us defeat you-know-who.
3: Right. What is it?
18: We don't know.
0: Dean glances around.
3: Where is it?
21: We don't know that either. I realize it's not much to go on.
22: That's nothing to go on.
18: I think it has something to do with Ravenclaw. It'll be small, easily concealed. Anyone any ideas?
19: Well, there's Rowena Ravenclaw's last diadem.
21: Oh, bloody hell, here we go.
19: Last diadem of Ravenclaw? Hasn't anyone heard of it? It's quite famous.
24: Yes, but Luna, it's lost. For centuries now, there isn't a person alive today who's seen it.
21: Excuse me, can someone tell me what a bloody diadem is?
24: It's a sort of crown, you know, like a tiara.
0: Ginny enters and spots the newcomers.
24: Harry.
0: Ron waves at his sister.
3: Hi there.
0: She and Harry stare at each other.
3: 6 months she hasn't seen me, and it's like I'm Frankie first year. Only a brother.
22: She had lots of those, though. She only warned Harry.
3: Shut up, Seamus. What is it, Ginny?
24: Snape knows. He knows that Harry was spotted in Hogsmeade.
0: All eyes turn to Harry. Now Hogwarts' main marble staircase lies deserted. Under the dark sky, black-robed students march across a high courtyard lined with walkways. They head toward a peaked doorway flanked by torches. Later, they descend the marble staircase. Ginny walks next to Harry. He grips her hand tightly. A short-haired man watches over the students as they continue down the stairs. In the Great Hall, now stripped of its dining tables, Snape walks down an aisle formed by the students standing at attention. He mounts the front platform. The short-haired man and a pale woman stand behind him. Snape faces the students.
2: Many of you are surely wondering why I have summoned you at this hour. It's come to my attention that earlier this evening, Harry Potter was sighted in Hogsmeade. Now, should anyone, student or staff, attempt to aid Mr. Potter, they will be punished in a manner consistent with the severity of their transgression. Furthermore,
0: McGonagall and Slughorn listen.
2: Any person found to have knowledge of these events who fails to come forward will be treated as equally guilty.
0: The students stand in four groups.
2: Now then.
0: Snape steps down from the platform.
2: If anyone here has any knowledge of Mr. Potter's movements this evening,
0: he marches slowly up the center aisle.
2: I invite them to step forward. Now.
0: Cho and the other Ravenclaws stare at the floor. The headmaster faces the Gryffindors, who also keep their eyes down. A teen steps out from their ranks. Snape stares down the aisle at Harry.
4: It seems, despite your exhaustive defensive strategies, you still have a bit of a security problem, Headmaster.
0: Ron and Hermione enter with members of the Order of the Phoenix.
4: I'm afraid it's quite extensive.
0: Kingsley leads them.
4: How dare you stand where he stood?
0: Snape watches coolly.
4: Tell them how it happened that night. Tell them how you looked him in the eye, a man who trusted you and killed him. Tell them.
0: Snape draws his wand. McGonagall moves Harry aside and aims her own. As the students clear the floor, the man and woman behind him and the Order members ready their wands. McGonagall shoots a fiery blast at Snape, who deflects it. Her hand trembles, but she continues the attack. As Snape defends himself, a deflected blast takes out the man and woman behind him. Snape transforms into a black fabric-like entity and vaults out the window.
4: Tell her!
0: He flies away. McGonagall uses her wand to ignite braziers around the hall. Harry stares off.
4: Harry.
0: He sits.
4: Potter?
0: McGonagall reaches for him. As he looks ahead with a heaving chest, the hall grows dim again. Students look around anxiously. One girl presses her fingers to her temple. On the enchanted ceiling, dark clouds move in the moonlight. McGonagall stares grimly. Harry finds a girl huddled in a corner, her hands to her ears. Harry and others turn toward Padma, who holds her head.
5: I know that many of you will want to fight. Some of you may even think that to fight is wise. But this is folly.
0: More students hold their heads.
5: Give me Harry Potter. And none shall be harmed. Give me Harry Potter.
0: braziers turn brightly again. Students stare at Harry and some back away. Hermione, Ginny, and a few others stay close by. A Slytherin points.
1: What are you waiting for? Someone grab him!
0: Ginny blocks him protectively. Hermione quickly joins her. As McGonagall looks on, several stand with Harry. Filch enters with Mrs. Norris.
6: They are supposed to be out of bed, you blithering idiot.
7: Oh. Sorry, Mom.
6: As it happens, Mr. Filch, your arrival is most opportune. If you would, I would like you, please, to lead Miss Parkinson and the rest of Slytherin House from the hall.
7: Exactly where is it I'll be leading them to, Mom?
6: The dungeons would do.
0: As Filch leads the Slytherins out, Harry joins McGonagall.
6: I presume you have a reason for returning, Potter. What is it you need?
9: Time. Professor, as much as you can get me.
6: Do what you have to do. I'll secure the castle.
0: Harry starts off.
10: Potter.
0: He turns back.
6: It's good to see you.
9: It's good to see you too, Professor. Hold the fort, Neville.
0: The subjects in Hogwarts framed paintings clear their scenes.
1: Hurry up, come on!
0: Crowds of students rush on the stairs. On one flight, Ron and Hermione catch up with Harry.
18: Harry! Hermione and I have been thinking. It doesn't matter if we find a Horcrux.
9: What do you mean?
8: Unless we can destroy it.
18: So, we were thinking...
8: Well, Ron was thinking. It was Ron's idea. It's completely brilliant.
18: You destroyed Tom Riddle's diary with a basilisk fang, right? Well, me and Hermione think we know where we might find one. Okay?
0: He holds the Marauder's map.
9: Okay, but take this. That way you can find me when you get back.
8: Where are you going?
9: The Ravenclaw common room. Gotta start somewhere.
0: He dashes upstairs. Ron and Hermione watch him, then head down. Luna runs after Harry.
1: Harry!
0: Neville walks with McGonagall.
1: Harry!
18: Let me get this straight, Professor. You're actually giving us permission to do this.
6: That is correct, Longbottom.
18: To blow it up. Boom.
6: Boom!
18: Wicked. But how on earth are we going to do that?
6: Why don't you confer with Mr. Finnegan? As I recall, he has a particular proclivity for pyrotechnics.
25: I can bring it down.
6: That's the spirit. Now, where you go?
0: Flitwick and Molly stay back.
26: You do realize, of course, we can't keep up you-know-who indefinitely.
6: Yeah, that doesn't mean we can't delay him.
0: They face the front courtyard.
6: And his name is Voldemort. Phileas, you might as well use it. He's going to try to kill you either way.
0: McGonagall raises her wand at the castle.
6: Pier totum locomotor!
0: In an antechamber, a stone soldier drops into view with a battle axe and lifts its head. Warrior statues lining the towering walls leap down. Dozens march out the front doors past Molly and McGonagall.
6: Hogwarts is threatened! Man the boundaries! Protect us! Do your duty to our school!
0: Molly stares after them as they cross the courtyard.
6: I've always wanted to use that spell.
0: McGonagall grins. Flitwick walks to the center of the courtyard. The short professor points his wand skyward.
15: Tego Maxima, Pianto Duo.
0: White bolts shoot from its end.
27: Tego Maxima, Pianto
0: Duo. Slughorn casts the same spell.
28: Tego Maxima, Pianto Duo.
0: Molly aims white bolts toward the sky. High overhead, the circles of energy expand. Their edges gleam brightly. Two flash as they meld together. The collective enchantment spreads, forming a protective barrier over Hogwarts. Dementors float away as the softly glowing shield comes their way. A single energy dome covers the entire school, then becomes invisible. On a spiral staircase, Harry climbs past descending Ravenclaws.
8: Harry, wait! I need to talk to you!
18: I'm a bit preoccupied at the moment,
8: You won't
18: Luna.
8: Find anything where you're going. You're wasting your time.
18: Look, we'll talk later, okay, Luna?
8: Harry!
18: Later!
8: Harry Potter! You listen to me right now!
0: Harry stops.
8: Don't you remember what Cho said about Rowena Ravenclaw's diadem? There's not a person alive who's seen it. It's obvious, isn't it? We have to talk to someone who's dead.
0: White light illuminates the tower windows. Harry climbs down a few steps and faces one. He and Luna watch the protective light descend like a curtain.
8: It's very impressive, isn't it?
0: We glide in through the window toward Harry and Luna. Outside, Flitwick smiles among the stone soldiers. The magical dome reaches out past the front ranks and turns invisible. Luna and Harry stand at an empty corridor.
19: If you're to find her, you'll find her down there.
10: Aren't you coming?
19: No. I think it's best if you two talk alone. She's very shy.
0: Luna lingers in the doorway. Harry steps forward, his shadow moving along the stone walls. The dark corridor stretches before him. He glances at moonlit windows as he proceeds. Harry reaches an intersection where he turns and slows. Floating by a painting, the ghost of a beautiful woman wears a simple gray gown. The dark-haired ghost faces Harry with a sad gaze.
11: You're the Grey Lady. The ghost of Ravenclaw Tower.
12: I do not answer to that name.
11: No, I'm sorry. It's Helena, isn't it? Helena Ravenclaw. Rowena's daughter.
12: Are you a friend of Luna's?
11: Yes. And she thought you might be able to help me.
12: You seek my mother's diadem?
11: Yes. That's right.
12: Luna is kind, unlike so many of the others. But she was wrong. I cannot help you.
0: Helena turns into glowing mist and darts out through Harry.
11: Wait, please!
0: She reappears as a woman.
11: I want to destroy it!
0: She hovers at a row of arched windows and frowns into the darkness. An aerial view shows a rocky overlook crowded with hundreds of wizards and witches. The crowd faces Hogwarts in the distance. At the highest point, Voldemort stands watch. His pale hands hold the Elder Wand. Among the Death Eaters right behind him, Bellatrix slinks restlessly back and forth. She halts, following the Dark Lord's gaze to the distant school.

0: They never learn. Such a pity.
1: But, my lord, shouldn't we wait?
2: At a glance from Voldemort, Pius cringes back. The Dark Lord faces the school.
0: Begin.
2: His servants raise their wands and launch bolts of energy through the darkness. The pinpoints of light fill the sky as they arc over the water toward the school. Reaching the invisible dome, the spells explode in the air. In the deserted corridor, Harry spots the lights.
3: That's what you want too, isn't it, Helena?
2: Harry moves around a corner toward Helena.
3: You want it destroyed?
4: Another swore to destroy it many years ago. A strange boy with a strange name.
3: Tom Riddle.
4: But he lied.
3: He's lied to many people.
5: I know what he's done. I know who he is. He defiled it with dark magic.
2: Helena charges him, her dark eyes blazing. Harry watches her drift away. He follows her to the dark corridor where she hovers with her back to him.
6: I can destroy it once and for all. But only if you tell me where he hid it. You do know where he hid it, don't you, Helena? You just have to tell me. Please.
2: Helena faces him with tearful eyes. Harry gives her a pleading look. She drifts close to Harry. He remains still as she circles him.
4: Strange. You remind me of him a bit. It's here, in the castle, in the place where everything is hidden.
2: Helena backs away.
4: If you have to ask, you'll never know. If you know, you need only ask.
3: Thank you.
2: As Harry dashes away, Helena transforms into a ball of light and soars off. Harry hurries downstairs past the students. Kingsley leads Dean and Lupin on a plank walkway.
7: Tell Professor McGonagall, Remus, and I will handle this side of the castle.
8: Yes, sir.
2: Kingsley spots hundreds of explosions hitting the energy dome.
7: Hey, Dean, on second thoughts, tell Professor McGonagall we might need one or two more wands this side.
2: Arthur and the twins approach.
9: It is the quality of one's convictions that determines success, not the number of followers.
7: Who said that?
9: Me.
2: Nearby, Fred and George look nervously toward the sky.
10: You okay, Freddy? Yeah. Me too.
2: They share a smile. Now Ron stands before the massive round door to the Chamber of Secrets. Its sculpted snakes extend from the hinge. The snake heads clear the way for another snake that circles the perimeter. Ron stands with Hermione.
11: Harry talks in his sleep. Have you noticed?
12: No, of course not.
2: The door swings open. Hermione edges back warily and peers down the dark tunnel beyond. Outside, the grandstand towers around the Quidditch field go up in flames. One crashes to the ground. Our view glides over them toward a hill of evergreens and passes through the energy dome. At the covered footbridge behind the school, four points of light gleam among the tall stilts and crosspieces supporting it. On the bridge, Neville peers toward the Forbidden Forest. Thousands of snatchers race across the field to the bridge entrance. Neville holds his ground. As the first few reach the energy dome, it disintegrates them. Neville blinks. The long-haired leader signals the others to halt. Neville smiles.
13: Yeah? You and whose army?
2: The horde stares at him. Panting, the leader lifts his chin. Rushing onto the overlook, Tonk spots Lupin and Kingsley. She runs into Lupin's arms.
13: You shouldn't have! It's Teddy who needs you.
14: He'll sleep till dawn and snore like his father. It's you that needs me tonight.
2: In the Chamber of Secrets, Ron approaches the skeleton of the basilisk. He pries one of the many curved fangs from its jaws. Hermione takes the golden cup Horcrux from her bag. Ron approaches and holds out the fang.
8: You do it.
12: I can't.
8: Yes, you can.
2: He takes the cup from her and gives her the fang. Ron lays the Horcrux on the ground. Hermione crouches. Her chest heaves as she eyes the small, gleaming cup. In a corridor, Harry weaves through the onrush of students and reaches an intersection. In the Chamber of Secrets, Ron eyes Hermione solemnly. Steeling herself, she raises the fang and plunges it into the Horcrux. Outside, Voldemort gasps. As the cup spins away from Ron and Hermione, Harry falters in the corridor. In the chamber, a wall of water surges. Showing Voldemort's face, it charges Ron and Hermione. As the teens back away, the water breaks over them, leaving them soaked. Now, Voldemort shudders, and Harry catches his breath. In the chamber, Ron and Hermione face each other. They kiss passionately. The embracing teens stand alone in vast stone chamber. Separating, Ron and Hermione gaze at each other, then share a smile. Voldemort fires a stream of light from his wand and Hogwarts' protective barrier glows. McGonagall watches, widening patches of luminous cracks form across the dome. At a window, Ginny looks up at the disintegrating enchantment. On the overlook, Remus and Tonks reach for each other, their fingertips inches apart. The Elder Wand smokes and Voldemort lowers his hand. As his robes whip in the wind, our view presses in on the wand. A crack splinters the wood toward the tip. Light seeps from the widening split. Wavering, Voldemort eyes the wand. He faces the massive dome, now covered with smoldering patches. Inside Hogwarts, Harry draws a tense breath. He hurries through a crowd of panicking students. Outside, fiery embers rain down from the enchantment. In front of the Snatchers, the long-haired leader catches an ember on the tip of his wand, then waves it aside. He eyes Neville, who steps back slightly on the bridge. The leader takes a slow step, planting his foot where the barrier had been. He smirks. Neville stares. The horde of Snatchers and Death Eaters charge toward him. As Neville races down the narrow, covered bridge, spells from his attackers ricochet off the walls. Neville shoots a spell at a support beam. Sparks spread across the structure, setting off explosions. The bridge collapses behind the Snatchers and they plummet. Neville runs toward Ginny and other students at the end of the bridge. The collapsing bridge catches up with him and he drops out of view. Ginny and the others look to the edge of the bridge. A hand tosses a wand over the ledge and grabs on. As Ginny steps forward, Neville climbs onto the severed wood planks.
15: That went well.
2: Trailing black smoke, Death Eaters fly toward Hogwarts, soaring low over the outlying grounds. Giants charge along with Voldemort's minions. Standing among the stone soldiers, Professor Flitwick backs away from a club-wielding giant. Roots spring from the ground and tie the giant down. A Death Eater shoots green blasts at stone soldiers on an open bridge where a giant bashes them with a staff. One of them strikes the giant's leg and he collapses. Flitwick flees between the stone army's lines. The giants bash several soldiers at a time. Meanwhile, students flee as Death Eaters shoot fiery spells at the courtyard.
5: Get inside!
2: The students run past McGonagall to the main entrance. A soaring Death Eater breaks into an upper floor. Spells from his and Arthur's wands lock midstream. Kingsley freezes an invading Death Eater in midair and sends him flying outside. Harry rushes downstairs with students. A Death Eater breaks in and Harry aims a spell. The Death Eater crashes. Ginny and Neville run up the steps.
15: Ginny! Neville! Are you all right? Never better. I feel like I could spit fire. You haven't seen Luna, have you? Luna? I'm mad for her. I think it's about time I told her, since we'll probably both be dead by dawn.
2: As Neville runs off, Ginny and Harry share a kiss. She grips his shoulder.
4: I know.
2: Harry runs off and Ginny heads upstairs. Filch leaves Slytherins in the dungeon cell.
12: Nighty night.
4: Let's out here, you filthy squid!
2: Filch walks off. As smoke fills the passage behind him, he turns back. The freed Slytherins run past him. Draco apparates among them. He grabs Goyle and Blaze, then leads them back on a different path. Frowning, Filch watches them go. Now, Harry runs through an empty corridor, dodging falling debris as the roof and walls give out. Reaching the end of the corridor, he faces a plain high wall. The young wizard closes his eyes. Walking through a dark hall, Ron and Hermione look at the Marauder's map.
11: Bloody hell, we'll never find it on this.
4: There he is. Just there.
11: Pretty.
4: He just vanished. Just now I saw it.
2: Harry's name disappears. They both look up.
11: Maybe he's gone to the room of requirement. Doesn't show up on the map, does it? You said that last year.
4: That's right, I did.
11: Let's go.
2: Hermione lingers.
4: Brilliant.
2: She follows him off. In the corridor, Draco peers at the high wall, now showing a door.
11: God.
2: His cohorts follow him around the corner. They shuffle over the debris while Draco strides to the wall. The door disappears. Harry stands alone in the room of requirement. The cavernous room features a high vaulted ceiling. Haphazard piles of furniture and countless objects fill the area. Harry steps through the room, scanning his surroundings. He walks past a pillar in the middle of an aisle. He picks up his pace, frantically looking over the heaps. As Harry walks below, a small Cornish pixie lands on a tall picture frame and watches him. It flutters its wings and drops to a lower frame. Continuing down the aisle, Harry slows to a stop. His gaze shifts slightly. As we close in,

0: was a tiara shaped like a bird with a large jewel at its breast. Breathing heavily, Harry starts to remove the diadem. Draco and his cohort step into view, their wands poised.
1: Well, well.
0: Harry lets it go.
1: What brings you here, Potter?
2: I could ask you the same.
1: You have something of mine. I'd like it back.
2: Well, what's wrong with the one you have?
1: It's my mother's. It's powerful, but it's not the same. Doesn't quite understand me. Know what I mean?
2: Why didn't you tell her? Bellatrix.
0: Blaze looks at Goyle.
2: You knew it was me. You didn't say anything.
3: Come on, Draco. Don't be a brat. Do him.
0: Harry moves his hand.
1: Easy.
0: Hermione disarms Draco. Goyle aims at her. Her spell sends the diadem flying over a heap of furniture.
4: That's my girlfriend, you numpty!
0: Ron chases the Slytherins out of view. Hermione smiles. Climbing the heap, Harry throws aside chairs. As Hermione joins him, Harry pulls a Cornish pixie from the pile. He flings it across the room. More emerge from the pile and fly away. Hermione and Harry throw more items aside, desperately searching the heap. Together, they pull on a red sofa.
1: Got it!
0: Harry holds up the diadem. He peers across the room. They jump to the floor. A fiery light glows around a corner. Ron runs back and drags Hermione away.
4: Goyle, set the bloody blaze on fire!
0: A massive blaze, shaped like a snake, chases the friends, filling the aisles behind them. Harry shoots spells, knocking items to block the fire's path. The fire breaks through the barricade and takes the form of a dragon. Meanwhile, Draco and Blaze back away as Goyle tries to put out his flaming wand. The dragon-shaped flames rise over them. Goyle throws away his wand. Hermione and Ron round a corner with a lion-shaped fire on their tail. Harry sprints around a corner. Flames merge into a giant snake that lunges at him. Draco climbs a pile of furniture with Goyle and Blaze not far below. The dragon fire blocks Ron and Hermione's path. They turn a corner with Harry, but the lion fire heads their way. As the snake fire approaches, Harry conjures a protective barrier. Ron falls near a few brooms. Now the three friends fly off on them. The three Slytherins climb the pile, escaping the rising flames. Goyle grabs a chair, which breaks loose, and he plunges into the fire. Draco stares after him, then climbs onward.
4: Come on, this way!
0: On his broomstick, Harry flies past Draco and Blaze. They slip and cling desperately to the top of the pile. Harry looks back.
1: We can't leave them!
4: He's joking, right?
0: Ron and Hermione loop around a pillar after Harry. Draco struggles to hang on. Harry swoops down and reaches for him, but misses. He flies near Ron.
4: If we die for them, Harry, I'm gonna kill you!
0: As Harry makes another pass, Draco hops onto the back of the broom. Ron grabs Blaze. They fly across the burning room. Harry dodges a blazing heap as it collapses. Leading the group, Hermione shoots a spell, which parts a wall of flames. As they fly out of the Room of Requirement, Harry and Draco tumble across the floor. Draco runs off. Harry spots the diadem on the floor.
5: Harry!
0: Hermione throws a fang to Harry, and he stabs the diadem. Black smoke rises from it. Ron kicks the Horcrux into the fire. The flames take the shape of three massive heads, each bearing Voldemort's face. As they sweep toward the teens, the doors of the room shut them in. Outside, Nagini coils over rocks. Voldemort falters. Sitting against a wall, Harry shivers. Voldemort wears a troubled look. Harry grimaces. Voldemort looks unsteadily at his hand, then turns. He faces his legion of Death Eaters who wait at the bottom of a hill. As the bald villain steps down, Pius approaches, leading a small group.
6: My lord!
7: Avada Kedavra!
0: Fellow Death Eaters catch Pius's body. Voldemort hobbles further down the hill.
8: Come, Nagini. I need to keep you safe.
0: He and the snake disapparate. In the castle, Harry catches his breath. Hermione and Ron stand over him with concerned expressions. Harry glances up.

0: It's the snake. Actually, it's the last one. It's the last Horcrux.
1: Hermione glances at Ron, who kneels and faces Harry.
2: Look inside him, Harry. Find out where he is. If we find him, we can find the snake. And we can end this.
1: Harry shifts his gaze. Hermione kneels behind Ron. Eyes closed, Harry shudders. He envisions a rowboat, oars, a rope bound to an iron ring, and rippling water. Harry keeps his eyes shut. In a boathouse, Nagini coils on the floor. Lucius looks at Voldemort, who grips the Elder Wand and bares his wrist.
3: My lord, might it be less, might it not be more prudent to call off this attack? Simply seek the boy yourself.
4: I do not need to seek the boy. Before the night is out, he will come to me. Do you understand?
1: Voldemort smacks him.
4: Look at me.
5: How can you live with yourself, Lucius?
3: I don't know.
1: The frightened wizard holds the Dark Lord's gaze.
4: Go and find Severus. Bring him to me.
1: In the castle. Harry opens his eyes and looks at Ron and Hermione.
0: I know where he is.
1: Now, our view soars past a tower as the spells of flying Death Eaters light up the rooftops. Flying on a broom, Oliver Wood calls out to a few friends.
6: Come on!
1: They fly down to the courtyard where fires burn among the opposing fighters. Inside, Harry, Hermione, and Ron head down the steps, fending off Death Eaters. Harry holds Hermione back, blocking her from a blast. He knocks an enemy back with a spell, then leads his friends around a corner. They head down to the courtyard, where a staff-wielding giant faces them. The three friends hide inside a toppled bell as he swings his staff. Harry hurries over a pile of rubble, but turns back as giant spiders crawl toward them. Leading the trio, Hermione runs between the giant's legs. Harry shoots spells as they run through the battle. They climb over fallen wood planks and a blast knocks out a spider behind them. Greyback hunches over a victim.
7: No!
1: The werewolf looks up. Hermione hits him with a spell. Lavender lies dead. As Harry, Hermione, and Ron flee, the giant smashes an archway with his staff. They reach the main bridge and a horde of Dementors flies their way. Behind the teens, Aberforth conjures a spherical Patronus-like spell. As the spell pulses outward, the Dementors fly away. Harry, Hermione, and Ron look at the wizard, then run off. Aberforth, Kingsley, Ginny, and other students return to the battle raging in the courtyard. Harry, Hermione, and Ron hurry down an outer staircase. Our view descends past them to the boathouse on the lakeshore. Inside, Voldemort paces towards Snape. The three teens spy on them from outside.
8: You have performed extraordinary magic with this wand, my lord, in the last few hours alone.
4: No. No. I am extraordinary, but the wand resists me.
8: There is no wand more powerful. Ollivander himself has said it. Tonight, when the boy comes, it will not fail you, I'm sure of it. It answers to you, and you only.
4: Does it?
8: My lord.
1: Voldemort paces around Snape.
4: The wand, does it truly answer to me? You're a clever man, Severus. Surely you must know.
1: Harry peers through a latticed window.
4: Where does its true loyalty lie?
8: With you. Of course, my lord.
4: The Elder Wand cannot serve me properly because I am not its true master. The Elder Wand belongs to the wizard who killed its last owner.
1: Gripping the wand, the snake-like villain steps forward.
4: You killed Dumbledore, Severus. While you live, the Elder Wand cannot truly be mine. You've been a good and faithful servant, Severus. But only I can live forever.
8: My lord.
1: Voldemort swipes the air and Snape collapses against the window, startling Harry.
4: Nagini, kill.
1: The snake attacks. Harry and his friends crouch on the other side of the wall. The window's pattern obscures Harry's view. Voldemort disapparates. Harry and his friends remain in hiding. On the other side of the glass, Snape's hand slides down the bloodied window. Harry leads his friends into the boathouse. Snape slumps back against the wall. The young wizard approaches the professor and crouches at his side. Behind him, Ron and Hermione look on. Harry cups the professor's neck, covering a bloody wound. Snape meets the young wizard's sympathetic gaze. Tears stream from the dying professor's eye and run down his cheek.
8: Take them. Take them. Please.
7: Give me something. Quickly, a flask, anything.
1: Hermione takes a vial from her bag and gives it to him. Harry opens the glass container, then returns his hand to Snape's neck wound. He holds the vial to the professor's cheek and collects the tears. Snape's eyes remain fixed on the young wizard. Harry lowers the vial from the professor's cheek.
8: Take them to the posse.
1: Harry clutches the vial.
8: Look at me.
1: Harry and Snape share a long gaze.
8: You have your mother's eyes.
1: Harry stares with parted lips. Snape blinks, then looks away. Hermione glances at Ron. Harry remains crouched at the motionless professor's side. He looks over his shoulder at his friends. The lake waters ripple over the partially submerged rowboat. Standing, Harry and Ron brace themselves. Hermione crouches and covers her ears.
5: You have fought valiantly, but in vain.
1: In the courtyard, a Death Eater disarms George. Everyone listens.
5: I do not wish this. Every drop of magical blood spilled is a terrible waste. I therefore command my forces to retreat. In their absence, dispose of your dead with dignity. Harry Potter, I now speak directly to you. On this night, you have allowed your friends to die for you rather than face me yourself. There is no greater dishonor. Join me in the Forbidden Forest and confront your fate. If you do not do this, I shall kill every last man, woman, and child who tries to conceal you from me.
1: Harry, Hermione, and Ron stand outside by the water. Our view rises high above the boathouse. Later, the three friends enter the empty courtyard littered with rubble and debris.
9: Where is everybody?
1: Ron pushes open the double doors into the Great Hall. Inside, wizards and witches tend to the wounded. Two students carry a body on a stretcher. With a stunned stare, Ron enters. Hermione follows. As Harry steps forward, Slughorn treats a gash on Filch's arm. The professor acknowledges him.
10: Harry!
1: Harry passes a bruised Flitwick and Professor Sprout tending to someone. He notices Parvati and Trelawney sitting on either side of a body. They cover it with a blanket. Continuing forward, Harry stops in his tracks. He spots the Weasleys gathered around a body. As Ron draws closer, George pulls him into a hug. Ron crouches near his mom, who leans over Fred's body. Harry looks on grimly. Molly strokes Ron's hair with one hand and caresses her dead son's with the other. Harry notices the bodies of Tonks and Lupin side by side on stretchers. Their hands lie almost touching. A tear streaks Harry's face as he stares at his dead friends. A disheveled McGonagall moves toward Harry, then pauses. Harry strides out of the hall. Now he enters the headmaster's office. As he steps deeper into the shadowy room, a cabinet's double doors swing open and the Pensieve slides out. Harry takes a deep breath. He walks over and lifts the polished stone basin off its stand. He releases the shiny concave disc which floats across the room. Light glints off the Pensieve's surface as it glides to the headmaster's desk and settles on it. As Harry follows, he reaches into his pocket and takes out the vial with Snape's tears. Removing its cap, he empties it into the Pensieve, which ripples as if filled with water. The falling tears become inky swirls as they enter the basin. Harry pockets the vial, then lowers his face into the Pensieve. His view fills with the inky swirls, then descends through a haze. The dark billows surge down with him. They curl away to reveal two girls standing on a hill. The red-haired girl opens her hand and a white daisy blossoms above her palm. She looks to the dark-haired girl who swipes the flower away.
9: Freak! I'm here! I'm gonna tell Mommy! You're a freak! You're a freak, Lily! I'm here!
1: A boy with dark, scraggly hair emerges from a tree's hollow and gazes at Lily. Petunia nervously runs off, leaving her sister. The pale boy plucks a stem with two wing-like leaves at its top. He makes them flutter and flies the plant into Lily's hand. She and the boy share a smile. By a river, they lie side by side.
11: She's jealous. She's ordinary, and you're special.
12: That's mean, Severus.
1: As they gaze at the sky, leaves drift down from a willow tree above. With their eyes following them, the two friends make the leaves flap like butterflies out over the river. The inky swirls billow, then give way to young Lily at Hogwarts. She wears the sorting hat.
13: Gryffindor!
1: McGonagall removes the hat. Lily smiles at young Snape, who frowns as he watches her join the Gryffindors.
11: Hi, I'm James.
12: Hi, I'm Lily.
1: As she shakes James's hand, Snape stares. Now Lily and Snape walk a corridor.
8: Just like your father.
1: They drop their books as James runs between them.
14: Don't say a word against my father.
1: James smiles at Lily as Snape hands her the books. Now adults, James and Lily kiss, then dance by a fountain.
15: And servant and master shall be reunited once more.
3: Severus.
1: On a cliff, Snape faces Dumbledore.
16: Oh, don't kill me.
17: The prophecy did not refer to a woman. It spoke of a boy born at the end of July.
16: Yes, but he thinks it's her son. He intends to hunt them down now, to kill them.
8: Hide her. Hide them all. I beg you.
17: What will you give me in exchange, Severus?
8: Anything.
18: Harry. Harry, you're so loved.
1: Lightning flashes as baby Harry sits in a crib.
18: Harry, Mama loves you. Dada loves you.
1: Lily gazes at him.
18: Harry, be safe. Be strong.
17: Avada Kedavra!
1: Voldemort kills her. Wormtail cowers. At Hogwarts.
8: You said you would keep her safe.
17: Lily and James put their faith in the wrong person, Severus. Rather like you.
1: Snape grimaces woefully.
17: The boy survives.
16: Doesn't need protection. The Dark Lord is gone.
17: The Dark Lord will return. And when he does, the boy will be in terrible danger. He has her eyes.
1: Snape meets Dumbledore's gaze.
17: If you truly loved her...
1: Snape hesitates. He points at Dumbledore.
8: No one can know.
17: I should never reveal the best of you, Severus.
3: Your word.
17: When you risk your life every day to protect the boy.
3: He possesses no measurable talent. His arrogance rivals even that of his father, and he seems to relish his fame.
1: Snape finds James dead.
14: My father.
3: James Potter. Lazy. Arrogant.
14: My father was a great man.
3: Your father was a swine.
1: Dumbledore tries to wear the ring.
8: Drink the rest. It will contain the curse to your hand. Time being.
16: It will spread, Albus.
17: How long?
1: Snape views his blackened fingers.
8: Maybe a year.
1: He strides away from Dumbledore's desk.
17: Don't ignore me, Severus.
14: Passes.
17: We both know Lord Voldemort has ordered the Malfoy boy to murder me.
1: A glimpse shows Draco and Snape.
17: But should he fail, one should presume the Dark Lord will turn to you.
1: Snape stares grimly at Dumbledore.
17: You must be the one to kill me, Severus. It is the only way. Only then will the Dark Lord trust you completely.
1: Snape hushes Harry. Through floorboards, Harry watches him kill Dumbledore.
17: There will come a time when Harry Potter must be told something. But you must wait until Voldemort is at his most vulnerable.
8: Must be told what?
17: On the night Lord Voldemort went to Godric's Hollow to kill Harry, and Lily Potter cast herself between them, the curse rebounded.
1: Voldemort kills Lily.
17: When that happened, a part of Voldemort's soul latched itself onto the only living thing it could find, Harry himself.
1: The baby bears a lightning-shaped cut.
17: There's a reason Harry can speak with snakes. There's a reason he can look into Lord Voldemort's mind. A part of Voldemort lives inside him.
1: Glimpses show Voldemort touching his head, then Harry shuddering in his sleep.
8: So when the time comes, the boy must die.
17: Yes. Yes. He must die.
1: Snape enters the nursery in the Potter's home and finds Lily dead. He sinks to the floor, his anguished eyes fixed on her. His face crumples and sobs. Baby Harry sits tearfully in his crib, his forehead bearing the lightning bolt cut. At Hogwarts, Snape stares.
8: You've kept him alive so that he can die at the proper moment.
1: At Hogwarts, a younger Harry gazes through a doorway.
8: You've been raising him like a pig for slaughter.
17: Don't tell me now that you've grown to care for the boy.
1: Snape slowly opens his mouth. He circles his wand in the air.
3: Expect Patronus.
1: A glowing Patronus emerges in the form of a doe. It darts around the office, then disappears. Stunned, Dumbledore faces Snape.
17: Lily.
1: A glimpse shows Snape weeping as he embraces Lily's body.
17: After all this time.
8: Always.
1: In the forest, Harry rises as he spots the doe Patronus approaching.
8: So when the time comes, the boy must die?
17: Yes. He must die. And Voldemort himself must do it. That is essential.
1: The room dissolves around Snape, who becomes an inky stream. It billows to the surface of the Pensieve, and Harry lifts his head. He takes quick, shallow breaths. The shocked young man backs away from the desk. Pressing a hand to his chest, he lowers himself to the steps and stares. In the headmaster's office, Harry sits on the steps. He stares at the dim room with a grim expression. Now, he heads down a staircase where books litter the landings and rubble lines the stairs. He pauses as he finds Ron and Hermione huddled at a lower landing, leaning their heads together. Ron holds Hermione's hand in both of his. As Harry approaches, they stand.
12: Where have you been?
2: We thought you went to the forest. I'm going there now. Are you mad? No.
1: Harry trudges down the stairs.
2: You can't give yourself up to him.
1: He stops. Behind him, Hermione grabs Ron's arm.
12: What is it, Harry? What is it you know?
1: Harry turns to her.
0: There's a reason I can hear them. The Horcruxes. I think I've known for a while. And I think you have too.
12: I'll go with you.
0: Now, kill the snake. Kill the snake and then it's just him.
1: Hermione embraces Harry. With his arms wrapped around her, Harry rests his chin on her shoulder. He looks to Ron and shakes his head slightly. Ron stares back at his friend with a resigned expression. Harry nods and separates from Hermione. He holds her gaze for a moment, then steps away. Ron moves closer to her. They watch from the landing as Harry descends the rest of the stairs. Now, the young wizard makes his way past piles of rubble in the dark courtyard. Along one of the walkways, small fires flicker. Harry pauses as he reaches the edge of the Forbidden Forest. He looks back toward the school grounds and stares wistfully. Turning to the forest, he takes out the golden snitch from Dumbledore. As he clutches it in his fingers, the message appears on its polished surface. I open at the close. Lifting his eyes from the snitch, Harry nods.
0: I'm ready to die.
1: He steels himself, then returns his gaze to the golden ball. He presses the snitch to his lips and shuts his eyes. He lowers it, and a hatch on its surface slides away to reveal an inner lair. It opens, and a small polished stone with 8 sides floats out. Light glints off its smooth black sides. Harry stares at the tiny object rising in front of him. With an eager look, he lifts his open hand under the stone and it hovers above his palm.
0: The Resurrection Stone.
1: He closes his fingers around it and shuts his eyes. He trembles. As he opens his eyes, his lips quiver. His father, mother, Sirius, and Lupin stand before him. Lily extends her hand and Harry strides over. As he reaches to touch her, his fingers pass through her ghostly form. He gives a disappointed look. Lily gazes at him.
13: You've been so brave, sweetheart.
0: Why are you here? All of you.
1: He glances at his father.
13: We never left.
1: She gives him a loving smile. Harry swallows, then nods. He shifts his gaze and steps toward Sirius.
0: Does it hurt? Dying.
1: He looks kindly at his godson.
0: Quicker.
1: Harry nods.
19: You're nearly there, son.
1: He faces James.
0: I'm sorry. I never wanted any of you to die for me. And Remus, your son.
19: Others will tell him what his mother and father died for. One day, he'll understand.
1: Lupin gives Harry a reassuring nod. The young wizard turns to his mother, who holds his gaze firmly. He steps to the center of the group, then eyes his father.
0: You'll stay with me.
19: Until the end.
0: And he won't be able to see you?
19: No. We're here, you see.
1: Sirius points at Harry's heart. The teenager meets his godfather's gaze and presses his lips together. He turns to his mother, who looks calmly at him. Harry keeps his eyes locked on hers.
2: Stay close to me.
18: Always.
1: Opening his hand, Harry lets the resurrection stone fall to the ground. The tiny object lands on the dry grass. In a dark forest clearing, Voldemort stands with the Elder Wand balanced in his hands.
20: No sign of him, my lord.
1: He opens his deep-set eyes. He looks down at the gaunt wizard reporting to him. Bellatrix creeps after the Dark Lord as he steps forward, scanning the clearing. Other Death Eaters stand nearby.
4: I thought he would come.
1: In the forest, Voldemort turns to Bellatrix. She pouts, then bows her head deferentially. He turns away and steps toward his followers. He halts, lifts his head, and turns. Following his gaze, Bellatrix steps back as Harry enters the clearing. With her eyes wide, she glances back and forth between the boy and Voldemort. She moves out of the way. Voldemort rolls his head, appearing to sniff the air with his flat nostrils. His lips curl into a faint smirk, then part. Harry steps closer, arms at his sides. Tied with ropes, Hagrid looks on.
17: Harry? No! What are you doing here?
7: Quiet!
1: Under Voldemort's gaze, Harry takes measured, even breaths. He clamps his mouth shut.
4: Harry Potter. The boy who lived.
1: The disheveled, nervous teen keeps eye contact with him.
4: Come to die.
1: Nagini slithers past Hagrid toward her master. Clutching the Elder Wand, Voldemort's hand rises. He aims at Harry, who remains still. The boy's lips part briefly before he resolutely shuts his eyes. He shoots a green bolt at Harry and white light fills our view. A blurry form appears. Harry comes into focus, lying on a white surface. Now clean, he looks up without his glasses. Standing, Harry finds himself in a vast, shining white space lined with archways. The teen takes in his mysterious surroundings, then turns. A low bench sits behind him. Beneath it, something lies mostly out of view. Harry approaches tentatively. He crouches at the bench, peers underneath, and recoils. A small, skeletal Voldemort lies curled up. His red, raw skin stretches over his sickly bones.
21: You can't help. Harry, you wonderful boy.
1: Dumbledore approaches.
21: You brave, brave man.
1: Clad in silvery gray robes, he smiles.
21: Let us walk.
1: Harry gazes around as he and Dumbledore walk toward radiant light. The teen glances back toward the bench.
7: Professor, what is that?
1: Dumbledore sadly follows his gaze.
21: Something beyond either of our help. A part of Voldemort sent here to die.
7: And exactly where are we?
21: I was going to ask you that. Where would you say that we are?
7: Well, it looks like King's Cross Station. Only cleaner. And without all the trains.
21: King's Cross, is that right? This is, as they say, your party. I expect you now realize that you and Voldemort have been connected by something other than fate since that night in Godric's Hollow all those years ago.
7: So it's true then, sir. A part of him lives within me, doesn't it?
21: Did. It was just destroyed many moments ago by none other than Voldemort himself. You were the Horcrux he never meant to make, Harry.
1: As they stroll away from us, the radiant light washes them from view. Now they arrive at a bench. Dumbledore and Harry sit, and a soft breeze ruffles their clothes.
7: I have to go back, haven't I?
21: Oh, that's up to you.
7: I have a choice.
21: Oh, yes. We're in King's Cross, you say? I think if you so desired, you'd be able to board a train.
0: And where would it take me?
21: On.
1: Dumbledore stands and steps away. Harry's brow furrows and he looks back over his shoulder. He looks to Dumbledore, who stands with his back to him. Harry gets up and addresses his old mentor.
0: Voldemort has the Elder Wand.
1: Dumbledore turns.
21: True.
0: And the snake's still alive?
21: Yes.
0: And I've nothing to kill it with.
21: Help will always be given at Hogwarts, Harry, to those who ask for it. I've always prized myself on my ability to turn a phrase. Words are, in my not-so-humble opinion, our most inexhaustible source of magic, capable of both inflicting injury and remedying it. But I would, in this case, amend my original statement to this. Help will always be given at Hogwarts to those who deserve it.
1: He smiles and nods. As Harry gazes solemnly at him, the old wizard backs away.
21: Do not pity the dead, Harry. Pity the living. And above all those who live without love.
0: Professor, my mother's Patronus was a doe, wasn't it? That's the same as Professor Snape's. It's curious, don't you think?
21: Actually, if I think about it, it doesn't seem curious at all. I'll be going now, Harry.
0: Professor?
1: Dumbledore turns back, his robes billowing lightly.
0: Is this all real? Or is it just happening inside my head?
21: Of course it's happening inside your head, Harry. Why should that mean that it's not real?
1: Dumbledore smiles at him, taking a few steps and vanishes in a flare of light.
0: Professor! What should I do?
1: Harry stands alone in the vast white space.
0: Professor!
1: In the forest clearing, Voldemort opens his eyes.
5: My lord, you hurt!
17: I don't need your help!
1: Bellatrix tries to aid him to his feet. He shoves her down. Narcissa steps forward alone, gazing at the back of Harry's limp form.
5: The boy! Is he dead?
1: As Voldemort and the Death Eaters look on, Narcissa crouches over him. She leans close, her dark eyes wide.
5: Is he alive?
1: She peers intensely at Harry, whose eyes remain closed behind his glasses. Keeping them shut, he gives a small nod. Narcissa lingers over the teen. At the clearing's edge, Hagrid looks on helplessly. Narcissa straightens. She faces Voldemort.
6: Dead.
1: At Hogwarts, Neville steps over rubble in the early morning light. He picks up the sorting hat, brushes it off, and holds it upside down. Dried blood streaks his face from his temple to his cheek. Something in the hat reflects glimmering light onto his face. Neville peers across the battered courtyard. At the far end of the main bridge, Voldemort's followers gather. Neville limps past the rubble for a closer look, clutching the hat in one hand. Still leashed by the Death Eaters, Hagrid cradles Harry in his arms. He plods on with a devastated expression. As the group crosses the bridge, a giant's dead body drops off the edge. Voldemort's hand sweeps it aside without touching it. His other hand holds the Elder Wand. He leads his followers toward the school. In the courtyard, Neville hobbles toward them. His surviving allies come out behind him. On the viaduct, Nagini slithers alongside Voldemort. He halts and looks around solemnly. Still held by Hagrid, Harry lies limp, his left arm dangling lifelessly.
12: Who is that? Hagrid's carried. Neville, who is it?
1: Arthur grips Ginny.
6: Harry Potter! He's dead!
12: No! No!
6: Silence!
1: Ginny's father pulls her back. Ron and Hermione arrive.
6: Stupid girl! Harry Potter is dead. From this day forth, you put your faith in me.
1: McGonagall looks on with a dour expression. Ron and Hermione stare. More students emerge. Voldemort grins and faces his followers.
6: Harry Potter is dead! And now is the time to declare yourself.
1: He spreads his arms wide.
6: Come forward and join us. Or die.
1: Professor Sprout, Slughorn, Madame Pomfrey, and Filch glower. Voldemort waits.
10: Draco!
1: Hermione, Ron, Molly, and George turn. Lucius hesitantly beckons.
10: Draco.
1: Draco stands uneasily in front of Luna.
22: Draco.
1: Narcissa stands near Lucius.
22: Come.
1: His father holds out a hand. Draco shifts his unhappy gaze. Frowning, he crosses the courtyard toward Voldemort and the Death Eaters. McGonagall looks on with concern.
6: Ah, well done, Draco. Well done.
1: As Voldemort embraces him, the teen holds his arms at his sides. Dean, Cho, and others watch. As Draco approaches, Lucius reaches out, but Narcissa puts his arm around their son and steps away. Now, Neville hobbles forward with the sorting hat. At Ron's side, Hermione fights back tears.
6: Well, I must say I'd hoped for better. And who might you be, young man?
23: Neville Longbottom.
1: Bellatrix sticks out her tongue.
6: Well, Neville, I'm sure we can find a place for you in our ranks.
23: I'd like to say something.
1: He meets the Dark Lord's gaze. Voldemort's smile vanishes and he irritably makes a fist.
6: Well, Neville, I'm sure we'd all be fascinated to hear what you have to say.
23: Doesn't matter that Harry's gone.
7: Stand down, Neville.
23: People die every day.
1: Neville faces his allies.
23: Friends? Family? Yeah. We lost Harry tonight. He's still with us.
1: He gestures to his heart.
23: In here? So spread. Remus?
1: Harry's closed eyes move.
23: Tonks? All of them. They didn't die in vain.
1: Neville blinks thoughtfully, then turns his blood-stained face to Voldemort.
23: But you will, because you're wrong. Harry's heart did beat for us, for all of us. This thing's not over.
1: As Neville draws Gryffindor's sword from the hat, Harry jumps from Hagrid's arms.
23: Draco!
1: He launches a fireball at Nagini. It ricochets and topples Death Eaters. As Harry ducks under a stone walkway, Voldemort fires spells. Lucius notices Death Eaters disapparating. Voldemort watches Harry reach the school entrance. As their allies head inside, Kingsley casts a protective spell.
7: I'll lure him into the castle! We have to kill the snake!
24: You'll need this!
10: Neville!
1: Neville leaps out with a sword. Voldemort sends him flying backward, then rips through Kingsley's barrier and disapparates with Nagini. On the viaduct, Narcissa and Draco depart hand in hand. Lucius runs to catch up. Now, Harry backs into a ruined corridor and lifts his wand in the dusty air. He wheels around and heads warily toward an archway. Startled again, he turns but finds no one there. An invisible force throws him off balance. Harry shoots a spell but hits only stone. He dashes out of view. Voldemort apparates on the debris-covered stairs. Harry hides around a corner and grips the basilisk fang. As Voldemort climbs the great staircase, Harry dashes out and attacks. Voldemort deflects his spell and fires back. As the enemies trade magical blows, the dark wizard grins and backs Harry up the staircase. Nagini follows. Harry turns to find the Dark Lord on the stairs above him. As Voldemort shoots green energy, Harry holds it off with a stream of red light. He notices Nagini behind him. Harry raises his wand hand up, sending the energy to the rafters. Timbers fall, blocking Voldemort's approach. As Harry charges Nagini with the fang, Voldemort appears on another stairway. He launches a black cloud at the team. Harry leaps to a lower flight and lands hard, dropping the fang. Voldemort disintegrates it and shoots another black cloud at him. On a landing, a rock strikes Nagini on the back. She slithers onward and spies Hermione on a lower landing. The snake stops and flicks her tongue. Hermione throws another rock at Nagini's head. In the Great Hall, Neville's eyes open. As the battle between wizards rages around him, he sits up woozily. A burning body flies past him. The teen turns and finds Gryffindor's sword sticking out from under a cot. Now, Harry races along suspended catwalks. Voldemort appears and flicks his hand. The bridge beneath Harry drops away and he lands on the floor below. As he tries to crawl away, black straps bind his wrists. Another wraps around his throat. Extending from Voldemort's robe, several more tie up the teen and lift him. On the staircase, Nagini stalks Hermione to a doorway. Ron sneaks up behind the snake, wielding a basilisk fang. Nagini turns and lunges, disarming him. In the Great Hall, Bellatrix attacks Ginny, who deflects the spell. The evil witch grins. Molly steps between her and Ginny.
9: Not my daughter, you bitch!
1: She fires a bolt at Bellatrix, who retaliates with multiple spells. Molly deflects them shakily, then starts firing back. One spell constricts Bellatrix's corset. Molly thrusts her wand, and Bellatrix explodes into black flakes. Molly smiles triumphantly. On the catwalks, Voldemort knocks Harry down and kicks him. He grips the teen's throat, then drops him. Harry crawls backwards.
9: Hey, you all right?
1: Voldemort slaps him.
9: When you told Professor Snape that one was failing you, it will always fail.
1: He forces Harry to a ledge.
9: I killed Snape. But what if the wand never belonged to Snape? What if its allegiance was always to someone else? Oh, come on, Tom. Let's finish this the way we started.
1: Harry grabs hold of him.
9: Together.
1: He leaps from the edge, taking Voldemort with him. Plummeting toward a gorge, the foes grapple with each other. They take flight in the form of a black, smoky mass. They graze a rooftop, then crash through exposed rafters. They dip and weave around the castle turrets. As the enemies grip each other's heads, their faces briefly meld into one. The enemies split apart and tumble to opposite sides of the courtyard. Harry spots his fallen wand. Voldemort notices the Elder Wand several feet away and belly crawls toward it as Harry moves toward his own. Voldemort's hand seizes the Elder Wand and Harry grips the wand he won from Draco. The enemies stand. Voldemort fires a green bolt and Harry counters it with a red one. The beams clash halfway between the foes. Inside, Nagini chases Ron and Hermione down the main staircase. Outside, Voldemort fires relentlessly against Harry. The teen grits his teeth. At the foot of the stairs, Ron fires a green bolt at Nagini and the snake lunges. As Ron and Hermione fall back, Neville slices off Nagini's head with the sword. Ron and Hermione cling to each other. Outside, the magic between Voldemort and Harry evaporates. Above Neville, swirls of rising smoke show Voldemort's likeness. In the courtyard, the Dark Lord's eyes glisten. As Harry turns from the school to his enemy, Voldemort sneers. Both wizards thrust their wands. Harry's red beam overpowers Voldemort's green one. The dark wizard wears a strained grimace and he eyes the failing Elder Wand. As Harry flicks his wrist, the beams disappear and the wand flies from Voldemort's grip. It arcs high through the air. On his knees, Harry catches the wand, then looks to his powerless enemy. The Dark Lord sinks down, trembling. His hands appear withered and blackened. As his mouth opens in a painful gape, the skin on his bald head flakes away like burnt paper. His face turns gray as the bits of disintegrating flesh drift skyward on the air. As Voldemort peers up helplessly, his face and body turn to ash. A bird's eye view shows the flakes drifting higher above the courtyard. The rising sun glares brightly behind the ravaged school. The last traces of ash float away. In the great hall, Neville sits with a dazed look, the sword still in hand. Luna takes a seat beside him. She folds her hands and shares a smile with Neville. They both gaze ahead. Harry spots the Weasleys at a table. Ginny and her mom look at him as they lean their heads together. Harry walks past Cho, who smiles faintly. He smiles back at her, then spots Dean and Seamus chatting with Aberforth by a fire. Slughorn sits on a bench beside Flitwick.
11: A knife! It was lost in the folds of my gowns, however, I mentioned.
1: Hagrid approaches.
14: Harry.
1: Harry hugs his towering friend. With a proud look, Hagrid leaves him. Continuing through the hall, Harry spots Filch through the open doors. The caretaker lifts a piece of debris off the floor, then tosses it onto a pile. He starts sweeping with a push broom. Ron and Hermione enter the Great Hall, and Harry notices them holding hands. Hermione follows his amused gaze, then gives a sheepish grin. Harry smiles. Later, the trio walks along the main bridge. Chunks of stone from missing sections of railing litter the pathway. Harry climbs atop some of the broken railing and peers into the ravine below. He gazes into the distance. He nods, then furrows his brow as he gazes at the Elder Wand in his hand.
15: Why didn't it work for him? The Elder Wand.
7: It answered to somebody else. When he killed Snape, he thought the wand would become his. But the thing is, the wand never belonged to Snape. It was Draco who disarmed Dumbledore that night in the Astronomy Tower. From that moment on, the wand answered him. Until the other night when I disarmed Draco at Malfoy Manor.
2: So that means...
7: it's mine.
2: What should we do with it?
15: We?
2: Just saying, that's the Elder Wand. Most powerful wand in the world. With that, we'd be invincible.
1: Harry regards the wand. He glances at his friends, then bends the shaft of wood in both hands. Hermione glances at Ron, who gapes. Harry snaps the wand in two. Trails of vapor escape from the broken wand. Harry hurls one half off the bridge. Stunned, Ron and Hermione watch as he tosses the other half. A wide view shows the three friends at the edge of the bridge, staring down into the gorge. Nodding, Harry glances at his friends, then hops down and steps away. The pair gazes after the wand, then turns to find Harry standing a short distance away. Harry smiles back at them, then stares off. Hermione walks up beside him and slides her arm around his. She gives him an affectionate look as he gazes calmly ahead. Ron moves to Hermione's other side, and she takes his hand. He and Harry share a smile. With their backs to Hogwarts, the three friends stare into the distance. Our view pulls away from them, then fades to black. Words appear, 19 years later. Daytime. A clock tower stands over a grand Victorian building with arched windows across its red brick facade. Inside King's Cross Station, a boy wheels a cart carrying a birdcage. A red-headed girl rides on the front of a second older boy's cart. He glances back at the first boy, then hurries ahead. Commuters exit a train as the kids cross the platform. The girl hops off the older boy's cart, revealing the initials JSP on his luggage. He races away from the younger boy, whose trunk reads ASP. The older boy charges into a solid brick pillar and vanishes. As the younger boy hesitates, Harry and Ginny, now older, catch up with him.
7: Together.
1: The boy nods. They charge the pillar with the cart and disappear. They reappear on another platform alongside the waiting Hogwarts Express. Ginny and her daughter follow. Near a crowded passenger car, an older Draco and his wife hug their platinum blonde son goodbye. Draco spots Harry and his family approaching. The Potters pass a boy and girl holding a caged dove, then a few Gryffindor Quidditch players. As Harry glances at his younger son, a paper bird flies over his shoulder. His daughter chases it through the crowd. Nearby, Ron stands with his arm around his son while Hermione helps their daughter.
3: Back.
8: Yeah.
3: Jumper.
1: She kisses her.
8: I miss you.
1: They hug.
7: Here they come.
1: Hermione notices Harry and Ginny arriving with their son. The young boy suddenly stops walking and crouches out of view. His parents glance back, then trade a look. Harry goes back and kneels to help him tie his shoe.
13: Dad, what if I am put in Slytherin?
16: Albus Severus Potter. You were named after two headmasters of Hogwarts. One of them was a Slytherin, and he was the bravest man I've ever known.
13: But just say that I am.
16: Then Slytherin House will have gained a wonderful young wizard. But listen, if it really means that much to you, you can choose Gryffindor. The Sorting Hat takes your choice into account.
13: Really?
16: Really. Ready?
13: Ready.
1: They stand and hug. On board the train, Albus ducks a flying ball of light. Trailing sparks, it hovers beside him. Older boys chase it through the train car.
23: Come on, Jake, get a move on!
13: Come on.
1: Albus sits with his brother and across from Ron and Hermione's daughter. A frog on the window hops into the girl's hand. On the platform between Ron and Harry, Hermione smiles and covers her mouth. The kids wave from the departing train. It passes a sign reading 9 3/4. Harry smiles at the front of the crowd of parents and young children. As the red train speeds away, kids wave out the windows. Harry, Ron, and Hermione wistfully watch the train depart for Hogwarts. Fade to black.

0: 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Produced by David Heyman, David Barron, J.K. Rowling. Based on the novel by J.K. Rowling. Executive producer Lionel Wigram. Director of Photography, Eduardo Serra, ASC, AFC. Production designer, Stuart Craig.
1: Letters pop out from a white background, then turn red. Netflix. A Netflix original series. In the gym.

0: Well, it's off the charts okay. You're top five for your age group, easy.
1: Are you serious?
0: I only have a couple of concerns. Your high school team had some issues this year and you missed some games.
1: Yeah, some juvenile prank type stuff. As captain, I helped resolve it.
0: Right. Well, there's also this.
2: An article.
0: Now, we need dedicated girls who won't be distractions.
1: It was a peaceful protest.
0: It's fine, we can get past this.
1: Okay. Phew. I'll do anything.
0: All right, the camp is a code of conduct. You sign it, you write a letter about how you made a mistake, and it won't happen again. I can't see anything stopping you. Okay?
2: The article shows Shay at the protest. She glances at her mom, who grins. Lola gives her two thumbs up. Photos and videos of the diverse group of Degrassi teens appear in blocks, then within text messages and phone apps. The title appears on a social media page next to a photo of all the teens together. Degrassi, next class. The quote below reads, "I know I can make it through." Words appear, hashtag to my future self. Starring Amanda Arcuri, Soma Bhatia, Chelsea Clark, Raya Downs, Anna Golia, Nikki Gold. In the school lobby, students walk by as Tristan and Goldie appear on a screen on the wall.
3: After this week's protest, the administration is listening.
4: To start the discussion, we invite students to join the committee.
2: In class, Grace and Maya watch a screen with Tristan and Goldie as they work on digital drawings.
5: Nice. I didn't think Simpson would come through. Sweet.
6: Quit moving. I'm trying to get your weird ear.
5: Sorry. Hey, Jonah told you can't make it to the gig, right?
6: Our guitarist is bailing day of.
7: His little girlfriend's kind of freaking out.
6: Well, can you just bring her? I mean, it's always nice to have fans.
7: She won't leave her house. Sit still. I'm trying to do your eyebrows, and it looks like you're half surprised, half confused.
6: Okay, well, fine. I guess we'll just have to get together at lunch and figure out new arrangements for the songs.
7: Does it have to be at lunch?
6: Don't tell me you're being sketchy, too.
7: No, it's just I promised I'd eat with Zig.
2: Maya glances down.
6: Since when are you two hanging out?
7: I don't know, since, like, recently? He'd be cool if he joined us.
6: Well, gee, thanks for inviting me to lunch with my ex-boyfriend.
7: Chill, this isn't helping me get your eyebrows right.
2: Maya averts her eyes with an annoyed look.
7: You really want me to bail on him?
6: Never mind. I have something I have to do anyway.
2: In Mr. Mitchell's class, Miles, Tristan, Winston, and Zoe sit among the other students.
8: Handouts are on my desk. Pick your partners, then grab one. Go.
9: So what do you say? Partners?
10: Sorry, Tristan and I have a lot to catch up on.
3: Oh, sorry, Zoe. I'd love to, but this little rascal already cuffed me.
11: Any excuse to have him to myself.
3: Isn't he the cutest?
11: Handsomest, I'm handsome.
10: Looks like I'm all yours.
9: I'll get the handouts.
2: Winston walks off, and Tristan turns to face Zoe.
3: Shouldn't you want to work with your boyfriend?
10: I do. It just feels weird.
3: Weird? Like claustrophobic? Closets can get pretty tight.
10: Miles was dating girls, and now he's dating you. It can be fluid.
3: Miles is firmly on boys now.
10: So am I. You'll see.
2: Tristan flashes a knowing smile. Winston returns, and Zoe meets his bright smile with a tight one. Outside school, Shay sits on a bench with Tiny and Lola. Shay works on her laptop.
7: What's another word for embarrassed?
12: Mortified?
13: Can you use that red face emoji? That's how we communicate.
2: Lola takes the laptop. She frowns at the screen.
13: This isn't for English. Why are you apologizing for our protest?
7: So I can get into that summer sports camp. They saw our picture in the paper, and now they're worried I'm an angry black girl.
13: You were angry, but we were right. You can't go back on that.
7: I'm not. It's just a letter. I mean, this is my chance to train with national-level athletes.
13: We have to lie to get it.
7: Our volleyball season's been a bust, and now I'm getting a second chance. I mean, Olympic-level scouts will be there.
13: Tell her she can't do this.
12: I don't know. Opportunities like this don't come around every day.
13: So you think she should write the letter too?
12: She doesn't have to mean it. She can write it, apologize, go to the camp, and no one will ever know.
13: Wrong, my love. Shay will know.
2: Lola stomps off. Tiny shrugs at Shay before following his girlfriend. In the hall, Grace and Maya share a set of earbuds.
6: I don't understand. This is just my song.
7: Yeah, but with Zig on guitar.
6: Are you serious right now?
7: Okay, before you get upset, he's been practicing a lot, and more importantly, he's available.
6: Yeah, well, call him up, because I found another solution. Peter.
7: Like your boss?
6: Well, coworker, technically. But yeah, we had lunch, and he's in for the show.
7: You guys had lunch?
6: We're buds.
7: That old guy just wants to be buds. Come on, why else would a 23-year-old want to hang out with a 16-year-old?
6: Are you saying I'm not interesting enough to be friends with?
7: I'm saying he's trying to bone you.
6: Subtle. But you know what? You're wrong, and I can prove it.
7: You're playing right into his hand.
6: He has no hand,

0: Rays. Well, actually, he has two, and he's going to use them to play guitar, and you're going to love him.
1: Grace rolls her eyes. At the dot, Winston scoots closer to Zoe, who works on her laptop.
2: Did you know Imperial Japan started when a bunch of samurai stormed a palace? That's so cool.
3: Maybe you could wear this. Do you know how to sew?
1: She shows a drawing of Japanese soldiers.
2: I'm pretty good with duct tape.
3: Should we rent the costumes, or...
2: This project's only worth 5% of our grade. I was thinking we'd do a PowerPoint.
3: Every 5% counts. How do you feel about musical numbers?
2: Well, if I say amazing, do you think maybe we could take a break?
1: She scoots away.
2: Is everything okay? Seems like you're trying to escape from me.
3: No, it's just...
1: Zoe looks him in the eyes.
3: Tristan doesn't think we're a good match.
2: So?
3: So, I want to focus on this presentation and really rock it and prove him wrong. Is that okay?
2: Yeah. Yeah, I'll call the costume place.
1: He kisses her cheek. At the trap door, Maya performs with Grace and Peter. Peter and Maya lean back to back as he plays guitar and moves to the music. Grace rolls her eyes at them. Maya steps close and sings in Grace's face. The crowd moves to the music.

0: Maya puts her arms around Grace.
1: I saw you crack a smile.
2: Yeah, because of all the sex faces he made during the show.
1: Come on, he's a guitarist.
3: Guys, that was killer. Want to hang out, chill for a bit?
2: Yeah. I have to be home in 30 minutes.
1: Well, maybe we could all hang out tomorrow night then.
3: Can't. My friends are throwing me a birthday thing at the studio.
2: Your 60th?
3: 24th. You enjoy shuffleboard, though.
1: Please. My mom finally lets me come play these gigs alone now. Shouldn't we capitalize on that?
2: Fine.
3: Cool. I'll grab some Cokes.
1: Cool. You're gonna love him, seriously, and then we can all be best friends.
3: Wait, did I miss it?
0: Zig walks over.
1: What are you doing here?
2: You said it's nice to have fans.
3: Yeah, sorry I'm late. I thought we could all hang.
1: Well, I don't think that's a very good idea.
3: I'm trying here. Hey, why are you being like this?
4: Everything cool?
0: Peter returns with three glasses.
3: Of course, Maya's boss.
4: Well, co-worker, technically.
3: I should have guessed. So when you said anything's possible, you never meant anything between us. You meant between you and Mr. Manscruff over here.
4: Okay, I'm gonna go.
1: No, Peter, stay. Zig, you go.
0: Zig's mouth hangs open.
3: Why can't we be friends?
1: Because I don't want to be friends with you. All I think about when I look at you is Zoe's hands all over your body while we're still together.
2: Maya, chill.
1: Why should I be the one to chill when he's the one who messed up? Okay, why do I have to be the one to put on a smile, pretend like everything's okay, and just be friends already? That is so not fair.
0: Maya turns to see patrons staring at her. In Mr. Mitchell's class, Zoe and Winston present their project. Zoe wears a geisha costume complete with white face makeup, and Winston is dressed as a Japanese imperial officer.
5: Enrich the country, strengthen the armed forces. This was the slogan of Imperial Japan. It all began on a fateful day in January 1868.
0: Esme frowns and looks around.
6: Samurai from Choshu joined my army of samurai from Satsuma, forming an alliance. In the dark of night, the enemy was least...
7: Isn't this, like, crazy racially insensitive?
5: What? No, these are all just facts.
7: And fact is, you probably shouldn't be dressed as a geisha.
5: This is a project on Japan.
7: You're not Japanese.
5: Neither are you, so what's your problem?
0: Zoe glares at Esme, then looks to Tristan.
5: Back me up.
8: I don't know, Zoe. Just after all the stuff that came out of the protest, maybe we do need to be more thoughtful.
5: This is absurd. Can we continue?
9: It would probably be best if you both went and changed.
0: Zoe blinks, straight-lipped. In the hall, Zig stands with a group.
10: October 15th, text from Maya Matlin. Admit it, even you find Mr. Mitchell hot.
0: Maya approaches them.
10: November 10th, can I be a feminist and love Khloe Kardashian because I love Khloe Kardashian?
1: Okay, haha, show's over.
0: The group disperses.
1: What are you doing? Why are you being such a jerk?
10: Takes one to know one.
0: He gives her a hard look and walks off. Maya opens her locker and Grace steps closer.
2: If you apologize for last night, I'm sure he'll get over it.
1: Hold up, if I apologize?
2: You kind of embarrassed him.
1: He embarrassed me. Why are you taking his side?
2: I'm not taking any sides. He came out and made an effort and you kind of just... I can't just stop being his friend.
1: Well, you could try.
2: We're all here at this school for a whole nother year together. Can't you just try to get over it so we can all be friends again?
1: Let me make this easy for you. You can take Zig. I've got Peter.
0: Maya stares coldly, then walks off. Outside, Winston holds a mirror for Zoe, who pulls off fake eyelashes.
5: I'll put peroxide in her conditioner in gym class.
3: Zoe.
5: You're right, Esme would probably look good as a blonde. Then I'll stick moths in all her prissy little sweater sets.
3: Zoe.
5: I want to destroy her.
0: Winston spritzes her in the face with a spray bottle.
3: Okay, I shouldn't have done that. I know that now. But I just don't think it was personal.
5: Yes, it was. Esme hates me ever since you gave me the MC part at the gala instead of her.
3: That may very well be true, but also she may have had a point.
5: Are you saying our presentation was racially insensitive?
3: I'm not saying those exact words.
5: Then which exact words are you saying?
3: Look, you're my girlfriend and I support you in everything you do.
5: Winston?
3: Yes, it was inappropriate.
5: You knew? Why didn't you tell me?
3: I really like you. And I didn't want to give you any excuse to dump me. Honestly, I think it's crazy that you're even going out with me.
5: What are you talking about?
3: Sometimes it feels like you may not be into this. Like right now.
0: Her face softens.
5: That's just because I'm trying to figure out what to do about Esme. She keeps trying to make me into the villain.
3: So don't do villain stuff. That's the old Zoe, the scary Zoe. You're better than that. You're sweet.
0: She raises her downcast face to meet his gaze.
5: You think I'm sweet?
3: I think you can be. Listen, let's redo the project, starting with a real apology. We can still destroy Esme, but with kindness.
0: She smiles slightly. In the student council room, students gather around a table.
11: Thanks for coming to our first Zero Tolerance Policy Review Committee meeting. We'll get started shortly. Please enjoy the pianonos. They're from my family's restaurant.
12: Hey, I have some bad news.
11: Oh, no. Are you allergic to nuts? Next time I'll bring alfajores.
12: It's not about the sweets. Look, I can't stay. I gave them the letter and...
11: Now you can't join the committee.
0: Shay nods.
11: But this makes like zero sense.
12: What if it turns into another protest or we end up in the paper again? They don't want me to be a distraction. They'll kick me out.
11: Then they don't deserve you.
12: Playing in the Olympics is my dream. This camp is on that path.
11: We did something special. Together. Don't you get that? Hey, look who's here.
13: Cool. You're so brave for standing up to the police.
12: Well, I was just standing up for my friend. You would have done the same.
13: I saw the picture and I thought, if she's willing to get arrested for this, then I have to do something.
14: Oh, me too. That was so fierce. This morning, I even stood up to Perino and demanded he stop using the term manpower. So sexist.
12: Because of me?
14: And you know what? It worked.
11: See?
12: Lo, I just want to play volleyball.
11: Look, I know this is my first time doing something politicsy, but even I know that sometimes people need to make sacrifices.
0: Lola joins Vijay and Goldie.
12: Why does it have to be me?
0: Shay looks at her phone. A message from Medallion Sports Training Camp reads, "Letter looks good, but you forgot to sign it. Let's meet up and we can make it official." At the studio, Maya walks past hip 20-somethings in a lounge area. She holds a plate of baked goods.
15: We're not interested in whatever you're selling, kiddo.
16: I work here.
17: Maya, hey.
0: Peter takes the plates.
17: Cool you came. Met Chrissy?
16: Yeah.
17: Thought you'd be hanging out with your school buds tonight.
16: Well, you know, high school friends, they're kind of temporary, right?
17: Really? Still hanging with all mine. Dudes, Maya, dudes.
0: Two guys wave at her.
16: Wait, where are you going?
17: I'll be back in a sec. Just gonna go put this down.
0: Maya turns to the guys, Spinner and Peter's musician friend.
16: So, getting turnt tonight or what?
17: Turnt? I think it means to party hard.
18: I remember that.
17: Mm.
18: Sadly, no. I have to be up early in the morning. I have a bidding war.
16: Oh, cool. Like an auction?
18: No, my wife and I are buying a house. At least we're trying to. Everything's going from 50 to 100 over asking, so.
16: Well, if you need to borrow cash, my mom lent me some cab money.
0: Spinner smiles politely.
18: 50 to 100,000.
3: This is why I've been saying you just need to get a junker and gut it.
18: Yeah, okay, and then do the whole thing myself?
3: I will help.
18: You think I'm letting those spindly arms near my home?
3: I'll fight you. Right now.
16: I gotta make a phone call.
0: She walks away.
18: Kids.
0: At home, Shay paces.
12: How many more laps are you gonna do? Should we consider getting a track installed?
19: I'm just nervous about the coach coming over.
12: Well, you already got into the camp, honey. It's not like it's another tryout. He likes you.
0: Shay's mom sits on the couch.
12: You're not ready to go?
19: I know I belong there. It's just...
12: Still not sure about signing the letter.
19: I keep hearing Lilla's voice in my head telling me I'll regret it.
0: Shay freezes and her eyes widen.
12: Hey, come here. I will be proud of you no matter what you do. You just have to make sure you're proud of yourself.
0: Shay nods and smiles slightly.
12: Hang on.
0: Shay's smile fades as her mom steps away.
12: Hi, Coach.
20: Hi.
12: Come on in.
0: The coach enters the living room.
20: Hi, Shay.
0: He holds a clipboard.
20: Listen, I'm sorry to be a nuisance around dinner time, but Shay, if I could just get your John Hancock.
19: Mind if I read it over first?
20: Yeah, absolutely.
0: She takes the clipboard and turns away to silently read her letter.
19: To whom it may concern, I want to assure you that my actions at a recent protest were impulsive mistakes which I regret. I assure you that it won't happen again. I would appreciate the opportunity to prove that I have learned from my mistakes. This lack of judgment is one that I take as a learning experience. I recognize my failure and promise. If chosen as a candidate, I will think before I act, and always act with integrity and respect. Sincerely yours, Shay Powers.
0: In the recording studio, Maya enters a room with a large sound mixing board and a window facing a room with instruments. She shifts back and forth, taking out her phone. She scrolls through photos of herself with Zig, Grace, and Tiny. Maya looks up towards the door, then hides under the soundboard.
16: Just give me 2 minutes, okay? I'm not gonna be some weird ex, I promise.
4: Fine. What is it?
16: Are you ever gonna come see Arthur? He misses you.
4: This is why you're being weird, you're multi-poo.
16: Well, after the breakup, you said we'd still be friends.
4: Well, you're on my birthday, aren't you?
16: Yeah, but so is some teenage blonde.
4: That's what this is about. We're broken up. I can hang out with whoever I want.
16: What? So you are trying to sleep with her?
4: What? I didn't even invite her. Honestly, she just showed up. It's kind of weird.
21: I'm sorry.
0: Maya gapes at her phone. Peter bends down.
4: Oh, crap, Maya. Okay, let me help you.
16: No.
4: You're missing a shoe.
16: Keep it. Happy birthday. See you at work next week, coworker.
0: She limps out, leaving Peter and Chrissy in the room. In Mr. Mitchell's class...
22: So, after the war and basically the end of Imperial Japan, Emperor Hirohito prepared an apology to the Americans, but they refused to accept it.
5: The idea of apology is important to Japanese culture, and after doing this project, I get it. I was wrong for insensitively portraying someone of Japanese descent. I sincerely apologize, and unlike the Americans, I hope you accept. Thank you.
0: Esme doesn't clap. Tristan approaches Zoe at the front of class.
8: Okay, you win. If Winston can make you nice, you must really like him.
0: Zoe smiles as he leaves.
5: Told you the costume was wrong.
0: Zoe looks at Esme.
5: That's what you took from all that. Yada, yada, yada. Japan? Something, something. I'm a monster. Yeah.
0: Winston steps past Zoe to face Esme.
22: Actually, I have a question for you.
5: Proceed.
22: How come everyone jumped down Zoe's throat for playing a geisha, but no one cared that I was playing Japanese? What, is it because I'm Asian, and there's only one kind of Asian? Because I'm sure you know Korean and Japanese aren't the same.
0: A smile creeps onto Zoe's face, and Esme gives her a glum look.
5: My bad.
0: They watch her go. Winston moves to face Zoe, and she looks at him with a smile and a slight head tilt.
5: No one's ever stood up for me like that.
22: I don't like seeing people treat you badly. It gives me a weird feeling in my stomach. But I know I probably like you more than you like me, so if you want out, this is me giving you an out.
0: Winston's brow creases, and his eyes shift back and forth under Zoe's stare.
22: Do I have spinach in my teeth again?
5: I don't want it.
22: Want what?
5: You're out. We make a good team.
0: With an arm draped over his shoulder, Zoe and Winston walk out, grinning. In class, Grace sits at a computer and works on her digital portrait of Maya. Maya spots her and sits down at the neighboring computer. She pulls up her own digital drawing of Grace. They glance at each other awkwardly.
12: I'm sorry. No, I'm sorry.
16: I know I can't make you choose.
12: I shouldn't have tried to force you to be friends with Zig.
16: It's just really confusing right now.
12: I know. That's why I've decided that he gets me Tuesday, Thursday, Sunday, and you get me Monday, Wednesday, Friday, Saturday.
16: Wait, why do I get 4 and he only gets 3?
12: He's the cheater after all.
16: So we're friends again?
12: Yeah, dummy.
16: Good, because I'm coming in for a hug.
12: No.
13: It's happening.
12: No, stop it.
13: Grace, if you let me hug you, I will tell you the totally awful, embarrassing story of what happened to me at Peter's party last night.
12: Okay, how embarrassing are we talking?
13: Well, I left with only one shoe.
12: All right, I gotta hear the rest of it.
0: Maya stands and hugs Grace. In the empty gym, Shay runs, heading for the stands. She bounds up the bleachers as Tiny walks in holding a blue slushie.
23: You gonna offer me some of that? Or you're just gonna taunt me with it?
24: Probably just taunt you. I came to grab Lola. Isn't practice over?
23: Yeah, for everyone else.
24: Oh, but not for elite members of the Medallion Sports Training Camp.
23: Actually, I turned them down.
24: Really?
23: I can't apologize for what we did, what I believe in, and I can't give up the option to fight again.
24: Wow, I couldn't do that. So why the extra practice?
23: You were right. Opportunities are hard to come by, so I got Armstrong to give me an enhanced training schedule, and I'll just have to find another way onto the national team.
24: Here, you've earned this.
0: He offers the cup. She reaches for it and their hands touch as they share a lingering look.
1: Hey, baby, ready to get out of here? You're working on a speech thing for our next committee meeting, right?
23: Of course. I'm thinking on it right now.
1: I'm so glad you did the right thing.
0: Lola taps Tiny on the chest and he follows her out. Shay licks her lips and Tiny turns back to smile at her. She waves. Shay wistfully watches him go. Cut to black. Opening credits continue. 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Letters pop out from a white background, then turn red. Letters pop out from a white background, then turn red. Netflix, a Netflix original series.
2: Due to play rehearsals, today's peer tutoring session will be moved from the gym to the
0: Grace and
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0: Jonah enter the gym to find Miles writing on script pages.
6: Hey, I just have revisions for scenes 5, 8, and 10.
7: All of Hope's scenes.
6: Yeah, just minor tweaks to fit the actress.
9: We haven't cast that part yet. I thought Grace was going to read those lines today.
6: Well, it turns out that won't be necessary. Lola read for Hope. She was amazing.
7: I'll bet she was.
11: Do you know how to get rid of a gajillion butterflies from your stomach?
10: Don't be nervous. You'll be great.
0: He touches her shoulder.
9: Lola, why don't you go wait with Rasha?
11: Okay.
7: Are you hooking up with her?
10: What? No.
7: Because there's some serious tension between you two.
9: I'm with Tristan.
10: He's been in a coma for 3 months.
7: So there's been no boot knocking?
9: Okay, the guy has the right to move on.
7: The guy has a boyfriend.
9: The guy is right here.
10: But you can't break up with somebody when they're in a coma.
7: You can't just cheat on them either.
9: Is he supposed to wait forever?
7: Tristan has hung on so long, and who knows, maybe Miles is the reason why. Plus, I don't want a showman's destroying this plate.
9: Let's just start the read-through. I am allowed to do that when my boyfriend's in a coma, right? When you see Lola, you'll be convinced. All right, everyone. Start with scene one.
0: As she passes, Lola glances at Miles, his mouth tight. Photos and videos of the diverse group of Degrassi teens appear in blocks, then within text messages and phone apps. The title appears on a social media page next to a photo of all the teens together. Degrassi, next class. The quote below reads, "I know I can make it through." Words appear, hashtag that feeling when. Written by Jennifer Kasabian, directed by Phil Earnshaw. Zoe walks into a classroom, bouncing up behind Rasha giddily. She puts her hand on Rasha's arm.
25: How was the read-through?
26: You remember that was today?
25: Council president, I have the whole school schedule on my phone.
26: And I thought you were my number one fan.
25: Well, maybe you'd settle for lab partner?
26: I'll get our kid.
0: From the table behind them, Winston's eyes follow Rasha as she heads to the back of the room. He turns to Zoe.
25: May I help you?
27: Switch partners with me.
25: No way.
27: Come on, I need some face time to work my magic.
25: Waste of time. Rasha's gay.
27: That's really offensive, Zoe, just because she has short hair. I'll have you know that I have amazing gaydar.
25: If only there were an example of a lesbian who you dated for months and thought was straight.
0: His brow furrows.
27: Oh my god, you like her too. Just switch with me and then I'll let you know.
25: Well, you can't ask her. You could force her to out herself. Not cool.
27: Okay, then I'll just non-creepily creep her socials.
25: They're all private.
0: She perks up thoughtfully.
25: But if you're really that thirsty, add her.
27: Cool. You're gonna lose.
0: Rasha returns with their supplies and smiles at Zoe. Outside school, Frankie struts over to Shay wearing short shorts and tall boots. She holds out her phone to take a selfie with Shay and sticks out her tongue. She checks the photo.
1: We're supposed to get their attention by looking hot. You look like a scared deer.
7: Well, I'm sorry. I was caught off guard by the pants you forgot to wear. Wait, whose attention?
1: Jonah and Tiny. You need to see what they're missing so they can apologize.
24: Think fast. Tuna or roast beef?
1: You guys already made up.
24: Frankie, you look...
0: He glances back at Shay, who shrugs.
24: Sandwich?
0: She waves it away.
7: You still haven't heard from Jonah?
1: Not all weekend. I sent him one text, but he didn't respond, so... Ball's in his court now, I think.
0: She takes another picture with Tiny and Shay.
7: And the selfies are?
1: To get his attention. I don't know what he's thinking, or
3: what I should be thinking. What do you think?
14: Well, I think...
3: That you're going to come over later and help me craft the perfect photo to get him to call?
14: Actually, we're playing baccarat after school. Connie thinks he might finally beat me. Just text him and get some answers.
3: Well, I can't double text without seeming desperate, so a perfect selfie is my best move. And Balco sounds great. Does four work?
0: Tiny gives Shay an urging look.
14: Great. Yeah, four it is.
0: Frankie grins. Inside, Miles and Lola meet on the stairs.
15: Hey, we should talk.
3: Okay.
0: Lola follows him to the area under the stairs, where they face each other near a large window.
17: So, Grace and Joan aren't fans?
15: No, the part's yours. But the other thing, we can't...
17: I get it. He's your sick boyfriend and...
15: It's not that I don't care. That I didn't or won't.
17: I know, but we can still talk, right?
15: Yeah.
17: And text?
15: I don't see why not.
17: Good. I like talking to you.
15: I like talking to you, too.
0: She smiles at him. Miles gives a relenting look and kisses her. She touches the back of his neck, and her hand lingers on his chest as they pull apart. He glances over his shoulder.
15: Okay, good talk.
0: They gaze at each other and kiss again. In the student council room, Zoe works at the table as Winston rushes in with his open laptop.
27: Friend request accepted. Just don't like anything.
0: He sits with her and they look at Rasha's face range page.
25: All the comments are in Arabic.
27: Well, that's reasonable.
25: What does 7BB mean? There, under that pic of her and that cute girl?
27: I think it means sister or cousin.
25: Nice try. I'm Googling.
0: She types on her phone.
25: Habibi means sweetheart in Arabic, so she's into girls. Boom.
27: Okay, then why did that guy write 7BB under a pic of her? I bet he's the ex.
0: Goldie comes in.
13: Zoe! Didn't know there was council business scheduled for today.
25: No, I just, Hey, do you know if there are any Muslims who are gay? As student council president, I'm trying to understand the needs of my constituency.
13: Some things in the Quran are open to interpretation, but homosexuality isn't one of them. From my understanding, it's a sin.
27: Thank you. That really clarifies the situation. Boom! Now you gotta ask Rasha out for me.
25: Why would I do that?
27: Because you used me as a beard for all of last year, so now you owe me till the end of time? Make sure you tell her I'm a good cut.
0: In class, Miles rests his hand on his fist as he stares at an open book. He receives a picture from Lola of herself with a raccoon filter and an animated banana peel on her head. The caption reads, "Trash Panda is bored in math class." He smiles, then makes a funny face and snaps a selfie using a filter that gives him exaggeratedly large eyes. He smiles, his finger hovering over a list of his chat contacts. A message from Tristan's mom pops up. Please call ASAP. Miles' face falls and he stands abruptly. The teacher and other students look over at him.
15: I have to go.
0: Miles packs his belongings and rushes out. Outside school, Shay and Tiny play their word game as Frankie pouts at her phone.
3: How long until you can file a missing persons report?
24: How many seven-letter words do you have?
3: Oh, I've been banished to relationship limbo. Look.
18: I can't. And four.
24: 40 words, 150 points. Beat that.
18: I will next time.
3: I can see he's been online, so why can't he just take 0.2 seconds to click like on my... Oh my God, he posted a photo.
0: She shows it to Shay.
3: That's a mug at the dot.
18: Beside a tower of milk creamers?
3: That's our thing. Seeing you can build the tallest tower. How can you do that without me and then post it when we're not speaking?
24: Dude's not even allowed to drink coffee without you? You're intense.
3: He doesn't even drink coffee this late.
0: She straightens abruptly.
3: Wait. If it's not his coffee, then it is someone else's. Game over. We are finding out.
24: You're actually gonna let her do this?
18: I've learned not to argue.
0: Frankie leads Shay away. In the hospital.
19: Thank you so much for all you've done for my son.
0: Miles arrives and hands a bouquet of lilies to Ms. Milligan.
19: I wish you would have been here when it happened.
15: Can I see him?
0: They enter Tristan's room, where the teen lies in bed without his breathing tube.
15: Trish.
0: Miles sits on the edge of his bed.
15: It's Miles. Can you hear me?
0: Tristan's eyes slowly lift to his boyfriend.
19: He knows we're here, but he can't communicate yet.
0: Tristan blinks.
19: But here he is, looking so handsome.
15: You do.
0: Miles touches Tristan's hair.
4: Once I get these roots touched up.
19: He should rest. It's been a big day.
4: I'll go.
0: He starts to get up, but Ms. Milligan stops him.
19: Take a minute.
0: She rests a hand on Miles' shoulder before leaving the couple alone. He scoots closer, and Tristan's eyes stay on him as Miles kisses his cheek and meets his gaze.
4: I love you. Don't ever doubt that.
0: Outside the dot, Frankie peers in through the glass door at Jonah sitting alone on a couch. Shay and Tiny come up behind her.
5: There, in the corner.
8: Frankie's got no chill.
5: Here I am jumping to conclusions when he's just working on Miles' play.
12: Mystery solved. Can we go now?
5: Well, I'm gonna go say hi.
0: Shay gives her a look.
5: What? We're already here.
0: She steps into the cafe as a girl with long dark hair sits down beside Jonah, who looks up and spots Frankie.
10: Frankie, what are you doing here?
5: You just... Tower of Creamers.
10: Frankie, you need to leave. Now.
5: Is she why you've been avoiding me?
16: Oh, no, no, wait.
10: You don't need to explain anything.
16: We know each other from NA. I just needed an Emerge vent session.
5: NA?
10: It's Narcotics Anonymous.
5: Oh. Right. Gotcha. Okay, I'm gonna leave now. Possibly forever.
0: With a mortified expression, Frankie steps between Shay and Tiny, who follow her out. At school, Zoe approaches Grace, who sits on some steps.
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7: Owe you what exactly?
20: For leading me on last year, which has me continuously falling for straight girls, thank you very much.
0: Grace shakes her head.
7: What's really going on?
0: Zoe sits next to her.
20: Well, Goldie says Muslims can't be gay.
7: There's a billion Muslims in the world. Do you honestly think they're all straight?
20: I don't know, but now Winston wants me to ask her out for him.
7: Why don't you just talk to her?
20: I can't.
7: Because you're scared of rejection. Either you grow a pair and ask the girl you like out, or you keep switching lab partners for the rest of your life.
0: On stage, Miles and Lola face away from each other.
15: Sometimes I wonder, are you real? Or a figment of my imagination?
5: I'm real.
15: Wish I could touch you?
0: Jonah and Grace watch as Miles stares off stiffly. Lola walks over to him, placing her hand on his shoulder.
15: And kiss you?
0: She leans in for a kiss and he turns away.
15: Sorry, just stop.
10: What is it now, Miles?
15: Everything. Look, Hope's the one that comes on to hear us, not the other way around. She seduces him.
5: Oh, really? Is that what happened?
15: Yeah, and if she would have just minded her own business, she wouldn't have fallen for any of her tricks.
5: What tricks?
7: Maybe we can try it a different way.
5: No, you can't just rewrite the story whenever it suits you.
10: Well, he is the playwright, so.
0: Lola grabs Miles' arm.
20: What's wrong with you?
15: I can't do this. I have to get to the hospital.
0: He hops off the stage and walks out, Lola staring after him with a bewildered expression. In the hall, Frankie carries a guitar with a bow tied around it to Jonah at his locker.
5: I'm so sorry about last night.
10: So you bought me a guitar?
5: Why didn't you tell me you were Narcotics Anonymous?
10: It's not something I advertise.
5: Well, it hurts that you didn't tell me.
10: So this is my fault?
5: You should have told me. I'm your girlfriend.
10: You were the one who asked for space.
5: No, I didn't.
10: Yes, you did. At the party before I left.
5: Okay, maybe, but I didn't mean space. I just meant space.
10: Right, well, I have no idea what you're talking about, so.
5: When you wouldn't have sex with me, it hurt my feelings.
10: Seems like everything I do hurts your feelings.
0: Frankie lowers her gaze.
10: I care about you, Frankie. I just don't know how to prove it.
0: Frankie offers the guitar, and Jonah glances at it before closing his locker. She sets the instrument down.
5: Good talk.
0: She walks away dispiritedly. In computer science class, Zoe assembles a robot as Rasha works on a laptop.
20: So, Winston, what do you think?
13: He's nice. Do you like him?
20: Sure, I like lots of people.
13: He's not like, you know, he's not like us, right?
20: You mean how he's weird?
13: I'm sorry, what are you asking?
20: Winston wanted me to ask if you'd get coffee with him.
13: Oh, I'll totally get coffee with him.
20: Awesome, I'll let him know.
13: So we're done.
0: Zoe looks at her sharply.
2: the robot? I can start programming?
0: Zoe's expression grows despondent. In Tristan's hospital room.
15: Get well soon so I can make fun of you again. From Zoe.
0: The wilting lilies on a nearby table, Miles reads from a Get Well Soon card. He looks up at Tristan, whose distant gaze wanders.
15: Tristan, I made a mistake.
0: He looks down guiltily and shakes his head.
15: I cheated. Once. Tristan.
27: Help, please. Look, I think his airway's blocked or something.
0: Ms. Milligan leans over her son.
19: Oh, no, he's breathing. That gurgle is a sign of progress towards speaking.
27: Tristan, are you upset? Are you mad? Look, squeeze my hand if it's a yes.
0: Tristan stares blankly.
19: He's at square one. He doesn't understand the world around him.
27: But I need him to. The hard part's supposed to be over.
19: I know. It's a lot to digest. But the doctor said this website would explain everything.
0: She passes a card to Miles. He stares down at it before shifting his discouraged gaze to Tristan. In a classroom, Frankie looks down distractedly as Shay and Lola study on either side of her.
5: How long does it take before you feel secure in a relationship?
18: Months, a day, max. A year?
5: Helpful.
0: Frankie sets down her pen.
5: Okay, real talk. I'm not a crazy girlfriend, am I?
0: Lola and Shay exchange a wary look.
13: Do you really want real talk?
5: Well, I was hoping you guys would be all... No, not at all, Frankie. You're totally sane and normal. I'm not that bad, am I?
18: No. It's just... Well, you kind of lose yourself when you're in a relationship.
13: And you get super clingy.
18: Like, all of a sudden, your entire existence depends on whatever guy you're dating.
13: And you can be crazy super jealous.
18: And you put so much pressure on your relationship to be everything.
5: Okay. I get the picture.
13: But you asked for real talk.
5: Well, I thought Jonah was the problem. And he wasn't, like, in it. But apparently, I'm the problem.
0: She glances between her friends.
5: Don't all jump in at once.
18: We just want you to be happy.
13: And it seems like being with Jonah just kind of stresses you out.
5: I do love him a lot. But I don't want to be that girl.
18: If you're in love with the right person, I don't think you'd be that girl.
0: Frankie shifts her crestfallen gaze to the table, and her friends lean into her supportively. In the lounge area, Miles reads from his tablet.
15: Paired consciousness. Moods.
0: He shakes his head.
13: You okay?
0: He looks up at Maya, who sits down next to him.
13: I heard about Tristan. Sorry, I couldn't make it. Just wasn't up to it.
15: Well, no one's up for this.
0: She looks at an article on TBI on his tablet.
13: Ability in maintaining meaningful relationships without difficulty.
15: I don't want to be my boyfriend's babysitter for the rest of my life. What am I supposed to do?
13: You can kill yourself.
0: He smiles wryly.
15: Wow, you got dark.
0: She grins and starts to leave.
15: I don't know how to protect him and still be happy.
13: You should do what you can to find some okayness in your life.
0: In computer science class, Zoe uses a controller as her robot feebly lifts a cup back toward a bowl attached behind it. Rasha walks in behind her and puts down her bag as she observes the robot's movements.
5: I can't get this useless bot to pour the cereal into the bowl.
0: Rasha takes the controller and takes over at the laptop.
6: I heard your friend woke up.
5: Yeah, still can't believe it. I never thought I'd get to see him again.
6: I'm very happy for you.
0: She touches Zoe's arm.
5: Excited for your coffee with Winston?
6: Yep, I even got my curfew extended.
5: You did?
0: Rasha presses her lips together before breaking into a smile.
6: Zoe, I'm messing with you. I figured out that coffee means date here.
5: Well, what else would it mean?
6: Back home, it just means coffee. Does that mean that when you and I were going for coffee, that those were dates?
5: No. I mean, sometimes it's not a date, but then sometimes it is. Just depends on... I just like coffee, okay?
6: So, not the date. That's too bad.
0: Zoe's eyes shift, hopefully.
6: Because I like you?
0: Zoe grins.
5: I like you, too.
6: So why did you set me up with Winston?
5: I didn't know you were gay.
6: I am. I can't be out. Living within a year, it's complicated.
5: No, I get it. My mom is super Catholic. Rosaries and everything.
25: we can at least give it a shot, right?
1: Rasha nods.
2: Let's make it a double shot of espresso.
25: Oh.
2: And this time, it's a date.
1: Rasha controls the robot, and it dumps the cereal from the cup into the bowl. Zoe claps with a bright smile. In the parking lot, Frankie climbs into Jonah's car, where he waits in the driver's seat. They both keep their eyes forward.
10: Is this why you texted me? To sit in silence?
1: She angles her body to face him.
5: I like you. A lot.
10: I like you too, Frankie. I don't know how many times we asked.
5: Please just let me finish. I like you. But I'm not sure I like myself right now.
10: What are you talking about?
5: Being in a relationship seems to do something weird to me. I don't want to be the girl who stalks her boyfriend.
10: I am so sorry I didn't tell you about N.A.
5: That's what I mean. You didn't have to tell me. And I shouldn't be freaking out over every little thing. It's not good for us. And it's not good for me. Like, as a human person.
10: Okay, so what then?
1: She looks into his eyes emotionally.
5: I think we need a break.
10: Seriously. Breaks don't work. We're asking for trouble.
5: I don't want to break up. But I need to figure some stuff out. So if you're not into that...
10: Okay.
1: He nods, licking his lips.
10: Fine, a break it is.
1: Glancing at Jonah, she sticks out her hand. His eyes flick from her face to her extended hand, which he shakes. She gets out and walks away from Jonah's car. In the lounge area, Lola looks up from her phone as Miles approaches. She tucks her device away, and Miles takes a seat beside her. Leaning forward, he scratches his forehead absently.
15: I'm sorry I was a jerk. You don't deserve that.
5: I'm right, I don't. Guess we shouldn't talk anymore.
15: I'm quitting the play. Tristan's rehab is going to be intense.
5: No, I'll quit the play. Okay, I'm way easier to replace.
15: That's definitely not true.
5: You wrote the play to help you deal with stuff. You still need it.
1: He looks away.
15: Okay, we both stay. I don't trust anyone else to play Hope.
5: Are you sure we can still work together?
15: We'll have to.
5: Okay. Then I'll see you at rehearsal.
1: Miles wears a pained expression as Lola walks away from him. She bursts into the bathroom where Frankie throws items from a makeup bag into a trash can.
5: I'll be needing these. Or this. Or these. What? I told Jonah we're going on a break.
9: What? Does that mean you can date other people? Or he can?
12: Yeah, well, you two text or no contact.
5: We didn't really go over all that. It doesn't matter. What matters is taking some time apart so I can be the person I want to be.
9: Oh.
1: Lola pulls a lip gloss from the trash.
9: Mochaccino. 9, please.
1: Frankie holds birth control pills.
5: Guess I won't be needing these anymore. Started taking them when I thought Jonah and I might be having sex.
9: Oh, it's a good thing you didn't, because you've been taking your pills wrong.
1: Frankie eyes the pack of pills.
5: No, I haven't.
9: Uh-huh. They go from light to dark, like a sunset.
12: Don't look at me.
5: No, it's the other way around, which means you've been taking them wrong. No biggie. You're not having sex, and your skin still looks great.
1: Lola's eyes widen and her mouth hangs open.
5: Oh, my God. Lola, have you had sex?
1: Lola looks at both her friends, her face etched with concern. Cut to black. I can't wait. 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Letters pop out from a white background, then turn red. Netflix. A Netflix original series, Maya stands in front of a microphone.

0: She wears a midriff-bearing top and sings on stage at an empty club with Grace on the drum machine and Jonah on guitar. The long-haired club owner watches them from behind the bar. She steps back from the mic and looks to the club owner. He points at Jonah.
1: You wrote that?
2: No, actually, she did.
1: Not bad. But you're gonna need more than one song.
3: Oh, we've got a solid 30 minutes with originals and covers.
1: Well, my other girl band had to cancel. So you can take their slot, 10:30.
3: P.M.?
1: Unless that's past your bedtime.
3: No, I'm basically nocturnal.
1: Now, dressing nicer will help me sell more drinks.
3: No problemo.
1: If this goes well, could turn into a recurring gig.
3: Okay. Guys, we need new outfits.
4: For a guy that thinks there's a difference between bands and girl bands, no way.
3: Grace, who cares if he thinks we're a rubber band?
2: Oh, yeah, can we please be a rubber band?
3: Guys, we just booked our first show.
2: Okay, then it's settled. We're going shopping. I like to look good, too.
0: Maya's living room.
5: Need a roadie? Or a groupie, I can be both.
6: Can I come? Or is it uncool to have your mom there?
7: Well, it's at a place called the Trap Door, and I guess you could come if you give me an advance on my allowance for a new outfit.
6: The Trap Door? Isn't that a bar?
0: Maya looks at Zig.
5: Well, yeah, but they have a stage, and bands play there all the time, right?
6: Sorry, but no.
0: Maya's mom starts to leave.
7: But I've worked my whole life for an opportunity like this.
6: I am not letting my 16-year-old daughter go to a bar with drunk people on a school night.
5: But Ed Sheeran played in clubs when he's only 14.
6: Ed Sheeran is a boy.
7: So equal rights are crap?
6: When it comes to your safety, yes.
7: If I call Keith and cancel, he'll think I'm a stupid little girl.
6: Stupid? No. Little girl? Yes.
0: Her mom walks out. She uses forearm crutches. Maya crosses her arms.
5: Maybe you can say you're sick?
7: If I miss the show, I might as well be dead.
0: Maya looks down. Zig rubs her shoulder. Photos and videos of the diverse group of Degrassi teens appear in blocks, then within text messages and phone apps. The title appears on a social media page next to a photo of all the teens together. Degrassi, next class. The quote below reads, "I know I can make it through." Words appear, hashtag not okay. Starring Amanda Arcuri, Chelsea Clark, Raya Downs, Anna Golia, Nikki Gold, Ricardo Hoyos. In the student council room, Tristan presides over council members.
8: Great week, guys. We passed the budget and approved 9 new clubs.
0: Tristan is distracted by Miles and Esme canoodling in the hall.
8: You all deserve hugs, but I won't because someone smells like B.O.
9: I was in a rush this morning.
8: Right. Let's take 10 minutes before we start winter formal interviews.
0: Tristan pulls Winston back down.
8: Where does Miles find these harlots?
9: Oh, you mean Esme?
8: Esme.
9: You and Miles broke up 6 months ago. You gotta move on.
8: Because there's a lineup of guys just waiting to date me.
0: Winston points to 3 guys waiting in the hall.
8: They're here for interviews.
9: You think that many people want to plan a dance?
0: Tristan glances back, and Vijay smiles at him.
8: He smiled at me. What do I do?
9: Ask him out.
0: Elsewhere, Shay looks at a paper as she walks out of class into the hall. Tiny sneaks up behind her.
10: Show me yours and I'll show you mine.
11: Excuse me?
10: Ooh, look at, what? 93? We need to start hanging out.
11: If I tutor you, I won't have enough time to study.
10: Mr. 89 doesn't need a tutor. I meant more like a movie. My friends and I were going this weekend. You should come.
11: Wow. Can I let you know?
10: Oh, okay. You do that.
11: Okay.
0: Lola and Frankie, who were watching, rush up to Shay.
11: I think I just got asked out.
12: Don't freak out.
13: I bookmarked 16 fashion blocks for your body type.
12: She can't change herself for a date.
11: Technically, he never said the word date. I mean, it could be a hangout.
12: As if. You guys always flirt.
11: Tiny flirts with everyone.
13: She's right. What matters is what happens online. Give me phone.
11: Okay.
0: Shay hands her phone to Lola.
13: Last text says, "Did you know there's a species of jellyfish that can live forever?"
12: Is that code for something?
11: No, he just likes marine biology.
13: Too nerdy. Definite non-date. Why do you guys keep saying "gun armadillo"?
11: Armadillo sleep 19 hours a day. It's our bedtime thing.
13: Oh, you guys have your own good night message? I'm dead from cuteness.
12: Do you do that a lot?
11: Most nights, I guess.
12: He might have real feelings for you.
11: So it is a date.
13: Tiny's a catch. Why aren't you more excited?
12: Because Shay's not allowed to date until after high school.
13: Oh.
11: Maybe I could take my GED.
14: It's awesome because there's no other way you can beat the dragon and get to the secret checkpoint. My friends were totally thrilled.
0: VJ and Tristan sit in a cafe.
14: Do you play any video games?
8: Oh, no, it's not my thing.
14: Oh.
0: VJ looks down.
8: Sorry, I'm the worst at this.
14: It's okay.
8: It's just my last relationship ended bad. Like, flaming car wreck bad. Except the car, not so flaming.
14: As if it isn't hard enough to find a decent gay at school.
8: Oh, tell me about it. Sometimes I feel like I'm the problem.
14: No, you're not. You're amazing. Honestly, Miles is an idiot.
8: Oh, you know about him?
14: I hang out with Hunter. Only a complete doof will let you slip through his fingers. You're smart, funny, a total babe.
8: Not to mention class president.
14: After you asked me out, I broke out into song. I'm an alto, you know.
8: Oh, choir or musical theater?
14: Obvi, musical theater puts you in the spotlight. Can't shine in a uniform.
0: VJ puts his hand on Tristan's. They smile at each other. At night at the trap door, a man in a black beanie sings with a band. Jonah and Grace sit at a table and glance around. The club owner, Keith, comes over.
1: Well, is she gonna show or not?
4: She's right around the corner.
0: He checks his watch and walks off.
4: I hope.
15: Thanks for the Wailing Lobsters.
13: Glad you're here.
0: Maya and Zig.
13: Can we get my keys?
4: Yeah,
13: thank you.
1: You thought you changed your mind.
13: Never, it just took forever for my parents to fall asleep. I'm here now, so let's just do this.
1: Yeah, cool.
0: Maya, Grace, and Jonah head to the stage.
13: Here.
0: Maya crouches to plug in her pedals. The singer from the other band leans over to her.
1: You, need a hand with that?
13: No, I know how to plug in my own gear things.
0: He pulls the cord out.
15: Luckily for you, I used to own these pedals. 2/4 inch is next to the XLR. Those are the inputs.
13: I know.
4: She made a mistake, dude. Back off.
15: Easy, goth princess. I was just trying to help Blondie out.
0: Maya stands and gawks after him.
13: Blondie?
8: He was just trying to be nice.
13: Yeah, by treating me like an idiot.
8: Can we just focus on the show, please?
0: They head to their instruments, and Maya glowers into the crowd as she lowers the mic. In their home, Shay's parents watch TV while she studies nearby.
16: Humanoid robots in the house? The future is truly terrifying.
4: Shh, you don't want to upset the one we already got.
0: She motions to Shay.
4: Honestly, Shay, when was the last time you slept?
11: This assignment's due tomorrow morning. Train hard, work harder, right?
4: Don't forget play.
0: Shay opens her mouth and turns to face her parents.
11: Speaking of, I read the study that says you pick up the qualities of the people around you.
16: You need new training partners?
11: Actually, my lab partner invited me to a movie. And since my lab partner is super smart, I thought hanging out with my lab partner would make me smarter, right?
16: Someone's working overtime to avoid pronouns.
4: Is your lab partner a boy?
11: Aren't we post-gender now?
4: Shaylin, you know the rules.
11: But all my friends go out with boys.
16: Girls who date are more likely to have sex.
11: I'm not.
4: You think that now, but I see girls your age having babies at the hospital all the time.
11: But hanging out with Tiny could mean better grades, which means a school with a better track program.
4: His name is Tiny.
11: He's sweet, and he is funny, and he's a really, really good influence.
0: She looks at them hopefully.
4: If he's such a good influence, I guess we should meet him.
0: Shay's mouth falls open.
11: Is that necessary?
16: Do you want to go on this date or not?
0: Maya stands on stage in her sparkly top.
13: I'm Maya Matlin. That's Grace and Jonah.
1: Woo! For Maya!
0: Zig claps from the bar, and Zoe slides up next to him. Keith watches too.

0: Some people in the crowd sway, others bob their heads to the music.
1: Then I cracked the Kia account.
0: Maya glares at the man on his cell phone.
2: Maya, focus.
1: Yeah. My first time meeting them, too. Yeah, oh, Bob was there. He totally killed me. Yeah. Yes.
3: Can everyone quiet down, please?
1: Okay, are you sitting? Okay, here's the slope. Well, they bought it in the room. I mean, how could they not? Yeah. Yes, that's, yeah.
4: Maya, what are you doing?
0: Maya steps off stage.
3: Would you mind going to the back so everyone else can hear the music?
1: I can stand where I want. Some girl's on her period.
0: Maya glances at Grace, then takes the man's phone.
3: Hi, can he call you later? Thanks.
1: He can't stop me from talking on my phone, bitch.
3: Think again.
0: She drops his phone in a pitcher of beer and walks back on stage. Keith crosses his arms. At the cafe, The Dot, Zoe and Grace eat a muffin.
2: I guess we'll never play that club again.
5: Couldn't my container crazy till after the first chorus?
0: Tristan hurries up to Zoe.
6: I need girl talk, now.
5: I'm kinda in the middle of something.
6: You can eat Grace's muffin later.
0: Zoe freezes.
2: Did you break a nail?
6: There's a new man in my life.
5: Good night, kiss?
6: Good night, make out, and then some. He reminds me of myself.
5: That's called narcissism.
6: No, not like that. He's like me before all the crap, before Miles. But he hasn't messaged me yet. No, Mr. President, I want to be your vice.
2: The X-rating is my cue to exit.
0: Grace leaves.
5: Did you check Instagram DMs?
6: Of course.
5: Face range?
6: First place I look.
5: Email?
6: Is that a joke?
5: Wait, isn't he in grade 10?
6: Inf chat.
0: Tristan pulls out his phone and opens the app.
6: Here's one from VJ.
7: Hi, Tris. Last night was F-U-N. Let's do it again sometime, okay?
0: The video message ends.
6: What should I say back?
5: Ask him if he's heard of texting.
0: In Mandarin class, Lola, Shay, and Frankie work at their seats.
8: Niyao, kafaima.
9: I can't introduce Tiny to my parents.
5: Because he's a drug dealer.
8: Ex-drug dealer. He got out of that gang.
5: He's also been stabbed.
8: That was one time.
5: That we know of.
9: What if something happens while we're on our date?
8: That's all in the past. Any girl would die to hook up with Tiny. He chose you.
9: Define hook up.
7: Is something you will never be asked in this class.
9: Sorry, Mrs. Lin.
7: Don't be sorry, especially not in English.
0: Shay keeps her head down.
9: Oh my God.
0: At lockers.
5: Maybe if I replace that guy's phone, Keith will let us play again. If you

0: just a girl. That attitude right there. That's why you can't apologize.
1: Yeah, but what about our big break? What's more important, your dreams or your pride? You only get one.
2: Maya looks away from Zoe. In science class, Shay hovers a scalpel over a dead frog with Tiny beside her. Their teacher comes over.
3: I once had a student who failed this unit. She just couldn't cut it.
2: She waves her hand and walks away.
4: You got this.
2: Tiny puts his hand on Shay's and she jerks it away. The scalpel stabs into the frog. Shay turns to Tiny, unsmiling.
5: I can't go to the movie with you.
4: Maybe another time?
5: I have important goals, and I can't have distractions.
4: So much distraction?
5: I just need to keep looking forward.
2: He glares.
4: Apparently so do I.
2: The teacher comes over.
3: Oh, look. You stabbed him in the heart.
2: On the patio of a Mexican restaurant, Tristan faces Lola, who wears a flower in her hair.
6: Can I have it? Please, it's really important.
7: Fine, but my tip better be huge.
2: She gives him the flower. He turns to see Miles and Esme.
8: Is that for me?
6: What are you doing here?
8: Grabbing a bite, eh, toi?
6: Well, it's only right that I be honest with you. I'm dating someone new.
8: Golly gee, you're going steady, huh?
7: Is he your soulmate?
6: His name is VJ.
8: My brother's friend? Robbing the cradle, Huntress.
6: So you're allowed to date, but I'm not.
8: Who's dating?
7: We have more of a sibling relationship. Mm. Right, bro?
8: Sure thing, sis.
6: Vomit. And really creepy.
8: Well, I have a thing for weirdos.
2: VJ arrives.
9: Oh. Hey, Miles. Are you joining us?
0: Yes, please.
6: Absolutely not.
8: Not fun on your date.
2: Miles and Esme walk between them. Tristan hands VJ the flower.
9: Thank you.
2: Tristan's smile fades.
10: These days I'm running to escape.
2: Maya storms into her bedroom and pulls photos of her playing instruments from a bulletin board and puts them in a garbage bag. She goes around her room taking down photos. She pauses to look at one of herself playing cello before stuffing it into the bag. Her mom comes through the bedroom door.
0: Whoa! What the heck is going on in here?
11: I'm just doing a little decluttering.
0: Great idea, because you're going to be spending a lot of time in here. If you don't want to get caught sneaking out, don't get tagged in photos. No going out, no zig, no band practice.
11: Fine, because I'm not doing music anymore anyways.
2: Maya throws herself onto her bed.
0: What happened?
2: Her mom sits on the edge.
11: I'm not talking about it.
0: Maya.
11: You know what, Mom? You were right, okay? I'm just some stupid little girl who can't handle anything.
0: I never said that.
11: Even that guy thought so at the club after like 8 seconds.
0: What guy?
11: He said I wasn't good enough, and maybe he's right.
0: Who said that? Did somebody hurt you?
11: No, not physically, but...
2: Maya brushes hair from her face.
0: Okay. Okay. Okay, first, just breathe. Just breathe.
2: Her mom rubs her back.
0: Look, if music is your dream, I'll support you.
11: Yesterday, you said...
0: I know what I said, and you're still very grounded. But hell, if I'm gonna let people tear you down like that.
11: So what do I do? What would you do?
0: Show them how they treated you was not okay.
2: Maya stares forward, then rolls over into her mom's arms. They hold each other as a tear streams from Maya's eye.
0: I'll help you fix this.
2: The Mexican restaurant.
9: We are going so hardcore. Huntress is practicing 4 nights a week. My fingers are so sore, but I honestly think we have a really good chance of getting to nationals. We had our open gaming competition and Gamer Club's public exhibition is next week.
6: That's nice.
9: Think you'll make an appearance?
2: Tristan stares over VJ's shoulder at Miles, who winks at him. Tristan looks away.
6: Oh no.
9: Is everything okay?
6: VJ, you're really great, but I don't think this is gonna work out.
9: You're breaking up with me? Is there someone else?
6: No, of course not. I mean, well, maybe.
2: VJ glances over his shoulder at Miles.
9: Oh God, oh God, oh God.
6: VJ, don't

0: It's not you, it's me.
1: You're damn right it's you.
0: What?
1: We are so cute together. Correction, we're so cute together, okay? We could have been Degrassi's number one power couple, but instead you're too busy thinking with your ding-dong.
0: Okay, don't yell.
1: You don't get to tell me what to do. You're not breaking up with me. I'm breaking up with you.
0: Vijay, I'm honestly...
1: Too late. I've already changed our relationship status.
2: Vijay walks out. Miles and Esme, along with other restaurant patrons, look at Tristan. At the trap door, Tristan and Zoe sit at the bar.
3: Miles is just messing with you.
0: Yeah, but I'm still not over him. And I can't lead Vijay on because I know how much that sucks. Why does this always happen to me?
3: Pity party for one, your table's now ready. If Vijay wasn't enough to get rid of your Miles habit, one of these boys will.
0: Yowza. That guy deserves an absolute. And if that doesn't work...
3: Nothing wrong with having a little fun in the meantime?
2: She turns to the stage.
3: Shh, we're coming on.
4: Hi, everyone. I'm Maya Matlin. That's Grace. And that's Jonah.
3: Yeah, Grace!
4: Hi. Not everyone gets a second chance at this place, so we're lucky that way.
5: I'll take a second chance on you, sweetheart.
4: Did I forget to mention that my mom's sitting right over there? Yeah, I'm sure you didn't mean any harm, but catcalls like that are not okay. Coincidentally, that's the name of our new song.
2: Some patrons start to move to the music.

0: home, Shay talks on the phone.
1: What could we even talk about? I mean, sure, there's the science.
2: But you can't date science.
3: Exactly.
0: Lola talks on her phone at work.
2: So you're totally over him. There's zero feels.
1: Well, we're not well suited.
2: So you wouldn't be mad if he dated another girl, like, right away?
1: I guess not.
3: I'm so glad you feel that way, because...
0: She looks back at Tiny, sitting at a table in the restaurant.
2: I've been in love with Tiny forever.
0: Shay sits up.
1: You never said anything.
2: Because you liked him.
3: But now that you don't like
1: him... Do you want to go for him?
2: He asked me to a movie. I want to say yes. Is that okay?
3: You can't imagine how hard it is to see the guy you're into someone else.
1: Oh, I've got a pretty good idea.
2: So do I have your blessing?
1: Go ahead.
3: Thanks, Shay.
2: You're the best.
0: Lola hangs up with a giddy grin and looks back at Tiny. Shay lies back down on a pillow on the floor.
1: Well, that's me. I'm the best.
0: Shay stares at the ceiling with tears in her eyes. Cut to black. Opening titles continue. Aaron Kassam, Andre Kim, Lyle Latow,
4: up next,
0: Eric Osborne,
4: but that's none of my business.
0: Scott,
4: Maya
0: Scriven,
4: and her pals
0: Sarah
4: debate the definition
0: Glass,
4: of feminist.
0: Walter,
4: Miles finds healthy and unhealthy ways to cope
0: Kovach,
4: with anxiety. Lola learns
0: Stephen
4: to love herself.
0: Grogren. The stories and events portrayed are fictitious, and no reference is intended to any actual person. The name and Mark Degrassi and associated
5: 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The letters WB appear in a golden shield. Warner Home Video. A message. This film has been modified from its original version. It has been formatted to fit your screen. This motion picture has been rated PG-13. Parents strongly cautioned. Now our view moves toward a silver shield with the letters WB, Warner Brothers Pictures, a Time Warner company. The shield's mirror-like surface reflects a moving, rocky landscape. Our view passes through the shield toward a crypt with skeletons pressed against its rusted metal bars. A snake emerges from the mouth of a skull, its forked tongue flicking, and slinks out into a dark, grassy graveyard. Moonlight glistens on the snake's flinty scales as it winds its way past dingy, moss-covered tombstones and slithers across a large monument inscribed with the surname Riddle. A statue of a large, winged skeleton stands over the grave, one bony hand outstretched. Draped in a long cloak, the figure brandishes a spear above its skull. In the cloudy sky above, a title appears in chiseled letters, Harry Potter and the Goblet of Fire. At the edge of the graveyard, a small cottage sits at the base of a rolling hill, where a dark palatial mansion stands shrouded by a misty haze. A light switches on inside the cottage. In the kitchen, a gray-haired man lights a stove with a match, then sets a tea kettle over the burner. The old man flexes his wrinkled fingers and picks up a ceramic teapot. As he drops a tea bag inside, he glances out at the hilltop mansion. His eyes widen as a light appears in an upper-story window. Clenching his jaw, the old man storms off.
6: Bloody kids.
5: He grabs a ring of keys from a wall hook. Later, sweeping a flashlight in front of him, he shuffles briskly down a garden path lined with tall, manicured hedges. He shines the light on the mansion, revealing its crumbling brick walls. He climbs a set of back stairs, leaning heavily on the railing, then opens a small wooden door. The man peers into the dark building, then steps inside. At the base of a winding staircase, he casts a beam of light onto a faceless grandfather clock. Cobwebs cling to its exposed inner gears. Turning his attention upward, he sticks out the tip of his tongue and begins to hobble up the stairs. Frowning, he pauses on the landing. At the top of a corridor, a scrawny figure sits obscured by a wingback chair. The old man tiptoes up the steps. He cringes.
7: Oh, no. No, no, my Lord Voldemort.
5: Wormtail grovels before his withered master.
7: If we were to do it without the boy...
8: No! The boy is everything! It cannot be done without him!
5: The old man watches as an angular young man kneels before Voldemort.
8: I will not disappoint you, my lord. Good. Just gather our own comrades. Send them aside.
5: The snake brushes past the old man's foot, then joins Voldemort's men. It coils around the Dark Lord's chair.
8: Nagini tells me the old Muggle caretaker is standing just outside the door. Step aside, Wormtail, so I can give our guest a proper greeting. Avada Kedavra!
5: Bright light fills our view, and the caretaker's tea kettle steams. In a bedroom, Harry Potter stirs from a restless sleep.
9: Harry!
5: He gropes for his glasses.
9: Are you all right?
10: Hermione, bad dream. When did you get here?
9: Just now, you.
10: Last night.
5: She goes to Ron.
9: Wake up! Wake up, Ronald!
11: Bloody hell.
9: Honestly, get dressed.
5: Harry rubs the jagged scar on his forehead.
9: Come on, Ron! Your mother says breakfast's ready.
5: Later, the kids walk through a forest with Ron's father, his sister Ginny, and twin brothers Fred and George.
10: Ron, where are we actually going?
12: Dunno.
13: Hey, Dad! Where are we going?
14: I'm the foggiest! Keep up!
5: A stout, smiling man hikes toward them.
15: Arthur! It's about time, son!
14: Sorry, Amos. Some of us had a bit of a sleepy start. This is Amos Diggory, everyone. Works with me at the ministry.
5: A boy hops out of a tree.
14: This strapping young lad must be Cedric, am I right?
5: The 18-year-old Cedric shakes Mr. Weasley's hand. Hermione and Ginny smile.
15: Merlin's beard! You must be Harry Potter!
10: Yes, sir.
15: Great, great pleasure.
10: Pleasure to meet you too, sir.
5: Later, the group climbs a grassy knoll.
15: Yes, it's just over there!
5: A boot sits on the hilltop.
14: Shall we?
15: Oh, yeah.
14: We don't want to be late.
5: They form a circle.
16: Get yourself into a good position.
5: Harry turns to the twins.
10: Why are they all standing around that manky old boot?
17: That isn't just any manky old boot, mate.
18: It's a portkey.
14: Time to go!
10: What's a portkey?
5: Harry watches the others touch the boot.
15: One, two,
14: Harry!
15: Three!
5: Harry grabs the boot. The wizards begin to twirl like spokes on a spinning wheel as they rocket upward. Bolts of electricity shoot up from the hilltop, surrounding the group.
14: Let go, kids!
9: What?
5: The kids let go of the boot and fall through a spiraling tunnel of light. They crash down onto a field near the ocean. Panting, they watch Mr. Weasley, Mr. Diggory, and Cedric float gracefully to the ground.
14: I bet that cleared your sinuses, eh?
5: Cedric helps Harry to his feet.
16: Total shambles, as per usual.
10: Thanks.
5: The wizards reach the top of a grassy rise. Below them, thousands of people fill a vast meadow crammed with camping tents.
14: Well, kids! Welcome to the Quidditch World Cup!
5: They make their way through the crowds. Nearby, a juggler keeps dozens of balls whizzing and swirling above his hands. Ginny and Hermione grin.
9: Look!
5: Quidditch fans wear team colors painted on their faces and wave flags from various countries. Harry and Ron gape. Everyone ducks as wizards on broomsticks swoop over their heads.
15: Party of the waves, I think, old chap.
14: See you at the match.
5: The Diggorys walk off.
15: Come on.
19: See you later, Cedric.
5: Mr. Weasley leads the others to a small canvas tent.
14: Home sweet home.
5: He holds the door flap open, and the twins hunch down to step inside. Everyone follows, but Harry hangs back. With a befuddled frown, he peers into the tiny tent and sees a vast, high-ceilinged pavilion with plush furniture and a chandelier.
14: Girls, choose a bunk and unpack.
5: Harry enters.
14: Ron, get out of the kitchen. We're all hungry.
15: Yeah, get out of the kitchen, Ron.
14: Feet off the table.
15: Feet off the table.
5: Harry grins.
18: I love magic.
5: Now an amber sun hangs low above the glistening ocean, and thousands of tents stand empty on the grassy campsite. Nearby, bright lights shine from a huge bowl-shaped stadium carved into the mountain like a crater. Inside, Harry and his friends climb a staircase, passing Draco Malfoy and his father, Lucius.
18: Blimey, Dad! How far up are we?
20: We'll put it this way. If it rains, you'll be the first to know.
16: Father and I are in the minister's box. By personal invitation of Cornelius Fudge himself.
20: Don't boast, Draco. There's no need with these people.
5: Lucius pokes Harry with his cane.
20: Do enjoy yourself, won't you? While you can.
5: Lucius sneers, his silky white hair blowing in the breeze. In the stands, cheering fans wear green and white or red and black. Hundreds of stories above the Quidditch field, Mr. Weasley leads the group to the topmost row.
11: Come on up! Take his seats! I told you these seats would be worth waiting for!
5: Seven players fly in, their broomsticks trailing green and white smoke.
12: It's the Irish! There's Troy!
19: And the lid!
12: And Moran!
5: Fireworks explode above the stadium, then take the shape of a leprechaun. It dances a twinkling jig, and the young wizards grin. The Irish players circle the stands, then bank to the side.
21: Here come the Bulgarians!
5: Wearing red and black, the Bulgarian team bursts through the leprechaun. One player does a handstand on his broom.
22: Who's that? Yeah!
21: This is the best secret in the world!
5: A panel of viewing stands becomes a video screen, and an image of Crumb appears. The young burly seeker pumps his fist, then poses in front of a billowing red and black flag. The real Crumb flies into the center of the stadium. From the minister's box, Cornelius Fudge steps onto a balcony and presses a wand to his throat.
23: Good evening! As Minister for Magic, it gives me great pleasure to welcome each and every one of you to the final of the 422nd Quidditch World Cup. The match begin!
5: He points his wand and a glittering orb of light swirls up past the Quidditch teams and into the sky. Later in the tent, Arthur Weasley lights a lantern as Fred and George dance a jig draped in Irish flags. Ron wears a red K painted on his cheek.
24: There's no one like Crumb.
25: Crumb? Dumb Crumb.
24: It's like a bird the way he rides the wind. He's more than an athlete. He's an artist.
22: I think you're in love, Ron.
24: Shut up.
26: Victor, I love you.
27: Victor, I do.
28: When we're apart, my heart beats only for you.
29: Sounds like the Irish have got their pride on.
5: Mr. Weasley stops their pillow fight.
30: It's not the Irish.
5: He touches Ginny's arm.
30: We've got to get out of here. Now.
5: Outside, wizards dash from their tents.
31: Get out! It's the dead person!
32: Get back to the pocket, everybody, and stick together! Fred, George! Ginny is your responsibility.
5: He leaves, raising his wand.
22: Harry!
5: Harry and his friends run through the campsite as leaping flames engulf some nearby tents. Ahead of them, a dozen figures in black robes carry torches and wear skull masks beneath their pointed hoods. The kids cling to one another.
22: Harry!
5: A man shoves Harry into the frenzied crowd. Harry glances back over his shoulder, then breaks into a run as the ghoulish figures advance, shooting fireballs from the tips of their wands. Harry dodges through a stream of wizards and trips on the uneven ground. As he tries to stand, a member of the fleeing throng kicks him, knocking him out. Harry lies motionless in the dirt, with shadows and firelight flickering across his face. Later, beneath a full moon, wispy smoke hovers over the smoldering remains of the campsite. A slim young man strides through, kicking rubble out of his path. Dressed in a black leather trench coat, he peers around, his face obscured by the haze, and points his wand skyward.
33: More Morda!
5: A ball of green light shoots out from the wand, then explodes into a glowing image of a skull. The mouth opens, and a luminous snake slithers out. Watching raptly, Voldemort's angular henchman flashes a reptilian smile and lowers his wand. On the ground nearby, Harry struggles to sit up. As he scans the campsite, the young man catches his gaze and starts toward him. Harry hobbles off and hides behind a tattered sheet of canvas.
34: Where are you?
5: Voldemort's henchman retreats as Ron and Hermione approach.
34: I've been looking for you for ages.
5: Harry stares back toward the man.
34: I thought we lost you, man.
5: They glance upward.
34: What is that?
5: The ghostly snake and skull. Harry touches his scar.
35: Superfly!
5: Wizards shoot spells at the kids.
36: That's my son!
5: Mr. Weasley dashes in.
37: Ron! Harry!
38: Hermione, are you all right?
39: Coming back to Harry.
37: What have you captured it?
5: An official points his wand at the kids.
37: Lie. You've been discovered at the scene of the crime.
39: Crime?
37: Barty, they're just kids.
39: What crime?
22: It's the dark mark, Harry. It's his mark.
39: Voldemort.
0: Those people tonight, in the masks. They're his two, aren't they? His followers.
5: Mr. Weasley nods.
20: Death eaters.
5: Barty Crouch.
1: Follow me.
0: There was a man. Before. There.
37: All of you, this way!
20: A man, Harry. Who?
0: I don't know. I didn't see his face.
5: Harry, Ron, Hermione, and Mr. Weasley turn their gazes upward. Suspended in the night sky, the snake and the skull stare down at them, each bearing pointed fangs. Now, in the Hogwarts Express train, Hermione reads the Daily Prophet newspaper. Harry and Ron sit nearby.
2: Anything from the trolley?
5: Ron brightens as a woman approaches, pushing a cart piled high with sweets.
2: Anything from the trolley, dears?
3: Packet of droobles and a licorice wand.
5: Ron looks down at his single coin.
3: On second thought, just the droobles.
0: It's all right, I'll get it.
3: Just the droobles.
5: As Harry scans the cart, a girl walks up.
4: Two pumpkin pasties, please.
5: The girl returns Harry's smile, her shiny black hair falling loose over her shoulders.
4: Thank you.
5: Her friends giggle.
2: Anything sweet for you, dear?
5: Harry blinks.
0: Oh, no, I'm not hungry. Thank you.
5: He sits down with a dreamy grin.
4: This is horrible. How can the Ministry not know who conjured it? Isn't there any security or...
1: Loads, according to Dad. That's what worried them so much. It happened right under their noses.
5: Frowning, Harry scratches his forehead.
4: It's hurting again, isn't it? Your scar.
0: I'm fine.
5: Hermione stares at him.
4: You know Sirius will want to hear about this. What you saw at the World Cup and the dream.
5: Harry's gaze drifts toward the window. Later, he addresses an envelope to Sirius Black and gives it to his snowy owl.
0: Hedwig. There we go.
5: Carrying the letter in her beak, Hedwig flies out of the train and glides over a rippling lake dotted with tiny islands. In the distance, Hogwarts Castle sits on a hill overlooking the lake, its pointed turret silhouetted by the soft glow of the dusky sky. Later, seven winged white horses emerge from the clouds, pulling a carriage through the air. At Hogwarts, students crowd the stone courtyard, grinning and pointing as the blue and red carriage zips past, its gold wheels catching the faint sunlight. Below the hilltop castle, Hagrid, the gamekeeper, holds landing paddles. The winged horses fly straight toward him. Hagrid leaps out of the way. Harry and his schoolmates gape.
0: There's something you don't see every day.
5: On the lake, a man stands in a small, bull-shaped vessel. As he peers out through a spyglass, the vessel rises. It's the crow's nest of a huge wooden ship emerging from beneath the lake. The three-masted ship floats up to the surface and unfurls its dripping sails. Now, in the Great Hall, the white-bearded headmaster, Dumbledore, addresses his students.
6: Well, now we're all settled in and sorted, I'd like to make an announcement. This castle will not only be your home this year, but home to some very special guests as well. You see, Hogwarts has been chosen.
5: The school caretaker, Argus Filch, jogs stiffly up the aisle toward Dumbledore. The students watch curiously as Filch delivers a whispered message, then scampers off.
6: So, Hogwarts has been chosen to host a legendary event, the Triwizard Tournament. Now, for those of you who do not know, the Triwizard Tournament brings together three schools for a series of magical contests. From each school, a single student is selected to compete. Now, let me be clear. If chosen, you stand alone. And trust me when I say these contests are not for the faint-hearted. But more of that later. For now, please join me in welcoming the lovely ladies of the Beauxbatons Academy of Magic and their headmistress, Madame Maxime.
5: 20 teenaged girls sashay into the hall, wearing satiny blue dresses, their felt hats cocked to the side. Ron gapes at their shapely figures.
0: Bloody hell!
5: As the girls promenade, butterflies emerge from their midst. Madame Maxime walks behind them. Seamus Finnegan nudges Ron.
0: Blimey, that's one big woman.
5: As Dumbledore takes her arm, Madame Maxime looks down at him from twice his height. A slender girl with a long blonde ponytail pirouettes, then takes a bow. Harry, Ron, and Seamus applaud vigorously, and Hermione shoots them a disapproving frown. Dumbledore kisses Maxine's hand, then addresses the school.
6: And now our friends from the North, please greet the proud sons of Durmstrang and their High Master Igor Karkaroff.
5: Two dozen burly young men stride in, gripping heavy scepters. Professor Snape watches them with a tight-lipped frown. Wearing high-necked brown uniforms and black leather boots, the Durmstrang students twirl their scepters and sparks fly up as they bang them against the stone floor. A husky older student takes long, confident steps, a fur-lined hat pulled low over his deeply furrowed brow.
7: It's him. Victor Crumb.
5: Behind Crumb, the scowling, goateed Karkaroff marches through. A student blows on the tip of his wand, shooting fire into the air. Dumbledore smiles.
8: Albus.
5: The men embrace. Outside, in the rainy darkness, a stocky figure hikes toward Hogwarts, leaning heavily on a walking stick. In the Great Hall, Karkaroff and Maxine dine with the Hogwarts teachers.
9: Professor Dumbledore, my horses have traveled a long way. They will need attending to.
6: Not to worry, Madame Maxine. Our gamekeeper, Hagrid's more than capable of seeing.
9: But you know, Monsieur Hagrid, they drink only single malt whiskey.
5: Gazing at Maxine, Hagrid absently jams his fork into Professor Flitwick's hand.
10: You idiot!
5: Later, at the front of the hall, Filch's men set down an 8-foot tower with carvings trimmed in gold and jewels.
6: Your attention, please!
5: Dumbledore steps forward.
6: I'd like to say a few words.
5: He touches the tower.
6: Eternal glory! That is what awaits the student who wins the Triwizard Tournament. But to do this, that student must survive three tasks. Three extremely dangerous tasks.
11: Wicked.
6: For this reason, the Ministry had seen fit to impose a new rule. To explain all this, we have the head of the Department of International Magical Cooperation, Mr. Bartimus Crouch.
5: As Crouch rises, a man enters with a bulging mechanical eyeball strapped in place of his left eye. Everyone ducks as lightning flickers down from the ceiling. The man with the bulging eye points his wand, and the stormy ceiling clears. At his table, Harry winces.
7: It's Mad-Eye Moody.
4: Alastor Moody. The Aura.
7: Aura? Dark Wizard Catcher. Half the cells in Azkaban are filled thanks to him. He's supposed to be mad as a hatter, though, these days.
5: The professors watch warily as Mad-Eye Moody hobbles past. He scans the room with both eyes, then uses the bulging eye like a telescope to zoom in on Harry. Dumbledore shakes Moody's hand.
6: My dear old friend, thanks for coming.
11: Stupid ceiling.
5: Jagged scars line Moody's sagging face, and his red hair hangs in stringy tendrils. He takes a swig from a flask.
12: What son he's drinking, do you suppose?
7: I don't know, but I don't think it's pumpkin juice.
5: As Moody shakes his head, his fleshy jowls jiggle. Barty Crouch addresses the students.
9: After due consideration, the Ministry has concluded that for their own safety, no student under the age of 17 should be allowed to put forth their name for the Triwizard Tournament. This decision
10: is final.
5: Crouch blinks uncomfortably, and Dumbledore frowns.
6: Silence!
5: At the Gryffindor table, Harry and his friends exchange looks. Dumbledore points his wand at the tower, and its jeweled surface begins to melt away, revealing a carved wooden goblet. The kids stare as a glowing blue flame appears above the cup, swirling and leaping like a lit torch.
6: The Goblet of Fire! Anyone wishing to submit themselves to the tournament need only write their name upon a piece of parchment and throw it in the flame before this hour on Thursday night. Do not do so lightly. If chosen, there's no turning back. As from this moment, the Triwizard Tournament has begun.
5: Hovering above the goblet, the wispy blue flames flicker and churn. Outside Hogwarts, the Durmstrang ship floats on the lake, its carved masthead shaped like a snarling dragon. Later, the goblet stands in the empty Great Hall, surrounded by a hazy ring of light. High Master Karkaroff enters, glancing around furtively, then shuts the doors behind him. Now in a classroom.
13: Alistair Moody.
5: Moody writes on a chalkboard.
13: Ex ora. Ministry malcontent. And your new defense against the dark arts, teacher. I am here because Dumbledore asked me. End of story. Goodbye, the end. Any questions?
5: Moody scans the room with his mismatched eyes.
13: When it comes to the dark arts, I believe in a practical approach. But first, which of you can tell me how many unforgivable curses there are?
5: Hermione.
4: Three, sir.
13: And they are so named?
4: Because they are unforgivable. The use of any one of them will
13: earn you a one-way ticket to Azkaban. Correct. Now, the minister says you're too young to see what these curses do. I say different. You need to know what you're up against.
5: Moody turns away from the class.
13: You need to find another place to put your chewing gum besides the underside of your desk, Mr. Finnegan.
5: Seamus gapes.
14: The old codger can see at the back of his head.
13: I'm here across classrooms.
5: Moody pelts him with a wadded up paper.
13: So, which curse shall we see first? Weasley!
15: Yes.
13: Stand.
5: Ron slowly rises.
13: Give us a curse.
15: Well, my dad did tell me about one. The Imperious Curse.
13: Oh, yeah. Your father would know all about that. Gave the ministry quite a bit of grief a few years ago. Perhaps this will show you why.
5: As Moody crosses the room, Ron glances at a wide-eyed Harry, and Hermione sets her jaw. Moody opens a glass jar.
16: Hello.
5: He reaches inside, and a long-legged insect steps onto his palm. Moody aims his wand.
13: Gojo.
5: The bug grows.
13: Imperio!
5: Moody points with his wand, and the tarantula-sized insect leaps onto Gregory Goyle's head.
13: Don't worry! Completely harmless!
5: One of the Patil sisters laughs, and the creature scurries up her arm. Moody guides the bug toward Ron.
13: If she bites, she's lethal.
5: Moody grins, then glares at Draco Malfoy.
13: What are you laughing at?
5: The bug lands on Draco's nose. Harry applauds gleefully.
13: Talented, isn't she? What did I ever do next? Jump out the window?
5: He slams it against a window pane.
13: Drown herself?
5: Leveling his wand, Moody suspends the squirming insect above a pail of water, then slowly guides it back into his open palm. The students gawk at their professor.
13: Scores of witches and wizards have claimed that they only did you-know-who's bidding under the influence of the Imperious Curse. But here's the rub. How do we sort out the liars? Another.
5: Neville Longbottom raises his hand.
13: Come on. Longbottom, is it?
5: Neville lowers his gaze, then rises meekly to his feet.
13: Professor Sprout tells me you have an aptitude for herbology.
5: Neville nods.
15: There's the Cruciatus Curse.
13: Correct! Come!
5: Neville joins him at the front of the room as Moody sets the insect on a table.
13: The torture curse. Crucio!
5: The insect writhes and arches its abdomen. As Neville watches, his boyish face trembles and tightens into a grimace. The bug frantically waves its pincers. Neville winces and looks away, his breath quickening.
4: Stop it! Cornelius is bothering him! Stop it!
5: Moody glances over at Hermione and withdraws his wand. The insect relaxes. Neville squeezes his eyes shut. Mad-eye Moody picks up the bug and ambles over to Hermione. He sets the creature on top of her textbook.
13: Perhaps you could give us the last unforgivable curse, Miss Granger.
5: She shakes her head.
13: Avada Kedavra!
5: The bug falls down dead. Harry takes shallow breaths.
13: The killing curse. Only one person is known to have survived it. And he's sitting in this room.
5: Moody makes his way toward Harry's desk. The young wizard hesitates for a moment, then meets his professor's gaze. Red-faced, Moody licks his lip and reaches into his worn leather jacket. He pulls out his flask and takes a hearty swig. Harry frowns. Later, the students file out of the classroom and descend a staircase that winds around the inside of a tall stone tower. Harry walks with Ron and Hermione.
15: Brilliant, isn't it? Completely demented, of course, and terrifying to be in the same room with. He's really been there, you know. He's looked evil in the eye.
4: There's a reason those curses are unforgivable. To perform them in a classroom. I mean, did you see Neville's face?
5: Up ahead, Neville gazes blankly out a window.
4: Neville?
5: Moody hurries over and touches Neville's shoulder.
16: You all right?
5: Neville nods.
16: Mom, we'll have a cup of tea. I want to show you something.
5: Neville blinks, then follows the professor back upstairs. Hermione raises her eyebrows, and the kids walk off past the window. The stained glass panes bear an image of a frowning peasant. As rain falls outside the tower, a droplet glides down the peasant's face like a tear. Now, in the great hall, young wizards gather around the goblet as a Durmstrang boy steps across the glowing circle of light and drops his name into the cup. Nearby, two boys take a grinning Cedric Diggory by the shoulders and push him toward the goblet. He passes through the circle and places his name inside. Standing beside Harry, Ron gives Cedric an eager wave. Cedric's friends embrace him.
15: Eternal glory. It'd be brilliant, wouldn't it? 3 years from now, when we're old enough to be chosen.
17: Yeah, rather you than me.
18: Yeah! Yes!
5: The Weasley twins run in, carrying test tubes. They high-five their classmates.
18: Well, lads, we've done it.
15: Cooked it up just this morning.
4: It's not going to work.
5: Hermione smirks.
19: Oh, yeah?
21: And why is that, Granger?
5: She points to the circle of light.
4: This is an age line. Dumbledore drew it himself.
19: So?
4: So, a genius like Dumbledore couldn't possibly be fooled by a Dodger's pathetically dim-witted as an aging potion.
19: But that's why it's so brilliant.
21: Because it's so pathetically dim-witted.
5: The twins stand up and shake their test tubes.
23: Ready, Fred?
24: Ready, George.
19: Bottoms up.
5: They link arms, drink the potions, and hop over the glowing age line.
18: Yes!
5: Inside the circle, Fred and George beam as their fellow students applaud. They approach the goblet.
18: Ready?
5: Together, they toss their names inside, then slap hands.
18: Yes!
5: Blue flames shoot out and curl them onto the floor outside the age line. They sit up, their faces covered with bushy gray beards.
23: You said!
5: They pounce on one another. Harry and the others laugh as the now gray-haired twins roll around on the floor. Rolling her eyes, Hermione sits down on some bleachers and opens a book. Ron and Seamus glance over their shoulders. The other students follow their gaze toward the door as Victor Crumb strides in, with Karkaroff and another boy behind him. The younger wizards take a few steps back as the burly seeker drops his name into the goblet. Crumb turns, his gaze lingering on Hermione. She returns his stare, a faint smile tugging at her cheek. Later, students pack the tables in the great hall and crowd around the goblet. Crouch and the professors file in. Dumbledore wears long silvery robes and a flat tasseled cap.
16: Sit down. Please.
5: The students settle down.
36: Not the moment you've all been waiting for. The champion selection.
5: Dumbledore reaches out his hand and points to the flickering torches that line the back wall. One by one, the flames lower, dimming the room. Harry watches raptly as Dumbledore approaches the goblet of fire. The headmaster's hands begin to tremble, and he lays them on the vessel's surface. Dumbledore slowly backs away. The blue flame turns red, and a smoking piece of paper flies out. Dumbledore snatches it out of the air and reads it.
36: The Durmstrang champion is Victor Crumb!
5: Yeah! Crumb pumps his fist. As he rises, his classmates slap his shoulders and pound his barrel chest. Dumbledore shakes the young man's hand and points him across the room. The flame turns red again, then spits out a slip of frilly stationery.
36: The champion for Beauxbatons is Fleur Delacour.
5: The slender girl with a long blonde ponytail steps forward, grinning. Dumbledore shakes her hand, then catches another name.
36: The Hogwarts champion, Cedric Diggory!
5: The tall, athletic Cedric beams at his friends. Dumbledore pats him on the shoulder, and Harry applauds, gazing fondly at the older boy.
36: Excellent! We now have our three champions. But in the end, only one will go down in history. Only one will hoist this chalice of champions, this vessel of victory. The Triwizard Cup!
5: He unveils a trophy-sized goblet inscribed with the word Wiz. Two pewter dragons form the cup's curving handles. Frowning, Professor Snape peers across the room. Behind Dumbledore, the goblet of fire spews jagged blue flames. As the headmaster turns, the churning blaze turns red. Nearby, Karkaroff's face tightens into a sneer. The flame surges, and a smoldering scrap of notebook paper flies out. Dumbledore catches it.
2: Harry Potter.
5: Dumbledore searches the crowd.
36: Harry Potter!
5: Harry's schoolmates turn to stare at him. Harry sinks down into his seat, and Hagrid shakes his head in disbelief.
36: Harry Potter!
4: Come on, Harry. Harry, for goodness sake.
5: Hermione tugs Harry to his feet and gently shoves him forward. Ron scowls and watches with steely eyes as Harry trudges across the hall toward Dumbledore. The old wizard stares at him over the top of his half-moon glasses, then hands him the still-smoking slip of paper. Harry glances down at his name, then looks back up at his headmaster, wide-eyed. The Hogwarts students gawk at Harry, who slowly makes his way through the darkened great hall.
3: He's a cheat! Not even 17 yet.
5: Harry licks his lips, his body stiffening as he passes the stone-faced Professor Snape. Professor McGonagall pats Harry's shoulder, her wrinkled forehead pinched into a sympathetic frown. Resting his plump hands on his gnarled walking stick, Moody fixes his bulging eye on Harry. Now Harry descends a staircase toward an arched stone entryway. A spiky iron gate swings open, and he steps into a large cathedral-like room filled with trophies. Fleur, Victor, and Cedric eye Harry curiously as the professors and Crouch charge in. Dumbledore grabs Harry by the shoulders.
3: I protest!
36: Harry!
3: I protest!
17: Harry, you put your name in a goblet of fire.
3: No, sir.
36: You asked one of the oldest students to do it for you?
3: No, sir.
17: You're absolutely sure?
3: Yes, sir.
20: But of course he is lying.
17: The hell he is! The goblet of fire is an exceptionally powerful magical object. Only an exceptionally powerful confundus charm could have hoodwinked it. Magic way beyond the talents of a fourth year.
22: You seem to have given this a fair bit of thought, Mad-Eye.
24: It was once my job to think as dark wizards do, Karkaroff. Perhaps you remember.
17: That doesn't help, Alistair.
24: Leave this to your body.
25: The rules are absolute. The goblet of fire constitutes a binding magical contract. Mr. Potter has no choice. He is, as of tonight, a Triwizard champion.
5: Everyone turns to gape at Harry. Standing apart, the young wizard swallows hard and presses his lips together. Now, rain pours from the mouth of a gargoyle like a waterfall. Our view rises over the castle to a tower with cone-shaped turrets. Lightning flashes across the storm clouds. In his office, Dumbledore stares into a pensieve, a stone basin glowing with blue light.
26: This can't go on, Albus. First the Dark Mark. Now this.
36: What do you suggest, Minerva?
26: Put an end to it. Don't let Potter compete.
36: You heard Barty, the rules are clear.
26: Well, the devil with Barty and his rules. And since when did you accommodate the Ministry?
27: Master, I too find it difficult to believe this mere coincidence. However, if we are to truly discover the meaning of these events, perhaps we should, for the time being, let them unfold.
26: What? Do nothing? Offer him up as bait? Potter is a boy, not a piece of meat.
17: I agree. With Severus. Alistair, keep an eye on Harry, will you?
36: I can do that.
17: Don't let him know, though. He must be anxious enough as it is.
36: Knowing what lies ahead. Then again, we all are.
5: With his wand, Dumbledore draws a strand of light out of his temple and drops it into the pensieve. The paper with Harry's name appears in the basin. Now Harry sits in the dorm, lost in thought. Ron hangs a towel to dry by the stove.
15: How did you do it? Never mind. Doesn't matter. Might have let your best friend know, though.
0: Let you know what?
15: You know bloody well what.
0: I didn't ask for this to happen, Ron. Okay? You're being stupid.
15: Yeah, that's me. Ron Weasley, Harry Potter's stupid friend.
5: Harry glances at Seamus and Neville, then walks over to Ron's bed.
0: I didn't put my name in that cup. I don't want eternal glory. I just want to be... Look, I don't know what happened tonight, and I don't know why. It just did. Okay?
5: Ron shakes his head and turns away. With a sigh, Harry returns to his bed. Ron glances over.
15: Piss off.
5: Harry takes off his glasses, sets them on the nightstand, then lies down. Ron lets out a deep breath. Now a man takes a photograph. A woman with white blonde curls and red lipstick steps forward.
1: What a charismatic quartet.
5: The Triwizard Champions.
1: Hello.
5: She shakes their hands.
1: I'm Rita Skeeter. I write for the Daily Prophet. But of course you know that, don't you? It's you we don't know. You're the juicy news.
6: What quirks lurk beneath those rosy cheeks?
5: She smacks Fleur's cheek.
1: Mysteries to the muscles mask. Does courage lie beneath those curls? In short, what makes a champion tick? Me, myself, and I want to know. Not to mention my rabid readers. So, who's feeling up to sharing?
5: The wizards avert their eyes.
1: Shall we start with the youngest? Lovely.
5: She pulls Harry into a tiny closet. A bright green quill and a notepad float into the air. Rita Skeeter crowds Harry, standing inches away from him.
1: Is this cozy?
15: It's a broom cupboard.
1: You should feel right at home, then. Don't mind if I use a quick quotes quill, do you?
15: No.
5: The quill writes as they talk.
1: So tell me, Harry. Here you sit, a mere boy of 12.
15: I'm 14.
1: About to compete against three students, not only vastly more emotionally mature than yourself, but who have mastered spells that you wouldn't attempt in your dizziest daydreams. Concerned?
5: She smiles smugly.
15: I don't know. I haven't really thought about it.
1: Just ignore the quill. Then, of course, you're no ordinary boy of 12, are you?
15: 14.
1: The story's legend. Do you think it was the trauma of your past that made you so keen to enter such a dangerous tournament?
15: No, I didn't enter.
1: Of course you didn't.
5: Rita Skeeter gives him a knowing wink.
1: Everyone loves a rebel, Harry. Scratch that last.
5: The quill strikes out a line.
1: Speaking of your parents, were they alive? How do you think they'd feel? Proud or concerned that your attitude shows at best a pathological need for attention? Worst psychotic death wish.
5: Harry watches the quill.
15: Hey, my eyes aren't glistening with the ghost of my past.
5: Rita Skeeter tilts her head and half smiles. Now a dark owl flies over Hogwarts, flapping its broad wings through the gray sky. The bird heads to a tower on a rocky peak. The bird, its eyes bright orange, flies into a topmost room and lands on a perch, a folded note clamped in its curved beak. Harry turns from a window and approaches the bird. Owl statues occupy niches in the walls, which are streaked with bird droppings. Harry grabs the note.
7: Harry, I couldn't risk sending Hedwig. Ever since the World Cup, the Ministry's been intercepting more and more owls, and she's too easily recognized. We need to talk, Harry, face to face. Meet me in the Gryffindor Common Room at 1 o'clock this Saturday night. And make sure you're alone. Serious. P.S.
5: The owl nips him.
7: The bird bites.
5: Harry sucks his bloody finger. Now, Harry sneaks into Gryffindor's deserted common room, checking over his shoulder and glancing around.
15: Serious.
5: He finds a copy of the Daily Prophet newspaper lying on an armchair. Under the headline, Teenage Tragedy, Harry Potter and the Triwizard Cup, a photo of Harry moves. Harry turns to Rita Skeeter's column, titled Me, Myself, and I.
1: Harry Potter
8: Age 12. Suspect entrant in the Triwizard Tournament. His eyes swimming with the ghost of his past.
5: Harry crumples the paper and chucks it into the fireplace. A few sparks shoot up. He watches as embers move in the red-hot fire. Harry steps closer. A face appears in the fire.
9: Sirius.
10: I don't have much time, Harry, so let me get straight to it. Did you or did you not put your name into the goblet of fire?
9: No.
5: Harry glances behind him.
10: I had to ask. Now, tell me about this dream of yours. You mentioned Wormtail and Voldemort, but who was the third man in the room?
15: I don't know.
10: You didn't hear a name?
15: No. Voldemort was giving him a job to do. Something important.
10: And what was that?
15: He wanted me. I don't know why, but he was going to use this man to get to me. I mean, it was only a dream, right?
10: Yes. It's just a dream. Look, Harry. The Death Eaters at the World Cup, your name rising from that goblet. These are not just coincidences. Hogwarts isn't safe anymore.
15: What are you saying?
10: I'm saying the devils are inside the walls. Igor Karkaroff. He was a Death Eater. And no one stops being a Death Eater. Then there's Barty Crouch, Heart of Stone, sent his own son to Azkaban.
5: Harry whips around, then turns back to Sirius in the fire.
15: Do you think one of them put my name in the goblet?
10: I haven't a clue who put your name in that goblet, Harry, but whoever did is no friend to you. People die in this tournament.
15: I'm not ready for this, Sirius.
10: You don't have a choice.
5: Harry notices a shadow on the stairs.
15: Someone's coming.
10: Keep your friends close, Harry.
5: Barefoot and in pajamas, Ron walks downstairs.
15: Who are you talking to? What? Who says I was talking to anyone?
11: I heard voices.
15: Maybe you're imagining things. Wouldn't be the first time.
11: You're probably just practicing for your next interview, I expect.
5: He heads back up the stairs. Harry waits until Ron's out of view, then rushes back to the fireplace. Sirius is gone. As flames creep over the crumpled newspaper, Harry's gaze fixes on the headline, Teenage Tragedy. Fire blackens the words and curls the paper. Daytime. Harry sits on the lake's edge as Neville collects water plants.
12: Amazing. Amazing.
0: Neville, you're doing it again.
12: Oh, right, sorry.
0: Magical water plants of the Highland Locks.
12: Yeah, Moody gave it to me. That day we had tea.
5: Ron, Hermione and Ginny approach.
13: Look, it's already been through enough people. Why don't you just go and talk to them yourself?
5: Harry gets up.
13: Ron, this is your...
5: Ron whispers to Hermione, and then she walks up to Harry, several yards away.
13: Ronald would like me to tell you that Seamus told him that Dean was told by Parvati that Hagrid's looking for you.
0: Is that right? Well, what?
5: Frowning, she checks back with Ron. He glares at Harry as he repeats his message. Hermione walks back.
13: Dean was... told by Parvati that... Please don't ask me to say it again. Hagrid's looking for you.
0: Well, you can tell Ronald...
13: I'm not an owl!
5: As she storms off, Hermione takes Ginny along with her. Glowering, Ron trails behind them. Nighttime. Hagrid and Harry walk in the Forbidden Forest.
14: Did you bring your father's cloak like I asked you?
0: Yeah, I brought the cloak. Hagrid, where are we going?
14: You'll see soon enough. Pay attention, this is important.
5: Hagrid wears a corsage.
0: What's with the flower? Hagrid, have you combed your hair?
14: As a matter of fact, I have. You might like to try the same thing now and again.
5: They stop and look around. Mist drifts through the tall, leafless trees.
19: Hagrid!
5: Hagrid smiles through his bushy beard and hurries ahead.
14: Oh, the cloak. Put the cloak on.
5: Harry throws on his invisibility cloak and vanishes. He watches as Hagrid meets Madame Maxime.
14: Bonsoir, Lamp.
19: Oh, Hagrid. I thought perhaps you weren't coming. I thought perhaps you had forgotten me.
14: Couldn't forget you, Lamp.
5: Harry makes a face.
19: What is it you wanted to show me? When we spoke earlier, you sounded so exhilarated.
14: You'll be glad you came. Trust me.
5: He leads her toward a grove of trees.
19: La, c'est magnifique!
5: People run about as fire shoots from large crates. Harry's eyes widen.
19: Can we get closer?
5: Her red lips parted, Maxine steps forward. Harry throws back the cloak. It looks like his head is floating in midair.
19: Dragons! That's the first task. You're joking.
5: A dragon thrashes in one of the crates.
14: These are seriously misunderstood creatures.
5: A dragon shoots fire at them. They duck.
14: Although, I have to admit, that horntail is a right nasty piece of work. Poor Ron nearly fainted just seeing him, you know.
15: Ron was here.
14: Oh, sure. His brother Charlie had to bring him over from Romania. Didn't Ron tell you that?
15: No, he didn't. He didn't tell me a thing.
5: Hagrid studies Harry, who turns toward the fire-breathing dragon. Daytime at school. Students wear pins with Cedric's picture on them. The pins change to read Potter Stinks as Harry passes by.
2: Potter Stinks!
3: Cedric, move!
15: Thanks.
5: Two students block his way.
15: Flash. Excuse me.
5: Harry pushes through them and strides up to Cedric, who lounges with schoolmates in the courtyard.
12: Rubbish!
15: Hurry!
12: Oh, what's that?
2: Hey, read the badge, Potter.
15: Could I have a word?
11: All right.
12: You stink, Potter!
5: Cedric grins at the other kids as he steps aside with Harry.
15: Dragons. That's the first task. They've got one for each of us.
12: Come on, Ced!
11: Are you serious?
5: Harry nods. Mad-Eye Moody spies on them.
11: And Fleur and Crumb, do they?
15: Yes.
12: Come on, Ced, leave him.
11: Right.
5: Harry starts to go.
11: Hey, listen, about the badges. I've asked him not to wear them.
15: Don't worry about it.
5: Harry crosses the grassy courtyard and spots Ron walking with Seamus. Licking his lips, he charges up to them.
15: Admit that. Fleur is pretty fascinating. You're a right foul git, you know that?
11: I think so.
15: I know so.
11: Anything else?
15: Yeah. Stay away from me.
11: Fine.
5: Ron brushes past, and Seamus follows with his head down.
19: Has Potter. Cheap.
15: Why so tense, Potter?
5: Draco sits in a tree.
15: My father and I have a bet, you see. I don't think you're going to last 10 minutes in this tournament.
5: He jumps down.

0: Moody floats the ferret into Crab's pants. As Crab squirms, the ferret slides down farther. Goyle reaches into Crab's pants and gets hurt. Moody winks to Harry. The ferret crawls out of Crab's pant leg. McGonagall flicks her wand and the ferret turns back into Draco.
1: Oh, my father will hear about this. Is that a threat?
0: Moody chases him.
2: Is that a threat?
0: Draco gets away.
2: I can tell you stories about your father that would curl even your greasy hair, boy!
3: Alistair!
2: It doesn't end here!
3: Alistair, we never use transfiguration as a punishment. Surely Dumbledore told you that.
4: He might have mentioned it.
3: Well, you will do well to remember it.
0: She shoos the students along.
5: Wait!
0: Moody crosses his mismatched eyes and scowls.
4: You, come with me.
0: Walking with a thick cane, Moody quickly leads Harry into the castle. Later, he enters his office and struggles out of his leather overcoat. Harry stares in wonder at several mirrored devices that distort his reflection. Sitting down, Moody slides off his prosthetic leg. Harry steps further into the room. Moody sets the polished metal leg on a stand in front of a round mirror, then sits back and catches his breath. Harry wrinkles his brow, and Moody points to the mirror.
4: That's a full glass. Lets me keep an eye on my enemies. If I can see the whites of their eyes, they're standing right behind me.
0: Shadowy faces appear in the glass. On the floor, a trunk starts to shake.
4: Wouldn't even bother telling you what's in there. You wouldn't believe it if I did. Now,
0: Moody takes out a pen.
4: What are you going to do about your dragon?
1: Well, you know, I just thought I'd...
0: Moody slides over a stool.
4: Sit.
0: Harry takes a seat.
4: Listen to me, Potter. Your pal Diggory, by your age, he could turn a whistle into a watch and have it sing you the time. Miss Delacour, she's as much a fairy princess as I am. As for Crumb, his head may be filled with sawdust, but Karkaroz is not. They'll have a strategy. And you can bet that it will play to Crumb's strengths.
0: Hmm? Moody brings his scarred face closer.
4: Come on, Potter. What are your strengths?
1: I don't know. I can fly. I mean, I'm a fair flyer, but I...
4: Better than fair, the way I heard it.
1: But I'm not allowed a broom.
4: You're allowed a wand.
0: Now, crowds fill a massive arena perched on a rocky cliff above Hogwarts.
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0: A spectator places a wager with one of the Weasley twins, who hands over a betting slip.
9: No, yes, sir. 10-1 for Fleur, there you go. Thank you very much.
0: In a large tent beside the arena, the four Triwizard champions pace and prepare. They stop and listen. Harry wears a tracksuit with his last name stitched on the back. He looks around. Hermione stands outside the door.
10: Harry, is that you? How are you feeling? Okay?
0: Harry shifts uneasily.
10: The key is to concentrate. After that, you just have to...
4: Battle a dragon.
0: Fighting tears, she hugs him fiercely. Rita Skeeter's photographer snaps their picture.
11: Young love.
0: They pull apart.
11: How?
0: She points to her quick quotes quill.
11: Stirring.
0: The quill scribbles in a notepad.
11: If everything goes unfortunately today, you two may even make the front page.
0: Victor Crumb.
12: You have no business here. This tent is for champions. And friends.
0: She ogles the brawny wizard, then grabs her quill.
11: No matter. We've got what we wanted.
0: The photographer takes Crumb's picture. Dumbledore.
13: Good day, champions.
0: Rita Skeeter lingers in the tent.
13: You've waited, you've wondered, and at last the moment has arrived. A moment only four of you can fully appreciate.
14: What are you doing here, Miss Granger?
10: Sorry, I'll just...
0: She leaves.
14: Party, the bag.
15: Champions, in a circle round me. Miss Delacour, over here. Mr. Crumb. And Mr. Potter, over here. That's right. Now, Miss Delacour, if you will.
0: Fleur takes a green dragon no bigger than her hand

0: out of Crouch's bag.
1: The web screen?
0: She exchanges a worried look with Madame Maxime.
1: Mr. Crumb?
0: Crumb pulls something smoking from the bag.
1: The Chinese fireball.
0: Cedric picks a dragon. It flaps its wings in his hand.
1: The Swedish short snout. Its leaves.
2: Thorntail.
3: What's that, boy?
2: Nothing.
0: Harry chooses a small dragon covered with spikes.
1: The Hungarian horntail.
0: Harry glances at Dumbledore.
1: These represent four very real dragons, each of which has been given a golden egg to protect. Your objective is simple.
3: Collect the egg. This you must do, for each egg contains a clue without which you cannot hope to proceed to the next task. Any questions?
4: Very well. Good luck, champions. Mr. Diggory, at the sound of the cannon, you...
0: Filch sets off the cannon, nearly toppling the tent. Shakily, Dumbledore points Cedric on his way. His head bowed, Cedric takes a hard swallow. As Cedric steps forward, Karkaroff frowns. Later, Harry sits alone in the tent, waiting. His breath comes quickly as he stares off with intense blue eyes.
4: Three of our champions have now faced their dragons, and so each one of them will proceed to the next task. And now our fourth and final contestant.
0: Harry walks hesitantly into the rocky, mountain-like arena. He looks up at the towering viewing stands. Hermione claps weakly, and Ron mouths, "Come on, Harry." Harry sees a large golden egg sitting in the middle of the arena. As his teachers watch from the stands, the young wizard starts toward the egg with determined steps. The dragon attacks from behind. The horntail strikes the ground, knocking Harry off his feet. The dragon, bigger than an elephant, shoots fire, and Harry runs for cover. In the stands, Moody's steady gaze follows the action. Chained to the ground, the winged beast hovers over Harry. The young wizard dodges blows from its sharp spiked tail. Then the dragon flings him into the air. He lands face down. Clutching his wand, Harry scrambles up and runs behind a tall rock to avoid the dragon's flaming breath. In the stands, Karkaroff laughs. Hermione leans over the railing.
2: You won, Harry! You won!
5: Accio Firebolt!
0: He points his wand skyward. Quickly, he ducks behind a boulder as the horntail stalks him from the air and the ground. Harry draws quick breaths and peeks around the rock. High above, a broomstick flies into the arena. The dragon looms closer and exhales a gush of fire. Harry shields himself behind the rock. He gulps, his gaze growing determined. Harry jumps onto the broom as it flies past. The dragon's fire just misses him. He grabs for the egg, but the dragon's breath cuts him off. Draco flinches with a smile. The horntail breaks free of its chain and chases Harry. In the stands, Ron and Hermione cringe. The teachers take cover as Harry flies right over them. As the dragon follows, its tail rips an awning and splinters the stands.
6: Well done, dragon!
0: Debris sprinkles Snape and McGonagall. Rita Skeeter sits up, her eyeglasses askew. Harry and the dragon speed away from the arena. The fog parts to reveal a tower in their path. Harry veers right, and the dragon veers left, avoiding him. The horntail snaps at Harry and chases him over the castle. Harry zips above a rooftop and looks back. The dragon is gone. The young wizard flies up a massive tower. The dragon whips by and knocks Harry from his broom. He slides down the tower's sloping roof and lands on a peaked dormer window. Harry struggles to hang on. The dragon perches on a turret extending from the tower. Harry grabs hold of a knob-shaped ornament on the window and searches for footing. His broom lies several feet below, on top of another window. The horntail jumps onto the tower. The knob snaps off, and Harry falls. As he catches hold of the window below, the ledge breaks off. His flailing legs find a narrow foothold. The dragon inches closer. Clinging on with his fingertips, Harry sidles along the broken ledge toward his broom. As the horntail climbs, its sharp claws dig into the roof, knocking off tiles. Wide-eyed, Harry yanks on his broom, but it's stuck. As the dragon lunges at him, Harry pulls his broom free. He slips down the sheer roof, and the dragon takes flight. Falling fast, Harry climbs onto his broom. He rides over the great hall with the dragon in close pursuit. Harry flies through a footbridge, and the dragon dives below it. The dragon shoots flames at Harry, and his broom catches fire. He glances back, then zooms toward a bridge. Mist swirls around the bridge's arched supports. As Harry leads the dragon into the bridge, the horntail bites his broom, spinning him out of control. At high speed, the dragon crashes into the bridge. Harry and the dragon plummet toward the ground far below. At the arena, the crowd anxiously watches the sky. Ron turns to Hermione. Fudge and Dumbledore look up, and Hagrid raises a hand to shade his eyes. A distant figure trailing black smoke flies over the cliffs. Hermione pumps her fist. Harry, scratched and dirty, grips his wobbling broom with both hands. He zips into the arena and heads straight for the egg. In its mirrored surface, we see him reach out his hand. Now in the common room, Harry's schoolmates cheer as he holds up the egg. People in a painting applaud. As the Weasley twins hoist Harry onto their shoulders, he tosses the egg into the crowd.
7: Yes, Harry!
8: He wouldn't die, Harry. Lose a leg
9: or an arm.
10: Pack it in all together. Never!
0: His schoolmates pass around the egg.
8: Charles! Go on, Harry. What's the clue?
0: Seamus hands him the egg.
11: Who wants me to open it?
12: Yeah!
11: You want me to open it?
12: Yeah!
0: Harry opens it, revealing a glowing center. Everyone covers their ears. Grimacing, Harry shuts the egg.
13: The bloody hell was that?
0: Harry stares at Ron, who stands awkwardly by the door.
11: All right, everyone, go back to your knitting. This is going to be uncomfortable enough without all you nosy sods listening in.
0: The group breaks up as Ron approaches Harry.
14: I reckon you have to be barking mad to put your own name in the goblet of fire.
8: Come on, have you? Took you long enough.
14: I wasn't the only one who thought you'd done it. Everyone was saying it behind your back.
0: Harry glances at his schoolmates.
8: Brilliant. That makes me feel loads better.
14: At least I warned you about the dragons.
8: Hagrid warned me about the dragons.
14: No, I did. No, don't you remember? I told Hermione to tell you that Seamus told me that Bravatti told Dean that Hagrid was looking for you. Seamus never actually told me anything, so it was really me all along. I thought we'd be all right, you know, after you figured that out.
8: Who could possibly figure that out? That's completely mental.
14: Yeah, isn't it? I suppose I was a bit distraught.
0: They smile.
15: Boys.
0: Wrinkling her brow, Hermione shakes her head. Now, sunlight gleams on Hogwarts Castle and the rippling lake below. Snow-capped mountains rise in the distance. An owl flies into the great hall and over four long dining tables where students eat breakfast. The Patil twins smile coyly as they walk past a table.
15: Hi, Harry.
0: Barely noticing them, Harry sips his drink and watches Cho Chang across the room. The dark-haired student meets his gaze. Harry smiles and his drink dribbles from his mouth. Cho shushes her laughing friends and smiles.
15: Look at this!
0: Hermione opens a newspaper.
15: Can't believe it. She's done it again. Miss Granger, a plain but ambitious girl, seems to be developing a taste for famous wizards. Her latest prey, sources report, is none other than the Bulgarian bonbon Victor Krum. No word yet on how Harry Potter's taking this latest emotional blow.
0: A boy brings over a wrapped box.
16: Parcel for you, Mr. Weasley.
14: Ah, thank you, Nigel.
0: The boy grins at Harry, who wears a sling on his left arm.
14: Not now, Nigel. Later. Go on.
0: Nigel leaves. Hermione shoots Ron a questioning look.
14: I told him I'd get him Harry's autograph.
0: Ron starts to open the parcel.
14: Look, Mum sent me something.
0: He takes out a maroon robe with collars and cuffs made from ruffled pink lace. Ron stands and holds it up to himself.
14: Mum sent me a dress.
7: Well, it does match your eyes. Is there a bonnet?
0: He finds a shirt front in the box.
7: Nose down, Harry. Ginny, these must be for you.
15: I'm not wearing that. It's ghastly.
14: What are you on about?
15: They're not for Ginny. They're for you. Dress robes.
7: Dress robes? For what?
0: Now in a classroom.
9: The Yule Ball has been a tradition of the Triwizard Tournament since its inception.
0: The Gryffindors listen.
9: On Christmas Eve night, we and our guests gather in the Great Hall for a night of well-mannered frivolity. As representatives of the host school, I expect each and every one of you to put your best foot forward, and I mean this literally, because the Yule Ball is first and foremost a dance.
0: The girls smile. The boys grimace.
9: Silence! The House of Godric Gryffindor has commanded the respect of the wizard world for nearly 10 centuries. I will not have you in the course of a single evening besmirching that name by behaving like a babbling, bumbling band of baboons.
12: Try saying that 5 times faster.
9: Now, to dance is to let the body breathe. Inside every girl, a secret swan slumbers, longing to burst forth and take flight.
17: Something's about to burst out of Eloise Midgen, but I don't think it's a swan.
9: Inside every boy, a lordly lion prepared to prance. Mr. Weasley.
17: Yes?
9: Will you join me, please?
0: McGonagall pulls Ron up by his sweater. Filch waits beside a large phonograph record player.
9: Oh, place your right hand on my waist.
17: Where?
9: My waist. And extend.
0: Ron obeys.
9: Mr. Filch, if you please.
0: Filch drops a needle onto a record.
9: 1, 2, 3.
0: Ron rolls his eyes as McGonagall guides him in a waltz. His brothers dance mockingly.
14: Oi. Never gonna let him forget this, are you?
18: Never.
9: Everybody come together. Boys, on your feet.
0: The girls jump up as the boys stay seated. Neville looks around, then purses his lips and stands up. Now, at night, Neville dances by himself in the dorm. Harry and Ron peer around the door at him. Wearing his pajamas and polished dress shoes, Neville waltzes gracefully with his eyes closed. Daytime. Ron and Harry walk through a bustling courtyard.
14: Why do they have to travel in packs? And how are you supposed to get one on their own to ask them?
0: They approach Cho. Faced with her group of glaring housemates, Harry falters and moves on.
14: Tell me, Harry, you say dragons. If you can't get a date, you can.
7: I think I'll take the dragon right now.
0: Several Beauxbatons eye them coolly. Now at night, Hagrid and Madame Maxime stroll together.
19: I take after my mum.
15: Mm-hmm.
19: I didn't know her very well. She left when I was about 3.
15: Oh.
19: No, not in the maternal sort of her. Broke my dad's heart, though. Joe was a tiny little fella, my dad. I could pick him up at the age of 6. With one hand and put him up in the dresser.
20: You laugh so hard at that.
0: Maxine affectionately plucks something from his beard and eats it. As she leans in closer, Hagrid walks on.
19: And then he died just when I started school. So I sort of had to make my own way, as it were. But enough of me. What about you?
0: Now, Harry, Ron, and Hermione sit by the lake as Victor Crumb walks past, stretching his muscular arms and legs. He smiles at Hermione. A pack of girls hurries after Crumb. Later, the kids sit in a study hall with Professor Snape.
14: This is mad. At this rate, we'll be the only ones on you without dates.
0: Snape whacks the back of Ron's head as he stalks past.
17: Well, us and Neville.
7: Yeah, but then again, he can take himself.
15: It might interest you to know that Neville's already got someone.
14: Oh.
0: Ron scowls.
14: Now I'm really depressed.
0: Ron's brother Fred passes him a note. Ron glances furtively over his shoulder, then reads the message. Get a move on, or all the good ones will have gone. Ron frowns at his brother.
14: Who are you going with, then?
0: Raising an eyebrow, Fred tosses a wad of paper at a girl.
14: An
0: He mouths the words, "Will you go to the ball with me?" and pretends to dance. She smiles and nods. Fred winks at Ron, who turns to Hermione.
14: Wait, Hermione? You're a girl.
15: Very well spotted.
0: Snape approaches. The professor smacks Ron and Harry with his notebook, then saunters off.
14: Come on. It's one thing for a bloke to show up alone. For a girl, it's just sad.
15: I won't be going alone, because believe it or not, someone's asked me.
0: Hermione glares at Ron. She hands her homework to Snape, then grabs her textbook from the table.
15: And I said yes.
0: She flounces off.
14: Bloody hell. She's lying, right?
0: Snape rolls his eyes.
14: You say so? Look, we've just got to grit our teeth and do it. Tonight when we get back to the common room, we'll both have partners. Agreed?
18: Agreed.
0: Snape grabs them. Now outside, Harry emerges from the covered footbridge and makes his way up the snowy mountainside. Above him stands the tall, rounded tower of the Owlery. The birds fly in and out of the stone rooms. Later, he jogs up the staircase that spirals up the outside of the tower. Dashing into the Owlery, he nearly collides with the silky-haired Cho Chang.
14: Cho!
15: Harry!
0: With shy smiles, they step from side to side, blocking each other's paths.
15: Watch yourself on the stairs. It's a bit icy at the top.
14: Okay, thanks.
0: She starts down the stairs. Harry blinks quickly, then turns.
14: Cho!
15: Yes?
14: I just wondered if you... I just wondered if maybe you want to go to the ball with me.
15: Sorry, I didn't catch that.
14: I was just wondering if maybe you wanted to go to the ball with me.
15: Oh,
0: She frowns softly.
15: Harry, I'm sorry, but someone's already asked me. And... Well, I've said I'll go with him.
0: Harry nods.
14: Okay. Yeah. Great. Fine. No problem. Okay, good.
0: He steps into the Owlery.
15: Harry! I really am. Sorry.
0: With a tight smile, Cho turns away. Later, in the common room, Harry lies on a couch holding the golden egg. As Harry heaves a sigh, Ginny leads a slack-jawed Ron through the doorway.
15: It's all right. It's okay, Ron. It's all right. It doesn't matter.
14: What happened to you?
15: He just asked Fleur de Lacour out.
0: Hermione joins them.
14: What did she say?
15: No, of course.
0: Ron shakes his head.
15: She said yes.
17: Don't be silly. There she was, walking by. You know I like it when they walk. Couldn't help it. Just sort of slipped out.
15: Actually, he sort of screamed at her. It was a bit frightening.
14: What did he do then?
17: What else? I ran for it.
0: The Patil twins walk past wearing matching outfits.
17: Don't walk into me.
21: Hi, Harry.
0: Harry gives them a quick nod, then slowly turns around. He glances back at Ron, then follows the girls.
14: Hey!
0: Nighttime. A gentle snow falls onto the frozen lake as strings of lights twinkle on the masts of the Durmstrang ship. Arm in arm, couples stroll into the castle's grand, high-ceilinged foyer. The Hogwarts boys wear black dress robes with bow ties, and the girls wear long ball gowns.
17: Bloody hell.
0: In his dorm room, Ron stands in front of a mirror wearing his long maroon robe. He cringes at the pink lace trim and ruffled collar. Harry arrives in black robes and a cream-colored shirt and tie. Ron's eyes whiten.
17: What are those? No, those!
14: My dress robes.
17: Oh, they're all right. No lace, no dodgy little collar.
14: Well, I expect yours are more traditional.
17: Traditional? They're ancient. I look like my great-aunt Tessie.
0: He sniffs his armpit.
17: Smell like my great-aunt Tessie.
0: Harry hides a smile. Side by side, the boys stare into the mirror.
17: Murder me, Harry.
0: They walk downstairs.
14: Leave it alone.
0: Ron fidgets with his collar.
14: Poor kid.
17: Bet she's alone in her room, crying her eyes out.
14: Who?
17: Hermione, of course.
14: Come on, Harry.
17: Why do you think she wouldn't tell us who she's coming with?
14: Because we'd take the mickey out of her if she did.
17: Nobody asked her. Would have taken her myself if she wasn't so bloody proud.
0: The Patil girls.
22: Hello, boys. Don't you look?
0: Padma eyes Ron.
22: Dashing.
0: McGonagall.
9: Here you are, Potter. Are you and Miss Patel ready?
18: Ready, Professor?
9: To dance. It's traditional that the three champions, well, in this case, four, are the first to dance. Surely I told you that.
18: No.
9: Oh, you, well, now you know.
0: She touches Ron's collar.
9: As for you, Mr. Weasley, you may proceed into the great hall with Miss Patel. Oh, there you are.
0: Professor McGonagall hurries off. Padma gives Ron a limp smile and rolls her eyes as they trudge across the foyer. Nearby, Cho stands with Cedric Diggory. Wearing a sleek gold dress, she smiles at Harry, and he gulps. From the top of a staircase, Hermione peers down into the foyer. Parvati spots her.
9: She looks beautiful.
18: Yeah, she does.
0: Harry slowly turns from Cho to Hermione. She wears a violet gown with gauzy cap sleeves and a skirt of cascading chiffon ruffles, her brown hair loosely pinned up. A few curly tendrils frame her face as she shares a smile with Harry. Victor Crumb approaches, dressed in a crimson uniform with a fur-trimmed cape, and gives her a quick bow. Hermione shyly lowers her gaze, then takes his hand. In the Great Hall, students applaud and form an aisle as the champions stride in with their dates. Fleur leads the group, escorted by a Hogwarts boy. Crumb and Hermione walk behind them, followed by Cedric and Cho, then Harry and Parvati. Harry swallows hard. Padma watches with Ron.
21: Is that Hermione Granger with Victor Crumb?
17: No. Absolutely not.
0: Snow falls from the enchanted ceiling, and shimmering icicles cling to the walls. Harry glances around nervously as Professor Flitwick stands before an orchestra and raises his baton. Parvati fixes Harry with an intense stare.
15: Take my waist.
17: What?
15: Ow.
0: Harry takes her waist and grabs her hand. Dressed in an orange and pink sari, a two-piece dress with a sash draped over the shoulder, Parvati grins as they dance. As Harry gives Parvati an awkward twirl, Dumbledore leads McGonagall onto the dance floor. Fleur and her date take graceful, fluid steps, and Filch gently rocks his red-eyed cat. Karkaroff joins hands with a Beauxbatons professor, and Crumb lifts Hermione in his burly arms. Dancing close to Cho, Cedric Diggory blushes. Nearby, a sharply dressed Neville spins Ginny with a confident smile. Mad-Eye Moody sits on a bench with a ferret on his lap. Wearing a short kilt, he taps his real leg and his metal leg to the music. His bulging blue eye rolls back as he takes a drink from his flask. Near an ice sculpture, Hagrid sidesteps toward Madame Maxime. He catches her eye and nods toward the dance floor. She gives him a questioning frown, and he responds with an eager nod.
22: Are you ready?
0: Later, a rock band plays on stage. Students lift Professor Flitwick over their heads and pass him around.
23: Spin around like a crazy elf.
0: Flitwick waves his short arms. Kids from Hogwarts, Durmstrang, and Beauxbatons all hop around together.
24: No stopping till the break of dawn.
0: Harry, Ron, and the Patils sit sulking at a back table. In the crowd, Hermione laughs at Crumb's goofy dance moves, then smiles as he spins her around. Ron watches them with a scowl.
17: Ruddy pumpkin head, isn't he?
0: Crumb gazes at Hermione.
17: I don't think it was the books, the handguns, the library.
0: A boy approaches Harry's date.
25: May I have your arm?
15: Arm, leg,
0: as Parvati leaves, Padma rolls her eyes and slumps back into her chair. Later, Hermione holds onto Crumb's arm as they meander off the dance floor. Ron turns to watch. Crumb plants a gentle kiss on her hand, then leaves. Hermione twirls around with a girlish grin, and Ron quickly looks away, sneering. Hermione plops down beside Harry and takes a deep breath.
15: Hot, isn't it? Victor's gone to go and get drinks. She cares to join us.
17: No, would not care to join you and Victor.
15: What's got your wand in a knot?
17: He's a Durmstrang. You're fraternizing with the enemy.
15: The enemy? Who was it wanting his autograph? Besides, the whole point of the tournament is international magical cooperation. To make friends.
17: I think he's got a bit more than friendship on his mind.
0: Hermione rises, gaping. She takes a few steps away. Hesitating, she opens her mouth to speak, and strides off. Padma turns to Ron.
15: Are you going to ask me to dance or not?
17: No.
0: Padma gets up and leaves. Harry blinks thoughtfully. Later, Ron walks out into the foyer with Hermione.
7: He's using you.
15: How dare you? Besides, I can take care of myself.
7: I doubt it. He's way too old.
15: What? What? That's what you think?
14: Yeah, that's what I think.
15: You know the solution then, don't you?
14: Go on.
15: Next time there's a ball, pluck up the courage and ask me before somebody else does. And not as a last resort.
14: Well...
0: Ron backs away, then spots Harry.
7: It's completely off the point. Harry.
15: Where have you been? Never mind, off to bed, both of you.
0: Harry's eyes whiten. Hermione wipes away a tear.
7: They get scary when they get older.
15: Ron, you spoiled everything!
0: Ron and Harry hurry toward the dorms as Hermione slumps down onto a step. Sobbing, she pries off one of her shoes and rubs her foot. In the Great Hall, Neville slow dances with Ginny. Nearby, Hagrid rests his head against Maxine's chest. He reaches for her backside, but she quickly puts his hand back on her waist. Later, a bell tolls in a castle tower, and dozens of ravens fly up from their perches, scattering into the dark, snowy sky. One of the sleek blackbirds makes its way across Hogwarts, gliding past pointed turrets, high stone walls, and a small footbridge. The bird flaps its broad wings, then coasts toward Gryffindor Tower, where it lands on the sill of a dormitory window. Inside, Harry twitches in his sleep, his flushed face glistening with sweat. In a dream, a raven flies through the graveyard and lands on the winged stone skeleton. A skull appears beneath the figure's hood. In the nearby mansion, Voldemort sits in the wingback chair, obscured except for one scrawny hand. Wormtail bows to him, and the angular henchman kneels at his side.
1: Let me see it again.
0: The henchman shows him his dark mark tattoo.
1: Oh, yes, the time is close now.
0: The skull and snake move. Wormtail peers into the corridor.
1: Harry, at last! Step aside, Wormtail, so I can give our guest a proper greeting.
0: A green light flashes, and Harry wakes up, blinking and trembling. Neville strolls in with his shiny dress shoes draped across his shoulders.
14: You're all right, Harry. I just got in. Me?
0: Harry rubs his face. Neville grins and twirls away, giving Harry a giddy wave. Now, Harry and Hermione stand on the covered footbridge.
15: Harry, you told me you'd figured the egg out weeks ago. The task is 2 days from now.
7: Really? I had no idea. I suppose Victor's already figured it out.
15: Wouldn't know. We don't actually talk about the tournament. Actually, we don't really talk at all. Victor's more of a physical being.
0: An amused smirk creeps across Harry's face.
15: I just mean he's not particularly loquacious.
7: Mm-hmm.
15: Mostly he watches me study. It's a bit annoying, actually. You are trying to figure this egg out, aren't you?
7: What's that supposed to mean?
15: Just means these tasks are designed to test you. In the most brutal way, they're almost cruel. And,
0: Staring off, Harry avoids her worried gaze.
15: I'm scared for you. You got by the dragons mostly on nerve. I'm not sure it's going to be enough this time.
2: Hey, Potter!
0: Harry glances over his shoulder. Rolling his eyes, he starts away. Hermione sighs.
2: Potter!
7: Cedric?
0: Cedric catches up to Harry.
2: How are you?
0: Harry frowns.
7: Spectacular.
2: Look, I realize I never really thanked you properly for tipping me off about those dragons.
7: Forget about it. I'm sure you would have done the same for me.
2: Exactly.
0: Cedric smiles.
2: You know the prefect's bathroom on the fifth floor?
0: Harry nods.
2: It's not a bad place for a bath.
0: With a pointed stare, Cedric backs away.
2: Just take your egg and mull things over in the hot water.
0: Grinning to himself, Cedric saunters away. Harry watches him, then starts off in the other direction. Now in the prefect's bathroom, dozens of faucets gush colorful streams of water into a tub as big as a swimming pool. Taking off his robe, Harry climbs into the sudsy bath. The golden egg sits beside him on the edge of the tub. In a nearby window, a stained glass mermaid with long flowing hair turns around and stares at the young wizard. Harry glances at the football-sized egg.
18: I must be out of my mind.
0: He twists a knob at the top of the egg and it falls open. Fiery orange bubbles churn in its glowing liquid center. Harry winces and shuts the egg.
18: I'm definitely out of my mind.
0: Behind him, a ghost peeks out of a toilet.
3: I'd try putting it in the water if I were you.
18: Myrtle!
3: Hi. Hello, Harry. Long time no see.
0: Myrtle cranes her neck, and Harry quickly covers himself with soap suds.
3: I was circling a blocked drain the other day and could swear I saw a bit of Polyjuice potion. Not being a bad boy again, are you, Harry?
18: Polyjuice potion? Kick the habit. Myrtle, did you say try putting it in the water?
0: Myrtle dives under, then pops up, her transparent figure still dry. She stares at Harry's bare chest.
3: That's what he did. The other boy.
0: She swims closer.
3: The handsome one.
0: Harry tries to cover up.
3: Cedric.
0: Harry picks up the egg.
3: Well, go on. Open it.
0: Harry opens the egg underwater, and it glows softly. Holding his breath, he dunks his face into the tub and listens.

0: Harry sits up, his hair dripping into his face. As he wipes his eyes, Myrtle sits down beside him.
1: Myrtle? There aren't mer people in the Black Lake, are there?
0: She inches closer.
2: Very good. It took Cedric ages to riddle it out. Almost all the bubbles were gone.
0: With a mischievous smile, she peeks down at his lap. Harry scoots away from her and piles more soap suds around his body. Myrtle leans against his shoulder and gazes up into his eyes. Harry cringes. Later, in the library with Ron and Hermione.
3: Harry, tell me again.
0: Harry rests his chin on a book.
4: Come seek us where our voices sound.
3: The Black Lake. That's obvious.
4: An hour long you'll have to look.
3: Again, obvious. Though admittedly potentially problematic.
5: Potentially problematic? When's the last time you held your breath underwater for an hour, Hermione?
3: Look...
0: Mad-Eye Moody approaches.
3: We can do this. The three of us can figure it out.
6: Hate to break up the skull session. Professor McGonagall would like to see you in her office.
7: Not you, Potter, just Weasley and Granger.
3: But, sir, the second task is only hours away, and...
6: Exactly. Presumably Potter is well prepared by now and could do with a good night's sleep. Go.
8: Now!
0: Hermione glares at the professor, then leaves with Ron. Moody watches intently as Harry rifles through a pile of handwritten notes.
8: Longbottom! Why don't you help Potter put his books back?
0: Moody shuffles away, and Neville walks over to Harry. Behind them, stacks of books fly through the library on their own.
9: You know, if you're interested in plants, you'd be better off with Gorshok's Guide to Herbology. Do you know there's a wizard in Nepal who's growing gravity-resistant trees?
4: Neville, no offense, but I really don't care about plants. Now, if there's a Tibetan turnip that will allow me to breathe underwater for an hour, then great. But otherwise...
9: I don't know about a turnip, but you can always use gillyweed.
0: Now at the lakeshore... The Weasley twins make their way through a crowd of students.
10: Seven mates, don't be shy.
11: Three hands.
10: One lady.
11: All go down.
10: Let the four come up.
0: Ginny.
3: Don't be so mean.
10: Any mates,
0: nearby, Neville gives Harry a slimy plant.
1: You're sure about this, Neville?
9: Absolutely.
1: For an hour?
9: Most likely.
1: Most likely?
9: Well, there is some debate among herbologists as to the effects of fresh water versus salt water.
1: You're telling me this now? You must be joking.
9: I just... wanted to help.
1: Well, that makes you a right side better than Ron and Hermione. Where are they, anyway?
9: You seem a little tense, Harry.
1: Do I?
0: Three viewing towers packed with students rise from the center of the lake. Wearing swimsuits, the champions stand on a platform.
12: Welcome to the second tower. Last night, something was stolen from each of our champions.
0: A clock reads 11:59.
12: These four treasures, one for each champion, now lie on the bottom of the Black Lake. In order to win, each champion need only find their treasure and return to the surface. Simple enough.
13: Put that in your mouth. Except
0: Harry gags as he chews on the gillyweed.
12: So, and 1 hour only. After that, they'll be on their own. No magic will save us. You may begin at the sound of the cannon.
0: Cedric, Fleur, and Crumb dive into the lake. Moody pushes Harry in after them. Beneath the surface, Harry thrashes his legs and grabs at his neck, grimacing. Bloody slits appear below his ears, then turn to gills. His kicking feet stretch and flatten, becoming flippers. Harry smiles as thin webbing grows between his fingers. Seamus, Dean, and Neville watch from the stands.
1: What's the matter with him?
9: I don't know, I can't see him.
0: Neville frowns.
9: Oh my God! I've killed Harry Potter!
0: Harry leaps out of the water. Yeah! He turns flips in the air, then dives back under. Neville turns to look, but Harry's gone. In the Black Lake, a school of fish follows Harry as he swims over a rocky shoal that ends in a steep drop-off. Harry hovers for a moment above the ledge, then descends, head-first, into deeper waters. Still wearing his glasses, he peers around algae-covered boulders as he paddles through the hazy lake. Harry approaches a dense forest of thick, rope-like seaweed, and the school of fish quickly darts away. He hesitates for a moment, then swims forward, weaving between long, billowing leaves. Harry peers over his shoulder. Nearby, Fleur kicks her still-human feet as she pushes through the seaweed forest. Harry swims away just as Fleur turns toward him, a pocket of air attached to her nose and mouth like a mask. She pushes a wide leaf out of her way, and a tentacled creature zips past. Fleur ducks, and her mask explodes into tiny bubbles. Harry glances back, and a figure with flowing red hair streaks past. The mermaid swims off, her scaly shark-like tail arching behind her, then turns to look at Harry. On the platform, Moody checks his watch.
12: The Burbank's champion, Miss Delphore, has unfortunately been forced to retire, so she will take no further part in this task.
0: Karkaroff sneers at Moody. In the lake, Harry follows the mermaid out of the seaweed forest, then glides across a clearing, his red swim jersey standing out against the inky lake floor. The mermaid leads Harry toward a row of algae-covered stone archways as tall as the Great Hall. In the distance, four dark figures hover beneath the curving stone. Harry tightens his jaw and vigorously kicks his flippers. Dozens of sinewy merpeople watch as Harry swims up to Ron, Hermione, Cho, and a little blonde girl from Beauxbatons. They float motionless in the water, eyes closed, their ankles bound with seaweed ropes. Harry touches Ron's limp face, then glances over at the others. Merperson guards circle around them, carrying pointed fork-like spears. Harry reaches down and unties the ropes from Ron's ankle, then turns as Cedric swims in with an air pocket covering his face. Aiming his wand, the older boy breaks Cho's ankle rope. He meets Harry's gaze, then points to his watch. Harry nods, and Cedric hauls Cho away. As Harry points his wand at Hermione's rope, a yellow-eyed merman jabs a spear against his neck.
11: But he's my friend Tribble.
2: Only one.
0: The merman's eyes widen, and he dashes away. Harry watches more merpeople flee, then turns to see the head of a great white shark baring its fangs. The shark passes Harry, kicking with burly human legs, and bites through Hermione's rope. It grabs her with its scaly, muscular arm and leads her away. Harry watches, blinking, then hurries back to Ron. Harry holds onto his friend's arm, then glances over at the young blonde Beauxbatons girl. He furtively scans the algae-covered ruins. Finding the merpeople far away, Harry aims his wand. In the viewing stands, the clock reads 8 minutes before 12. Cedric swims to the surface with Cho. Gasping, she waves to the crowd. On a balcony, Dumbledore stands with Crouch.
13: Let's get down below.
0: Crouch nods and follows the headmaster downstairs as the shark emerges with Hermione. It shakes its head, turning back into Victor Crumb. Karkaroff grins, showing his crooked yellow teeth. Nearby, Fleur stands with a group of friends. With her brow deeply furrowed, she scans the water's surface. Far below, Harry swims over the seaweed forest, towing Ron and the girl in his arms. Frowning, he looks down at his hands, no longer webbed. As he kicks his shrinking flippers, a creature with pointed teeth and octopus legs grabs onto his ankles. Dozens more of the elf-sized monsters rise from the weeds, snarling and nipping at his feet. Harry pushes Ron and the girl upward. As he rubs his gills, grimacing, a creature latches onto his face. The beasts swarm around in a tangle of tentacles, gnawing Harry's arms and legs. Harry grabs his wand and shoots out a surge of light. The monsters freeze, then bolt away. Harry's gill slits close, and red veins bulge from his neck. As the clock strikes 12, Ron and the girl emerge from the lake, coughing and panting. In the stands, Ginny, Fred, and George grin. Fleur hurries onto the lowest platform. She reaches for the little girl's hand. Down below, Harry slowly sinks downward into the seaweed forest, his pale skin speckled with veins. Raising his wand, Harry bursts out of the water like a rocket, then lands beside Dumbledore. Moody smiles.
13: All right.
0: Harry nods.
13: Party.
11: Go get him another tail.
13: I want all the judges over here now.
0: Fleur.
14: You saved her even though she wasn't yours to save.
3: My little sister. Thank you.
0: She kisses his cheeks.
3: And you... you helped.
0: She turns to Ron.
14: Well, yeah, a bit.
3: Gabriel, ma belle vie.
0: Ron touches his face.
14: Merci.
3: Hurry!
1: Hermione!
3: Ow! Are you right? It must be freezing.
0: She wraps him in a blanket.
3: Personally, I think you behaved admirably.
1: I finished last, Hermione.
0: She kisses his head.
3: Next to last. Flan never got past the Grindylows.
0: Harry smiles. Dumbledore makes his way through the crowd.
13: Attention!
0: He presses his wand to his throat.
13: Attention! The winner is Mr. Diggory! Yeah! He showed innate command of the bubblehead charm. However, seeing as Mr. Potter would have finished first, had it not been for his determination to rescue not only Mr. Weasley, but the others as well, we've agreed to reward him second place.
15: Yes!
13: For outstanding moral fiber.
0: Karkaroff scowls. Nearby, Draco Malfoy smacks a cheering boy. Later, Harry and his friends return to the shore. Barty Crouch approaches Harry.
16: Well done, moral fiber.
17: Congratulations, Potter. Fine achievement.
1: Thank you.
17: Well done, boy.
0: Moody's mechanical eye zooms in on Harry and Crouch as he watches them from the woods.
17: After all, your story is one I've heard so many times. Quite remarkable, really. Tragic, of course. To lose one's family. Never whole again, are we?
0: Crouch holds Harry's gaze.
17: Still, life goes on. And here we stand.
0: Harry musters an awkward smile.
17: I'm sure your parents would be very proud of you today, Potter.
18: Bartemius! Not trying to lure Potter into one of the Ministry's summer internships, are we? Last boy who went into the Department of Mysteries never came out!
0: Moody licks his lip. Crouch stares at him for a moment, then steps forward, the brim of his black hat inches from the professor's face. With a distant look, Crouch pulls away.
18: And they say I'm mad!
0: Crouch shoots him a wary sneer, then leaves. Moody gulps from his flask. Nighttime. Hagrid walks through the woods with Ron and Hermione.
19: Now, I remember when I first met you all. Biggest bunch of misfits I ever set eyes on. Suppose you're reminded of myself a little. And here we all are, 4 years later.
1: We're still a bunch of misfits.
0: Well, Harry maybe. Walks apart from the group.
19: We've all got each other. And Harry, of course. Soon to be the youngest Triwizard Champion there's ever been! Hooray!
0: Harry frowns and glances down at a black hat on the ground. Cringing, he touches the scar on his forehead. He steps around a wide-trunked tree and his jaw slackens. Barty Crouch lies face up on the forest floor, his eyes staring vacantly upward.
1: Mr. Crouch?
0: Now, outside Dumbledore's office, a statue of a griffin bird slowly rotates, and Harry steps out from behind its huge stone wings.
13: A man has died here, Fudge, and he won't be the last. You must take action.
1: I will.
0: Harry listens at the door. Inside, Cornelius Fudge leans over the headmaster's desk. Mad-Eye Moody stands nearby.
20: The tournament will not be cancelled. I will not be seen as a coward.
13: A true leader does what is right, no matter what others think.
20: What did you say? What did you say to
6: Excuse me, gentlemen. May interest you to know this conversation is no longer private.
0: Using his wand, Moody opens the door, just as Harry raises his hand to knock.
20: Oh, Harry! Harry, how good to see you again.
21: I can come back later, Professor.
19: Oh, not necessarily, Harry. The Minister and I are done. I'll be back in a moment. Minister, off to you.
0: Dumbledore hands Fudge his hat.
19: Oh, Harry, do feel free to indulge in a little liquor snap in my absence, but I have to warn you, they're a wee bit sharp.
0: Dumbledore gives Harry a little wink, then steps out of the office. Moody follows, his mouth set in a tight line, then points his wand at the door. He regards Harry with a long, icy stare as it closes between them. Harry peers around at the headmaster's office, fidgeting with his hands. Behind him, a red bird sits on a golden perch. The young wizard reaches into the candy bowl and picks up a handful of licorice. A snap bites his finger. Harry jumps back, wincing, and drops the snarling candies. He tries to step on them, but they flop away. Harry follows them under a table, groping around with his hands, then glances over his shoulder. A cabinet opens, revealing the stone pensive filled with silvery blue liquid. An antique mirror hangs above it, reflecting the liquid's glowing light. Harry glances into the dusty mirror, then dips his wand into the basin. He stirs the shimmering liquid, and the blue light transforms into fiery gold. An image of a room appears far beneath the surface, as though at the bottom of a deep well. As he peers down into the large, torch-lit room, the liquid disappears, and Harry drops into the image. He falls through the air toward a courtroom filled with wizards and lands on a bench beside Dumbledore. Mad-Eye Moody sits behind him. Harry glances up toward the ceiling, then over at Dumbledore, who keeps his gaze fixed forward.
21: Professor?
6: Professor!
0: A man reaches his hand through Harry as if he were a ghost, and Dumbledore shakes it. In the center of the room, Karkaroff stands in a spiky iron cage wearing a prisoner's uniform. Barty Crouch addresses him.
5: Igor Karkaroff, you have been brought from Azkaban at your own request to present evidence to this council. Should your testimony prove consequential, council may be prepared to order your immediate release. Until such time, you remain in the eyes of the Ministry a convicted Death Eater. Do you accept these terms?
6: I do, sir.
5: And what do you wish to present?
6: I have names, sir. There was a Rozier. Evan Rozier.
0: Crouch glances down at a file.
5: Rozier is dead.
0: Moody.
6: Dead.
15: Yeah, he took a piece of me with him.
0: He points to his eye.
6: I didn't know.
5: If that is all the witness has to offer...
6: No. There was Rookwood. He was a spy.
5: Augustus Rookwood, of the Department of Mysteries.
0: No, Skeeter takes notes.
6: Fast information to know who from inside the Ministry itself.
5: Very well. Council will deliberate. In the meantime, you will be returned to Azkaban.
6: No! Wait, please, I have more! What about Snape? Severus Snape.
22: As the council is very much aware, I've given evidence on this matter. Severus Snape was indeed a Death Eater, and prior to Lord Voldemort's downfall, turned spy for us at great personal risk. Today's no more a Death
6: Severus
22: Eater than
6: Snape
22: I am.
6: Severus Snape remains faithful to the Dark Lord!
21: Silence!
5: Unless the witness possesses any genuine name of consequence, this session is now concluded.
6: Oh, no. I've heard about one more.
5: What's that?
6: The name.
5: Yes?
6: I know for a fact this person took part in the capture, and by means of the Cruciatus Curse, torture of the Auror Frank Longbottom and his wife!
5: Name! Give me the wretched name!
6: Barty Crouch!
0: Rita Skeeter gapes and Crouch frowns.
6: Junior.
0: Everyone turns to look at Voldemort's angular henchman. He starts to run away, but Moody zaps him with his wand. Barty Crouch Sr. watches wide-eyed as uniformed officers drag Barty Jr. to his feet. The young man sneers at Karkaroff, then stares at his father, his tongue flicking like a snake's.
23: Little man! Hello, father.
0: Barty Jr. smirks.
24: You are no son of mine.
0: Barty Jr. flicks his tongue. Now in Dumbledore's office, Harry stumbles back from the pensieve. Shakily, he gets up and faces his headmaster.
25: Curiosity is not a sin, Harry, but you should exercise caution. It's a pensieve. Very useful if, like me, you find your mind a wee bit stretched. It allows me to see once more things I've already seen. You see, Harry, I've searched and searched for something. Some small detail. Something I might have overlooked. Something that would explain why these terrible things have happened. Every time I get close to an answer, it slips away.
0: He sits down.
25: That's maddening.
21: Sir, Mr. Crouch's son. What exactly happened to him?
25: He was sent to Azkaban. Destroyed Barty to do it. But he had no choice. The evidence was overwhelming. Why do you ask?
21: It's just that I had a dream about him.
0: Dumbledore lifts a gray eyebrow.
21: It was in the summer, before school.
0: A flashback shows Harry's dream.
21: In the dream, I was in a house, and Voldemort was there. Only he wasn't quite human. And Wormtail was there too, and Mr. Crouch's son.
0: The angular henchman.
25: Have there been others like this dream?
21: Yes. Always the same one.
0: Dumbledore peers into the glowing basin.
21: Sir, these dreams, what I see, you don't think it's actually happening, do you?
0: His eyes shift to Harry.
25: I think it's unwise for you to linger over these dreams, Harry. I think it's best if you simply...
0: Grimacing faintly, he draws a strand of light out of his temple with his wand.
25: Cast them away.
0: He drops the strand into the pensieve, and Barty Jr.'s face appears. Later, Harry walks down a corridor, passing Snape's potions room.
4: It's a sign, Severus! You know what it means as well as I!
0: The door opens. Karkaroff shows Snape the dark mark on his arm. He yanks down his sleeve, glaring, and strides off. Harry starts to follow.
4: Potter!
7: What's your hurry?
0: As Karkaroff heads around a corner, Harry steps up to his black-clad professor.
7: Congratulations, your performance in the Black Lake was inspiring. Gillyweed, am I correct?
1: Yes, sir.
7: Ingenious.
0: Snape climbs a ladder in the potions room.
7: A rather rare herb, Gillyweed.
0: He searches a high shelf.
7: Not something found in your everyday garden. Nor is this.
0: With a sneer, Snape shows him a green vial.
7: Know what it is?
1: Bubble juice, sir.
7: Veritas serum. 3 drops of this, and you know who himself would spill his darkest secrets. The use of it on a student is regrettably forbidden. However, should you ever steal from my personal stores again, my hand might just slip over your morning pumpkin juice.
1: I haven't stolen anything.
25: Don't lie to me.
7: Gillyweed may be innocuous, but boomslang skin, lacewing flies. You and your little friends are brewing polyjuice potion, and believe me, I'm going to find out why.
0: He shuts the door. Now, up on their feet, students cheer from viewing stands in an arena and wave banners bearing the champions' names. Professor Flitwick conducts the school band. Beaming, Amos Diggory bounds onto the grassy field. Cedric comes out slowly, and Amos puts his arm around him. As Fleur enters, the Beauxbatons girls do a saucy cheer. In the stands, Draco roots with his pals. Crab has the word Crumb painted on his forehead. On the field, Crumb walks out with Karkaroff, his arms raised. Dumbledore and Harry step out and hesitate. The white-haired wizard rests his hand on Harry's shoulder, then urges him forward. Towering hedges stand behind the field. Dumbledore steps up to a podium and presses his wand to his throat.
8: Sirius!
0: The crowd sits down.
8: Earlier today,

0: patrol the perimeter. Should at any point a contestant wish to withdraw from the task, he or she need only send up red sparks with their wands. Contestants, gather around. Quickly!
1: The four young wizards join him in a circle.
2: In the maze, you'll find no dragons or creatures of the deep. Instead, you'll face something even more challenging. You see, people change in the maze. Oh, find the cup if you can, but be very wary. You could just lose yourselves along the way.
0: Champions! Prepare yourselves!
1: As the other champions return to their headmasters, Harry steps over to Moody. Amos and Cedric embrace.
3: Get him. Good luck. My boy.
1: They pull apart. Cedric trades nods with Harry.
0: On the count of three. One.
1: Filch accidentally fires the cannon. He shrugs to Dumbledore. Grasping his wand, Harry turns to the looming hedges and Moody gives him a pat on the shoulder. Harry steps inside the shadowy maze. He looks back through the mist, and Moody discreetly points him to the left. Harry manages a smile. Dumbledore glances between them, then walks on. The maze entrance grows in and closes behind Harry. Harry gulps and follows a narrow path between manicured bushes five times his height, his figure disappearing into the thick mist. Our view rises over the intricate maze, which fills a wide valley. Among the hedges, Harry turns in a slow circle, his gaze scanning several paths that fan out in different directions. He holds his wand protectively out in front of him. Breathing heavily, he shoots a nervous glance over his shoulder. Elsewhere in the maze, the tall hedges ripple as though blown by wind. Our view sweeps down the leafy walls to Cedric stepping around a corner by himself. He looks around, then bolts down a path and turns another corner. He frowns in frustration. Everything looks the same. Sweat shining on his handsome face, Cedric stares down a hazy pathway, then cautiously heads in the opposite direction. The hedges close in on him. Running, Cedric squeezes his way through their crushing branches. On another path, Crumb advances with his wand at his side. His sneakers cross the ground with even steps. Shadows fall across his face. Meanwhile, Harry looks over his shoulder, then anxiously rubs his arm. Through the mist, Crumb peeks around a trimmed corner. His eyes are glazed over. Now Fleur rushes through the maze's tangle of paths to a dead end. Tearfully, she gazes up the steep walls, then doubles back. Fleur stares down a long, narrow path, no end in sight. Suddenly, our view races up behind her. Fleur whips around. On another path, Harry turns toward the noise. Crumb crouches over and draws ragged breaths. Fleur lies on the ground below him, her eyes open but unfocused. As roots grow up around her, Crumb walks away. Meanwhile, Harry bolts down a long pathway through patches of hovering mist. He peeks around a corner, then quickly presses his back against the wall to hide. Crumb steps out of a dense fog and stalks down the path. Turning back, he aims his glowing wand at Harry. The light reveals Harry's frightened face. Crumb glares at him with filmy eyes, then lowers his wand and walks away. Glancing warily after his opponent, Harry takes off through the maze. He finds Fleur on the ground, wrapped tightly in the snake-like roots. As he crouches at her side, the roots begin to pull her limp body under the hedge. Harry stands up and aims his wand skyward.
3: Periculum!
1: Red sparks shoot from his wand and burst like fireworks in the night sky above the maze. A sudden wind stirs the hedges, growing into a violent vortex. Leaves and debris tumble through the air toward Harry. He squints against the raging storm, then sprints through the maze as the hedges close in behind him. Harry dives through an opening in a hedge. He lands.

0: turns on another path and scrambles to his feet. His eyes widen. A light shines at the end of the path. As Harry runs toward it, he comes upon Crum and Cedric fighting. He ducks as Crum shoots. Light from Cedric's wand hits Crum in the chest, knocking him down. He kicks away Crum's wand, then aims his own. Harry runs up and grabs Cedric's arm.
1: No, don't! Stop! He's bewitched, Cedric!
2: Get off me!
1: He's bewitched!
0: Cedric breaks free and races through the maze. Pushing and shoving, they fight for the lead. The boys round a corner and stop. The light glows in the distance.
3: Yes.
0: Neck and neck, they dash toward the brilliant prize. Roots erupt through the ground and whip at their feet as branches smack them in the face. A root catches Cedric's foot and he falls. Harry runs ahead, then stops to look back. Cedric struggles as the roots curl around him like ropes and drag him across the ground. Harry turns to him with calm eyes.
1: Harry!
0: The thick roots pin Cedric down.
1: Harry
0: looks between his friend and the trophy.
1: Harry!
0: He points his wand at Cedric.
1: Reducto!
0: A flash of light breaks a few of the roots, and Cedric grabs for his wand. Harry doubles back and rips him loose from the web of snarled vines, then helps him up. Cedric grimaces, his jersey torn and leaves in his hair.
4: Thanks.
5: No problem.
4: For a moment there, I thought you were going to let it get me.
5: For a moment, so did I.
4: Some game, huh?
5: Some game.
0: A strong wind whips through the maze and across their dirt-smudged faces.
1: Go!
0: Together, Harry and Cedric run through the wind and blowing leaves. Reaching the Triwizard Cup, they stop and glance at the menacing hedges.
4: Go on, take it! You saved me, take it! Together! One, two, three!
0: They touch the cup, and it transports them to the graveyard. They land on the grass, and the cup rolls several yards away. Breathing hard, Harry eyes their surroundings, then slowly gets up.
6: You okay?
5: Yeah, you?
0: Cedric staggers to his feet among the graves. The caretaker's cottage sits at the base of a nearby hill.
6: Where are we?
0: Harry steps toward the large monument bearing the surname Riddle.
5: I've been here before.
0: He spots a cauldron near the monument. Cedric finds the trophy.
4: It's a portkey.
6: Harry, the cup is a portkey.
5: I've been here before. In a dream.
0: The grave reads, Tom Riddle, 1905 to 1943.
5: We have to get back to the cup. Now!
6: What are you talking about?
0: Harry sees Wormtail and grabs at his scar.
1: Ah!
0: The cauldron lights.
6: Ah! Harry, what is...
5: Get back to the cup!
0: Ah! Wormtail carries Voldemort's small, scrawny body in his arms like a baby. Cedric brandishes his wand.
1: Who are you? What do you want?
7: Kill the spare!
2: Avada Kedavra!
1: No!
0: Green light shoots from Wormtail's wand and strikes Cedric. He falls lifeless to the ground. Wormtail floats Harry toward the Riddle's grave. The statue pins Harry back with its side.
1: Do it! Now!
0: Wormtail raises Voldemort over the cauldron and drops his master's weak, childlike body into the cloudy waters. He points his wand at the Riddle's grave.
8: Bone of the father, unwillingly... given.
0: A bone floats past the inscription, Thomas Riddle, 1880 to 1943, and into the cauldron.
8: Flesh. The servant.
0: Wormtail draws a knife.
8: Willingly sacrificed.
0: Over the cauldron, he cuts off his own hand.
8: Blood of the enemy.
0: Wormtail slashes Harry's sleeve as the boy struggles in the skeleton's grasp.
8: Forcibly
5: taken.
0: Harry's blood clings to the blade. Wormtail flicks several drops into the cauldron.
8: The Dark Lord shall rise again.
0: Steam rises as Harry's blood mixes with the bubbling waters. Then the cauldron erupts in flames. Wormtail flees. The fire burns away, and a black fog swirls around Voldemort's fetal body suspended in the air. Dripping with slime, his arms and legs lengthen, and his spine uncurls. The fog wraps around his changing body, forming a long robe. Voldemort's bare feet touch the ground. The Dark Lord stands transformed into a skeletal man with sunken cheeks and a flat, snake-like face with slits for nostrils. He runs his hands over his bald, veiny head. His piercing eyes snap open. Inching closer, Wormtail gapes at him. The Dark Lord steps forward, the hem of his robe brushing against his long, pointed toenails. He looks down at his new body. His wide mouth stretches into a brief smile.
2: My wand, Wormtail.
0: Wormtail takes out a wand with a claw-shaped handle, then bows deeply. Voldemort takes the wand in his slender, bony fingers.
2: Hold out your arm, Master. Thank you.
0: He holds out his stump.
2: The other arm, Wormtail.
0: His grin fading, Wormtail frowns at his master. Voldemort grabs his outstretched left arm and sticks his wand into the faded black mark on his skin. The mark darkens, and the snake squirms beneath the skull. They turn their gazes to the sky. Thick black clouds gather into the shape of a skull. A snake slides out of its gaping mouth. Still trapped, Harry watches anxiously. In swirls of black mist, seven Death Eaters arrive, dressed in black robes and hoods. Skull masks hide their faces.
2: Welcome, my friend. 13 years it's been. And yet, here you stand before me, as though it were only yesterday. I confess myself disappointed. Not one of you tried to find me. Crap! Damn!
0: He removes their masks and the men fall.
2: Not even you. Lucius.
0: Lucius Malfoy drops to his knees.
3: My lord, and I detected in his sign a whisper of your whereabouts.
2: There were signs, my slippery friend, and more than whispers.
9: I assure you, my lord, I have never renounced the old ways.
0: Lucius removes his hood.
3: The face I have been obliged to present each day since your absence.
9: That is my true mask.
2: I returned.
0: Wormtail cowers before Voldemort.
3: Out of fear, not loyalty.
2: Still, you have proved yourself useful these past few months, Wormtail.
0: He waves his wand over Wormtail's stump, and a silvery hand grows in its place.
2: Thank you, Master. Thank you.
0: Voldemort nudges Cedric's face with his foot.
10: Such a handsome boy.
5: Don't touch him!
2: Harry! Oh, I'd almost forgotten you were here. Standing on the bones of my father. I'd introduce you, but word has it you're almost as famous as me these days.
0: He turns to the Death Eaters.
10: The boy who lived.
2: How lies have fed your legend, Harry. Shall I reveal what really happened that night 13 years ago? Shall I divulge how I truly lost my powers?
10: It was love. You see, when dear sweet Lily Potter gave her life for her only son, she provided the ultimate protection. I could not touch him. It was old magic. Something I should have foreseen. But no matter, no matter. Things have changed.
0: He lunges.
2: I can touch you now.
0: He presses his finger against Harry's scar. Wincing, Harry squeezes his eyes shut. Voldemort grins wildly with his forked tongue sticking out. He pulls his hand away.
2: Astonishing what a few drops of your blood will do.
0: Voldemort frees him.
11: Pick up your wand, Potter!
0: Harry falls to the ground.
11: I said pick it up! Get up! Get up!
0: Harry crawls to his wand.
10: You've been taught how to duel, I presume, yes? First, we bow to each other. Come on now, Harry, the niceties must be observed. Dumbledore wouldn't want you to forget your manners, would he? I said, bow!
0: He forces Harry to bow.
10: That's better. Now!
0: He knocks Harry down.
10: Crucius!
0: Voldemort points his wand and Harry writhes in pain. He releases him.
10: Attaboy, Harry. Your parents would be proud. Especially your filthy muggle mother.
0: Harry casts a spell and Voldemort throws it back at him.
10: I'm going to kill you, Harry Potter. I'm going to destroy you.
0: Voldemort crouches over him.
11: After tonight, no one will ever again question my powers. After tonight, if they speak of you, they'll speak only of how you begged for death. And I, being a merciful lord, obliged.
10: Get up!
0: Using his hand, he levitates Harry onto his feet. The boy runs behind a tombstone.
10: Don't you turn your back on me, Harry Potter! I want you to look at me when I kill you! I want to see the light leave your eyes!
0: A bloody scratch cuts Harry's face. His gaze growing determined, he grits his teeth. Harry steps out into the open, his fist clenched, and faces Voldemort and the Death Eaters.
5: Have it your way.
0: Light shoots from their wands and meets in a burst of sparks. Lava-like fluid drips from the pulsing lines of light, which fuse into a jagged connection. Voldemort smiles as wind whips at his robes. Struggling to hold on, Harry grips his wand with both hands. The Death Eaters trade glances.
10: Do nothing! He's mine to finish!
0: Voldemort bites his lip with his yellowed teeth.
10: He's mine!
0: Golden light surges from their connected wands, creating a half-sphere around Harry and the Dark Lord. Voldemort's wand shakes and releases a surge of blue light. The light becomes a wispy, ethereal image of Cedric. Another light shoots from the wand and reveals the old man from the cottage. Together, two lights rise out of Voldemort's wand to Harry's side. They become the luminous images of Harry's parents, Lily and James.
12: Harry, when the connection is broken, you must get to the portkey. We can linger for a moment to give you some time, but only a moment. Do you understand?
0: Harry nods.
6: Harry, take my body back, will you? Take my body back to my father.
0: Harry nods.
13: Let go. Sweetheart, you're ready. Let go. Let go.
0: He breaks away, and the ghostly figures attack Voldemort. Kneeling by Cedric, Harry summons the cup.
5: Accio!
0: The boys and the cup disappear. Voldemort looks around the graveyard. Now, Harry and Cedric land in the arena, and the crowd cheers. Harry cries over the body. In the stands, Fleur jumps up, and Dumbledore slowly rises. Amos gives a friend a triumphant hug. Fleur screams. Hagrid stops clapping. Dumbledore runs onto the field and pulls the weeping boy off Cedric.
5: No! No!
0: Cornelius Fudge hurries over.
14: For God's sake, Dumbledore, what's happened?
5: He's back. He's back. Voldemort's back. Cedric, he asked me to bring his body back.
15: I couldn't leave him. Not that.
14: It's all right, Harry. It's all right. He's home. You both are.
16: Keep everybody in their seats. A boy's just been killed.
0: In the stands, Ron and Hermione gape.
16: The body must be moved, Dumbledore. There are too many people.
14: Let me through!
0: Amos pushes his way onto the field.
14: That's my son! That's my boy!
0: Crying, he kneels by Cedric.
14: My boy!
0: As the students gather around, Moody pulls Harry up.
17: Come on, get up! Easy. No. This is not where you want to be right now.
6: No!
0: Hermione sees Moody lead Harry away.
17: It's all right. I got you. Come on, easy now.
0: In the arena, candlelight flickers on the students' somber faces. Victor blinks his brown eyes, and Neville swallows. Ron and Hermione stand together. Our view rises away from the arena to one of the castle's towers. Inside, Moody guides Harry into his office. Staring vacantly, the young wizard holds his injured arm. Moody shuts the door and bolts its sturdy lock. He looks at Harry with his mismatched eyes. Putting his arm around the boy, Moody brings him further into his office, then draws a curtain across the door. The professor sets a stool in front of the fireplace and sits him down. Harry trembles. Moody rests a hand on his shoulder.
9: Are you all right, Potter?
0: Harry nods.
9: Does it hurt?
15: That, not so much now.
9: Perhaps I'd better take a look at it.
0: He examines the bloody gash on Harry's arm.
15: The cut was a portkey.
0: His lips trembling, Moody touches the wound.
15: Someone had bewitched it.
9: What was it like? What was he like?
15: Who?
9: The Dark Lord.
0: He presses the wound. Moody steps away.
9: What was it like to stand in his presence?
15: I don't know.
0: Moody grimaces as his hand begins to bulge.
15: It was like I'd fallen into one of my dreams.
0: His whole body quivers.
15: Into one of my nightmares.
0: Harry gulps. With his swollen hand, Moody lifts his flask, but it's empty. Harry looks over as Moody rushes into the next room and frantically checks a case of glass bottles. They're all empty. Moody's head whips back. He steadies his gaze.
14: Were there others? In the graveyard, were there others?
15: I don't think I said anything about a graveyard, Professor.
0: Moody edges back into the room, meeting Harry's wide eyes, then speaks.
9: Marvelous creatures, dragons, aren't they?
0: Harry shrugs faintly, and Moody searches a cabinet.
9: Did you think that miserable oaf would have led you into the woods if I hadn't suggested it?
0: He pulls a glass bottle from another cabinet, then sets it aside.
14: Pink Cedric Diggory!
9: I told you to open the egg underwater if I hadn't told him first myself.
14: Do you think Neville Longbottom, the witless wonder, could have provided you with Gillyweed if I hadn't given him the book that led him straight to it? Yeah?
0: He leans close to Harry. Moody points to his own head, then flicks his tongue.
15: It was you from the beginning. You put my name in the Goblet of Fire. You bewitched Crumb, but...
9: You won because I made it so, Potter. You ended up in that graveyard tonight because it was meant to be so. And now the deed is done.
0: He grabs Harry's injured arm.
9: Blood that runs through these veins runs within the Dark Lord.
0: Moody sniffs the blood on his thumb as he crosses the room. He turns back. His face looks like it's melting. Harry recoils.
9: Imagine how he will reward me when he learns that I have once and for all... silenced the great Harry Potter.
0: Dumbledore bursts in and zaps Moody. He grabs him by the throat as Snape and McGonagall rush in.
14: Severus!
0: Snape pours a bottle of potion into Moody's mouth.
14: Do you know who I am?
9: Albus Dumbledore.
14: Are you Alistair Moody?
9: Are you?
14: No. Is he in this room? Is he in this room?
0: Moody looks at the trunk.
14: Harry, away from there!
0: Harry steps back, and Snape waves his wand. The trunk unlocks and opens, revealing another trunk inside. One by one, six more nested trunks unlock and open. Cautiously, they peer into the smallest seventh trunk. At the bottom of the deep chamber sits a man dressed in his underclothes.
18: You all right, Alistair?
19: I'm sorry, Albus.
15: That's Moody, but then who's...
0: Snape smells Moody's flask.
20: Apologies, Potion.
18: Now we know who's been stealing from your store, Severus. We'll get you up in a minute.
0: The real Moody winces, his hand over his eye. They turn to the imposter. Twitching in a chair, he flicks his tongue along his lips. His bloated hands snap the chair's arms. He rips the eyepiece off his twisted, melting face. On the floor, the mechanical eyeball looks left and right. The imposter thrashes as he transforms into Barty Crouch Jr. He flicks his tongue like a snake. As Harry leans in for a closer look, Barty Jr. grabs him. Dumbledore jumps between them and pulls Harry free.
4: Barty Crouch, Jr. I'll show you mine if you show me yours.
0: He reveals the dark mark on his arm.
4: Your arm hurts.
0: Dumbledore holds up Harry's bleeding arm.
4: You know what this means, don't you? He's back. Lord Voldemort has returned.
15: I'm sorry, sir. I couldn't help it.
18: Send an owl to Azkaban. Think they'll find their missing a prisoner.
4: I'll be welcomed back like a hero.
18: Perhaps. Percy, I've never had much time for heroes.
0: He hustles Harry out, leaving Snape to guard Barty Jr. Snape presses his wand into the henchman's sweaty cheek, and Barty flicks his tongue. Now rays of sunlight shine on Hogwarts Castle as a single owl flies among the towers. In the Great Hall, Dumbledore sits before students and professors.
21: Today, we acknowledge a really terrible loss.
0: He slowly gets up.
18: Cedric Diggory was, as you all know, exceptionally hardworking, infinitely fair-minded, and most importantly, a fierce, fierce friend. Now, I think, therefore, you have the right to know exactly how he died. You see, Cedric Diggory was murdered by Lord Voldemort. The Ministry of Magic does not wish me to tell you this. But not to do so, I think, would be an insult to his memory.
0: Harry nods gently.
18: Now, the pain we all feel at this dreadful loss reminds me and reminds us that while we may come from different places and speak in different tongues, our hearts beat as one. In light of recent events, the bonds of friendship we made this year will be more important than ever. Remember that. And Cedric Diggory will not have died in vain. You remember that. And we'll celebrate a boy who was kind and honest and brave and true right to the very end.
0: Black Hogwarts banners float beneath the ceiling's Gothic arches. Sunlight streams through the windows. Now Dumbledore lets himself into Harry's room and finds the young wizard sitting beside an open trunk with his head bowed. Harry quickly gets up and faces the white-bearded headmaster. Dumbledore fingers a maroon fabric hanging off Ron's bed.
21: I never liked these curtains. Set them on fire in my fourth year. By accident, of course.
0: His gaze turning serious, Dumbledore sits on the edge of Harry's bed.
21: I put you in terrible danger this year, Harry. I'm sorry.
0: Harry shifts his weight.
15: Professor, when I was in the graveyard, there was a moment. When Voldemort's wand and mine sort of connected.
21: Priori incantatum.
0: His lips parted, Dumbledore stands up.
21: You saw your parents that night, didn't you? They reappeared.
0: Smiling, Harry nods.
21: No spell can reawaken the dead, Harry. I trust you know that.
0: His smile fades.
21: Dark and difficult times lie ahead. Soon we must all face the choice between what is right and what is easy.
0: Behind his glasses, Harry's blue eyes stare downward.
21: But remember this. You have friends here. You're not alone.
0: Dumbledore rests his hands on Harry's shoulders. He pats the boy's cheek, then walks away. Outside, students from the three schools hug and shake hands. Madame Maxime, walking with Dumbledore, towers over the crowd. Crumb finds Hermione and whispers in her ear. He pulls her aside.
22: This is for you.
0: A slip of paper.
22: Write to me. Promise.
0: She smiles.
23: Bye.
0: He blows her a kiss as he leaves. Nearby, little Gabrielle leads Fleur over to Ron and pecks his cheek.
23: Au revoir, Ron.
0: Fleur kisses him on the forehead. Ron smiles awkwardly, letting out a deep breath as they step away. Along the edge of the crowd, Harry walks apart, watching the students bid each other goodbye. A smile spreads across Harry's lips, the scratch on his cheek almost healed. Out on the lake, the Durmstrang ship fires its cannon. At the castle, the blue-clad Beauxbatons girls walk through a crowd of cheering Hogwarts students. The Durmstrang wizards, wearing fur caps, shake the students' hands as they depart. Later, Ron and Hermione meet up with Harry.
1: Do you think we'll ever just have a quiet year at Hogwarts?
13: No.
1: I didn't think so. Oh, well, what's life without a few dragons?
0: As Harry and Ron walk ahead, Hermione stays behind.
7: Everything's going to change now, isn't it?
0: She smiles sadly and takes a deep breath. Harry puts a comforting hand on her shoulder.
1: Yes.
0: She nods, brightening, and they walk on side by side.
7: Promise you'll write this summer. Both of you.
1: I won't. You know I won't.
7: Harry will, won't you?
1: Yeah, every week.
0: She shares a teasing smile with Ron, and Hermione shakes her head. The three friends pass through an archway and look out over a balcony at the sloping mountains. The Beauxbatons' carriage sails past, pulled by a team of winged horses. Up ahead, the Durmstrang ship sails across the rippling lake, then glides underwater as the carriage swoops past. Golden sunlight filters through the clouds onto the vast lake and mountains below. The carriage rises into the blue sky, growing small in the distance. Fade to black. This film has been described by the Media Access Group at WGBH, described by Laura Paler and Melissa Carlson, read by Peter Haydu. For more about description, visit our website at access.wgbh.org or call DVS at 1-800-333-1203. 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Based on the novel by J.K. Rowling. Executive producers David Barron and Tanya Sagachian. Director of photography Roger Pratt, BSc. Production designer Stuart Craig. Editor Mick Audsley. 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Cast: Daniel Radcliffe as Harry Potter, Rupert Grint as Ron Weasley, Emma Watson as Hermione Granger, Robbie Coltrane as Rubius Hagrid, Ralph Fiennes as Lord Voldemort, Michael

0: It won't, but thanks.
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2: In his room, Hunter checks his backside in a mirror before licking his fingers and smoothing his eyebrows. He smiles at a text from Yael that reads, "Can't wait to see you tonight." Baz and DJ barge in, bumping Hunter with the door.
3: What are you guys doing here?
4: Girls' night.
5: Baz found out your sister's having her friends over who wants to mac on Lola.
3: She's an idiot.
4: What are you talking about? Her makeup tutorials are illuminating.
3: Okay, you guys gotta go. Yael's coming over.
4: Of course she is.
5: I can't believe your mom buys you all these designer clothes and you just wear that same weird hoodie every day.
4: I like my hoodie. Can you go now?
6: It wouldn't hurt to take a little bit of pride in your appearance. I, for example, iron these chinos myself.
2: Baz grabs a pair of shoes.
4: Can I have these?
3: Sure, if you leave.
4: These are way too big.
5: You know what they say, big feet.
4: I don't see how that could be true from a biological perspective.
3: We've been over this, Baz. Lots of guys with micro penises go on to live rich and fulfilling lives.
4: My feet are bigger than BJ's.
5: Nuh-uh, size 12, baby.
4: Okay, we're putting this room at rest once and for all.
3: How are we gonna do that?
4: We'll measure.
2: VJ's brows lift.
3: No way. Yael's coming over.
4: Right, because now that you've got a girlfriend, you have no time for the important stuff.
5: I get it. He's scared he'll lose.
4: Did you know that since you started dating Yael, you've bailed on us exactly 7 times?
5: That's true, BT Dubs.
3: Fine. I'll cancel with Yael.
4: Excellent. May the biggest man win.
2: In her room, Frankie looks in a magnifying mirror.
0: Can you see this pimple on my chin?
2: Both now dressed, Shay peers at her face.
7: Now that you pointed it out, yes. Why are you so worried? It's not like it's your first date.
0: Things have been really great between us lately. I just want tonight to be...
7: pimple-free?
0: Special. Mom's away. We've been dating for a while. I think I might be ready.
7: To have sex?
0: I'm not doing anything for sure. I'm just keeping an open mind.
2: Shay stands at a mirror, eyes shifting uncomfortably.
0: You're making your judgy face.
7: Look, you were all worried about him and Grace, like... 4 seconds ago.
0: Yeah, but that was totally in my head.
7: I don't think you should do it just because Jonah expects it.
0: Well, he's never pressured me. Not once. This is what I want. Haven't you ever thought about it?
7: Yeah, but, like, not for real.
0: And Tony's okay with that?
7: Tony's not like other boys. He's not obsessed with all that stuff.
0: I read that boys think about it every 6 seconds.
7: All boys?
2: Frankie checks her phone.
0: Jonah's here.
2: Shay watches her leave uneasily. In Hunter's room.
4: BG's right, we have to measure from the base.
3: But then they're gonna be shorter.
5: If we start from anywhere else, the measurements will be skewed by the size of the other bits.
4: Someone's an expert.
5: Just paid attention in geometry.
2: Yael arrives.
8: You blew me off to do homework?
3: I thought you told her not to come.
8: Yeah, he did, because he's deathly ill. You know what, you don't deserve my mother's Jewish penicillin.
3: We were actually just having a guy's night.
8: What could you be doing that I can't be around for?
2: Her three friends look around awkwardly.
8: I'm waiting.
4: We were gonna watch porn.
2: Hunter gives Baz a wide-eyed look.
8: What kind? Your kind or, your kind?
2: She points at VJ.
9: All of them.
8: Sounds good. Load it up.
2: Hunter smacks Baz. On the main floor, Shay finds Lola with the green mask smeared on her face.
0: Why did you change? Kate Hudson doesn't care what you wear.
7: Well,
0: look who's here.
2: Frankie enters with Jonah.
0: What is he doing here? You didn't tell her? Tell me what?
10: Hey, where's the party at?
2: Tiny arrives with Zig, nice. Esme, and Grace.
0: We may have invited Jonah and Tiny.
8: The rest of the school, apparently.
2: Tiny sets down beer.
11: Hey, baby.
0: What's happening?
7: Hey. What are they doing here?
8: Nice to see you, too.
11: Hanging out?
7: Well, I guess I thought...
11: It'd be you and me. Don't worry. I'm sure we can find some alone time later.
2: He kisses her.
7: Oh, yeah, sure, right. Sounds great.
2: Esme flips open the top of a pizza box.
8: Should we have some actual fun or what?
2: As the others head into the den, Lola lingers at the counter.
8: So much for girls' night.
2: At night, the group sits in the den, all holding beer bottles except for Grace and Jonah.
8: Okay, and then if you've done the thing, you drink.
7: What if we don't drink?
12: Then you can take a sip of your ginger ale.
8: Okay, I'll start. Never have I ever had sex.
2: Zing and Esme drink.
8: Ooh.
2: Frankie and Shay watch as Jonah and Tiny take sips. Shay and Lola's eyes meet as Lola, still in her panda print pajamas, swigs her beer.
0: Okay, Jonah.
11: Okay, never have I ever hooked up in a pool.
2: Everyone drinks except for Shay and Grace.
5: Frankie, your turn.
0: Never have I ever made out in a scud.

0: fancy roadside motel.
1: Yeah, that was fun.
2: The couple drinks before sharing a kiss.
0: Put that on our to-do list. Do you want to get out of here?
1: Yeah.
2: Frankie and Jonah set down their drinks and head upstairs.
3: Have fun, you two.
4: Okay, who's next?
2: Shay looks down with a dismayed expression. In Hunter's room.
0: No wonder women do ridiculous things to their bodies if they think that this is what men want.
5: Maybe we should turn it off.
0: No.
2: The laptop on Yael's lap, the guys watch uncomfortably.
0: There is no way that is comfortable for her.
6: As usual, it's all about the guy's pleasure.
5: Okay. We weren't even really gonna watch this.
4: Right now doesn't seem like the best time, to be honest.
5: You made me tell you not to come because we were gonna...
7: Don't do it.
5: ...measure our penises.
0: go for it. I don't want to stand in the way of scientific exploration.
5: What? No.
0: Oh, come on. Don't you need somebody to adjudicate?
2: Back in the den.
0: Never have I ever wanted to hook up with a person on my right.
2: Esme drinks beside Zig. Shay on his right, Tiny takes a sip. Zig eyes him and swigs. Zig puts his arm around Tiny.
4: Come on. Couple. All right, Shay.
8: Never have I ever fooled around with someone I wasn't in love with.
2: Lola looks away. Esme sips derisively, and Zig does the same before looking at Tiny, who doesn't drink.
9: Oh, yeah, right. What about that time that girl?
5: Sorry, not in front of the girlfriend.
10: Don't listen to him.
8: No, what's that about?
4: Oh, things are gonna get interesting.
0: Lola. Okay. Never have I ever ditched my best friend for my boyfriend who I stole from her anyway. Drink up, Shay. So all you want to do is talk about your boyfriend, so let's talk about him.
8: Fine. Never have I ever dated someone even though I knew my friend liked him first.
0: For the gazillionth time, you said it was okay.
8: No, you just don't like it that you're single and I'm not.
0: Oh, please, as if.
11: Okay, maybe we should just call it quits.
0: Let's play a new game. How about truth or dare? Tiny, truth or dare?
10: Dare.
0: I dare you to spend 7 minutes in heaven with Shay.
2: He smiles.
10: 7 minutes alone with my girl? No problem.
8: Sorry, I'm claustrophobic.
0: Okay then, Lola.
8: What? No.
10: Whoa, I don't think that's a good idea.
0: You don't trust your man, Shay?
3: You got yourself a jealous one there, Tiny.
11: Hey, guys, lay off.
8: No, you know what? Go ahead. It's no big deal, right?
0: Right.
2: Lola grabs Tiny's hand and leads him off. In Hunter's room, Yael stands before the guys holding a small whiteboard.
0: Okay, here's what we're gonna do. Everybody's gonna take a picture of themselves while holding a ruler, then you're gonna send them to me and I'll declare a winner.
2: They look at her dubiously.
0: Don't worry, I'm not gonna screen cap them.
5: So you're gonna look at pictures of my friend's junk.
0: Don't be such a prude. Where can I find a ruler?
5: Downstairs in the study.
2: Yael sets down the board and heads out. Hunter stands and faces his friends.
5: Dude, she hasn't even seen my... whatever in real life yet.
7: You're the one who told her what we were gonna do.
5: Well, that's only because you made us seem like a bunch of pervs by saying we were gonna watch porn.
4: And the truth was better how?
7: You think you're so much better than me, with your hair and your girlfriend.
5: You're not even allowed to date.
7: You have no idea how lucky you are.
5: Lucky? Seriously.
7: You've all this money and a girlfriend, and you take it all for granted.
2: Baz and Hunter share a tense look. Yael returns with a tape measure.
0: All right, first.
2: She smiles as the guys eye her warily. In the den, Shay paces with her arms crossed.
0: Only 3.5 minutes to go, Shay.
11: Hang in there. It's almost over.
8: I'm fine. Thanks, though.
0: You wouldn't have to worry if you were meeting Tiny's needs.
2: Zig nudges Esme.
0: What? It's no secret she's uptight. She's barely even touched her drink.
3: Okay, maybe ease off a little bit.
0: She thinks she's so much better than me just because she won't let her boyfriend touch her. We both get straight A's, you know, just like having more fun.
8: Right, because it's so much fun being easy.
11: Whoa, girl and girl crime.
8: No, I don't understand why everyone's so obsessed with sex.
0: Well, maybe you should run along and leave the grown-ups alone.
2: Shay wears a wounded expression.
8: Fine. Tired of these stupid games anyway.
2: Shay leaves the room, and Esme turns away from Zig's admonishing look. In Frankie's room, she and Jonah make out passionately, candles glowing at the end of her bed. She rolls on top of him and pulls off her shirt before leaning down to kiss him again. She reaches down and starts to undo his pants.
7: Well, what are you doing?
0: I thought we could,
2: She kisses him, but he pushes her away.
6: Well, my mom's not going to be back until tomorrow.
10: Yeah, that's not the issue.
6: You've had sex with other girls.
10: Yeah, but that doesn't mean it's right for us.
6: Straight edge doesn't mean celibate. And I googled it.
10: It's not because I'm straight edge.
2: He moves her off of him.
6: Is it because of Grace?
10: Oh, my God.
6: You guys have been spending a lot of time together.
10: Grace and I are just friends. I promise.
6: So it's just that you don't want to do it with me?
10: No, Frankie, back when I was doing it, I wasn't a good guy. And I don't want to rush things and risk ruining what we have.
6: All right. Message received.
2: As she gets off the bed, the candles tip over Frankie? And ignite a piece of clothing.
10: No, Frankie, there's a fire!
6: Oh, crap.
2: They swat at the flames with pillows.
10: Frankie!
2: Miles rushes in and helps stomp out the fire. He looks up at Frankie in her bra.
10: You okay?
2: She holds a pink robe in front of herself.
10: Okay, I think I should go. Can we talk later?
6: I think I need a little space.
2: Jonah nods disappointedly and leaves. Frankie's eyes turn glassy as her brother stands beside her protectively. In a dark closet.
10: Ah, that's my foot.
6: Sorry, hold on.
2: Lola activates her phone's flashlight.
6: Is there something wrong with me?
10: What?
6: I've always thought I was pretty nice to spend time with.
10: You are.
6: Except Shay and Frankie both invited their boyfriends just to get out of girls tonight.
10: Quality time is important for couples.
6: And it's not for friends. I'm everyone's second choice.
10: That's crazy. You're a great girl.
6: So great you dumped me for my best friend.
10: I am sorry about that.
6: We used to have so much fun together. Especially our snack parties. Remember the barbecue chip incident?
10: You're ridiculous. And that's what makes you awesome. There's gotta be at least one guy out there who'll appreciate that.
2: Her eyes shift thoughtfully.
6: You're right. There is.
12: Time's up, you two.
2: Tiny and Lola emerge from the closet and hug.
13: Did you kiss?
10: What?
6: I would never do that to you.
13: Guess she'll give you what I won't.
6: Okay, I'm pretty sure I should be offended by that, so I am.
10: Where are you going?
2: Lola stomps away down the hall.
10: She was upset. I hugged her.
13: I'm sorry if I'm not enough for you.
10: What are you talking about?
13: You drank. I was sitting to your right.
10: It's not a crime to want to hook up with my girlfriend.
13: So you do want sex. You know, I thought you were different.
10: So you only like me when I'm the perfect science student?
13: But this isn't you.
10: Don't tell me who I am.
2: He shoots her an angry look.
13: Wait!
2: He walks past her. In Miles' room, Frankie presses her face into a pillow. Her brother stiffly pats and rubs her back.
3: Hey, do you feel better?
6: I lit my room on fire. I thought guys were supposed to want sex all the time.
3: Do we have to talk about this?
2: She gives him a look.
3: Okay, fine. Maybe he has herpes.
6: Ha ha. Or I'm repulsive and he hates me.
3: Some guys get weird about the whole virginity thing. They think that if they're your first, then you'll get all clingy.
6: Jonah's not like that. I don't think.
3: Well, hey. There's an upside.
6: Which is?
3: You can burn the house down.
2: In Hunter's room, the guys wait as Yael swipes through and zooms in on pictures on her phone.
7: No matter what happens here today, let's promise to not let it get in the way of our friendship.
10: Can I talk to you for a second?
2: Hunter and Yael step out into the hall.
6: You don't have to worry. You won by, like, a lot.
10: That's exactly why I'm worried.
6: Don't tell me you're embarrassed.
10: We haven't even, you know. Besides, if you tell them I won, they're just gonna think you're saying that because you're my girlfriend.
6: That's all I am now? Your girlfriend?
10: No. It's just...
6: Before we used to hang out all the time. Now that we're dating, I'm in some other category. It's not like I have a bunch of other people that I can go hang out with.
10: I know. It's just hard to know when you're my friend and when you're my girlfriend.
6: I can be both. I should be both.
10: Yes, absolutely. But still.
2: He stares into his room at Baz.
6: You want me to lie about who won?
10: Could really use this. It's like he's jealous of me or something. I don't get it, but he is.
6: I get it. You're awesome.
2: They smile at each other.
6: Okay, fine. I'll
0: You owe me. Okay, I have the results. And the winner is...
2: Baz and Vijay regard her eagerly.
0: Baz.
12: Yes! I knew it! USA! USA!
2: Baz skips back and forth.
12: USA!
4: We've created a monster.
12: USA! USA!
2: In her room, Frankie lies on her bed eating chips. Shay stands in the doorway.
14: What happened to you?
15: I tried to hook up with Jonah, and instead I lit my room on fire. You?
13: I slut-shamed Esme, and then drove my boyfriend into a closet with another girl.
2: Shay settles on the bed.
14: Turns out you're right. All boys are obsessed with sex.
15: Not Jonah.
2: Shay smiles weakly.
14: I'm sorry you almost died, but I'm kind of glad you didn't do it. I didn't want to be the only one not having sex.
15: Guys are the worst.
13: Seriously.
2: Shay reaches for the bowl of face mask, sticks her finger in, and tastes it. Frankie dips her chip. In Miles's room, he sits on the bed with Lola, who reads from a script.
0: I'll be here for you, but you need to be there for him. Is this the first time they meet in the play?
16: Yeah, what do you think?
0: It's good, but... Never mind, it's stupid.
16: No, tell me.
0: Well, maybe Hope should be a voice at first. Or else people won't get that she's more than a person, you know?
16: Yeah, that's perfect.
0: Really?
16: Yeah, that's actually what it means. Thanks for ditching Girls Night to help.
0: Well, I'm pretty sure I got ditched, but you're welcome.
16: Hey, do you want to play Hope? I've been having a really hard time casting the part. But I think you'd be perfect for it. You're really awesome, Lola.
2: He gazes at her, and she looks away.
0: I don't think that's a good idea.
16: Why is that?
0: Because I like you. And I tried not to, but I do. And I'm worried if we spend too much time together. And I do something that will get us both in trouble.
16: Like what?
2: He closes the small distance between them, and their lips meet.
0: Are you sure you want this?
2: He nods, and they kiss again, lying back onto his bed. In the morning, sun shines down on the Hollingsworth mansion. Lola's brown eye opens, and she looks over her shoulder at Miles, sitting shirtless on the edge of his bed. They smile softly at each other, and Lola, lying in bed, rolls onto her other side to face him.
0: Are you thinking about Tristan?
2: His mouth stretches into a small smile.
0: Is that a weird thing to say?
16: Very.
0: Thought you might be feeling...
16: Guilty.
0: Yeah. So, do you?
2: He faces away from her.
16: Yeah.
2: Wearing a conflicted expression, Miles lies back in bed and sweetly kisses Lola's lips.
16: But I also feel good.
2: She smiles.
0: I never thought my first time would be with someone whose boyfriend's in a coma.
2: He shifts uncomfortably.
0: Or someone who has a boyfriend. Oh, don't worry, I'm cool with the bisexual thing.
16: No, it's not that. That was your first time.
0: Yeah, but it's no big deal.
16: You say that.
0: And I mean it. Okay, I'm not going to get all clingy just because you took my precious flower.
16: Okay. Because we can't...
0: Date? I know. Let's just enjoy whatever this is. Okay?
16: Yeah, I'd like that.
2: They nuzzle close together, their hands intertwined between them. Later, Lola comes downstairs as Frankie tidies up and Shay sets out a bowl of fruit.
6: Where were you all night?
0: I fell asleep in the guest room.
13: Look, I'm sorry. I freaked out. I was just being crazy and insecure.
0: I'm sorry, too. I shouldn't have gone to that closet with Tiny. And we never did it when we were together, in case you thought we did.
13: But you drank. Was it someone else?
0: No. I guess I thought that if you thought that we did it, then I could feel like my relationship with him was important.
2: Shay grins.
0: Don't laugh.
13: No, it's just... I mean, I've been worried about living up to you. But if you didn't, that's great. That means none of us are doing it.
15: Only you would find that exciting, Shay. You know what? It's probably for the best anyway. Sex just complicates things.
16: Only if you let it.
2: Miles comes in and grabs a piece of fruit from the bowl as he exchanges a subtle look with Lola.
13: So girls' night wasn't a total bust.
0: Yeah, how about post-pancake pedicures?
13: Sound good, Lou?
0: Yeah, totally.
2: As her friends pick at the fruit bowl, Lola gazes off dreamily. Cut to black. 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Letters pop out from a white background, then turn red. Netflix. A Netflix original series. Outside a classroom, Lola uses her phone as a mirror to fluff her pink hair. Tiny, Zig, and Maya come out of the classroom.
17: No way a shark would tear to shreds. It's got like 50 rows of teeth.
18: Which the giant squid would clamp shut with its huge tentacles like this.
0: Should I be jealous?
18: You guys know Lola?
0: Is she your girlfriend? Oh, we're talking?
2: Lola's keychain is a pink cylinder.
0: Nice hair, by the way.
19: Oh, thank you. I like your keychain.
0: I know, right? And it buzzes.
19: Yes, well, I assume that's why you bought it.
0: Well, it's great for stress relief.
18: Well, I'm sure it is.
19: I don't think talking is going to satisfy her, Tiny.
18: All right, now we have to head to physics.
2: They walk off as Frankie and Shay approach Lola.
13: Oh, my God. Is there a pop quiz?
0: Yes. What's wrong with my keychain?
15: Lo, that's a vibrator.
0: Oh, ew. Oh, no, no. Do you think Tiny thinks I use it?
15: Probably.
13: Just tell him you don't.
0: We just started talking. How am I supposed to talk to him about that?
2: Shay shrugs and Frankie smiles as they go past the worried Lola into class. Photos and videos of the diverse group of Degrassi teens appear in blocks, then within text messages and phone apps. The title appears on a social media page next to a photo of all the teens together. Degrassi, next class. The quote below reads, "I know I can make it through." Words appear, hashtag, but that's none of my business. Starring Amanda Arcuri, Amira Bagheria, Soma Bhatia, Jamie Block, Chelsea Clark, Raya Downs. In their living room, Frankie and Miles study on the couch as Hunter paces while watching his phone.
5: Come on, faster. Use your heel spell. Oh, damn. Oh, you idiots, come on.
16: Hey, could you just keep it down? I'm trying to focus.
5: Yeah, me too. If Northern Tech wins this, then my gaming team makes playoffs.
16: Okay, can you watch it somewhere else?
5: Since when are you such a homework nut?
15: What are you working on?
2: Frankie scoots closer to Miles and takes his notebook.
15: I didn't care about the scrapes on my knees. I just wanted those damn training wheels off. Is this creative writing?
16: There's some high school writing feature in the Toronto Interpreter. Mr. Mitchell thinks that they might publish it.
20: Really? My son the author?
16: Well, it's not for sure yet. I still need to finish these edits. Send it to him tonight, so if you guys could just give me some space, please.
5: Yes! Parkdale lost! Which means we made playoffs. You'll understand when my gaming team's playing in the gym, annihilating the competition.
20: Ooh! Should we all go watch?
5: You really want to come?
2: Miles and Frankie look at each other.
16: Yeah. Yeah, you're my brother.
5: What if I want Dad to come too?
16: Totally fine.
5: Really? You guys are in for a show.
20: I love it that my boys are doing so well.
15: Wait, how are you a favorite and I'm not?
16: I guess I just got it all figured out. How can I finish my work?
2: Grace holds Maya's notebook away from her as they enter the music room.
21: No, you can't read the lyrics yet. They're just dumb placeholder words.
22: About what? Zigging his muscles?
2: Goldie enters with a poster that reads, "The Feminist Club Washroom Protest."
22: We have the room.
21: Oh, I know. That's actually why we're here. We heard your song, Not Okay.
22: Oh, how? Were you at our show? I kind of posted it.
21: Kinda?
22: No, I did for sure.
21: Regardless, we'd be honored if you play a show for us.
23: For the Feminist Club.
21: We hope to convince the principal to convert one boy's washroom into a girl's washroom, and Not Okay would be the perfect anthem to our protest.
23: Oh, well, I mean, it's not really an anthem. It's just kind of some stuff I went through.
22: please think about it.
2: She hands Maya a poster and leaves.
14: See? A show. Can't be mad now.
21: Yeah, but I mean, well, the feminist club.
14: What's wrong with feminists?
21: That they get angry over every little thing.
14: Still, a gig's a gig.
2: Lola peers around a corner wearing a bright red wig.
21: Is that him?
15: Nice wig. But you can't avoid him forever.
13: If she wants to avoid him.
15: Look, you like him, right?
21: Yeah, but now he thinks I'm some loser who has to do that because she can't get a boyfriend. Or he thinks I'm some pervert sex freak who has to do that in math class.
14: Oh. I sit next to you in math.
15: Just tell him you don't.
21: But he's a grade 11. What if he wants me to be a sex freak? This is total disaster.
14: You've been on one date.
21: Which is exactly how all of history's greatest romances started.
14: I'm gonna try and hit the girls' room before class. Wish me luck.
21: Bye.
2: Shay walks down the hall. Frankie and Lola stand at their lockers.
15: Hey, do you really believe all that? The loser pervert stuff? I mean, we're supposed to think that, but...
21: Oh my God, you do it!
15: Shh! Not all the time or anything.
2: Lola puts her hand over her mouth.
21: How?
15: I don't know. In the shower? Like, with the shower head? Okay, shut it down. This isn't about me. It's about figuring out what you're gonna say to Tiny.
2: A tuft of Lola's pink hair peeks out from the red wig as she turns to Frankie.
21: What does it feel like?
2: Frankie's eyes shift around before a small smile creeps onto her face. In English class, Esme slips a baggie of pills into Miles's pencil pouch.
1: Miles!
2: Mr. Mitchell comes up to him.
1: Your short story is really good now. I love the changes, and the interpreter loved it too. I'm gonna publish it and do a profile on you.
9: Seriously?
1: Yep.
9: Oh, my mom's gonna flip.
1: You know, I actually went to J school with Rodrigo. He's a great guy. He'll be at your place for the interview.
9: He wants to see what home life is like for a literary genius.
1: And to ask you about your short story, what it's about.
2: Miles smiles, then looks down.
9: It's my dad.
2: Mr. Mitchell keeps his eyes on Miles.
1: Hey, if you're not up for it, I can put someone else's name forward.
9: No, I've got it.
2: Mr. Mitchell walks away from the desk with a smile. Miles takes a seat beside Esme, and Winston leans over her desk.
11: How exactly do you got this?
9: You know, it's so messed up that when I'm happy, everybody sounds the alarm.
11: Maybe because it's a warning.
2: Winston snags the pills, and Miles feebly tries to stop him.
11: What are these?
2: Esme grabs them.
9: What did you say they were?
23: Lorazepam.
11: Which weren't prescribed to you. Look, these anxiety meds can be super addictive.
9: Can you tell us, narc over here, that they aren't addictive?
23: Let me ask you this. Do they help?
11: It's not an answer.
9: Well, I don't want to have to take them, forever.
23: Why not? You eat food every day.
9: That's not the same thing.
23: People drink coffee every day.
11: They're anxiety meds, not lattes.
23: We all do things to cope with the crushing fear of inevitable mortality.
11: Yeah, but you're only supposed to take these a couple weeks at a time.
9: Okay, what happens if I stop?
23: You spontaneously combust.
9: Be serious.
23: This charming young man you've been lately goes back to being a nervous mess anytime anyone whispers, Daddy.
11: Look, popping these pills like they're candy, it's as messed up as she is.
2: Winston turns away. Grace and Maya join Zig and Tiny at the dot. Maya holds the Feminist Club poster.
21: Hey, guys. I got another gig.
3: Oh, that's my girl.
2: Zig eyes the poster and furrows his brow.
3: You're not like a feminist now, right?
10: It's pronounced feminazi.
14: They support women, dummies.
3: Yeah, at the expense of men.
10: They think the world would be better off without us.
14: Are you referring to feminists or your little girlfriend who's been ignoring your texts?
21: Okay, look, I'm pretty sure it's about equality.
3: Well, if it's about equality, then why are they trying to take one of our bathrooms? Look, right now we have 5 and you have 5. If they take one, that's 6 and 4.
21: Oh. Yeah, that doesn't seem really equal.
14: But nobody uses the tech hall bathroom. Isn't it always empty?
3: Not empty, just private. I use it to...
10: Return a book to the library.
3: Deliver a package. By airmail.
10: Participate in the slam dunk competition.
14: Okay, gross. You poo. We get it.
21: But can't you do that in any bathroom?
3: Well, you know I get gun shy if people can hear.
14: Come on, you delicate flower. Our bathrooms are always packed.
10: Well, girls need to be more efficient.
14: Unfortunately, we lack some of the hardware necessary to use urinals.
3: Look, I will be front row at any of your gigs, but equal should mean equal.
2: Maya looks at Zig, then her eyes fall to the poster. In her bathroom, Lola looks in the mirror at her face, then smooths down her hair. Wearing a polka dot robe, she moves to the bathtub and turns on the water. She tests the temperature with her hand. Her gaze moves upward to the shower head. Her lips twist, and she pulls it down. She lifts a metal lever on the faucet, and water streams from the shower head. Lola drops her robe to the floor and steps into the tub. At his house, Miles steps out onto the back terrace with a man in his 30s in a tan blazer, Rodrigo.
4: It's really, really great. How long have you been writing?
7: Since kindergarten, 3 hours, you know, really took to him.
4: I mean, creatively.
2: Rodrigo uses his phone as a recorder and sets it in front of Miles.
7: Month? I never really thought I was any good before Mr. Mitchell. So.
4: Well, it's important to have a mentor. Okay, tell me a little bit about taking off the training wheels.
2: Miles is pale. He touches his throat.
7: Well, it's a short story about learning how to ride a bike.
4: Well, more specifically, learning from your dad, right?
2: He blinks rapidly and looks away.
7: Yeah. I guess, yeah.
2: Miles keeps his face turned.
4: With whom the main character seems to have a pretty complicated relationship.
2: Later, Miles lies on the rug on his bedroom floor. He breathes erratically and clutches his shirt, phone in hand.
7: I need you.
22: Three little words every girl wants to hear.
7: I can't breathe.
23: Did you go off the pills cold turkey? I told you not to. Take one now.
7: I flushed them.
2: Esme sits at the dot.
7: I feel like my heart's gonna explode.
22: Okay, this is a garden variety panic attack. I'll walk you through it. Start by breathing into your belly.
2: His face stretches in pain. In a doctor's office, Lola sits on the exam table in a gown. The dark-haired doctor looks at her clipboard.
8: Tickety-boo. You are a picture of health. So we'll see you again next year.
2: Lola closes her eyes.
8: Unless there's something else.
2: Lola turns away and shakes her head.
22: I'm broken.
8: Okay. I literally just did a full checkup. Any specific part of you?
22: My argosha.
8: Your vagina. Did you do something to it?
22: Yes, and nothing happened.
8: I'm getting old. You're gonna have to spell this out for me.
22: I just found out that my friend has been having some alone time.
8: Masturbating.
22: Yeah, that. And I thought I should try that. And it didn't work.
8: It didn't feel good.
22: I mean, it felt okay. Like I didn't
8: have an orgasm.
2: Lola nods.
8: Oh, dear.
22: Am I abnormal? I knew it.
8: Oh. Lola, you're definitely not normal.
22: Oh, Dios mío.
8: But because there is no normal. Everyone is different, so different things work for different women. Not everybody orgasms every time.
22: So what do I have to do? Physio?
8: Relax. Here.
2: The doctor takes a pamphlet from her shelf.
8: Read this.
2: She hands it to Lola.
8: Get to know yourself. It's a normal thing to do, and it's supposed to be enjoyable. Okay?
2: In a classroom, Goldie and the Feminist Club make posters.
12: How about one that says, inequality has got to go? Get it? Maya, such a pleasure. Shall we discuss your technical needs?
24: Actually, I can't do the show.
12: Oh, that's such a disappointment.
24: I just don't feel like I'm a feminist. No offense.
12: None taken, but just out of curiosity, what makes you say that?
24: Well, for one, I'm not anti-men.
12: And we're all horrible man-haters.
24: Well, no, but stealing one of the boys' washrooms just doesn't seem very equal.
12: Tell me this. Do you think that men and women should be paid the same salary for the same job?
24: Yeah, for sure.
12: And do you think that boys and girls should have the same access to education?
24: I think that's pretty obvious.
12: Yet, this school ignores the fact that boys and girls use washrooms differently. Have you ever waited in line?
24: I think we all have.
12: Not boys.
24: And with only 7-minute breaks, this makes girls late for class and causes them to miss lessons and get detention.
23: I never thought of that.
24: And wouldn't you say that this gives girls a worse education than boys?
23: Yeah, I would.
24: Well, then, I have news for you, Maya Matlin. You are a feminist.
2: Maya smiles. In the girls' locker room, a female student hangs her backpack on a hook, then walks off with her friends. Esme peeks in, then enters with Miles.
0: Are you sure we'll find pills?
23: Girls in grade 10 gym, can you name a group of people with more anxiety?
2: She looks in a backpack.
23: Look for anything that says uptight. 2-strap backpacks. You see that girl Shay's stuff anywhere?
0: I can't believe you didn't fill your scripts this week.
23: Hey, I can't believe you'd flush what I gave you. So we're even.
2: They go to the hooks and Miles checks the bag.
0: What if we don't find any? I lost it when I had to talk about my dad. In like an hour at my brother's gaming thing, I have to talk to him.
23: And I'm sure that you'll be fine.
2: He finds prescription pills in a bag.
0: I know I will. Because of these.
2: He hands her the bottle.
23: They'll do in a pinch, but the dosage is higher than you're used to, and the effects are fast.
0: Sounds good to me.
2: In Mandarin class, Lola reads the pamphlet hidden in her textbook.
6: So remember, you can use any or part of this pattern to suggest that an action or verb is in progress. Tamen jin chang zige. Frankie?
15: They are singing.
6: Very good. How about tamen jin zai chang ge? Shay?
17: They are laughing.
6: Trick question. That is also they are singing. How about ta jin zai kan? Lola?
15: Huh?
6: It means she is reading, but what is she reading? Care to share with the rest of the class?
15: No, that's okay.
6: Wa jian zi. That means I insist.
2: The teacher pulls the book away, and Lola stands with the pamphlet.
6: Go on.
2: Lola looks down, her brow creased.
15: Masturbation is a stimulation or manipulation of the genitals.
6: Okay, settle down. This is nothing to be embarrassed about. Now focus.
2: The teacher mouths sorry before continuing with class. Lola rests her head on her hand. Outside a school bathroom, members of the feminist club hold signs. Zig approaches.
24: Until further notice, this washroom's out of order.
18: This is ridiculous.
2: Goldie shrugs.
18: Maya, can you please tell her that I need to use this bathroom?
2: Maya wears a feminist shirt.
18: You too, Maya?
24: Zig, there are 4 other perfectly good boys' bathrooms that you could use.
18: But you know that I can't.
24: Girls have to deal with that every day. Maybe now it's your turn. Sorry.
2: Maya picks up a mic next to Grace, behind the drum machine and laptop.
24: Okay, everyone, let's get this party started. And be sure to sign our petition.
19: Don't call me babe when you know my name.
2: In the gymnasium, Hunter and the gaming team sit behind computers. An audience watches the game on the big screen behind them.
25: Yo, I need you to bait.
23: 10 steps ahead of you.
25: BJ, drop a block.
26: Sir, yes, sir.
2: Hunter's family sits in the front row. Miles watches drowsily.
25: Target annihilated. Let's do this.
23: Hunter's killing it. Is Hunter killing it? I don't really know what's happening.
26: Yeah, I think he just killed a furry guy.
27: Of course he's killing it. He's a Hollingsworth, right, Dad? Damn straight. Winners.
25: All right, guys, let's go in.
2: Miles puts his arm around his dad, a vacant look in his eyes.
25: Boss, drop it.
2: Miles approaches Hunter.
25: You're distracting me, doof. Hey, man. You're acting kind of weird. Come on.
2: Winston helps him back to his seat.
25: Miles, you okay?
27: Yeah, I'm fine. Just loving this family time.
2: Mrs. Hollingsworth stands and pulls Winston aside.
26: What is going on with him?
28: Long day. You know, we had a quiz.
26: I have known you since you were in diapers, Winston. Don't lie to me.
28: Okay. He's on drugs. Pills.
2: She stares open-mouthed, then leans over Miles in his seat.
26: Let's go get some air. Come on.
2: She pulls the lethargic Miles from his seat and leads him out. He takes a dazed look at Winston. In Miles' room, his mom looks through drawers.
26: Where are they?
2: She strides across the room to another dresser while Miles sits on his bed.
26: You were doing so well. You were getting published.
27: I'm trying to be the son that you want me to be.
26: No, you're not. You were high at school. Wait, you think this is funny?
27: No, you're right. This is terrible. I'm a terrible kid.
2: She stares at him.
27: You missed a shelf.
2: She goes to the shelf and pulls off a bin. Miles lies back on his bed. In Lola's colorful bedroom, Frankie has her feet up on the bed and looks at a tablet.
24: I've been off all my socials for 5 hours. Is everyone talking about me? I can't bear to look.
1: Well, they're not talking about you. Why are we even reading that anyway?
24: Because we never talk about it.
1: It's kind of private.
24: Guys talk about this stuff all the time. Eggplant, fists, raindrops. We don't even have emojis for it.
1: Okay. So, what did it say?
2: Frankie passes the tablet.
24: It's tiny. Time to face the music.
1: Good night.
2: Frankie leaves. Lola presses her tablet, and Tiny appears in a video call.
24: Look, if you want to stop talking to me, then you're the worst.
5: Whoa. I don't want to stop talking. What would you think then?
24: I don't know. You laughed at me.
5: Everyone laughed. It was funny.
2: She makes a face.
5: I'm sorry. Can you move past this? Starting with lunch tomorrow? I can get there early and score you some of those chocolate chunk cookies.
24: I do like cookies.
5: I'll take that as a yes. And one more question. And I'm just curious.
24: None of your business, mister.
5: All right. I'll see you tomorrow.
2: Lola smiles and puts her tablet down. She climbs under her covers and turns off the light. She clutches her blanket to her chest, then turns the light back on. She picks up the pamphlet from her bedside table and opens it before sliding a hand under her covers. In English class, a student holds a newspaper arts page with Miles' photo next to the title, Taking Off the Training Wheels.
9: Required reading for this weekend, the profile of your classmate and literary giant, Miles Hollingsworth.
2: Miles and Esme smile at each other. Winston looks at the floor before facing Miles.
10: Hey, it's not so bad. You actually seem really smart.
11: Actually?
10: Well, I mean, I think your parents are gonna be impressed.
11: Who cares?
10: Look, I'm sorry I blew your secret to your mom. I was worried.
11: No, you don't have to worry anymore. She trashed my room searching for contraband.
10: Well, did she find any?
11: No, and she won't because she doesn't know where to look.
2: Miles holds up a pen. He unscrews the bottom and pours out 2 pills. He hands one to Esme.
10: Where did you get those?
11: From the one person who actually does care about me.
2: Esme takes the pill with water.
10: Hey, come on. You don't have to do that, all right? If you really have anxiety, I can get you help from a doctor or something.
11: I'm done trying to be everyone's favorite son.
2: He takes a sip from a water bottle and tosses the pill into his mouth.
11: If you're always a disappointment, then it's impossible to disappoint.
2: Miles leaves with Esme. In the hall, Maya walks up to Goldie and her friends.
13: Hey, I got your text. Why the grin?
16: Well, thanks in part to your help, we got our 200 signatures and the support of the Parents' Council.
13: Which means we did it?
16: Indeed. Would you like to do the honors, or will that only further upset your boyfriend?
13: No, he's cool. I mean, I explained to him how equality doesn't always mean everything is equal, and now he's just gonna have to learn to not eat 2 burritos every lunch hour. And you should do it. It was your idea.
2: Maya hands the yellow girls' restroom placard to Goldie, who places it over the boys' symbol on the bathroom door.
13: So what's next? What do you mean? Are you kidding? This was awesome. I'm joining the freaking club.
16: Well, in that case...
2: Goldie shows her an image.
16: From the video game competition.
13: The one that was here at school yesterday.
16: Using the school's name and the school's money.
13: To celebrate dudes practically murdering half-naked women?
16: Doesn't seem right, does it?
2: Goldie raises her eyebrows. Maya smiles, cut to black. Opening credits continue. Nikki Gold, Ricardo Hoyos, Andre Kim, Spencer McPherson, Eric Osborne, Dante Scott, Olivia Scriven.
20: Up next, Sarah Not All Men. Richard feeling unaccepted by her mom. Zoe Diaris searches for her dad. The Gamer Club lands in hot water over misogyny. Frankie wonders if she's self-absorbed.
2: This is intended to any actual person. The name in Mark Degrassi and associated names in Mark. Letters pop out from a white background, then turn red. Netflix. A Netflix original series. On a stage, Jonah steps aside to reveal Maya, who steps up to a mic. Fake snow falls behind them. Maya and Jonah perform in the school gym, decorated with white trees, polar bears, and hanging snowflakes. A group of dressed-up students dances in front of the stage.
13: Another set.
2: A disco ball shines light around the room. Maya, in a sparkly dress, steps off stage, greeting other students with a smile. Zig stands before her.
10: Hey, you looked great up there.
24: Are you really doing this? You're really gonna act like everything's normal?
10: Maya, we need to talk.
24: You cheated on me, Zig, and then lied about it for weeks.
10: I know, and I'm so sorry.
15: Have you guys seen Jonah?
2: Frankie looks at both of them.
24: Okay, never mind, I'll
15: keep looking.
10: I thought that we were over. Please don't let this be over.
24: Why should I forgive you?
10: I wish I could take back the moment that Zoe kissed me, but...
24: It's just a kiss?
10: Yeah, basically.
24: Okay, we can talk after the dance.
2: She walks off through the crowd of people. Maya comes face to face with Hunter, and they glare at each other before continuing on. Tiny, wearing a suit jacket, comes up behind Zig.
0: What's up, Mega Grin?
10: I think everything's gonna be okay.
24: Yeah, right.
2: The disco lights stop.
10: What's going on?
3: This is a lockdown. Please follow protocol.
2: Photos and videos of the diverse group of Degrassi teens appear in blocks, then within text messages and phone apps. The title appears on a social media page next to a photo of all the teens together. Degrassi, next class. The quote below reads, I know I can make it through. Words appear, hashtag sorry not sorry. Starring Amanda Arcuri, Amir Bagheria, Soma Bhatia, Jamie Block, Stefan Grogren, Raya Downs. Words appear, earlier that day. In class, students work on papers with their heads down.
4: 5 more minutes.
2: Hunter watches Yael as she finishes her test and closes the pages. She stands and picks up her bag. Hunter does the same, and they both turn in tests to the teacher. Hunter follows her out and stands in the doorway.
10: Hey, any plans for the break?
24: Staying far away from this torture chamber as possible. See you in the Voodoo Lands.
10: Do you maybe want to go to the snowball with me tonight?
24: To watch hormone-laden adolescents grope each other in the gymnasium?
10: Never mind. Stupid idea.
24: I'm in.
10: Great. I'll buy tickets.
24: And get me a corsage, too.
10: Yeah, of course.
4: Hunter, yell. Please follow me.
2: Principal Simpson turns away.
10: Maybe we're getting nominated for an award.
24: Obviously, the school found out that we trolled Maya.
10: Even if they suspect us, they have zero proof.
24: So what do we do?
10: Deny everything.
15: Winston wants to know the color of my dress.
24: So he can buy you a corsage. Sweet.
15: I don't even know what I'm wearing. The semi-formal's tonight.
24: Yeah, I was just gonna throw something on.
15: You will not.
17: No, breathe.
24: If all goes well, you and Winston will get back together.
15: That's not a sure thing.
24: Not if you just throw something on. You need to convince Winston that you two are perfect together.
15: Well, what if we're not?
24: Come on. We all agree that you were way better when you two were together.
17: He's smart, nice, easy on the eyes.
24: What else could a girl want?
2: Shay and Lola walk off down the hall. Frankie turns to find a bouquet of roses on her locker.
7: It looks like someone finally got her flowers.
2: Jonah appears.
15: Look, I'd love to trade witty one-liners with you, but I have to go get a dress for a date that isn't you.
2: He purses his lips.
7: Right.
2: He walks off. Frankie leans against the lockers and looks at the bouquet. In the school lobby, Zoe sits at a table with a sign that reads, Tickets. She clamps her hands on the side of her face as Tristan approaches with a green smoothie.
8: You need these antioxidants more than I do.
12: Just looking at that smoothie makes me want to hurl.
8: Hey, if you're sick, stay away, because I can't miss my big event tonight.
2: Miles steps beside him.
27: People are saying that the snowball will be memorable.
8: No thanks to you. How many tickets?
27: I can't count big events or triggers.
8: Then why are you here?
27: I'm going to boarding school next semester. Mom and I decided that I need a fresh start to get away from all the bad influences. So, goodbye, I guess, and I'm sorry.
8: For what?
27: Take your pick.
2: In the principal's office, Maya sits in front of the desk.
24: And there was the swatting. When I saw those guns, I thought someone was coming in to kill me. And I've never been so scared in my life.
2: Vijay, Boz, Yael, and Hunter sit with their heads down.
24: I'm sorry.
10: But you overreacted. I'm sure whoever was responsible thought it was some sort of joke.
4: Mrs. Matlin says Maya wakes up every night screaming, don't hurt me.
24: Mr. Simpson.
4: That's not a joke. Now, the Matlins won't press charges if those persons responsible for the trolling come forward. The swatting obviously is up to the police. So I ask you, are any of you responsible?
2: Yael turns her head to look at Hunter, who keeps his eyes forward.
6: Yes.
8: I'm so sorry.
10: We didn't mean to hurt anyone. Also, any chance we can keep this from my parents?
2: Simpson tilts his head.
10: Didn't think so.
4: Hunter, anything to add?
10: You deserve what you got.
2: Hunter glares at Maya as his friends turn their heads to stare at him.
4: Maya, you can go.
2: She stands from her seat and walks out past Hunter and his cohorts. Outside the office, Zig stands as she comes out.
10: Hey. How'd that go?
2: She walks off. At the Hollingsworth house, Miles plays a video game on the couch. Frankie enters in a pink robe and stands in the doorway.
14: Have you seen Mom? I need to go shopping for the snowball.
27: I have like three closets full of clothes.
14: None of them feel right.
18: You look great in anything.
2: She turns.
14: Winston, you're here.
2: He sits in a chair.
14: Oh no, I lost track of time.
18: Well, you're worth waiting for. Us? This might help you pick a dress.
2: In his blazer and bow tie, Winston walks over and holds out a bracelet.
18: Silver goes with everything, right?
14: You didn't need to buy this, especially after the flowers.
18: What flowers?
2: She looks up at Winston and smiles slightly.
14: Oh. Never mind.
18: You like it, don't you?
14: It's beautiful.
2: Her eyes fall to the bracelet and she shakes her head.
14: But I can't take it. And I can't go to the snowball with you.
2: She hands the bracelet back.
18: Who is he? If you're ditching me on the night of the dance, it's for another guy.
14: It's not like that. Besides, I don't even know if it is something.
18: Whoever it is, wish him luck. With you, he'll need it.
2: Winston steps around her and leaves. In the school lobby, Hunter strides up to his friends, wearing matching snowball t-shirts.
8: You guys ruined everything.
19: We tortured that poor girl enough.
8: And now we're the ones getting tortured.
21: I think we got off easy. 30 hours of in-school community service, which we start at the dance. I'm running the photo booth.
8: Who knows what's gonna happen to me because of the swatting?
14: So Maya should live in fear every day? Is that what you think?
8: This isn't about her. This is about correcting a social injustice.
14: Answer the question.
8: Get out of my face.
14: Not until I find out if my best friend is a sociopath.
8: Get away!
2: He pushes Yael to the ground.
8: I'm sorry.
2: Boz faces him.
19: You need to go. Now!
2: Other students watch as Hunter backs away. In the gym, Jonah and Grace set up equipment on stage while Maya looks at a music stand.
22: And then we could end with Not Okay.
27: Well, you're the boss, but typically the last song of a dance is slow.
22: Then we'll do a cover.
27: How about Yes? The one you wrote about how much you love Zig?
22: No!
2: Jonah turns to Grace, who freezes, then meets Maya's stare.
22: You knew.
23: I told him to tell you.
22: You could have told me.
23: I tried, but with the trolling, it never seemed like the right time. And
22: I am so sick of excuses. Just leave. We don't need you to play with us tonight.
2: Grace blinks hard and glances at Maya before she gives a quick look to Jonah. She grabs her laptop and walks off stage. Maya and Jonah watch her go.
22: Go ahead, say something.
27: I have no clue what just happened.
2: The Hollingsworth house.
27: Your sister's a piece of work. Well, on the bright side, you get to spend the night with the better-looking Hollingsworth, and I guarantee you the only drama will be at the movies.
8: You can't do this! Where is my gaming rig?
25: It's been confiscated. Oh, your laptop, too.
27: Whoa, what's going on?
8: She took my computers.
25: You attacked an innocent girl.
27: Maya's troll.
8: It was a political statement.
25: And hand over your phone.
8: No, not until I deal with the Yael situation. She hates me.
25: Whatever, I'll cancel your line.
2: Mrs. Hollingsworth leaves. Hunter starts after her, but stops.
4: Okay, buddy, you need to calm down.
8: Shut up! I need to think!
4: You're overreacting, okay?
8: Stop telling me what to do!
2: Hunter pulls away from his brother and storms out. Miles stares after him. In his bedroom, Hunter paces and stares at his phone with a furrowed brow. He hurls it at a mirror, which shatters. He smacks a lamp off a dresser, then sweeps the objects off the top. Shoulders heaving, Hunter looks over at his desk and goes over to it. He sits down and writes in a notebook. He lists the names Maya, Zig, Tristan, Goldie, Vijay, Boz, and Yael. Just outside the dance, Vijay stands behind a camera in front of three cutouts of reindeer wearing holiday sweaters. In a navy blue dress, Frankie walks over and meets Shay and Lola.
28: Yay, you're finally here. Okay, let's take a pic. Okay, it'll do.
2: They each stand behind a reindeer and pop their heads through the designated face cutouts.
29: I need to find someone first.
28: Aw, do you and Winston have a secret romantic rendezvous planned?
29: He's not coming.
0: I told him I didn't like him that way anymore.
1: So you called it off the night of the dance?
0: I thought you wanted to be happy. Winston doesn't make me happy.
2: She swallows.
0: But I think Jonah might.
28: Okay. I know you're going through some crazy mid-high school life crisis, but Jonah Hawk is not the answer.
1: He'll break your heart and we'll be left to pick up the pieces again.
0: Because you're the relationship experts. You're dating her crush.
1: Frankie!
28: You said you were over Tiny!
1: How could I be? I liked him for forever and he liked me back until you wiggled your big butt at him.
28: At least I have one.
5: Are you girls gonna take your pick or what? Say cheese.
2: Shay and Lola grin, but Frankie frowns for the photo.
6: Hunter.
2: Miles and Winston step into Hunter's bedroom. Miles looks at the mess on the floor.
18: Obviously, he's not in a social mood.
6: I want to make sure he's okay before we go to the movies.
18: Hunter. Hey, Hunter. He's not in the bathroom.
6: Where is he?
2: Miles touches the broken mirror. Winston hovers over the notebook on Hunter's desk.
18: Oh, crap.
2: Miles strides to the desk, and Winston points at the list of names.
6: It's not a
18: kill list. We should call 911.
6: No, there's no way.
18: Tristan's name's on it. But you're probably right. I mean, where would he even get a gun?
2: Miles looks up from the paper.
6: My dad keeps his downstairs.
2: A figure walks along a brick wall under a streetlight. He has a bag slung over his shoulder. It's Hunter, who enters the school through a metal door. He peers outside as it closes behind him. The door reads, "Custodial staff only." At the dance, Maya and Jonah perform on stage. Footage of an animated snowman plays behind them. Hunter comes in and walks straight toward Yael, who still wears a snowball t-shirt and works at a table with Boz.
19: Roll out a soda.
0: Here's more in student council.
2: Boz walks off. Hunter touches Yael and she recoils from him.
0: Shouldn't be here.
19: This morning wasn't my fault. It's a stupid school. They don't understand people like us.
0: I'm not like you, Hunter.
19: Yes, you are. I know you are.
0: Let go.
19: You're the only one who understands me. My best friend. Just come inside.
0: No.
2: She pulls her hand away and he glares at her.
19: I thought you were different. You're just like everyone else.
2: Scowling, Hunter walks off into the crowd at the dance. Back to present.
0: Thank you, everyone. We'll be back in 20 with another set.
2: Students greet Maya, who grins at them as she steps off stage and into the crowd. Frankie looks around.
6: Maya, we need to talk.
0: Say, you cheated on me and then lied about it for weeks.
6: I know. I'm so sorry.
0: Have you guys seen Jonah? Never mind, I'll keep looking.
2: Frankie steps around Zig and Maya, and her face falls as she spots Jonah talking to a girl. He puts his arm around her and walks into the host of people.
0: We can talk after the dance.
2: Maya walks past Zig, then encounters Hunter. They glare at each other before heading in opposite directions. Tiny comes up to a smiling Zig.
9: What's up, Mega Grin?
2: Frankie sulks next to Zig.
9: I think everything's gonna be okay.
0: Yeah, right.
2: The disco lights stop.
19: What's going on?
3: This is a lockdown. Please follow protocol. Move away from sight, lock doors, turn off the lights, maintain silence, wait for first responders to arrive.
2: In the bathroom, Maya dries her hands. 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Maya walks out.
3: Move away from sight.
8: Hey, everyone, come out of the gym. Just follow me. I'm gonna take you through the council office.
2: Tristan leads a group through the hall. Lola closes the doors to a backstage area. In the gamer club practice room, Hunter clutches his bag and paces.
8: Hey guys, come in here. You guys know what to do. Line up on the floor. Come on. You guys know what to do. Thank you.
2: Tristan and his group enter and he shuts the door.
8: We should be safe here.
2: He flips off the light. Hunter sits on the floor with the others. Tristan looks at his phone. A text from Miles reads, "Have you seen my brother?" Tristan glances over at Hunter. He responds to Miles, "He's okay." He gets a text from Miles that says, "My dad's gun is missing." Another message comes through, "I think Hunter wants to hurt you." His lips parted, Tristan lifts his eyes to Hunter, who looks to the side. In a locker room, Maya looks at her phone. She scrolls through posts with the hashtag Degrassi Lockdown. Zoe, in a hot pink dress, walks in and takes a seat on a bench across from Maya.
7: I lock the door.

0: Why won't you tell me?
1: Because I don't want to see the look on your face when I do.
2: Backstage, Shay cowers under a piano. Lola sits nearby.
3: Does that sound like a gunshot?
4: Relax, it's probably another false alarm.
3: Yeah, like I'll ever believe you again.
2: Frankie sits on the floor next to Vijay.
5: Don't worry. It'll be okay.
1: No, it won't.
2: Frankie has tears on her face.
1: I found Jonah with another girl. I should have listened to you. I'm sorry.
5: I'm sorry you have to be sorry.
3: And I'm sorry for... No, I think I'm good.
2: Shay squints at her.
3: Fine. I'm sorry for dating Tiny when I knew it was too soon.
5: And I'm sorry that we pressured you into coming to the dance with Winston.
3: We thought he'd make you happy.
1: I wish he did. Sick of being sad.
3: Since we're being honest, we're sick of it too.
5: Lola.
3: What? All year it's been poor little Frankie. Nothing makes her happy. Especially not us.
1: I never said that. Did I? Okay, well, I didn't mean it. I'm sorry. Again.
2: Lola twists her brightly painted lips.
3: Can we hug now?
2: The three girls crawl toward each other. Still on their knees, they hug. In the Gamer Club practice room, students slouch on the floor. Goldie sits next to Tristan, and Zig glares at Hunter.
6: You are so lucky. Maya forgave me. Otherwise, you'd be dead.
7: Sigmund, now is not the time to be uttering death threats.
6: Whatever. This kid's a psycho.
2: Hunter's lip twitches as he glowers at Zig and grips his bag. Tristan puts his phone to his ear.
8: Hello?
9: Hey, could you put Hunter on?
2: Tristan walks over to Hunter and holds out his phone.
8: It's Miles.
2: As Hunter takes the phone, Tristan turns away.
8: Hello?
9: Hey, I heard about the lockdown. I just wanted to make sure you're okay. Are you okay?
8: Yeah, sure.
9: Listen, I know the last few days have been tough. But you're not alone. Okay, no matter what, you'll always have me. I love you. I know I don't always show it, but I do. I love you.
2: Hunter stares at the floor, his eyes shifting back and forth. He takes the phone away from his ear.
3: I hear footsteps.
2: A SWAT team in full gear enters.
10: School's clear. Seems like it was just a prank.
7: Like a swatting?
10: Yeah, you can all come out now.
2: Hunter stands with the others. Later in the gym, Tristan addresses a group of students from the stage.
7: Okay, so the police have swept the school and they suspect it's another swatting. So, Simpson says we can get this party started again. Goldie, can you find Maya and her band? Yell, get the bevies flowing, and
2: He spots something.
7: Sorry, guys, I'll be right back.
2: Tristan walks over to Miles, standing with his arms crossed.
11: Hi. I'm sorry for being a drama queen. Dad's gun was missing.
7: So, you called in the lockdown?
11: I was worried that Hunter would do something crazy, but my dad probably just took the gun with him when he moved out.
7: Well, you predicted tonight would be memorable.
2: Tristan smiles.
11: I should check on Hunter. He didn't hurt anyone tonight, but I know he's hurt him.
2: Tristan nods, and they look at each other.
11: Take care, Tristan.
2: They turn in opposite directions, and Miles finds Hunter behind him.
11: Come on, let's go home.
2: Miles puts his hand on his shoulder and they walk off. Zig spots Maya coming into the gym.
8: Maya, you're okay. I was so worried.
1: I can't talk now. I told Tristan I DJ.
8: Well, let me help.
1: Did you like it? When you and Zoe fooled around, did you like it?
8: Maya, I'm sorry.
1: So what?
2: They stare at each other for a few moments. Zig blinks and looks away before leaving. Maya turns around to find Grace standing in front of her. Grace looks down.
1: Don't ever lie to me again.
2: Maya pulls Grace into a tight embrace. Grace hugs her back and squeezes her eyes closed. Frankie and Shay sit on the wooden bleachers and watch couples slow dance.
1: Don't worry, it'll get better.
7: May I have the pleasure of this dance?
12: Apparently not tonight.
2: Shay takes Boz's hand and they go to the dance floor.
13: Hey.
2: Frankie looks up at Jonah.
13: Where's your date?
3: Where's yours?
13: Okay, Frankie, did I do something wrong?
1: You bought me flowers and then I found you.

0: canoodling with some other girl?
1: You said you were coming with someone else.
0: Because you didn't ask. I thought you understood me.
1: Well, I don't. At all. But I would really like to, so can you please just quit it with these games?
0: Okay, hold up. I am not the one who's playing games.
1: I'm not either.
2: She stands and faces him.
1: I like you, Frankie Hollingsworth.
0: I like you, Jonah.
1: Let's dance.
2: Frankie drapes her arms around Jonah's neck, and they rock gently back and forth to the music as other couples slow dance around them. Hunter enters his bedroom and closes the door behind him. He digs around in his bag and pulls out a black handgun, staring hard at it. Miles comes in.
3: Get out.
2: Miles gapes at the gun.
3: Just put it down.
2: Miles puts his hand up, and Hunter sets the gun down.
3: Are we really gonna hurt those people?
2: Hunter looks up at his brother, his face streaked with tears.
3: I don't know.
2: Hunter wraps his arms around Miles, holding him tight. Miles hugs him back and places his hand on the back of his brother's head.
3: You can't tell anyone.
2: They stare off, wide-eyed. Cut to black. Opening credits continue. 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Letters pop out from a white background, then turn red. Netflix. A Netflix original series. Behind a school bus, Jonah and Grace feverishly make out.
4: He's gonna catch us. We gotta lift this over the break. Break's over.
1: Oh my gosh, you are boss.
4: Zoe asked where I was last night. I was shopping.
1: Yeah, like anyone's gonna believe that.
2: Grace smirks as he walks off. She takes a moment, collecting herself, then steps away from the bus. Behind her, Zig, Esme, and Tiny approach.
5: Wow, looky who I am.
6: Less talking, more carrying me. Go, horsey!
2: Zig carries Esme on his back.
7: Hey, I didn't see you all break. You get up to anything?
4: Nothing at all.
2: Tiny wraps an arm around Grace, then stops. He looks at her neck.
7: Is that a hickey?
2: The others gape at her.
5: Oh, what a glorious day. Who is he?
4: Nope, not doing this.
6: First day back and already an illicit affair.
4: So Tiny, where's Shay?
7: Training for track and field. My girl's trying to get scouted.
8: Don't change the subject.
4: Whoa, look who's back.
2: She heads toward Miles and Jonah, who stand with Tristan.
4: Tris, you're back.
9: Just one class a day for now, but he's getting better every day.
10: Sweet vampire bite.
2: She shies.
10: Oh, you got a hickey. I'll give you that. Is he handsome?
4: He's hideous.
5: Oh, come on. Just tell us who it is.
2: Zoe joins them, holding a stack of flyers and grinning. Grace embraces her. Pulling away, Zoe grabs Grace's chin and turns it to check out the hickey.
6: Is that a rookie mark?
4: Come on.
10: Okay, what's this? Huh?
2: Jonah grabs a flyer.
6: We're having a fun fair tomorrow.
7: Bouncy castles, cotton candy, I'm in.
2: Winston and Goldie join.
11: And we get the whole afternoon off.
9: Not that I'm complaining, but didn't we just come back from break?
6: The admin wanted to make sure we start off the semester as stress-free as possible.
2: The group looks at Esme.
12: It's a suicide fair. What? Min clearly thinks that a few carnival games will stop everyone's depression.
5: You're a little out of bounds.
12: Maybe you're out of bounds. What if bouncy castles are someone's trigger?
2: Zig turns away.
12: What? It's funny.
2: Esme glances back at him, and they spot Maya approaching.
6: She's back?
2: Zig goes to her. Grace follows. Goldie looks at Winston.
6: Why is he?
2: Maya, strolling with her eyes lowered, looks up, noticing her friends as they approach.
6: Hey, guys.
8: How are you?
6: I don't know. I'm good, I guess.
2: Behind them, Esme glowers.
4: Stop treating her like she's made of glass, weirdo.
2: Grace hugs Maya.
4: Hey.
6: Hi.
4: Let's go.
6: Okay.
2: Grace leads her back toward the group.
6: Can you guys believe that this is our last semester in high school? Squish, I want a photo.
2: The teens sit, huddling close, and Zoe holds out her phone, framing a group selfie. Maya brushes Grace's hair out of the way.
6: Is that a hickey?
11: Whatever it takes.
2: Photos and videos of the diverse group of Degrassi teens appear in blocks, then within text messages and phone apps. The title appears on a social media page next to a photo of all the teens together. Degrassi, next class. The quote below reads, "I know I can make it through." Words appear, hashtag back to reality. Written by Alejandro Alcoba, directed by Stefan Brogren. In the classroom.
13: You know what's better than one bouncy castle? How about two bouncy castles?
2: Yael sits with Hunter, Baz, and Vijay.
14: I'm gonna bounce in that castle until I puke.
15: Oh, gross.
16: You guys are both gross, but count me in.
15: Not me. Bouncy castles are lame.
16: Who are you?
14: Bouncy castles are amazing. Yeah, you used to love that stuff.
15: Well, I don't anymore, so you can go plan your puke party without me, okay?
2: The boys turn their chairs around. Yael tugs at her bra. Seated beside her, Lola leans on a hand and grins at her friend.
17: I know why you don't like bouncy castles.
15: Because I'm older than seven.
2: Lola glances at Yael's chest.
15: They just keep getting bigger, and now I'm uncomfortable all the time.
17: You just need a good bra. I'll take you for a fitting after school.
15: Pass.
17: Did your back hurt after jumping jacks?
2: With arms crossed, Yael rolls her eyes.
15: Burpees and wind sprints and just about everything else in gym class.
17: And how about clothes? Like, how they fit?
15: I don't really make clothes for girls with my body type.
17: The right bra will change all that. Did you know that 85% of women are wearing the wrong bra size? It's a human rights issue.
15: Oh, yeah, right up there with world hunger.
17: You're the one who's always going on about equality. Don't you want to do the same things as boys?
15: Well, boys don't wear bras.
17: But they do bounce in castles.
2: Yael looks down and folds her arms more tightly to herself. Meanwhile, in another classroom, Esme writes Property of Esme on Zig's arm with a marker. She looks up and catches him staring at Maya.
18: Welcome to Grade 12 Art. For your first assignment, you will partner up to recreate a famous Renaissance painting with you as the subject.
19: I think I'd make a good Mona Lisa.
20: Do you mind if I partner with Maya on this one? I just don't want her to be alone.
19: Would rather I be alone?
20: Well, she's just been through a lot.
2: Esme glances over. Saad sits glumly near Maya.
15: The creepy camera guy is the only one who's still flying solo.
20: It's just for one project. Thanks for being so cool about it.
2: Zig gets up, leaving Esme by herself. She glares at Maya. Tiny notices.
21: Just wants to be there for her. She almost died.
15: Yeah, I was there.
21: Doesn't mean he'll get back together with Maya. It's just, it took him months to get over their heartbreak when they broke up.
2: Esme scowls.
21: Zig's never loved anyone half as much as Maya.
15: If they were so in love, why did they break up?
21: Jealousy.
15: Really?
21: Yeah. Dude couldn't deal with anyone else near his girl.
2: She smirks.
15: Tiny, you're a wise man.
21: I like to think so.
2: She stands, strutting over to Saad.
15: Shall we make a masterpiece?
2: Saad looks behind himself, then back to Esme. Now in the student council room, Goldie, Winston, and Zoe tie balloon strings to star-shaped weights. Grace enters and grabs Zoe.
22: Please tell me you have a way to hide this hickey.
2: Grace pulls back her hair to show the mark.
17: Way ahead of you. Take over for me?
2: She passes Grace the balloons, then fetches a white and black patterned scarf, which she drapes around Grace's neck.
17: And voila. No one will notice your moped damage.
22: Moped?
17: When you date someone in secret because you don't want to be seen with them in public.
22: Yeah, it's like, it's fun to ride until someone sees you on it. Moped.
17: People do that?
22: Sadly, yes.
23: Well, I don't. He's nothing to be ashamed of.
17: Then why don't you tell us his name?
23: Because some humans value privacy.
22: Well, maybe you're his moped.
17: Winston.
22: What? I mean, maybe there's a reason he doesn't want anyone to know about it. What? Just don't listen to me. I'm an idiot.
17: A huge idiot.
22: I already said that.
2: Zoe gazes back at Grace, whose brow tightens and eyes fall. Later in a dressing room.
15: Just don't be upset if this doesn't work, okay?
18: Do you even have it on yet?
15: Almost. All I'm saying is that, like, I've literally tried every bra in the world, so...
2: Lola walks in.
18: Obviously not the right ones.
15: What are you doing? I have to adjust it or else it's useless.
2: Yael covers herself as Lola adjusts her bra straps.
15: It's not fair that I'm burdened with these fat socks. Hands nice and tight. Most girls would kill for those.
17: Why? They always get in the way. Cups look good. When I was little, my mom never used to do physical stuff with us because she had these big boobs, and I just don't want to miss out on stuff like she did just because I was given the worst genetic gift ever. Now you won't have to, okay? How does it feel? A little better.
2: Lola touches the cups of the hot pink bra.
17: A lot better, actually. Wait till you see them under clothes. Well, it's not gonna be that different. Are you seriously still doubting me? I have a gift, okay? Your life's about to change forever.
2: Lola smiles, and Yael examines herself in the mirror. That night, huge oval-shaped buildings loom behind a downtown bridge. Inside a high-rise apartment, Saad stares nervously out a window. Esme emerges from a room behind him.
0: I think you should paint me into this one. The Birth of Venus.
2: She shows him the painting on a laptop.
21: But Venus is nude.
0: So observant.
21: Won't this bother your boyfriend?
0: You mean my boyfriend who'd rather be with sad little Maya than with me?
21: I get it. You're jealous.
0: Why would I be jealous of a girl who tried to kill herself? She's obviously a total head case.
21: When did she do that?
0: You didn't know? During the play.
21: I saw her during the play. I helped her open the door to the roof.
0: I would not spread that around.
21: I could have stopped her.
0: Whatever, she's fine now. Can we just forget about stupid Maya? God knows I'm trying to.
21: I should have known something was wrong. I thought she just wanted to take pictures.
0: Enough.
2: She steps across the room, unties the belt string of her dress, and disrobes. Saad looks away.
21: What are you doing?
0: How else are you supposed to paint me as Venus? Oh, do girls not get naked for you back home? Don't be shy. This is for educational purposes.
2: Reluctantly, he looks at her.
0: So, are we gonna make art or what?
2: She grins. The next day, Grace walks into math room 156 and sits beside Jonah.
1: Hey.
0: Hey.
1: Did I do this right?
0: Let me see.
2: She checks his work in a notebook, placing her hand beside his.
0: You simplified the equation incorrectly. You need to divide the numerator by 3.
2: Gently, she touches his hand.
1: Okay, what are you doing?
2: He pulls away.
0: I think we shouldn't be a secret anymore.
1: Oh, you liked being a secret.
0: Do you only want to make out with me when no one else is around to see?
1: So you'd rather people watched? Look, I don't want Frankie to know yet.
0: This is about your ex?
1: She was convinced you and me were hooking up last semester.
0: But we weren't.
1: Okay, but what if she, I don't know, hurts herself?
0: She wouldn't do that.
1: Well, yeah, we didn't think Maya would either. Look, I just want to give Frankie some time to recover from the breakup.
0: She's really upset about it?
1: From what I've heard, yeah.
0: Okay, I get it.
1: Plus, isn't it kind of fun to hide in plain sight?
0: No more hickeys.
2: They share a smile.
1: No promises.
2: Meanwhile, in the art classroom, Zig and Maya show their project.
3: And my favorite part is the way Maya used shadows to define my arms.
11: Oh, yeah, it was really hard to get that definition.
3: Hey.
24: Nice work.
2: The painting shows Zig wearing just a scarf beside a Pegasus.
24: Who's next?
0: We'll go.
2: A gloomy-looking Esme rises, and Saad places their painting covered by a sheet on an easel in front of the room. Esme grins.
0: We decided to recreate the Birth of Venus. We wanted it to be perfect, so I made Saad focus on getting every last detail right. It's a lot of hard work, but I'm sure you'll agree that the end result is extraordinary.
2: She locks eyes with Zig.
0: May we present the Birth of Esme.
2: She removes the sheet.
25: Oh, man.
2: The painting reveals a bare breast.
0: Zig, would you like to start the critique since you also have first-hand knowledge on the subject?
26: This is totally unacceptable.
3: Why would you choose that painting?
0: Do you have a problem with the way Botticelli, or in this case, Saad, handles the female body?
26: Apologize to the class.
0: For what?
26: Because he has a policy on nudity, which you've disregarded.
0: So Zig can get naked for Maya, but when I do it's for Saad, it's an issue.
3: I didn't get naked for it.
2: Esme stares at him expressionless.
3: Wait, did you?
0: Like you'd care.
26: It's not the same thing.
0: Why not?
26: Because your breasts are exposed.
0: So are Zig's. I think you're the one who owes me an apology, Madame Jeannot. Degrassi also has a policy on equal rights. If Maya and Zig don't get in trouble, neither should we.
26: Fine. You're right. Everyone should be treated equally. Detention for all 4 of you. Happy now, Miss Song.
0: As a clan.
2: She smirks, then glares at Zig, who averts his eyes and sighs, exchanging a look of disbelief with Maya. Later, Yael and Lola jump around inside a colorful polka dot patterned bounce house along with some other students. Nearby, other teens partake in the outdoor festivities of an inflatable jousting ring and slide. Lola and Yael hop out of the bounce house.
4: So any back pain?
5: No, it's amazing. I want to go again. Can we go again?
1: You already bounced? How'd you get to the front of the line so fast?
5: Some guy let me cut.
16: That's quite the development.
5: How's the cotton candy line?
16: 20 minutes.
5: Oh, it's like an eternity.
2: The guy stare at her chest.
1: Here, take mine.
5: Wow, really? Why?
1: Because we're gonna line up for the bouncy. Goodbye.
2: Baz, Hunter, and Vijay walk away.
5: First you cut the line, now you get free cotton candy. Told you that bra would change your life.
4: Wait, that wasn't because of my boobs.
5: Of course it was. Did you not notice Baz kept staring at them?
2: Yael scowls, hands Lola the candy, and approaches Hunter.
4: Can we go?
14: Well, what about Joust?
4: I'd rather just hang out, me and you, if that's okay.
14: More than okay.
2: Meanwhile, in detention.
16: Second day back, and I'm already in detention for something I didn't do.
4: And yet Maya got a get-out-of-jail-free card. Big surprise.
16: Well, don't act like this is her fault. You're the one who got naked for some guy for no reason.
22: I didn't ask for that.
16: Yeah, but you didn't stop her. Why do you always get so crazy?
4: I'm the crazy one. Not Maya, the one who tried to kill herself.
16: She's trying to get better.
4: She's so selfish.
16: She was sick, Esme.
4: Of course you take her side. She could have done it somewhere else, anywhere else, and I wouldn't have been the one to find her.
2: Esme fights against tears welling in her eyes.
4: Whatever. Maybe I should kill myself because I can't get the image of her limp body out of my head. Might as well rinse my family anyways.
2: She stands up to leave, but stops when a teacher walks in. The teacher darts her eyes at Esme, who goes back to her seat. Esme closes her eyes and holds her head. Meanwhile, Maya sits on the couch in the counselor's office, biting a fingernail. The counselor smiles sympathetically, and Maya gazes away, first to the ceiling, then behind the counselor. The counselor notices, looking back at a box of fruit snacks on her desk.
23: Fruit to go?
4: They're my favorite.
2: She hands her one.
4: Which you know, because you've been talking to my mom about my return.
23: I just want to help ease you back into school. Make sure that you're not overwhelmed. And
2: she pulls out another box.
23: I'm here. Anytime you need to talk.
4: Thanks. Still getting used to the special treatment.
23: You'll actually serve the detention next time, I promise.
4: It's not just that. Friends, too. Everybody has feelings about me coming back.
23: Like what?
4: Worry. Sometimes guilt. I feel like I owe them all an apology or something.
23: I'm sure mostly they're just happy that you're alive.
4: Yeah. I am too. When I think about last semester, it's like all that stuff happened to a completely different person. I guess that's a good thing.
23: My sister struggles with depression, and she always describes it as a veil, something that gets between her real self and the world.
4: Yeah, that's exactly how it feels.
2: Maya's face suddenly falls.
23: Oh, she's doing great. Has been for a long time.
2: Maya smiles.
4: When I find myself dipping, I just think about friends and family. Oh, and SoCal Art. University would be cool.
23: Well, they'd be lucky to have you.
4: Can I go to the fun fair? After all, I am the reason they're having it, right?
2: They share a grin, and Maya eats the fruit snack. Back at the fun fair, Grace sees Frankie talking to Lola.
7: Don't call me delusional, Lo.
8: Jonah said hi to me this morning.
7: You guys broke up like 6 weeks ago.
8: Yeah, but the spark's still there.
9: And no face or headshots, people.
7: I think he wants to get back together.
2: Grace glares at Jonah working the jousting ring.
9: Okay, people, first one to knock the other off wins. All right, any takers?
7: I'll give it a shot.
2: She heads over.
9: Okay.
2: Grace hops into the ring, grabs a jousting bolster, and knocks Jonah off a podium inside the ring.
9: Grace, chill, it's for fun.
7: Nothing about this is fun.
2: She topples him a second time.
9: Grace, what is going on?
7: Frankie thinks we're getting back together.
9: So? I don't want to be with Frankie.
7: No, you just want to make sure she's happy with me. Who cares, right?
1: Grace, I fell for you when I was with another girl, okay? That is complicated.
23: So how long are we gonna sneak around? Another month? Prom? Until I die?
2: Icily, she glares at him.
23: I'm not gonna be your moped.
1: I promise you, that is not what this is.
23: Promises are for suckers.
2: Grace climbs out of the jousting ring, and Jonah wraps his hands behind his head. Back in detention, the teacher exits. Zig gets up, moves over to Esme's table, and sits beside her.
16: You're not dumb. You're not seriously thinking of killing yourself, are you?
4: Who knows, I'm crazy, right?
16: I'm so sorry that I said that.
4: But maybe you're right. I don't know, after we found Maya.
16: You've been thinking about your mom.
4: She looked the exact same when I found her. I've been having nightmares again.
16: I had no idea.
4: Because you're always with her.
2: Zig looks away.
16: I can't stop because... because it's my fault.
4: Your fault? We saved her.
16: Yeah, but I kept pushing her away. What if she didn't make
2: it? Esme glances across the room at Saad, who sits in silence with his hands folded in front of him on the desk.
4: Then that would have been on Saad.
16: What?
4: He was the last person who saw the night of the play, opened the door to the roof for her, basically gave her an invitation.
16: Plus, he did all those creepy photos with her.
4: If anyone should have done anything, it was him, but he let her get sicker and sicker. He knew there was something wrong.
16: But he didn't stop her.
4: Yeah. He did nothing. She might have been totally okay if it wasn't for that guy.
2: Zig stares over at him. Tears fill Zig's eyes. Meanwhile, outside, Grace sits atop a half-brick wall with her elbow on her knee and chin in her hand.
6: Hi, is this thing on?
2: She looks up at Jonah.
6: Okay, look, if I was a better musician, I'd probably have something prepared, but... when all else fails, improv, right? Okay.
2: He stands by a mic holding a guitar.
6: There's this girl who is a handful.
23: No.
6: She's a dark cloud, yeah.
2: He walks toward Grace.
6: In a blue sky. She's as stubborn as a bull, but she puts a twinkle in my eye.
2: He takes off the guitar and unzips a black hoodie he wears. Underneath is a t-shirt on which is written, I'm with Grace.
23: Nice shirt.
6: Grace Cardinal?
2: Students gawk.
6: Will you be my totally public, not-so-secret, completely out-in-the-open girlfriend?
2: Grace looks around at everyone staring, then stands with a smile, throws her arms around him, and plants a kiss on his lips.
23: Ever do this again, you're a dead man.
2: They kiss again. Unnoticed by either, Frankie and Lola watch from a distance. Lola looks up at her friend, who woefully stares at the couple. Yael, meanwhile, is back in the dressing room wearing a different bra.
10: I brought you some sports bras. They'll provide more coverage than the ones you returned.
12: Do you have anything that'll make your breasts disappear?
10: We do have binders.
2: A sales associate draws back a curtain, showing her a modest-looking tank top-style shirt.
10: Would you like to try one?
12: Sure.
2: Yael pulls on a white binder tank top, which flattens her bosom. She runs her hands down the front of it over her breasts. She stares at her reflection in a mirror. Happily, she smiles, on the verge of crying. Now, outside the school, Saad takes photos of a bird's nest lying on the ground.
1: You still have the car, Esme?
2: Zig exits the school.
1: Yeah, okay, I'll see you soon.
2: He ends his phone call, spotting Saad. He pockets his phone and walks over.
1: Do you even feel bad? You could have stopped her.
13: Stay away from me.
1: No, not unless you promise to stay away from Maya and Esme.
18: Why would I want anything to do with your crazy girlfriend?
1: She's not crazy. You don't know anything about her.
18: Except she's seriously messed up.
2: They lock eyes.
18: How many other guys has she gotten naked for while you were together?
2: Saad attempts to leave, but Zig grabs his camera from him.
3: Yeah, you're not in such a hurry now, are you?
11: Give that back.
2: They wrestle for the camera. It falls. Saad seethes.
11: What did you do?
2: He decks Zig, who falls. Saad grabs his broken camera and bolts. Zig rises to his elbows with a look of shock. 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Letters pop out from a white background, then turn red. Netflix. A Netflix original series. A blonde teen girl inspects her face in the mirror. Others do the same.
15: You know how Drake says started from the bottom, now we're here? And yes, he's talking about the cutthroat world of the hip-hop industry, but that idea could also apply to the first day of school. I mean, today we're at the bottom, but from here anything's possible. Who cares who you were last year? Haters gonna hate, but it's like, we get to choose.
2: A teen boy grabs car keys from a hook.
15: Bully or bullied.
2: Students approach the Degrassi Community School.
15: Leader or loser. Most likely to run the world. Most likely to blow it up. No one makes it overnight. Okay, you've got to work hard and make good choices. And if I do that, there's no reason why I can't be the next T-Swift or something even more amazing.
2: The blonde talks to a teen boy in a band room.
3: You have pretty lips.
2: The black-haired teen kisses her.
15: Okay, I don't think doing this on the first day qualifies as a good choice.
3: Well, I disagree.
15: Zig, I have a plan. I want to put together a band, make music that makes an impression. I want to...
3: be amazing.
15: The ears do work.
3: And I want all that too, Maya, but all I want now is...
2: She sits atop equipment. Zig and Maya kiss passionately.
17: Next on our spin tour, it's... Oh, my God.
15: Oh, my God.
19: Oh, my God. I love high school.
17: Go.
3: Well, you definitely made an impression on that kid.
15: Come on, let's get to class.
2: Photos and videos of a diverse group of teens appear in blocks, then within text messages and phone apps. The title appears on a social media page next to a photo of all the teens together. Degrassi, next class. The quote below reads, "I know I can make it through." Words appear, hashtag booty call. Starring Amanda Arcuri, Soma Bhatia, Jamie Block, Stefan Brogren. In class, a girl in a pink sweater sits across from a boy with a bleached strip down the center of his hair.
17: And that, my friends, was your first chemistry lesson of the new school year. Any questions?
20: Yeah. Will we be covering Heisenberg this year?
17: Apologies, Tiny. You'll have to wait until grade 12 for that.
2: Standing, the girl picks up her things. Tiny finds her staring at him.
20: What?
19: You're smart.
20: You seem surprised. It's because I'm black, isn't it?
19: What? No.
20: Chill. You seem pretty smart, too. You're the only sophomore in grade 11 chem.
19: Thanks.
2: She walks over to a girl with pink hair and a brunette waiting by the door.
21: Ooh, looks like someone's got a new crush.
19: What? I do not.
21: Good, because there's no point trying to be happy. Life will crush your dreams and destroy your spirit.
17: Oh, right, because you got dumped by Winston this summer. I forget about it. She's right. You have no chance.
19: What? Why not? I mean, I don't want a chance, but why?
17: Because Tiny likes butts, and you have the butt of a four-year-old boy.
21: Ew. And how do you even know that?
17: He only likes photos that feature butts. All the celebs he tweets about have dope butts. It's butts, butts, butts with that guy.
21: Stop saying butts.
17: It's really no surprise, Shay. Butts are the new boobs. Finally.
3: Have you seen our schedules? We only have one class together. What's the point of school even?
2: Zig and Maya in a lounge area.
23: Did you idiots seriously get caught making out?
15: Oh, by day one and I'm already notorious.
3: Are you free tonight?
15: Oh, I should get this.
2: Maya looks at her phone.
15: It's the trap door.
3: That club downtown?
0: Hello? Yes, this is she. Yes, I would be very interested.